0: The trial was not given willingly. I'm not at all specially infected with the witch-finding mania, but I declare that I could not give any other account of the matter than what I had given. And I could not possibly have been mistaken in what I saw. But the whole transaction has been repugnant to me. Now, I am a man who likes to be on pleasant terms with those about me. Yes, those are my sentiments, Mr. Crone.
1: And the good vicar applauded them, as any reasonable man would have done, and was easily persuaded to take a late supper at the hall. When Mr. Crone thought of starting for home about 9:30, Sir Matthew and he took a turn on the graveled walk at the back of the house. They were in sight of the ash tree, which I described as growing near the windows of the building, when Sir Matthew stopped.
0: Mr. Crone, look there a moment.
2: Where, Sir Matthew?
0: At the ash tree there. Look, what is that runs up and down the trunk of it? It is never a squirrel. They will all be in their nests by now.
2: Ah, yes, I see some sort of moving creature.
0: What can you make of it, Mr. Crone?
2: Nothing of its colour in this moonlight, Sir Matthew. Ah, but now it's gone.
0: Was it a squirrel?
2: Well, for an instant there was a sharp outline. And I could swear, though it sounds foolish, that squirrel or not, it had more than four legs. Aye, more than four legs, Sir Matthew.
1: Next day, Sir Matthew Fell was not downstairs at 6 a.m, as was his custom, nor at 7, nor yet at 8. Hereupon, the servants went and knocked at his chamber door. When the door was at last opened from the outside, they found their master dead and black. Mr. Crone came as quickly as he could to the hall, and was shown to the room where the dead man lay. Many years later, Mr. Crone's notes regarding this incident were found among his papers. They showed how genuine a respect and sorrow he felt for Sir Matthew, and they also threw some light upon the common beliefs of the time.
2: There was not any the least trace of an entrance having been forced to the chamber, but the casement stood open, as my poor friend would always have it in this season. He had his evening drink of small ale in a silver vessel of about a pint measure, and tonight had not drunk it out. This drink was examined by the physician from Bury, Mr. Hodgkins, who could not, however, as he afterward declared upon his oath before the coroner's quest, discover that any matter of a venomous kind was present in it. For, as was natural in the great swelling and blackness of the corpse, there was talk made among the neighbors of poison. The body was very much disordered as it lay in the bed, being twisted after so extreme a sort as gave too probable a conjecture that my worthy friend and patron had expired in great pain and agony. And, what is as yet unexplained, and to myself the argument of some horrid and artful design in the perpetrators of this barbarous murder, was this, that the women which were entrusted with the laying out of the corpse and washing it, being both sad persons and very well respected in their mournful profession, came to me in great pain and distress, both of mind and body, saying what was indeed confirmed upon the first view.
3: We had no sooner touched the breast of the corpse with our naked hands than we felt a violent smart and aching in our palms.
0: I am the swelling, oh, the swelling, from the palms to the elbows, so immoderately, the pain still continuing, that for many weeks afterwards we were forced to lay by the exercise of our calling.
3: And yet no mark to be seen on the skin. No mark seen on the skin.
2: Upon hearing this, I sent for the physician, and we made as careful a proof as we were able, by the help of a small magnifying lens, of the condition of the skin on this part of the body. But we could not detect any matter of importance beyond a couple of small punctures or pricks, which we then concluded were the spots by which the poison might be introduced, remembering that ring of Pope Borgia, with other known specimens of the horrid art of the Italian poisoners of the last age. So much is to be said of the symptoms seen on the corpse. As to what I am to add, it is merely my own experiment, and to be left to posterity to judge whether there be anything of value therein. There was on the table by the bedside a Bible, of the small size in which my friend used nightly and upon his first rising to read a set portion. And I taking it up, not without a tear duly paid to him, it came into my thoughts to make trial of that old and by many accounted superstitious practice of drawing the sorts. I must needs admit that by my trial not much assistance was afforded me. Yet, as the cause and origin of these dreadful events may hereafter be searched out, I set down the results. In the case, it may be found that they pointed the true quarter of the mischief to a quicker intelligence than my own. I made, then, three trials, opening the book and placing my finger upon certain words, which gave in the first these words from St. Luke, chapter 13, verse 7.
4: Cut it down.
2: Cut and in the second, Isaiah, chapter 13, verse 20.
4: It shall never be inhabited. It shall never be inhabited.
2: And upon the third experiment, Job, chapter 39, verse 30.
4: A young ones also suck up blood. Young ones.
1: This is all that need be quoted from Mr. Crome's paper. Sir Matthew Fell was duly coffined and laid into the earth. His son, Sir Matthew II, succeeded to the title and estates. It is to be mentioned, though the fact is not surprising, that the new baronet did not occupy the room in which his father had died, nor, indeed, was it slept in by anyone but an occasional visitor during the whole of his occupation. He died in 1735, and I do not find that anything particular marked his reign, save a curiously constant mortality among his cattle and livestock in general, which showed a tendency to increase as time went on. The second Sir Matthew was duly succeeded by his son, Sir Richard. It was in his time that the great family pew was built out on the north side of the parish church. So large were the squire's ideas that several of the graves on that unhallowed side of the building had to be disturbed to satisfy his requirements. Among them was that of Mrs. Mothersoul. A certain amount of interest was excited in the village when it was known that the famous witch, still remembered by a few, was to be exhumed. And the feeling of surprise and indeed disquiet was very strong when it was found that though her coffin was fairly sound and unbroken, there was no trace whatever inside of it of body, bones, or dust. One morning, it was in 1754, Sir Richard woke after a night of discomfort. Mrs. Chiddock, I can certainly not sleep in that room again.
3: Oh, sir?
1: The chimney smoked persistently, and yet it was so cold that the fire had to be kept up. Furthermore, something had so rattled about the window in the wind that no man could get a moment's peace. No, I'll certainly not sleep in that room again, Mrs. Chiddock. I shall select a new room this morning.
3: As you say, sir. There's the fine large study across the hall, if I may suggest.
1: No, it has an eastern aspect. I must have a room with a western lookout, so that the sun does not wake me early. And the room must be out of the way. I don't want servants forever passing the door.
3: Well, Sir Richard, you know there is but one room like that in the house.
1: Oh? Which may that be?
3: Why, sir, that is Sir Matthew's room, the west chamber.
1: Well, put me in there. I lie there tonight.
3: But no one has slept there these 40 years. The air has hardly been changed since Sir Matthew died there.
1: Well, then it's time the air be changed. Come along, Mrs. Chiddock, I'll see the chamber at least.
2: So it was opened, and indeed the smell was very close and earthy. Sir Richard crossed to the window, threw the shutters back, and flung open the casement. The view was almost entirely blocked off by the ash tree.
3: Oh, sir, the tree. It makes the room so oppressive. So dampish, sir.
1: Well, we'll shortly take care of that. Air the room, Mrs. Chiddock, all today, and move my bed furniture in the afternoon. When the Bishop of Kilmore arrives, you can put him in my old room.
3: But, sir, there's a fearfulness about this room. It's the very room...
1: Yes, yes, it is here my grandfather died. Make no difficulties about it, Mrs. Chiddock. I do not wish to listen to any more. Be about the airing. Be about the airing.
2: In the afternoon, the Bishop of Kilmore arrived. He had risked the approaching storm in order to have an hour with Sir Richard before the arrival of the other guests. The bishop had brought with him a manuscript, come upon while exploring the papers and other remains of the once vicar of Castringham. And, for the first time, Sir Richard was confronted with the enigmatical Sortes Biblicae of Mr. Crome, which you have already heard. They amused him a great deal.
1: Well, my grandfather's Bible gave one prudent piece of advice, cut it down. If that stands for the ash tree, you may rest assured I shall not neglect it. Such a nest of catarrhs and agues was never seen.
0: I was wondering, sir, your parlour here contains the family books.
1: Ah, yes, I wonder whether the old prophet is there yet. Now, let's see. The Bibles are kept over here. And I know the one, the thick, dumpy... Ah, yes, here it is. Look here. Sure enough, the inscriptions on the flyleaf. To Matthew Fell, from his loving godmother, Anne Aldis. The 2nd of September, 1659. Well, your lordship, it would be no bad plan to test him again, eh? I'll wager we'll get several family names from the chronicles. Let's see now. See, what do we have here?
4: Thou shalt seek me in the morning, and I shall not be. Thou shalt seek me in the morning, and I shall not be...
2: Later came the other guests. Dinner at 5, wine, cards, supper, and dispersal to bed. Next morning, Sir Richard is disinclined to take his gun with the rest. He talks instead with the Bishop of Kilmore. As the two are walking along the terrace and talking over certain alterations and improvements for the house, the bishop suddenly pointed to the window of the west room.
0: You could never get one of my Irish flock to occupy that room, Sir Richard.
1: Ah?
5: Why is that, my lord? It is, in fact, my own room.
0: Well, our Irish peasantry will always have it that it brings the worst of luck to sleep near an ash tree. And your fine growth of ash is not 2 yards from your chamber window. Perhaps it has given you a touch of its quality already. You do not seem, if I may say it, so much the fresher for your night's rest as your friends would like to see you.
1: Yes, that or something else, it has true cost me my sleep from 12 to 4, my lord. But the tree is to come down tomorrow, so I shall not hear much more from it.
0: Ah, I applaud your determination. It can hardly be wholesome to have the air you breathe strained, as it were, through all that leafage.
1: Your lordship is right there, I think. But I had not my window open last night. It was rather the norm.

0: It was rather the noise that went on. No doubt from the twigs sweeping the glass that kept me open-eyed. Oh, I think that can hardly be Sir Richard. Here, you can see it from this point. None of those nearest branches can touch a casement. Unless there were a gale, and there was none of that last night. Or they missed the panes by a foot. No, sir, true. What then will it be, I wonder, that scratched and rustled so? Aye, and cover the dust on my sill with lines and marks. Ah, well, sir, might it be the rats that must have come up through the ivy? Of course, the rats. It was the rats.
1: So the day passed quietly, and night came, and the party dispersed to their rooms, and wished Sir Richard a better night. And now we are in his bedroom, with the light out and the squire in bed. The night outside is still and warm, so the window stands open. There is very little light about the bedstead, but there is a strange movement there. It seems as if Sir Richard were moving his head, rapidly, to and fro, with only the slightest possible sound. And now you would guess, so deceptive is the half-darkness, that he had several heads, round and brownish, which move back and forward even as low as his chest. It is a horrible illusion. Is it nothing more? Ah, there, something drops off the bed with a soft plump, like a kitten, and is out of the window in a flash. Another, four of them. And after that, there is quiet again.
0: Thou shalt seek me in the morning, and I shall not be. Thou shalt seek me in the morning, and I shall not
1: be. As with Sir Matthew, so with Sir Richard, dead and black in his bed.

0: A pale and silent party of guests and servants gathered under the window when the news was known. Ominous guesses were hazarded. Italian poisoners, popish emissaries, infected the air. But the Bishop of Kilmore looked up at the ash tree. He noticed that a white tomcat was crouching in the lower boughs, looking down the hollow which years had gnawed in the trunk. It was watching something inside the tree with great interest. Suddenly it got up and craned over the hole.
1: "Oh, well now, Kitty, what do you see there inside the ash? Careful, careful of the edge there. Careful now."
0: But the bit of edge on which it stood gave way, and the cat went slithering in. Everyone looked up at the noise of the fall. It is known to most of us that a cat can cry, but few of us have heard, I hope, such a yell as came out of the trunk of the great ash. Two or three screams there were, and then the slight and muffled noise of some commotion or struggling was all that came. But Lady Mary Harvey fainted outright, and the housekeeper stopped her ears and fled till she fell on the terrace. The Bishop of Kilmore and Sir William Kentfield stayed.
2: "There is something more than we know of in that tree, my lord. I'm for an instant search."
1: "I agree with you there, Sir William. We must get to the bottom of this. The secret of these terrible deaths is there, in the ash tree."
0: A ladder was brought, and one of the gardeners went up, and looking down the hollow could detect nothing but a few dim indications of something moving. They got a lantern, and the gardener let it down by a rope cautiously. They saw the yellow light upon his face as he bent over, and suddenly the face became struck with an incredulous terror and look.

0: clothing.
1: Oh!
0: He fell back from the ladder, letting the lantern fall inside the tree.
2: Oh, quick, Sir William, catch the man. What has he seen? What has he seen?
1: He's in a dead faint, my lord. It will be some time, I fear, before any word can be got from him. But look to the tree. Look to the tree, my lord. It's aflame.
0: The bystanders made a ring at some yards' distance, and Sir William and the bishop sent men to get what weapons and tools they could, for clearly whatever might be using the tree as its lair would be forced out by the fire.
2: And so it was. First, at the fork, we saw a round body, covered with fire the size of a man's head, appear very suddenly. Then seemed to collapse and fall back. This 5 or 6 times. Then a smaller ball leapt into the air and fell on the grass, where after a moment it lay still. We went as near as we dared to it, and saw.
1: Look, your lordship, it's an enormous spider. The remains, veinous and seared, of an enormous spider.
2: And as the fire burned, more terrible bodies like that began to break out from the trunk. And it was seen that these were covered with greyish hair.
3: There will be guests at the hall. There will be guests at Castringham Hall, Sir Matthew. There will be guests at the hall.
2: All that day the ash burned, and until it fell to pieces the men stood about it and from time to time killed the brutes as they darted out. At last there was a long interval when none appeared, and we cautiously moved in and examined the roots of the tree. We found below it a rounded, hollow place in the earth, wherein were 2 or 3 bodies of these creatures that had been plainly smothered by the smoke. And what is to me more curious, at the side of this den, against the wall, was crouching the anatomy or skeleton of a human being, with the skin dried upon the bones, having some remains of black hair. It was pronounced by those that later examined it to be undoubtedly the body of a woman, and clearly dead for a period of 50 years.
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0: Good evening, friends of the inner sanctum. This is your host, inviting you in through the squeaking door. Come in, won't you? We're having a gala affair tonight, a grand premiere at the downtown mausoleum. And anybody who is anybody will be there. Yes, it's formal, of course, but you don't have to wear evening clothes. You can come in morning. But do come early. We're having a few people in to try for us, and you mustn't miss the opening kickoff.
1: Tonight's Inner Sanctum Mystery, The Specter of the Rose, is an adaptation of Ben Hecht's newest motion picture, which will have its Broadway premiere on August 31st. It was adapted by Robert Sloan and is presented by the Emerson Drug Company of Baltimore, Maryland, whose registered pharmacists compound that speedy, refreshing headache help in the familiar blue bottle, Bromo Seltzer.
0: This is your host, ready with tonight's story. It's all about a ballet dancer who made a woman's heart pirouette and kept a detective on his toes. Our guest tonight is only a student of the ballet, but at telling stories, he has no master. So here is The Specter of the Rose, and its author, Ben Hecht.
2: People like Andrew Fanning were born with one foot in heaven. The grace, the charm, the effortless majesty of his movements were learned, perhaps, but never really studied. To him, the ballet was like food or sleep, a normal function of the body, an inseparable part of the soul. And when Andrew danced in the theater, ushers watched. Stagehands stood by in the wings and stared. Even the manager of the company applauded as the last act cut himself.
3: Bravo, Andre. Bravo, you from that music.
4: Don't be an old dog, Polycarp. Every night is the same for
3: me. Yeah, but tonight it was even more the same. Already they're calling Leszczynski. That's Madame Lafayette.
5: He's right, Andre. We've been standing tonight. Isn't that hand I gave you?
2: It's for you, madame. You're an inspector of the road.
5: Oh.
2: I'm just a puppet who brings your dancers to life.
5: You're a fool. Go out there, take another call.
2: No. No more calls without Nina. My wife is entitled to some of this glory. She's dancing hard out tonight.
3: Find her, go before the curtain.
2: Nina, where are you? We're going to take a call together.
3: Where is she left, Susan, her dressing room?
5: No, she hasn't come off the stage.
2: Maybe one of the girls knows where she is.
3: Good heavens. What's wrong? Oh, who cares? One of the girls saw Miles.
2: Don't be a fool, Polycarp. It's that little one, Heidi. Something must have happened.
5: Quick, Andre. Come. Mr. Sunny. Mr. Sunny.
2: Here, what's the matter?
5: Your wife, Mr. Sunny, look. She's so still. I tried to wake her up, but...
2: Lena, my darling. Speak to me.
5: It's no use, Andre. Don't touch her. She's dead.
2: No. No, I can't believe it.
5: She died right here on the stage, Andre.
2: On the stage?
5: In the costume of a rose.
1: Nothing like it had ever happened before. A ballerina dies in costume at the end of a performance, and her husband's grief closes the show. But men like Polycarp, men who are full of ego and insolvency, never let a good show stay closed. It took a month to find a new backer for another ballet starring Andrew Sarnin. But as soon as he found one, he went to La Silk with his plan, his bigger and better plan.
3: It's a gold mine, darling, a gold mine.
5: Polycarp, why do you come to me with your gold mines? I'm giving my girls a lesson. Andre Fanning is sick.
3: I don't believe in that sickness. Nerve, that's
5: all. All right, children. All right. Just a moment, we'll start again. Polycarp, forget Andre. He's mental.
1: But how long can a man suffer over a dead wife?
3: A week, 2 weeks, but then months, that's ridiculous. When the music plays, he'll dance.
5: I told you, he doesn't dance. He lies in a bed, staring. He hasn't moved for months. He doesn't even know if it's day or night.
6: That's not fair, madame. He's moody, but he's as charming as ever.
5: This poor child here brings in soup. Like Little Red Riding Hood. He never even looks at us.
3: You're sweet of you, Heidi. As long as one woman still adores a man, he isn't sick, he isn't mad.
5: Yes? What is it?
7: Excuse me. You, madam, look filthy.
5: That's right.
7: My name's McFarlane. I'm from the Homicide Bureau. Do you mind if I ask you a few questions?
5: What about?
7: About a dancer, you know, called Andre Sanin. You know where I can find him?
5: Well, I imagine you can find him right where he's been for the last 7 months, at home, in his flat.
7: Where is that?
5: Why do you want to see him?
7: Oh, just a report I'm investigating. You know how the police are. We never really close our books on a case.
3: What books? What are you talking about?
7: Well, to be perfectly frank, mister, Sanin seems to have been making some peculiar statements about his wife. And I'm not altogether sure they aren't true.
6: What did he say?
7: That his wife was murdered.
6: Murdered?
7: Yeah. That's why I'd like to talk to him. Get some of these statements firsthand.
6: This is foolish, officer. He's sick. It's his sickness makes him say things like
7: just
6: that.
7: Just the same, I want to talk to him.
6: But you can't. Not while he's in this condition. I wouldn't think of letting you speak to him now.
7: I'm afraid you'll have to, young lady.
6: Why? Who did he say murdered his wife?
7: That's just it. He said he did it himself.
8: Let's get one thing straight, Miss Harlan. I didn't kill her. And if I told somebody I did, it's only because I'm scarier than a bedbug. So help me. It was stuck in my mind.
7: What was stuck, Mr. Sunning?
8: The idea that I'd killed her that night on the stage. It's sort of a dream.
6: Andre?
8: It's all right, Heidi. I can talk about it.
7: Go ahead, Mr. Sunning. Talk.
8: Well, it's like I was telling you before. I get these dreams. Daydreams, you might call them. Oh, they're real to me. First, I hear the violins and harps. Way up high. That's who starts. Then I see myself coming in a jacket of roses. With a knife in my head, you know?
7: No, I don't. Is this one of the characters that you play on the stage?
8: That's it. It's a dance called The Spectre of the Rose. Only you don't really carry a knife. It's only in the dream. You see what I mean? The dream's all mixed up.
7: Well, you're a little mixed up too, aren't you?
8: No, not anymore. Now, it's only in the dream that I killed her. But I haven't had that dream or heard those screwy violins for some time. No kidding.
7: In other words, you're normal now.
8: Sure, like a rock. Even the music doesn't bother me anymore. Wait, I'll show you. Play it for me, Heidi.
6: Andre, no, not the Spectre of the Rose.
8: Play it, I said.
6: All right, Andre.
8: You see, I've graduated. It's nothing but a waltz to me now. I take it back about being screwing this far, and do you mind? I've been working in this room with that turn chasing me up and down the walls. It's just a waltz to me now. Just a waltz.
3: Ladies and gentlemen, this is an historic moment. I'm witnessing the comeback of a genius.
8: It is a comeback for me, Polycarp. I'll dance again.
3: Of course you'll dance. We'll build the entire ballet season around your scenery by Kropotkin, a full orchestra. You can do your own choreography like you always wanted.
8: Bravo. Bravissimo.
6: And be careful.
8: Oh, Angel. Little angel that heaven has sent to nurse me back to health. I'm well again. And you have made me so.
6: But
8: you're beautiful, darling. And I want you to dance with me. Don't you understand? You shall be my ballerina.
6: Andre? Do you mean that, Andre, you want me to be your ballerina?
8: Of course, my darling. Together we shall dance the Spectre of the Rose.
2: In 2 weeks, Andre Sanin was ready to start rehearsals. In another two, the Spectre of the Rose had already begun to take shape with Heidi in the ballerina role. Then, one night before the opening performance, Madame Lassouf took Heidi aside after rehearsal and told her something she never expected to hear.
5: We must leave the show, Heidi. We cannot play this role.
6: Why? What's the matter?
5: I've done you a terrible wrong letting it go this far. But there's still time if you do as I say. You must not see Andre anymore, my child. He mustn't see you.
6: But what are you saying?
5: Listen to me, Hans. Go away from him. Run away. Tonight, tomorrow. But don't come back here anymore.
6: Everything cry. Why should I leave Andre? I adore him.
5: I know you do, my darling. But he's begun to adore you.
6: Then why don't you want...
5: Heidi, please, listen. There's something more important in your life than love.
6: But he worships me. Don't you understand? We were made for each other.
5: Andre wasn't made for anybody. He's a madman.
6: Well, don't think.
5: Andre killed Nina. And he'll kill you if I let him.
6: No, he didn't kill Nina. You said so yourself.
5: Lie to everyone, including the police. I suspect he's been around here a dozen times. He smells the thing that happened. He smells the truth.
6: What is the truth?
5: Andre is a killer.
6: No. No, I'm not going to listen to you.
5: Well, listen. You attacked Nina viciously in the dressing room a half hour before she died on the stage. He had a knife in his hand, and she was fighting him off with a chair when I came in.
6: He died from a heart attack.
5: He died from the blows he gave. I saved her life for one last performance, but he killed her just as if he'd stabbed her with that knife.
6: Why didn't tell me this?
5: I have to tell you, Heidi. His head is hurting him again, and that's the way it started with Nina. He has the same look in his eyes. That's why I want you to go away.
6: No, I won't go away. I can't. Because we were married this afternoon. Please put me down.
4: Oh, but I insist, darling. Man has a right to carry his bride across the threshold, even a warped one like this. There, now I can let you down.
6: Oh, you're so sweet, my dear.
4: Sweetness is infectious, Angela. I kept it all from you. When I take it.
6: What's the matter?
4: Music.
6: I don't hear anything.
4: You can make it go away. Hold me. Hold me tight.
6: I love you, Andre. I'll always be with you whenever you need me.
4: I need you, sweetness, so much.
6: No?
4: Forever. I'll never harm you, Heidi. Believe me. I'll never hurt you. No matter what happens.
6: But don't talk like that, darling. It frightens me.
4: Don't be frightened. I just want you to know that.
6: Again?
4: Yes. I'm sorry, sweetheart. The music. It sounds like devil's
6: creature. Tell me, please, what can I do?
4: Nothing. That music is for me. He's let him dance.
6: Who are
4: you? The phantom. The man with the knife. Can't you see him?
6: No.
4: He's coming. Closer. Hurry. Like a specter of a rose. Here he comes, darling. Look out for the knife.
6: Andre.
4: Oh, my darling. Love me. Love me.

0: Do you know that the experts in radio have a way of telling how many people listen to a program? When they figure this out, the program gets what's called a rating. If last week's audience is any indication, many millions are listening tonight to Inner Sanctum. Yes, Inner Sanctum is a top-rating show. And among those millions of people, it's a sure bet that some of them are going to have a headache tomorrow or Wednesday or the next day. And when that happens, many of them have a product on hand that gets a top rating for headache help. It comes in a blue bottle. It fights headaches three ways. Yes, it's Bromo Seltzer, the headache help that millions know because of the fast relief it brings. Fast relief not only from a headache itself, but also from a stomach upset and jittery nerves that may go along with a headache.
1: And Bromo Seltzer also rates high, Mr. Weeks, because it's such a pleasant way of combating a headache. Why, Bromo Seltzer is so nice and refreshing, there's nothing I'd rather take for a headache.
0: That's what modern folks everywhere say. So remember, friends, Bromo Seltzer is at your druggist, fountain, and counter. And next time you have a headache, get fast relief from that headache grief. Take refreshing
2: Bromo Seltzer, Bromo Seltzer, Bromo Seltzer.
3: Well, now that you've had a chance to catch your breath, let's give this ballet dancer another whirl. And find out what makes him tick. Huh? No. Not Andre, the other one, the gay blade that dances up and down the walls with a knife. He's the one I like. Only it's a pity he never uses a fork. But then what can you expect of a specter? He's an artist, and artists who paint with a sword have a nasty habit of drawing blood. But let's get on with the story. Here's Mr. Hex to continue.
4: The mind of a ballet dancer is hard enough to fathom even under normal conditions. Fed on symbolic thoughts and childlike enthusiasm, his simplicity is deceiving. Like a fine watch or an expensive radio, the delicately adjusted mechanism that gives it balance can become distorted. One crossed wire, one loose connection, and instead of hearing a beautiful symphony, out comes static. That's why Detective McFarlane was on hand at the theater the night the Spectre of the Rose was scheduled to open.
5: Now, don't get excited, Lutzelf. I'm not here to arrest anybody. I just got a hunch that something might happen.
1: What?
5: Don't you know? That guy went crazy last time he danced. Loonies like him have a way of repeating themselves.
1: Will you kindly not add to our burdens? I've explained about Nina's death a thousand times.
5: That's the trouble. A normal death needs only one explanation. But a thousand aren't enough when it's a case of murder.
1: Please! Stop your fighting up there!
5: Don't give me that, Lutzelf. That scream wasn't upstairs. It was right down here in Andre Sunning's room. Open up! Open the door! Open up, Ralph! What's your name?
1: Andre! Heidi, what's wrong in there?
6: Huh? What? Who's making all the noise?
5: Never mind about that. What's going on here?
6: Nothing. I've been asleep.
5: Somebody screamed in here. Where is she?
6: Who? What are you talking about?
5: Your wife. Where is she?
6: She's lying down, resting. We always rest before a performance.
1: You wanted to see me, officer?
5: Yeah. Oh. Yeah. I thought something might have happened. I heard a scream here.
1: No, nothing's happened. My husband and I were quarreling. I screamed. I couldn't help it. I'll please leave us alone.
5: Yeah, not so fast. You look a little pale to me. Are you all right?
1: Of course I am. Wouldn't I tell you if I were?
5: I don't know.
6: Well, listen, will you? I know this isn't very pretty, but everything is all right. After the show, you can hit me on the head if you want to, but right now, you've got to leave us alone. We're dancing tonight.
1: He's right, McFarlane. Leave them alone.
5: Okay. I won't bother you anymore, Sonny. But I'll be standing right outside the door.
6: Fair enough. Oh, darling. What did I do to you, darling?
1: No.
6: I struck you, didn't I, Angel? I struck you with my fist.
1: Please, Andre.
6: He struck you. Him, that whirling devil. I thought I was watching him, but it was me.
1: I'm the one who... No, darling, no, I love you, Andre. Did you hear me? I love you, Andre.
6: I'm no good, Heidi. Just a lot of muscles that can dance. The rest of me is rubbish, broken glass.
1: No, don't talk now, please. Don't even think.
6: How can I not think after what I've done? Heidi.
1: Your shoulder. It's bleeding. No, don't look, Andre. It's only a scratch.
6: It's not. It's deep. It's a cut.
1: I can fix it.
6: I did that too, didn't I? I cut you with a knife.
1: No, there wasn't a knife.
6: Don't lie to me, Heidi. There was. I tried to kill you.
1: It was an accident. I fell against the glass chest. You see, the edge of it is sharp, and I... I'm sorry.
7: I tried to hide it from you in my rope.
6: The knife. The knife I held in my hand.
7: It wasn't you.
6: Take it, Heidi. Take it and plunge it into my heart with love.
7: No, no, never.
6: Angel, you must kill me before I kill you.
7: Come on, Janet. All right, honey. All right, darling. Tonight you must dance.
4: They were like music that night, not like people. Like music floating through the air like resonant notes echoing down a corridor. When the curtain fell, the ovation was tremendous. Heidi and Fanning were an overnight sensation, and the Spectre of the Rose was only the first of their triumph. For weeks, they played to capacity houses, and then one night, just before curtain time, it happened.
8: They're not here yet, Lucille. They're not here yet.
7: What?
8: Heidi and Fanning, they're not in the theater.
7: No. What time is it?
8: 8:25, 5 minutes before curtain time. They're not here yet. How can they do this?
7: Molly, please, please. Have they called up or anything?
8: Nothing, nothing. They haven't called. The phone in their apartment doesn't answer. Henry's been calling them for 20 minutes.
7: Where is Henry?
9: Here, ma'am. What can I do? Ring him again?
7: No, Henry. Go over there right away. Something must have happened. You'd better tell the audience, fellow, because they're not coming.
8: How do you know?
7: They're not coming, I tell you.
8: Wait a minute. Where are you going?
7: I'm going to call the police. Heidi! Andre, open the door.
5: Never mind the knocking, myself. I got a key from the super.
4: Nobody's home. McFarlane Henry would have told us if they were here.
5: Just the same, we're going inside.
4: They certainly made a mess of this place before they left.
5: How do you know they left?
4: I don't. I'm almost afraid to look. What's that?
5: Wait. There's somebody on the floor.
7: It's Henry.
4: Henry, what happened?
9: They're gone.
7: Where?
9: I don't know. He took him away.
5: Where did they go? What happened to you?
9: He hit me with that chair. He's like a wild man.
5: What did you say to him?
9: Nothing. I just wanted to get his guy.
7: Never mind about that. Where did they go?
9: I told you, I don't know. She was afraid the doctor would come and take him away. That's why they left. She didn't want any doctor seeing him.
7: That foolish little child. You must find her, McFarlane, before it's too late.
5: I'll find her if this guy's getting any sort of a lead.
9: But all I know is what I told you. She said she was going to hide Andre from everybody till he got well again.
7: Was he bad?
9: Yes, ma'am. He was talking about violins and harps way up high. The way they begin in the Spectre of the Rose.
4: Andrew was bad. For 3 days and three nights in the stuffy hotel room where Heidi had hidden him, he tossed and turned over in his bed like a man with tropical fever. And all the while, the demon sang in his head. On the first night, Heidi went out for some food. When she came back, Andre was very still on the bed.
10: Hello, Heidi.
7: Oh, I was hoping you'd be asleep.
10: You let me sleep. He dances all the time now. In my mind, I can't stop him.
7: Don't sleep, Andre. I brought you some rolls and milk.
10: I'm not hungry.
7: Oh, you must be hungry, darling. You haven't eaten for 3 days.
10: You were gone just now.
7: Why didn't you get some milk?
10: Why didn't you stay?
7: And are you here alone?
10: I'm not alone. He's here. He's always here.
7: Poor Andre. You feel so much better this afternoon. I thought you were well again.
10: Yeah, please.
7: There's still time. Darling, if you could only sleep. If I could only get you some pills, but they won't give them to me without a doctor's prescription.
10: You'll call the doctor?
7: No, I wouldn't call anybody.
10: No.
7: I love you. I'll make you well again. The way I did before.
10: You mustn't take your eyes off me.
7: I won't, Andre.
10: Sorry. You'll have to sleep.
7: Don't be afraid. I can stay awake. I did it for 3 nights. I can give it some more.
10: I hate you, Heidi.
7: Andre.
10: I'm a dancer, not a crazy man lying on the bed. I'm a dancer. I dance, I dance.
7: Andre, please. I haven't the strength to make you laugh.
10: I really want to laugh. The music is in my ears.
7: Oh, darling, don't. I can't hold you anymore.
10: Hold him. Get him back.
7: There's no one here.
10: Please, I tell you, he won't let me alive.
7: Please put that roof out of bed.
10: It's no use. I can't stop him. He climbs the wall, just through the air. I always smile. Because he wants to see my face. You hear, Ivy?
7: She wants to change places with me. Heidi. No. No, I'm not asleep. I just couldn't keep my eyes open. I've got to lie down.
9: No, no.
7: No. No, please, I'm tired. I can't keep away from him, dear. I've got to sleep.
9: Yes, Mia. Sleep. Sleep, my dear. And I will dance for you.
7: Darling.
9: I warned you to stay away, Mina. Stay away, Mina.
11: We're changing places.
12: No. Where are you? I can't see you.
11: Look. I'm here. I'm you, Andre. Here. Take up the knife and dance. You must dance, Andre.
12: Yes. The Spectre of the Rose. For you, Mina. For you, Mina. The dance where you die. While the rose spins around with a knife. My kill, Mina. I come to the stage. I leave. I turn. I spin. A pirouette. 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

0: My darling. 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
1: This is your old choreographer, and let that be a lesson to all you whirling dervishes. If you must commit a murder, don't wind up like a top. No, only in this case our hero wound up at the bottom. Well, as I always say, a rolling stone gathers no mausoleum. Oh, a word of advice, friend, from a man who made quite a mark for himself, cutting throats. Murder, he says, is a messy business, but business always comes before pleasure.

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0: The American Broadcasting Company presents Quiet, Please, which is written and directed by Willis Cooper and which features Ernest Chappell. Quiet, Please, for today is called The Little Morning. Thank you very much for picking me up. I didn't thank you before. It's very good of you to pick me up.
1: That's all right.
0: I've been waiting there quite a while, there where the road turns off. It was cold standing there.
1: Yeah. It gets cold at night here. Especially by the ocean there.
0: I was going to start walking. Couldn't remember where I was for a while. All I knew was I was cold. Then I was just about to start walking and you came along.
1: Long walk up over the canyon.
0: I never walked it before. Always drove in my car.
1: Long walk.
0: I guess it is.
1: Yeah.
0: Nice car you've got.
1: I like it.
0: I used to have a car.
1: Yeah?
0: Dodge convertible.
1: They're nice.
0: Yellow with white sidewall tires. Very pretty.
1: I used to have a yellow car.
0: Yeah, they're nice.
1: If you're cold, there's an old blanket there in the back.
0: Oh, I'm all right. Thanks.
1: Must have been quite a party.
0: Party?
1: Weren't you coming from a party?
0: No, not me. Oh, no party.
1: Thought maybe you were walking back from Malibu or something.
0: Oh, no.
1: Live over in the valley?
0: Me? No, Pacific Palisades. That's my home.
1: I used to know a fellow lived up there. Toledo Drive, is that right?
0: Well, there's a Toledo Drive.
1: Right across from Arthur Lake. You know, Dagwood?
0: I know the place. Got a tennis court.
1: Boland, his name was. The radio fella.
0: Yeah, I know him. My place was kind of up above it. Napoli Drive.
1: I don't know it.
0: Lantana on the lawn, the purple flowers, you know.
1: Is that what they call them?
0: Yeah.
1: You in pictures?
0: I used to be.
1: Thought you looked kind of familiar. What's your name?
0: Scott.
1: Scott?
0: Francis Scott.
1: I don't recall the name. Funny. It does seem kind of familiar, though.
0: Thinking of Francis Scott Key wrote the Star Spangled Banner, maybe.
1: Oh, yeah, sure. Don't up in the valley. I live in Woodland Hills, Crespi Street. I drop you off at the boulevard, though, if you want me to.
0: Thanks, I'm not going that far. Thanks.
1: You know?
0: No, just up this side of the Topanga post office, where old Topanga Canyon turns off.
1: I could take you down that way, I guess. Get back to the boulevard over Holland Drive. Come out by the actor's home up at Calabasas.
0: Oh, no thanks, really. This time of the morning, you want to get home?
1: It's all right.
0: Thanks, really.
1: Well, okay. I work at Douglas Aircraft over in Santa Monica. Night shift.
0: Oh?
1: Drive over to Topanga Canyon here 5 days a week this time of the morning. Know every turn.
0: That's so?
1: Except last year when we had the fire.
0: Oh. Yes.
1: Worst one we had in years. Worse since that one 4 or 5 years ago when the Woodland Hills Country Club burned down.
0: Yeah, I know.
1: I had to come over Santanella to Sepulveda, and then over Sepulveda to the valley, and then on out. Inconvenient.
0: I suppose.
1: A lot of beautiful homes burned up out here.
0: I remember.
1: Not here. Up farther toward Fernwood. Up toward the summit.
0: I remember.
1: You said you were going up toward Fernwood.
0: Yes, that's right.
1: Did you have a place up there?
0: No. A friend of mine did.
1: He get burned out?
0: She. Yes, she.
1: Say what?
0: She was killed.
1: Oh. Why, I'm sorry.
0: Yes.
1: Movie gal?
2: Yes, she was in pictures.
1: What was her name?
2: Rosita. Rosita Sandoval.
1: Sandoval. I don't think I knew her.
2: No, I suppose you didn't. She wasn't very important. Except to me.
1: What?
2: We were going to be married.
1: Oh. Gee.
2: Today.
1: Gee.
2: My birthday.
1: Gee, that's really rough. Scott, did you say your name?
2: Scott, that's right.
1: Scott. Francis Scott. No, I guess not. I was thinking that. Hey, that is tough. I'm awful sorry.
2: It's all right.
1: So what'd you say?
2: I said it's all right. I'm going to see her.
1: I'm sorry, I thought...
2: No, I said I'm going to see her.
1: You... I...
2: She'll be waiting for me at the cabin. Don't you see, it's my birthday.
1: But you said she... She...
2: Down on Occidental Boulevard, right off Olympic. That's where I met Rosita. 2 months before my birthday last year. You've never been in a cartoon studio, I suppose, have you?
1: Mickey Mouse?
2: Rosita and I have worked there. I was an animator at this studio. Rosita was a painter.
1: Well, you said...
2: What?
1: Excuse me for interrupting.
2: Part of the studio where we worked was... Well, it still is. It's a long, low extension on the studio. We always called it a deck. Kind of like the deck of a ship. My office was next to the end, next to George's. Then there's Arnold's office. Then Rosita's. The animators, well, they don't usually have much to do with the inking and painting department. But I got to know Rosita.
1: I don't know much about cartoons. It's not important.
2: I was an animator, I said. I made the sketches for the action of the picture. Key sketches. Then the in-betweeners make the rest of them. Rosita painted cells.
1: I see.
2: The individual action drawings on celluloid.
1: Oh, that's the way you do it. I always wondered. Well, that's why I don't think I recognized your name or hers in pictures, see? Vaguely familiar, though.
2: Well, I used to get my name on the credit cards at the beginning of the picture. You know, you see them, story by George Gordon, animation by Arnold Gillespie, animation by me sometimes. Art direction by Bernie Olifka.
1: Said your name, Francis Scott. Guess maybe that's where I saw it, on a title card.
2: Credit card.
1: Credit card, I mean. These cell painters don't get credit, is that it?
2: Hardly ever. Rosita used to talk about someday she was going to see her name on the screen. Art direction by Rosita Sandoval.
1: That's where I've seen your name, all right. On credit card. You said you're... This Miss Sandoval, is it? She got burned to... She was in the fire up here in Topanga last year?
2: Yes. She died. I remember my birthday last year. With Rosita.
1: You warm enough? Gets cold along here this time of day.
2: No, I'm all right, thanks.
1: Got a half pint in the glove locker here, if you...
2: Oh, no, thanks. If I'd see Rosita in a little while, I wouldn't want to... You know.
1: Yeah. Going to see her. She, I mean, they bury her... I mean, up here in the canyon?
2: Beg pardon?
1: You mean you're going to, visit her grave?
2: Oh, no. No, I'm not going to visit her grave. No, I'm going to see her.
1: Well, you said she...
2: It's my birthday today.
1: I see.
2: It's starting to get light.
1: What?
2: I say it's starting to get light. It stays dark down here in the canyon, but the sky's getting lighter. Morning.
1: Oh. Yeah.
2: The sun will just be coming up when we get up at the Topanga post office.
1: Yeah, just about. Daylight saving, you get light an hour later.
2: It stays dark a long time down the canyon.
1: That's right. Say.
2: Hmm?
1: You said you were going to see her.
2: That's right.
1: But she...
2: I remember my birthday last year. First birthday Rosita and I had together. That was my birthday, I mean.
1: Is that so?
2: We went down to Alvera Street. You know, the Mexican street down in L.A., down by the old plaza.
1: She Mexican, huh? I mean, was she Mexican?
2: Way back, several generations. You know how it is in Los Angeles. Mexican names, Sepulveda, Bandini, Carrillo. I think they came from Guadalajara. You ever been down to Olvera Street?
1: Funny. I've lived here 12 years, ever since we moved out from Crookston, Minnesota. Never been down there. Heard a lot about it, though. Funny. I've got a friend who lives in New York, 18 years. Never been to the Statue of Liberty. Right there in front of him, never been there. Like me.
2: You know, Olvera Street's a pleasant place. Like a street in old Mexico. Mariachi singing songs, guitars, singing Rancho Grande, Ajaisco, Cuatro Vida.
1: Mexican songs.
2: Old Jose Herrera's candle shop. The wishing well where you throw pennies in and make a wish to come back. And all the smell.
1: Yeah, I bet.
2: Oregano. Chili. Saffron.
1: You know, I like Mexican food over there.
2: We went to La Golondrina.
1: Restaurant?
2: It's in the oldest place on Olvera Street. Built as a wine cellar when Olvera Street was just a ditch. Wonderful old place. Great food, atmosphere. Not a tourist trap at all. Waitress, the waiter sings for you. They dance the Harabi Tapatia.
1: Half dance? Yeah, I know. I've seen it over in Canoga Park.
2: You ought to go there sometime. You married?
1: Well, the wife and I don't get out much. Working nights, you know how it is.
2: Rosita and I went to La Golondrina that night. Night before my birthday. Stayed there at closing time. Then it was my birthday. Fine. A year ago this morning. It seems a million years ago, I suppose. We're all by ourselves in the corner opposite the bar just as usual. The place is practically all dark. We didn't even know what time it was. Rosita doesn't know it was my birthday. I hadn't told her. And I remember we've been sitting there a long time just looking at each other. Candlelight, candles stuffed in wine bottles, burning low and dropping tallow on the tablecloth. Perfume candles, Jose Herrera's, Faber's. Not saying anything for the longest time. I remember the waiter's whispering over the corner up by the bar. I said, what are you going to give me for my birthday?
3: Your birthday, Francis?
2: Sure. It is now. 3 o'clock in the morning on my birthday.
3: Oh, you didn't tell me it's your birthday.
2: I'm telling you now, honey.
3: Why didn't you tell me before?
2: Forgot it.
3: What do you want for your birthday?
2: You.
3: My sir.
2: No kidding, darling. How about it? Will you marry me?
3: Oh, you.
2: Be a nice birthday present. Will you?
3: We couldn't get married today.
2: We could stay up the rest of the night, then go over to the city hall and put in for a license and the examination and stuff. And in a couple of days, we...
3: 3 days.
2: I can wait. If you'll say yes. On my birthday.
3: Your birthday?
2: May 15th, 1918.
3: Oh, you should have said so before.
2: Why?
3: They have been Manolita for you.
2: Who?
3: The thing is here. Moises, the Henny, and the others.
2: Well, what's Manolita?
3: The little morning.
2: You mean Mexican now?
3: In Mexico, in the old days, they used to come to your window on the morning of your birthday and sing La Manolita.
2: Oh.
3: Yes, Senora Garcia Givanzo started it here a long, long time ago. When one of the guests had a birthday, the kids all come around your table in a little procession with lighted candles, and they sing to you. It's a sweet custom.
2: Gee, I wish I...
3: Well, I wish you had, too. Lighted candles, and they blow them out at the right time in the song.
2: What right time?
3: The part that goes... Let me see now.

0: heart passes by.
1: That's wonderful, darling. You know it all.
0: Well, I've heard it all my life, every birthday.
1: Oh, sing it for me for my birthday.
0: Oh, no, not you.
1: Well, nobody will care. Go on, darling.
0: Well, it's really supposed to be sung to a girl.
1: I don't care. Sing it to me. And then I'll learn it and I'll sing it to you on your birthday. Rosita, yo te amo.
0: Ay, querido, yo te amo.

0: Darling.
1: Ah, heavenita, Marianita.
0: Beautiful, beautiful morning.
2: Beautiful morning.
0: No, we didn't get married on my birthday. I've always regretted that.
2: You didn't get married at all?
0: No. The summer went on and we had so many plans to make, so many things to think of, so much to do. I've regretted it.
2: I know.
0: It's a beautiful song. That Margarita. Beautiful.
2: I don't understand Spanish, but the tune's pretty.
0: It's all about the beautiful little morning, the bird singing, and the moon hiding its face. Kind of like it is now. We made a little agreement, Rosita and I. Every year on my birthday, she'd sing Margarita to me. Every year, she said. So we'd remember that morning. Cuando tempeste ay querer. When we began,
2: that was kind of a tough break, huh?
0: Yes, it was. But today...
2: What's that thing?
0: What thing?
2: Flower?
0: Oh, this. Like the Jericho Rose.
2: What's the Jericho Rose? I never heard of it.
0: Remember in the song? The part about Rosita Blanca de Jericho?
2: I don't understand Spanish.
0: We used to laugh about how the song was for us. Her name, you know, Rosita. Little Rose. Little White Rose of Jericho. The words were in the song all that time, and then Rosita is.
2: Burying. For her grave?
0: Grave? Oh, no, not for her grave. For her.
2: Oh?
0: You don't know about the Jericho Rose. See? Looks like a little ball of leaves. Spiky leaves. All wrapped up in a little ball.
2: Yeah.
0: When it blossoms, it's white. Little white rose.
2: This one's all dead now, like...
0: It's not dead. It'll be all right. It'll live again. For Rosita.
2: Oh.
0: Has another name for Jericho Rose. Called the Resurrection Plant.
2: Oh, I guess maybe I've heard of that.
0: It blooms. Comes from Syria originally. Blooms. Then after a while it withers. You think it dies. Dries up. Curls up in a little ball like this. Stay that way for years. But you just put it in water. After a little while, it uncurls. Comes right back to life. Lives again. Just like it was.
2: That so? That's funny.
0: Rosita Blanca de Jericho.
2: That's what you called your girl.
0: Rosita. And we're pretty close now, aren't we?
2: A little way yet. You sure you don't want me to take you over on the boulevard? You can get some breakfast.
0: I've got to meet Rosita. My birthday. Remember.
2: I remember. How long that Jericho Rose of yours been with her that way?
0: Since the 4th of November last year.
2: Why, that was the day of the fire, wasn't it?
0: It was on a Thursday, I remember. Rosita called me at the studio and she said she was going up to the place up here at Topanga to get some things and to lock the place up. Said the rains would be starting to fall on and there might be landslides up here and the roads might be closed. When it rained, she didn't like to drive up here on these twisty roads. She thought maybe it would rain soon.
2: Didn't rain for a long time last year.
0: That's right. But we didn't know that on the 4th of November. So she came up here all by herself. I didn't think anything of it. I was going to meet her at Eaton's Fair near Laurel Canyon and we were going to a movie. See a preview of Norman Foster's new picture. Then I was going to take her home.
2: When did you hear about it?
0: About 4 o'clock. Arnold came into my coupe there on the deck. Arnold had a little radio in his room and he said, "Hey, Francis, there's a big fire up in Topanga Canyon." I said, "Is that so?" He said, "Yes." He said, "I hope Rosita's all right." Oh, I said, "They have brush fires up there every year, you know."
2: That's right. I remember one in 1938.
0: I said, "She's all right. She's out of there long ago." And he said, Francis, I'm scared from what they're saying on the radio. The thing's getting out of control. And well, Rosita'll call me, I said, as soon as she knows about it, so I won't worry. He said, I hope so. And he went back into his office. I was working on some minute movies, some commercials. After a while, I got a little bit worried. I got all mixed up on the drawings. So I went into Arnold's room and listened to the radio. George was there, and Chuck, and Rudy. We listened. It sounded pretty bad. Then John came over from the office and he said, that sounds like a bad fire up there in Topanga. Is Rosita all right? Because he knew she'd gone up there in the morning. I said, oh, she'll be all right. And John said, well, I sure hope so. I saw Rudy shaking his head and I said, oh, cut it out. I walked out. I couldn't help it. I walked right into the inking and painting department and all the girls were kind of looking sideways at Rosita's drawing board. And I walked over and looked at it, too. This was on the board. What? This rose. This rose of Jericho. I glanced at it in the morning and it was so pretty. Little white flower. Happy little white flower. And when I looked at it around 5 o'clock, it was all withered up. Like it is now.
2: Well, what did you...
0: My heart just stopped. Couldn't say. It was like... It was terrible. I ran out and got into my car and I drove out of Lincoln through the afternoon traffic. I wonder I didn't hit somebody or get arrested. But I got on a shortcut I knew and I went out Ventura about 70 miles an hour. County fire trucks were all over the place. I could see the smoke.
2: I remember.
0: When I got up to Topanga Canyon on the valley side, they stopped me. And I never did get up there. Then... They never found Rosita.
2: That's tough. That's tough.
0: I nearly lost my mind. There's no use knowing you the story. But it's all coming out all right this morning.
2: Look,
0: sure, my birthday. Rosita said she'd sing lots of mañanitas to me on my birthday.
2: Yeah, we're almost there. Right up ahead there, please. Look, Francis, can't I drive you on to...
0: No, I'm going to meet Rosita.
2: Yeah, but I wish you'd look.
0: What? The Jericho Road. See? It started to turn green again. It's opened up. See?
2: But what... I mean, how...
0: The water. I told you, remember? What water? I'll stop right here, will you?
2: Here? Listen, fella, you don't really...
0: Of course. Thanks very much. Look at the rose.
2: Why? It's starting to bloom again.
0: Of course. The water, I told you.
2: Well, how did it get into the water?
0: The ocean down there where you picked me up.
2: Wait a minute. Now I know where I knew your name. I read about you in the paper last night. I read about you. I read how Francis Scott... Age 31 of Pacific Palisades, California.
0: Was drowned in the ocean off the foot of Topanga Canyon. Of course. How else could I possibly meet Rosita? You see? Rosita?

0: The title of today's Quiet Please story is The Little Morning. It was written and directed by Willis Cooper, the man who spoke to you from Ernest Chapel. And Rosita was Buddy Reike. The man was Merrill E. Jones. Music for Quiet Please is, as usual, played by Albert Berman. Now, for a word about next week, here is our writer-director, Willis Cooper.
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11: This is the Mysterious Traveler, inviting you to join me on another journey into the realm of the strange and the terrifying. I hope you will enjoy the trip, that it will thrill you a little and chill you a little. So settle back and get a good grip on your nerves. If you can. Where are we going? Why, tonight we're going on a little excursion into the realm of pure imagination. You've all heard the old saying, believe in a thing enough and it'll come true. Well, suppose many people came to believe in something that couldn't possibly be real. Such as an artificial monster growing in a scientist's laboratory. What would happen? Well, if you want to know what might happen, listen to the story I call If You Believe. My story begins in a rambling old house deep in the woods. In a homemade laboratory, gray-haired Professor Jonathan Davis is peering eagerly into a large glass container that holds an odd, transparent, jelly-like substance.
12: Ellen! Oh, Ellen!
13: Yes, Dad?
12: Ellen, come quick.
13: I'm coming, dear. What is it?
12: Ellen, look. I think I've succeeded at last.
13: Oh, Dad.
12: You look. Your eyes are better than mine. Yes, isn't there movement in the protoplasm this time? Isn't it stirring? Just a little.

0: No, dear. There isn't any movement.
1: No? You're positive, Ellen? I was sure I saw some sign of life.
0: I'm quite positive, dear. Now, please, won't you admit that what you're trying to do is impossible?
1: No, Ellen. No, I will succeed. I know it. Now, come, we've got to try another feeding mixture. If you hand me the saline solution and the dextrose, and I'll begin again.
2: But while Professor Davis labored in his lonely seclusion to make a lifelong dream come true, something that was to affect him vitally was happening in the editorial room of the largest newspaper in the nearby city.
3: City desk, Benson speaking. Oh, hello, Mr. McGuire. Yes? Oh, yes, sure, I've been reading Dan Duncan's special features. I edit them. I see. You don't think they've been colorful enough lately, huh? Well, to tell the truth, I agree with you. I've been meaning to speak to him about it. Yes. Sure, I'll do it now. He just came in. Right. Right. Good night, Mr. McGuire. Hey, Dan.
4: Yeah, Joe. What cooks?
3: The big boss just flown down.
4: What's he want?
3: Well, frankly, he thinks you're slipping.
4: McGuire thinks I'm slipping. Well, I like that.
3: That's what he said.
4: And I've done everything to get hot material except to go out and commit a murder myself.
3: Well, maybe he's tired of murders. You want to know why you don't turn up something like that haunted house story you did last spring?
4: Why, I don't. That was a good story, wasn't it?
3: It was honey.
4: Yeah. Especially the description of the way the ghost of the drowned girl walked around the house, leaving wet spots where it stepped. You know, I caught a heck of a cold walking around in wet socks to make those footmarks.
3: No more than you deserve for faking your story.
4: You're faking a story. Listen, Benson, any time a million readers believe a story, it's true. And they believed in that ghost. Every one of them.
3: I'm not saying they didn't, but McGuire wants another story just as good.
4: I've got a good mind to tell the old buzzard to fly a kite. Another story like... Hey.
3: Huh? What is it?
4: I think I got it.
5: Hey, Ted. Ted Jones.
6: Oh, yeah, Dan?
5: Front and center.
6: Oh. Yeah, what is it, Dan?
4: All right, dump your camera on the desk and sit.
6: Okay.
4: Now, tell me, what was that story you told me last week about some professor living up in the woods back at town, never coming out of his private lab?
6: Oh, you mean Professor Davis?
4: Yeah, that's the one.
6: Yeah. Well, what about him?
4: There was a fuss over something he said in a lecture one day, wasn't there?
6: A fuss? Well, it was more like an explosion.
3: Hey, wait a minute. I remember that case. Professor claimed he could create an artificial man, wasn't that it?
6: No. He said that an artificial man might be produced someday. Might be.
3: Well, the paper said he claimed he could create one.
6: Yeah, I know.
3: Well, it made a good story, didn't it?
6: And drove Professor Davis out of the university into retirement. Oh, the school didn't like the publicity.
4: Water under the bridge, kid. Anyway, here's the old professor working away secretly for the last 5 years. All alone?
6: No, he wasn't all alone. His daughter Ellen's with him.
4: How old is she?
6: Oh, she was 15 then, so...
4: She's 20 now. Good looker?
6: Well, I was in Professor Davis's class. I remember as a skinny brat with yellow hair.
4: Yeah, good, a blonde. So here's the prof secretly working with his beautiful blonde daughter at what?
1: I'll bite. What?
4: Why, he's trying to prove he was right. He's trying to create an artificial man.
3: Say, you've got something there.
6: Oh, now, wait a minute. You don't know Professor Davis is trying to create artificial life.
4: Well, we soon will. You know where his hideout is, don't you?
6: Yeah.
4: All right, then grab your camera. Let's get going.
6: Oh, now, wait a minute, Dan. Suppose you find Professor Davis is...
4: Forget it. Benson, save me 2 columns. Come on, Ted. We're on our way.
7: There, Ellen. It's done. Now we must warm it ever so gently. It'll stay at blood heat until morning. And then, Ellen...
0: Oh, I hope so, Dad, but... Darling, if you fail again, won't you please promise me to stop trying to create this artificial protoplasm?
7: Well, we'll talk about that in the morning. Now, who could that be?
0: I'll go see, Dad. Yes?
6: I'm Ted Jones, Miss Davis. I don't suppose you remember me.
0: Ted Jones? Oh, you were one of Father's students, weren't you?
6: Yes, that's right. I'm a newspaper photographer now.
0: Oh.
6: Could we come in? I have a friend with me, a reporter.
7: Ellen, who is it?
0: Newspaper men, Dad. They want to see you.
7: Newspaper men, don't let them in. Send them away.
4: All right, come now, Professor. We just want to ask you a couple of questions, and but we can talk better inside, so. There. Now we can talk like friends.
8: Hey, but Dan, we weren't invited in.
7: How dare you force your way in here? Get out, both of you.
0: Please go.
8: Dan, come on. Professor Davis doesn't want to talk to us.
4: Keep your shirt on, Ted. Just a couple of questions, Professor. Now, isn't it true that hidden away here, you're creating artificial life?
7: I won't answer your questions. You just print more lies and ruin everything I'm trying to do.
4: Then you are creating artificial life, huh?
7: Young man,
4: tell me how far you've gotten. You figuring on springing an artificial man on us one of these days?
7: You fools. While I still struggle to create synthetic protoplasm, you talk of artificial men. Go, go before I throw you out.
0: Please go, please.
8: Come on, Dan, we're leaving.
4: Okay, we're going. Thanks for the interview, Professor. Read all about it in tomorrow's Curtain.
7: The imbeciles. What do they know of science? All they want is to cheapen my work, make it a sensation for the headlines.
0: Oh, please, Father, you must get control of yourself. They've gone now.
7: Yes, yes, dear. Well, they shan't interfere with my work. Well, come, we must adjust the heat. Ellen. Ellen.
0: Yes, Dad, what is it?
7: Ellen, the mixture's moving. This time I'm sure of it. The protoplasm. It's alive.
9: Say, Dan, this is something.
8: Huh?
9: Behind bolted doors deep in the woods, Professor Jonathan Davis toils night and day to create the world's first synthetic man. In a great vat lies a strange caricature of humanity. It has a head, arms, legs, a body, all of them fashioned of a pale green substance like gelatin.
8: Nice touch, huh?
9: Day by day, life stirs more strongly in this grotesque creation of science. Someday it may breathe, walk, eat. Now, look, Dan, aren't you going pretty strong?
4: Ah, forget it. The old man wants a story, doesn't he? Besides, the professor really is working on synthetic protoplasm. Maybe he has got a pale green monster in his bathtub. How do I know?
9: Okay, Dan, but if you're faking this story, I know nothing about it.
4: Faking it? You know I never fake stories.
9: Okay. We'll set this up and put it in the press wires. By noon tomorrow, 40 million people will be believing in Professor Davis' artificial monster.
4: By noon tomorrow, I'll be believing in it myself.

0: And so, all over the nation, people read the story and marveled and believed. While in the laboratory, hidden in the woods.
1: Oh, look. This time it is alive. It is. There can be no doubt of it.
2: The liquid is certainly moving, Dad.
1: Yes, see? And the protoplasm is breathing. Listen. You can hear. I've created artificial life, Ellen.
2: Yes, I'm afraid so, Dad.
1: Afraid so? What do you mean? I'd like to see their faces down at the university when they hear of this.
2: It's grown since last night.
1: Yes, it has. The cells are multiplying like true protoplasm. That's why I transferred it to this gas tank. Now I must add salt, acid, phosphorus.
2: Oh, that must be grocery boy. Excuse me, Dad. Yes? Oh, you.
3: Miss Davis, I hope that you'll let me apologize.
2: We have nothing to say to you.
3: Please don't shut the door before I explain.
2: Explain? There's nothing to explain. You force your way in here.
3: I came to apologize for that. Well, have you seen the morning papers?
2: We're not interested in the papers.
3: I'm afraid you'll be interested in this one. Look.
2: Oh, how outrageous.
3: That story of your father creating an artificial man is in every paper in the country, and I feel I'm to blame, and I want to make up for it. Can't I come in so we can talk?
2: I guess you'd better, Mr. Jones. But Dad mustn't see this paper.
3: Oh, no, of course not. Won't he recognize me?
2: No, I don't think so. He's very nearsighted. I'll just tell him that you used to be one of his students.
3: And if you'll tell me the real truth, I'll try to get the paper to understand that Dan Duncan just made up his story.
4: Who is it, Ellen?
2: It's Ted Jones, Dad, one of your former students. He called to say hello.
4: Jones? Ted Jones? Oh, yes, of course. Organic chemistry, wasn't it, Jones?
3: Oh, yes, sir.
4: You're the one who kept breaking things. Oh, Jones, I have something here you'd be very interested in. Come and see.
3: Yes, sir.
4: Look.
3: That stuff in the tank. It seems to be alive.
4: Mm-hmm. It is alive. Synthetic protoplasm, my boy, the first ever created.
3: It's breathing.
4: Yes, and it's also growing. Life becomes stronger in it by the moment.
2: It's changing color, Dad. It's becoming a pale green.
4: Yes, it's growing fast. Very fast. I never dreamed that success would come so completely.
5: Hiya, Ted. I thought I'd find you here.
3: Why, Dan.
5: Dan Duncan himself. Hiya, Professor.
4: What do you want here?
5: Oh, just a few pictures. Shot of you in your lab, so forth.
2: You have the nerve to come here after what you've done.
5: What I've done? You haven't seen anything yet. You and your father are big news now. You're going to be bigger.
3: Dan, you'd better go.
5: Better go? I don't follow you, kid.
3: I said you'd better go. There isn't any story here for you.
5: No story? Hey, what's eating you? Aren't you here to get a follow-up?
3: No, I came here to get the truth. Something you wouldn't be interested in.
5: Hey, what kind of talk is that?
3: Are you going to go or will I have to throw you out?
5: Throw me out? Now listen, kid.
3: You want me to try it? All right, I will.
5: Oh, okay. Okay, I'm going. Take your hands off. But don't think you can get away with this. You're fired.
3: And that's all right with me.
5: And as for you, Professor, you and your artificial man are going to be so well known in a day or two, you'll be getting offers from Hollywood.
0: And so, with each edition of the papers, the headlines grew bigger.

0: The telegraph wires carried editorials condemning Professor Davis.
1: Is it a man or is it a monster Professor Davis has created? By his refusal to answer questions, the professor led us to suspect that...
0: Radio commentators spread the story to still more listening millions.
2: A strange substance like pale green gelatin. Now it moves and stirs in its confinement, seeking to escape. This strange creation of the century.
0: And speakers denounced Professor Davis.
3: And I ask you, can science be permitted to venture into these forbidden realms unchecked? Who knows what horror may emerge from the laboratory if we are not careful? This mad thing must be stopped. Stop!
2: Who is it?
4: Oh, it's me, Ted.
2: Oh. Ted, did you have any trouble?
4: No. I got the medicine for your father, all right. And I brought the evening papers, too.
2: What do they say?
4: Pretty bad. They're all using Duncan's story, and he shot the works.
2: Ted, how can he do such a thing?
4: Well, he's a very plausible writer. He has a knack for making people believe him. If anybody accuses him of lying, he'll just say that he was misled by your father.
2: I see. I'm sorry you lost your job trying to help us.
4: That doesn't matter. I was about ready to quit anyway. How is your father now?
2: He seems to be sleeping quietly.
4: Well, I'm sticking around until he's all right again.
2: Well, you don't have to do that, Ted. I'll make out.
4: If I hadn't gotten into that fight with Duncan, your father might not have had his stroke.
2: No, it was just the excitement. It's his heart, but I know how to take care of him. But, Ted, I'm frightened.
4: About your father?
2: No, about it, the protoplasm.
4: Oh.
2: It's changed just since this morning.
4: It's changed? Well, how?
2: It's grown and... Well, come on, see for yourself.
4: All right. Ellen, it seems to be taking on shape.
2: Yes, and it looks... Oh, Ted, it looks like green gelatin.
4: That's the way Duncan describes it.
2: And look, there's a vague shape like a head and the rough outline of arms and legs.
4: Oh, it isn't possible.
2: It shouldn't be, but it's happening. Something terrible is taking place inside that glass tank.
4: I don't understand. Your father certainly never intended to create this.
2: You know, all afternoon I've been wondering if Father really has created it.
4: I don't follow you, Ellen. Do you mean some outside force might be responsible?
2: Ted, you know the old saying, believe in a thing enough and it'll come true.
4: Yes, of course.
2: Well, I think that's true. The power of belief is a tremendous thing. People begin to believe that there's going to be a depression, and there is a depression.
4: But, Ellen...
2: They begin to believe that strangers and foreigners are enemies, and pretty soon they are enemies. They believe there's going to be a war, and war comes.
4: Well, that's true, but what are you getting at?
2: How many people are reading Dan Duncan's story this very minute, right now, while we're talking?
4: Well, hundreds of thousands, probably, all over the nation. Maybe a million.
2: And they all believe it's true.
4: Well, a good many of them. Yes, Dan has a genius for being plausible.
2: Then don't you see, Ted? Here in this laboratory is the necessary material for a monster. And out there are all those people believing in such a fantastic monster.
4: You mean a million people are thinking... life into the protoplasm.
2: Yes, Ted. I know it sounds fantastic, but that monster was never created by my father. Dan Duncan created it when he wrote about it.
4: Well, if that's true...
2: There's no other answer. Over there in that glass tank is something that's alive only because millions of people believe it's alive.
4: No, it is alive. There's no telling what it may become. Ellen, we have to destroy it.
2: It'll break Dad's heart, but we can't let it live.
4: Well, it's growing bigger by the minute. We've got to get rid of it now before it grows any larger.
2: There's acid in those bottles there. That'll destroy it.
4: All right. Yeah, I see. Here. Just as soon as I get it open, it'll take care of the creature.
2: Be careful, Ted. It can burn you dreadfully.
5: Ellen, what's happening? What are you doing?
2: Dad, darling, you're supposed to be in bed.
5: Yeah, I'm feeling better. I wanted to see how the protoplasm was.
2: Please go back to bed, Dot. Your heart.
5: Oh, my heart's all right, but I must be sure. Oh, it's changed. Taken on a form.
4: Yes, Professor, a monstrous, unnatural form.
5: It has a head. arms, legs. But it can't have. It's only protoplasm. It's all impossible.
4: Unfortunately, it's true. I can't explain now, but, well, we've got to destroy it.
5: No, no, the culmination of my life's work. You can't destroy it.
6: We must, then.
5: No, no, I won't let you.
6: It's the only thing to do.
4: Professor, look at it. It's crawling around inside the tank now. It's trying to climb out.
5: But it can't be dangerous. It's just harmless protoplasm.
6: Dad, Ted is right. You've got to let us kill it.
5: It's just protoplasm, I tell you.
6: It was just protoplasm.
4: Stand back, Professor. I'm going to empty this acid on.
5: No, no, you mustn't. I will.
6: Dad! Dad!
4: Professor Davis! Tank. He fell against the tank and broke it.
6: Is he hurt, Ted?
4: Oh, I'll see.
6: Ted, the protoplasm is moving toward him.
4: We've got to get him out of here. I have his arms. Quick, you take his feet.
6: I have
4: his
6: feet. Oh, hurry up, Ted. He's trying to crawl out of the tank.
4: I've got to get him upstairs. Can you manage it?
6: Yes, yes. Keep on.
4: All right, easy now, easy. All right, just a little farther. All right, one more step, Alan. There. Now, here's the landing. We can put him down here. Now, easy. Easy. There.
6: Ted, I can't find his pulse.
4: Let me try.
6: Dad? Ted's no use. He's gone.
4: I'm afraid so.
6: His heart failed him. I've always known it would someday. Ted, down in the laboratory.
4: Yes, it's moving. Look, it's gotten out of the tank and it's crawling all around the lab.
6: And the only way out is down those stairs and through the lab. We're trapped up here.
7: Look, I'm not saying it isn't a good story, Dan. It's a whale of a story. But McGuire wants some pictures.
8: Pictures? How can I get pictures? I can't even get into the place.
7: I don't care. Just get them.
8: You want me to bust in the window, I suppose?
7: Let your conscience be your guide. And I know you haven't got a conscience. But make it fast. I want those shots for the late morning edition.
8: All right. I'm going. With a camera in one hand and a bunch of skeleton keys in the other.
6: It's looking for food, Ted.
4: Yes, and it's getting frantic. Look how it crawls back and forth through the lab. It's been doing that for an hour now.
6: Look how enormous it's grown. Suppose it tries to come up these stairs to this balcony.
4: Well, it may not. It has no eyes, no intelligence. It's just protoplasm, blindly seeking food.
6: But suppose it does try to come up the stairs.
4: Well, then we'll stop it. I have the gun here that I found in your father's desk. I'll use that on it.
6: I don't think it would even feel a bullet.
4: Well, we'll see. There. There, it's on the other side of the lab now in plain sight. Stand back, dear, and I'll try a couple of shots. I hit it.
6: It didn't even notice.
4: Oh. If we could only reach those bottles of acid, that would fix it.
6: But every time we've started down the stairs, it's rushed over to wait for us.
4: I must feel the vibration, but I'm going to take one more try.
6: Ted, please be careful.
4: Yes, I will. I'll tiptoe down one step at a time. Perhaps I can avoid attracting its attention this time. What's it doing now?
6: Lying quiet, as if it was listening.
4: Only lie quiet a few seconds more. I'm almost at the bottom.
6: Ted, quick! It's coming this way!
4: Oh,
6: Ted, it almost got
4: yes,
6: you.
4: Yes, it did touch my foot, but I wasn't interested in getting any better acquainted.
6: What are we going to do now?
4: I don't know. I don't know, Ellen. If we could only reach that acid. I wonder if it would make any difference if we turned out the light. They can be controlled from up here, can't they?
6: Oh, yes, but what good would that do?
4: Well, in the dark, it might become inactive. Some elementary organisms are like that.
6: Well, we can try it. Okay, I'll turn out the light. There. Pitch black now. But it's still moving around.
4: Well, just wait a moment. Listen.
6: What is it, Tim?
4: I heard footsteps outside the house.
6: Footsteps?
4: Just listen.
6: Someone coming in the front door. Yeah, there's someone in the lab.
4: But who would... Good heavens, oh. Duncan, is that you, Dan? Dan, answer me. Is that you? Get out. Get out. Quick.
9: Okay, kid. Keep your shirt on. I'm going as soon as I get a picture of this joint.
4: But, Dan, you don't understand. It's loose. Get away. Quick. Ellen, turn on that light.
6: Yes, Ted.
10: You can't scare me, kid. I came to get a picture, and I'm going to get it.
4: Run, man, run! Help me! Ellen, Ellen, don't look. Don't look. Quick, Ellen, the ass.
6: Hurry,
4: here, you take this bottle. I'll take one. We'll break them over it, understand?
6: Yes, Ted.
4: Well, come on, then.
6: Duncan's gone.
4: It's covering him. Eating him. Ellen, throw your bottle now. Don't worry, that horse of it enough to kill anything. The acid is burning into it. It's killing it. Ellen is dying.
6: It's not moving anymore.
4: It's not breathing either. We've killed it.
6: It's starting to melt away. It's dissolving.
4: Now that it's dead, it's turning back into the liquid it started from. The substance that the belief of millions gave an unreal life to.
6: Well, it's gone back to a liquid now. There's nothing left of it.
4: It's gone as if it had never existed.
6: Except for Dan Duncan. Okay.
4: There's nothing we can do for him, Ellen. He's dead. He created the monster, and it's killed him.

is the mysterious traveler again. Well, maybe it's true about believing in things and making them happen. Wars and depressions and artificial monsters and things like that. I think I'll make a New Year's resolution to be careful what I believe in 1947. No more believing in bogeymen or spooks. I might meet one. Instead, I'll try believing in some of the nicer things for a change, such as peace and goodwill among nations. Well, if I can get enough people to join me, maybe they'll come true and... Oh, you'll have to get off here. I'm sorry. But I'm sure we'll meet again. I take this same train every week at this time.

0: You've just heard The Mysterious Traveler, a series of dramas of the strange and terrifying. In today's cast were Maurice Toplin, Chuck Webster, Louise Fitch, Wendell Holmes, Edgar Staley, and Bill Smith. Original music was played by Doc Whipple. The Mysterious Traveler is written, produced, and directed by Bob Arthur and David Cogan. And now, a preview of next week's strange and shivery story by The Mysterious Traveler.
1: It's only 2 days now to New Year's Eve. Were you planning a big celebration to greet 1947? I'd be careful if I were you. Because, you see, our story next week is about a man who did just that. In fact, it was such a big celebration that when he got over it, it wasn't 1947 at all, but 1948. He lost a whole year out of his life. And when he finally got the year back, well, what happened to him shouldn't happen to a werewolf. So take it easy, New Year's Eve, so you'll be sure to be on hand next week for the strange and terrifying tale I call New Year's Nightmare.
0: The Mysterious Traveler is presented from our New York studios. Carl Caruso speaking. 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
3: If you read the tabloid-type newspapers, you probably think you've heard about every kind of murder that could possibly occur. But there's one kind of murder that never reaches the courts or the newspapers. Murder in the mind. You'll hear a case in point as you listen to a story called Body Without the Crime on Theater 5.

0: I'm a citizen and a taxpayer, and I know my rights. Now, I demand to see the district attorney.
1: Now, take it easy, Mr. Baxter. The DA can't see everybody just the minute they want to see him. Now, why don't you sit down and tell me about
0: it? But I have told you about it. Now, look, I don't mean any offense, Lieutenant Burke, but you're only a police officer. I've got to see the district attorney. This is driving me crazy. Stop raving mad.
1: Look, Mr. Baxter, the district attorney's office knows all about your case.
0: Yeah, but this is the new district attorney. I've got to see him.
1: We'll see, Mr. Baxter, but you'll have to make an appointment.
0: I've asked that young lady a dozen times now. Am I going to see him at once, or do I have to break that door down?
1: All right, I'll see what I can do. Now, stay here for a minute.
2: Yes, sir.
1: I'm sorry, Mr. Jordan, but there's a man here who insists on seeing you. Now, maybe if you talk to him for a minute, it'll keep him from going out of control.
2: Of course I'll see him. My door is always open.
1: But this is kind of a funny case.
0: Now, please. Please, sir, you've got to arrest me before I kill somebody else. Arrest
2: now,
0: me!
2: Now, just a minute, Mr. Baxter.
0: That's right, Lyle Baxter.
2: Well, try to calm yourself before you try to talk.
0: Oh, I'm all right now. But I've got to talk to you alone.
2: You may go, Burke.
1: All right, Mr. Jordan. I'll be right outside the door if you need...
2: Now... a moment ago you said, before I kill somebody else.
0: Yes.
2: Do you mean that you've already killed a person?
0: Yes, my wife.
2: And you're here voluntarily to make a confession?
0: Yes, yes. See, I can't live with it any longer.
2: I must warn you, Mr. Baxter, that anything that you say can be used in evidence against you.
0: Oh, I know that. They told me that before.
2: Before?
0: Well, yes, I saw the district attorney. I mean the previous district attorney before.
2: Well, I hope you'll understand if I seem a little bit confused. You realize that I've only been in office for a short time since the unfortunate and rather sudden death of my predecessor.
0: Well, I don't care anything about all that now. I hereby confess that I killed my wife. Are you going to listen to me?
2: Of course, of course. But I want you to be aware of all your rights.
0: Oh, but you see, I don't want any rights. I don't deserve any rights.
2: Very well. Just when did this homicide take place?
0: It wasn't a homicide, it was murder.
2: Well, suppose we leave the nature of the charge open until you've made your statement. When did you, when did your wife die?
0: 3 months ago, as of last night.
2: Oh. Try to be brief, but tell me about it in your own way.
0: Well, that night, 3 months ago, Sheila, my wife, was getting supper ready. I was standing at the window in the front room, just standing there, you know, thinking all sorts of things. Oh, but I don't suppose you want to hear all about that.
2: I want very much to know what was in your mind at that particular moment.
0: Well, I was thinking about... how it would be if I was running a little gasoline station out in Arizona. I was thinking of what life would be like without Sheila.
2: Mm-hmm.
0: Those dreams, they started a while back. I don't know just when. Dreaming she was dead. And waking up and finding out that she wasn't. And then wishing she was dead. I seemed to hear Sheila calling, but her voice was like from a distance, like out of a grave. After all, nobody will ever know, I thought. She always takes sleeping pills. Everybody knows she's unhappy. Anybody can take too many sleeping pills. I'd be my own boss. Nobody telling me what to do or what not to do. It'd be like before I was married. Like when I was living with moms. It could come and go like I pleased.
3: Lyle? Lyle, are you coming to supper?
0: What? Oh, so she's mad. Oh, good. When she's mad, I just hope she gets what's coming to her.
3: Lyle, for the last time, will you come here?
0: I'm coming. I'm coming right now. Do you have to yell all the time?
3: Oh, Lyle, you're the limit. I have to call you as if you were a child.
0: You don't have to yell.
3: Well, why didn't you come when I said supper was ready?
0: Well, I didn't hear you.
3: I called 3 times. I always have to call 3 times.
0: Oh, I must have been thinking of something else.
3: Well, never mind. Let's sit down and try to eat like civilized people. Just once, I wish we could have a meal on time.
0: Well, I got home late. Can I help it if I had to stay late at the garage?
3: No, but you could come when I call instead of daydreaming like a child.
0: Anytime I take a minute to think. You call it daydreaming.
3: Well, just for the sake of argument, suppose you were thinking. What were you thinking about?
0: Thinking? Oh, I don't know.
3: That's what I thought.
0: Well, maybe I was thinking about that gas station in Arizona.
3: Oh, that's not thinking. That's daydreaming.
0: Yeah, if it was anybody else, you'd call it initiative. Use your initiative. This is the time to go out there while it's growing.
3: Oh, Lyle, we've been through all this. You could never run a place of your own. You could hardly hold a job down here.
0: I've been on the same job 7 years.
3: That's what I mean, the very same job. You're just running away from things in your mind. Anyway, you'd never leave here because of your mother.
0: What do you mean by that?
3: Oh, nothing.
0: Then let's leave Mom's out of this.
3: All right. Go ahead and eat your squash. I got it specially for you.
0: Mm. Doesn't taste right somehow.
3: Your mother always told me that squash was your special favorite. What's wrong with it?
0: I think she always sprinkled a little nutmeg on it or something.
3: It just so happens that I'm considered a very good cook. And you'd think so, too, if you didn't compare every mouthful with how your mom's cooked.
0: What's the big idea of saying your mom's that way?
3: Oh, please, just eat your dinner. Forget the squash.
0: It's gotten so I can't mention her without you throwing a fit. And if I don't mention her, you do.
3: Isn't it about time you started to understand something?
0: Understand what?
3: That when a grown-up man marries, he's supposed to detach himself from his mother and make a new home with his wife.
0: Maybe if we went to Arizona or someplace, we could make a new home.
3: Oh, that's got nothing to do with it, and you know it.
0: No, you know it. You think you know everything.
3: Oh, there you go, acting like a child again.
0: I'm not going to listen to any more of this.
3: Where do you think you're going?
0: Out, that's where. Out.
3: Oh, no. Not this time. If you can't stand the sight of me, I'll go.
0: Well, suit yourself.
3: This time, I'll go off in a huff, and you can sit home and wonder what's happened to me for a change. When I think of all the nights that you've gone out and stayed out late on purpose, just to make me worry.
0: No one asked you to worry, if you did.
3: You don't have enough sense to worry. You'll watch television till you go to sleep in your chair.
0: If you expect me to wear out the rug pacing the floor while you're in a movie, you're slightly mistaken.
3: Well, I'm not going to any movie, and I am taking the car. I am going to drive away from here as fast as I can. I don't know where, and I don't care. And I don't care if I never come back.
0: Well, if you're going to drive so fast, you'll need the keys to the car, won't you?
3: I'll show you. I know a few places to go, and not those crummy diners where you sit around drinking bad coffee while you sulk like a little boy. I mean places where there's a little life and action.
0: Well, don't spend all your money in one place.
3: I may not have to spend my money. I may find somebody else who wants to have a little fun out of life.
0: Well, who's stopping you? Drive fast, have fun, wrap the car around a tree. You can break your neck for all I care.
3: You really mean that, don't you?
0: Yeah. Yes, I do. Sheila. Oh, Sheila, don't be a fool.
4: Oh, what's the

0: Embassy Theater, may I help you?
1: Why, I wanted to know when's the last show.
0: Well, the last show's over for tonight. Would you want the feature times for tomorrow?
1: No, that's what I mean. When did the last show end tonight?
0: Oh, about 20 minutes ago. I was just getting ready to leave the office.
1: Oh, well, thank you. Thank you very much. I'm just wondering.
0: Is there anything more I can do for you?
1: Well, no, it's just that my wife went to the movie. That is, I thought she went to the movie, and since it's getting late, I was wondering. There wasn't anyone taken ill or anything.
0: No, nothing like that.
1: Well, sorry to bother you. Oh, I think I hear her drive up. Yeah. Sorry to bother you.
0: Quite all right.
1: Goodbye. Well, how was the movie? Oh, I thought you were someone else.
2: Are you Mr. Lyle Baxter?
1: Well, yes. Yes, I was expecting somebody else.
2: May I come in?
1: Well, yes, of course. What is it, officer?
2: We tried to call you, Mr. Baxter. You see, there's been an accident.
1: An accident? Oh, no. No, not my wife.
2: I'm afraid so. She's at the Memorial Hospital. I'll drive you over.
1: Wait, I'll call her own doctor. Her doctor, she'll...
2: There won't be any need of that. I'm sorry.
1: Sorry?
2: I hate to break the news this way. She must have been going over 70 when she crashed into a tree trying to make a curve.
1: Did she?
2: She must have died instantly. Would you mind going with me?
1: Yes, I'll come. Was she alone?
2: Yes, she was.
1: Were you there?
2: Yes. I must have gotten there a few minutes after the crash.
1: Well, could you tell me? Her neck. I mean, was it broken? Was her neck broken?
2: Why, yes. Yes, it was. But how did you know that?

0: Now, Mr. Baxter, we've been all through this, I believe, and I've tried to be very patient. Are you trying to prove yourself guilty of murder because you had a quarrel with your wife and shouted some words at her I'm sure you didn't mean?
1: She stopped dead cold when I yelled that I didn't care if she broke her neck. She turned and looked at me. She must have seen something in my eyes which made her say, "You really mean that, don't you?" And I told her I did.
0: And a few hours later, she was dead.
1: From a broken neck.
0: All right. Now, she left angrily and drove recklessly, but you couldn't possibly have planned that accident.
1: Yeah, but I did plan to kill her. I thought about it.
0: You may have wanted her to have that accident, but no jury would believe you actually caused it.
1: I don't mean the accident.
0: Well, what do you mean?
1: The evening of the quarrel, I'd gotten some arsenic.
0: Go on.
1: I was going to empty several of her sleeping capsules and fill them with arsenic.
0: Did you?
1: Well, no. No, you see, I had to wait until she was asleep. And then we quarreled, and she drove off in the car.
0: In short, you intended to murder your wife, but something happened to prevent the act of murder.
1: But she's dead, and I'm to blame.
0: Do you still have the arsenic?
1: Oh, no.
0: What happened to it?
1: I flushed it down the kitchen sink.
0: When did you do that?
1: Oh, I guess it was about an hour after she drove off.
0: Well, what made you get rid of it?
1: Well, right after she drove off, I felt terrible. I sat alone in the kitchen. The meal she'd gone to all the trouble to prepare was still on the table, and all the time she was working in the kitchen, I was in the front room planning to kill her. I felt all mixed up. I began to worry, and I wished I hadn't said what I did say. I kept hearing the awful scream of the tires as she rounded the corner, and I knew if anything happened to Sheila, I would be guilty. I washed the arsenic down the drain.
0: Mr. Baxter, if your story is true...
1: It is. It's the truth.
0: I'll have to do some checking.
1: Why? I told you that I killed her.
0: That depends.
1: On what?
0: Whether there's arsenic in her remains. Burke?
2: Yes, sir?
0: Will you come in with Mr. Baxter, please?
2: Right away, sir.
0: Sit down, Mr. Baxter. I've had Lieutenant Burke here recheck all aspects of your wife's death. Actually, the former district attorney went over the same ground. You've caused my office a great deal of trouble.
1: But I told you everything. I told you that I killed her. Wasn't that all that was needed?
0: Burke, tell him what you found.
3: Here's the report of the trooper who tried to stop Mrs. Baxter when she was speeding. And the statement of eyewitnesses who saw her crash. Here's the report on the cause of death. Mrs. Baxter died from a broken neck and other injuries. It was accidental death.
1: But I planned it. The arsenic.
0: The body was exhumed. There was no trace of arsenic.
1: No. Please, can't you see? I wished she were dead. I wanted to be free, and I deliberately planned on how to kill her.
0: We went all through that when you were here before. Now, I couldn't take your word about destroying the poison. That's why the body was exhumed.
3: The examiner ran a special test for poison. Negative.
1: Oh, I wish I could believe that I didn't do it, but I can't. I just can't.
0: Mr. Baxter, you said over and over that you felt terrible, that you wished you hadn't shouted those words at your wife, that you were worried
1: about
0: her.
1: Well, I don't remember that or what I said.
0: The point is that though in a moment of anger or resentment or frustration you wanted to kill your wife, there was still affection for her which made you change your mind.
1: No. Now, that's not it. I wish it were, but it isn't.
0: But that's what you told me, in effect.
1: I lied to you.
3: I thought you didn't remember what you said before.
1: Well, that's what I wanted it to be. I tried to tell myself that I did care enough about her not to go through with it.
0: Then why did you get rid of the poison?
1: I was afraid of being found out, you see. I remember that arsenic could be found in a body months after a person was dead.
0: Actually, Mr. Baxter, there never was any arsenic, was there? You have a guilty conscience, but that doesn't make you guilty of murder.
3: And when man and wife become angry, they say a lot of things they don't mean. Happens to everybody.
1: No, that's not so. Anger brings out the truth. Now, when I told her to go and break her neck, I really wanted to kill her.
0: Mr. Baxter, your wife was unhappy, you said.
1: A good deal of the time, yes.
0: Have you considered the possibility that it may have been her fault?
1: Sir, I drove her to it. I'm as guilty as if I'd poisoned her with arsenic.
0: To get back to your change of mind, if you hated a man, leveled a gun at him, and shot him dead, that's murder. Legally, you've committed no crime.
1: How about...
0: Morally, I don't know. I suppose if deep in your heart you wanted your wife to die, that would be a sin.
1: Then arrest me for my sin.
0: Well, I'm afraid that's out of my jurisdiction. There's nothing more I can do or say, Mr. Baxter, except... Well, don't go on torturing yourself.
1: I've tried. For 3 months I tried. I need help.
3: I suggest you see your spiritual advisor, or perhaps a psychiatrist.
1: Well, I'm not crazy. You're the ones who need psychiatrists, all of you.
3: Please get out of here and don't let me see you here again.
1: All right. All right, I'm going.
3: Well, I hope that's the end of that.
2: Me too. But don't make any bets on it.
1: And I've got to see him.
3: What is it, Bert?
2: Mr. Baxter here says he has some information on the girl who was killed in the park.
1: I killed her. I tell you, I killed her.
3: If you have any information, we'll be glad to have it.
1: Well, I killed her, that's all.
3: Well, why? How?
1: She reminded me of Sheila. You see, every time I went to the park, she was there, like she was following me. So I grabbed her, and I told her to let me alone, and she slapped me and ran, and I chased her into a clump of bushes and shot her.
3: Where's the gun?
1: Oh, I threw that in the river.
3: Was it an automatic?
1: Yes.
3: She was killed with a small-caliber foreign-make revolver. Before she died, she described the man who shot her. We're looking for him.
1: But the papers
3: said... We don't tell every detail of a crime to the reporters.
1: Look, you're lying. You're making up a story to keep from arresting me for the murder of my wife.
2: Take it easy, Baxter.
1: Oh, dear, you're not going to get away with this. I'm going to go to the mayor. I'll go to the governor, and he'll have you thrown out of office.
2: Keep still, or I'll have to throw you out of this office.
3: Take it easy, Burke. Mr. Baxter, I've done my best to convince you you were innocent of any crime. I hope you talk to your spiritual advisor.
1: He told me to pray to be forgiven. I don't want to be forgiven. I want to pay for my crime.
3: Now, you listen to me. If you continue to brood on this, if you come in here and confess to every sensational crime, you'll end up in a mental institution. Now, get out.
1: I might have known you wouldn't understand. All you know is the law, not justice. All right. I'll fix you. I'll get even with you. I'll demand
2: come on,
1: that you're...
2: Mr. Baxter, let's go.
1: Mr. District Attorney, and you too, Officer Burke, I hope you break your neck.
3: Well, it's a good thing wishes can't kill.
2: Yeah, but that guy's getting on my nerves. You know what I just thought of for the first time?
3: What's that?
2: The previous district attorney, just before you took office. He fell down the cellar steps.
3: That's right. And broke his neck.

0: 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In the cast, Lenka Peterson, Frank Thomas, Louis Van Ruten, Robert Dryden, and Ralph Camargo. 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
2: How very kind of you, dear Henry, I most certainly will. 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
1: But you take me old tube.
2: 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Have one.
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0: In the animal world, there is the hunter and the hunted, hound and fox, hawk and sparrow, cat and mouse. We in the topmost species have also joined the hunt. But who is to judge precisely which of us are hounds or foxes as we enter the chase?
1: So, you're leaving me, Monica.
2: Yes.
1: I won't let you go.
2: Oh, don't be ridiculous, Stephen.
1: I thought we meant something to each other.
2: We did for a while, but it's finished.
1: You mean my supply of money is finished, is that it?
2: Now, listen to me, Stephen. It isn't as if this is unexpected. You're not getting a raw deal. You begged me to marry you, and I did. Oh, that was 6 months ago.
1: 6 months and $20,000 ago. Every dime I had in the world and every cent I could borrow.
2: You married a woman with expensive tastes, and you can't satisfy those tastes any longer. I warned you before we married, Stephen. I've told you how it was. Money means everything to me. If I can't live like an heiress, I don't want to live at all.
1: I see.
2: Oh, don't feel sorry for yourself. I was honest with you. More honest than you were with me, darling.
1: How do you mean?
2: Well, you told me you held a vice president's chair in your bank. You're only an assistant treasurer.
1: Well, I had to tell you something because you drove me crazy, Monica. I couldn't stand the idea of losing you. Oh, you're so beautiful.
2: Don't stop acting like a schoolboy.
1: What can I say? What can I do to keep you, Monica?
2: Mm-hmm. You can get yourself $1 million. Even $500,000 might help.
1: Now you're laughing at me.
2: Stephen, there's something you fail to realize, and I can't get through your head. I've got a $1,000 bill where my heart should be. I want enough money to do anything and everything I care to do. No kitchen scrubbing housewife, darling. And the man who wants to hold me has to pay for the privilege. Well, I'm on my way.
1: Wait.
2: For what?
1: Will you stay if I make a killing?
2: What kind of a killing?
1: Never mind what kind. I think I can get my hands on plenty.
2: Where? Oh, Stephen, not the bank.
1: Yes, the bank.
2: You mean you'd steal for me?
1: Yes.
2: Well, now you're talking, darling.
1: That's what you wanted, wasn't it? You knew all along I'd finally stoop to that. Been prodding into it for months. And this gesture of leaving was part of it.
2: How much do you think you can take, Stephen?
1: Oh, $500,000. Maybe more.
2: And then?
1: Mexico first and then Europe.
2: But how can you plan it so that we'd have a chance of getting away?
1: My vacation starts tomorrow night. There won't be an auditing of the books until the 15th.
2: Uh-huh.
1: They won't connect the missing cash and my disappearance until my vacation expires on the 15th when the accountants come.
2: Don't tell me any more.
1: What do you mean, don't tell you anymore?
2: As far as I'm concerned, I don't know anything about it.
1: Oh, you mean you don't want to share the risk, is that it, Monica?
2: Exactly.
1: All right. Doesn't matter, you've gotten me so insane, nothing seems to matter anymore.
2: Shall I get ready to leave tomorrow?
1: Yes. I'll enter the bank around 8 in the evening. Wait for me on the corner of 3rd and Main. I'll pass by with a car at exactly 8:45 and we'll leave the city.
2: By car?
1: It's the only way. I'll take $10 and $20 bills, easier to get rid of. I'll make quite a load and it'll be handier by car. I can sneak past the Mexican border customs that way, too.
2: You got it all figured out, I see.
1: No. Decker, the night watchman, is ill. I was supposed to engage another man myself, but now I won't be disturbed at my work.
2: Oh, darling, you know, you're more of a man than I ever dreamed you were.
1: Do you love me, Monica?
2: Madly.
1: For how long? Until we're broke once again.
2: Well, $500,000 can last a long time, Stephen. And we'll have fun. We'll have glorious fun. Just the two of us. Mexico City, London, Paris, Monte Carlo. You'll buy me jewelry and expensive clothes. Oh, you'll give me everything I've ever wanted. Won't you, Stephen?
1: No. Monica.

0: 7, 4, 9 left. 6 right. No, 7 right. That's it. Now.
1: Stand where you are. No,
0: what?
1: Move.
0: What?
1: Don't move or I'll shoot the kill.
0: Oh, is that... Is that you, Decker?
2: Mr. Poacher.
0: Yeah, well, I'm glad you showed up. I was just transferring some currency to Vault Number 4. You mind helping me?
2: Transferring currency, Mr. Poacher?
0: Yes. Well, don't stand there staring at me like a fool. Put that gun away and lend a hand.
2: But no one told me you'd be working here at this time of night, sir.
0: Oh, well, naturally no one told you. You were supposed to be at home, ill in bed.
2: Well, I called and said I'd be in this afternoon. Just a cold was all I had. But I don't understand about this currency transfer, Mr. Poacher.
0: Well, there's nothing to understand. The time lock's off on Vault Number 2, and I was supposed to make the transfer yesterday, but I didn't get around to it. I thought I'd drop by tonight and... What are you staring at?
2: That sack.
0: Well, what about it?
2: Mr. Poacher, sir, I'm sorry, but I'll have to put in a security call.
0: A security call?
2: I know you're an officer of this bank, but I wasn't notified, and it's after 8 at night.
0: All right. Whom do you want to call?
2: Mr. Canfield, the president.
0: He'll thank you for disturbing him at this hour, I'm sure. Well, go ahead. The phone's right behind you.
3: Oh!

0: Stephen.
1: Get in.
0: Everything all right?
1: Get in.
0: Wait, my suitcase. Hand me the trunk key.
1: The trunk key?
0: You'd have more room if I put my suitcase.
1: Get in and be quiet.
0: What happened? Stephen, what happened? Did something go wrong? Have you got the money?
1: I've got the money.
0: Where?
1: In the car trunk.
0: So that's right. How much, Stephen?
1: Enough.
0: How much?
1: Over $1 million.
0: Stephen, darling.
1: I had to take it in hundreds and thousands. I didn't have time to grab small denominations.
0: No?
1: No.
0: I thought it was going to be fairly simple, Stephen. For heaven's sake, tell me what's wrong. Your face is running perspiration.
1: What's wrong? Everything's wrong. I killed the night watchman, Monica. I had to do it. He walked in unexpectedly. He was going to phone the president. It had to be done, I tell you.
0: But find them. Bodies. In the morning.
1: No. No, they won't find his body.
0: They won't?
1: I thought of that, too. It would have finished it. They won't find a trace of him. As a matter of fact, why, if they discover the money is missing, they may blame the theft on Decker. Not bad, huh? I never thought of that before. Sure, they'll look for Decker.
0: Why won't they find him?
1: Because Decker, or what's left of Decker, he's riding with us in the trunk of the...

0: and Stephen that shouldn't have killed him.
1: What happened to your nerve? When you were leaving me tonight, you were a walking cake of ice. You took the robbery in your stride.
0: Robbery isn't murder.
1: No. No, it isn't. It isn't.
0: How can you laugh? How can I laugh?
1: I'll tell you how. There'll be no more farewell scenes between you and me, Monica. We're in this together now. You'll stick by me no matter what happens.
0: No. No, I didn't canvas. You can't drag me into it.
1: Can't I? Just try to leave me and see.
0: When are you getting rid of him, Stephen?
1: Are you referring to our traveling companion, Monica?
0: Can't we leave him somewhere in the woods along the road?
1: And have him found within 24 hours?
0: Well, then what are we going to do?
1: We'll merely relax and enjoy the trip.
0: With that corpse in the car.
1: Get that out of your mind, you hear me? Forget about the body. We've also got a million, Monica. We'll dispose of Decker when the time is right. Gas gauge is low. Gotta take on some more fuel at the next station.
0: What are you doing?
1: Turning on the radio. A bit of music would be refreshing. Here's the gas station. Let me do the talking.
2: See you in a minute, mister.
1: No hurry. I don't know what. Oh, I must have left it in my other suit. How much money do you have?
0: $10.
1: No more?
0: That's all.
1: I'm going to cash one of the stolen bills as soon as we get a chance. Meanwhile, let's have that can.
2: Fill her up, mister?
1: Yes, with special. How far to Santa Fe?
2: Oh, 27 miles, straight ahead. Hey.
1: What's the matter?
2: Your left rear tire here needs air, mister.
1: Does it?
2: Yeah, looks like it might be a slow leak.
1: Well, pump some air into it, will you?
2: Yeah, okay.
1: Slow leak. That's all we need right now.
3: We interrupt this program to make a special announcement. The state police request all drivers in roadside stands to be on the lookout for a green convertible. License number JX241. Last seen driving along.
1: That's my license plate, Monica.
0: What?
3: If anyone has any information regarding this car, please communicate immediately with your nearest police barracks. We now continue with our regular...
0: Hey, no. They're looking for us.
1: Shut up.
2: I'm sorry, mister, but that rear tire won't hold air for too long. It's a slow leak, all right?
1: Oh, never mind.
2: I could change tires for you in 10 minutes. Just give me the key to the car trunk. I'll get you spare, huh?
1: I said never mind.
2: What? Whatever you say, boy.
1: Did you fill me up with gas?
2: Yeah, that's $4.85 each.
0: Stephen.
1: Here, keep the change.
2: What? Well, this is $10, mister. What?
0: Phone call.
1: I know, but I'm sure he didn't spot it.
0: Stephen, hurry.
1: He's behind us.
0: No. No, I don't see anything, but hurry.
1: I told you he didn't spot us. Now take it easy. All right.
0: What was that?
1: Oh, my soft fire. I'm going to change it soon.
0: Stephen.
1: Well, here's a side road.

0: See if I can find a secluded place.
1: Oh, be careful.
0: Are you telling me how to drive? Here's a likely spot. Now keep your eyes open behind us. No one back there?
1: No.
0: Come on, get out.
1: Get out?
0: Snap out of it. You look like you're going to keel over. You've got to keep an eye on the road while I change the tire. Here, take this flashlight and hold it on the trunk lock while I open it.
1: You're going to open the trunk?
0: Naturally. My tools and my spare tire are in there. Hold that light steady now. That's strange. The body's changed position.
1: What?
0: He must have rolled over while we were driving. He's lying across the money.
1: Stephen, let's leave the car and get out of here.
0: Are you insane? Do you want to set yourself up for the chair? Now get hold of yourself. I'm going to change that tire.

0: Hurry, Stephen.
1: I can't fit this tire back into the trunk.
0: Well, can I help you?
1: Yes, by keeping your mouth shut. Wait. I think I've got it. Yeah.
0: Stephen.
2: What?
0: I hear something.
2: Someone's coming.
0: Shut that trunk door.
3: Just a second, folks.
2: Huh?
3: Having a little trouble?
2: I was just changing a tire.
3: Changing a tire, huh?
2: Yes.
3: What's your license?
2: My license?
3: You heard me.
2: Who are you?
3: Special Highway Patrol, plain clothes, Skinner's the name.
0: A policeman?
3: That scare you, lady?
2: Here's my license.
3: The tire all changed?
2: Yes.
3: Okay, I'll get in the back.
2: You want a lift, officer?
3: Right to the police barracks. 4 miles up the road. Afraid I'll have to pull you in.
2: But what's the charge, officer?
3: You're on private property. That's a misdemeanor in this county. Let's go, mister.

0: Keep driving till I tell you to stop.
1: Look here, officer. Can we talk this over?
0: There's nothing to talk about.
1: Well, it's just a minor charge. I mean, we're on our way south, you see. My wife and I, we've just been married.
0: Congratulations.
1: You might give us a wedding present. You know, something to...
0: You got a radio on this car, mister?
1: Yes, I have.
0: Turn it on. A fellow down the road told me there was a special bulletin being sent out.
1: Oh, I'm sorry. My radio's broken.
0: Is it? Let's see. Got fixed mighty fast, didn't it? Get to the left. Barracks is just up the road.
1: Well, now, can't we manage to smooth this over in some way, officer? If it's a fine I have to pay, well, can't I pay it to you and let it go at that?
0: Well, seeing as you're on your honeymoon...
2: Oh, thank you, officer.
0: Stop the car. And pay me the fine and go on your way.
1: How much, officer?
0: $50, you do it.
1: 50? Oh, well, yes.
0: What's the matter? Lose your wallet?
1: I must have. Monica, are you sure that 10 was all you had?
2: Yes, Stephen.
0: Hey, what is this? A stall?
1: No, I must have misplaced my wallet someplace.
3: You're off the program once again, Boris.
0: Take your hand away from that radio dial, lady. Turn it up.
3: Please be on the lookout for a green convertible. License number JX241. It is believed this car is being used by the bandits who robbed the Baldwin County Bank of over $1 million in cash early this evening. We now return you to our...
0: This car's a green convertible, ain't it, mister?
1: Well, yes, it is, but...
0: Let's get out and take a look at your license, sir. JX241. Oh, ain't that a coincidence?
1: All right, you win. Take it over.
0: Where's the money? Inside the trunk?
1: Yes.
0: And you really got $1 million?
1: Yes.
0: What a break. Here I thought I'd only clip you for a quick shake, and I run into a gold mine.
1: A quick shake?
0: We'll split the dough two ways, mister.
1: Wait a minute. You're not a cop. You're only impersonating an officer. You tried to blackmail me before.
0: Hurt your feelings, mister? Where's the trunk key?
1: Oh, in the ignition lock.
0: Got it. Now look. Don't step back into the car and try to drive away, see? I got a rod in my pocket, and I'll clip you before you even get your hand on the wheel.
1: Yeah, I'll get you the key. Let me have the ignition key, Monica. Leave the switch on. When I yell, put the car into reverse. Fast.
0: Hey, it's snappy.
1: Yeah. Here you are.
0: Holy smoke. They got a stuff in here.
1: You'll find the money underneath it.
0: Look at that motor. Look at all that cash. Oh, brother.
1: It's in hundreds and thousands.
0: Help yourself. Hey, where you going? Come over your head, I'm butchering.
2: No, Monica!

0: dead, Stephen?
1: Positive. I let everybody.
0: Now we have two to account for.
1: What difference does it make? They can only hang you once.
0: What are we going to do, Stephen?
1: We're driving to the nearest airport. We'll step the money into your suitcase and take a plane south. And not mixed yet, my darling. We've still got $1 million enough to live like Rajahs once we clear the
0: state. But suppose they're watching the airport.
1: They still haven't mentioned our names yet, only the car. Maybe they're not sure. Maybe I wasn't recognized. Put that radio back on, Monica. Hey, Monica, look. Those lights up ahead. That's the Santa Fe. We'll grab a plane there for Mexico City. We won't need a passport. We'll just...
2: We interrupt once again to repeat an important announcement. State police request all drivers and roadside stands to be on the lookout for a green convertible. License number JX241. This car is believed to be driven by the bandits who held up the Baldwin County Bank early this evening, escaping with over $1 million in currency. The stolen bills were an $100,000 denomination. All gasoline stations, roadside restaurants, and hotels, please stand by for serial numbers of these bills.
1: It's a serial number.
2: If an attempt is made to pass bills bearing the following serial numbers, communicate immediately with your nearest police precinct or barracks. Numbers 17743.
0: Does that mean we can't use the money? Stephen...
1: $1 million. $1 million in the trunk and we're broke. We can't use a dollar.
0: You don't have to take that hold of yourself. What do we do now?
1: We drive.
0: Where?
1: Anywhere. What does it mean?
0: Santa Fe isn't far from the border. If we can get to El Paso.
1: Yes. There's a still a chance. We'll drive due south through the desert country. Here, take this gun. Put it inside the club department.
0: Where did you get it?
1: It's in the watchman. Hold on to it. I intend to use it as a last resort if I must.

0: Stephen. Stephen, wake up.
1: Huh?
0: I'm getting tired. You better take the wheel.
1: Oh, how long have I slept?
0: 3 hours.
1: Where are we?
0: In the desert. We're 70 miles from El Paso. I just saw a sign.
1: You've been in a hurry to make me take over. Well, you could have let me rub the sleep out of my eyes. You didn't stop so fast.
0: But I didn't stop the car, Stephen.
1: What?
0: It stopped by itself.
1: Let me see that gas gauge.
0: Fancy.
1: But it can't be. We had over half a tank left before I fell asleep. Now, let me out of here.
0: Well, Stephen?
1: There's a leak in the tank. I have to crack the casing in one of the lines.
0: What do we do?
1: Get your suitcase. Empty it out and bring it here. We'll stuff it with bills and walk.
0: Walk where?
1: We'll cut away from the road and keep heading south. If we stay undercover, we can reach the border in 2 or 3 days. Get a move on, Monica. We've got to get away from here in a hurry.

0: for me. You're going too fast.
1: We haven't got all day.
0: John.
1: Get your mind on something else.
0: I haven't eaten in 24 hours.
1: Don't think I know it. I'm empty myself. Just as empty and as dry as you are. But we still got the suitcase. The black market in Mexico. We can do business there. Keep walking.

0: Get up, Monica.
1: What?
0: It's almost dawn. Get up. We got to keep moving.
1: I'm so tired. So hungry. Glass of water. Even if only I
0: get up and start walking now.

0: see.
1: Now what?
0: Oh, when I'm seven, if I get something to drink, something to eat, my legs are too like rubber.
1: One more day. Hang on for one more day.
0: Even look.
1: Huh? What? The roadside thing.
0: Get food there. A drink.
1: We must have doubled back on ourselves. It stands on the highway.
0: Stephen, please.
1: And have them put in a police alarm. They'd grab us just as soon as we stole our
0: station. But this is so far out of the way. No stand like that. And you said they may not have identified us yet.
1: They'll identify the money, though. You can count on that.
0: Money?
1: The million we've got in this bag. Or had you forgotten about it?
0: Give it all to somebody to eat.
1: Would you hang for a hamburger, too? Don't you realize this money is useless to us while they eat on?
0: $1 million. We can't buy a sandwich.
1: Monica, car stopped up there on the road.
0: Huh?
1: They just spotted us. Run for it, Monica, run.

0: Yeah.
1: I can't make it, Stephen. Yeah. I just...
0: Oh, you're finished. Put me up to this. You drove me to it, and now you're finished.
1: You don't need me, Stephen.
0: It would have been different. Craze for money hadn't burned holes in your heart. Could have been a lot different, Monica. But no, you wanted me to buy you the world. Beautiful clothes, jewelry, your rotten mind couldn't think of anything. All right, you want money? Here it is. A million in cash. Here's the clothes and your diamonds and your fancy habits. Take it. Take it and see if you can eat it. Monica. All right. Forget it. I'm not going to leave you. Get up, Monica. Monica. No, you can't pass out on me, no. I can't carry you, Monica. I can't even carry myself along. Monica, get up.

0: Oh.
1: Easy does it. Now, mister.
0: Hold on. I need food this morning.
1: Yeah, give me that suitcase. Let me have it. All right. Lean on my arm. To the couch over there.
0: My wife. She's dead. 5 miles. She says you're dead. My wife.
1: Hey. Now, have a look at that suitcase.

Yeah, connect me with Chief Hanley. Sheriff Scott calling Mountain View. It's Chief Hanley? That couple they've been looking for, I got one of them. Yeah? Yeah, wandered right into my house without knowing who it was. Well, he's dead. Yeah, he keeled over right here on the floor. His wife flying out on the desert. Yeah, I got the money. I couldn't say offhand, but it looks like it's all there. 1 million smackers. Funny. 1 million in his hand, Chief, and you may think I'm crazy, but in my opinion, he looks as if he starved to death.

The Chase was created and written for the National Broadcasting Company by Lawrence Cleese. In tonight's cast were Leon Janney, Kathleen Cordell, Santos Ortega, Scott Tennyson, and James McCallion. This program will be heard over many of these same stations at a new time beginning Thursday, July 10th at 8:30 p.m. Eastern Daylight Saving Time. 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Don't forget, on July 10th, follow the trail of a mysterious letter and a man whose life hangs in the balance on The Chase. The Chase was directed and transcribed by Dan Sutter. This is Fred Collins speaking.

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1: Chimera could be the nickname of our slightly dishonest hero in this piece. A Greek word meaning a goat with a lion's head, or something that is but isn't. Gavin McAllister's perception of the larceny in his fellow man is tested in our story, Fair's Fair, You Know.

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1: Hold your britches, I'm coming. Coming, damn it.
2: 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Damn fly. Now, where'd you go, dang it?
0: Freeze, Pops, this is a sticker.
2: Hey, what the... Hey, Gavin McAllister, he gonna give an old man a heart attack one of these days. Hey, when'd you get loose?
0: You know me, in and out like a shuttlecock, Pops. That's some act, Mr. Old Man Shuffle.
2: Don't knock it, Gavin. Them fools, a lot of them nosy people.
0: I don't doubt it. You still doing, business?
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0: Good. I need two items by tomorrow night. A Colt 38 and a parachute. Can do.
2: Cold gun cost you extra, but sure. What the hell do you want a parachute for?
0: I'm going bird hunting. How much?
2: Six for the gun, maybe a yard and a half for the chute.
0: Pack them in a garment bag, have them ready by 4 o'clock.
2: Garment bag cost you extra.
0: Oh, come on, Pops. You got so much stolen inventory.
2: Okay, okay. You got to try, you know. See you tomorrow.
0: No, you won't. Friend of mine will be by to make the pickup.
3: Trans-American Flight 44, now boarding gate 5.
4: Good afternoon, sir. May I see your boarding pass? Right. That'll be midway down the aisle, 27A is a window.
0: Thank you.
4: Yes, your boarding passes. Thank you. Left side and coach. Yes, your boarding passes. Thank you very much. Well, that's right here in first class. Thank you.
5: That's a lot, Janet. They owe you.
6: Good afternoon, ladies and gentlemen. Welcome to Trans-American Flight 44 to Phoenix. I'm Janice Levitt, and the charming lady and coach is Betty Cotton. Your captain for today is Gerald Andrews, and the first officer is Kurt Lowens. We hope you enjoy your trip on Trans-American. Thank you.
7: Boy, what a motley bunch today. Looks like a convention for salmon fishermen.
4: Mm-hmm.
7: Yeah, okay. You look kind of white around the gills.
4: Oh, heavy night last night. Daredevil Daryl up there thought he could dance the orchestra under a table.
7: Speaking of that, I guess I should hop up and get the master's coffee.
4: No, you play Miss Sweetness to the Sheep, and I'll do the honors.
8: In. 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
4: Good afternoon, coffee.
8: 44 clear.
9: Naturally, is this one of this plane fly on anything else?
4: Oh, I forgot Kurt.
7: Boy, 14 coffee, 11 teas, and one guy had the guts to ask for me. Don't they ever learn? Oh, we should get that one. He looks good in the seat, but I'm loaded.
4: Right. Hello, may I get you something?
0: I can't seem to get the safety belt loose.
4: Well, here, let me help.
0: Where?
4: Rear locker, next to the laboratory, brown bag. I think that's got it, sir.
0: Thank you.
10: You all right?
4: Yeah, just nervous to my eyeballs.
10: It'll pass. Think of the money.
4: Just past the lounge, sir, either door.
10: 2 minutes from now, right?
7: Yes, Kurt's getting anxious.
4: Right.
11: Excuse me, miss. My belt's stuck, too.
4: Only around your stomach, sir.
7: Some people. You know he tried to look up my you-know-what a minute ago.
4: Oh, that's Kurt's. I'll take it. Afternoon, Mr. Lowens. Here's your coffee.
8: Thank you, Miss Levitt. First officer.
7: Mr. Lowens! Dear God! There's a man out here with a gun!
12: Hello, this is Hugh Downs. Recently, I participated in a Ford LTD fuel economy run from Phoenix to Los Angeles, where the average for five cars was 18.8 miles per gallon with standard 351 V8 engines. The high was 20.3, and I averaged 19.7. My first reaction was surprise, because I think you'll agree the numbers sound a little high. So I'd like to stress that gas mileage depends on many factors. Things like total weight, maintenance, road and driving conditions, and you might not get the same results. But probably most important of all are your personal driving habits, how you behave when you drive. And one of the things we did in the test was to make a point of never exceeding 50 miles an hour. I think all of us who participated would agree that driving reasonably is a very modest price to pay for something else you can get from a Ford LTD. The good feeling of riding in a solid, well-made automobile.
13: The quiet riding Ford. The closer you look, the better we look.
14: I don't believe it. And which radio do I use? All right, give me that mic. Transamerica 4-4, what the hell is going on there?
15: All right, calm down, Chance. We got the problem, not you. Now, here's the rundown. Hijacker on board holding Betty Cotton hostage. Has a gun.
14: How the hell did he get a gun on board?
15: Listen, Everett, keep your mouth in order. Or do you want me to get on radio account of the old man?
14: Okay, okay. Now, what is it that you want?
15: I'll re-GA your station is 1,400 hours. He wants the fuel top off and $1 million.
14: What? Oh, a million, my aching ass. That tears it fine. $1 million? What the hell are you saying over a million?
15: Listen, Everett, I got 63 passengers and a $12 million airplane, and in case you've forgotten, three pretty good crew members up here. And I remind you, that's why this airline pays insurance. Now, why do I tell him while he's waving his pistol?
14: Well, I'll get back to you as soon as I can.
16: From the looks of it, as soon as you can won't be good enough.
17: That's right, Captain. Tell him he's got 10 minutes before I start 5-minute funerals.
16: You hear, Everett?
14: Yeah. The old man's gonna have some...
16: 10 minutes, Everett. Starting now.
17: Cut the radio, Captain.
4: Janice Levitt. Captain Danbury, some of the passengers have been asking about...
17: Move 1 inch more, Officer Lowen, and this girl...
18: Fire that gun and you'll kill us all.
17: Now, wouldn't that be too bad for both of us? Hold still, miss. I promise not to harm a hair in your pretty head.
16: May I answer? That's our radio link to company headquarters.
17: Put it on the overhead speaker.
16: Danvers.
14: Chance, I can't reach the old man. He's en route to his home. But I call the FBI.
16: Chance, you're going to get us all killed.
17: Captain, do not use the radio anymore. Let the man stew for a while.
16: But I can't.
17: Quiet and do as I say. Now, Miss Levitt, what about the passengers?
4: Look, they know something's going on. I think they should be told.
17: Captain, I'm releasing Miss Cotton here and taking Miss Levitt. You will get on the speaker and tell them there is nothing to worry about. You may say there is a hijacker aboard, but that we were put into Phoenix. How long?
16: 8 minutes.
17: Good.
18: Captain, you can't...
16: Heard. Shut up.
17: All right, miss. Let's go see the nice people. Do you think he'll follow through?
4: Yes, I think so, Gavin. He's no one's fool.
15: This is your captain speaking. As some of you have guessed, we have a man on board who's using the plane to extort money from
17: Van Earth. But it won't matter.
15: However, you have nothing to fear.
4: Get everyone strapped in.
15: I'll give you my
4: personal
15: assurance that we'll land very shortly.
4: Don't freak the passengers.
15: And you'll be able to complain as good.
17: I don't either. In fact, I'm planning on it. They've become too used to all the news stories about hijacking to do anything rash. Show me how to use this mic.
15: I estimate about 6 minutes from now to we're able to land.
17: Ladies and gentlemen, what the captain has been saying is the truth. I have no plans to harm anyone unless they get out of line. I see a gentleman in the third row. You, sir. Please leave the seatbelt fastened. Behave, and in a little while, you're home free.
14: Yeah, Chance here.
19: Mr. Chance, John Turco, FBI. I'm in the tower. Your aircraft has just landed. Any word from your president?
14: Yeah. Well, I don't know why, but he's approved the money the Bank of Phoenix is collecting, and now should be our. That is, unless you got some suggestions.
19: Well, I'm afraid not, Mr. Chance. I've got men posted around the field, including two snipers, but it doesn't look like the hijacker will come out.
14: Oh.
19: One thing, though, I'd like to try and get the passengers out in exchange for the money.
14: Well, have you had any luck talking with the plane?
19: No, sir. But maybe if you'd come up and give them the word about the money.
14: Yeah, I suppose I'd better.
17: Hey, why this end of the field, Captain?
16: Oh, I guess they want us as far away from the terminal as possible. May I?
17: Go on.
16: Danvers.
14: Chance. The money's on the way. Two suitcases as instructed. Hundreds, fifties, and tens.
20: $1 million? I didn't know you could put all that money in.
17: Please, be quiet.
14: Captain, put this on the speaker so that hijacking bastard can hear it.
16: It's on already.
14: Oh. Well, yeah. Look, there's no deal on the money unless you release the passengers.
17: Tell him the minute the money's on board, he's got him.
14: I heard. Okay. Now, how do you get the money?
17: I'll go. No, you won't. I've seen you John Wayne types before. Miss Levitt goes. The money comes back, the passengers go.
14: Yeah. Oh, okay. Well, I'll advise when the money arrives.
21: The last of the passengers are on the bus, Mr. Chance, and Miss Levitt's back on board with the money.
14: You sure this chase plane idea is going to work?
21: Well, it's our best bet in case they set the 727 down in some remote field.
14: I hope so. What do you think he'll do?
21: Well, I got a hunch. There's no mention of destination.
14: So?
21: Well, a destination's usual in these cases, except one that I remember. Several years ago, a man named Cooper managed to grab a plane and then used a parachute to get away. Could be he's trying the same thing.
1: Hello, I'm going to Afghanistan to hunt rocks, and I need a small camera because
2: I've got six different models of the Kodak Pocket Instamatic camera, and you need the Pocket 20. It only weighs about 4 ounces.
1: Well, that sounds good. I have to walk over loose gravel for 6 months and
2: live with
1: the
2: natives. What kind of rocks are you hunting?
1: Diamonds.
2: Oh, so am I.
22: The Kodak Pocket Instamatic camera, six different models. Starting at less than $23.
1: Success is not inevitable. I've returned home many times empty-handed.
2: Oh, so have I. I remember growing up, but most of all, I remember Mama. The day she brought the new baby home and how jealous I was. Then Mama said he was a present just for me to love. Oh, yes, I remember Mama. The look in her eyes the day I became a mother. Then I understood it all for the first time.
23: This Sunday is Mother's Day. Remember with a Hallmark card. When you care enough to send the very best

0: go, Captain. I'd advise you to go IFR about now and get down among those clouds just in case they're smart enough to put another plane in our tail. Miss Leavitt, come with me. I'll need some help with the chute.
1: You sure you know how to use this thing?
0: Absolutely. Hey, what?
2: You're not getting this money.
1: Kurt, don't!
2: You stupid! What are you, nothing?
1: Oh.
0: That ought to take care of...
1: I hate to do this.
2: What?
3: Oh! Neatly done, Janice.
1: Oh, I hate it. You should have been the one.
3: He would have never let me near him. Besides, as we planned, Kurt had to be goaded till he was put out of action.
1: Help! Hurry out of here!
3: Quickly, before Betty Boo manages to get out of that jar.
1: Oh, that lovely money is ours, Daryl. Oh, it's so exciting.
3: All right, save the excitement for later. Help me get your friend to the rear stairs.
1: Oh.
3: There. I'll get back to the cockpit and release the ram safeties. You sure you can dump them out?
1: Oh, sure. What the hell do I care with all that money?
3: Oh, good. Remember to brace yourself when they open the ramp.
1: Right.
4: Done?
1: Yes. He fell like a rock.
4: Oh, good. That part's over.
1: Daryl, I think Kurt's coming, too.
4: Well, my sweet, whack him again. Now get the money transferred to the garment bag your friend so neatly left us and let Betty out.
1: Daryl, you're sure no one will suspect?
4: I told you they'll never know. They'll never find the body, and even if they do, it'll look like his chute didn't open.
1: What about the follow plane?
4: Quit worrying. We're in cloud cover, and I won't report that he's jumped for another 5 minutes, okay?
1: Okay, sweetheart.
4: Good. Now, we get poor Kurt to the hospital. I'm sure the company will consider us heroes. And when we get back, you just plead nervous exhaustion and take that little vacation we planned.
1: Maybe even a company expense. So you see, Mr. Chance, with the company being so nice about everything, well, I thought I'd take them up on the offer and get away for a while.
5: Of course, my dear. Take as long as you like. I understand perfectly. I just wish Captain Danvers felt like you and would take some time off, but, well, he's a workhorse. Won't think of it till his regular vacation. Look, I haven't. Why don't you take our polar flight to London?
1: Oh.
5: I'm sure we can clear deadhead space for you.
1: Oh, why, Mr. Chance, that's sweet. Would today be all right?
3: Hello, operations? Captain Danvers here. Oh, that's right, I'm taking the flight to Rome as planned. I wonder what the weight manifest looked like. Yes, I got a couple of rather heavy packages. Gifts for relatives there. Oh, fine. I'd appreciate that. See you in an hour.

0: Good evening, Captain. I have a gun if you're interested.
1: Well, how did you get it?
0: Survive? Well, your nasty lady friend doesn't hit very hard. The shock of the cold air revived me enough to open the chute. A long walk and some checking, and I am. I notice you've a package or two there. Mind if I open them? Ah, oh, nice. Where's the rest?
1: I don't have it.
0: Oh, can't expect me to believe that, can you?
1: But it's the truth. Janice Levitt took her half and left. I'm supposed to meet her in Rome tomorrow.
0: Uh-huh. Well, I guess it makes sense.
1: Hey, wait. Hey. Can't you leave me, son? A little?
0: Afraid not, Captain. Fair's fair, you know. Oh, one thought. I wouldn't go to the police. They might find this whole thing a little hard to believe. Ciao, Captain.

0: Thank you, sir. Thank you. Goodbye. Goodbye. Oh, Mr. McAllister, it was a real pleasure having had you on my flight. I kind of wish we were laying over in Madrid. Enjoy your stay.
1: Thank you, I will.
2: Gavin! Gavin, over here! Oh, you made it!
1: Gavin! How does it feel to be half a Spanish millionaire?
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3: 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Jackie Cooper was heard as Gavin McAllister. 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
18: I came across Mr. Kipling in a meadow by the church. 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An artist needs inspiration, he explained. 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

0: America's number one adventurer, K-7, former United States secret agent who operated in 22 countries, on land, on sea, and in the air, brings you another story of today. Here is K-7.
1: Ladies and gentlemen, in the early months of 1939, the governments of many countries found dissension within the ranks of their cabinets and councils. Some of the lawmakers were outspoken for peace. Others favored strong demands and a militaristic attitude toward the world. Members of this latter group in one country formed the Blood and Steel Society. This society was ruthless. Some patriots and officials who opposed war were murdered or forced to accept the society's views. It is the story of the Blood and Steel Society and how it was crushed that my old friend John Holbrook introduces now.
0: Thank you, K-7. In these troubled days in the world's history, there are many plots and counterplots which are never made public. It is the story of such a plot which K-7 tells now. It begins as two high officials of a foreign government confer with each other.
2: I issued this statement to the newspapers this morning, Dollar. I intend to go through with my speech. It is my duty. The people should know the situation we face.
3: I agree with you, Kovac. But look at this.
2: A letter. You too.
3: Yes, I too have been threatened with death because I support you. They know I do not approve of their military plans. Our people want peace, Kovac. And I intend to fight side by side with you.
2: Thank you, Adolf. I felt sure of your support. It is one of the reasons I have come to you. This speech, it is the one I am to deliver before the citizens' rally. I leave this copy with you. If anything should
3: what
2: happen...
3: What are you saying, Paul?
2: That if the Society of Blood and Steel should kill me, I want your promise to deliver this speech for me.
3: You have that promise.
2: And I will leave you. I'm so tired.
3: Now wait, Paul. One thing more. You have your letter from the Society with you?
2: Yes, I haven't even turned it over to the police.
3: Go, give it to me.
2: But why? Why do you want it?
3: Because I have sent word to an old friend, Secret Agent K-7. I intend to smash this so-called society. They are a ring of murderers who threaten our peace.
2: K-7. I've heard of him. But here. Here is the letter. I leave it with you. Now I must go. Thank you for your promise to deliver my speech. If they should...
3: Enough, Paul. They would not dare harm you.
2: I'm not so sure. Well, good night.
3: Good night. I still have work to do, or I would go with you.
2: I understand. Tomorrow's an important day. The committee meets again.
3: Yes. And I'm afraid of the results of the meeting. Good night, Paul.
2: Good night, my friend.
4: Paul. Paul. What have they done to you?
0: A few hours later, the voice of K-7 cracked through the ether over a secret radio wavelength set aside for diplomatic messages.
5: Monsieur Torov, an ocean separates us. It would be useless for me to attempt to come to you in time to be of assistance. I am sending my friend, Agent M, who is already near you. Trust him implicitly. This is K-7 speaking.
0: The next day, an airplane landed on the small airfield outside the capital city. A short time later, Monsieur Torok received a visitor.
3: Mademoiselle, you are a special agent?
6: No, monsieur. Only the assistant of Special Agent M. M is here. He has sent me to you because he prefers to remain unknown for the present.
3: But you are young and beautiful. What can you do?
6: I can help you, monsieur. First, the threatening letters. You have them?
3: Yes.
6: Then give them to me. M wishes to examine the handwriting.
3: Of course you can have them. But how can they help? Neither you nor Agent M knows anyone here.
6: M has his own methods of operating, monsieur. Already he's setting up his laboratory. He asked me to get the letters.
3: I place myself in your hands. Here are the letters. Take them.
6: Thank you, monsieur. Tomorrow you will make the speech Monsieur Kovac intended to make.
3: Yes, mademoiselle. Tomorrow I speak for my friend. If I am allowed to live until then.
6: You will speak, monsieur. And you will use what is in this package. M has sent it to you. The instructions are inside. Now I must go back to him. I may communicate with you later. Good luck, monsieur. And tomorrow, speak as you have never spoken before. Speak for peace.
0: With those words, Yvonne departed, leaving a mysterious package on Monsieur Turok's desk. A few hours later, she stood at M's side as he used a powerful microscope.
7: There were two men, Yvonne. These bullets prove it. Monsieur Kovac died from a bullet fired from a .45 revolver. The second one is from a .38. It would not have been fatal.
6: But, M, we have less than 24 hours. How are you going to trace the gun?
7: We won't have time to do that, Yvonne. But we have time to do something else. We're going to find the identity of the two men who fired the shots by tracing the handwriting and the two threatening notes Turok and Kovac received.
6: How can we in so short a time?
7: My plan is already in operation. Now, here, I'll show you. Now, we've both got to work fast. Do you see these papers?
6: Yes, but they are petitions.
7: Exactly, Yvonne. They are petitions for war. Tonight, the lawmakers are all here in the city. They gathered in hotel lobbies talking of Torok's speech and of Kovac's death. We're going to circulate among them and get signatures for these petitions.
6: Then you will compare. Is that it?
7: That's it. It's a long chance, Yvonne, but we must take it.
0: M and Yvonne met with fair success. They went to the hotels and cafes and asked all to sign their petition. Their work was completed a little after midnight. They had more than 100 names. They went immediately to M's temporary laboratory and started the difficult job of comparing.
7: Yvonne, I found it. Look at the signature.
6: K. Zalda. It's the same, M. You will arrest him?
7: Oh, no, that would be too dangerous. There may be others.
6: Well, then how are you going to...
7: I'm going to trail him, Yvonne. I'm going to stay at his side until after Turok has made a speech. Then, if nothing has happened, I'll place him under arrest.
6: How can I help you?
7: There is nothing you can do now, Yvonne. It's nearly 4 a.m. Go to your room and sleep.
6: And tomorrow?
7: Tomorrow, when the public assembles in the great square, be in the front ranks. Watch for me. Unless I am mistaken, this killer, Zorda, will also be there when Turok begins to speak. I will be at his side.
6: I am to come to you?
7: Yes, if you can. If anything happens, keep calm. The police will be with me. In case of a disturbance, the men causing it will be seized and rushed to a room underneath the speaker stand before the crowd knows what has happened. If there is a disturbance, come to me there. Your pass will let you through.
6: I'll be there, Em, at your side.
0: The next day found a great crowd in the square of the capital. There were flags and shouts for peace. Then Monsieur Turok, the patriot, was introduced.
8: Monsieur Turok is here to read the speech of his dead friend, Paul Kovac, who was also your friend. It is fitting that we should be quiet as he talks to us in his sorrow. Monsieur Turok.
9: Fellow citizens, Paul was my friend. He came to me on the night he died and asked that I take his place if anything happened. Paul Kovac, a great patriot, knew he was a marked man. I suppose that now I also have been marked for death. But our country calls, and I must say what is in my heart.
0: As the patriot spoke, a beautiful woman among the front ranks of the citizens moved quietly to the side of M. It was Yvonne. Both she and M watched a man who stood just in front of them. Suddenly, the man's hand moved toward his pocket. Yvonne uttered a warning.
6: M, he's going to shoot.
7: Don't touch your guns, Zalda. I have you covered.
10: Who are you?
7: You're under arrest, Zalda. Walk straight ahead to the door onto the speaker's platform.
10: You can't stop the Society of Blood and Steel.
7: Walk straight ahead, I said. Yvonne, follow us.
0: M, Yvonne, and their prisoner, Zalda, had almost reached the door that led to the room under the speaker stand when suddenly a shot rang out from another quarter.
11: Hey, what is happening here? Step out of the way!
0: The speaker faltered. As the police jumped on the man who had fired, the crowd stood still in awe.
6: Monsieur Turok, he's been shot.
7: Oh, he'll be all right, Yvonne. He's wearing a bulletproof vest. That is what was in the package you left on his desk. Now, come on, we've got to get this man under the stand. The crowd might get out of order. The other will be seized.
0: Then Monsieur Turok continued.
9: I am not injured, my friend. That shot, which was intended for me, should make you realize the kind of men who would plunge our country into war. They are desperate, unscrupulous. They care not for my life, nor for the lives of your sons and your daughters.
0: A minute later, the man who had fired the bullet was also hustled under the stand by the police. There, M faced Zorda and the other would-be assassin.
2: You have both failed. I charge both of you with the murder of Paul Kovac.
10: You'll have to prove that we shot him.
2: That proof is in my hands, Zorda. These two revolvers. This .45 is yours. A bullet from this gun killed Paul Kovac. This other gun belonging to your accomplice is a .38. It, too, was used on Paul Kovac. All right, take him away.
3: Yes, sir. Come on.
6: Are you sure Monsieur Torak is uninjured?
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6: Oh, I'd love to.
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6: 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Our work here is finished. 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Only lasting peace. You should be proud. 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

For the time, the Society of Blood and Steel has been defeated. Whether or not it will be heard from again is problematical. For, unfortunately, right does not always conquer might in our world today. However, we must continue to work for peace. Listen for my next story. This is K7 speaking.

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1: Strange Wills. Stories of strange wills made by strange people, starring the distinguished Hollywood actor Warren William, and featuring Marvin Miller and Lorraine Tuttle with Howard Culver, and the original music of Del Castillo. I devise and bequeath to my heirs the seven deadly sins: despair, anger, jealousy, revenge, lust, envy, and hate. And here is Warren William.
2: These are the stories of strange wills gathered from probate courts the world over. Many of them, written on deathbeds or under highly emotional circumstances, clearly show that the writers of the wills use this last chance of self-expression to vindicate within their own hearts the flagrant sins of omission and remission made during their lifetimes. Names, places, and time have all been changed in order that no reflection may fall on any person or persons living or dead. From the dusty vaults of the probate court, we bring you documentary proof of the old adage that man is the strangest of all creatures. You'll presently see what I mean. But first, I'd like to have you listen to a few words from your announcer.

0: And now back to Warren William as John Francis O'Connell in Black Interlude.
1: Of all the sins that live within the human heart, none is so deadly, so lasting as hate. Unchecked, it bears the bitter fruit of mental and spiritual annihilation, nor does it always end with death. Its vibrations reach out of the grave like the tentacles of an octopus in a last effort to win the final victory of a bitter revenge. Why did Francis X. Blair hate his only son, Paul, with a hatred as intense and boundless as the elements? The reason is as old as Eve. Francis X. Blair, rich, handsome, and a widower, and his son, Paul, were both in love with the same girl. Francis X. Blair had been my client for nearly 10 years. He was dominant, relentless, and headstrong.

0: kind of a man who took what he wanted, no matter what the hurt. Paul was like his dead mother, shy and sensitive. His talents ran to the literary. How he ever managed to take the lovely and beautiful Phyllis Lamar away from his father, I'll never know. But insiders told me that it was just a case of love at first sight. Everyone who knew about it was anxiously waiting to hear whom her final choice would be, father or son. And then one cold November night, Francis X. Blair invited me over to his penthouse apartment to discuss his will. I knew that something extraordinary was about to happen.
1: Telling me to be a good loser, John, may be the conventional thing to say. But unfortunately, I've never lived in the conventional manner.
0: Oh, why can't you forget and forgive them both, Francis? After all, Phyllis has made her choice. And while she may prefer Paul as a husband, you can still have her as a daughter.
1: I'm sorry that I can't agree with you. I consider my son in the light of a thief. A love thief, if you like. But the fact remains that he deliberately took away from me the one thing in my life that I cherished most highly. I would have preferred it if he had robbed my safe. It would have been more honorable. He's got to pay for his sin, and she will pay for her folly.
0: Why don't you sleep over it for a few days, Francis? I'm sure that with sober reflection...
1: It won't be necessary. I have made my final decision. From this day on, my son is disinherited. I want you to redraft my will, cutting him off with $1.
0: But surely you aren't serious. Paul is just out of school a few years. He isn't equipped...
1: Let him starve, then, and the girl with him. She'll come crawling back to me on her knees one of these fine days, begging my forgiveness.
0: Francis, I beg you not to be hasty.
1: I'm sorry, but it's too late. I hate Paul Blair as I've never hated another soul, living or dead. I want him to suffer, just as he has made me suffer. I'll hate him until my dying breath. And if I can, I'll go on hating him from my grave. And this is the last time I will ever mention his name again, as long as I live.
0: Nor did the next 2 years bring a change of heart. Francis X. Blair grew more bitter day by day, if such a thing was possible. His will was prepared and executed according to his wishes, but I still hoped that before he died, he would relent and repent. Paul and Phyllis, meanwhile, were quietly married and were living in a small furnished apartment on the outskirts of town. On the night of their first wedding anniversary, they invited me to dinner. And I want to offer my congratulations on this, the first year of your happiness together.
2: And don't think we haven't been happy, Mr. O'Connell. Paul has been wonderful.
3: Well, I had to make up in some way for all the millions she lost by not marrying Dad.
2: Oh, I was such talk and nonsense.
3: No, how is Dad, Mr. O'Connell? You know, I haven't seen or heard from him in almost 2 years. Tell me, has he softened any?
0: No, I'm afraid not, Paul. In fact, he's more bitter than ever. Of course, there's always a chance, always the possibility, man.
2: We don't want any chances, do we, Paul? We have our own plans now, our own dreams, too. I think good comes out of everything, Mr. O'Connell. If Paul hadn't been disinherited, do you think he would ever have taken a job as a reporter? That's where he learned to write.
0: And I agree with you, Phyllis. I think Paul has a brilliant future as a writer. One day, with you behind him, he'll...
3: Oh, everything would be fine if Dad would only forgive me. I know it sounds foolish to you, Mr. O'Connell, but his continual hatred for me is preying on my mind. You see, I've never hated, and the thought of someone hating me, well...
0: I'm sure you feel badly about it, Paul. But you see, you've wounded your father's ego. That's a dangerous thing to do to anybody.
3: I've told Phyllis this before, and she laughed at me, but I want to tell you too, Mr. O'Connell. Sometimes I... Well, I imagine I hear my father laughing at me. Laughing as though he expected something to happen to me. Something...
2: Oh, please, Paul, get that thought out of your mind. Nothing that your father can say or do will change anything. Our lives are our own. We're the masters of our own destinies. Voodoo, witchcraft, and superstitions are obsolete. And when next you see Francis X. Blair, Mr. O'Connell... Please ask him to stay out of Paul's dreams. He may not know it, but I'm getting a problem child on my hands.
0: But I never saw Francis X. Blair again, that is, alive. He died in his sleep just 2 days after my visit with Paul and Phyllis, and he had neither forgiven nor forgotten. I attended the funeral and sat with Paul and Phyllis. Paul looked disconsolate. discouraged that the hatred in his father's heart was being carried to his grave.
4: Benedicatus omnipotens Deus, et Pater et Filius, et Spiritus Sanctus, requiescat in pace. Amen.
0: As the little funeral procession walked slowly out of the church, I wondered if this was to be the end of hate. Surely death would be the great healer. Had not the late Francis X. Blair done enough hurt to more than compensate for his lost love? Well, I thought so. But early one evening, several months later... Yes?
5: Mr. O'Connell?
0: Yes.
5: Oh, Mr. O'Connell, this is Phyllis Blair. I've only got a minute to speak to you. I'm here at the airport with Paul. We're leaving, Mr. O'Connell, leaving for good. We're flying to the West Coast.
0: For good? Heavens, what's happened?
5: Paul is standing just outside the booth. I don't want him to hear me. Mr. O'Connell, Paul said that he couldn't live here another day. Since his father's death, he's grown worse instead of better. He says that he hears his father still laughing at him. He says if he doesn't go immediately, he's liable to lose his mind. Oh, I've got to go now. He's getting suspicious.
0: Phyllis, I want you to keep in touch with me. I'll help you, both of you, all that I can. Maybe it's best... Hello? Hello? Hello?
6: Number, please.
0: Oh, never mind, operator. So this was it. The hatred of father for son was really living on, coming up like some shrouded ghost from the tomb to encompass and destroy. I recalled the old familiar proverb, "Hell hath no fury like a woman scorned." I wondered why they stopped with a woman. What about a man? What about the dead? Where did fury end, I wondered? A few months later, I received my first letter from Phyllis. The change had done Paul good. He'd turned to freelance writing and was concentrating on radio scripts. They were building their lives anew. Yes, it was a long way from the grave of Francis X. Blair to the West Coast. Long enough, I hoped. I felt happy about Paul and Phyllis for the first time in months. But one night, quite unexpectedly, I received a telegram. It was from Phyllis. She told me the very thing that I'd been fearing. Paul had been committed. Committed to an institution for the insane. She begged me to come at once, and I saw there was no time to be lost. How to fight against a man dead these many months was a problem that offered no immediate solution. But there had to be an answer. Of that I was sure, and I meant to find it. I left that night by plane to enlist my services in the fight against hate and its vicious allies, the seven deadly sins.
2: Oh, Mr. O'Connell, I'm so glad you've come. I'm so glad. It's been a nightmare.
0: And I'm glad to be here, too, young lady. I intend to see this thing through, no matter how long it takes.
2: Oh, thank you so much.
0: Just take hold of yourself now, until we have this thing licked. First, I want you to tell me everything that happened to Paul since the day you came. Then I hope I'll know what to do.
2: Well, as I told you in my letter, Paul went into radio. His training on the newspaper was excellent, and he turned out several very good scripts. One show in particular he calls Happy Valley was seriously considered by several agencies. Paul had written over 30 chapters. You see, it's a daily serial about a disabled war veteran who comes home, and the story he tells about his readjustment into a normal society.
0: What happened to it, Phyllis?
2: He had a meeting 2 weeks ago at the agency. As I understand it, several people were present. Directors, actors, and the man who was to sign Paul to a contract, a Mr. Henley, the agency's producer. He took Paul into his private office. Everything was going along nicely. They were about to come to an agreement.
7: I've gone over your script very carefully. You've got a fine show here, Mr. Blair. But the staff read it, and they all liked it.
3: Well, thank you very much. Very much, Mr. Henley. You don't know how I appreciate all this.
7: Don't thank me. I'm a businessman. I'm not doing this out of sympathy. You've come up with something we like, and it's a deal. I'll have my secretary draw up the contracts. 5 shows a week, 52 weeks, with an option for renewal, and you'll receive $100 a show. That's the minimum scale, I know, but still a lot of money.
3: Well, that sounds good to me, Mr. Henley. I'm ready to sign.
7: No, excuse me.
3: Surely.
7: Henley. What? Called off. Why does he have to get a sore throat when he's singing for us? Tell him I'll fly east today. Tell him to meet me at the airport. Yes, I'll leave here in about an hour. He can't do that to me. Hey, Blair, I can't sign your contract today. I've got to rush east. Come back next week. I'll have my secretary get in touch with you. See you later. I'm sorry, Mr. Blair, but it just can't be helped.
2: And so, Mr. O'Connell, that's how it ended. Paul didn't say anything when he came home. He retired early. And sometime during the night...
3: Oh. What's that? Who's there? Phyllis! Phyllis! Do you hear it? Do you hear it?
2: Paul, what is it? Oh, your voice.
3: It's my father. He's laughing. Laughing from his grave.
2: Oh, Paul, that's nonsense. I don't hear anything.
3: He's laughing at us, Phyllis. He's responsible for everything going wrong with me.
2: Paul, please.
3: I never should have married. I never should have married.
2: Paul, stop. Stop. You don't know what you're saying.
3: Oh, yes, I do. I know I'm through with everything. I can't stop my father from hating or from destroying me. It's no use, Phyllis. It's no use. I'm through. I'm through. I tell you, I'm through.
0: Part 2 of Black Interlude follows in just a moment.

0: And now back to Black Interlude and Warren William.
1: Next day, Phyllis and I motored out to the mental institution where Paul had been taken. The late Francis X. Blair had a fight on his hands, whether he knew it or not.
2: For a while, Mr. O'Connell, we thought he was going to recover rapidly, but then he got worse. We've been giving him shock treatments, therapy, the usual correctives for his type of illness, but unfortunately...
1: We appreciate everything that's been done for him, Doctor. But I do have some rather interesting facts, which I hope may be of benefit in treating him. You see, Doctor, I represented his father legally. For the next hour, I told the doctor what I knew about the strange case of Paul Blair. I told him of a plan I had that might possibly help to restore the young man's reason. It was a gamble, I knew. But it was time to put our cards on the table. It was now or never. After hearing me out, the doctor agreed to my plan. We left without seeing Paul, but in a happier frame of mind. Later that afternoon, I called upon a friend of mine, a radio broadcasting executive. I told him the story.
3: What you're asking me to do may cost my job, John, but it's worth the chance. Let's see. I've got a spot tomorrow afternoon, 3 o'clock. We're changing programs. I'll sandwich your show in. But only for one day, mind you.
1: Believe me, Joe, I appreciate that one day.
3: But if my switchboard is clogged with an angry mob calling for my neck, you know what you'd better do, don't you?
1: Yes, I do. I'll start running. At 3:15 the next day, everything was in readiness for the experiment. A radio had been slipped into Paul's room. Phyllis, the doctor, and I stood outside his partly open door, waiting for the moment that was to lift him from his black interlude or to plunge him forever into the half-world of fantasy. Dejectedly, Paul sat in his chair, easing off into nowhere. He looked forlorn, despondent. Our plan was a shot in the dark, but we were all praying for it to hit the mark. And then, at 3 o'clock,

0: gentlemen, a new program is making its debut at this time that I hope you'll enjoy. It's Happy Valley, the story of a disabled war veteran who comes back to his home in Happy Valley and to the girl he left behind. Can a blind hero readjust himself to the ways of normal life? Can he pick up the threads of his old world, yes, his old love, and go on as before? The story of Happy Valley is being reenacted today in towns all over the world. Real, true-to-life stories that have been born in the horror of war. If our Happy Valley can aid in the readjustment of just one disabled veteran, then we feel our cause has been most worthy. And now, to Happy Valley.
1: Do you see him? Look, look, he's hurried. He's looking at the radio. Oh, pray, Mr. O'Connell, pray.
2: Folks of Happy Valley, as you all know, we're down here at the station today to welcome back our friend and neighbor, Sergeant John Watson. Ago, he left us to serve his country. He was just a boy then, and now he's coming back, a hero and a man.
3: Look, Doctor. He's walking over to the radio. He's smiling.
2: Let's give Johnny a welcome he'll never forget as long as he lives. I don't have to tell you that he won't be able to see us. He can only hear us. We all know that John Watson is blind. All right, now, let's let him know we mean what we say.
3: Paul was listening intently now, almost eagerly. Hands in the pockets of his dressing robe, he was pacing the floor excitedly. Would our desperate gamble work out? It had to.
2: Welcome home, Sergeant Watson. We're all mighty happy to have you back, and we're proud of what you've done. Down to the last man of us. I haven't got the key to the town to offer you. You won't need it. Every home here in Happy Valley is your home, son. Yes, all yours, from now on in.
4: Well, thanks, everyone. Thanks a lot. You don't know what this means to me, after being gone 5 years, and two of it spent in a hospital. I can't see you, but I feel you, and it's the best feeling I've had in a long, long time.
1: Oh, Doctor! Doctor, Mr. O'Connor, look, Paul! He's fallen. Maybe he's...
5: Turn off the radio, please.
3: Go on.
5: Here, Mr. O'Connell, give me a hand. We'll carry him over to the bed. Careful.
3: Move that pillow, Phyllis.
1: Oh, yes, I'm sorry.
5: There we are. Just leave him here, please. I'll ring for the nurse and we'll attend to him immediately.
1: Oh, Doctor, maybe we shouldn't have done this.
5: Well, there's nothing to worry about for the moment, but I'll have to ask both of you to leave now. I'm sorry, Mr. O'Connell, that the experiment didn't work.
3: I'm sorry, too, Doctor. Probably I let my hopes get the better of me.
5: I'll let you know later whether or not this afternoon's experiment had any violent reaction. I'm afraid,
3: yes,
5: though...
3: Yes, Doctor. I'm afraid that I made a jumble of the whole business. Thank you again. I'll call you later. Our return trip was a bitter one. We'd taken a chance and lost. Instead of shocking Paul out of his mental depression, my idea had caused a complete collapse. As we walked slowly into the Blair apartment...
1: Excuse me, Mr. O'Connell. Yes?
6: Is Mr. O'Connell there? This is Joe Parnell at the radio station. I've been trying to locate him for an hour.
1: For you, Mr. O'Connell.
3: Thank you, Phyllis. Hello?
6: John, where in the world have you been? I've called you everywhere.
3: I just this moment came back from the hospital.
6: Well, the switchboard's been swamped, all right, just as I was afraid of. Oh, listen to this. Happy Valley is a smash hit. Hundreds of people have called and wired their congratulations.
3: Well, I'm happy to hear it, Joe. Only...
6: For heaven's sakes, only what?
3: Only that the idea backfired, Joe. Paul Blair hurt his show at the hospital and collapsed before it was half over. The shock was too severe. We fear for the very worst. For three long, never-ending days, Paul Blair lay unconscious on his bed in the sanatorium. I felt chagrined, angry that I'd permitted myself to take such a desperate chance. I wondered through those long hours of Paul's black interlude whether or not the evil voice of his dead father was reaching him. Had Francis X. Blair achieved his bitter revenge even from the depths of his grave? Phyllis and I waited impatiently to learn the answer.
1: Yes?
7: Mrs. Blair, this is Dr. Fry.
1: Yes, doctor, what is it? What is it?
7: Paul regained consciousness about an hour ago. I'm very happy to say he appears to be quite rational. He's asking for you.
1: Oh, thank you, doctor, thank you. Oh, I'm so happy. I'm so happy. Oh, Paul. Paul, darling.
8: Oh, I heard it, Phyllis. I heard Happy Valley.
1: Yes, Doc.
8: Oh, it was wonderful. Imagine my show, my first show on the air.
1: Yes, Paul, I know. Mr. O'Connell and I were here when you heard it. Wasn't it wonderful?
3: And you'll be happy to know, Paul, that your show is a smash hit. Service organizations everywhere are behind it. It's on the air to stay.
8: Oh, I must get well, get strong in a hurry. Every day is precious to me now. I've new ideas, new shows. And I have you, Phyllis. I know now that our world's going to be new and beautiful.
1: Yes, dear.
8: And I know, too, that Dad finally forgave me. You see, after I heard the show, he stopped laughing. Maybe he heard it, too.

Warren William will be back in just a moment to tell you what the official records say about the probate cause of the Black Interlude. But first, here is a word from our sponsor.

0: Here again is Warren William.
1: After a protracted hearing, the court decided that the testator, Francis X. Blair, was of unsound mind when he made his will, and his entire estate eventually went to his son, Paul. He, in turn, gave a large part of his inheritance to a disabled veterans clinic. Paul is now a very successful writer and author. Just recently, he and Phyllis left for an extended trip through South America to gather material for a new book he's preparing to write. And about the laugh from the grave, well, frankly, your guess is as good as mine. Did Paul actually hear it? Or was it caused from an oversensitiveness together with a persecution complex? Well, if it's true that love is eternal, why not hate? If the one is possible, why not the other? Yes, why not? Next week, I have a story for you about a last will and a testament that's stranger than any story you've ever read in a book. A pirate and a beautiful girl were shipwrecked on a lonely, deserted island. Unfortunately for him, he was mortally hurt in getting ashore. Because he was possessed of a considerable fortune, and because he felt that he must atone for his past sins, he decided to make a will. But he had no paper, no pencil or ink. And yet he made a written will that found its way back to civilization and the courts. And how did he do it? Well, when you hear the story... The Lady and the Pirate, you'll understand more about...

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1: I Love a Mystery. A Carlton E. Morse audio novel featuring Jack, Doc, and Reggie, specialists in crime and adventure. Now following the northwest trail of a missing millionaire, a killer cougar, and the Phantom Castle.

This is Fred Foy introducing Jim Harmon's presentation of Les Tremaine and Tony Clay in an original Carlton Morse thriller, The Fear That Creeps Like a Cat.

0: 12 o'clock midnight in the Phantom Castle on an unidentified island somewhere off the west coast of Canada. Jack, Doc, and Reggie are the prisoners of Richard Cooper, who has hindered their search for Alexander Archer from the beginning. Now that he has brought the three comrades to this ancient island castle, they have found out the following. Alexander Archer himself is apparently a prisoner in the castle also, and at the moment very ill. That no one brought to this island by Cooper has ever left alive. That Cooper, besides being interested in keeping the outside world from finding Archer, is engrossed in some kind of scientific problems which have to do with experimenting with mountain lions and human beings. And finally, that Cooper enjoys playing with his victims as a cat enjoys playing with a mouse. Witness the manner in which he is working on the nerves and emotions of the three comrades.
1: Now then,
2: inside with you.
3: But Jack...
4: Take it easy, Reggie. Come on. Good night.
2: Yeah.
4: Well, here we are, Reggie. Back upstairs in our own special dungeon. Hardly call this a dungeon, though. Three or four rooms as big as barns with all modern conveniences.
3: But what about Doc?
4: Well, what about him? He's downstairs playing poker with Cooper.
3: But it doesn't make sense. Nothing makes sense around here. Why did he keep us chained to our chairs down there from 8 until midnight while he and Doc played poker?
4: I don't know.
3: And why did he suddenly decide he didn't want us about anymore? Why did he order Frankie to bring us back up here to our rooms while he and Doc went on playing poker?
4: I don't know that either.
3: I don't know what's the matter with me, Jack, but I'm afraid.
4: What of?
3: I don't know. If I could only find out, if I only knew. But you sense it, Jack, don't you?
4: Yes, of course. There's real, actual danger here. That's the reason we can't afford to lose our heads.
3: I don't know what's the matter. I've never felt like this before in my life. A sort of a creeping horror.
4: Come on over here. Sit down on the bed. Go ahead. Sit down.
3: Quite.
4: Now then, let's try to get to the bottom of this thing. There's reason behind what's going on here. A sinister reason, perhaps, but nevertheless a good sound reason.
3: Of course. We started out in search of Alexander Archer, and this is Cooper's way of stopping us.
4: No. It's more than that. We've had proof that Cooper doesn't gag at murder. So if he simply wanted to stop our search for Archer, why didn't he kill us in Port Forest? No. There's something more.
3: The man's insane, in my opinion.
4: No, he's not. No. Cooper's deadly sane. As a matter of fact, he's so sane, listen to that. They're not pets. They're part of something he's doing, something that's very important in his life. If we could find out what that is...
3: I don't like it. You hear? I don't like it.
4: Listen, let's analyze what Cooper's done to us so far. Let's see if it doesn't make sense somewhere.
3: Quite. I know I'm acting like a bloody blighter.
4: First, he kidnaps us and goes to a great deal of pains to make sure we're completely disappeared out of the world.
3: Quite. We're as non-existent as Jake Sims' body after Frankie threw him in the underground river.
4: That's number one. He's made us feel utterly in his power. Now, number two. He brought us to a heavily wooded island, in the midst of which is this great evil-looking medieval castle.
3: Phantom Castle. Sank 2 centuries ago and then arose after lying on the bottom of the ocean all those years.
4: So he says. I want more proof than his word.
3: He says there's a history.
4: No matter where it's been the last 200 years, the matter of its presence here in this wilderness is too fantastic. We're not only lost to the world, but we've been plunged into a sort of nightmarish fairyland.
3: Land of monsters, screaming panthers, great wolf dog with bloodshot eyes and wicked fangs. Old man Cooper playing with us like a cat with a mouse.
4: There you hit the key to the whole business. He's a sort of god in this world. We're merely something to amuse him. He can poke us with his finger and watch us wriggle. When he's tired, crush us under his heel.
3: But that's mania, Jack. Wanting to be God, to subjugate his fellows. That's insanity.
4: He likes to dominate, yes. But his real purpose is something else, something scientific. Haven't you noticed how he keeps referring to the advancement of science?
3: You mean in connection with Doc?
4: Well, he's fixed his attention on Doc right now, yes.
3: That crazy mad poker game. Doc down there playing for his life. Each poker chip representing an hour in his life.
4: Doc never played better poker.
3: Whatever possessed Cooper to start a game like that? If he really intends to use us for experiments, what's the object of delay? Why sit down at cards and tell your victim that every poker chip he can win represents another hour of reprieve for him?
4: Well, in the first place, real gamblers like high stakes.
3: But Doc's life?
4: He's down there sweating agony right now. But if he ever gets out of here, this will be the one poker game above all others. I think Cooper is enjoying it just as keenly.
3: You don't think Doc is in any immediate danger?
4: Not now. Remember what Linda Joyce said? As long as you amuse Cooper, you're safe. Well, I think Doc's giving him the time of his life.
3: I hope so. When Cooper had us handcuffed to our chairs down there, I thought something beastly was about to happen.
4: Hold it.
5: All right. Come in, Doctor.
3: Hello, Linda.
5: All right, Garg. Close and lock the door. I'll pound at it when we're ready to come out. Evening, Jack. Reggie.
3: Righto.
4: Late evening. Midnight, anyway.
5: Well, Mr. Cooper thought you boys might like to meet his assistant while he and Doc are finishing up their poker game.
4: Oh, they are finishing it up, huh?
5: Yes. They're almost through. Dr. Thorne, I want you to meet Jack Packard.
2: Mr. Packard.
5: And this is Reggie York, Mr. Thorne.
2: Oh, yes. Yeah. he'll do.
3: I'll do for what, Dr. Thorne?
2: What? Oh, yes, I see what you mean. Just talking out loud.
3: Perhaps you were, but I don't care for what you said.
5: Oh, come on. Let's try to get along. Everyone sit down.
2: Thank you, Miss Joyce.
4: You say Cooper thought we'd like to meet Dr. Thorne?
5: Yes, he's Cooper's assistant.
4: Assistant in what?
2: By his scientific investigations, of course.
4: Specifically, just what is Cooper investigating? What field of science is he so interested in?
2: Linda, I was under the impression these men were informed.
5: Well, you know how it is. Cooper was supposed to have told him, but I guess he didn't.
3: Very definitely he didn't.
2: Yes, I see.
4: So, supposing you break down and tell us yourself.
2: If you wish, we are particularly interested in the sensation of fear, terror, especially as it is expressed in the human mind.
3: Fear? Terror?
4: That leaves a lot to be explained.
2: There's a very interesting experiment going on downstairs at this moment.
4: You mean that poker game?
2: Right. I was down watching a few moments ago. Extraordinary how much zest and vigor your friend Doc shows, even after 4 hours of steady playing. Oh, mind clear as crystal. Quick decisions, muscular reaction above normal, and all this because the man is playing for his life. Every fiber of mind and body are lashed to superhuman efforts by fear.
3: You mean Doc really is playing for his life? That business about each chip representing an hour?
2: Oh, positively. The number of hours until he participates in the most serious experiment, I may almost say in his final experiment for us, depends on the number of poker chips he has in front of him at the end of the game.
4: And when does the game end?
2: Let's see. Yes. 5 more minutes. 5 more minutes, isn't it, Miss Joyce?
5: Yes.
4: This man isn't being funny, Linda.
5: Funny?
4: He's perfectly serious about everything he's saying.
5: Oh, I assure you he is.
4: I wasn't sure. He spoke so glibly about using Doc in one final experiment. I assume you mean by that the experiment will lead to his death.
2: Almost certain to.
4: So you have joined Cooper in the butchering business?
2: I beg your pardon?
4: Murder. Butchering your fellow beings.
2: Miss Joyce, that's this man talking about.
5: Well, after all, Dr. Thorne, you can't expect victims to look upon you as a very high type of individual.
2: I am a scientist.
5: Sure, but no one likes to die, even at the hands of a scientist, even for so noble a cause as the advancement of science.
2: The layman has a most peculiar point of view.
5: Dr. Thorne, if Mr. Cooper was to throw you to his pen of mountain lions...
2: Miss Joyce...
5: Oh, all right.
3: Did you say throw him in the den of mountain lions?
2: Oh, just a rather gruesome figure of speech.
4: May I ask you a question, Dr. Thorne?
2: Certainly.
4: You say you and Cooper are studying fear and its reactions on the mind and body of human beings.
2: That's right.
4: Then what are the mountain lions for?
2: I'd rather not talk about that, Mr. Packard.
4: Why not? They're a part of your experimental work, aren't they?
2: Yes, yes, they are that.
4: Well, then, why so hesitant to talk about them? I thought all true scientists were eager to discuss their work.
5: Listen. Prometheus is howling. That means Cooper's tied him up for the night.
2: And that means the poker game's over.
5: Yes.
4: Well, then, Doc will be up here in a minute.
5: I don't know.
3: Why not? What do you mean you don't know?
5: Why, I imagine it will depend on how many poker chips he had left at the end of the game.
2: That was the understanding, wasn't it? He began with 24 chips, which represented 24 hours. Every chip he won from Cooper added another hour to his existence.
3: And with every chip he lost, deducted an hour?
2: Oh, yes, that's right. If he lost all his chips, I don't think you'll see your friend again.
4: Linda, you can do something about that, can't you?
5: Why?
4: Of course you can. I don't care what happened in that game. I want to see Doc again.
5: But...
4: I won't take no for an answer. I want to see Doc again. You understand?
2: You're being unreasonable, Packard.
4: I don't care anything about reason. I want to see Doc.
3: Are you going to take us to Cooper?
5: It's no use, Reggie. If Cooper's decided...
3: Dr. Thorne, you're a dead man unless...
4: Hold it.
6: Hiya, folks. Here I am. Hey, Reggie, you ain't a choking that fella, are you?
3: I was.
7: Well, doggone.
5: Close the door, guard. Everything's all right.
4: Oh, you're back with us for the night.
7: Why, yeah, sure. Why?
4: Well, we were just getting a little nervous.
7: Hey, you didn't think I lost in a poker game, did you?
3: We didn't know.
7: Shucks, no. Looky here. 32 poker chips. 32. Count them, folks.
3: Too bad it wasn't 132.
7: Nope. Cooper was too smart for that. Doggone smart poker player.
4: But you're satisfied, then?
7: Sure. 32's better than a kick in the teeth, I always say.
5: That's it, then. 32 hours to live.
7: Well, what the heck? I can do a lot of living in 32 hours. Doggone if I can't.

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Every door has a key. There's a key to every situation. Behind every unopened door, there is a mystery. And the opening of this door introduces us to another in the series, The Key.

Hi, honey. Aren't you just the littlest old Cooper Polly? You should scared 90 years out of me, then. 90 years, honest. There, soft shoes. That's for giving me a lovely surprise. Well, come back in here. It's like a Turkish bath in there. You can sit down and read something while I have my bath. It won't be long. Oh, and guess what? Well, just have a guess. Go on. Well, I bet you can guess anyway, so I'll tell you. A.B. rang me, you know? A.B., my agent. Well, he rang me, and he's got me a honey of a part in the Saul Kellman's new show. And guess what I'm going to be? That doll Lady Godiva yet. Imagine, me, all hair and a horse. Well, what's the matter? I think it's terrific. I thought you'd be keen on it, too. Why don't you say something? What's the matter? Cat got your tongue? Hey, what's eating you?

0: Yes, can I help you?
1: You're Mark Sampson?
0: Yes.
1: Halliday, Special Division Homicide. This is Sergeant Brand.
0: You're here about Martha.
1: Mm-hmm. Mind if we come in?
0: Not at all. I've been expecting you. I stayed at home today because I thought you'd want to see me.
1: Mm-hmm.
0: Sit down, Lieutenant. Sergeant?
1: Thanks. Been living here in this block long, Mr. Sampson?
0: 5 years. Nearly 5 years, that is. I came here in...
1: 5 years. What's your work?
0: I'm in the film business. Editor. I work for Vision Incorporated.
1: Good job?
0: Sure. I've got no complaints.
1: Mm-hmm. You knew Martha Wills pretty well?
0: You must know the answer to that already, otherwise you wouldn't be down here.
1: All the same, you tell me, though.
0: Sure. Yes, I knew her well. I started knowing her well 3 years ago. That's just after she came here to live in this block.
1: 3 years? Had you thought of getting married in that time?
0: To her? Yeah, sure. I asked her to marry me. Once. She turned me down flat, and though I was sore about it at the time, I was glad later.
1: Why?
0: Well, Martha was cute, she had all the looks, but not much on top. I guess I was carried away by the face and figure when I popped the question, but later, you know, the cold light of dawn routine?
1: But you were still friendly with her?
0: Sure, why not? I used to see her every so often. It suited her, it suited me, so...
1: How often?
0: Oh, a couple of times a week, maybe. That is, until recently. She got some other guy in tow, and she started to ease me out, but I didn't mind.
1: When was the last time you saw her?
0: Maybe, 3-4 weeks ago.
1: Not last night?
0: Hmm? You haven't got any idea of pinning her death on me, have you?
1: I just asked you whether you saw her last night.
0: No, I didn't, and I object to this. I'm no murderer.
1: This yours, Mr. Sampson?
0: Hey, who gave you the right to go to my car and get...
1: Go to your car?
0: Sure. I always keep my driving license in the glove box, so it'll be around when I need it.
1: You admit, then, that this is your driving license?
0: Got my name on it, hasn't it? Can't be anybody else's. But before you went poking around in my car, you should have shown me you had a search warrant. I know my law well enough. You're supposed...
1: This wasn't found in your car.
0: Hmm?
1: You found it near Martha Wills' bath.
0: What? Ah, you're kidding me.
1: Not this time, Mr. Sampson. The tape is too sudden where some of the water slopped over the bath down to it. I think you'd better come down to headquarters with it.

0: Mr. Sampson.
1: Hello.
0: How are you feeling today?
1: Okay, I guess. Oh, yeah, I can't offer you a better seat, Mr. Blake. You'll have to make do with the other bunk, as usual.
2: Oh, for Pete's sake, when is this farce going to end? When are they going to realize that they've made a mistake? I didn't kill that dumb little
0: boy. Easy now.
2: Easy? How the devil can I be easy? I'm charged with bumping off, Martha. But I couldn't leave a chair for me. How can I be easy about that? Would you be easy?
0: Mr. Sampson, I'm here to help.
2: Okay, but for the love of Mike, stop telling me to be easy about it.
0: I'm sorry. Well, obviously you intend to stick to the story that you're innocent.
2: Of course I'm innocent. Look, just what sort of a lawyer are you? Why are you trying to make me confess all the time? Confess to something that I didn't do? Are they paying you, the cops? Are you working for them or for me?
0: For you, naturally.
2: Well, in my book, it doesn't look like it.
0: I'm just trying to get the complete truth from you, Mr. Sampson. I must have the whole truth if I'm to handle your case properly.
2: You've got the whole truth. I can't be any more truthful than I've been already.
0: All right. Leave it at that.
1: You still don't believe me. What sort of a crummy lump are you, Blake? What do you want me to do?
2: Well, what the heck else can I do?
0: Nothing. If you've given me all the facts.
1: Oh, great day. Okay, boy, you go ahead and help me on my way to that little room. I guess you'll help them get everything over and done with quickly anyway.
0: You can always get another lawyer, Mr. Sampson, if you're not satisfied.
1: I'm just too nervy to talk today.
0: The time is set for tomorrow. Of course you...
2: You think I've forgotten that? Go on, Peter.
1: Maybe I'll be better by tomorrow once the trial's underway, but once all this waiting is over, I'll see you tomorrow. Goodbye.

0: You're looking a little better today, I must say.
1: I'm all right. Why all this wait now?
0: Oh, be patient.
1: Patient? Oh, Mr. Blake, you kill me, boy. You really kill me. Why do they have to let all these goons into the place? Look at them back there. The public. They think this was a three-ring circus.
0: Oh, don't let them worry you. Just ignore them.
1: Well, maybe this is better than a seat at the movies. This is flesh and blood. There's always something about flesh and blood, don't you think? That intimacy between audience and performer? God, they're a pack of creeps.
0: Oh, they can't be kept out. If they want to come in, well, it's a public courtroom.
1: Who's that guy over there?
0: The prosecutor.
1: That's the big wheel, huh? Who is he? I've seen his face before.
0: Marvin Clark.
1: Marvin Clark.
0: What's the matter now?
1: No, I was just thinking. He's the guy who hasn't lost a case yet, right?
0: Is there a first time for everyone?
1: He looks kind of sure of himself.
0: He generally does. But don't let that worry you either.
1: You're just one great, big, happy, walking tranquilizer pill, aren't you? And what else needn't I worry about? Should I ignore the verdict, too? When the judge tells me they're going to shoot a few thousand volts through me, should I break into a broad grin about that?
0: If you are innocent, the prospect of a verdict shouldn't worry you.
1: Who do you think you're trying to fool, Blake? What does it matter in this place if I'm innocent or not? Everything's stacked against me, even you.
0: That's nonsense.
1: You say. When am I going to start? When will I get off their fat...
0: Shh.
1: You're going to punish me enough that I have to lay it on even more?
0: Please, Mr. Sampson.
2: Silence in the court. Silence in the court.
0: Well, your waiting's over now. This is it. Let's see where they go from here.

0: I don't know. It doesn't look like a murderer to me.
1: Hmm?
0: Fred?
1: Hmm.
0: I said he doesn't look like a murderer to me.
1: He doesn't.
0: Well, this Mark Sampson they've got in for the murder of that girl.
1: What girl?
0: The beautiful blonde drowned in the Bat Girl. That's who. Don't you follow your papers?
1: Not murderers. It's not the Beck tonight. What happened to all of my music? It's on a book.
0: Oh, aren't you ever interested in anything that's happening? Can't you ever get your nose out of those books?
1: Yeah, you should read this. Yeah, good. Gracie, maybe here and there, but good. There's a blonde in this thing to do with a spot of Duncan in the bath, I can tell you. Yeah.
0: No. Well, if I was this judge, I'd let this Sampson man off. I really would. He's got too nice a smile to be a murderer.
1: Hmm?
0: Anyway, it's probably good riddance that someone threw her in the bath. From the evidence they've been printing, she was just a hussy, that's all. All those men in her life. Huh. Yeah, I thought it was exciting and lots of fun. But look what it brought her. That's always the trouble with women who try to get some excitement out of life. They always end up getting the worst of it.

conclusion, ladies and gentlemen of the jury, in conclusion, this has been a long and tiring trial. For nearly 2 weeks now, you've heard evidence dragging on and on. You've heard the testimonies of witnesses, denials, admissions. You've heard enough courtroom oratory to confuse even the most astute legal brain. But one thing remains clear, and I would point it out to you again in a brief summary. A, the accused's driving license was found in that bathroom. It has been established beyond any doubt by the police scientific department that water was dropped onto it at the time of the murder. B, the accused has no alibi at all to account for his movements on the night of the murder. He says he stayed in his apartment by himself and watched television. Well, that's what he says. C, from the evidence given, we have seen that the accused had a motive of jealousy in regard to the killing. He objected to the deceased seeing these other men and ignoring him. And in a fit of passion, he decided on this drastic course of murder. There is only one verdict you can bring in, ladies and gentlemen. Guilty. Guilty of murder in the first degree. This ends the case for the prosecution.

0: counsel for the defense?
1: The defense rests, Your Honor.
2: Blake!
3: What else can be said? We summed up our case. It'll only be a case of reiteration.
2: You're going to let that jury go up there remembering those words?
3: I tell you, there's nothing more we can do. Our case is just as convincing as the prosecution's.
2: That's not good enough for me. Wait a minute, I've got something to say.
3: Sit down, Samson, please sit down. You'll only spoil everything we've built up.
2: You've built up nothing. Listen to me, I'm innocent of this charge. Do you hear? I didn't kill her.
0: Silence. The accused will sit down and remain seated.
2: But you must listen.
4: Your Honor, I must apologize to my client. His nerves are shot to pieces.
2: Well, do you wonder? Put yourself in my place. Any of you in this courtroom.
0: Silence.
3: Samson, you fool. This is the way you'll get to the chair. Now, shut up.
2: You mustn't believe, Clark. Please, you mustn't.
0: The accused will be removed from this courtroom.
5: Out of the way, bud. Let's get a shot of this. What's that, mister? Hey, you, Samson. Look up. Let's see your face.
3: Oh, shut up. Leave the poor devil alone.
1: Come on, Samson. You have to leave the court. Take my arm now. Come on. You'll be all right. We'll get you to another room and you'll feel much better.
5: Waiting in the court, Mr. Blake. Can you come back inside now?
1: Mark? Mark, you have to go back inside now. Mark?
6: Yeah, I heard. Okay.
1: Go on, stand up.
6: Sure.
1: Boy, whatever I decided...
6: Don't talk to me anymore. You've talked enough. There's been too much talking all around. Let's go.
0: Accused will rise and face the jury. Ladies and gentlemen of the jury, have you reached your verdict?
7: We have, Your Honor.
0: How do you find the accused?
7: We find the accused guilty of murder in the first degree.
2: Help him! Help him there! He's passed out!

0: matter, Henry. Not eating.
1: I've just been wondering how you can.
0: Oh, now. Thought you were over all this nonsense. Poor old Emily. You should never let my business affect your personal life so much. Or your appetite. I'll have a little more meat, I think.
1: As long as you have to do this sort of business and influence juries to bring in verdicts of guilty, you'll tear my stomach.
0: You're a fool, Emily. Nothing more than that. A weak fool. Samson was guilty. As regards the verdict, well, I didn't make it. The jury did.
1: You made up your mind for them. You always do.
0: Oh, that's an idiotic thing to say. You're implying that the jury on the Samson case had no right to be on the stand.
1: Who has any right to decide another human being will die?
0: He decided to kill one. It'll be fair that he should be punished appropriately. There must be a balance, you know. And the old eye for an eye, tooth for a tooth principle is a very good one. It stood the test of time.
1: Yes, Marvin.
0: And don't start on that tone again. If you had any sense at all, you'd agree with me. Now, may I have the meat, please?
1: Sorry. When is the execution to take place?
0: A week from now.
1: A week? Poor devil.
0: You dispense your sympathy in the most unusual directions.
1: Do you think he was guilty, Marvin? Do you really think that?
0: The law says he is.
1: I'm not worried about the law. I'm asking you what you think personally.
0: Very well, then. Personally, I don't think he's guilty.
1: I thought so. Then why did you work so hard to get him convicted?
0: Because it's my duty. It's my job.
1: And you still wonder why this sort of thing turns my stomach.
0: Now, listen to me. There have to be prosecutors as there have to be defense counsels, just as there have to be murderers. It's all most unfortunate, but as long as human nature is built the way it is, we'll see all three. Oh, really, you're a very dull woman, Emily. You must be logical about these things. If I became emotionally affected about every case I won...
1: Might make you a little more human.
0: If I'm so inhuman, if I disgust you so much, you know the course to take.
1: And ruin our children's lives? No. I'll still stick it out because of them, Marvin. I won't divorce you.
0: Then you'll stop talking so much nonsense in that case.
1: Don't you... Can't you feel anything at all when you hear that sentence? And when the day comes, when it's time for him to press down that...

0: Which, can't you feel anything then?
1: I just asked you to stop talking nonsense.
0: Oh, dear heaven.
1: The only thing I feel, Emily, is disappointment in you.
0: Certainly that, under the circumstances. You've created it.
1: Have I? There are plenty of women who'd give the world to be in your place. I'm successful. I'll be even more so in the years ahead. I'm not at the top yet, you know. There are a few positions above this that I'll be taking before I'm through.
0: You only had more sense when I was younger.
1: Yes, you wouldn't have married me. Oh, that's always a great old favorite, isn't it? But the trouble is, you've never had any sense. You never will. And if the question, then why did you marry me, is forming in your mind once more, let me save you asking it. I married you because you're a suitable decoration for my position. Now, anything more?
0: I'm going to my room.
1: Good night, my dear.
2: I'm quite sure there's nothing else you want to say, Mark.
3: No, Father, I've said everything.
2: It's hard for me to say this, my boy. So little time left now. Tomorrow morning...
3: I've still said everything I had to say.
2: You know, Mark, you'll have a higher court to face soon. It'll be easier to face if your confession is complete on Earth.
3: Please, please, go away.
2: I'm sorry. Perhaps I should leave you now. I'll be here again tomorrow morning.
3: Father! Father Burke!
2: Yes?
3: Forgive me. Will you please come back here?
2: Of course.
3: Father, give me the Bible.
2: What?
3: Now do you see what I'm doing? I'm holding it in my hand. I'll have to face everything this book stands for soon. Knowing that, I'd hardly lie now, would I? Well, what point is there in lying? One way or the other, it wouldn't do me any good now. But look, Father. I swear on this book that I did not kill that girl. I swear it.
2: Well, maybe you can pray for me, Father. That might help. I believe you, Mark. I believe you now. I'll see what I can do straight away.
3: Father.
4: Samson, some good news for you. A phone message has just come through from the governor. Some new evidence has come to light. He's been granted a reprieve. 1 week.
1: Yes, Lieutenant Halliday, you wanted to see me.
5: Sorry for the intrusion, Mr. Clark, but I wanted you to know we just unearthed some new evidence on the Samson case.
1: What?
5: Just by sheer chance. I got on the job straight away. They granted Samson a reprieve.
1: Oh. Well, he's a lucky fellow.
5: Uh-huh. By the way, I wanted to return these, too. You left them in my office this afternoon.
1: Oh, my keys. So there they are. Well, thank you, Lieutenant. I was wondering what on earth had happened to them.
5: Yes, I thought they were yours, sir.
1: Hmm?
5: I'll take them back now, if you don't mind. Grant, Harlan, in here.
1: Why, what is this?
5: It's all to do with a key, Mr. Clark. This one, remember it?
1: Wait.
5: Yes, I see you do. Unusual design, isn't it? I couldn't help noticing it when I saw your keys lying on my table. I'd have thought a man of your training would have removed such a valuable clue.
1: Why, what's so strange about that key? It's an unusual design.
5: It's unusual enough to be a duplicate key to the front door of Martha Will's apartment. Odd you should have a key to her place, isn't it?
1: Well, I can explain.
5: I hope you can. Oh, and someone has just remembered seeing you nosing around Samson's car on the night of the murder. I guess that's when you got his driving license. Also, someone remembered seeing a gray-haired man leaving the apartment block that night. They didn't take any particular notice of you at the time, but one little thing stuck in their mind. It was a hot, dry night, and the front of your suit was splashed with water, as though you'd been in the rain, or something. There's plenty more on top of this, but I think we'll talk about that back at headquarters. Come on.
2: And, of course, Clark was working on the old principle that once the case was closed by your execution, it couldn't be opened again. It was a perfect crime, so he thought. But it has been his position, no one would suspect him. Well, you can see the way his mind worked.
3: Mm. The martyr had found out who he was, and he was afraid the time would come when blackmail would enter the picture.
2: Exactly.
3: Blackmail would never have entered Martha's head.
2: Well, it's all over now, Mark. Clark will get what he deserves, and you'll get the same. Compensation and freedom. You have the freedom now.
3: Not quite.
2: Huh?
3: When the guard opens this door in the gate and lets me through, then I'll have it.
2: Good luck, my boy.

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Next week, another key will open another door to another story. Mystery. Romance. Or adventure. All start when a door is unlocked by... the key.

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1: Cult has stolen my baby.
2: 19 Nocturne Boulevard.
3: Nocturne Boulevard? Not far. When you hit Howard, hang a right. Howard meets Philip at a weird kind of angle. Then you cross James and Poe. You can't miss Nocturne. It's just past the automat.
2: 19 Nocturne Boulevard. Your address for suspenseful stories of the speculative, strange, and supernatural. Tonight's story is Cultists Stole My Baby.
4: Yes? This is 19 Nocturne Boulevard. Won't you step inside? Did you have any trouble finding it?
5: What do you mean, what kind of a place is it? Why, it's a newspaper bullpen, can't you tell? This is where the real news happens.

0: We can't actually do anything about that unless Elvis actually spoke to you. Oh, he did. Well, can your dog verify that?
1: Right, I got that. But the beans, you have to eat them raw for the diet to work? Isn't that kind of crunchy?
2: Do you have any pictures? Was the alien wearing the leather bunny suit while it was impregnating you?
3: How do you know the poster was placed on your fridge by aliens?
4: Hello? Boss?
5: Come on in.
4: Cool! Hey, I'm super excited to have this chance to...
5: Save it. I'm not the guy. Chief will be back in a moment.
4: Oh, well, I'm Theo.
5: Whatever you do, don't stare.
4: Stare?
6: All right. Now you're here. Good.
4: Yeah. I'm so excited to have this chance to...
6: Save it. I got your resume. Right. Theo,
4: Walsh?
6: You don't sound all that sure. Not a bad name. You're kind of normal. How about we give you a nickname? Flash! No, that don't work with Walsh. Zip?
5: I'll see what fits. What's the job?
6: Yeah. Okay, Theo Walsh with a journalism degree from West Podunk Community College. Meet Leona Pope. She'll keep you from hurting yourself or making the Bugle liable.
5: Mostly, I'll just take your photos.
4: So, what are we going to be working on?
6: Theo. Leona. Theo. There you go. You're the EO team now. No, even better. Team EO.
5: Whatever.
6: All business, eh, doll? Right then. Look, Theo, my family has run this magazine for 3 generations.
4: Oh, yes, I know.
5: Noob.
4: This newspaper brings the most cutting-edge stories to life every week.
5: You actually believe that?
6: Shut it! Go on!
4: Well, I've followed the World Bugle for years, and I do realize that a lot of the material in here is puff or straight-out made-up stuff.
6: What?
4: No, let me explain. I understand completely. To be able to print the hard, cold truth about the really controversial topics, like UFOs and the paranormal, you have to fill in the bulk of the magazine with implausibilities, just so the real truth only reaches the people who already understand.
6: Yeah, something like that. Anyway, I've got a sauna and massage followed by a mani-pedi at noon. So let's get you moving. I got an informant in room 3. Have fun.
4: I'm so excited about this.
5: Come on.
6: Yeah, Sergey. Oh, yeah, that sounds real nice.
5: Left.
4: What did you mean, don't stare?
5: At the chief.
4: He looks just like any other big newspaper editor.
5: You missed it?
4: You mean the comb-over and 5 o'clock shadow? The mole. The flabby man boobs.
5: Woman boobs.
4: Oh. After you.
5: You're the reporter. You go first. Always.
4: You make that sound like a bad thing.
5: I've been in the biz for 20 years, and I've been teamed up 73 times. You do the math.
4: Oh. Hello. I'm Theo.
5: Wink.
4: What?
5: Trying out nicknames.
4: Not right now.
7: Hello?
4: Yes, sorry. I'm Theo. This is Leona.
7: Is it safe here?
4: Yeah. So, you have a story for us?
7: Yes. But there's a life at stake.
4: Really?
7: Baby.
4: Oh, here.
7: They took him.
4: Aliens?
7: No. Worse.
4: Scientologists?
7: Oh, please. Cultists.
4: Other cultists?
7: Yes. Are you, is there another reporter I can talk to?
4: Sorry, I'm just trying to make sure I get my facts straight.
5: Straight. Arrow. Shooter.
4: What?
5: Nothing, but I think you got your first headline right there.
4: I do?
5: Cultists stole my baby.
7: Did you say his first?
4: So Team EO made their way to the lair of the cultists.
5: Town.
4: They have a whole town?
5: Were you narrating?
4: Me? No. Why? Is that bad?
5: I worked with a guy who narrated once. Once.
4: Oh, well, what's the name of this town?
5: Where were you during the interview?
4: I was there. I even took notes.
5: How many shirt buttons did she have open?
4: 4. Right, wow. I don't remember any of this.
5: Automatic writing?
4: How do you think I got through college? Aha! Sorry. Nope, I didn't get the name. Just wrote town.
5: Yep.
4: What?
5: The name was town. Apparently they're big on using the true names of things.
4: Bet that's easy to find on a map.
5: Wow. Just wow.
4: It's so clean. And everyone looks kind of normal.
5: What were you expecting? Black robes and facial tattoos?
4: Yeah.
8: May I help you?
5: All yours.
4: Right. Where,
5: Smooth. That should be your nickname, Smoothie.
4: Scouting for a new smoothie bar. 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
5: Not too dusty.
8: Wow, that would be lovely. But you'd have to use all natural ingredients. We're very back to nature here.
4: I noticed. The all-cotton clothes, the non-synthetic shoes and accessories.
5: Metrosexual.
8: Are you sure you just noticed, or have you been doing your homework?
4: While I'd love to say I was bright enough...
5: So would I.
4: ...to look ahead, I really just noticed.
8: That's still good. Why don't we walk, and you can tell me more about your smoothies?
5: I'll just snap some pics for the folks back home. You two kids talk.
4: Yeah, sure.
5: I sure hope you were taking notes. She was too cute for your ears to work.
4: If she's an example, I can't believe they're any kind of bad cult.
5: Dickhead.
4: What?
5: Just addressing your thinking end.
4: No, I'm not that kind of guy. She's sweet. I'm really not.
5: Yeah, yeah. What did Miss Pretty Poison have to say?
4: Truth.
5: Push over?
4: No, her name's Truth. They go in for...
5: Those literal names, right.
4: Yep. Anyway, I couldn't ask about kidnapped kids being in the smoothie business, but I think I got some good notes about the layout of the place.
5: Where do they keep the kids?
4: Well, they actually take in a lot of foster kids in this town. Apparently, they think of it as a holy cause, working with troubled children.
5: Vulnerable and open to manipulation, or already so messed up they can't complain.
4: No! They work on healing their psychic wounds.
5: Her words?
4: Yes.
5: Did she try and sell you on the religion?
4: Is it much further to the motel?
5: Show me.
4: It's research.
5: Right, because they'd want a smoothie shop run by a non-believer.
4: I actually told her that the company's policy was to bring in a manager, but hire everyone else locally. Then, if someone local was able to take over, the company would be happy to...
5: McDoggies?
4: What?
5: Where you worked your way through college?
4: Oh, yeah. Actually, let's just say I can't stand the smell of coffee anymore.
5: Oh-ho.
9: Thanks for coming along.
10: Are you joking? This is how I get my best pictures. You go first.
9: Right. This should be about where the orphanage office is.
10: Shh.
9: Just a bit closer.
10: Utterly unruly. We had to use very stringent techniques.
9: Brainwashing.
5: Listen now. Talk later.
11: You have all my faith, Hygiene. You know how vital your part in this is.
9: I wish I had a tape recorder.
12: And, huh? It's already running. But it's so small. I'm gonna slap you. Right.
5: I still plan to slap you.
9: Okay. Go on.
5: Uh-uh.
12: Which end do
5: More
12: I...
5: More fun if you don't
12: Just
5: see it coming.
12: Just get near the window.
9: Ow!
12: Up everything. Okay. Running all over the place, breaking things, and causing havoc.
13: That would be more predictable.
12: But Lucifer just sits and stares wrathfully. He's completely placid when you move him, and he won't respond
4: Lucifer?
12: To commands.
4: Lucifer? What happened to the whole true names thing?
5: Maybe he has to graduate first or something.
13: Docility has its place.
12: It is unnatural in a child this age.
13: Perhaps it is time for... extreme measures.
12: Give me one more week before we subject him to that.
13: There isn't time. We have to break him, Hygiene. Make him ours.
4: Wow.
5: Yeah, they've been at it for nearly an hour now.
4: No, I mean the tape. It sounds horrible.
5: Of course it does.
4: Can you imagine the leg cramps you would get?
5: The tape?
4: Right. So, we have to get that kid out of there.
5: And you've been smoking what?
9: Huh?
5: We report the news. We don't make it.
9: But how can we leave a poor, defenseless child in the hands of those people?
5: Easy. We drive away, file the story, and then come back in a year to file another story about how the kid was growing up in the cult. Then a 5-year follow-up, a 10th anniversary.
9: No, how about this? Intrepid reporter bravely rescues child from abductors. You can't say that's not a prime story.
5: Yes, but...
9: But?
5: How about this? Dumbass rookie news hound shot dead trying to break into secret cult enclave.
9: Oh.

0: What do I do here?
1: Mingle. Try not to get carded more than once, Peach Fuzz.
0: Shouldn't we be getting ready for the drive home?
1: Local color. Trying to see what the nearby folks think of the people up in town.
0: Really?
1: And half-price Jell-O shooters. It is ladies' night. You're driving.
0: Leona? Leo? Oh, crap.
2: Smoothie Man!
0: Oh, yeah. Yes. Truth. Nice to see you. Not the kind of place,
2: where you usually find much truth?
0: Right. Yeah. Aren't you supposed to be all holy or something? I mean, darn it, I mean, not drinking and carousing or anything?
2: Carousing? I didn't think anybody used that word anymore.
0: Writers do. I mean, I write stuff.
2: Like?
0: Like?
2: Stuff like what?
0: Greeting cards?
2: Lots of carousing in greeting cards.
0: I don't plan to write greeting cards forever, but why are you here?
2: We believe in being as real as possible. Having fun is very real. And no, we don't drink, but we do dance and occasionally even sing karaoke.
0: Karaoke?
2: Thursdays! You're in no danger, Will Robinson.
0: So you don't believe a sense of humor is wrong either?
2: Nope.
1: Just one more. Green's my favorite.
3: One more and you'll be flat on the floor, babe.
1: On top of you.
3: This floor is dirty. We got a perfectly nice carpet back at our hotel.
1: We?
3: Me and my partner.
1: I don't swing that way.
3: No, not like that. We work together. That's him over there with the redhead triplets hanging on his every word.
1: The Viking? What kind of work do you do?
3: Promise you won't tell.
1: Crush my heart.
3: That's not your heart.
1: Oh, yeah? I got hearts all over the place.
3: Ooh. Well, we're bounty hunters.
1: Like the guy on TV?
3: Yeah, except I'm single, but yeah.
1: You gonna apprehend someone?
3: Something like that. But the only one I want to get my hands on tonight is you.
1: I gotta hit the cat box. Be back after I scratch.
3: All right, I'll get you some more green.
1: Oh, yeah.
2: You're a very nice guy, Smoothie.
0: It's Theo.
2: We like names that describe people.
0: I'm really not all that smooth.
2: Feels like it from here.
1: We're going.
0: What?
2: At least let us finish the dance.
1: Sorry, babe. Duty calls.
0: Smoothie duty.
2: What?

0: What was all that?
1: We need to get out of here.
0: Out of town?
1: Out of the line of fire. It's a setup.
0: What? Setup for what?
2: You need to get out of here right now.
1: What? I'm leaving. You can climb in or stand here.
0: I thought I was supposed to drive!
3: Where are we going?
1: Back to headquarters.
0: Why?
1: Bounty hunters.
0: Are you on their hot list?
1: Not me. Damn it, kid, think. What are the odds of the fugitive in this area? Anyone they might be hunting other than...
0: us?
1: How can you be so dense?
0: Oh, the kid!
1: Bingo, smoothie.
0: We need to go back.
1: You're an idiot.
0: I'm not.
1: You're smitten, you weenie.
0: I'm not. Yes. Yes. I'm in love with truth.
1: Right.
0: But I'm even more in love with the idea of catching bounty hunters in the act.
1: No.
0: Breaking into a religious compound.
1: No.
0: Maybe using extreme force, carrying off a kicking and screaming toddler.
1: You little shit.

0: Well, these are my Vu, King Wasabi.
1: I think we beat them here. We have to warn Truth.
0: Hell to the no, as they say. You can play hero all you want after I get this shot.
1: What if they have guns?
0: Stop, drop, and roll.

0: They're here.
1: Why'd you do that?
0: Nothing like waking up minty fresh. They're over there. Far side of the... Oh, boy.
1: What? It's so dark.
0: Looks like three of them skulking across the lawn.
1: Skulking?
0: What's wrong with skulking?
1: Truth would be amused.
0: Fine, but later, all right.
1: Oh, yeah. Skulking now. Can we, head them off at the pass?
0: They're heading directly for the orphanage building.
1: Oh, good.
0: Over there.
1: Right. Did you see them?
0: Two of them went in. The third must be a rear guard.
1: How can you be sure you saw three?
0: Watching stuff. It's sort of my job. You're getting slapped again.
1: Lights! They're gonna be running!
0: I got it!
2: Keep them quiet.
3: Hey, get me!
2: No. Stop!
4: Bring me my child!
5: We must do something!
6: No, this is now in the hands of the Lord.
7: I can only pray we've done enough.
1: No way! This is just wrong!
0: I'll be in the bushes.
8: You're here? I thought you morons had bailed on me!
1: Of course not! Morons? The hell you say?
8: Very likely. You thought you could stop my dear little baby from fulfilling his destiny, eh? From wiping you and your kind from the entire world.
1: Him?
0: Hands!
1: What?
0: Recorder!
1: Oh!
8: Yes! I did it. The whole nine yards. Did the rituals. Wore the lederhosen. Slept with the devil. My child is the Antichrist.
1: Whoa. I didn't see that coming.
8: And all your pathetic humanistic attempts to destroy him have come to naught,
5: Mommy.
8: He will grow into his destiny and rule
5: Mommy.
8: Over all of creation.
5: Mommy.
8: Honey, Mommy's busy. And throw the entire world into chaos.
5: Mommy!
8: All right, Mommy's done now. Won't she want a widow son of evil?
5: Wanna see what I can do?
8: Isn't he cute? What you gonna do, my baby Beetlebuff? Gonna spin your head around? Gonna spit fire?
5: No.
8: Gonna rend these naughty nice people into tiny itsy bitsy bloody widow chunks?
5: No.
8: What you gonna do then, my tiny tormentor? Show Mommy!
5: Okay. I try and remember.
8: Oh, his first evil gesture. Anyone have a video phone?
1: Why aren't you and your friends running?
9: It wouldn't help. Why aren't you?
1: Leona'd kill me if I lost the scoop.
8: Do you need help lacing your fingers together, honey?
5: No, I can't do it.
8: Of course you can. Of course you can.
5: There. Now, Mommy, watch.
8: I'm watching, hon. Oh. If only your father could see you now.
1: His father? Oh.
5: See my hands?
8: Yes. Knotted together like one big fist. Will you smite your enemies?
5: What, smite?
8: I'll explain it later. Go on. Show me what you wanted to show me. Honey,
5: and now
8: can you speak up? Just a little? Mommy can't hear you.
5: Listen. This is the church. This is the steeple. Open the doors and see all the people.
8: What?
5: See all the people, Mommy. My fingers are the people in the church.
8: You've ruined him!

0: So Sister Hygiene took him back in for some milk and cookies and a round of kumbaya.
1: Not bad for your first time out. Nice work, Leona. We'll have to touch up the pics, maybe give the kids some horns.
2: Nah, put them on the mom. She earned it.
0: Next, you'll want an artist rendition of Selena and Lederhosen convorting with Satan.
1: Great idea. Very sexy. I like it. I want the copy on my desk first thing tomorrow.
0: But we just got back.
1: Hello, Victoria's Secret?
2: Come on.
0: How can I get something done by tomorrow morning?
2: Same way you got through college.
1: Hey, Leo, you ever come up with a nickname for the kid here?
2: Oh, yeah.
0: You did?
2: Smoothie. Smoothie Walsh.
0: Oh, no way. I can't believe this.
2: Oh, come on. It's perfect.
3: So the potato shaped by Princess Di saved your life. How did that...
4: How could you not notice the minute she took off her clothes? Oh, a hologram field? You never mentioned.
5: And that was when you saw his third eye? Are you sure that it was Dick Cheney?
6: Whoa! We have a rat boy sighting!

Now that you know how to find us, don't be a stranger. We have enough of those already. Tonight's episode, Cultists Stole My Baby, was written by Julie Hoverson. In the episode, Theo Smoothie Walsh was played by Henry Mark. Leona Pope was Robin Keyes. Chief was Julie Hoverson. Selena Hempstead, the mother, was Karina Frederick. Truth was Melissa Pang. Justice was Jerry Bennett. Hygiene was Gwendolyn Jensen Woodard of Gypsy Audio. Bruce the Bounty Hunter was Joel Harvey, and his sidekick was Renaud LaBeouf. The child was Chandra Wade, and the four reporters at the opening and closing of the show were Brian, Dave, Randy, and Wes of Drunken Zombie Podcast, www.drunkenzombie.com. Thanks, guys. 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

0: hope you're not hungry, dear Henry, dear Henry. 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
1: 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After I've been working...
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1: You don't mean...
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Once again, the keeper of the book has opened the ponderous door to the secret vault, wherein is kept the great sealed book, in which is recorded all the secrets and mysteries of mankind through the ages. Here are tales of every kind, tales of murder, of madness, of dark deeds, strange and terrible beyond all belief. Keeper of the book, I would know what tale we tell this time. Open the great book and let us read. Slowly, the great book opens. One by one, the keeper of the book turns the pages and stops. Ah, the strange story of a man who was down and out and was willing to do anything for money. A tale titled Time on My Hands.

0: Here is a tale, time on my hands, as it is written in the pages of the sealed book. Our story begins in one of the cells of the state penitentiary. Joe Martin, his face white and tense, is speaking to Father Dolan.
1: Father Dolan, I'm not faking insanity. I'm not. Everything I've told him is true. Look, you can make him see why it can't be tonight, why it mustn't be tonight. Oh, even if it's only put off until tomorrow, that'll be all right. Then I'll know that what Mr. Benedict said won't come true. Listen, this is how it happened. It all started late one night last September. It was awful cold. It had been getting darker and darker all afternoon. Then, just about midnight, the storm started.
2: Can't sleep here in the park, Joe. Not with all this rain coming down.
1: Yeah. Oh, it's really pouring now, isn't it? I still ain't raised the price of a flop. I just about sell myself to the devil for the price of a bed. Hey, look.
2: Eh? What's that you're picking up?
1: It's a fountain pen, see? I can hock it. Maybe I can get the price of a bed.
2: It's only a two-bit pen. You couldn't get a cent for it.
1: Well, I'm going to have a try. What can I lose?
2: Okay. And I'm heading downtown. I'll see you later.
1: Yeah. If I don't keel over first. Ooh. Coming down so hard, you can't see more than a couple of feet ahead. Oh, my feet is wet. I feel hot and cold. Hot and cold. Oh, here's Rand's pawn shop. Come on. Oh, no. Closed. No luck. Never no luck. Try Morris's place. Right along here somewhere. Yeah. Yeah, here it is. Oh. Oh, closed, too. Why does this have to happen to me? Arnold's hawk shop has got to be open. Can't see his window. Coming down so hard, it's got to be open. Nobody's lucking me that bad. Be open, be open, be open. Oh, closed. Oh, he's closed too. Now what? I gotta keep walking or I'll keel over. No one in sight. I'm all alone. No friends, no place. No. What's that? A hawk shop? Never noticed this place before. Must be a new one. Here I go. I gotta get in. Gotta get some dough for this pen. I gotta. Must be the boss up there in the back of the shop working on his books. Yeah.
3: Good evening.
1: Good evening. Good evening. You're new on the street, huh?
3: Why, yes, I am. But I've been in this business quite a number of years. Quite a number. You, have something you desire to pawn?
1: Huh? Oh, yeah, this here fountain pen.
3: May I see it, please?
1: Oh, sure, it's a fine pen. Writes good, too.
3: I'm afraid I wouldn't be interested in that.
1: Well, look, mister, couldn't you let me have something on it?
3: I'm sorry, but this pen is worthless.
1: Yeah, just my luck.
3: Possibly you have something else you can pawn.
1: Something else? Me? Well, I got time on my hands. Time. Nothing to do with it. Nothing but starve and freeze.
3: Then perhaps we can do business after all.
1: Huh?
3: In fact, I can make you a very handsome offer. If you're prepared to sell, say, 5 years of your life.
1: Sell 5 years of my life? Look, how can you buy 5 years of my life?
3: Oh, it's very simple. Our firm, shall I say, does it all the time. You merely sign an agreement and the 5 years are deducted from your lifespan.
1: You mean I'd die 5 years sooner than I should?
3: Yes, but then think how unhappy your years are. Well?
1: Who are you, mister?
3: Why, do business under a dozen different names. Benedict is as good a name as any. Now come. Are you willing to sell 5 years of your life? I'm prepared to offer you, shall we say, $1,000 a year.
1: $1,000 a year?
3: Yes, $5,000 in all. Think of it. With that money, you can live as you've always wanted to live.
1: Yeah, I know, but 5 years...
3: What will they mean to you? Cold, hunger, wet feet.
1: Yeah, wet feet. Sure would feel good to have a new pair of shoes on my feet.
4: You got the money here, mister?
3: Yes, I always pay in cash.
4: $5,000, huh? Sure. Sure, why not?
3: Why not, indeed. I'll have to look your record up in my files. What is your full name, please?
4: Joseph Henry Martin.
3: Let me see. Joseph Henry Martin.
4: You mean you got my name in that file?
3: Why, yes. We try to keep our records complete. You were born December the 22nd, 1912.
4: Yeah.
3: Your father's name was Richard. Your mother's name was Margaret.
4: Yeah, you're right.
3: Very well, Mr. Martin. Your record is satisfactory and we can do business. If you'll just sign this form, please.
4: Yeah, mister. This line, huh?
3: Yes, please. Your name in full and the date.
4: Joseph Henry Martin, October 5th. There. What about the dough?
3: Of course. If you will just feel in the right-hand pocket of your coat.
4: Money! A handful of $500 bills.
3: Please count them to make sure the sum is correct, Mr. Martin.
4: Yeah, be glad. 1, 2, 3, 4, 5, 6, 7, 9, 10. It's all there. $5,000.
3: It's been a pleasure to do business with you, Mr. Martin. Good night.
4: Oh, yeah, it's mutual. Good night. $5,000. Ah, I'm rich. Oh, am I going to have me a time?
5: Service. How about some service in this hotel? I want a room, see? No. I want a suite. The best suite you got, Mac. With a bath. Never mind how I look. Never mind. I got dough, see? $500 bill. Now, do I get that suite or don't I? Six suits, brother. That's what I said. I want six suits. Tweed. Like them in a window. Only with more color in them, see? When a guy's got dough, he wears tweeds. And I got dough, see? Any fur coat you like, baby. Just name it. Go ahead, name it. That one? Okay, mister, wrap it up. Go on, you heard what the lady said.
0: But one day, a little more than 3 months after Joe had come into his newfound wealth, he was shocked to learn that he was overdrawn at the bank. It seemed the $5,000 was gone. Even more, he owed a hotel bill of $400. Late that night, Joe skipped his hotel and took up residence at a cheap boarding house. One by one, his possessions began to go.
4: What? $10 for these suits. Look, they're worth 60 anyway. Look, Mac, I paid a tailor. $10, huh? Okay, let me have it. Only a dollar for my hat. $1. But, well, I gotta have a bed tonight, so okay. Say, Bud, can you help a fella that's down and out, huh? Huh? Can you help me out with a little something, mister, huh? Just a little... Yeah, you louse. Didn't even look at me. Midnight ain't even got the price of a flop yet. Raining again. Always it rain. 4 months ago, I had $5,000. Now I ain't got a dime. I didn't got anything left to pawn. Nothing. Not even a... Wait a minute. Yeah, sure I am. Why didn't I think of that before? Benedict's pawn shop. I'm still young. I got plenty of time left. I'm going to see Benedict.

0: And now to continue the story, Time on My Hands, as it is written in the sealed book. Soaked to the skin, his shoes leaking, Joe Martin trudged through the rain toward Benedict's pawn shop. He peered anxiously ahead as he approached it.
1: Just a little further and I'll be there. He's got to be open. He just got to. Yeah, yeah. There's a light in his window. He is open.
2: Good evening.
1: Oh, Mr. Benedict. Remember me?
2: Certainly. You're Joseph Henry Martin.
1: Yeah, that's right. Look, how'd you like to buy another 5 years of my life from me, huh?
2: Just a minute, please, while I get your record from the file.
1: You can bet this time I ain't going to waste my dough.
2: Ah, here we are. Joseph Henry Martin.
1: Yeah, yeah. Well, is it a deal for another 5 years, huh?
2: Yes, we can do business.
1: Ah, good.
2: However, Mr. Martin, I can only pay you $500 a year this time. $2,500 in all.
1: $2,500? Oh, but look, you gave me $5,000 for the first 5 years.
2: Yes, I know, but we're rather heavily stocked just now.
1: $2,500? I don't know. I was kind of counting on buying a farm with the $5,000.
2: Well, perhaps we can do business another time, when conditions are more favorable.
1: Oh, wait a minute. Let me think it over.
2: Do so, by all means. It's quite all right.
1: My clothes are soaked. My feet are wet. $2,500, I could... All right, it's a deal.
2: If you'll just sign your name and the date on this form, as before.
1: Okay. Joseph Henry Martin. What's the date?
2: January the 18th. And put down the time, Joseph. 2 minutes past 2.
1: Yeah, 2 minutes past 2. Hey, yeah.
2: Fine.
1: Hey. Hey, you can feel a dough in my pocket again. Yeah. 10, 15, 20, 25. 2,500, yeah. Look, hey, maybe I better sell you another 5 years, huh? I could get a much better farm for 5,000, you know.
2: Sorry, but I'm afraid we're not interested in any further purchases.
1: Why not?
2: You have no more time to sell.
1: No more? What do you mean?
2: According to my records, with the sale you've just made, deducted from your lifespan, you have just 2 more hours to live.
1: 2 hours?
2: Yes. You're now due to die at 3 minutes after 4 o'clock, in exactly 2 hours.
1: No, that's a mistake. It must be.
2: No, Mr. Martin. I have your record right here, and our records are never wrong.
1: Then what did you let me sell you the 5 years for?
2: My dear Mr. Martin, you asked me to buy them.
1: Yeah, but what good is a $2,500 now? To take back your dough and give me back my 5 years.
2: I regret to say that there are no exchanges.
1: There's got to be one, do you hear me? I'm warning you. You're going to give me back my 5 years, or aren't you?
2: I should like to oblige, but it's against our policy.
1: Oh, it is, is it? Maybe this will help you change your mind, huh?
2: I should put down that knife if I were you, Mr. Martin.
1: Put it down when I get back my 5 years or no sooner. Do I get them?
2: I'm sorry to say no.
1: No, take that! What are you standing there smiling for? I stabbed you! You gotta fall! Fall, do you hear me? You're not even bleeding.
2: No, Mr. Martin, I'm not even bleeding. You'd better pick up your money and go.
1: Yeah, but... Look, don't you see, Look, give me a break, will you, mister?
2: You have 1 hour and 58 minutes left now. I'm sorry, Mr. Martin.
1: You can't let me die like this. You can't do it. You got to give me more time, please.
2: Well, I think we could arrange for you to have more time if you care to sell your soul.
1: Huh? Sell my soul?
2: It's of trifling value, of course, but my firm has a certain use for such things.
1: My soul, huh? I never thought very much about it. Never had any use for it myself, I guess.
2: Few people do. It's superfluous at best.
1: What was that?
2: Merely the clock striking the quarter hour. It's now 2:15.
1: 2:15. All right, I'll sell. Where do I sign?
2: Well, unfortunately, in this matter, your signature would not be binding. There's only one way I could be certain of getting my property when the time comes.
1: What way is that?
2: You'd have to, shall we say, remove some person from this life.
1: You mean kill someone?
2: Exactly. And in return, you shall have the balance of the victim's life. You may be fortunate enough to find someone who has 30 or 40 years to live. Just think, all that time would be yours.
1: Yeah, but to have to kill somebody...
2: Oh, you don't have to. It's just a suggestion.
1: Yeah, but if I don't... I'd die in 2 hours.
2: 1 hour and 47 minutes, to be exact.
1: No. No, I couldn't kill no one. Even if it means I die tonight. I can't do it, you hear me? I'm getting out of here.

0: means... 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There's a bar room. I could use a drink.
1: What do you have?
0: Double whiskey. Keep them coming.

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1: Say, pal, you already put away a bottle. Don't you think you had enough for one night?
0: Look, you just keep setting them up. I'm paying for it, Ella.
1: Okay, it's your funeral.
0: Don't say that!
1: All right, I didn't mean nothing by it.

0: 4 o'clock. Last time I'll ever hear a clock strike. Only 3 minutes. 3 minutes.
1: Did you say something?
0: No! No! What's that?
1: What's what?
0: What's that? That clock tick. Where is it?
1: Clock? There ain't no clock ticking in here.
0: There is!
1: Listen, guy, you had a couple too many, I guess.
0: Okay, I can hear it, I tell you. It's ticking, ticking. Tell me I've only got 3 minutes left.
1: Look, fella, it's time you was going. I don't like the way you're talking.
0: Yeah, I gotta get out of here. Gotta get away from that clock.

0: And now to continue the story, time on my hands, as it is written in the sealed book. His heart pounding in his ears, Joe ran out of the bar and down the street, terror clutching his heart. Try as he would, he couldn't rid himself of one thought. The clock had just struck four. The end was fast approaching. Breathless, he came to a stop. Looked around wildly.
1: 3 minutes to live. 3 minutes. No, no. Must be only two now. I don't want to die. I want to live. I want to live. I've got to do it. I've got to. Time is going so fast. The street's empty. No, no, no. Here comes somebody. Mister, you got a match?
2: Sure. Hey, why are you looking at me like that?
1: No, you're old. You must be over 70.
2: Yes, but...
1: You're no good to me. I want someone with lots of life left. Lots of life for me to live.
2: You're mad.
1: Wait a minute. Here comes somebody else. Somebody young. I can tell by the way he walks. Somebody with years to live yet. It's my last chance. Hey, mister.
3: You call me?
1: Yeah, you got the time?
3: Yeah, sure. Exactly 2.5 minutes after 4.
1: Means I got 30 seconds left. 30 seconds.
3: Now, what are you doing with that knife? Oh, don't.
1: Well, I... Ah!

0: past four.
1: I'm alive. And his time.
0: I'm sure you'll put it to excellent use.
1: Yeah. Took his wallet so as to get his name. Proved he I did it. His name is Frank R. Caldwell.
0: Frank R. Caldwell. I'll look it up in the files.
1: He's young. He wanted to live too, but I killed him.
0: Frank R. Caldwell. Here it is.
1: How much? How much time I got to live?
0: Now, let me see. His file expires on August 20th.
1: August 20th? What year?
0: This year.
1: This year?
0: Yes. You've received just 7 months from him.
1: 7 months? No, you must be wrong. He was so young.
0: I'm sorry, but 7 months was all he had.
1: Oh, no, no, he can't.
0: You'll find our records are quite correct. So your card will be removed from our files at 10 minutes after 11 p.m. on August 20th.
1: No, no, no. Ah, August 20th. Oh, that's wonderful. So that's what you've done to me. August 20th. Oh, no. August
2: 20th! August 20th! That's the man who
3: stopped me. Oh, you, just a minute there.
2: Yeah, that's the man, all right. He's the one that killed that poor boy.
3: Yeah, come along, you. You're under arrest.
1: August 20th, is that? 7 months! Just 7 months! Don't you see, Father Dolan? He said I was going to die on August 20th. Oh, August 20th. So that's why it's got to be put off until tomorrow. Because today is the 20th, and if I go tonight, then he'll... 11 o'clock. 11 o'clock. No.
4: Sorry, Father Dolan. His time is up. You ready, Joe?
1: Yeah. I sure wouldn't. I'm ready. It's time for me to go, isn't it? Just the time he said I'd go.

0: I've done it. I've done what you said. I kill a man. I kill him, do you hear me? I kill a man.
1: Yes, I know you have.
0: I'm a murderer.
1: But you're alive. And as you see, it's a quarter.

And so ends the tale, Time on My Hands, as it is written in the sealed book. As Joe was strapped into the electric chair, there was a look of terror in his eyes. It was not death that terrified him, but the thought of Mr. Benedict. Mr. Benedict, who would be waiting for

And now, keeper of the book, before you close the great volume, show us the tale we tell next time. This one. Ah, yes. The tale of a man who committed the perfect murder, only to discover that every murder must be paid for. The tale is titled Death Laughs Last.

0: Be sure to be with us again next time when the sound of the great gong heralds another strange and exciting tale from The Sealed Book. The Sealed Book, produced and directed by Jock McGregor, is written by Bob Arthur and David Cogan.
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2: The Diary of Fate. Fate plays no favorite. It could happen to you.
3: Book 97, page 302. Yes, here it is. The name Nelson Walker. Occupation undetermined. Yes, Nelson, you were a drifter. You have held a dozen different positions. You've never been able to settle down. And now, as the ledger of your life lies open before me, I, Fate, look ahead to a single instant of horror.
4: Okay, okay, never mind that. Where's the money?
5: Here, in this envelope.
4: Oh, thank you, Nelson. Nelson, let me go! Nelson!
5: I'll never let you go.
4: Nelson!
5: Oh, truly, you'll never tell. Never!
3: In the life of Nelson Walker, a decision for evil was made. Then I, Fate, intervened. Because of a little thing, a torn paper bag, Nelson Walker will die. But take heed, you who listen, for I, Fate, am not unjust, not unmindful of mortal right. In a moment, I will read again from The Diary of Fate.
2: In a moment, we will learn how little things changed the life of Nelson Walker. But first, here's a word from our sponsor.
3: In the life of Nelson Walker, a murder was committed. But in the last analysis, it was a little, seemingly insignificant thing that yielded the final outcome. For you see, little things are the tools with which I work. Remember, Nelson Walker, how it all started? You were in a taxi cab on your way to the airport to catch a plane for Honolulu and a job that was waiting for you.
5: Can't you go any faster, driver?
6: Afraid not, mister. I'm pushing the limit now.
5: Yeah, but I've only got 10 minutes to get to the airport. I'll miss my plane.
6: I'm sorry. I'm doing the best I can.
5: Hey, what are you doing? Why are you stopping?
6: Did you see that signal? There's a train coming.
5: Oh, come on. Step on it. Run through it. You've got time.
6: Not me, brother.
5: But I'm going to miss my plane, you fool. Run it.
6: Ain't that too bad about your plane, fella. I ain't risking my neck for nobody, so forget it.
3: Yes, Nelson, it was a little thing. A 2-minute delay at a railroad crossing. And yet, unknown to you, those moments were critical in your life. When you finally arrived at the airport, you learned that your flight had already left. You went to the ticket desk, expecting more trouble when you asked for a new reservation. Then I, Fate, intervened.
7: Well, I'll check the other flights, Mr. Walker, but I can't promise anything. You'll excuse me a minute, sir. Reservation, Miss Carlton? Yes. Cancellation? 521? Yes. Yes, all right, thank you. Well, Mr. Walker, you're really in luck. That call was a last-minute cancellation. I can give you a seat now on the plane leaving for Honolulu in an hour.
3: Yes, Nelson. I, Faith, arranged a last-minute cancellation. And now you had a seat on Flight 21. You checked your luggage, bought a newspaper, and strolled into the airport restaurant where you sat down and ordered coffee. As you waited, a man's voice drifted to you from a nearby booth.
8: Now, don't you worry, Mr. Blair. No one knows any better than I do that $75,000 is a lot of money. But then I've been in this business a long time. You can count on Rick. I'll deliver your check, pick up the stuff, be back here in 3 days. Wait for Tom.
3: The words you heard angered you, Nelson. A man named Rick. $75,000 so casually discussed made you feel small and cheap. You left the restaurant without glancing at the men in the booth. And when your flight was announced, you got aboard. A slight, well-dressed man sat next to you. And soon the big plane soared from the field and headed west. The man next to you sighed and settled back.
9: Yes, sir. Another few hours, we'll be in Honolulu.
5: Yeah, this is quite a place.
9: I guess so. Don't know anyone there myself, but I've heard it's very nice.
5: Oh, you've never been there either?
9: No, this is my first trip off this way. I'm looking forward to seeing the island.
5: Well, I wish I felt the same way. I'm going to see plenty of them before I'm done. I'll be stuck on the outlying island for a year or more.
9: Yeah, no temptation out there. Good chance to collect a nice steak, though.
5: Yeah, a small one.
9: Well, enough so that you can take advantage of an opportunity when it comes along.
5: That's right. Do you have your own business now?
9: Not yet, but I will soon. I'm going into the Air Express business. There's a field with a future.
5: Air Express?
9: Yes. Moving things fast and smooth by air. Why, with the loads modern planes can carry, there's no limit to it. Cargo planes these days are flying boxcars, and no worry about refrigeration either. The freight compartments aren't sealed or heated, you know. You can take a load of fruit, for instance, and... there I go. Get me started on Air Express, and I'll talk your leg off.
5: Oh, no. Oh, it's very interesting. But what business are you in now?
9: Oh... Well, you might call me a sort of glorified delivery boy. By the way, my name is Gage.
5: Oh, I'm Walker. Nelson Walker.
9: Glad to know you, Nelson. My first name is Enrico.
5: Enrico?
9: Yes, but of course my friends have shortened that. I'm called Rick.
3: Yes, Nelson. Because of a moment's delay at a railroad crossing... an unexpected ticket cancellation, you now sat next to a man with $75,000. The man you had overheard in the airport restaurant. You looked at him closely and tried to remember all that you had overheard. But then another little thing happened.
9: Say, Nelson, how about some gin rummy to pass the time?
5: Suits me, if it's not too steep.
9: No need for it to be. Say, a quarter of a cent a point.
5: Okay. Oh, by the way, there's plenty of room over here beside me. You want to move your briefcase?
9: Briefcase? No. No, it's all right here beside me.
5: All right. Want me to keep score?
9: Fine. Let's see, I've got an old piece of paper here someplace. Yes. This will do.
5: You dropped a card there. Oh. Calling card. Here, I'll get it, Rick.
3: Yes, Nelson. With another little thing. A calling card had dropped. As you bent over to pick it up, the engraving met your eye. The Royal Palm Jewelers. And penciled on it were the words, Contact Everett Ralston. Now, Nelson, you learned more about Rick. He was a courier, and in his briefcase was a check for $75,000, for which he was to receive a fortune in jewels. With this in mind, you found it very difficult to concentrate on the game of cards you played.
10: Well, Nelson, that's three games in a row for me. I guess that's about enough cards, isn't it? I think I'd better get some sleep.
5: Yeah, me too. If I can forget the sound of those motors.
10: Oh, that's a lullaby to me. Yes, sir, when I get my Air Express business rolling, my whole life is going to be tied up with airplane motors. Well, see you in Honolulu.
3: Yes, Nelson. Tomorrow you would be in Honolulu. Nothing more than just another job to look forward to. Yet in the adjacent seat was a man who held a fortune in his hand. You were impatient when the island of Oahu came into view. A few minutes later, a warning light blinked on, and it was time to fasten your safety belt for the landing.
5: Well, we're practically there, and I'm glad of it. Hey, aren't you going to fasten your belt, Rick?
10: Me? No. I always have, but nothing ever's happened. These modern planes land smoother than you can park a car. You watch now. See? Nothing to it.
5: Yeah, but... Hey, we're not slowing down. Something's wrong.
10: Not stopping. We're overshooting the field. The brakes, they're not holding.
5: Jake, we're going to crash.
10: That hangar, we're going to hit it. Look out!

0: horrifying instant, Nelson, your mind was staggered by the awful impact. Then, as a torrent of noise and confusion burst over you, you saw that your newly found friend, Enrico Gage, was dead. This time, he had not fastened his safety belt. Almost without realizing what you were doing, you reached for his briefcase. Then you took his wallet and scrambled for the door.
1: All right.
2: I'm hurt.
1: We'll get you all out as soon as we can. Now, look, those of you who can walk, give me your name to check against the pass you live. Now, what is your name, sir?
3: Me?
1: Yes.
3: My name? I'm Enrico Gage.
1: Gage?
3: That dead man in there was riding next to me. His name is Walker. Nelson Walker.
0: Yes, Nelson. In the tragic confusion of an airplane crash, you made a decision. A choice for evil. Then, at that moment, the end for you was certain. Soon, Nelson, I will write again on your page in The Diary of Fate.
4: The end for Nelson Walker is certain. Certain as fate. But before we continue our story, here's a word from our announcer.

0: Nelson Walker, your decision was a desperate one. You drove to the hotel Enrico Gage had mentioned, claimed his reservation, and then, alone in your room, opened his briefcase. The $75,000 check was certified and made out to the Royal Palm Jeweler. At that moment, the telephone rang. It was Everett Ralston, the name penciled on the calling card Gage had dropped.
1: I heard about the plane accident this morning, Mr. Gage. I do hope you're all right.
2: Yes, I'm fine, thank you. Ready for business.
1: Then I can expect you this afternoon.
2: Yes, Mr. Ralston. I'll be in your office at, say, 3 o'clock.
1: 3 o'clock.
2: Fine. I'll see you then.
3: Here are the birds. 32 of them. Each one a perfect gem. Now, you had the check?
2: Yes, of course. Here you are. $75,000.
3: Thank you. It certainly is a pleasure to do business with the man you represent. Never any dickering over price. Never any red tape. It's all over in a matter of minutes. I imagine that suits you too, Mr. Gage.
2: Yes, Mr. Ralston, it does. The faster things move, the better I like it.
0: Yes, Nelson. Every instant of your impersonation was a moment of danger. After you left Ralston's office, you made a reservation under an assumed name on a plane leaving for Australia that night. Then you walked back to your hotel, the case of pearls safe in your pocket. It was then, Nelson, that I, fate, again intervened, and another little thing happened. As a woman in front of you, carrying a large package, opened the door of her car, the paper bag ripped, and a number of parcels fell to the ground.
4: Hold that.
2: Oh, here, let me help you.
4: Thank you. That stupid clerk gave me a torn... Why, Nelson! Nelson Walker!
2: Truly, Masters. Hey, this is a surprise. I had no idea you were out this way. What are you doing here?
4: Oh, going with rich men, you might say, but tell me, when did you get in?
2: Just this morning. I came by ship, luxury liner. Yeah, and believe me, this beats shivering in San Francisco.
4: Oh? This your first trip to Honolulu?
2: Yeah, it is. And I'm afraid I won't see much other place either. I have to leave tonight.
4: Oh, that's too bad. In that case, I suppose I'll have to be the aggressor.
2: Aggressor? What do you mean?
4: You're taking me to dinner tonight, Nelson.
2: Why, sure. All right, I'd love that.
4: We'll have cocktails at the Terrace Club first. The Terrace Club's my favorite spot. We'll have a lot to talk about, Nelson. And now you've heard the lives and loves of Trudy Masters. Any comments, Nelson?
2: Only one. You haven't changed a bit, Trudy.
4: Oh, if you mean I still like luxury and still know a good thing when I see it, you're right. But now how about that dinner?
2: Oh, constructive thought. I'm famished.
4: Give me a moment to make with the lipstick and I'll be right back.
2: All right, but hurry, will you?
3: Well, Mr. Gage, hello again.
2: Hello, Mr. Ralston. How are you?
3: Fine, just fine. Join me in a drink.
2: No, thank you. I'm with someone, and we're just about to leave.
3: Yeah, I see. Perhaps another time, Mr. Gage. Oh, by the way, I forgot to mention it this afternoon at the office, but I'd like you to come out to my place on Saturday.
2: Well, I'm sorry, Mr. Ralston, but I'm leaving tonight.
3: No, too bad. Well, any time you're back this way, please drop in and... Why, Trudy Masters.
4: Hello, Everett.
2: You know Trudy?
3: Why, yes, we're old friends, aren't we, my dear?
4: Yes, we are. By the way, Everett, how's your new bride?
3: Bride? Oh, yes, it's my wife. She's fine, fine, thank you. Well, I have to be running. Goodbye, Mr. Gage.
2: Goodbye, Mr. Olson.
4: Mr. Gage? Why did he call you that?
2: I have no idea.
0: Another little thing, Nelson. Mr. Ralston also favored the Terrace Club. Now you fully realize that the sooner you were away from Honolulu, the better off you would be. You hurried through dinner with Trudy, and then an hour later, alone in your hotel room, you smoked innumerable cigarettes, and you waited impatiently for the time to pass.
2: Hello?
5: Hello, Milton. This is Trudy.
2: What? Trudy, I'm...
5: Surprised? Surprised that I asked for Mr. Gage's room and that you?
2: Well, yes. But I can explain that. You see, it's a business deal.
5: I see.
2: But, Trudy, I thought you were going home.
5: And I was, but frankly, Nelson, my curiosity got the best of me. I had to find out two things first. You see, I've been checking on you.
2: Me? Me? Where?
5: Right here. The airport.
2: The airport?
5: Yes. You see, Nelson, I knew you were lying this afternoon when I first met you.
2: What do you mean? Lying about what?
5: Arriving by ship. Luxury liners from the mainland only come in once a week, on Wednesday. This is Monday now.
2: So what?
5: So I checked the airline, particularly the flight that crashed this morning. And I found out that an old friend of ours was killed. A man named Nelson Walker.
0: Moment, Nelson, you were stunned. Trudy Masters knew that you were impersonating Enrico Gage, and that you had had business with Everett Ralston, a dealer in pearls. Your first impulse was to flee, but then you realized that, like you, Trudy Masters was interested in only one thing, money. You arranged to meet her near a darkened hangar at the airport. And you promised her $10,000 in exchange for silence. $10,000, which you did not have.
4: Good evening, Mr. Gage.
2: Where are you?
4: Over here. Well, you bring the money?
2: Yeah. Are you alone?
4: Of course. What did you expect?
2: I don't know. I'm not used to dealing with blackmail.
4: Never mind that. Where's the money?
2: Here in this envelope.
4: Oh. Thank you, Nelson.
6: Nelson, let me go. Nelson!
7: I'll never let you go.
6: Help!
8: What is it? What is it? Who's there?
7: Now, Trudy, you'll never tell.
6: Never!
8: Hey, you in there. Hey, stop. What are you...
2: Good Lord.
0: Yes, Nelson Walker. Now you had murdered. Yet as you ran blindly through the night, your thoughts were only of escape. But the pilot who had heard Trudy's last cries spread the alarm. You saw others join in the chase for you. You fled into the rear of a busy freight hangar and crouched for a moment behind a pile of boxes. Then suddenly the two words, Air Express, stenciled on a large green crate in front of you, gave you an idea, a way out. You thought briefly of Enrico Gage.
9: Yes, sir. Moving things fast and smooth by air is the only way to do it. By cargo planes these days are just like flying boxcars. Can't be beat, I tell you.
0: It was your only chance, Nelson, and you took it. The large green crate contained a shipment of linen. You emptied half the contents, and then realizing it would be cold in the air, you wrapped yourself in the remaining cloth. An hour later, the crate with you inside was strapped securely in the unsealed freight compartment of a plane. And as the four-motored machine roared into the night, you were safe. Now, Nelson, you still had your pearls. And you still had your life. But soon fate will write again. Soon I will record your final entry in the Diary of Fate.
10: Before the final entry in this chapter of the Diary of Fate, here's a word from our sponsor.

0: Yes, Nelson Walker. As you huddled safely in a box in the cold, unsealed freight compartment of the giant plane, you were content. For each hour saw you farther away from Honolulu, where you had choked a woman to death. You were not aware that each moment also carried you closer to the center of a heavy storm that thundered over the vast Pacific. Yes, soon even the plane's pilot became concerned with the tempest that raged around them.
1: It's getting worse, Bert. We'll never get through. We better start climbing.
2: Right, Skipper. Certainly looks rough ahead, doesn't it? I don't imagine we'll... Hey, what is it, Skipper? What's wrong?
1: Number four engine doesn't respond at all. It's going dead, Bert.
2: Oh, that's a pretty thought. We can't climb without it. What are you going to do, turn back?
1: Oh, that won't help. The storm's all around us now. Bert, listen. Get back to the freight and start heaving it out. We got to gain altitude.
2: All right, sir, all right. I'll start it out and you say when.
3: Come on, baby. Be good to Daddy.
4: There go
3: Daddy
4: the first
3: now.
4: One, Skipper. There go the first one. Any change now?
1: A little. Keep it going.
4: Okay, hold tight. Okay. Here goes. Here goes another one. Be half empty soon, Skipper. How are we doing now?
1: Still too heavy.
4: Check. Wow. This large green baby might do the trick. Hate to do it, but...
1: Bert, we're okay now. Number four kicked in again. Must have been the fuel line.
2: Oh, good. Glad to hear that. Say, that last crate was giving me a tough time anyway.
1: Woo-wee. Well, here we go, son. Up and out of this mess.
2: Right. Upstairs it is.
1: Man, that certainly is a Lulu. Afraid we'll have to climb all the way. Might clear it at 20,000 feet.
2: Well, 20 or 30,000, it's all the same with one of these. You know, Skipper, they're mighty handy gadgets to have along.
1: Oxygen mask? Yeah, man, they're all right for a guy who doesn't like choking to death.
0: Yes. Even as Nelson Walker choked the breath of life from Trudy Masters, so did the means of his escape stifle him first into unconsciousness, then to ultimate death. And now is the plane carrying the lifeless body of a man who chose evil, drones through the night. It is time to close the book. In the case of Nelson Walker, as in the cases of all men, I, fate, am but the instrument of a plan. And the countless little things are the tools with which I work. Because of a delay at a railroad crossing, a last-minute ticket cancellation, and a dropped calling card, Nelson Walker reached the crossroad of decision. He took the path of evil, and then because of a torn paper bag, Nelson Walker met Trudy Masters, and eventually, justice. Ponder well the moral, you who have listened, and remember, there is a page for you in the Diary of Fate.
5: The cast of the Nelson Walker entry included Gloria Blondell, Herbert Litton, Patrick McGeehan, Jack Edwards Jr., Ray Erlenborn, Vern Surrey, and Hal Sawyer. Diary of Fate is a Larry Finley transcription, brought to you from Hollywood.

0: once upon a time there was an engineer.
1: Choo-choo Charlie was his name, we hear.
0: He had an engine and he sure had fun. He used good and plenty candy to make his train run.
2: Charlie says, love my good and plenty. Charlie says, really rings the bell. Charlie says, love my good and plenty. Don't know any other candy that I love so well.
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0: Ladies and gentlemen, we now present George Edwards in Dr. Jekyll and Mr. Hyde.
1: Hello, Henry, old boy. Been having a few improvements made around the place?
2: Yes, I thought Margaret might find the rooms a little dark and overpowering as they were. They hadn't been redecorated for about 10 years.
1: You know, I like the idea of that big fireplace you had put in the entrance hall.
2: Yes, it's rather nice, isn't it? Imagine how it will look on winter days. As soon as the door opens, you'll look into a great leaping fire.
1: A warm welcome, eh? Well, I imagine it'll be one of the pleasantest places in London.
2: And with my pretty Margaret to add her smiles.
1: All the arrangements for the wedding going well?
2: Oh, yes, I think so. From my end, anyhow. Margaret's fussing around with bridesmaids' dresses and red carpets and all the rest of it, but I guess she'll manage it all in plenty of time.
1: Are you busy?
2: Not for half an hour or so. I'm due at St. Giles at 4 o'clock, but it doesn't take me long to get there. Something you wanted to see me about?
1: Yes. I happened to meet Hetty yesterday.
2: Hetty? Where? What was she doing?
1: She was coming across Green Park. I gathered she was on her way to see you.
2: What about?
1: I suppose you know how things were between her and Edward Hyde.
2: Yes. Yes, I knew.
1: Well, it appears that he's gone away somewhere. She hasn't seen him for months.
2: I know.
1: Any idea where he is?
2: Not the slightest. I haven't seen him. Nor am I likely to.
1: Speaking personally, I'm infernally glad to hear you say that. I have never met the gentleman, but anyone who has seems to loathe the very sight of him, including Hetty.
2: Yes, I rather imagine Hetty has particular reasons for hating him.
1: What are we going to do about her, Henry?
2: About her? We? Well, I guess she's my responsibility.
1: Not altogether. I'm involved in the matter too, don't forget. Anyhow, for all sorts of reasons, I think you'd better let me do what's necessary.
2: You mean on account of my getting married?
1: Yes. It wouldn't be too good if you got tangled up in anything just at present.
2: You're a good chap, Hugh. No one ever had a better friend than you.
1: Oh, forget it. We went into all this years ago, the day we left the university.
2: I don't forget it. Ever.
1: Well, don't let's talk about it then. Dash it, old man, you're making me feel all hot and uncomfortable. I'll be coming out in a rash if you don't dry up.
2: All right.
1: And you'll let me deal with the matter of our little Hetty and make the best arrangements I can?
2: No, I can't let you do that.
1: Oh, but hang it all. You don't know the risk you're running. If all Utterson...
2: Oh, yes, yes, yes, yes. I know all that. But our good friend Utterson will never know anything about this. I'll go down to Hyde's house and see her tomorrow afternoon sometime.
1: I think you're taking an unnecessary risk.
2: Why? Utterson doesn't know of the existence of Hyde's house. You didn't tell him anything about it, did you?
1: Not a word. You gave me the address in strictest confidence. You know that.
2: Yes, I do. And that's why I haven't any fear of the old man knowing that I've been there.
1: Well, don't take any risks.
2: Oh, I won't. Besides, I know a way to make perfectly certain that no one will ever suspect who I am, even if they meet me face to face.
1: What? You don't mean to say you're going to wear a false nose or something?
2: Oh, no. I don't mean that.
1: Oh, there you go, getting all mysterious again.
2: The mysteries will soon be cleared up, Hughie, my friend. This visit to Hetty will be one of the last of them. And after that, a new life. A new happiness.
1: Well, take my advice and watch your step. That old blighter still has hopes of getting rid of you. You mark my words.

0: Hello, Rochester.
1: Hello, Winter.
0: Well, this is very fortunate. I was on my way to your chambers to see if you were in.
1: Oh, I was just going to this little tea shop for my morning tea. What about coming too?
0: Oh, that's a good idea. The weather makes one think of warm cup of tea, a first nip of autumn in the air, isn't it?
1: It is. The trees were starting to change color when I was coming up from Kent last Monday.
0: Oh, you still have your country house there?
1: Oh, yes. I live apart with that. It means a great deal to be able to get away from the city every weekend. Oh, well, here we are. Will you sit here?
0: No, thank you.
1: What will you have? Just tea?
0: Tea and a muffin, I think.
1: Yes, I'll have the same. Will you see that mine is toasted very well, please, waitress?
2: Yes, sir.
1: Now, what is it you wanted to see me about?
0: Well, a curious coincidence happened to me a while ago. Do you remember the time we were walking home together and saw that man Hyde attack the little girl?
1: Hyde?
0: It's not necessary to ask. Neither of us is likely to forget that night.
1: But why do you ask?
0: As an architect, I sometimes have to go into curious parts of London. A short while ago, a client of mine decided to acquire a row of houses and rebuild them as modern residences. Everything was going all right when we suddenly struck a snag. One man refused to sell. And who should this obstinate fellow be but Edward Hyde?
1: What? He owns a house?
0: Yes, not a bad house. Fairly good repair, but in about as bad a locality as one of his kind could wish for.
1: Where is it? You can give me the address?
0: Oh, of course I can. That's what I've come to see you about. I want you to try and see if you can persuade the fellow to sell.
1: I don't know that I can do that, but I'm very glad to know where he lives. Very glad indeed.
0: Oh, well, come then. Let's eat our muffins while they're hot, and I'll tell you all I know about the business.

0: Who's there?
1: Is Mr. Edward Hyde at home?
0: Who are you?
1: My name is Utterson.
0: Margaret Utterson's father?
1: Yes. Why do you ask?
0: Come in. I want to shut the door. There's room in here. Come in and I'll talk to you.
1: Thank you. But may I ask who you are and what you know about my daughter?
0: Going to marry Henry Jekyll next month, isn't she?
1: Yes, but what has that to do with you?
0: Oh, nothing. Nothing at all. I used to know him once. But that's all past history now, I guess.
1: When did you know him?
0: Oh, forget it. Henry has, so why should I bother? What did you come here for?
1: I wanted to see Mr. Hyde.
0: Can't understand that. I should think anyone would run a mile rather than see him.
1: I've come on business.
0: Well, I can't help you. He hasn't been here for almost 2 weeks. I never know when he's coming. He might be here any minute or he mightn't be here for a month.
1: And you don't know where I can find him?
0: No idea. He don't encourage questions, does Edward Hyde.
1: Have you known him very long?
0: Too long for my liking.
1: Well, perhaps if I left a card, you'd give it to him and ask him to get in touch with me.
0: Oh, I'll do that all right. He'll be back sooner or later. Just when I'm thinking he's gone for good, he always turns up. Worse luck.
1: You don't sound as though you like this company very much.
0: What, me?
1: Huh.
0: Well, hardly.
1: Is he a relative of yours?
0: He's not. He pays me to look after this place.
1: I see.
0: No, you don't. You don't see anything. You're a gentleman. You can't imagine anyone like Edward Hyde. I thought I knew what men were like. But I had a lot to learn from him.
1: Then why do you stay?
0: I guess that's my business, isn't it? And I guess you'd better get out of here and mind your business too. You don't like people coming here. And no more do I.
1: Very well. I'll go. But don't forget, it was yourself who asked me to come in.
0: I know, I just wanted to talk to you about Henry and your daughter. Is she very pretty?
1: Very.
0: Don't mind my asking, will you? But, you see, I used to be very fond of Henry once, and I'm sort of interested, see? Where's the wedding to be? I'd like to see it.
1: St. Martin's in the Fields, on the 25th of next month. But tell me, when did you know him?
0: Oh, years and years ago. Oh, he'd hardly remember me. I was just a bit of a kid.
1: But you said you were fond of him.
0: So I was. Not that he ever knew it, though. Imagine the feeling to the great Henry Jekyll if he'd realised that the little waitress in the tea shop at Walgrove Corner was shook on him.
1: Walgrove Corner?
0: Yes.
1: That's the village near the college he went to, isn't it?
0: Yes, that's right.
1: This is of particular interest to me. I'd be glad if you'd tell me anything you can about the boys you knew in Walgrove Corner.
0: Particularly Henry Jekyll, eh?
1: Well, naturally I'm interested in him.
0: Because he's going to marry your daughter, eh? Well, there's nothing that I know about him that ought to make any difference to that. He never even knew I was alive. That's how much notice he took of me.
1: I see. Tell me, did you ever know a boy named David Markham?
0: David Markham? Look here, what's the strength of all this? What are you after, anyway?
1: Why are you getting angry?
0: Because I don't like the way you're quizzing me. And anyhow, I think you better go. If Hyde comes back and caught me talking to you, there'll be the devil to pay, and I'm the one that cop it. So get, do you hear? Go on, get. Well, I think you better go.
2: Well, not yet, Auntie.
0: Oh, Hyde, where did you come from?
2: You were so engrossed in your conversation that neither of you heard me. A most interesting subject. Very interesting. I'm glad I was able to listen to some of the things you said.
0: You've been listening?
2: I have. And now, my dear Mr. Utterson, if you will kindly sit down again, I'll tell you the things you so badly want to know about your prospective son-in-law. There's nothing that I don't know about Henry Jekyll, nor he about me, because we're twin souls, you see. Twin souls.

0: 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There's a very sweet sound to Cape Plums when you have them for afters.
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0: time is a changeling as frisky as a colt and very fond of parlor tricks. Its collaborator in practical skullduggery is the air age, which has reduced the shortest distance between two points to an even shorter distance. Yes, time is a practical joker, but so is nature. The old lady has a way of pulling rabbits out of a hat that sometimes makes the very stars in the heavens rock with laughter and occasionally turns the heart of mortal man to liquid ice.
1: You sent for me, Mr. Waynard?
2: Oh, yes, Brophy. Sit down. Cigar?
1: Oh, thanks, Mr. Waynard.
2: How long have you been a detective, Sergeant Brophy?
1: 10 years, I guess.
2: Mm-hmm. 10 years. Another 10 years from now, you'll be a lieutenant. And that's about as far as you'll go.
1: Well, you can't expect much more in a town this size. It's not a very big place, you know.
2: Mm, it's big enough for a man with ambition. Take me, for instance. I've been prosecuting attorney now for just 6 months. But within the next 6 months, I hope to be mayor.
1: Well, you've got a good record, Mr. Waynard. 98% of the cases you've tried end up in convictions.
2: 100%, Brophy. So far, I haven't missed. And I don't intend to, either. Which brings me to the Lawrence case.
1: I guess that's one case you'll never get a chance to prosecute, Mr. Waynard.
2: Why not?
1: Because we haven't solved it.
2: But that's ridiculous. A young girl is stabbed to death after being brutally beaten and robbed, and you say it can't be solved. Do you realize how the people in this town feel about that crime?
1: I know.
2: They're frightened, worried, fearful for their loved ones. They're waiting for an arrest, Brophy, and a conviction.
1: Well, what can we do, Mr. Waynard? We haven't got a shred of evidence to work on.
2: Brophy, Ann Lawrence's murder was one of the most publicized crimes in the county in years. And the man who puts a rope around the neck of her killer will be a hero.
1: It would be a feather in your cap, I know. I wish I could make the pinch.
2: A feather in my cap? Why, do you realize it would ensure me the election?
1: Well, I still say we've got nothing to work
2: on. Then find something to work on. Dig a little deeper. Bring in a suspect. I guarantee if you bring him in, I'll see him hanged. There'd be no question, Brophy, about my career once that happened.
1: I guess not.
2: And no question about yours, either. How would you like to be commissioner of police?
1: Yeah, we don't have a commissioner now, Mr. Waynard. The chief's our top rank.
2: The chief is a buttonhead. That's why I'm talking to you. And as far as the office is concerned, I'll create a commissioner of police after I'm elected.
1: Well, that sounds good, but...
2: Oh, just a moment. Oh, Waynard speaking. Oh, yes, just a second. One of your men, Brophy.
1: Thanks. Yeah? Uh-huh. When? And where did you pick him up? Blood on his clothes.
2: What's up?
1: We just picked up a tramp near the railway yard. They found blood on his coat.
2: We'll be over in 15 minutes.
1: Be right over, Dunnigan.
2: What a break. I've been waiting for this.
1: Yeah, but this guy may not have had anything to do with the Lawrence case.
2: That's the kind of negative thinking that gets you nowhere, Brophy. It might be wiser if we both proceeded on the theory that he did.
3: Well, I tell you, I just got into town, Mr. Wayne.
2: Where are you from?
3: Carson City.
2: Your family there?
3: I don't have any family.
2: What are you doing here?
3: I don't know. I thought maybe I could get a job.
2: What about those bloodstains on your clothes?
3: Why do you keep hounding me this way? I'm not a criminal.
1: Answer Mr. Waynard's question. Where did you get those bloodstains?
3: All right. I'll tell you. I stole a chicken in the next town. I was hungry. I hadn't eaten for days. I stole a chicken and killed it myself. I guess that lets me in for a petty larceny charge. But honest, I intended to send the farmer his money as soon as I got back on my feet.
2: A chicken? You hear that, Brophy? He killed a chicken.
1: Yeah, I heard.
3: But it's the truth. I'm telling you the truth.
2: Can you prove you only just got into town?
3: Well, no.
2: How did you get here? Hitchhiking?
3: Well, I hopped a freight. I rode the route.
2: Too bad you don't have any witnesses to prove you were somewhere else 2 days ago.
3: Why?
2: Because that's when Ann Lawrence was robbed and killed. And I'm holding you for the murder, Claney.

0: An eyewitness said he saw a man running away about two blocks from where the body was found.
1: But it wasn't me, Mr. Wiener.
0: No. He saw him from behind, about 5'11", brown suit, narrow shoulders.
1: Well, that could fit almost anybody.
0: Including you?
1: Nah.
0: Yes. And it fits you, Planey, like a glove. And so, ladies and gentlemen of the jury, the evidence speaks for itself. My distinguished opponent, the attorney for the defense, has tried to prove that the evidence was all purely circumstantial. Well, why not? Whoever said a guilty verdict could not be handed down on circumstantial evidence alone, providing it was a strong one. The safety of our wives and daughters may depend upon your verdict. If this man is set free, it will be a green light for every foul and ruthless beast who happens to wander under our jurisdiction. I ask of you, I beg of you, to consider this very carefully and return a verdict of guilty in the first degree. You wanted to see me, Claney?
2: They're going to hang me, Mr. Wiener.
0: You asked for it.
2: They're going to hang me because you're such a brilliant attorney.
0: You flatter me.
2: You know the evidence against me was weak, but you were clever enough to make it appear to be strong.
0: You had a trial by jury. You suggesting that you were framed?
2: But what did you have against me? Why did you hate me so much? You had to do this to me.
0: If you've got nothing more than that to tell me, Claney, I'm afraid I have to leave. I'm making a train for Chicago in half an hour, and I don't have much time.
2: I guess you'll be back for my execution.
0: It won't make any difference to you.
2: I'd like you to be there, Mr. Wainwright. I'd like to be looking into your eyes when I die, so...
0: I'll try to give you that satisfaction.
2: You're a cool one, aren't you? Mark Wainwright, the man who never lost a case. Mark Wainwright, the people's choice.
0: All right, if it'll make you feel any better, call me names. Go on, swear at me. They all do it sooner or later. I won't hold it against you.
2: No, I'm not going to call you any names, Mr. Wainwright. But if I had just one wish before I died... it would be this. One day I want you to feel the way I've been feeling. One day I'd like you to know what it means to be an innocent man. Hounded, beaten, and accused of being a murderer. When you've been through that, Mr. Wainwright, you'll know what I've been through. And heaven help you.
0: Oh, Brophy.
3: Oh, hello, Mr. Wainwright. Mind if I sit down?
0: No, not at all. Well, what are you doing aboard this train?
3: I'm going to Newfield. Mm-hmm. Order a new scaffold.
0: Oh?
3: I'll have it in plenty of time for hanging.
0: You're due for a promotion, Brophy.
3: Am I?
0: Yes, you'll be given a lieutenant's rating. I talked it over with Mayor Libby. And after the next election, Brophy, you may be in for something even bigger.
3: Yeah, I'd just as soon not have a promotion, Mr. Wainwright.
0: Why not?
3: Well, I don't think I deserve one.
0: But you're getting it on the strength of the Larenz case.
3: Mm. Yeah, that's just what I mean.
0: What are you driving at?
3: Nothing, Mr. Wainwright. Forget it. Mind if I look at your paper?
0: No. Go ahead.
3: Yeah, funny.
0: What is?
3: Did you read this about this guy Beach? He's on the front page again.
0: Oh, then they caught him?
3: No, not yet.
0: Let's see, he escaped from prison almost a week ago, didn't he?
3: Yeah, 2 days before they were going to give him the chair. Uh-huh. He's just about the most dangerous animal alive right now. He's armed with a gun, and no cop is going to take him without a fight.
0: Where do they think he was headed for?
3: Chicago. Police have been alerted all along the line. They've got orders to shoot on sight. Yeah, the cops aren't the only ones who will kill him on sight. The gangsters are laying for him, too. Yeah, this guy doesn't have a friend in the world. Reminds me a little of Hank Cleaney.
0: I don't like the way you seem to sympathize with that killer, Brophy.
3: Sorry.
0: He was tried and convicted. Now, let's forget about it, huh?
3: Sure. Have you seen Beach's picture?
0: No, let's see.
3: Yeah.
0: He's fat, isn't he?
3: Just his face. The rest of him is built like a whip. He's got your build, Mr. Wainwright.
0: Well, I keep myself in good condition. At least I...

0: in good condition before that trial started. Somehow it took a lot out of me.
1: I didn't want to say so, but I noticed you've been looking poorly.
0: Huh?
1: Yeah, your eyes are kind of puffy, and so is your face.
0: Really?
1: Hmm.
0: Oh, here, move over.
1: Okay.
0: I want to look in that mirror between the seats. Oh, that's funny. I noticed it before. My face looks swollen.
1: Maybe you ought to see a doctor.
0: Yeah, I think I will when I get to Chicago. Can you recommend anyone?
1: I don't know a soul in that town, Mr. Whedon.
0: No, neither do I.
1: You're going there to attend a legal convention, aren't you?
0: Yeah. Well, I could see Dr. Cartwright when I get back home. Yeah, but I won't wait. I'll consult a physician in Chicago.
1: Well, there's probably nothing to worry about.
0: No, I guess not, but... Well, what are you staring at me like that for?
1: Take another look at this picture of Beach. Here in the paper.
0: Huh? Well, what about it? What are you talking about, Brophy?
1: Well, maybe I'm wrong, but with your face all swollen that way... you look just like him.

0: Well, what is it, Dr. Payne? What's wrong with you?
1: Oh, it's nothing to get excited about, Mr. Waynard.
0: Look at my face. It's puffed up like a balloon. I don't look like myself at all.
1: It's just an allergy. You're probably allergic to, wholesome food, perhaps.
0: An allergy? Is that all it is?
1: Yes, it looks bad, but it's nothing serious. It should disappear in, about a week or 10 days.
0: Uh-huh.
1: Where are you living while you're in Chicago, Mr. Waynard?
0: Oh, I've got a room at the Hotel Standard, but I haven't checked in yet. I left my suitcase across the street from the station and came here directly. I'm
1: rather worried, naturally. Well, I suggest you consult your own physician when you get home.
0: Uh-huh.
1: He may be able to prevent a recurrence.
0: Yes, well, thanks a lot, Dr. Payne. Willis, cover the fee?
1: Oh, yes. It's odd, but you seem to remind me of someone.
0: Do I?
1: Yes, someone I've seen very recently.
0: A friend, Dr. Payne?
1: No. Oh, wait a minute, I've just remembered. What did I do with that newspaper?
0: There, the paper on the chair.
1: Oh, yes, that's the one. There was a picture in here of someone this morning who...
0: Who? What, Dr. Payne?
1: Why, it's amazing. This man Beach, the killer they're looking for. I don't mean any offense by this, Mr. Waynard.
0: Well?
1: But if I didn't know about your present condition, I'd swear this picture was yours.

0: taxi, mister?
1: Well, yes, I was waiting for a cab, but I...
0: Hop in. I'm an independent.
1: You're...
0: Quick, hop in. We're holding up traffic.
1: I'm going to the Hotel Standard.
0: Know where it is?
1: No. Do you?
0: Sure.
1: Young lady, are you sure you operate a legitimate taxi cab? Where's your meter?
0: Cut the comedy. You sure got nerve. With every cop in the country waiting to pot you like a rabbit, you're picking a hot town like Chicago to hole up in.
1: What are you talking about?
0: No, you don't have to put on an act for me. I'm not turning you over to any dick.
1: Oh, wait a minute. I think you're getting me mixed up with someone else.
0: All right. Have it your own way. Maybe you don't appreciate what I'm doing. Joey Proctor saw you come out of the station and cross the street to that office building. He called me and I picked you up.
1: Just who do you think I am?
0: Either Santa Claus or Charlie Beach. And Santa's got a long, white beard, honey.
1: Beach?
0: That was quite a break you made. I understand you killed two guards on your way out of jail.
1: Oh, look, I'm not Charlie Beach. I suggest you let me off the next corner.
0: What?
1: You heard me. My name's Waynard, and I happen to be an attorney.
0: My name's Lady Godiva, only I lost my horse.
1: Don't be funny and stop this car.
0: Been away too long, Charlie. Maybe you don't know the cops have set you up like a pigeon. Every cop in town knows you by sight. And this time, they're going to shoot first and ask the questions later.
1: Let me out of this car, you fool.
0: Suit yourself. See that cop on the corner?
1: Yeah. What about him?
0: If you start walking in his direction, you might change your mind. Well, what are you waiting for, a big shot?
1: It's ridiculous. I'll just go up to him and explain, that's all.
0: Sure, go ahead.
1: Where's my suitcase?
2: Hey, you!
0: What? He's seen us. Close that door.
1: He's shooting at us.
0: Well, Charlie, do you want me to drop you off at the next convenient corner?
1: No. I'll stay in the car. With you.
3: Even time moves fast when the bullets are flying, as Mark Waynard is discovering right this minute.
0: Cigarette, Charlie?
1: No. And I wish you'd stop calling me Charlie. I tell you, you've got the wrong man.
0: The cop would have been surprised to hear it.
1: Look, I have an identification in my wallet. There you are, see? My name's Waynard. There it is on the card.
0: Who'd you steal the wallet from?
1: Isn't it possible for me to identify myself? Can't I... go into a police precinct and give myself up and then...
0: He isn't a chump, Charlie. The cops only fall once for a gag like that. Remember the last time some cop challenged you and you started to give yourself up?
1: The last time?
0: You let him get within shooting distance and you blew his head off. Now, that ain't cricket, Charlie. And the dicks are a little peeved. You couldn't get near a cop anymore and live to talk about it.
1: Well, if that's the spot I'm in, why are you taking such chances?
0: Because I like you, Charlie. You're a right guy. You see, I got a sort of a personal interest. We got mutual friends.
1: Have we? What am I going to do?
0: If you want to leave Chicago, Charlie, you might be able to make it by riding the ruts.
1: You mean in a freight car?
0: It's your only chance. I know a spot near the outskirts of the city where the freights make a stop.
1: Then take me there.
0: We're on our way, baby. But first, we're going to pay a little visit to one of our mutual friends. See you, Charlie.
1: Where are we?
0: The freight stop is just below the hill. We'll walk over this way.
1: Through this cemetery?
0: That's where this friend of ours lives.
1: Look, I've changed my mind. There must be another way. Maybe I can reach that doctor who examined me.
0: I haven't changed my mind, Charlie.
1: What are you doing with that gun?
0: Get moving, mister.
1: Who are you, anyway?
0: Keep walking.
1: What's your name?
0: Dolly. The last name, Charlie, is Cal.
1: Cal?
0: Remember Harry Cal?
1: No.
0: You're just getting absent-minded. Well, this is far enough, Charlie. Turn around and look at the stone behind you. You can read, can't you? Harry Cal, it says, born July 8, 1909. Died March the 12th, 1945. The only thing it doesn't say is how he died.
1: Are you his wife?
0: I was, for 3 months. And you decided to make me a widow, Charlie. And now you know why I've been saving you from the cops, baby. I wanted to have the pleasure of killing you myself.
1: What are you going to do?
0: Give you a taste of what Harry got. Only you're getting a break. You shot him in the back, Charlie. I'm giving you a chance to see what's coming.
1: I tell you, I'm not Charlie Beach. I didn't kill your husband. Can't you believe me?
0: Go on, crawl. I like to watch you.
1: Look, do you know what circumstantial evidence is? It's something you can't take for granted. You need more proof. I only look like Beach to you, but I'm someone else. You can't kill me because you mistaken me for someone else.
0: I made no mistake. So long, Charlie. I might give Harry my love. You see him.
2: It's Beach!

0: Hey, you.
1: Wake up.
2: What?
1: Come on, snap out of it. You've been sleeping like a stiff for the last 4 hours.
2: Why? It's the dark, Chief.
1: What are you expecting, a freight car chandeliers? What kind of a rap are they after you for?
2: I haven't done anything.
1: Don't hand me that. When you climbed aboard this cat and car outside of Chicago, there must have been 20 cops on your tail.
2: They're after me. I know. It's been that way for days. Hiding in cellars, afraid to show my face. Running like an animal.
1: You must be plenty hot, sweetheart. A little too hot for me. I'm getting rid of you, see? You're leaving this freight car the next time it starts.
2: No. No, please. They'll kill me.
1: That's just too bad, sweetheart, but I ain't taking a rap for you.
2: No. I guess it doesn't matter anymore. Maybe this is the way it's supposed to be.
1: What are you talking about?
2: I can't escape it. I'm not too tired to try.
1: We're slowing down. Okay, on your feet, sweetheart.
2: I can't see it. It's dark.
1: Okay, mister. When I slide this door back, start running.
3: There he is! No! No, don't shoot! I'm not...
4: Yeah, we got him, Brophy. Mr. Wainwright!
5: Hey, Mr. Wainwright. What are you doing here?
2: Brophy.
5: Easy now, Mr. Wainwright. You're okay.
2: Brophy, the Larenz case. Plenty may be innocent. We've got to give him another trial.
5: Well, you got my wire, didn't you?
2: Your wire?
5: Yeah. Ann Larenz's boyfriend confessed to the murder while you were gone.
2: Good. Good. I'm glad. You don't know what I've been through. You don't... Brophy.
5: Yeah?
2: You recognize me.
5: Yeah, I recognized you. I've been working with you long enough, Mr. Wainwright.
2: My face, is it back to normal?
5: It looks all right to me. But how did you get into this freight car, Mr. Wainwright? We got a wire from Chicago to stop it here.
2: I know they thought I was someone else. They wanted to kill me on sight. But... Sophie, the man you shot. The man I was riding with in the car. Who was he?
5: The escaped convict. Charlie Beach.

0: And that's the story of Mark Wainwright as recorded on the clock. Coincidence? Well, perhaps, but an uncle of mine can testify to the veracity of that story. He occupies a prominent position on the courthouse wall of a small Midwestern town, and he's often watched a brilliant young lawyer plead his cases. But Mark Wainwright isn't prosecuting attorney anymore. He's now counsel for the defense.
1: The clock will be heard again next week, same time. This program was written by Lawrence Klee and starred Hart McGuire as the voice of the clock. As Mark Wainwright, you heard John Bushell. As Brophy, Ken Wayne. Others were Al Garcia, Len Teal, Margaret Christensen, and Owen Weingott. The clock, directed by John Saul, is a Grace Gibson radio production.
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3: What? 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
5: Once upon a time there was an engineer.
6: Choo-choo Charlie was his name, we hear.
5: He had an engine and he sure had fun. He used good and plenty candy to make his train run.
7: Charlie says, love my good and plenty. Charlie says, really rings the bell. Charlie says, love my good and plenty. Don't know any other candy that I love so well.
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0: Is that you, Dolores?
1: Yes, Juana. Don't stop playing. I heard the music coming from the conservatory, so I stopped by. What are you playing?
0: Just a simple melody of my own.
1: So weird. I thought possibly you were playing a dirge.
0: A dirge?
1: Yes. Or Andrew's.
0: I fear neither dirge nor prayers nor candles burned on the altar will do Andrew's any good.
1: Oh, Juana, what made him do it? He was always so happy, so full of the love of life. Why did he do such a thing?
0: He was blind. He couldn't stand the thought of being without the use of his eyes, so...
1: Yes, but if only...
0: I cautioned him. Over and over again, I warned him to take care of his eyes. But he wouldn't listen to me. Now he's dead.
1: Poor Andrews.
0: I suppose you and James will postpone your marriage a while, Dolores?
1: Yes, I think it best, don't you? It wouldn't be quite decent to have a funeral today and a wedding day after tomorrow, would it?
0: I wouldn't permit it in my home. And this is still my house, you remember. Oh, now, who's that? Yes, come in. All right, Alma, what is it?
2: Beg your pardon, Miss Jarvis.
0: All right, out with it. Don't stand there stammering.
2: Yes, Miss Jarvis. It's for Miss Dolores. Mr. Harvey's here.
1: Oh, Jim said he'd drop by.
2: Shall I show him in here, Miss Dolores?
1: Yes, please do.
2: Yes, ma'am.
0: By the way, Alma.
2: Yes, ma'am?
0: How does your head feel today?
2: Not so good, ma'am. It ached me all night long. I didn't get much sleep to speak of.
1: Perhaps you should go to a doctor, Emma.
2: I did, Miss Dolores, yesterday. He said there was nothing wrong with me, but I know better. My head hurts something fierce all the time.
1: Oh, I'm sorry.
2: Thank you, ma'am. I'll show Mr. Harvey right in.
3: Hello.
1: Hello, Jim.
3: Oh, Dolores, my dear, you look tired. How are you, Miss Jarvis?
0: Very well, thank you.
1: Well, Jim, I'm glad you stopped by. We've rather had the doldrums around here the past day or so.
3: Yes, I know. I thought I'd stop by now and be here for the funeral this afternoon.
1: Poor Andrews. You loved him too, didn't you, Jim?
3: Yes, dear. I guess I did. I've known Andrews almost as long as you have.
0: Well, all I can say is I warned him again and again. If he'd only listen
1: to
0: Andy,
1: me. Please. Jim, let's go outside and get some air. I've been in the house all day.
3: All right, dear.
0: You'd both better stay around close. I may need you.
1: All right, Juana. We'll probably be in the garden.
0: Very well. Oh, Jim.
3: Yes?
0: Remember about the lily pond?
3: Oh, yes, of course I will.
0: It's dangerous, you know. Be careful of it, Jim. Don't get too near to its edge.
3: Yes, I'll remember. Come, dear.
1: Jim?
3: Yes, dear?
1: What did she mean about the lily pond?
3: Oh, don't you remember that the railing around the pond was taken down for repairs? Hasn't been replaced yet.
1: Yes, I know, but it's been down for almost a month. Here, let's walk on the grass, shall we? Why does she remind you about it now?
3: Well, she probably doesn't want us to fall into it and soil our pretty clothes.
1: But she seems so insistent. She said it's dangerous for you to be careful of it. For you not to go too near its edge. You, Jim, not me.
3: Oh, she meant both of us, silly. She just addressed me because she wants me to take care of you.
1: Does she?
3: Why, of course she does. What do you mean?
1: Jim, I've had the impression for a long time now that she doesn't want us to be married.
3: Oh, nonsense. She's delighted.
1: No, she's not delighted.
3: But Dolores...
1: I've wanted to tell you this for a long time. But I've hesitated to say anything. I thought I might have been mistaken. Now I know it's true. She hates you, Jim.
3: Juana hates me? Oh, Why, of all the silly things I've ever heard of, Juana and I are great friends.
1: Oh, darling, you're wrong. Juana has no love for you. I don't know why, but she'll be perfectly delighted if you and I never marry.
3: Dolores.
1: Jim, I want to be married just as soon as we possibly can. Then I want to go away from here.
3: Away? Where, dear?
1: I don't care where. Just so it's someplace else, anywhere but here.
3: But, darling, I thought you loved this place.
1: Love it? I despise it.
3: Dolores.
1: I do, Jim. Oh, darling, I'm so upset. There's something terrible going on around here. I don't know what it is. But it was responsible for Andrew's death.
3: Darling, how can you say that?
1: Because I know.
3: You know what?
1: There was nothing wrong with Andrew's eyes.
3: What?
1: No. Nothing at all wrong with them.
3: But he went blind. The autopsy proved it. But that's why...
1: I know. He died blind, yes. But I went with him to an optometrist about a week ago. Andrew's had perfect vision in both eyes and no sign of defect or weakness.
3: But, Dolores, that's not possible.
1: I know, but it happened.
3: But how? How, dear?
1: I can't answer that. Oh, Jim, look out!
3: Dolores!
1: Oh, dear, it's the lily pool. You almost walked right into it.
3: Yeah. Yeah, I thought it was over farther to the east end of the garden.
1: I don't know why we should be so frightened of it. It's quite shallow. Even if one of us did accidentally fall in, we'd only get a bit wet.
3: Is that all that would happen?
1: Jim, what do you mean?
3: I wonder. Come on, dear. We'd best be getting back to the house. I want to brush up a bit before the crowd begins to drift in.

0: Dolores, will you play the organ a while? I'd like some music.
1: Do you mind if I don't, Auntie? I'm rather tired.
2: Look here, Dolores. How about a swim down on the beach? The moon's up. It's quite warm tonight.
1: Jim, I think I'd like that.
0: Certainly, if you're too tired to play the organ, you're too tired to swim.
2: Oh, it'll be good for her, Miss Jonas. She needs some fresh air and exercise.
1: Yes, Auntie. You don't mind so much, do you?
0: No, I suppose not.
2: Good. Is there a suit in the men's quarters of the bathhouse I can use?
0: Yes, yes. You'll find several there, James. Take your choice.
2: Oh, fine. Come along, Dolores.
1: No, let's not go that way, Jim. Let's take the back door and cut through the garden to the bathhouse.
2: All right, dear.
1: We won't be long, Auntie. Just a plunge and we'll be right back.
0: Very well. Oh, James.
2: Yes, Miss Jonas?
0: Remember about the lily pond?
2: Oh, yes. All right.
0: It's still quite dangerous, you know. Don't get too close to its edge. You may fall into it.
2: Yes, all right. We'll be careful, Miss Jonas. We can see it all right in the moonlight.
1: Come on, Jim. There. You see? She keeps reminding you about the lily pond.
2: Oh, well, that just proves she doesn't want anything to happen to me. I told you she doesn't dislike me.
1: Jim, don't you think for a moment she doesn't. She dislikes you terribly. I think she even dislikes me.
2: But why? Good heavens, Dolores. She took you in when you were a mere infant. Less than 3 years old. She's kept you. Clothes, a fine home, everything.
1: Yes, I know. And still, she hates me.
2: Dolores, I don't understand. If you've known this all along, why didn't you say something to me about it?
1: Because it's just recently she's changed. I don't know why she's changed, but she has.
2: Well, dear, suppose we forget everything for a while. This has been a trying day for all of us. Come on. I'll race you down to the bathhouse.

0: Jim must not be dressed yet. Odd. There's plenty of time. Jim? Jim, do you hear me? Are you in the bathhouse, Jim? Jim? What's that over there? Surely it got... Oh, no. Jim? Jim? The lily pond. His head beneath the water. The lily stems around his throat. Oh, Jim. Jim, my darling, what happened to you, Jim?
1: Try not to think about it. It's all over now, and there's nothing to be helped by thinking about it.
0: But how did it ever happen to him?
1: Dolores, you heard the coroner's verdict. Jim must have wandered over to the lily pond while waiting for you to finish dressing. He apparently stumbled and fell, striking his head on a rock, becoming unconscious. He fell with his head underwater, and it strangled him.
0: Oh, it was so sudden. I'd only been a little quicker dressing. I might have saved him.
1: Don't think of that, dear. We can't help what's happened. Lie still, dear. I'll answer it. Hello? Yes, Mr. Evans? Yes? Very well. I'll come to your office right away. Yes, within the hour. Very well. Goodbye. Oh, Dolores, I'm sorry, but I'll have to leave you a while. That was my lawyer, and there's some very important papers I must attend to immediately.
0: I'll be all right, Auntie.
1: I'll send Almaine to take care of you, but I'm afraid she won't be of much help. She's been complaining of headache constantly, night and day.
0: Did you call me, Miss Dolores?
1: Yes, several times. You were so long answering.
0: I'm sorry, Miss Dolores. I was downstairs. Can I do something for you, ma'am?
1: Yes, Alma. I want the key to this room.
0: That room, Miss Dolores?
1: Yes, and I want it right away. My aunt has kept this room locked for 18 years. She's always told me she wants no one in there because her father died in that room.
0: Yes, ma'am. That's it. Nothing else.
1: I'm not so sure. I intend to go inside that room now. Get me the key.
0: Oh, Miss Dolores, I beg you, ma'am. Don't go into that room. Whatever you do, ma'am, in the name of heaven, don't go into that room.
1: Why not? Tell me, Alma. What's in there?
0: It's frightful, ma'am. Please listen to me. My head's a-splitting. I'm a sick woman. I'm almost a dead woman. But with the life that's left in me, I plead with you not to enter that room.
1: Alma, stop this nonsense.
0: It's not nonsense, miss. There's worse than the devil in there.
1: Alma, do you have the key? Answer me. Do you have the key to that room?
0: Yes, ma'am. That I have. I stole it from Miss Jarless a month ago.
1: Then let me have it. Give it to me. At once.
0: I'll open the door. There you are, ma'am. I'll turn on the light.
1: Why? Well, this room is empty. Nothing here but an old table covered with a huge black cloth.
0: That's all, miss. Come now. Let's shut off the light and lock the door.
1: No. Wait a minute. What's on that table?
0: Please, Miss Dolores, don't go near that table.
1: I want to see.
0: I ask you not to, Miss Dolores.
1: Dolls. Four little dolls. Each about 12 inches tall, lying here on the table.
0: Please come away, Miss Dolores.
1: Good heavens. This doll looks exactly like... like Andrew's. Look. Lying there on his back. With a common pin stuck squarely in the middle of each eye.
0: He went blind, Miss Dolores.
1: Good heavens. An exact image of Jim Harvey. Lying with his head submerged in a miniature lily pot.
2: Mr. Harvey died in a lily pot. In the garden.
1: This doll. Alma. It's an image of you. With a pin stuck into its head.
2: Oh, Mr. Lars, ma'am. My head's killing me with its aching.
1: Alma. This fourth doll.
2: It's you, Mr. Lars.
1: With another pin. Stuck into the doll's body so it pierces the heart.
2: Don't you feel pains in your heart, Mr. Lars?
1: Alma, what in the world does all this mean?
2: It's witchcraft.
1: Witchcraft?
2: Black magic.
1: But I don't understand.
2: It's Miss Jarnes, your aunt. First, she convinced Andrews he was going blind. Then she convinced Mr. Harvey he'd die in the lily pond. And now she's trying to kill me with a headache. And you with a heart attack.
1: But how? How?
2: They use it where she came from, miss. Where she came from years ago.
1: Where was that?
2: Haiti.
1: Haiti?
2: Yes. When you've got an enemy in Haiti, you want to get rid of him. You make a doll that looks like him. You put hair from his head on the doll's head. Cloth from his clothes for the doll's clothes. Then you stick a pin in the part of the enemy you want to make hurt. And it works.
1: Alma.
2: It does, Mr. Loras. Look at Andrews. Blind because of the hex. Look at Mr. Harvey. Dead in the lily pond. Look at me. Me with my terrible headache. And the pin sticking in the head of that doll.
1: We'll pull out the pin.
2: Oh, no, don't. If you do that, I'm sure to die. Right away.
1: Alma, tell me how you know all this.
2: I've been listening, Mr. Loras, and watching. For years, I've been watching and listening. And, oh, Mr. Loras,
1: Alma. Alma, what's wrong? Alma, speak to me. Are you all right? Alma, she's dead.
3: Mr. Loras, you feeling better?
1: Yes, much. How did I get here in my bed, Doctor?
3: I can't find you here. Unconscious.
1: Oh, then I did manage to get here before I fainted. Have you found Alma?
3: Yes, poor girl. Dead. Brain hemorrhage.
1: Brain hemorrhage?
3: Yes.
1: Where did you find her, Doctor?
3: In her room. She must have died in her sleep.
1: No. No, she didn't die in her bed. My aunt must have placed her there.
3: Dolores, you know the truth.
1: Do you, Dr. Seabrook?
3: I've known it for years. I've been watching Warner, your aunt, for years. When Andrews died, I became suspicious. When your fiancé perished in the lily pond, I was convinced. Convinced that Wallum was using her ancient jungle powers.
1: Her what?
3: Let me tell you a story. She was married to a wealthy plantation owner in Haiti about 18 years ago. One day, she decided to rid herself of him. So, she fed him poison. When he realized what she had done to him, he went off into the jungle to die. But first, he made a will, leaving all his money and property to the baby daughter of his closest friend, a man who died of jungle fever and whose baby had been taken to America by friends. Wallace's husband left his fortune to that baby girl. That girl, my dear, was you. Before the poisoned man died, he sought out a jungle witch doctor and had him make a charm. It was a doll-like image of the woman who had poisoned him. He He took a lock of her hair from where he'd always carried it in the gold locket, and the hair became the doll's hair. Then he took a long needle, dipped it in the most potent poison, and plunged that needle again and again into the body of the doll image. The poison was one that brings about instant and complete paralysis of the human muscles.
0: Paralysis?
3: Yes. It's a poison well known in Haiti.
0: He cast a spell upon her, just as she's been casting spells on us.
3: Precisely.
0: But her spells were effective. His wasn't.
3: No spell is effective unless the victim is made aware of its existence. Just a few moments ago, I told your aunt the same story I've told you.
0: You mean you told her about the spell that was cast upon her years ago?
3: In an offhand manner. I passed it on to her as just a story I'd heard from a friend of mine in Haiti. I pretended I didn't know that she was involved.
0: Where is she now?
3: You feel like getting up?
0: Yes, I'm all right.
3: This door leads to your aunt's room, doesn't it?
0: Yes, it's not locked. Here. Is she in here?
3: Yes, she's in there.
0: Oh, she's ill. Aunt Juana, Juana, doctor, look at her.
3: The spell she cast upon you is broken now. Your aunt is dead.
0: But look at her.
3: Yes. She died instantly of complete paralysis.

0: Duck has a hazelnut in every bite.
1: Sorry!
0: And thick milk chocolate for your delight.
1: Sorry!
0: Nougat and caramel golden light.
1: Sorry!
0: And don't forget the hazelnut in every bite. And again, what has a hazelnut in every bite?
1: Sorry!
0: Thick milk chocolate for your delight.
1: Sorry!
0: Nougat and caramel golden light. And don't forget the hazelnut in every bite.
1: Sorry!
0: A hazelnut in every bite.
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0: Now, the hermit.
1: Ghost stories. Weird stories. Murders, too. The hermit knows of them all. Turn out your lights. Turn them out. Ah. Have you heard the story, The Blackness of Terror? Then listen while the hermit tells you the story.

0: It was 1 week ago today that Paul and I received the telegram about Papa. And since that hour, my life, my thoughts, my feelings have been deeply altered. I have learned the results of the blackness of terror, the hideousness of sin, and the horror of madness. On Wednesday last, about 10 p.m., a telegram was delivered to me. Who on earth can be sending me a wire?
1: Who else but your father?
0: But Papa always calls.
1: Well, before you open it, we're not going to Blue Acres this weekend. We haven't had one weekend to ourselves since we were married.
0: Oh, Paul, it is Papa.
1: I knew it.
0: No, you don't understand. Here.
1: Your father's seriously ill. Suggest you come at once. Dr. Lorry.
0: Papa. Papa.
1: Oh, now take it easy, Marlene.
0: He's never been ill a day in his life.
1: Your father's getting along in years, darling. You can't expect him not to have some bad days.
0: But Dr. Lorry says seriously ill. And he's usually terribly conservative. We must start at once. Oh, please understand me. I love my husband, Paul, very much. But up until the time I married, I had never left my father's side. We'd been inseparable. Ever since that dreadful morning, when as a little girl of 8 years, my papa had taken me on his lap, and after kissing me tenderly and brushing the curls back from my forehead, he had said,
2: "Little doll, your papa has something very sad to tell you, but you must be very brave, my darling. Your mother has left us. She has written this note to inform us."
3: "To Terence and Marlene, life here at Blue Acres has grown intolerable for me. You're a little child, Marlene, and therefore I cannot explain some things to you. But Terence will know why I'm leaving. My little girl, try to think kindly of your mother. I would take you with me if I could, but that is impossible just now. Your father is a wealthy man, and he can give you fine things. I know at Blue Acres you will grow up to be a lady of whom I shall always be proud, and a daughter whom I will love forever."
2: "Do not cry, my little doll. Had your mother loved you, she would never have left you. From this day forward, there'll be no mention of her name in this house. To us, she is dead."
0: It was some years later that I learned that my beautiful mother had left Papa and me and had run away with Philip Court, a chap the townspeople said was a worthless dauber in paint. Nothing was ever heard of my mother or him after they left Blue Acres. Nor did my father, Terence Lane, ever mention her name. He devoted his life to me. I had private tutors that came to Blue Acres to instruct me, the very best. Papa imported a master of the piano to teach me. We remained aloof from the world. The only woman in the household beside myself was Mrs. Eaton. Father always did the cleaning of the house, for Blue Acres is filled with priceless treasures. And when I would laugh at him dusting, he would always remark,
2: "Can't let her clumsy fingers touch this vase. It's worth $1,000 if it's worth a penny."
0: The years moved on, and I lived in a world of my father's creation. Until this last summer when I was 21 years old. One glorious summer night when the moon made golden patterns on the terraced lawns of Blue Acres, and the waters of the colored fountains centered in the ground shot a million rainbow lights into the night. When the French doors of the music room were opened wide to let the cool night air enter in, I sat at the piano playing the works of one of my favorite composers, Debussy.

0: Pa was not fond of Debussy, and as soon as I began playing, he got up from his chair and went to his study. But the haunting melancholy of Debussy suited me. It was a background to my dreaming, and the somehow lonely feeling of my heart that was growing stronger as the years wore on with only Papa for my companion. I went on playing. And then suddenly I was aware of the presence of another in the room. I felt it strongly even before I turned around.
1: Oh, please go on. It's beautiful. Suited to a night like this. Please.
0: I'm sorry, but I don't
1: believe...
0: Oh, don't
1: be sorry. I'm the one who owes you an apology for my intrusion. I'm Paul Wilde. I'm spending my vacation at the Truesdales, who live down the road a ways.
0: Oh, yes.
1: They told me there was a princess living at Blue Acres. But they didn't do you justice, young lady. No princess was ever quite so fair or lovely as you.
0: Please, Mr. Wilde.
1: The Truesdales also added that a dragon named Terence Lane guards the Princess Marlene with his life.
0: That was very unjust.
1: Really? Well, then, if you're not zealously guarded, how about taking a stroll with me? The night is wonderful. And if you're good, I'll reach up and pick you a necklace of stars to wear.
0: I'm sorry, Mr. Wilde.
1: You won't go?
0: It's late.
1: And Papa would object?
0: No.
1: Well, then, with your kind permission, I'll call tomorrow afternoon to gain his consent for a date tomorrow night. Do I have your permission?
0: Well, yes.
1: Fine. Then do something for me now, will you?
0: If I can.
1: Play something for me as I walk away. Shall we have something light and joyous this time? Something more in tune with the happiness in store for you and me. I'll be listening for our theme song.
0: Paul Wilde. Only those deeply in love can understand what I mean when I say it was adoration on sight. I knew that from that second until eternity, there would be none other for me than Paul. And true to his word, he was at Blue Acres the next afternoon, asking Father's consent for an evening with me. I didn't hear their conversation, but I did hear from Papa later.
2: My dear, I'm an old man, wise in the ways of the world. I've spent my entire life protecting you from the vulgar of this world, the worthless. Had I protected your mother more carefully, there never would have been the scandal in this house caused by her treacherous act. I have already called into the city. This Paul Wilde is nothing but a simple clerk with poor wages.
0: Is there never to be anyone for me?
2: Of course, when the time comes. But this is not the time.
0: I had never disobeyed my father, but I did so that night. I sent Paul a note, and we met at midnight in the gardens of Blue Acres.
1: My Marlene.
0: Say it again, Paul. It sounds so wonderful. I've never had anyone but Papa speak my name with love.
1: My Marlene. I have a lifetime of love to give you. A heart bursting with love for you. Do you love me, my darling?
0: Oh, yes, Pa.
1: Say it.
0: I love you. Oh, I love you.
1: And now say this. I love you enough to leave Blue Acres and marry you, Pa.
0: I love you enough to leave. Oh, Pa, I can't. I can't do that to Papa.
1: Must you give up your life to him?
0: No, but to leave him as Mother did.
1: Then will you let me go out of your life?
0: No. No. There were other surreptitious meetings. There were arguments, persuasions, protestations. But in the end, love won out. Paul and I ran away and were married. I will never forget the following day when Paul and I returned to Faith's father.
2: What is done cannot be undone.
0: Papa, you forgive me.
2: Yes, I forgive you.
0: Oh, Papa. Paul, isn't he wonderful?
2: You are the love of my life. And if Paul realizes this, he will not keep you absent from me for any long periods of time.
0: Of course not, Papa. Blue Acres will continue to be our home. But I hadn't reckoned with Paul when I made this statement. He would not quit work and live at Blue Acres off Papa's bounty, as he called it. So for the time being, we've been spending weekends at Blue Acres. At this moment, I felt a little resentful that Paul had taken me away from Papa. We arrived at Blue Acres, and Mrs. Eaton opened the door to us just as dawn was breaking over Blue Acres.
3: Oh, at last you've arrived. Come in.
0: Papa?
3: Your father's a very sick man.
1: What is it, Mrs. Eaton?
3: I think, Miss Marlene, you should let Dr. Laurie explain.
1: Oh, here. I'll take the luggage upstairs.
0: I'll go to Father.
3: You'll find him in his study. Doctor had a bed set up in there where it's easier for me to care for him. Besides, he seems more content there.
0: Hasn't Dr. Laurie gotten a nurse for Papa?
3: We tried it, but he wouldn't have one. We'd better knock on the door. Doctor's in there with him now.
4: Come in.
0: Papa. I ran across the room to my father's bed. I looked down at him, and then in dismay at Dr. Laurie. For my father's face was a horrible sight, twisted and pulled out of shape. And his eyes, his burning eyes, they were staring at me wildly. I reached out for his hand, cried out to him, Papa! What is it, Dr. Laurie?
4: Stroke.
0: Oh, Papa, don't worry. Dr. Laurie will get you well again. Can you hear my voice?
4: I'm not quite sure this morning, but I think so. He does know who you are. Come outside with me, Marlene. I want to talk to you.
0: I'm going in the drawing room, Papa, to talk to Dr. Laurie. I'll be right back, and then I won't leave. I won't leave until you're well again. Come to the drawing room, Doctor. I should never have left him.
4: Fiddlesticks. You did the right thing.
0: But my marriage has brought this on. He loved me so, and I love him. He's been lost with me gone.
4: Marlene,
0: Dr. Laurie, his eyes.
4: Yes, my dear. I was just about to talk to you of this.
0: What is it?
4: I wish I knew. Your father is suffering from some terrible fear that I'm inclined to think is nothing to do with his fear of dying.
0: Has he said anything about it?
4: He can't speak. Only the guttural sound you heard. He can't write. He can't lift his hands.
0: Oh, how dreadful.
4: What that fear is, I don't know. I've watched with him nights, and it appears that whatever causes his wild fear is worse then.
0: Poor Papa.
4: As soon as office hours are over this evening, I'll drive out here to Blue Acres. Perhaps between the two of us, we'll be able to discover what causes his distress and be able to help him.
0: It filled my heart with sorrow to see my father suffering such pain and discomfort. And the look in his eyes, the mad, wild look, was almost more than I could bear. At last night came. I rejoiced when I heard Mrs. Eaton usher Dr. Laurie in. He and I sat by father's bed while the heavy minutes ticked past.

0: There seemed to be no change in his condition. But as night wore on and it was fast reaching midnight, there was a change in his eyes. The fear in them was so marked that I trembled from it. Dr. Lorry said...
1: Do you see? His eyes.
0: Yes.
1: It's as if he sees something we don't see.
0: Yes. It was so. His eyes seemed to be riveted on the door to his study. And it was then that I thought I heard a low moan. What was that?
1: I don't know.
0: It didn't come from Father.
1: No. But look at him now.
0: Now Father's eyes were trained in closer to his bed. He was struggling, attempting to lift his hands. It was very plain to me, and I cried out. Doctor, there's some unseen thing standing over Papa's bed.
1: That is the way I diagnose it.
0: There is.
1: Something unseen to us, but clearly seen by your father.
0: And look, the bedclothes are moving, but he's not touching them. What is it? Dr. Lorry, what is it?

0: An unseen spirit, eh? Witnessed only by the dying. What does Lawrence Terrence Lane see, eh? What causes him to fear so mightily? The hermit will tell you before the night is done.
1: And now the hermit will continue.
0: Only a few minutes have passed, but Marlene, in her anxiety to aid her father in his terrible fear, only makes matters more difficult. Now it appears that the dying man wishes his beloved daughter out of the room, too. And so Paul, the husband of Marlene, with his arms about her, leads her from the room, guides her into the music room, where she sinks into a chair, sobbing softly. Listen.
2: Darling, if you get overwrought, ill, you won't be able to help your father.
3: Oh, Paul, it's so dreadful. I tell you, Papa sees things there in his room. Some vision that frightened him. I saw the bedclothes move and Papa wasn't touching them.
2: Please, dear, try to control your nerves. Shall I have Mrs. Eaton make you some tea? It'll help soothe you. I'll be right back, darling. Only take a second.
3: Paul went into the kitchen. I sat trying to get a hold of myself. It was only a few minutes after he'd left the room. Once again, I was aware of the same sound I had heard in Father's room. The sound that had made his eyes turn mad with the terror of it. Was I, too, losing my mind? What was the answer to this strange phenomenon? A sound that to my ears was exactly like that of a woman moaning. At first it was close to me in the music room, and then it grew fainter, but still distinct. And though it's difficult to believe, there was a second when I felt as if something had brushed past my chair, had touched my shoulder. I cried out for Paul. Paul! Paul!
2: What is it? I'm right here.
3: Paul, listen. Do you hear a strange sound?
2: What sort of a sound?
3: A sound like a woman moaning.
2: No.
3: I heard it distinctly. You listen.
2: Hey, you drink this tea and forget about such things.
3: Please, Paul, quiet. Now, do you hear?
2: By George.
3: You do hear it?
2: Some unusual sound.
3: Where is it coming from?
2: I don't know.
3: There it is again.
2: Yeah. So it seems to be coming from these walls of the music room.
3: That's...
2: Or from out on the terrace.
3: Oh, it's nearer than that.
2: Here, in this wall behind the piano.
3: Yes. Why are you feeling the walls?
2: This panel here. Look.
3: Why, it's a panel that opens. I've lived here all my life and I never knew of it before.
2: And in a room in here.
3: And you can hear the moaning from here much closer.
2: Marlene, get the candle from the piano. I'm going to look around in here.
3: Yes. Here, Paul.
2: Yeah, this passage in here must lead to another room in the house.
3: I'm coming with you.
2: And the moaning we heard was from someone in the adjoining room from here.
3: Paul, wait. Here, look.
2: What is it?
3: This enormous chest. Listen. Quick, there's someone inside this chest.
2: I believe you're right.
3: Hurry, they'll smother to death.
2: Yeah, it's locked.
3: Locked? Someone's been pushed into this chest and it's been locked against them. Hurry, can't you break it open?
2: I'm going to try. That lock is giving now.

0: When confronted with the chest and the skeletons of human beings found in it, when asked questions by Dr. Laurie that Papa could answer by a nod of his head, we found the solution to the mystery of Blue Acres. Yes, the skeletons were those of Philip Court and my mother. My father had killed them before they ever got away from the house, the night Mother intended to leave him. Dr. Laurie filled in many blank spaces in the life of my mother and father.
1: Your father was an insanely jealous man, Marlene. He would allow her no friends. He even went to the city alone and bought her gowns for her. He would allow no one to look upon her. He hated me because I attended her at your birth.
0: Oh.
1: I was surprised when he allowed you to get away from him and marry Paul. But I've figured that out now.
2: What do you mean, Doctor?
1: I found a large quantity of arsenic in his desk.
2: Great heaven.
1: I'm sure it was his intention to do away with you, Paul. Then, once again, he could have Marlene to himself.
0: Take me away, Paul. Paul and I left Blue Acres next morning. Terence Lane, my father, is still living. Mrs. Eaton cares for him. I haven't been out since that horrible night when the moaning of my mother's spirit led me to her grave. But we will go out this weekend if he's still living. Paul says I can never be happy unless I forgive him. Besides, the eyes of my father show madness in the evening after darkness gathers. And so we know he is tortured enough. Each night he must see the spirit of my mother standing over his bed, accusing him of his crime of double murder.

0: Not one skeleton, Paul. Two.
1: Two.
0: I'm going to take this chest into Terence Lane's room. When I question him and show him what we've found in his secret hiding place, no doubt we'll have the answer to our tragedy and our riddle.

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And in the nighttime, a vision of a woman appears before him. The vision of one whom he murdered because of his insane jealousy. Yes. Terence Lane has learned during these last hours the blackness, the awful blackness of terror. Turn on your lights. Turn them on. I'll be back. Pleasant dreams.

0: All characters, places, and occurrences mentioned in the Hermit's Cave are fictitious, and similarity to persons, places, or occurrences is purely accidental.
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0: It is early morning at the big prison on the Misty River. From the great gate comes a warder, beating his arms against the cold. He opens the side gate to admit a small, stocky man who smokes a cigar and glances nervously around.
1: There you are, Mr. Charteris, sir.
2: Thanks. You all ready?
1: All ready, sir. This way, the governor's waiting for you.
2: I know my way.
1: Yeah, and you ought to know, sir, seeing as how you've been here so often. You may like to know he ate a good breakfast.
2: Oh, the prisoner?
1: That's right. Resigned, he seems.
2: You don't have to come with me.
1: Sorry, sir, it's regulation. A warder must accompany the hangman at all times. Really, so that you don't get attacked, sir. You see, some of the prisoners are getting a bit angry. Very popular, Harry Morse is, Mr. Charteris. Very popular among the villains. Well, here you are, Governor's office. Come in.
2: Good morning, Major Wilkes.
3: Morning, Charteris. You're late.
2: There was fog in town.
3: Don't tell me that kept you.
2: No, perhaps not.
3: Or are you like the rest of us? Scared.
2: I've never been too scared to do my duty.
3: The men think he's innocent.
2: Major Wills, they aren't men. You aren't in the army now. They're prisoners. He's a murderer. He was found guilty by a jury of his peers. Very properly sentenced to death.
3: The trouble is, I think Morse is innocent. Don't you?
2: With respect, it isn't our province, sir. You're the prison governor, and I'm the hangman. Respective parts are very simple. Got to play them properly. Now, if you excuse me, sir, I see that all's well in the execution chamber. I'll see you there, Governor. You have to sign the warrant before I can act, remember?
3: Yes, I'll be there. Much as I hate the idea of hanging an innocent man, our duty is plain. Yes, I shall be there.

0: Morning, Morse.
1: Good morning. Is it time?
0: No, not yet. Morse, we know what it's like for you, and I'm sorry.
1: No, nobody knows what it's like. It's lonely, my friend. Lonelier than outer space.
0: Only one way to look at it. We all got to go sometime. You might have been spared worse than that, hanging.
1: Spared worse?
0: Would it make you feel any better to confess? Usually does, they say. It's customary.
1: Confess? Confess to a murder I didn't do? I didn't kill Judge Peters. I wasn't near the house. I was called out by the man I told them about, the tall man. He kept me busy while they did what had to be done. I was framed, I tell you.
0: Well, it's your business. But the gun was yours and it had your prints on it. You're known as a criminal. The judge had given you 5 years of hard labor, and you thought he'd no right to do it. You escaped from jail, man. How could you be innocent?
1: It doesn't matter. It's too late now.
0: Yes, it is too late.
1: How long have I got?
0: 10 minutes. Brace up, Morse. You're a popular man, and since the days of the old highwaymen, popular villains always made a good end. Yes, we'll all remember you, Morse. Don't worry about that. We'll all remember you.

0: Major Wills.
1: Charteris. What well, no wrong, man?
0: What's wrong? I can't go through with it, that's all. I can't.
1: Put yourself together.
0: I've seen the sign. Sign, I tell you. There in the execution shed. No, I can't go through with it. The chap's innocent.
1: You speak of a sign. What sign?
0: Oh, when I opened the door of the execution shed, he was there. Morse. Standing on a trap with a gallows. A rope round his neck.
1: It couldn't have been Morse. Yeah. Morse is in the condemned cell and you know it. And he's alive, so it could hardly have been his ghost.
0: I'll tell you, I see.
1: Put yourself together. You're suffering from nerves, that's all.
0: Me? Me suffering from nerves? Not in your life.
1: Remember what happened to your father?
0: Yeah. My father was the best hangman this country ever had. Well, he killed himself. All right, very well. Lots of us go that way. You see, a man's sort of different when he's alone. That's when they come. When they stand round with their heads bent. The ones you turned off. When the daylight comes, it's different. They just vanish away. Whoever heard of a haunted execution shed? Why, the idea's nonsense.
1: That's exactly what I've been telling you, man. Hang it all, Charteris. You can't expect me to ring up the Home Secretary and get him to postpone an execution because you started seeing things.
0: I tell you, he was standing on the trap with the rope round his neck. The hood was over his head. He raised a hand to me. Stop. It's like a cop on point duty.
2: Excuse me, sir. Is the execution postponed?
1: No, of course not.
0: Yeah. As far as I'm concerned, it is.
2: Because, beg your pardon, sir, that poor fellow waiting in the death cell. The convicts are starting to get out of hand. You know what it's like when there's an execution. They're all on edge. Morse is a very popular man.
1: Yeah, I'll talk to Morse, then to the men. And Charteris, you stay here and try to screw up enough courage to do your job. Warder Bates, examine the execution shed and tell me what you discover. We'll meet here in 10 minutes.

0: Yes?
1: There's been what I might describe as a technical hitch. I'm very sorry that your ordeal should be dragged out. The matter's beyond my control.
0: I understand.
1: But I can hold out no hope of any kind. You're aware of that. As soon as arrangements can be made...
0: I know. I understand. What's that noise?
1: The convicts are demonstrating.
0: They know I'm innocent.
1: They're greatly affected by any execution. When one is delayed, they tend to break down.
0: They know I'm innocent. So do you.
1: I have not studied your case, Morse. It's none of my business. You were properly found guilty by a jury of your peers. That's all that concerns me. You were sentenced to death, and jail delivery was effected at my prison.
0: I didn't kill Judge Peters. A tall man lured me away from home that night. But there's no use talking to you. It's not your fault, I know that.
1: There was a single fact you could remember about this man. Or if you could explain away one bit of the evidence. Now, listen.
0: No, that's it, you see. I've been cleverly framed. Nothing's been left to chance. The tall chap got me out of my house and away from home. Then I had no alibi. That was when they killed the judge.
1: Morse, what can you remember about this man? Think. Think hard.
0: Nothing. I remember nothing.
1: What did he say?
0: He said my brother was in trouble, that he'd been arrested. He said his name was Lippy. That's all, just Lippy. He said I had to sign for my brother's bail.
1: Every thief caught with the goods on him always says a tall man handed them over, or a short man, or a fat man. Never a man who can be identified. Try, Morse. You're standing in the very shadow of death. You think that can help you? And somehow I've always believed your story.
0: There's nothing that can be done.
1: Oh, try, man, try. What kind of a voice had this tall man?
0: Voice? Like a crook. Like an old lag. Talk from one corner of his mouth without moving his lips, you know.
1: It's hopeless, isn't it?
0: Yes, I know that. Nothing short of supernatural aid could save me now. And there's no hope of that.
1: Isn't there, I wonder?

0: I'll examine the execution shed, sir. There's nothing there. Nothing at all.
1: I don't believe it. You're lying, Bates.
0: I'm not used to being called a liar, even by a hangman, who's lost his nerve.
1: But I'll tell you,
2: That's enough, both of you. I'm going to report a small technical hitch in the execution. Yeah. Bates, take Charteris here to the execution shed and demonstrate there are no spooks or bogies in it.
3: Yeah.
2: Then test the gallows with a bag of sand the same weight as the prisoner. The execution will take place immediately afterwards. Got it?
0: Yes, sir.
2: Right, go to it.

0: There. Perfect. Want me to try it again?
1: No, no. It worked. They know he's not guilty.
0: Straighten your spine, you sniveling rat.
1: All right. All right, I think.
0: I'm going to get this over with before the men have breakfast, and if you won't pull the lever, I'll do it myself.

0: there, Moss.
1: Have you anything to say, Moss?
2: Nothing.
1: You've received spiritual aid.
2: Yes.
1: The sentence of death must now be carried out as per the sentence of the court.

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0: very amusing. One might call it the case of the haunted hangman who was in there swinging but got caught in his own trap. I've heard that if a man resists hanging the first time, he can't be hanged again. But I'm not at all sure this is the case. Let's find out, shall we?
1: More stack in his cell.
2: Yes, sir.
1: Convicts are kicking up a row still.
2: They keep the doors closed.
1: You ask me, we'll have a full-size riot on our hands if we try and hang Morse again.
2: The sentence of the court is clear. As for the fiction that an execution cannot be attempted twice, that's utter rubbish. We must simply persevere, that's all.
3: Do it yourself. I can't.
2: Very well, Chartres. I shall. But first, be so good as to help us with that bag of sand. We'll go and test the trap again. There. Now, pull the lever. Now, there's nothing wrong with the mechanism. Well, a great deal of matter outside. Come to me, Bates. Open the door.
4: Quiet, you men! There's no cause for alarm, men. I want silence here. Any prisoner continuing in this fashion will be severely punished.
1: Shall I sound the alarm and arm my men, sir?
2: Not yet, Bates. Poor devils, I can't blame them. The hangman's got the jitters and none of us believe Morse is guilty. I'm going to telephone the Home Secretary and ask for a stay of execution.

0: Until the morning, Bates. We have a stay of execution until the morning. I'm ordered to have the gallows working or resign. The scandal will shake the entire country.
1: He should be reprieved. He's been through enough.
0: Yes, Bates, but the law is the law. There's nothing we can do. Unless we can show clearly that Morse was not guilty of the judge's murder.
1: Not much chance of that, sir.
0: No. And yet, I wonder, you remember the circumstances of the case, don't you?
1: Not very clearly, sir. I followed it at the time, but so far as I can remember, the evidence was clear.
0: Morse claimed he'd been wrongly convicted of a robbery. Found guilty and sentenced to 5 years hard labor.
1: Peters was an hanging judge. He was a man who liked passing sentence to death. Yes, he kept Charteris busy, Judge Peters did.
0: Morse escaped from prison. And the judge was found shot. And Morse, when he was arrested, could only produce a weak story about a tall man who lured him away from the house. And the rest of the evidence was conclusive.
1: I must say, it seemed so to me, sir.
0: Bates, if we could find that man...
1: Plenty of people added him for Judge Peters. He sent Manor into the gallows and young Eddie Chance. Eddie never deserved to die. It was manslaughter, pure and simple.
0: Bates, that's your opinion. You didn't hear the case.
1: Like animals, just like animals behind bars.
0: I must act soon if they don't stop it. They refused dinner, threw the food about. By the way, where's Chatteris?
1: He's in the duty room, sir.
0: Well, I want to talk to him.
1: He's still raving about this ghost or apparition or whatever it was he saw.
0: Very well, I'll see him there. In the meantime, try to get some sense into the prisoners. This isn't helping anybody. Tell me, is it direct mob action or do they seem to have a leader?
1: Cockney Harry, a lifer. He leads most of the trouble around here. Pella Morse, sir, escaped with him.
0: Bring him to my office under guard.
1: Yes, sir. Shall I charge him with a breach of regulations?
0: I've got to talk to him first. If he knows Morse well, he might be able to help. I'd better go and see Charteris.

0: Charges?
1: I'll tell you, I saw it. Standing there in the execution shed. On the ghost of a ghost. You have a drink?
0: Take it easy, man.
1: Why didn't the trap work? Show me that, then.
0: How do I know? Perhaps the wood had warped or
1: something. I've inspected it. There's no warp. Put a sack on the trap. Crash, it works. Put mort on it. It don't work. Why? Forces. Supernatural forces, Major Wills. An apparition. A little apparition.
0: The execution will take place tomorrow morning at 8. There must be no slip.
1: You just get a new hangman. You haven't seen him the way I did. You haven't seen him standing round you in the dark? Just a glimmer of the lamps outside the house. Look, it just as they looked. Just as they looked.
0: Hold yourself together, Charlie.
1: Just as they looked.
0: Pull yourself together. You'll drive yourself out of your mind.
1: I'll get away my dad went. He tied a rope himself. He never did a better job. He calculated the drop exact to the inch. He just stepped off. It's famous, Major. I ought to know.
0: Stop drinking and stop that gibbering, or I'll have you locked in a cell.
2: Excuse me, sir. Garrett's in your office.
0: Garrett? Oh, yes. Cockney Harry. I'm coming in a moment.
1: He's a tall man, Garrett, yeah. He's a very tall man, isn't he?
0: What do you mean?
1: I just said he was tall.
0: Only one thing you can do to help the situation, Charteris. Sober up.

0: Gerrit?
1: Oh, I feel fine, Governor.
2: You know the penalty for acting against authority?
1: Yes. I've got to stand in the corner and get kept in after me sewing class.
2: Hmm. Morse is a pal of yours, isn't he?
1: What if he is?
2: You don't like what happened this morning, do you?
1: Makes a change, Governor. This is going to leak out, you know. You can't stop it. Oh, what a jail. The hangman's drunk and the gallows won't work and you're going to try it on the poor devil again tomorrow.
2: The law will take its course and justice will prevail.
1: Chase my Aunt Fanny round the exercise yard. You smug, bloated, frog-faced son of a...
3: Kill the civil tongue of yours!
2: Leave him, Bates. Leave him. Let him blow off steam.
1: You're a fair man. Well, everybody says so. Until now, I reckoned you were decent. But a screw. But you've got no hope, have you? You can't hang, Morse. Go on, try. Get Creepy Charteris sober and let him have another go. You'll go down in history as the man who couldn't hang Morse. Hey, you'll see.
2: What were you doing in the execution shed today?
1: Ah, just a morbid interest in such things. I had an old uncle once.
2: You admit being in the shed. It was you whom Charteris saw.
1: I don't admit nothing.
2: Why did you shoot the judge?
1: Me shoot him?
2: Yes, you. You escaped and took Morse with you, not the other way about. Why did you escape, Garrett?
1: Claustrophobia. I had a girlfriend once who couldn't even stay in a room with the door shut. And not with me, she couldn't.
2: You killed Judge Peters. Why, man?
1: Me kill him? Oh, don't make me laugh. I'm the only bloke with a perfect alibi. And my alibi is Morse, that's who. Morse himself.
2: And you were the tall man he met that night. An unfortunate slip of the tongue, wasn't it, Harry? Bates, bring Morse here. We'll save that man whether he likes it or not. I want the truth.
1: Yes, Morse. Tell him or you're going to get into trouble.
2: Shut up, Harry. Morse, was this the tall man who lured you away from the house that night?
1: Yeah, I've admitted it, boy. It's okay, you can tell him.
4: Yes. Harry asked me to meet him to discuss getting out of the country. He said there was a ship.
1: Yeah, so there was. There you are. I was outside the house with Morse at the time. Now do you believe I didn't kill Judge Peters?
2: We'll see Charteris in the execution room. All of us, now.
5: Let me inform you, I'm a man in a respectable and important government position. I'm not a bit trifled with. And let me tell you this. If I can't hang Morse, nobody can hang him. Morse, I'll see you at 8 sharp tomorrow, my lad. Good afternoon, gentlemen.
2: Stay where you are, Charteris. Have you ever heard of a case before in which a convicted prisoner couldn't be hanged?
5: Lots of them. My colleagues usually won out, you know. Crime doesn't pay, eh, Morse?
2: It seems incredible to me, Charteris, that a man in your profession hasn't heard of the most famous case of all. The original case of the man they couldn't hang.
5: What are you getting at, Major?
2: Did you plan the escape, Charteris?
5: What?
2: Did you get Morse out of jail in order to give you a perfect setup for murder? Did you frame Morse and betray him?
5: What an idea.
2: And in the end, you found you couldn't go through with it, didn't you, Charteris?
5: Don't say anything you can't prove.
2: You found you couldn't hang Morse in the end, and so you told us the tall story about the ghost in the execution shed and the trap that wouldn't work.
5: You saw it work with a sack of sand, didn't
2: you? But you weren't standing in place, were you, Charteris?
5: Huh?
2: You see, I read that story, too. The man they couldn't hang. And I guarantee that when you stand in place, there's a plank that slides out under the trap and stops it working.
5: I had to kill the judge. I had to.
2: But why? That's what I can't understand. Why?
5: Because he killed my father. Killed him off his head. Men that my dad wrecked was innocent. They had to go. It was the same with me. I'm bent off my head with it. The hanging judge, they called him. But he didn't have to do the hanging. I did. Major, when it comes to me, my turn, please let my assistant turn me off. Young Sammy, he's got a touch, Sam has. He's an artist. Couldn't be succeeded by a better man.

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And as for poor Charteris, the executioner, he keeps us in fits of laughter with his merry jests. Here,

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0: Good evening. This is Ben Grauer introducing tonight's Tale of Terror, told by Nelson Armstead on the National Broadcasting Company's presentation of Sleep No More. The story of terror can be as simple as a sheeted ghost rattling chains. It can be a complex and hidden world of horror, lurking in such unholy dimensions as only the dead and the moonstruck can glimpse. Or it can be those terrible, fathomless shadows which lie buried deep in the primitive mind of civilized man. And for this evening, well, Nelson Armstead, tell us about this evening's story.
1: Thank you, Ben. For some reason, which our psychologists probably know all about, there are not many stories by women authors of the type we like to tell on Sleep No More. But tonight, we're going to open with a story by one of our finest women writers, Catherine Ann Porter. From her collection of tales called Flowering Judas, the story is entitled The Jilting of Granny Weatherall.
2: Doesn't sound much like a ghost story.
1: It's not, Ben. But wait till you hear it.
3: She flicked her wrist nearly out of Dr. Harry's pudgy, careful fingers and pulled the sheet up to her chin. Why, the brat ought to be in knee breeches. Doctor round the country with spectacles on his nose. She said,
4: "Now get along now. Take your school books and go. Now, there's nothing wrong with me."
3: And Dr. Harry spread a warm paw like a cushion on her forehead and said,
5: Now, be a good girl. We'll have you up in no time."
4: That's no way to speak to a woman nearly 80 years old just because she's down. I'll have you respect your elders, young man.
5: Well, missy, excuse me, but I've got to warn you, haven't I? Oh, you're a marvel, but you must be careful, or you're going to be good and sorry.
4: Don't you tell me what I'm going to be. I'm on my feet now, morally speaking. It's my daughter, Cornelia. I had to go to bed to get rid of her.
3: Her bones felt loose and floated around in her skin. And Dr. Harry floated like a balloon around the foot of the bed. He floated and pulled down his waistcoat and swung his glasses on a cord.
5: "Well, stay where you are. Certainly can't hurt you."
4: "Now get along and doctor you sick. Leave a well woman alone. I'll call for you when I want you. Now where were you 40 years ago when I pulled through milk leg and double pneumonia? Where you weren't even born. And don't let Cornelia lead you on. I pay my own bills and I die. I don't throw my money away in nonsense."
3: She meant to wave goodbye, but it was too much trouble. Her eyes closed of themselves, and it was like a dark curtain drawn around the bed. The pillow rose and floated under her, pleasant as a hammock in a light wind. She listened to the leaves rustling outside the window. No, somebody was swishing newspapers. No, Cornelia and Dr. Harry were whispering together. She leaped broad awake, thinking they were whispering in her ear. Oh,
4: she was never like this, never like this.
5: Well, what can we expect?
4: Yes, 80 years old.
3: Well, and what if she was? She still had ears. It was like Cornelia to whisper around doors. She always kept things secret in such a public way. She was always being tactful and kind. Cornelia was dutiful. That was the trouble with her, dutiful and good.
4: "So good and dutiful," said Granny, "that I'd like to spank her."
3: She saw herself spanking Cornelia and making a fine job of it.
4: "What did you say, Mother?"
3: Granny felt her face tying up in hard knots.
4: "Can't a body think? I'd like to know."
3: "I thought you might want something."
4: "I do. I want a lot of things. First off, go away and don't whisper."
3: She lay and drowsed, hoping in her sleep that the children would keep out and let her rest a minute. It had been a long day. Well, not that she was tired. There's always so much to be done. Now, let me see. Tomorrow. Tomorrow was far away and there was nothing to trouble about. Things were finished somehow when the time came. Thank God there was always a little margin left over for peace. And then a person could spread out the plan of life and tuck in the edges orderly. The box in the attic with all those letters tied up, well, she'd have to go through that. Tomorrow. All those letters. George's letters and John's letters and her letters to them both, lying around for the children to find afterwards, made her uneasy. Yes, that would be tomorrow's business. No use to let them know how silly she had been once. While she was rummaging around, she found death in her mind, and it felt clammy and unfamiliar. She had spent so much time preparing for death, there was no need for bringing it up again. Let it take care of itself now. When she was 60, she had felt very old, finished, and went around making farewell trips to see her children and grandchildren with a secret in her mind. This is the very last of your mother, children. And then she made her will and came down with a long fever. That was all. Just a notion, like a lot of other things. But it was lucky, too, for she had once and for all got over the idea of dying for a long time. Now, she couldn't be worried. She hoped she had better sense now. Her father had lived to 102 years old and had drunk a noggin of strong, hot toddy on his last birthday. He told the reporters it was his daily habit, and he owed his long life to that. He'd made quite a scandal and was very pleased about it. Yeah. Granny believed she'd just plagued Cornelia a little.
6: Cornelia? Cornelia?
3: No footsteps, but a sudden hand on her cheek.
6: Oh, bless you. Where have you been?
3: Here, Mother.
6: Well, Cornelia, I want you noggin a strong hot toddy today.
3: Are you cold, darling?
6: I'm chilly, Cornelia. Lying in bed stops the circulation. I must have told you that 1,000 times.
3: Well, she could just hear Cornelia telling her husband that Mother was getting a little childish and they'd have to humor her. The thing that most annoyed her was that Cornelia thought she was deaf, dumb, and blind. Little hasty glances and tiny gestures tossed around her and over her head, saying, "Now don't cross her, let her have her way. She's 80 years old." And she's sitting there as if she lived in a thin glass cage. Sometimes Granny almost made up her mind to pack up and move back to her own house where nobody could remind her every minute that she was old. "Wait, wait, Cornelia, till your own children whisper behind your back." In her day, she had kept a better house, and she had got more work done. She wasn't too old yet for Lydia to be driving 80 miles for advice when one of the children jumped the track. And Jimmy, he still dropped in and he talked things over, saying, "Now, Mammy, you've got a good business head. I want to know what you think of this."
6: And old Cornelia couldn't change the furniture around without asking.
3: Little things, little things. Oh, they'd been so sweet when they were little. Granny wished the old days were back again, with the children young and everything to be done over. It had been a hard pull, but not too much for her. When she thought of all the food she had cooked and all the clothes she had cut and sewed and all the garden she had made, well, the children showed it. There they were, made out of her, and they couldn't get away from it. Sometimes she wanted to see John, her husband, again and point to them and say, "Well, didn't do so badly, did I?" But that would have to wait. That was for tomorrow. She used to think of him as a grown man, but now all the children were older than their father, and he would be a child beside her if she saw him now. It seemed strange, and there was something wrong in the idea. Why, he couldn't possibly recognize her. She had fenced in 100 acres once, digging the post holes herself and clamping the wires with just a boy to help. That changed a woman. John would be looking for a young woman with the peaked Spanish comb in her hair and the painted fan, digging post holes. Changed a woman. Riding country roads in the winter when women had their babies was another thing, and sitting up nights with sick horses and sick help and sick children, and hardly ever losing one. "John, I hardly ever lost one of them." John would see that in a minute. That would be something he could understand. She wouldn't have to explain anything. It made her feel like rolling up her sleeves and putting the whole place to rights again. No matter if Cornelia was determined to be everywhere at once, there were a great many things left undone in this place. She would start tomorrow and do them. It was good to be strong enough for everything, even if all you made melted and changed and slipped under your hands, so that by the time you finished, you almost forgot what you were working for. What was it I set out to do? She asked herself intently, but she could not remember. The pillow rose about her shoulders and pressed against her heart, and the memory was being squeezed out of it. Oh, push down the pillow, somebody. It did smother her. She tried to hold it. Such a fresh breeze blowing, and such a green day with no threats in it. She remembered that day she was to marry George, and he had not come. What does a woman do when she has put on the white veil and set out the white cake for a man and he doesn't come? She tried to remember. That day was hell. She knew hell when she saw it. For 16 years she had prayed against remembering George and against losing her soul in the deep pit of hell. And now the two things were mingled in one. And the thought of him was a smoky cloud from hell that moved and crept in her head when she had just got rid of Dr. Harry and was trying to rest a minute. "Wounded vanity, Ellen," said a sharp voice in the top of her mind. "Don't let your wounded vanity get the upper hand of you. There are plenty of girls get jilted. You were jilted, weren't you? Then stand up to it." Her eyelids wavered and let in streamers of blue-gray light like tissue paper over her eyes. She must get up and pull the shades down or she'd never sleep. She was in bed again and the shades were knocked down. Now, how could that happen? Let her turn over. Hide from the light. Sleeping in the light gave you nightmares.
6: "Father, how do you feel now?"
3: Hepsy? George? Lydia? Jimmy? No, Cornelia. And her features were swollen and full of little puddles. "Go wash your face, child. You look funny." Instead of obeying, Cornelia knelt down and put her head in the pillow. She seemed to be talking, but there was no sound.
6: "Well, are you tongue-tied? Whose birthday is it? You going to have a party?"
3: "Oh, no, Mother. Oh, no."
6: "No what, Cornelia?"
3: Here's Dr. Harry."
6: Now, I won't see that boy again. He just left 5 minutes ago."
3: "That was this morning, Mother. It's night now. Here's the nurse."
5: "This is Dr. Harry, Granny Weatherall. I never saw you look so young and happy."
6: "Well, yes, I'll never be young again. But I'd be happy if they'd let me lie in peace and get rested."
3: She thought she spoke up loudly, but no one answered. A warm weight on her forehead, a warm bracelet on her wrist, and a breeze went on whispering, trying to tell her something. A shuffle of leaves in the everlasting hand of God. He blew on them, and they danced and rattled. Yes, there was something Granny wanted. She would like again to see George, who jilted her 60 years ago. "I want you to find George, Cornelia. Be sure to tell him I forgot him. I want him to know that I had my husband just the same and my children and my house like any other woman. A good house, too, and a good husband that I loved and fine children out of him. Better than I'd hoped for, even. Tell him I was given back everything he took away and more. Oh, no. Oh, God, no, there was something else beside the house and the man and the children. Oh, surely they were not all." Her breath crowded down under her ribs and grew into a monstrous, frightening shape with cutting edges. It bored into her head, and the agony was unbelievable. "Yes, John, get the doctor now. No more talk. My time has come. When this one was born, it should be the last. It should have been born first, for it was the one she truly wanted. She was strong, and in 3 days, she would be as well as ever. Better. Mother, do you hear me? Mother, Father Connolly's here."
6: "What? Now, I went to Holy Communion only last week, Cornelia. Now, tell him I'm not so sinful as all that."
3: "Father just wants to speak to you." "Well, he can speak as much as he pleased. It was like him to drop in and inquire about her soul as if it were a teething baby and then stay on for a cup of tea and a round of cards and gossip. Granny felt easy about her soul. She had a secret, comfortable understanding with a few favorite saints who cleared a straight road to God for her, all as surely signed and sealed as the papers for the new 40 acres, forever heirs and assigns, forever. So there was nothing to worry about anymore, except sometimes in the night, one of the children screamed in a nightmare, and they both hustled out, shaking and hunting for the matches and calling, "There, now, wait a minute, here we are. John, get the doctor. Hepsy's time has come." But there was Hepsy standing by the bed in a white cap.
6: "Cornelia, tell Hepsy to take off her cap. I can't see her plain."
3: Her eyes opened very wide, and the room stood out like a picture she had seen somewhere. The light was blue from Cornelia's silk lampshades. You had to live 40 years with kerosene lamps to appreciate honest electricity. She felt very strong and saw Dr. Harry with a rosy nimbus around him.
6: "You look like a saint, Dr. Harry. And I vow that's as near as you'll ever come to it."
7: "He's saying something."
6: "Huh? I heard you, Cornelia. Now what's all this carrying on?"
1: Cornelia's voice staggered and bumped like a cart in a bad road. Granny put her hand in the bosom of her dress and pulled out a rosary, and Father Connolly murmured Latin in a very solemn voice and tickled her feet. Good Lord, will you stop this nonsense? I'm a married woman. What if George did run away and leave me to face the priest by myself? I found another whole world better. I wouldn't have exchanged my husband for anybody except St. Michael himself, and you may tell him that for me with a thank you in the bargain. Light flashed on her closed eyelids and a deep roaring shook her. Cornelia, is that lightning? I hear thunder. There's going to be a storm. Close the windows. Call the children in.
6: Mother, here we are, all of us.
7: Is that you, Hepsy?
6: Oh, no. I'm Lydia. We drove as fast as we could.
1: Their faces drifted above her, drifted away. The rosary fell out of her hands, and Lydia put it back. Jimmy tried to help, and Granny closed two fingers around Jimmy's thumb. Beads wouldn't do. It must be something alive.
7: So, my dear Lord, this is my death, and I wasn't even thinking about it. My children have come to see me die, but I can't. It's not time. I wanted to give Cornelia the amethyst set, and Cornelia, you're to have the amethyst set, but Hapsie's to wear it when she wants. And Dr. Harry, do shut up. Nobody sent for you. Oh, my dear Lord, do wait a minute. I meant to do something about the 40 acres. Jimmy doesn't need it, and Lydia will later on with that worthless husband of hers. And I meant to finish the altar cloth and send 6 bottles of wine to Sister Borgia for a dyspepsia. Father Connolly, now don't let me forget.
6: Oh, Mother. Oh, Mother. Oh, Mother. I'm not going, Cornelia. I'm taken by surprise. I can't go.
1: You'll see Hepsy again. Granny made a long journey outward looking for Hepsy. What if I don't find her? What then? Granny's heart sank down and down, and there was no bottom to death. She couldn't come to the end of it. The blue light from Cornelia's lampshade drew into a tiny point in the center of her brain. It flickered and winked like an eye. Quietly it fluttered and dwindled. Granny lay curled down within herself, amazed and watchful, staring at the point of light that was herself. Her body was now only a deeper mass of shadow in an endless darkness, and this darkness would curl around the light and swallow it up. God, give a sign. For the second time, there was no sign. Again, no bridegroom and the priest in the house. She couldn't remember any other sorrow because this grief wiped them all away. Oh, no, there's nothing more cruel than this. I'll never forgive it. She stretched herself with a deep breath and blew out the light.

0: fine and touching story, The Jilting of Granny Weatherall, from Flowering Judas and Other Stories by Catherine Ann Porter, published by Harcourt Brace and Company. Now here is Nelson Olmsted to introduce our second story for tonight. Mr. Olmsted?
1: As a change of pace, Ben, I have a little shocker here by Paul Ernst. It's the weird tale of a madman who knew many strange things, and it's called Escape.
2: He had the oddest form of insanity I've ever seen. Of course, I hasten to add, I hadn't seen much. Oh, I'd been through an asylum once before, as now, to get a story for my paper on treatment and conditions of state inmates, and that was all. On that former trip, I'd witnessed nothing like this, nor had I, till now, on this trip. The man didn't look insane. So often they don't. He was a medium-sized chap with gray in his hair and a look of sadness on his thin, mild face. A look of sadness and determination. Neatly dressed, precise of movement, he was very busy in his cell. He paid no attention for a while as the guard and I stood at the barred door and watched him. He was building something. He would pick up a tool, adjust it carefully, work with all the delicacy of a watchmaker for a moment. Then he would lay the tool down and pick up the gauge and check his work, all very accurate and careful. The only thing was that you couldn't see what he was building. And you couldn't see any tools, nor gauges, nor workbench. There was nothing in the cell but the man and a bolted down cot and chair. Now, he was boring a hole, obviously a very small hole, with a tiny metal drill equipped with an egg beater handle. Now he was just touching a surface with a file. Now he was sawing something else, after which he took the sawed part from an imaginary workbench and tried it in its place, whatever and wherever that was. Each little period of accurate workmanship ended with a trip 4 steps to his left to a corner of his cell, which was bright with sunlight. It was uncanny. There simply ought to have been something there, a cabinet, a chair, or whatnot, and there wasn't. For the first time acknowledging our presence there, he said, "Hello, Nick."
3: "Well, hello," said the attendant. "Meet Mr. Furr, Mr. Gannett. Mr. Furr's with the newspaper."
2: "Oh?"
3: "Yeah. How are you doing with your what's-its, Mr. Gannett?"
2: "Oh, pretty well. This devil of a floor isn't quite level. It's 3/32 of an inch to a foot off. Yes. I have to allow for that in every line and angle, and it makes it needlessly difficult."
3: "Well, what is it you're building? You won't tell any of us, but won't you tell Mr. Freer for his newspaper story?"
2: "Oh, there it is. See for yourself."
3: Well, as we walked away, I asked the attendant, "Has he been going through that set of motions very long?"
4: "Well, started right after he got here. That was a year ago.

0: Been very long?
1: Well, started right after he got here. That was a year ago. Oh, some days he works only a few hours, and sometimes all day long, and up until lights out at night.
0: Well, has anybody, well, ever felt around that corner where he spends his time?
1: Hey, boy, easy now. Pretty soon we'll be sending a wagon for you.
0: Come on, has anybody?
1: Well, no.
0: That's the one thing that brings out Gannett's kink. If anybody gets too close to that corner, he gets quite violent, so we don't even clean there. We're trying to cure these folks, not upset them needlessly. All that evening, I kept thinking of that spare, mild-mannered man with the sad, determined eyes after I'd handed my story into the paper. I kept thinking about him next afternoon, and the next afternoon saw me at the asylum again, standing in front of Gannett's barred door. He was busy as he had been yesterday, and as he had done yesterday, he paid no attention to observers at his door at first. But finally, he spoke without looking up from his task.
2: Hello, Freer.
1: Hello.
2: You come for another story?
1: Well, in a way.
2: I don't see how you stand it.
1: Well, who?
2: You.
1: Stand what?
2: Your work. Madness and despair of humanity, that's your stock and trade, no? You deal in war and famine and flood and social injustice and political and civil brutalities. They're the intimate facts of your life. I don't see how you can live among such things. I can't even read about them.
1: Well, Mr. Gannett, whether you face the facts intimately or not, they're still facts and they're still there. You can't avoid them.
2: But you can, yes.
1: At least I can. And I'm going to. I'm getting out of all this.
0: He squatted on his haunches and began running his hands slowly over space, up and down, and then horizontally. He straightened and repeated the process. And I'll swear, I could make out what he had in his mind. It was a sort of a chair with a very high back and unusually high arms. And just as I had decided this, he sat in it. Now, you've seen clowns sit in chairs with arms folded when there were no chairs to sit in. Well, that was just the same. I gaped at Gannett, sitting in thin air. Not an impossible stunt, but always an arresting one. He got up and came to the door.
2: Well, I can't take life as it's lived today, Freer. A weakness, no doubt, but there you are. So I'm getting out of it. Oh, no, it's not for nothing that I'm a mathematician and an inventor.
1: No, please, you need not up, Nick. I'm not hinting at suicide. It's a more literal escape that I mean. Escape with these barred doors and high walls outside?
2: Oh, walls. Bars.
0: Mr. Freer, come back tomorrow. You may have another story. And then he turned his back, thereby dismissing me. I wasn't coming back anymore. I didn't want to see Gannett again. He was such a nice little guy, but next room saw me knocking for admittance a third time, summoned by a call from Nick. Nick said,
1: well, I've got an exclusive for you if you want it, an escape. I don't know that it's very important, but we've never had one before. That might make it worth a couple of inches.
2: An escape?
1: Yeah, your man, Gannett.
2: So he did it. But how?
1: Well, suppose you tell me.
2: In the night?
1: No. A little while ago, in broad daylight, he was seen in his cell at 10. An hour later, the room was empty. He was gone.
2: But he couldn't have simply walked out of the place in broad daylight?
1: No, he couldn't.
2: Was his door unlocked?
1: It was not. It was locked from the outside when we came to investigate the report that he was gone. His window bar's all right, too.
2: You've searched the grounds.
1: Of course. He isn't in them. He isn't in any of the buildings. Nobody saw him after 11 o'clock. He's just gone with his cell still locked so even a monkey couldn't slip out.
2: But you must have some idea how he got away.
1: No idea, no, because it can't be done. Only it was.
2: Well, now look, how am I going to get a story out of that?
1: Well, how in thunder would I know? That's your worry.
2: Well, Nick, look, what in the world do you suppose he thought he was building?
1: I don't suppose anything about it. If I did, I'd be as bad off as he was. Well, there's your exclusive if you know what to do with it.
2: Well, nobody ever saw Gannett again. Nobody ever thought of him again, I guess. Except me. I had a rash of curiosity a few days later and went to a cell armed with a level and a steel rule. The floor of the barred cubicle Gannett once occupied is 3/32 of an inch to the foot off level. Now, how do you suppose he could

0: You can turn up the lights now. You can look around you. Nobody is there, really. Everything is all right, isn't it? Step over here, Nelson Olmsted, and tell us about next week's story.
1: Ben, next week I plan to offer two particularly good stories. Banquo's Chair, by Rupert Croft Cook, is the story of a detective who calls upon a ghost to help him solve a murder. However, it turns out to be an eerie experience for everyone. The second is by Guy de Maupassant, entitled A Coward. Don't forget to be with us next week.
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2: Good evening, friends of the Inner Sanctum. This is your host inviting you in through the squeaking door. Ah, I just left a friend of mine. He runs an all-night billiard academy near the cemetery. As after midnight, he uncovers the ghoul tables. But no rough stuff in his place. Now, he settles all arguments by arbitration. Simply lifts a shroud and points out they haven't a leg to stand on. Believes the old

0: dust off the edge of your chair, because that's where you'll be sitting for the rest of this half hour, and listen to Murder Comes at Midnight. This is the story of how one average family, even as yours and mine, spent a quiet night at their rented country house. A night of terror. As I said, the Cannings were just an average family. Harry was 29 and worked as a sound engineer for a broadcasting studio in the city. Ethel was 27 and had been a school teacher before she was married. Now she was kept pretty busy between writing the great American novel and taking care of Judy, her 7-year-old daughter. This was the first year they had rented a house in the country for the summer, and Ethel didn't take much to the idea of being alone even.
1: At first, I didn't know what it was that woke me. Perhaps it was because I was expecting Harry. He phoned that he was working overtime. He wouldn't be home till after midnight. I didn't like the idea of his driving 60 miles from this city at that hour. Or maybe it was just because I wasn't used to being alone with Judy in the old house. I got out of bed. I opened the connecting door to Judy's room. She was sleeping, quietly. I closed the door softly, went across to my window. Something had awakened me. What? Was it a sound I heard in my sleep? Or was it a premonition? I looked out the window. The night was dark with 1,000 secrets. Harry should have been home by this time. My watch showed a few minutes after 12. Maybe he'd had an accident. Maybe that's why I awakened. Some sort of telepathy. And then I saw the headlights. It was Harry. He was turning in our road. The headlights fazed me for a moment as he swung into our driveway. Everything was all right then. I'll be right down, Harry. Breathlessly, I raced downstairs to let him in. I was so happy I could cry. It was only then I realized what tension I'd been under, all because of my silly fears. I unlocked the door quickly. Oh, Harry, I was so worried.
2: Sorry to bother you so late, miss. Had an accident with my car.
1: Oh, I thought you were my husband.
2: Oh, sorry to disappoint you.
1: Oh, no, I'm afraid you can't come in. My husband isn't home yet.
2: Well, it won't be for long.
1: Oh, my heavens, you're hurt. It's your arm.
2: Hurt in the accident. Afraid it's broken.
1: Oh, you poor man. Here, sit down. Yeah. Sit down right here.
2: Oh, that's better.
1: Here. Your arm's so limp. Do you really think it's broken?
2: I can't tell. It's kind of numb.
1: Oh, dear, I feel so helpless. I don't know what to do. I took a first aid course during the war, but I don't remember a thing. Maybe I better call Dr. Schultz.
2: Oh, please, don't go to the trouble.
1: There's no trouble. The phone's right here.
2: I said no doctor.
1: But it's all right.
2: Put down that phone, please.
1: I don't understand.
2: Maybe you understand this.
1: A gun.
2: Put the phone down.
1: Who are you?
2: I'll ask the questions from now on. Your name's Canning, isn't it?
1: How did you know?
2: Name's on the door, isn't it?
1: Oh.
2: What kind of phone is that?
1: What do you mean?
2: Party line?
1: No, it's a private one.
2: Can you dial, or do you have to ask the operator for the number?
1: No, you just dial.
2: Good. Push the phone over here to this side of the table.
1: Who are you going to call?
2: The phone, please.
1: You better get out of here before my husband comes home.
2: Oh. How do you think he'd make out in an argument with this?
1: Oh.
2: The phone. Thank you. Now step back a little. That's good, good. I have to put this gun down while I make my call. It's arm of mine. But you understand that I can pick it up faster than you could reach it from there, don't you?
1: Yes, I understand.
2: I see. We'll get along all right. Oh, operator... Get me Plaza 99970. Yeah, I'm hurt, please. Well, this is 864.
1: Please, after your phone call, you get out. Before my husband comes home. He's late already.
2: You wouldn't turn an injured man out of your house in the middle of the night? Oh, hello, Linda.
0: That's right. I had a little trouble. I hurt my arm.
2: Look, I think you'd better come up here. Yeah, and bring Fred and Doc Stetson along.
0: No. It's fine. Won't be any trouble.
2: I'm a guest of some very good friends up here. Canning's to me. Well, you drive up Highway 26 through a court and turn right when you pass the first gas station.
0: Huh?
2: Just a mile from there. You ought to be here by 6 in the morning. There'll be a light in the downstairs window. Right, Linda. See you in the morning.
1: You can't stay here all night. You've got
2: to
1: go.
2: Shut up. What's that over there? Radio?
1: Yes.
2: Pretty big.
1: It's a sending and receiving set. Harry built it himself. He's a radio engineer.
2: Hmm. Can you get shortwave police calls?
1: Yes.
2: Turn it on.
1: But I don't...
2: Turn it on.
1: No.
2: Well, getting brave, huh?
1: I don't think you'd dare to shoot me. It would be murder. They'd send you to the chair. Now you get out of here. You call your friends and tell them to meet you someplace else. Now there, I've opened the door. Now get out.
2: Worried about your husband, aren't you? Afraid of what'll happen to him if he comes home now, huh?
1: I want you to go away. And if you don't go now, I'll run out and scream for help. There are other houses in this neighborhood and somebody will hear me.
2: Oh, go ahead and run.
1: What?
2: I won't shoot you.
1: You won't?
2: I don't have to.
1: What do you mean?
2: You wouldn't dare to run out and leave your kid upstairs. That little red-headed kid with the cute curls. Judy.
1: How do you know I have a daughter?
2: Easy. A doll carriage over there.
1: How do you know she has red curls?
2: Maybe I guessed it.
1: And her name, too?
2: Turn on that radio.
1: All right.
3: Blockstone Junction on Highway 26. All cars must be searched, every passenger positively identified. Officers are warned to exercise extreme caution. Though believed to be wounded, he's armed and dangerous. I will repeat, Arnie Bishop, known as the Gentleman Killer, escaped from custody on board the Allegheny Limited at 11 o'clock while being escorted to the death house at the state prison. He's thought to be heading north in the direction
2: of
3: the
2: north. Turn it off. Now you know who I am.
1: Arnie Bishop. You're Arnie Bishop.
2: How many rooms in this house?
1: Six.
2: Fine. My friends and I will stay here for a few days. This will make a fine hideout.
1: What will you do when my husband comes home?
2: Don't worry about him. Now, suppose we go in the kitchen, then you can make me something to eat.
1: Wait.
2: Huh?
1: Why did you choose this house to come to? This house of all others.
2: Can't you guess?
1: Yes, I think. How did you know Judy's name? And about the color of her hair.
2: Ah, you're getting warm.
1: My husband, Harry. Harry told you.
2: Oh, you know you're pretty smart.
1: Oh, please, don't you have any pity at all. Tell me what you did to Harry.
2: He's not hurt much. I just tapped him on the head. He picked me up on the road, gave me a lift. I pumped him, found out all about this house and about you and Judy. Then I knocked him out and kept going. It was pretty tough driving with one hand, but I made it.
1: Where's Harry now?
2: In the back of the car. He can't get loose.
1: I'm going out to...
2: Stay where you are.
1: But Harry's hurt. I can't leave him out there alone.
2: About this little red-headed kid of yours, where did she sleep? Upstairs?
1: You wouldn't hurt her.
2: Better stay here if you want to make sure.
1: Oh, no.
2: That's better. Now, suppose we have something to eat.
0: Now let's return to the little white shingled house on the hill, where Ethel Canning is entertaining her uninvited guest, Arnie Bishop. You know, he's a pretty courageous guy for an ex-convict. But then maybe he has the courage of his convictions. But Arnie isn't so smart, you know, tangling with a red-headed gal. He ought to recall that old ditty. How's it go? Beware of a girl with deep red hair. A man is safer in the electric chair. But who can tell how a tale will end out in a sanctum? Let's join them in the kitchen.
2: Well, excellent bacon and eggs. I'm sure my friends will like cooking when they come.
1: More coffee?
2: Yes, please.
0: Careful.
1: Oh, I was only reaching for the coffee cup.
2: I thought you might have ideas about grabbing this.
1: There's your coffee.
2: What time is it?
1: 2:40.
2: Uh-huh. 3.5 hours to go before my friends get here.
1: How will they get through the roadblock?
2: Oh, you'll leave it to them.
1: Oh.
2: What's that?
1: That's the telephone. It's in the living room.
2: You better get to it. Oh, you don't let go of that gun. You shouldn't have tried that.
1: What are you going to do?
2: Answer that telephone first. Get going.
1: Yes.
2: Anybody in the habit of calling you at this hour?
1: No.
2: All right, answer it. But be careful what you say.
1: Hello? Yes, this is Mrs. Canning. Oh. It's for you.
2: Oh. All right. Lay the receiver down on the table and walk away. That's far enough. Don't try anything. Hello? Linda. Wait, did you get started yet? Well, where are you? What? Roadblock. Well, you've got to get through. I need Doc Stetson. You've got to make it, Linda. I can't stay awake forever. All right. Do your best. Call me back later. Oh.
1: What's the matter, Mr. Bishop? Are your friends falling down on you?
2: Shut up. I've got to think.
1: Oh, you don't have anything to worry about, Mr. Bishop. Aren't you a guest of the Cannings in the little white shingled house a mile off Highway 26 north of Accord?
2: Oh, you can be sarcastic, too.
1: Oh, huh? I wouldn't dare be sarcastic to you, Mr. Bishop. Especially when you have that gun. And with my husband unconscious in the car. And you threatening to harm my child. Oh, no. No, you still hold all the cards, Mr. Bishop, and you're such a big, strong, brave man.
2: What are you trying to do? Get me mad enough to kill
1: you? Aren't you going to kill me anyway?
2: What makes you think that?
1: Because you're a killer by instinct, Mr. Bishop. It's easier for you to kill than to do anything else. I wonder why you didn't murder my husband instead of just knocking him out. Was it because you thought you might need him?
2: Well, you're not afraid of me anymore.
1: No, I'm not. No, I just realized. I can't afford to be afraid.
2: What?
1: I'm a woman fighting for her family, for Harry and Judy. And I've got to use all my wits against you. I can't afford to be afraid.
2: You've got some scheme in that crazy little brain of yours.
1: Yes, Mr. Bishop, I have. I think I've found a chink in your armor. You're a coward.
2: Me?
1: Yes, you. You're the one who's afraid now. Your friends aren't coming. You have a wound in your arm that needs treatment, and you know you can't trust me. You don't dare close your eyes, even for 5 minutes. And you may have to stay here for several days. How do you like the prospect of staying awake night and day, watching me every minute of the time, afraid that you might drop off to sleep at any minute?
2: Oh, that's how you figure it, huh?
1: Maybe you better kill us all right now, Mr. Bishop. That would be easy, wouldn't it? Just 3 bullets. Then you wouldn't have to worry about watching anyone.
2: That's an excellent idea, Mrs. Canning.
1: Yes. But then you'd have other worse things to worry about.
2: Such as?
1: This is Saturday morning. The milkman will come to collect for the week's milk. The neighbors will stop by to ask if I want my marketing done. And what will you do? Skulk in the cellar while they ring the doorbell?
2: Yeah.
1: And then there's the police.
2: What about the police?
1: They'll surely search this part of the country. They'll be making inquiries at all the houses. Do you want them to find the car outside? With Harry in it?
2: Oh. You figured all the angles, huh? You know, you're pretty smart, Mrs. Canning. I think you're even smarter than Linda. But you forget one thing.
1: Yes?
2: You forget that little girl upstairs.
1: What do you mean?
2: Come along and I'll show you. upstairs.
1: You stay away from Judy. Oh!
2: Maybe you think you've got everything figured out, but I'm still the boss.
1: Oh,
2: it's... Gun muscle hurts, doesn't it? Now, shall we go upstairs? That's better. So you think Arnie Bishop is licked, huh? Which is Judy's room?
1: What are you going to do to her?
2: Which is Judy's room? Or are you going to make me open all the doors to find her?
1: No, it's that one.
2: All right, let's go in. Are you first, Mrs. Canning?
1: I warn you, if you hurt
2: you. You first, Mrs. Canning.
1: Please don't wake her.
2: Very pretty child. How peaceful she looks. And innocent. You know, childhood's the best time of life. It's almost a pity to grow up out of it.
1: You couldn't hurt her.
2: Oh, I assure you, Mrs. Canning, I won't lay a hand on her. Oh, no, not on a beautiful child like that.
1: No.
2: But, I've got to protect myself. Let's see. That's the connecting door to your room, isn't it?
1: Yes.
2: There's a key in the door. Lock it, please. Now, give me the key. Thank you. Now, we'll go out the way we came in. I'll take the key out of this door, too. Thanks. You first. Now, we'll lock this door on the outside. There you are. Everything's set.
1: You just want to make sure she doesn't get out?
2: Yeah, something like that. Huh? Now, will you pull the mattress and sheets off your bed and bring them out here, please?
1: Are you going to sleep in front of her door?
2: Do as I say.
1: All right.
2: I'll help you.
1: I don't understand. Why do you want to sleep out here?
2: Norm. Everything just the way I want it. The mattress against Judy's door.
1: But you can't sleep on it that way, half up against the door.
2: I didn't say I was going to sleep on it.
1: Oh, what are you going
2: now,
1: to
2: Mrs.
1: do?
2: Mrs. Canning, we'll see if you can figure out how to beat this angle. What would happen if I were to put a match to this mattress and bedding?
1: Oh, no!
2: This whole floor would be in flames in 5 minutes. With both doors locked. Judy wouldn't have much of a chance, would
1: oh,
2: she?
1: Oh, no!
2: Still think Arnie Bishop is licked, Mrs. Canning?
1: Oh, no.
2: You're right about one thing, Mrs. Canning. I am in a corner. With this bum arm, I've got no chance of running if the police come. So if they do, and if I'm cornered, I'll set a match to this mattress and fight them off till the whole house is just a bunch of rubble with Judy in it.
1: No.
2: You, understand me thoroughly, Mrs. Canning.
1: Yes.
2: So it's up to you to see that the police don't come. You're going to lie for me, Mrs. Canning, and you're going to cheat for me, and you're going to kill for me if necessary, because I always have a match ready. Now, do you still feel like trying any tricks?
1: I'll do whatever you say.
2: More like it. Now, the first thing you're to do, go downstairs and run that car into the garage. Get it out of the way. But don't touch your husband. Don't even look in the back of the car. I'll be watching, understand?
1: Yes.
2: Ah, glad we understand each other at last. Let's go. Standing right here in the driveway, so don't try any tricks.
1: I won't.
2: Remember, I'm watching.
1: Harry. Harry, dear, can you hear me? Harry? Harry? Oh, he's still unconscious. There's blood on his head.
2: Mrs. Canning.
1: Yes, I'm coming.
2: You You did take a look at him, didn't you?
1: No, no.
2: All right.
1: No.
2: All right, come inside. Beautiful night, isn't it?
1: It'll be morning soon.
2: What time is it?
1: Almost 6. The milkman should be here soon.
2: Oh? Well, here's where you start lying for me. After you, madam. Now, I'm going to sit right here in this chair with my hand in my pocket. And in my hand's the gun. Understand?
1: Yes. There, that's the milkman.
2: You'll tell him I'm your cousin, just visiting here for a few days.
1: He'll wonder why you're up so early.
2: Let him wonder. Go on, answer him.
4: Good morning, Mrs. Canning. I'm the new milkman on the route. Hope I didn't wake you up.
1: Come in, please.
4: That's 2 bottles of milk you wanted this morning and a bottle of cream.
1: Yes, you can put them on the table.
4: All right.
1: Oh, this is my cousin. He's visiting us for a few days.
4: Oh, how are you?
2: Hello.
1: Do you have my bill?
4: Yeah, I got it right here in my pocket. Here.
2: Hey, is that...
4: That's right, Bishop. It's a gun. Sit still and take your hand out of your pocket very carefully.
2: Okay, okay. You win. But how come a milkman with a gun?
4: I borrowed this coat from the regular milkman. I'm Sergeant Wright, State Police.
2: What?
1: Thank heaven.
2: State Police? How did you know I was here?
4: Mrs. Canning told us.
2: She? Well, how? I didn't let her out of my sight.
4: She broadcast it to us.
2: Broadcast?
1: Yes. Over this set, Mr. Bishop. Yeah. Remember the speech I made you? You didn't know what had come over me. I was really talking to the state police over the shortwave. Don't you remember I told you that this was a sending and receiving set, that my husband built it? And when I turned off the shortwave signals, I turned the switch to sending. And then I just hoped my message would get through.
2: I didn't think you were smart enough. And I thought I had you scared stiff. You looked like the kind who would scare easy.
1: Oh, I am, Mr. Bishop, I am. But I warned you. This was a time when I couldn't afford to be scared.

Which all goes to prove that a determined man can always get what he goes after. You remember Bishop tried to get free board and lodging from Ethel Canning. He finally got it, all right. But not exactly where he wanted it. You know, as a matter of fact, Bishop was the type of man who should never have gone in for murder. Oh, too many risks. He should have specialized in arson. That's always a surefire undertaking.

That was your host, Raymond Edward Johnson, closing the door on Inner Sanctum, tonight's performance in the Mystery Playhouse. It's late, Priest, so good night. Sleep tight.

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1: Quiet, Please for tonight is called The Oldest Man in the World.
2: It was bitter cold up there in the uplands, the foothills of the Pyrenees, 20,000 years ago. The great sheet of glacial ice had slid down from the polar ice cap. Only the mountain peaks arose above it. There were reindeer in southern France. Reindeer and the great shaggy bison. The long-haired ancestor of the horse lived somehow on those dead hills in the bitter cold of 200 centuries ago. No man wrote down the time when the sullen glaciers let go their icy hold on the countryside, for there were no men to see it. Only the fierce great bears roaming the barren, frigid hills, preying horribly on the reindeer and the bison and the gentle, frightened horses. Where the men came from, nobody knows. Perhaps they struggled up from the Spanish Peninsula over the jagged passes of the Pyrenees, following the retreating wall of ice. Perhaps they... But it's fruitless to speculate. The ice melted away to the north, and the earth appeared, and there were men living in the high caves of the Pyrenees. In the Cro-Magnon caves along the Dordogne in France, they found what they said was indisputable evidence of prehistoric man. An intelligent, walking upright man who made weapons, fought, worshipped, and died. The Cro-Magnon man, you've seen the drawings they made of him, a beetle-browed, heavy-jawed caveman, a short step on the ladder of evolution above his anthropoid forebears. And in certain caves hidden away in the foothills of the Pyrenees, you can find drawings that the Cro-Magnon man scratched on the cave walls 20,000 years ago. So he did live and flourish and finally perished. And they say he vanished utterly. That is what they say. Now I'll tell you what I know.
3: Why, I think I ought to tell Lucas. I know the story even better.
2: Did you hear that? Did you hear a voice speaking to you? I thought I heard a voice. I thought I heard Harry's voice. Listen. It couldn't be Harry's voice, could it? Not Harry's voice. Harry is... Harry's dead. Harry... And the last time I saw Harry alive was 27 years ago this coming August. Listen. It can't be. I wonder if Harry's bicycle is still up there beneath a clump of bushes. They'd be trees now. Up there at the mouth of the cave on the road. The lonesome road that leads past the ruins of the castle of Montspan. The frame will be rusty and the tires will be in shreds and the shiny leather will be weather-worn and mildewed. If some village boy from Montspan didn't find the bicycle and ride it away many years ago. But I doubt anybody found it. Nobody found the mouth of that cave. Not for 20,000 years. We left our bicycles at the mouth of the cave. Harry and Lucille and I.
3: We can sit here in the cave until the storm's over. Long ride down to the village, and I don't want to get caught in one of these young floods. Can't even find a road when it starts to rain. Pull your bike inside, Lucille. It'll start raining any second.
4: We made it just in time, it looks like.
3: Stop, Lucas. Here, Lucille.
2: Yeah, I want a cigarette.
3: Here.
2: Thanks.
3: Here, me.
4: You boys are so polite.
3: No, not three from one match, Lucille.
4: Oh, you. I haven't got any matches.
2: Here.
4: Thanks. Lightning.
3: Practically never strikes caves.
4: Sit closer to me.
2: Ah. Cold, Lucille?
4: I don't like lightning.
3: There comes the rain.
4: Let's get farther inside. It's coming right in here.
2: It's probably damp in there, too.
4: No, it's nice and dry. Dark, though.
5: Come on, Lucas. Blowing right in there.
2: I'll say it is. Where are you, Lucille?
6: Here. Dry leaves.
5: Oh, fine.
6: Sit down.
5: Sit down, Lucas. Not on me.
2: I can't see you.
5: Oh. This is all right. Comfortable, Lucille?
6: Fine. Listen to it rain.
5: Nice and cozy in here.
2: Yeah, no wonder they lived in caves.
5: Who?
4: Who?
2: Cavemen. Cro-Magnon men.
4: Suppose any of them lived in here?
5: Big cave. Seems big, anyway. Well,
2: probably they did. Lived in all the caves around here. Remember what the abbey told us down the village?
7: Trouve les reliques partout.
2: Sure, they find relics everywhere. They lived here all right.
4: Nobody home now, though.
2: Hardly. And that was 20,000 years ago.
4: Was you there, Charlie?
2: Yeah, they lived in all the caves around here. They must have lived here.
5: They've explored all the caves from here to Toulouse.
4: This one's kind of hidden, though. We just found it by accident.
2: Good accident. Well, we'd be out in that.
5: Sure coming down.
4: I'm hungry.
5: It'll stop pretty soon.
4: I hope so.
2: If this keeps up, that road will be something.
5: Road? Goat path.
2: Well, you're dry.
5: Now.
8: Where are you going, Lucille?
6: Exploring. Find a caveman.
8: What's the matter with me?
6: You're too gentle.
5: I can get rough.
2: Don't go far, Lucille. Break your leg in the dark back there.
8: Yeah, and I don't want to have to carry you down that mountainside in the mud.
6: I've got my flashlight.
8: Well, be careful.
2: You got another cigarette?
5: Hmm.
2: Yeah, match.
5: You got nothing but the habit, Lucas.
2: Thanks.
6: It goes way back under the hill.
8: Well, be careful.
6: Oh, shut up.
5: My bride.
2: Yeah, I wonder if this cave really has been explored.
5: I wouldn't know.
2: It'd be nice to find a souvenir, take home with us.
5: What kind of souvenir?
2: Bone or something?
5: With some caveman's name carved on it. Property of Ugg, son of Gug.
2: Yeah, they carved things on bones.
5: Hmm.
2: Carved pictures on the walls of the caves.
5: How are you going to pry the wall off a cave?
8: Lucille. Lucille. Hey, Lucille.
6: I'm all right. Hey, there's bats in here.
8: What'd you expect? Robins?
6: Ostriches.
2: I wouldn't wander around back there, Lucille.
6: I'm all right.
2: Well, be careful.
6: Shut up.
8: Come back here.
6: In a minute. Hey, there's a big hole back here.
8: Well, stay away from it.
6: I will.
5: Stop raining here?
2: Yeah, it's coming down harder than ever.
5: Getting dark out, though.
2: Well, we're dry.
5: None of that brandy left, is there?
6: I heard that.
2: Well, there ain't any.
6: Think it up. I don't want any.
8: Wish you'd come back here.
6: Come a minute. Hey, this is wonderful back here.
8: Well, come on back here.
6: Gosh, it's dark.
8: Come back before you get lost.
6: All right.
2: See any pictures back there?
6: Dearie.
2: The what?
5: The Louvre. Where the pictures are? In Paris. France.
2: Oh. No, on the walls.
6: No. No pictures.
2: Well, you better come back.
6: Well, I don't see this hole in the floor.
8: You stay away from it.
6: Way down. I think there's water down there.
5: Water outside, too.
8: Oh, Lucille, come back here now. Stop fooling around. You'll break your...
6: No, I won't.
8: You will, too. You... What's the matter? You... Lucille? Lucille?
2: Lucille.
6: Come back here.
8: What's the matter with you?
2: What is it? What...
6: Come back here, quick.
5: Come on, Lucas.
2: Wait, I'll get my flashlight.
8: Lucille, now stand still.
6: Look out for that hole, Harry. Look out this way.
5: What happened?
2: What is it?
4: You're both scared to death.
5: What happened?
4: Look.
5: What?
4: A footprint. Caveman's footprint.
5: Well, let's see. In the solid rock.
4: How did it get there?
5: Yeah.
2: a caveman put it there. 20,000 years ago.
4: In the solid rock?
2: Well, that was soft mud 20,000 years ago. And the man, a beetle-browed, heavy-jawed, Cro-Magnon man, left it there in the soft limestone mud. And the mud has hardened through all those 200 times 100 years, and it looks as if he just walked away from it. And the man that made it, he's not even a dead man anymore. He died. He was a skeleton somewhere in here in the bowels of the earth. The centuries went on and on. He's not even dust, the man that made that footprint.
4: It scares me.
2: You don't need to be afraid of him, Lucille. Listen.
4: Harry.
2: Thunder. Thunder, that's all.
4: Hold my hand, Harry. I'm scared all of a sudden.
2: There's nothing to be afraid of.
4: Harry.
5: I know there's nothing to be afraid of, Lucas, but... But...
4: Let's get out of here. I'm scared.
5: Come on, dear.
2: Let's go back where we were and not wander around till the rain stops. Over this way, Harry. He fell. That hole in the floor.
9: He didn't fall. You pushed
2: him. Lucille.
9: You pushed him. I saw you push him. You mad, Harry.
2: I pushed him. His eyes were on the footprint on the yellow limestone floor of the cave as he took a backward step directly toward the yawning hole that led to... And I pushed him into. Just the lightest touch on his arm, just enough to take his balance away from him on that glaze of ancient crystalline limestone. Just the lightest push. And Lucille saw it. Of course. Lucille had promised to marry me. That was before Harry's time. Lucille loved me. That was before Harry's time. I loved Lucille. Before Harry's time and after Harry's time and always. But she married Harry. They asked me to come along to the south of France with them. The old good friend, the friend of the family, the man who loved and lost and forgave and wrapped up his broken heart. Lucas the unjealous. Lucas, the good loser, the good fellow, good old Lucas. And at last the storm sent opportunity deep in the cave where the oldest man in the world had lived. He would forget the man who died of an accident in that ancient place. And in time the good friend would take up his role as the lover. The role he had never forgotten. But Lucille saw what I did. I remember the thoughts that raced through my mind as we stood beside that pit there in the brief lights from our paltry flashlights. I'll have to do something. I'll have to try. I'll have to make it look as if I was only trying to save him from falling. He's dead down there. He hid his head on the rocks as he felt her. He's drowned in those black waters down there. I'll have to do something to convince her. Look. Look there at the side of the pit. Why, a man could climb down there. I would only have to climb part way down to make it look good. To make it look as if I really wanted to rescue him. It'll be a great act. I won't fall. I'll make it look good. She'll be sure I was trying to save him if I climbed down after him. And he's dead anyway.
9: I saw him do it. I saw the murderer. I saw him push you away from that.
2: Lucille, you're being absurd. Lucille, listen to me. You know perfectly well I didn't push Harry. You know I didn't, Lucille. I reached out as I saw his foot slipping on the floor there, and I tried to save him from falling, but I didn't push him. Lucille, you know I didn't push him. Why, Harry's my best friend, Lucille. Why should I try to kill him? Why, I love you. And I love Harry like a brother, Lucille. I didn't push him. I tried to save his life. Listen, Lucille. Listen. Stop crying a second. I'm going down there. There, see, where it looks as if the steps the old caveman made themselves so long ago. Now you stay right here, Lucille, and I'll go down and I'll do everything I can to bring Harry back to you. No, stay there and wait.
9: Oh, no, you're not
10: Wait, Lucille, wait. I can climb down.
9: No, no. No, I don't want you to do it.
10: Let me go, Lucille.
9: No, I know you want to make sure he's dead when you go down there. No, no, you want to make sure he's dead.
2: Oh, Lucille.
9: No, no, I won't let you go.
2: Well, Lucille, I thought that's fine. I hadn't thought of that. He might be still alive down there, but he won't be, Lucille, darling, when I come back. Why, thank you very much for the suggestion, I thought. That solves the whole problem very neatly. And now down the slippery steps cut into the limestone. Down, oh, so carefully in the dark. A little gurgling sound of dark waters below me. Foot slip, be careful, mustn't fall yourself, Lucas. And up above, the dim beam from Lucille's flashlight. Oh, very, very neat as I climb down. Harry! Oh, boy. Are you all right? Harry! Harry, old boy! Maybe he is dead. Maybe he did drown. Oh, how much farther is it? The rocks are slippery. And I see water lap suddenly at my foot.
9: Harry!
2: Now my own flashlight to see down here. A head bobbing on the surface of the water. Harry! No. The beam sweeps back and forth over the swirling, dark, icy waters. Harry! This wall. The far wall. To the right. To the left. Harry!
9: Harry!
10: I don't see him, Lucille.
9: Harry!
2: He's not down here.
11: Lucas!
2: I heard...
11: Lucas!
10: Is that you, Harry? Where...
11: Lucas!
10: Where are you? Harry! Harry!
11: I hear you.
10: Are you all right?
11: Certainly I'm all right. Jump down into the water.
10: Where are you?
11: The water isn't deep. Jump down.
10: Well, listen, I don't...
11: Jump down. I think my arm's broken. Come on, hurry.
10: Well, I...
11: Come on, quick.
10: Where are you?
11: Feel around the side. Water's only up to your chest. Feel around the side. The tunnel.
2: Panicky in the wet darkness, feeling around the slimy walls. Water lapping suddenly at my chest.
11: Keep feeling around till you find it.
2: Sudden opening. And the water sucking hungrily at my legs. A suffocating, water-filled tunnel. The rocky roof from 6 inches above my head. Water over my mouth. Flies. Blinding, curved, icy arms. Water, darkness, the precious gulf of air.
11: Don't fight it. Only a second ago. All right.
2: Harry.
5: You're all right.
2: I don't...
5: It's a tunnel that comes out of that hole I fell into. Underground river or something. Kind of a beach here. Lie still. You're all right.
2: Are you?
5: I think I broke my arm when I fell. I tried to get back through the tunnel, but the current's too strong. You'll have to help me, Lucas.
2: Wait.
5: Matty. Not scared, are you?
2: Well, this is another cave.
5: Not afraid of the cavemen, are you?
2: Where are you?
5: Right here.
2: It's so dark. Can't see a thing.
5: Try a flashlight, unless it's got waterlogged. Ah, does work.
2: Stalactites. 100 feet long, hanging dismally from a ceiling so far away. The silent, rushing underground river and a shore of yellow crystallized limestone. Beside me, a wall deep scratched with giant drawings that I recognize in the feeble light as the great shaggy bison of the Ice Age. rude drawings in red and black of the gentle little horses that roamed the countryside above me one day. A rude altar, and ancient, terrifying marks scratched into the solid rock in the days when it was soft mud. Marks that the cavemen's high priests must have made there in their holy of holies in the ancient cave. Beside me, the incredibly old statue of the great ice bear, looming horribly in the little light. The marks of the ritual stone spears clear in its hulking sides after 20,000 years.
5: Look.
2: The squat, menacing figure of an almost man. Beetle-browed, heavy-browed, heavy-jawed, glaring horribly at me over Harry's shoulder.
5: He won't hurt you, Lucas. He's a statue, too. Now you know, don't you, what the oldest man in the world looked like?
2: Nobody's ever seen anything like that, Harry.
5: Better save that light. We'll need it if we're going to get out of here to tell anybody about it.
2: No, it's all right. This is a fresh battery. Harry, it's incredible. Look at his face.
5: Solid limestone. Scare you, old boy?
2: Come on,
5: I want to get out of here.
2: Can we... Oh, wait, Harry, I want to... Listen.
5: I want to get out... That's the sound of the water. The river there.
2: I thought I heard...
5: The sound of the water.
2: Back there in the shadow.
5: Nothing.
2: There is too something back there.
5: The cavemen? The Cro-Magnon men alive after 20,000 years, Lucas?
2: There's something I can hear.
5: Whatever it is, old man.
2: Harry.
5: What?
2: You said you broke your arm.
5: I said so. I said I couldn't get back through the passage with a broken arm, didn't I?
2: Well, that's what you...
5: A man couldn't get back there with a broken arm.
2: Well, why?
5: Because I wanted you in here with me, Lucas. I wanted you in here with whatever else is in here.
2: Harry.
5: You're the smart guy. You're the investigator. You're the man that knows all about the cavemen. You're the...
2: What?
5: A murderer, Lucas.
2: I
5: saw your face when you pushed me, murdering. So...
2: No, wait.
5: Goodbye, Lucas.
2: You're not going to leave me. I can get through that passage just as well as you can.
5: With a broken arm, Lucas. Not with two broken arms.
2: You're not...
5: Hold out your arms, Lucas.
2: No. No, you...
5: Now, look what you've done, Lucas. You've smashed the oldest statue in the world to bits. Not content with attempted murder, you...
2: I didn't...
5: Hold out your arms, Lucas, and let's get this over. Drop that rock.
2: Harry! Here. I told you... I made my way back through the passage. How I'll never know, but I made it. I made to climb up the slippery limestone walls of that dreadful pit up to the floor of the cave. I don't know how I did that. I stood for a long moment alongside Lucille when I came up to the cave floor. And I remember how the yellow floor glittered in what was left of the light from her dying flashlight. Lucille, I said. Lucille, I loved you. And I wanted you. And I loved you enough to try to murder Harry. And if I let you go, Lucille, you'll tell everybody, and they'll take me, and they'll hang me. And it's no good, Lucille.

0: Harry is dead.
1: You murdered him.
0: No, Lucille. No, I didn't murder him. I tell you, I didn't murder him.
1: But he's dead.
0: Yes. He's dead, but I didn't murder.
1: Then I don't want to live any longer.
0: Yes, I know, Lucille. But I didn't murder Harry. I tried, but I didn't do it.
1: Murderer.
0: And I picked her up. And just as gently as I could, I dropped her over the edge of the yawning black pit. Down into the water down there. And before I loosened my hands and let her fall, I leaned over and I kissed her on the forehead, because I did love her. They'd have hanged me. She wouldn't have believed me. Nobody in the world would have believed that thing that came out of the shadows behind Harry down there and lifted up a great jagged piece of the broken statue and smashed his head in. Nobody in the world would have believed me if I'd told them that Harry was killed by a real, live, breathing caveman. The last of the beetle-browed, heavy-jawed, squatty little men that lived 20,000 years ago. But that's what happened.

0: title of tonight's Quiet Please story is The Oldest Man in the World. It was written and directed by Willis Cooper. And the man who spoke to you was Ernest Chappell.
1: And Don Briggs was Harry. Nancy Sheridan was Lucille. As usual, music for Quiet Please is played by Albert Berman. Our sound effects by William J. McClintock. 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
5: This is The Mysterious Traveler, inviting you to join me on another journey into the realm of the strange and the terrifying. I hope you will enjoy the trip, that it will thrill you a little and chill you a little. So settle back and get a good grip on your nerves, if you can. Where are we going? Well, let us say for the moment, we're taking a little trip into time, in a story I call New Year's Nightmare. As the old year entered its last minute, the crowds at the Club Tropicana were waiting expectantly for the clock to strike midnight. At a ringside table, a lovely young woman angrily whispers to the man with her.
6: Chris, if you take another drink, I'll leave.
7: Oh, Judy, this is New Year's Eve. It'll be 1947 in another minute. Gotta celebrate, don't I? Just one more.
6: Just one more, just one more. That's what you always say. I wouldn't mind if it were just tonight, but you're always getting drunk.
8: Waiter, another bottle of champagne.
6: Nothing I say means anything to you, does it? You think because I've forgiven you a dozen times in the past, I'll do it again. But you're wrong, Chris.
7: Happy New Year, darling. 1947 is going to be our year.
6: No, Chris, it isn't. I won't marry a man who gets drunk in New York and wakes up the next day in another city.
7: Oh, Judy, what are you saying? You don't mean that. You know I love you.
6: Yes, Chris, you love me. But not enough to give up drinking. I'll miss you, Chris. Miss you terribly. But I know I'm doing the right thing.
7: Judy, don't talk like that. I couldn't live without you. You know that. Won't you?
6: I'm sorry, Chris. Here's your ring. Will you please take me home?
7: You don't have to leave. The sight of my drinking is too much for you. I'll go.

0: do you mind finishing that drink, mister? 5 o'clock in the morning and I'm dead on my feet.
1: Sure, I'll drink up. No matter what she says.
0: That's right. Now you better go home and sleep it off. Good night and a happy 1947 to you.
1: Thanks. And the same to you.
2: Cold.
1: Gotta find another bar. New Year's. Gotta celebrate. Another bar across the street. Oh, gotta celebrate.
3: Hey, mister! Look out for that car! You're gonna get run down if you don't!

0: Oh, my head. Oh, it feels so funny. What's that noise? Those horns.
1: Well, darling, it's midnight. New Year's.
0: Oh, my head. It's throbbing so. Where am I? How did I get here?
1: Why, darling, you live here.
0: Live here? What are you talking about?
1: Charles, I'd better call Dr. Smith. You look so strange. Hello? Connect me with Dr. Smith's apartment, please. I've
0: never seen this place before.
1: Hello, Doctor? This is Blanche Arnold. Yes, it's Charles. He isn't well. Could you come to our apartment at once? Oh, thank you. Goodbye.
0: What do you mean, I live here? Who are you? Where am I?
1: I'm your wife, Charles. This is our home, don't you remember?
0: You're my wife. You can't be. I'm not married. What am I doing here? What's your game?
1: Charles, can't you remember anything about us?
0: What are you talking about? I never saw you before. And why do you keep calling me Charles? My name is Chris. Chris Andrews.
1: Chris Andrews. So that's what the initial CA stood for.
0: Oh, that noise out there. What are they making such a racket for?
1: Because it's midnight, New Year's Eve.
0: Midnight? New Year's Eve? But it was midnight hours ago when I left the Club Tropicana. What are you talking about?
1: Oh, that must be Dr. Smith. I'll answer it.
0: Dr. Smith? I don't know any Dr. Smith.
1: Oh, come in, Doctor. I'm so glad you're here. I think it's the amnesia. It seems to have left him all of a sudden. Charles? It's Dr. Smith.
0: I don't know him, and I don't know you. And please stop calling me Charles. I told you my name is Chris Andrews.
2: Mm-hmm. Won't you sit down, Mr. Andrews? I'd like to talk with you for a few minutes.
0: What about?
2: Tell me, Mr. Andrews, what's the last thing you remember before finding yourself in this apartment?
0: Why, Judy. She and I were at the Club Tropicana, celebrating New Year's Eve.
2: I see.
0: I remember we quarreled about my drinking. I walked out on her and had a few drinks someplace else.
2: Mm-hmm.
0: That's all I can recall. Oh, my head. I've had hangovers, but I've never felt like this before. What time is it?
2: It's just 4 minutes after 12.
0: But it can't be 4 minutes after 12 New Year's Eve. That was hours ago when I left the Tropicana.
2: Mr. Andrews, that was New Year's Eve, 1947.
0: What do you mean, that was New Year's Eve, 1947?
2: This is New Year's Eve, 1948.
0: 1948? What are you talking about? It's 1947.
2: Well, here's the morning paper. You can see the date for yourself.
0: Thursday, January 1st, 1948. No, it can't be. It can't be. A year gone? Just like that? Well, where did it go? I haven't lived it yet.
2: Perhaps you'd better let me clear up a few things for you.
0: 1948.
2: My name is Smith. I was a resident physician until recently at the Park Hospital. While I was on duty, last New Year's Day, 1947, you were brought into the hospital seriously injured, having been run over by a car. When you recovered consciousness 5 days later, you didn't know who you were. You were a victim of amnesia.
0: Amnesia?
2: Yes, and we didn't know who you were, as you had no identification papers.
0: But my wallet, letters...
2: They were gone. The only clue to your identity was a belt buckle with the initials C.A. on it.
1: We didn't know your real name, so I called you Charles, for the C.
2: Blanche was your nurse.
1: I've always liked the name Charles. And as for your last name, we thought Arnold was as good as any, so you became Charles Arnold.
0: But what have I been doing since the day I recovered consciousness?
2: Well, you weren't discharged from the hospital until May. Then you went to work as an insurance clerk.
0: As an insurance clerk? But I don't know anything about being a clerk. I'm a reporter.
2: Well, there was no way of learning what your occupation had been. So when Blanche learned of this opening in an insurance office, you applied for the position.
0: And that's where I've been working up to now?
2: Yes.
1: And then after you got your job, we were married.
0: Married?
1: Charles. I mean, Chris. Don't you remember?
2: I'm afraid, Blanche, she really can't.
0: Married. But Judy. Oh, it's like a dream. My head keeps throbbing. I keep expecting to wake up. There's a date in the paper. January 1st, 1948.
1: Doctor, you said he might never get over his amnesia.
2: Well, that was a strong possibility, but apparently the sounds of New Year's brought back his memory.
0: A year gone just like that. Judy. My friends. Job. All gone. Doctor, where am I? I mean, what's the address of this apartment house?
1: You're at 5718 North 13th Street. Philadelphia.
0: Philadelphia? But how did I get to Philadelphia?
2: That we don't know. All that I can tell you is that your accident occurred just a few blocks from here.
1: Darling, I know what a shock it must...
0: Strange. You must have called me darling many times in the past. And yet this is the first time I've ever heard you call me that.
1: Yes. I know.
0: What did you say your name was?

0: Oh, hello, Doctor. Come in, won't you?
1: Thank you. How are you, Blanche?
0: All right, I suppose.
1: How's Chris getting along?
0: He's fine. It's just...
1: Why, Blanche, what's this? I've never seen you cry. Here, here.
0: No, it's just that everything's so changed. Those 6 months Chris and I were married before he regained his memory were the happiest of my life.
1: And now?
0: This past month since he got his memory back, it's been as though I were married to a stranger. It isn't as though he doesn't try to be nice to me, but it's also obvious he doesn't love me.
1: Now, Blanche, you mustn't say that.
0: It's true, I tell you. How can a man love a woman those first 6 months as he loved me and then fall out of love with her when he's regained his memory?
1: You must have patience, Blanche. It will take time for Chris to adjust himself to what's happened. He fell in love with you as Charles Arnold, and I'm sure he will as Chris Andrews. You just must give him time.

0: Judy. Oh, Judy. Oh, just let me look at you. Oh, this can't be true. You're being here.
1: Well, it is. It's been a long time.
0: Yes. Year and a month since New Year's Eve, 1947.
1: Chris, what are you doing here in Philadelphia?
0: I live here.
1: Well, so do I. I got a job with Ryan and Company as a copywriter here a few months ago.
0: Look, Judy, we can't talk here on the sidewalk.
1: That's right. Well, look, I live only a few blocks from here. We can go to my apartment.
0: Oh, that's fine. There's so much I want to ask, and there's so much to tell.
1: Here, let me have your hat and coat.
0: Thank you.
1: Would you like something to drink?
0: No, I don't drink anymore.
1: Oh? Chris, you have changed. You look so much older.
0: Well, you don't. You're as lovely as that night I saw you last.
1: Thank you, Chris.
0: Judy, you'll have to let me explain what happened after I left you that night at the Tropicana. If you find it difficult to believe, I won't blame you. It still seems like a nightmare to me. That night, after I left you... And so now you know everything. From the moment I last saw you to this one.
1: Oh, no wonder you look different after having gone through an experience like that. Well, you're all right now. You know who you are. You're happily married. You have a job.
0: I'm not happily married, Judy.
1: Chris, you mustn't talk like that. Surely you must have loved your wife if you married her, and she hasn't changed.
0: Judy, there's never been anyone for me but you. You know that. And you still feel that way about me.
1: No, I don't.
0: When we met tonight, that old look was still in your eyes. You do care. You know you do.
1: Please, Chris, no matter how I feel about you, it's over now. You're married, and that's all there is to it. I wish you'd go, and I don't want to see you again.
2: Chris, where have you been? I expected you home from work hours ago.
0: I met a friend.
2: Oh. Oh, you look so tired. Do you feel well?
0: Blanche, this past month I tried my best to be a good husband, haven't I?
2: You have been, darling.
0: No, there's something missing, and you know it. Oh, it isn't your fault, it's mine. And as a result, we're both unhappy.
2: You mustn't say that, Chris. I feel that in time, things will be as they were when we were first married. When you were Charles Arnold.
0: No, but they won't be, Blanche. It's no use, I tell you.
2: Chris, who is the friend you met tonight?
0: The girl I was once engaged to.
2: I see.
0: Blanche, you've got to give me a divorce.
2: No, Chris. I'll never do that.
0: But why? You know I don't love you. What's the sense in going on like this?
2: Chris, when you were Charles Arnold, you did love me, and we were happy together. I had your love once, and I mean to win it back. I won't give you a divorce.

0: Hello, Judy.
1: Chris. Chris, I asked you not to call on me again.
0: Judy, I've got to talk to you. May I come in?
1: Well, all right. But just for a few minutes.
0: Thank you. Judy, even if we hadn't met again a week ago, things wouldn't have been any different between my wife and myself. I'll never love her. And I'm not going on with her.
1: What do you mean, Chris?
0: I'm going to leave her, Judy, and start all over, someplace far away. I just came around to say goodbye.
1: Are you set on leaving her?
0: Yes. Nothing can change my mind about that.
1: Now, you've got to understand my position, Chris. I could never be happy with you if I thought I'd been the one who came between you and your wife. But if you are going to leave her, I would like to see you again when you're free.
0: Would you, Judy?
1: Yes. But I don't want to see you until she's given you a divorce.
0: A divorce? Judy, I am going to be free. Nothing's going to prevent it. Nothing.

0: Blanche, how would you like to go out tonight?
1: Go out?
0: Yeah, we might take in a show or go dancing. Didn't I ever take you out when I was Charles Arnold?
1: Oh, why, yes. We used to have wonderful evenings together then.
0: Well, why not now? Unless you don't want to.
1: Oh, Chris, there's nothing in the world I'd rather do.
0: Hey, why the tears?
1: Oh, it's just that I'm so happy.
0: Oh, come here. Did this Mr. Arnold ever put his arms around you like this?
1: Oh, yes, often. Oh, Chris, stop squeezing me so tight. Chris!
0: Sorry, darling.
1: Oh. Oh, you almost squeezed me to death.
0: That's so you remember that I'm your husband and not Mr. Arnold. And Blanche.
1: Oh, yes, Chris.
0: I'm taking a week's vacation soon. What do you say if we go up to the Adirondack Mountains for a week of winter sports?
1: Oh, Chris, I'd love to. Well, it'll be like a second honeymoon.

0: Blanche, you all right? It's only a few more feet to the top.
1: I'm coming, darling. Where are you? Oh, there you are. Oh, Chris. Oh, the view is wonderful from here, isn't it?
2: You're right. Being up here is like being alone in the world.
1: Yes, just the two of us. Oh, this past week's been a wonderful one, Chris. I've never been so happy.
2: Nor have I.
1: Oh, be careful, Chris. Don't go so near the edge. That canyon's 4,000 feet deep.
0: Oh, this ledge is perfectly safe. Come over here and take a look at the valley below.
1: All right. Ooh, please keep your arms around me, Chris. Looking down like this frightens me.
2: There. You're safe in my arms.
1: Chris, why are you looking at me that way?
2: What way, dear?
1: I don't know. Is your head throbbing again?
2: No, dear. I don't suppose you've changed your mind about giving me a divorce. Have you?
1: Giving you a divorce? But I thought we were so happy together.
2: Yes, that's the impression I meant people to get.
1: Chris, you can't be serious. Why, everything's been wonderful these past few weeks.
2: Oh, I see it won't be any use trying to talk you into it.
1: What do you mean?
2: I'm sorry, Blanche. I don't want to do this, but you've given me no alternative. It's really your own fault, that you must die.
1: Let go of me. No,
2: struggling, darling. No one can see or hear you, and you can't possibly escape.
1: You can't throw me off that ledge, then I'll hang you.
2: I don't think so, dear. We've been so happy these past few weeks, I'm sure the police will see it as an unfortunate accident.
1: Stop pushing me toward the edge, Chris. No, I'll give you a divorce. I'll give you anything.
2: I'm afraid it's too late for that.

0: Chris.
1: Good evening, Judy. May I come in?
0: Why, yes, of course. How are you, Chris?
1: Oh, I'm all right. I want to thank you for the note you sent me when Blanche died.
0: I can't tell you how sorry I was to hear about it, Chris.
1: Yes, it all happened so quickly.
0: Mm. What have you been doing since then?
1: Oh, just working. Trying to straighten myself out.
0: Yes.
1: Judy, perhaps I shouldn't talk about it now, seeing that Blanche has only been gone a month, but I've been thinking of leaving town. Will you come with me?
0: Please sit down, Chris. You make me nervous walking back and forth like this.
1: All right. But you haven't answered my question.
0: Well, it isn't easy to answer.
1: It would be if you said yes. I see in your eyes you mean no. Why?
0: Chris, I've met someone else recently.
1: Someone else? But you said if I were free, you'd marry me.
0: I didn't say I'd marry you. I said if you were free, I'd like to see you again. But now I'm not even sure of that. You're so different from what you used to be.
1: Stop being clever. If you didn't say you'd marry me, you implied as much.
0: Please, Chris, you're making it so difficult for me.
1: I'm making it difficult for you. And I suppose what I've been through doesn't count. I risked my life to get you.
0: Risked your life? Chris, what are you saying?
1: Are you such a fool as to believe that Blanche fell off that mountain?
0: Chris, you didn't.
1: Yes. And I didn't because you said you'd marry me if I were free.
0: Oh, no, I meant a divorce.
1: But she wouldn't give me a divorce. It was the only way I could gain my freedom. And now you tell me there's someone else.
0: Oh, Chris.
1: I did it for you. And you're going to marry me.
0: No, I won't.
1: If I can't have you, no one else will.
0: Chris, what's the matter with you? Chris!
1: We were meant for each other, darling. In life and in death.
0: Chris, if you come any closer, I'll scream for help. No, don't! Chris, no!
1: You won't marry me. You'll never marry
0: anyone
1: else. There. He'll never have you.
2: Open up in there!
1: I didn't want to do it, darling. But you forced me to. Oh, my head. It throbs so. Everything's like a nightmare.
2: Open up in there. This is the police.
1: The police? I've got to get away.

0: Oh, they're closing in on me. There's no escape from this room.
1: Let's work our way down from this end of the rope to the other.
0: They'll never take me alive. Never. I've got 5 bullets. 4 for them and the last for myself.
2: Take it easy now, Joe. You maybe had me head one of those chimneys.
0: Oh, my head. It keeps throbbing so. If I could only think. All this can't be real. It's like a horrible dream. They're coming for me.
1: Right. There's someone behind that chimney over there. Get under cover.
0: They'll never take me alive, never. I'll show them.
1: Keep down, Mike.
0: Why don't you come and get me? If you shoot it out with me, huh? I'll show you.
1: Come on, Mike. His gun is empty.
0: You'll never take me alive. Never.
1: He's climbing up on the ledge. It's 15 stories down.
0: I'm coming, Judy. I'm coming.
1: He's going to jump.
0: I'm falling. Falling. You'll never take me. Never. I'm falling. Falling.
3: Doctor, the patient's recovering consciousness.
4: Yes, you're right. He's opening his eyes.
0: Oh, my head. It drops so. Where am I? Oh, it was a dream. Not real. Oh, thank heaven.
4: Now, you must be quiet. You've been in a serious accident.
0: Accident?
4: Yes. You were hit by an automobile New Year's morning. Would you mind telling me your name? There weren't any identification papers in your clothing, and we'd like to inform your relatives of what's happened.
0: My name? I can't remember my name.
4: I see. Well, what about your address? Can you remember that?
0: No. No, I can't remember anything.
4: Now, you mustn't get excited. It'll all come back to you. You received a fractured skull from the accident.
0: There was a mountain.
4: Mountain? You mean you live near one?
0: I don't know. There was a mountain. And the police were chasing me. And I jumped off a high building. It's all mixed up.
4: You probably dreamed that while you were unconscious. But you're all right now. Just need rest and quiet.
0: Where am I?
4: You're in the Park Hospital, Philadelphia.
0: Philadelphia? What day is it?
4: It's January 5th, 1947. It's 7:26 in the evening.
0: And you don't know my name?
4: No, all we have is your belt buckle with the initials C.A.
0: C.A.
4: Nurse, will you look after the patient now? I'll be in to see him later tonight.
3: Yes, doctor. Are you comfortable?
0: The initials C.A. What do you suppose they stand for?
3: Perhaps the C is for Charles?
0: Charles? Charles. I don't know.
3: Well, suppose I call you Charles, just for the time being. I always liked the name Charles.
0: All right. What's your name?
3: I'm Miss Thompson, but you can call me Blanche. And Charles, let me be the first to wish you a happy 1947.

This is the mysterious traveler again. Have you enjoyed our little trip? Oh, by the way, I want to wish you all a very happy new year. And I do hope you'll be careful about making new acquaintances. And perhaps you'd better keep an eye on the old ones, too. For after all, who can foretell the future? Not even Chris Andrews, or should I say Charles Arnold, knows what's in store for him. But we do, don't we? And speaking of the future, Oh, you're getting off here. I'm sorry. But I'm sure we'll meet again. I take this same train every week at this same time.

0: You have just heard The Mysterious Traveler, a series of dramas of the strange and terrifying. In tonight's cast were Maurice Tarplin, Stuart Brody, Louise Fitch, Hester Sondergaard, and Mort Lawrence. Original music was played by Doc Whipple. The Mysterious Traveler is written and directed by Bob Arthur and David Cogan. 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
1: No Grave Can Hold Me.
0: Another tale of The Mysterious Traveler. The Mysterious Traveler has been presented from our New York studios. Carl Caruso speaking. 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

I'm William Granville, Chief Credit Supervisor of the City Central Record Bureau. I suppose I'm the most important man in town. More important than the mayor or the city manager. No one can get along without credit. Your parents have a child account permitted you to be born. And your children's budget burial account will allow you to die with dignity. And in between times, credit will keep you alive and happy. Credit. And the records which help us decide whether to grant or withhold it. You know, there are times when I think that a man's records are more real than he is. Lose a person and the records will help you find him. But lose the records and what do you have?

0: have a good day?
1: Absolutely exhausting. What I could use right now is a beautiful cold drink served up in a clear glass with plenty of ice cubes.
0: Oh.
1: What's the matter?
0: I'm afraid it's the refrigerator. No ice.
1: Oh, boy. Just what I needed. What happened?
0: Well, how should I know? The ice maker doesn't work.
1: Well, why didn't you call a repairman?
0: I did. Do you think my day was so wonderful? With that darn refrigerator and waiting for the repairman? And then Nancy overdrew her kindergarten easy credit? And Billy's teacher called to say he hadn't done his homework? Well, you ought to stay around here. You'd really be exhausted.
1: I'm sorry, sweetheart. I shouldn't have shouted. But what did the man say?
0: Well, what would you think he'd say? We need a whole new machine.
1: I suppose we'll just have to buy one. I know I can't face too many more days without a cold drink. What's the state of our credit accounts?
0: Just a second, I'll see. Yeah, here it is. Well, we used the add-on mortgage for your workshop last winter.
1: Mm-hmm.
0: And the take-your-time was used for Nancy's dancing lesson.
1: Yeah.
0: Oh, hey, how about stretch it out? We've hardly touched that one at all.
1: Well, it's up to you. Just as long as we get that refrigerator.
0: Now, you say that this is your best model. I mean the ice maker. The ice maker especially. I don't want any trouble with it.
2: I can assure you it's reliable.
0: You're positive?
2: I don't know of a single complaint.
0: Well, in that case, I'll take it.
2: Oh, you won't be sorry. Now that you let me write up the order,
0: Mrs. Marvin Crowell.
2: And which credit plan did you say you prefer?
0: Stretch it out. My husband and I decided last night that... Oh, here it is. Here's the charge card.
2: Well, thank you. Good. Now, just sign here.
0: Mm-hmm. And when will it be delivered?
2: In a few days. We'll rush your application to City Central Credit today.
0: Thank you.
2: No, thank you, Mrs. Crowell.
0: Well, aren't you going to ask me?
1: What?
0: Well, you've been home almost an hour and you haven't asked me what happened at the store.
1: I was waiting for you to tell me. What did happen?
0: I got it. A real beauty. Oh. And the man told me that the ice maker's as perfect as it can be.
1: No more warm drinks.
0: Not unless we want them warm.
1: But when'll it be here?
0: In less than a week. Soon as they check our credit record.
3: Approved. Oh, what do I stamp on this one? Help? Or maybe calamity? He's already used up 3 times his total credit quota? No, that's impossible. Someone would have caught it. Well, here's a nice stamp I haven't used in a long time. Hold for further action. I'll just ship this problem upstairs. Dear Mr. Buchanan, just wait until you meet the Crowell family. And that is that. Now,

0: called the store today.
1: Huh?
0: It's been 6 whole days since I placed that order.
1: Well, I thought they said it would take a week.
0: Well, they said within a week, dear. That usually means 5 days. So I decided to call them and see if anything has gone wrong with our credit application.
1: Have anything?
0: No. No, in fact, they said my application had gone to City Central on the day my order was placed. It was marked rush, too.
1: You see?
0: Yeah, well, I hope nothing's happened to it in the record bureau.
1: Oh, no, darling. You know nothing can go wrong there.
2: Yes, sir, Mr. Granville. Yes, sir, I'll handle it just that way. May. May! Say, the devil is that girl. She leaves a bunch of files on that desk and then rushes off, and I've got to talk to Mr. Granville about finding a new secretary. Let May give someone else a headache for a change. See? What's this? Hold for further action. Oh, I haven't seen one of those in a... Crowell, Marvin T. and Phyllis L. Optimum family of 2 adults and 2 children. Oh, very good. Total credit used on all accounts equals 3 times total credit allowable? Oh, not so good. In fact, very bad. Didn't it, May?
3: Yes, Mr. Buchanan.
2: Where have you been? No. Never mind telling me. Just get hold of all credit information for Crowell, Marvin T. and family. I want to know what credit account she's been overdrawing on and how much. It looks like somebody's either made a colossal error or Mr. Crowell is one of our master swindlers. No, and put this folder in a hold file till the other records are sent through. We'll have to keep the Crowells in abeyance for a while.
3: The Crowells?
2: Yeah, they're files, of course. Though I must say, I sometimes agree with Mr. Granville's theory about a person's files being more real than he himself. Well, that's all, May.
0: I've had the oddest feeling lately, darling, as though I'm suspended somewhere.
1: Yeah, I think I know what you mean. I've had it, too. It's almost as if I'm unreal. The world is unreal. I don't know which.
0: I wonder what it means.
1: Perhaps it's the weather. Maybe sunspots.
0: Do you think we should see a doctor, dear?
1: Yeah, I think we should. Why don't you call Dr. Saunders tomorrow? Something must be terribly, terribly wrong.

0: the family has obviously used three times the total credit that they're allowed, and yet I've added up their separate credit plan totals, and the total comes to only one half the quota. I can't explain it.
1: Have you checked the children's accounts, Buchanan? I remember there was a case several years ago where a 7-year-old boy ordered a jet plane and hired a pilot on his elementary school training account. Some clown let the request through, and it loused up his parents' credit plan for 10 years. Are you sure nothing like that happened with the Krells?
0: Oh, absolutely. I checked everything. The only answer is a mistake in the key punch department.
1: The key punch department? That's the only answer?
0: Well, I don't...
1: There can be a lot of answers, Buchanan. If we neglected to enter any information or never received it in the first place, the result would be just what we have now. All right, send all that stuff over to me. I'll take it from there myself. Miss Coom. Elizabeth, get the file on a family named Crowell. Marvin and Phyllis Crowell.
2: Is it time to take those pills that the doctor gave us?
3: Nerve pills?
2: Yes. He said there was nothing wrong with it. Mm-hmm. Falling on mines,
3: yeah, I know. Do you want to hear something strange?
2: What?
3: Dr. Saunders. I don't think he's very real either.
1: Is this everything? All the Crowell records?
4: It's everything that Mr. Buchanan sent.
1: I see. Well, it's beginning to look like he was right after all. These people are just not the type to get into trouble. Can you guess how I know that?
4: Through the file records, Mr. Granville.
1: Exactly. I can tell more about a person by leafing through his records than I ever could by talking to him. I'm even beginning to feel more at home with records than I do with people. I like them better. They're just as intelligent and they don't answer back.
4: Yes, sir.
1: I suppose you think I'm talking nonsense, don't you? Well, that's your business. But in the meantime, I want you to call the main record section and get all the records they have on the Crowells.
4: All the records?
1: Yes, everything. Tell them I want everything, and don't take any hedging around. You see, I think Buchanan's right, but before we accuse Key Punch of making an error, I want to be sure that I can sit back and enjoy their squirming.
4: Yes, sir. Anything else?
1: No, just get those files and get them fast.
4: Harry, this is Elizabeth Coor. How's everything in Main Records? Oh, here? Oh, just dandy. His nibs is in one of his moods. Yeah. Yes, you can do something for me, Harry. Mr. G would like to have everything there is on Crowell, Marvin T, and family. Family master account number 8CDF5890310. Do you have that? Yeah, good. Oh, yes, he did say everything, but I don't believe he meant duplicates. He did say everything, though. Listen, I just want you to follow his orders to the letter. Yeah, look, look. Just send him everything on the Crowells, but I mean everything. Yeah, that's it. Every piece of paper you can get your hands on. I want his desk to be buried in Crowells.
2: Marvin, why do you keep looking over your shoulder?
3: Well, it's strange, but with all those other odd things...
2: Yes.
3: I didn't want to tell you, but I keep having the feeling that someone's spying on me, observing me.
2: Like a scientist watching you under a microscope?
3: Yeah, but... How do you know? Is it happening to you, too?
2: Yes, to both of us, like before. And the nerve pills don't help, do they?
3: No, not at all.
2: Marvin?
3: Esther?
2: What's happening to all of us?
3: I don't know, dear. I don't know. I can't think.
1: What is all this?
4: It's what you ordered, Mr. Granville. Everything on the Crowell family, with all the triplicates and quadruplicates that Main Records sent up.
1: Triplicates? Quadruplicates?
4: Yes, sir. You did say everything, didn't you? Well, I ordered everything.
1: You ordered... Oh. Well, I have been driving you pretty hard these last few weeks, haven't I, Elizabeth?
4: Oh, why, Mr. Granville, I'm not saying...
1: You don't have to. I know the technique. Follow the boss's orders to the letter and hope that he strangles in them. I've used that trick once or twice myself.
4: And what are you going to do?
1: Well, you're too good a secretary to fire, so I guess I'll just have to take you out to lunch.
4: Oh, well, thank you, Mr. Granville, but that's hardly necessary.
1: Just let me go through this mess first and see if I'm not right about key punch. I'll get it. Granville here. Ah, yes, Anderson. I was rather expecting to hear from Key Punch. It's Anderson in Key Punch. What's that? You say the Crowell family case has come to your attention. He says the Crowell family case has come to his attention. Yes, Anderson, I rather thought it might come to your attention. Yes, I know that something seems to have gone wrong. The question is where? Yes, we have the records. Yes, we have all the records. I told him we have all the records. Yes, we have duplicates, triplicates, quadruplicates, everything. We're thorough here, Anderson. Now, Anderson, don't cry. He's crying. What's that? You say that Key Punch punched an extra hole in the Crowell family's master card? Key Punch punched an extra hole in the Crowell card. No, don't jump, Anderson. He was going to jump out the window. Pull yourself together, old man. There. Of course, we'll keep your secret. Now, what are you going to do? I see. You're going to destroy this MasterCard and then make a corrected card from the records. Well, of course, that's the thing to do. What are you afraid of? Oh, the evidence. Yes, of course, I understand that you don't ever want anyone to know. But I promise that we won't tell. Remember, we don't ever tell. Why don't you just tear the card up? Or why don't you just burn it? That's what they always do with secret papers. Good. Burn it up and no one will ever be the wiser. Goodbye. Well, that's that. It's time for us to go to a well-earned lunch, Elizabeth.
4: Shouldn't I send these papers back to the files first? I'm sorry about all those duplicates.
1: Forget it. We'll take care of them when we return. We have to celebrate. I'll meet you at the elevator.
4: All right, I just want to get my bag. Oh, darn. Everything's on the floor. It serves me right for pulling a stunt like that. Well, I better leave them there now and run, or he'll snap my head off. Thank goodness cleanup doesn't come until 5. I feel feverish, Marvin.
5: So do I. I feel like I'm on fire.
4: Just feel my forehead. I'm burning up.
5: I've got to loosen this tie.
4: Marvin, look. Huh? Look at the children.
5: Where?
4: Right out the window. They're fanning themselves as if they were hot, too. See, Billy's pulling off his shirt and Nancy's crying.
5: Well, call him in, honey. I don't want us to be apart.
4: Oh, I will this minute. Children, Billy, Nancy, come in.
1: Now, that is what I call a pleasant lunch, Betty. We ought to do that more often.
4: That would be very nice, sir. Thank you.
1: Now, to clear up that little matter about the, what was the name of that family?
4: I've completely forgotten. Mr. Granville, look. Did you see this notice?
1: What notice, my dear?
4: Well, here on the board. They're adding an extra cleanup detail to this floor.
1: Very commendable.
4: All those papers, Mr. Granville. I dropped them on the floor before we left.
1: You mean that whole pile?
4: And I was going to pick them up when we got back with the new cleaning schedule. Oh, they're gone.
1: Oh, no. Not the whole file.
4: Yes.
1: Well, that was every record anybody has of them.
4: They're gone. They've taken them to the incinerator.
1: Murder. It's murder.
4: What?
1: You've murdered them. Oh. They have no more records. They're not real anymore. They don't exist.
4: Marvin, where are the children? I can't see them anymore. It's so dark. So dark and so warm.
5: Here they are, darling. Let's all join hands so that we can stay together.
4: Oh, yes, that's it. Take my hand. Everybody join.

Nancy! Where are you? Don't run away!

Theater 5 has presented Living Credit, written by Mort Golding and directed by Ted Bell. In the cast, Court Benson, Mary Kay Wells, Cliff Owen, Vicki Vola, Robert Dryden, and Evelyn Juster. Audio engineers Bill Sandreuter and Marty Folia. 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Script editor Jack C. Wilson. Original music by Alexander Vlastotsenko. Orchestra under the direction of Glenn Osser.

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1: The Republican National Convention has not yet reconvened in Chicago, but NBC will switch to convention hall as soon as the first gavel falls. 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

0: animal world, there is the hunter and the hunted. Hound and fox, hawk and sparrow, cat and mouse. We in the topmost species have also joined the hunt. But who is to judge precisely which of us are hounds or foxes as we enter the chase?
1: I'm a writer. The name is Burton, Doug Burton. Whodunits, weird stories, creepy gimmicks, stuff like that. Never heard of me? Well, naturally. I write like crazy, but I never sell anything. I've got the biggest collection of rejection slips in the Authors League. My stuff isn't hot enough, they squawk. No excitement. Get some action into it, Burton, they keep telling me. Give it the fast 1-2 with a chase at the finish. Well, I gave it the fast 1-2 this trip, Sweetie Pie. But I didn't dream this one up. It happened. So help me, Hannah. It happened. It was in Havana, Paris with a Spanish accent. Oh, what a town. I fell into a fast 400 on a first-rate story in New York. It was a honey, Sweetie Pie, an original, with maybe a little twist here and there I stole from Ambler and E.A. Poe. It was enough to take me down to Cuba, where I figured I'd get some inspiration and new background material, but the weeks rolled by and the dough ran out and the great American whodunit didn't register. I started bumming singles from tourists, and after a while I was down to quarters, and then it was just padging drinks. I finally ended up the way they said I'd end, a broken-down hack and a dirty guayabera, leaning across a pockmarked native gin mill bar, telling the barkeep what a great book I could have written. Hemingway. Listen, I could have given Ernesto cards and spades, and that goes for Faulkner, too. You no throw daiquiri, amigo? See? Mm-hmm.
2: You are a writer, senor?
1: Sure, I'm a writer.
2: Forgive the intrusion, but I could not help overhearing your conversation with the barkeep. Will you join me in a drink?
1: Well, I don't mind if I do.
2: Well, I kiddie, Pedro. My name, senor, is Fernando.
1: Mine's Burton. I come from the States.
2: Obviously, senor. You are well known there as a writer?
1: Well, more or less.
2: And what do you write?
1: Mystery stories. Now, don't laugh. Poe wrote them, didn't he? Masterpieces. So did de Maupassant. And I got a novel in mind that'll top the Pulitzer.
2: A mystery novel, senor?
1: Sure.
2: When will you write it?
1: Well, just as soon as I get an idea.
2: I only ask because we are both in the same profession, senor.
1: Oh, you scribble too?
2: I am a publisher.
1: A book publisher?
2: And my specialty is detective stories.
1: Holy smoke.
2: Senor?
1: I mean, what a break, the two of us meeting at a bar. Hey, this might turn out to be a deal.
2: Well, I hope so, senor. Please, my card. You must come to see me when you have something to offer.
1: Sure, I'll come. Give me a day or two, Mr. Fernando. I'll dig up a yarn.
2: I would be delighted to hear about it, Senor Burton. By the way, do you have a card for me?
1: I just gave my last one away. But I'll give you my address. I got a room on the Malecon, number 12.
2: Número 12. Well, perhaps I will get in touch with you, Senor Burton. It has been a pleasure to know you.
1: Oh, leaving already?
2: See, I have an important engagement with my printer.
1: Oh.
2: Ay, caramba.
1: Well, what's the trouble?
2: This letter. I was to have mailed it yesterday. But like a fool, I have forgotten and carried it with me. It's too late now to mail, and I cannot deliver it in person because of my appointment.
1: Well, you want me to do it for you, Mr. Fernando?
2: No. This is too important. It is a letter to one of my clients.
1: Oh, come on. Let me have it. I'll be careful.
2: Can you leave right now?
1: I've got nothing else to do.
2: You are very obliging, senor. And I am grateful to you. The address is on the envelope. Please make certain it is delivered promptly.
1: I'm on my way.
2: Take a taxi, senor.
1: A taxi?
2: Of course, I must pay for the fare. Here's $5, Senor Burton.
1: Oh, well, that's okay.
2: No, please, you must accept it. And let me thank you once again. Why not drop into my office? I should be there in perhaps 1 hour. We can discuss a projected story, and it is quite possible we can make a tentative deal.
1: Oh, I'll be there, Mr. Fernando. You can count on it.
2: And I will be waiting for you, Senor, after the letter is delivered.
1: He passed me a narrow manila envelope sealed on both ends with wax and addressed to a Senora Natasha Vashnik. Then he pushed a fiver in my hand and left the bar. I finished my drink and hit the street, but instead of hailing a cab, I figured I might as well take the bus and eat for a couple of days on the difference. That was when I got my first hint that the errand he'd sent me on had a label marked Lousy. In Havana, a bus is called a Wawa, and it shouldn't happen to a dog. The chassis put together with scotch tape and chewing gum, and the passengers are packed in like anchovies, breathing down each other's throats. I was jammed into the rear with a garlic-smelling boy on one side and a fat Duane on the other, while right behind me was a guy I didn't notice until I felt his fingers frisk the pocket in my pants.
3: Hey! Well, excuse me.
1: You're looking for something, mister?
3: It was a mistake. I assure you, the bus is so crowded.
1: You were trying to pick my pocket.
3: Oh, no, my friend, you're in error.
1: I got half a mind to call a cop.
3: I suggest, my friend, that you keep the other half on something else.
1: He had a German accent and a thick red beard, but the most significant part of this gorilla's personality was the point of a knife he held pressed against my spine. For a second, my throat went dry. Then the bus gave a lurch, and I was thrown forward through the mob, putting three or four people between us. As the bus stopped, I jumped, and I was running up the avenue while Redbeard was still trying to push his way through the crowd. I figured him for a dip with an eye on my poke, but half an hour later, I knew...

0: running up the avenue while Redbeard was still trying to push his way through the crowd. I figured him for a dip with an eye on my poke, but half an hour later, I knew my wallet wasn't what Redbeard had been interested in.
1: See?
0: Senora Vashnik?
1: See?
0: I got a letter for you.
1: A letter?
0: Mm-hmm.
1: For me? How nice. Please to come in.
0: She had a Russian accent and a shape she didn't get from eating borscht. And when she smiled and showed her pretty dimples, it made me feel like warbling, "Oh, Chichonia." She led me into an overfurnished living room and pointed to a table and three chairs. I sat down on one of them. She took another, while the third was occupied by a dozing Maltese cat who raised his fur and spat as soon as he laid eyes on me.
1: Quiet, Boris. He is not used to stranger. Signor...
0: Burton. Doug Burton.
1: On America? No?
0: Mm-hmm, yeah.
1: You say you have a letter?
0: Right here.
1: But it was very kind of you to deliver it. You must stay and have a drink.
0: Well, I've got an appointment. I...
1: Just one, Mr. Burton.
0: For the road.
1: Ah, for the road. Rum Blanco, Doc?
0: Yes, suits me fine.
1: Boris, be quiet. You must be nice to our guest, Boris. And mind your manners. Here you are, Mr. Burton. Good health?
0: Thanks. Oh, I'm sorry. Oh,
1: it was my fault.
0: I spilled some liquor on your carpet.
1: No matter. Drink up, Mr. Burton. Boris. Boris, keep away from me here. Boris!
0: When I spilled the drink, the cat stretched himself and jumped down to the floor. Before she could stop him, he was lapping at the liquor, his tongue darting in and out like a thirsty barfly. 5 seconds later, he let out a whine and his tongue stopped moving. Then his eyes glazed like two marbles, his tail started to quiver, and he slowly rolled over on his back, his legs stiff in the air, stone dead. Your cat.
1: Boris.
0: What was in that drink you gave me?
1: Drink?
0: The cat lapped it up and it finished him.
1: But you must be mistaken.
0: Mistaken? Look at him. That drink was poisoned, lady. You don't mind if we swap.
1: What are you doing?
0: You drink mine and I'll drink yours, lady.
1: But this is ridiculous.
0: Is it?
1: And I am giving the orders. Here, you are going to finish your drink, Mr. Burton.
0: Oh. At the point of a gun.
1: You had your choice. The drink or a bullet in your stubborn head.
0: Well, what's the big idea? Why pick on me? I never even saw you before I came here with that letter.
1: And I will make sure, Mr. Burton, that you will never see me again. Drink or I shoot.
0: It was crazy. I deliver a letter to a dame I never met, and she tries to dose me with cyanide. Then she pulls a rod as big as a cannon and shoves it in my face. And she wasn't waiting too long for me to make up my mind, either. A glass of poison or a slug. I had my choice. You must be nuts, lady.
1: Drink, I tell you. No? Then I shoot.
0: I grabbed the letter, then kicked over the table a split second before she fired. She was on the floor, groping for the gun when I dived through an open window and tore up the street. I was still trying to figure what hit me when I glanced up at a lamppost sign and saw I was on Avenida Calzado, the address on Senor Fernando's card. His number was 87, and I was in front of 96. 95 was a butcher shop. 89 was a laundry, and a moment later I saw that what should have been number 87 was an empty lot. I stood there like an idiot looking across the open space, then pulled out the letter. But as I started to crack the sealing wax with my fingernail, I heard footsteps behind me, and I turned and met Herr Redbeard again, face to face.
2: This is a coincidence, my friend.
0: You think so?
2: Imagine us meeting here on an empty street.
0: It's a small world.
2: May I trouble you?
0: For what?
2: The letter, my friend.
0: What letter?
2: The manila envelope you just put in your shirt.
0: You sound anxious, Barbarossa.
2: I am, my friend, most anxious. Anxious enough to use this knife.
0: That won't be necessary.
2: I was hoping you would be reasonable.
0: You've been looking for it, and...

0: Now you can have it.
1: In your pussy.
0: I nailed him on the kisser, only it wasn't solid. He staggered back, but not completely out. I saw his hand go for his pocket and the knife blade flashed, but I was on my way before he could get himself to lunge. This time I wasn't fresh and my wind was bad, while he was only 20 yards behind me and gaining fast. As I turned the corner, I saw a double pair of glass doors under an awning on my left, and I ducked inside to find myself in a tourist dine and dance joint called the Capitolio. I went through the lobby just as he came after me through the door and reached the main patio of the restaurant. The dance floor was out in the open, jammed with tourists, and as I snaked my way along the sides, I glanced back and saw Redbeard behind me casing the crowd. At that point, I stopped at the table, pulled an overweight dame right out of her chair, and tried to lose myself by doing a Roomba through the mob.
2: Well, I declare.
0: Remember me?
2: Well, you must be out of your mind, young man.
0: The name's Doug Burton. I'm a friend of your husband.
2: You are?
0: Oh, you must remember.
2: Oh, well, I must say I have a very poor memory for faces.
0: Oh, but I haven't, especially a face like yours.
2: Oh, you're very flattering, Mr. Burton. I'm sure my husband will be delighted. We just arrived in Havana this morning, and we don't know a soul. But I was worried. Oh, no, I told Orville that we'd meet someone. I declare.
0: I thought it might be better if we danced on the other side.
2: Well, you needn't have pulled me that way. Why are you looking around like that? Oh, now, really, Mr. Burton, are you quite sure we've met before? Our name is Owen.
0: Oh, no doubt about it. Let's dance over there near the kitchen door.
2: The kitchen door? Oh, there's Orville. He just stepped out to make a phone call. Come back to the table with me, Mr. Burton. He'll be so happy to see you.
0: Keep dancing, lady.
2: But my husband
0: Keep
2: is...
0: dancing and shut up. Oh. Her mouth popped open like a fish out of water, but my mind was something else. Old Redbeard was moving across the floor, one hand in his pocket and his eyes glued to mine. Halfway through the kitchen when she started to yell, and the confusion on the dance floor gave me a 30-second start. That was all I needed to grab a cab and direct him to my roach-ridden flat on the Malecone. As I climbed the stairs, I tried to put the thing together in my mind, but it just wouldn't make sense. The answer, I thought, must be inside the manila envelope, and I was planning on having a look just as soon as I reached my room, but I hadn't figured on unexpected company when I opened my door.
3: Fingerprint?
0: Surprised, Fernando?
3: A little. I must confess.
0: Why? Didn't you expect to see me alive again?
3: Senor, I...
0: Don't senor me, you double-crossing weasel. They tried to poison me, shoot me, and stick a knife in my liver. I've been chased from one end of Havana to the other, and now I'm finding out why.
3: Senor, please, you are joking me.
0: Stand still.
3: I'm not armed, senor. I have no weapons.
0: Then start making with the answers.
3: What would you like to know?
0: You're no book publisher.
3: Agreed, senor.
0: You sent me up to that Russian dame and she tried to kill me.
3: Also agreed.
0: Why?
3: You were taking my place, senor. You see, if I had delivered the letter, she would have killed me. This was a very uncomfortable thought. So I sent you in my place, naturally.
0: Naturally.
3: I was warned, senor, that the bearer of that letter would be automatically liquidated. So he would be unable to ever identify the lady again. I have a great love of life, senor, and I decided to give you the honor of dying in my place.
0: Thanks.
3: Don't mention it, senor.
0: And now I got a little surprise for you, sweetie pie.
3: See?
0: Mm-hmm. I'm going to beat your brains out with a coat hanger.
3: Don't touch me, or I will call the police.
0: That'll be just dandy. I can tell them you're a housebreaker, and I set you up for the cooler just before they came.
3: I did not break into your room, senor. The door was open.
0: Which brings up another point. Why did you come here?
3: Why, senor?
0: And make the answer a good one while you still got your own teeth.
3: I just wanted to call on you, senor.
0: Come again?
3: Senor, you make a big mistake.
0: Once more, and make it sound better this time.
3: Don't hit me again. I tell you all, I came here to see if you had any papers. Identification, a passport, perhaps. I thought I could use it to get into the United States.
0: Pretty sure I wouldn't show up alive, weren't you?
3: Si, senor.
0: Why?
3: I told you. I knew that the man who delivered that letter would not live to talk about it. I received $500, senor, to make the delivery.
0: You turned it over to me for a fin. What's in that letter that makes it so important?
3: I don't know, senor. I was warned not to break the sealing wax.
0: Okay, let's have a look.
3: Senor?
0: Well?
3: This may not be wise.
0: You got 500 and they tried to knock me off to keep me quiet. I've written a lot of mysteries, mister, and this one takes the cake. But there's a payoff to every whodunit, and I'm getting that payoff now. He watched me like a hawk as I opened the flap and slipped out a single sheet of paper. I unfolded it, took one good look, and then stared at Fernando, too stupefied to talk. The sheet of paper I took from the envelope was completely blank. One of us must be crazy.
3: Si, senor.
0: Look at this paper.
3: I am looking, senor.
0: It's blank.
3: Si, senor.
0: You mean this envelope was worthless?
3: Perhaps.
0: And you got half a G to deliver it?
3: A joke, no?
0: No.
3: It is one of those things that cannot be explained. You cannot get blood out of a stone, senor.
0: But so... you're no stone.
3: Senor.
0: You got the answers, Fernando, and you're giving them to me.
3: No, senor. I have no answers. I have told you all. I swear I have told you...
0: He was standing near an open window, and whoever fired must have aimed from across the street. Both bullets went right between his shoulder blades, and he was dead even before he hit the floor. I didn't dare go near the window, and I knew I'd be taking a chance if I used the door. Before I even had time to turn him over, I heard footsteps coming up the stairs, and a few seconds later, Redbeard waltzed in with a gun still in his hand. Greetings.
1: We meet once again, my friend.
0: Come in and make yourself at home. Sorry, I can't introduce you to my other guest. He's indisposed.
1: I will not stay long.
0: Oh, incidentally, we've never been formally introduced.
1: This is not necessary.
0: Oh, but if you're going to shoot me, you ought to do it on a friendly basis.
1: You're a cool one, my friend.
0: The name is Burton.
1: If it'll make you feel any better, you may call me Fitz.
0: German?
1: Yeah.
0: Germans, Russians, Spaniards. This is getting to be an international Kathy Klatch.
1: The letter, please.
0: The letter?
1: Please.
0: Well, help yourself. It's on the table.
1: The envelope is on the table, but you have the paper in your pocket. Give it to me.
0: Come and get it, Fritzy.
1: Must I remove it from your body?
0: I'll make a deal with you.
1: You'll make a deal with me?
0: Mm-hmm.
1: You're forgetting that I have the gun, my friend.
0: Oh, my memory's not what it used to be.
1: The letter, no more talk.
0: It's all yours, Fritzy. Here. I found out he was a sucker for a left hook the first time I clipped him, and he fell for the same lead twice. He fired as he staggered, but his shot went wild. And as he tried to catch his balance, I clamped a wrist lock on one of his arms, twisted him around, and sent him right over my shoulder in a flying mare, right through the window. By the time I reached the entrance to the building, a crowd had gathered, and the cops were on the way. With a corpse in my flat and another one under my awning, explanations would have been hard to come by, so I sidled around the jabbering group on the sidewalk, strolled up the street, then broke into a run as I turned the corner. There was still one party left alive who knew the score, and I headed in her direction. But this time, I didn't use the front door to get in. I climbed through a kitchen window in the back, then walked softly through the hall and found her pacing the floor in her overfurnished parlor, biting her nails in frustration. Hello again.
2: You.
0: Don't move any nearer to that desk, baby. This time I'll hold on to the artillery just to change the plot.
2: Very well. What now?
0: I got a proposition to make, Natasha.
2: Da?
0: Da. Let me in on the secret and we share and share alike.
2: What a secret, darling?
0: The one connected with this blank sheet of paper.
2: There is no secret.
0: No?
2: You have been made the victim of a bad joke.
0: Do I look like I'm laughing?
2: That the paper in your hand is worthless, as you can see. It is merely a dummy. The real formula has long since been sold.
0: What formula?
2: You don't know?
0: I only know I'm holding the gun, baby, and you'd better talk fast.
2: I have no objection to telling you whatever you want to hear, my handsome friend.
0: Who was Fritz?
2: Fritz?
0: Mm-hmm.
2: The German. He was an agent, like I am.
0: A Russian agent?
2: I work for whoever will pay the most, my boy. And frankly, my fellow countrymen are the cheapest of the lot. Fritz was also a freelancer, and we were both after the same piece of merchandise.
0: What about Fernando?
2: Who is Fernando?
0: He was the guy who was supposed to deliver that letter to you originally.
2: Oh, yes, you took his place. He was hired to bring the letter here from Buenos Aires. He was unimportant.
0: Mm-hmm. Now we come to the jackpot question.
2: That?
0: This blank sheet of paper.
2: I told you, it is a dummy. You are wasting your time. I have already sold the formula to a foreign power for a handsome sum.
0: And just what is the formula?
2: A bomb which will make the atom bomb and even the hydrogen bomb look like toys, my friend. It was developed by a scientist who has since, shall we say, passed away.
0: So many guys seem to be doing these days.
2: So you would be just as wise to leave and forget the whole affair. What are you looking for?
0: Just wanted to make sure this paper was worthless before I set fire to it.
2: Set fire to it now?
0: Sure.
2: Why bother to do that?
0: Maybe I'm an incipient pyromaniac. As long as the paper's useless, we get rid of it.
2: No. Put the match out, you fool. Put it out.
0: As the edge of the blank sheet of paper started to burn, her face turned green, and she almost scorched her fingers off trying to reach the flame. Just an inch or two was damaged by the time I doused it, and as she stood there glaring at me, livid, I noticed something else. The edge of the paper that was nearest the fire wasn't blank anymore. Well, what have we here?
2: Now you have all the answers you require.
0: Hey, not a bad gimmick. The paper's been chemically treated. Heat brings out the invisible ink.
2: So?
0: It looks as though I'm holding all the aces now, baby.
2: But not for long. I do have an ace, my friend, with a gun in his hand who's standing right behind you.
4: Don't turn. Take his revolver, Natasha.
2: Da.
4: The formula, too.
2: Da.
4: Now step aside.
2: Don't shoot, Ivan. Not here.
4: Then where?
2: The goat field. We can leave him there.
4: The car, Natasha. Let us get this over with. Quickly.
0: I was cornered and I knew it, so I didn't say a word. They shoved me outside to a closed sedan and dumped me in the back, while Natasha drove and he held the rod against my ribs. 15 minutes later, we reached an open garbage dump, with nothing and no one in sight except two goats.
4: Wait here, Natasha.
2: Hurry, Ivan.
4: You, Mark.
0: Yeah, this place smells like a sewer.
4: The odor will not trouble you for very long.
0: Can't we talk this over?
4: There is nothing to say. You've gone far enough. Stop here.
0: Before you pull that trigger, you might satisfy my curiosity.
4: In regard to what?
0: That paper in your pocket. How much will you get for it?
4: As much as the market will bear.
0: A couple of thousand?
4: Thousands for this? The price will be in millions.
0: And you've got the only copy?
4: Here in my hand.
2: Ivan, hurry!
4: I'll be with you in a moment, Natasha. Just as soon as I feed our friend the goats.
0: Hey, don't look
4: that hungry.
0: I took the only chance I had left and lunged for the gun, but this trip my luck didn't hold completely. I felt the sting and heat of the slug as it passed right through my shoulder, but I managed to get one arm and a stranglehold around his throat. He dropped the gun in surprise as he struggled for air, and I could feel the last of my strength begin to leave when his windpipe snapped. He was flat on his back as I turned to face Natasha, who had left the car, and I knew I was even too weak to hold her off as she tried to tear me apart with her fingernails, but she wasn't watching me or her sidekick. She was staring at one of the goats, a stunned expression in her eyes and her jaw hanging open like a lavalier.
2: The paper.
0: He was holding it in his hand. Where is it?
2: The goat. No.
0: The paper had slipped from Ivan's hand as we struggled, and it had blown a few feet away across the dump. One of the goats had started to chew it, and I turned just in time to see him munch the last of it and swallow it whole. Well, that's the story, sweetie pie. except for an addenda or two. The Russian recovered, and they jailed him as a foreign spy along with Natasha, while I holed up in my flat and worked like mad. I put the entire yarn on paper, twist for crazy twist, and sent it to New York for publication. And this is the topper, the thing that's got me nuts. My story just came back to me, as usual, with a rejection slip pinned to the flyleaf marked, Unbelievable.
5: In the animal world, there is the hunter and the hunted, hound and fox, hawk and sparrow, cat and mouse. We in the topmost species have also joined the hunt, but who is to judge precisely which of us are hounds or foxes as we enter the chase?

0: The Chase was created and written for the National Broadcasting Company by Lawrence Cleve. In tonight's cast were Vinton Hayworth, Jan Miner, Louis Van Ruten, and Roger DeCova. Next week, a suspenseful story involving a song from the grave and a man who tried to escape from his conscience on The Chase. The Chase was directed and transcribed by Dan Sutter. Fred Collins speaking.
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0: Today, the story of a puzzle. There's one last missing piece and a host of peculiar folks involved in the search. We will soon meet Police Detective Lieutenant Dan Wilson, a hard-nosed cop with a sports page fixation. Dan Wilson's job will be to find just what it is that lies an arm's length away. Picture this: a lakeside mountain resort. It's mid-morning, and the sun is barely breaking through the cloud cover.
5: Never again do we spend a weekend in the pines. Nothing but rain. We could have stayed home and watched television for all the relaxation we've had.
6: Stop complaining, Harry. It was lovely just being where the air's keen.
5: Are you packed?
6: Not quite.
5: Then what are you doing outside? Tell me, we could check out now. We could get back to the city before the traffic gets too bad.
6: I want to get a souvenir to take home.
5: Souvenirs? Might as well scoop up a mud pie. That'd be the thing to remind me of this weekend. Don't tell me Ruth was the greatest. Aaron's the best that ever lived. Now look at the stats. He can hit, run, hit with power, steal base.
7: Yeah, but can he pitch? Ruth was a great pitcher.
5: I don't want to hear about it. Wilson homicide. What? Where? When? We're on the way.
7: Where are we going?
5: Lake Olson. Dodger Lodge. They found Ed Slito. Most of him, anyway.
7: What do you mean?
5: His pitching arm. It's missing. That's him, all right. Tattoos and all. Sergeant, where's the couple that found the body?
8: In the other room. Name of Ryan, guy who runs the place. Van Ness, he's in there with him.
5: Thanks. We'll take it from here. Nolan, you all right?
9: God, it'll pass.
5: You, Van Ness?
10: Oh, yes, this is terrible. Have you any idea what the publicity would
5: do? Where's Ryan?
8: I'm Harry Ryan. Who are you?
5: Detective Lieutenant Wilson. This is my partner, Sergeant Nolan.
8: Well, it's about time. We spend our whole weekend knee-deep in mud. Our ice chest is stolen.
5: Yeah, save it for your memoirs. We got a dead man in the other room, and I'm missing the ball game on the radio, so we all got problems. Now, what happened out here?
6: Harry?
8: That's my wife. She had to find the damn thing.
6: Harry?
5: Ma'am, my name's Wilson. Could you tell me just what happened?
6: Oh, I was looking for a souvenir, something to bring back home. I bent down to look at a pine cone, and there was this hand. Oh, it was awful.
5: Nolan, will you get over here? I can't handle hysterical women.
7: Oh, thanks.
5: You too. Let's give them some privacy. Van Ness, you know who this is, was?
10: I don't know how he got here, who he was. All I know
5: fine,
10: is that...
5: Fine, fine. What about you?
8: Lieutenant, I demand to know why we're being detained. All he wanted to do was...
5: Great. Now I'll write that down in my mind. This one-armed corpse is Tattoo Ed Slito, one of the great prison team baseball pitchers of all time. Why, now look at him.
8: Lieutenant, must you...
5: Now, why would somebody want to go and do that to such a great talent? He pitched for them all. Chino, Quentin, Fulton...
7: Lieutenant, can I see you outside?
5: Sure.
7: I got Mrs. Ryan's statement and home address. I think we can let him go for now.
5: Kind of nice up here, isn't it? Rustic.
7: You get anything out of those two?
5: The guy's been in the joint most of his life. His mother's still alive.
9: You lost me.
5: Let's go.
9: Go? Go where?
5: Back to the city. For some answers.
9: I'm going where?
5: To every tattoo parlor on the Bowery until you find the one where Sleeto got that arm marked.
9: But the arm, it's gone. We don't know what was on it.
5: But we do know who put it on. Rembrandt Landy was the only one Sleeto trusted with his body. Find him and find out what he drew on that arm and when.
9: And where will you be?
5: I'm going to look up Sleeto's mother. She makes great cupcakes.
8: So, you haven't seen any of this time out, Mr. Sleeto?
3: Would you like another cupcake, Officer Wilson?
8: No.
3: I'm surprised Eddie didn't write to tell me he was being sprung again. He always lets me know in advance so I can stock up the Frigidaire.
5: Do you have any photographs of Ed around here, Mr. Sleeto?
3: Well, naturally, I'm his mother. Now, let's see this. This is Eddie when he was 5. That's his very first baseball glove.
5: You got anything more recent?
3: Well, only his mug shot, but I'm not supposed to have that, am I? Hello? Why, yes, he's here. It's for you, Mr. Nolan.
5: You got anything?
11: We found Rembrandt Landy in a back room at Pistol Pete's, but he won't talk.
5: Why not?
11: He can't. His throat's been cut.
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5: Somebody's not fooling around.
9: I don't know, Lieutenant. Maybe I ought to go back to pounding a beat. This is getting grim.
5: You get used to it. Anybody know what happened here?
9: Well, the shop was closed. No witnesses, no weapon. All fingerprints are wiped out.
5: Looks like we're finished here, then. I'm going back to headquarters.
9: Yeah, I could use a breather.
5: Later. You're going to see the Ryan couple. First time you ever called. You got that address?
9: Yeah, but...
5: I'll meet you there in half an hour.
13: Stand back, everyone.
5: Oh, Christ. Wilson, homicide. Who's the body?
13: Guy's name Ryan. There's another one inside.
5: Out of my way. Nolan. Nolan.
9: Lieutenant, I can't stand it.
5: You look lousy.
9: You haven't seen Ryan's wife.
5: I saw Ryan. No witnesses?
9: And no weapon. He's some kind of maniac running around.
5: Yeah, and I get the feeling we're right behind him.
9: We're running out of leads.
5: Maybe not. This thing's narrowing down. I looked through the file on Sleeto at headquarters. I think Tattoo Ed tried to sneak a fastball by us all. Trouble is, someone hit it out of the park. No one? Mrs. Sleeto's waiting.
9: Do I have to go?
5: I'm going with you.
9: Please answer.
5: Look at it this way. If she's dead, you're in the clear.
9: What?
5: No, you found the others.
9: Lieutenant.
5: I'm joking.
9: Some joke.
3: Oh, why, Officer Wilson, you're just in time for cookies. How nice of you to come back so soon. And you brought along a friend.
5: Sergeant Nolan, my partner.
9: Ma'am?
3: Would you like a glass of milk?
5: We haven't time for that.
3: A cookie, then.
5: Mrs. Sleeto, your son is dead.
9: Lieutenant, how could you?
3: No. Eddie's coming back, he told me.
5: He told you when he was here last week.
9: Ma'am, maybe you should sit down.
3: No, Eddie's not really dead.
5: I'm sorry, but it's true.
12: No.
9: Maybe I should handle this?
5: He was killed by someone else who was in on that armored car robbery 7 years ago.
12: But how? Nobody knows.
5: Ed was only out of prison 3 months of the last 10 years. August of 69 was one of them. That's when the armored car payroll was stolen. The money was never recovered.
12: Not Eddie. Please, not my Eddie.
5: I leveled with you, Mrs. Sleto. At least do the same for me.
12: Leave me alone. I don't know anything.
9: Lieutenant.
5: Who else was there? Now, 4 people have died already. We don't want any more.
12: I don't know. I don't know.
5: I'm sorry to be this way, Mrs. Sleto, but I'm teed off. I liked Eddie. I respected his talent. But he didn't pull that job alone. It wasn't his style. And whoever he was working with wants that money. I want that man.
12: Go away.
9: Lieutenant.
5: Yeah, all right.
9: Ma'am, please, if you could just remember what your son might have said to you, anything.
12: He said the money was ours now. All he had to do was go get it. He was a good boy.
9: Yes, ma'am. Thank you.
12: Officer?
9: Yes?
12: I don't know if it's important, but one day last week a man called here for Eddie, but he'd already gone.
9: Did he say who he was, leave any message?
12: No. He just asked for Eddie. Oh, one thing, though.
9: Yeah?
12: The man spoke with a foreign accent.
9: You don't expect Van Ness to be here, do you?
5: Well, if he's sniffing all those people, he does get around. There's a car. Somebody's here.
9: Look, there's a light on in the lodge.
5: Come on. Ready?
9: Go ahead.
5: Hold it right there, mister.
14: Hey, what is this? What is this?
5: Police business. Where's Van Ness? The guy who runs the place?
14: Yeah. I'm Van Ness. I own Dodger Lodge.

0: just got in tonight from Mexico. I've been on vacation the past 3 weeks. This is an off-season.
1: Has anyone been here that you know of?
0: Only Sparky.
1: Sparky?
0: Yeah, Sparky Bell, the caretaker.
1: Describe him.
0: Well, he's sort of average height, medium build.
2: Lieutenant?
1: Yeah, I hear it. Mr. Van Ness, I have some bad news for you. While you were away, a man was hacked to death and buried on your property.
0: What?
1: His name was Ed Sleeto. Tattoo Ed. You ever hear of him?
0: No, I never heard of him.
1: And you don't know where Sparky is now?
0: I just this minute got in myself.
1: From where?
0: From the airport.
1: Well, don't go away. Nolan, let's go see what that thumping's about.
3: Lieutenant, look. There by the pilings, what is it?
1: An ice chest. Probably Ryan's. Open it up.
2: Oh, my God.
1: Well, what do you know? Sleeto's missing arm.
2: I think I'm going to be sick.
1: But listen.
2: I don't hear
1: you. Kill the light. One more step and you're a dead man.
0: Hey, don't shoot. Don't shoot. It's me, Vanessa.
1: Ah, you again. I thought I told you to stay put.
0: Oh, I was scared.
1: Scared of what?
0: Oh, what if Sparky's around?
1: What about it?
0: Well, he might want to kill me, too, like that other man. The one you was asking me about.
1: What makes you think Sparky killed Ed Sleeto?
0: You said he did.
1: Did I say that?
0: Well, you made it sound like that's what you meant.
1: Well, we don't know for sure. You ever see this ice chest before?
0: Oh, it didn't come from the lodge. We don't supply them.
1: It belonged to a couple named Ryan. Nice people. A little stuffy, but harmless.
0: Oh, but how did it get here?
1: The Ryans must have forgotten to take it when they left.
0: Ryan? I don't recall anyone by that name staying with us.
1: They were just here. Oh, but you were away. You couldn't have known. Kind of a strange place to keep an ice chest tied to a pier. What's inside is even stranger. Take a guess.
0: Oh, I'm sure I wouldn't know.
2: Lieutenant, there's something out there off the end of the pier.
1: Let's take a look.
2: It's a... Oh, no, not another body.
1: It doesn't look like we have to worry about Sparky anymore. It looks like he cut himself shaving. You know something, Van Ness? Van Ness.
2: Where'd he go?
1: Van Ness.
4: Come and get me, copper!
3: Lieutenant, he could be anywhere. He knows the area. Why don't we call for assistance?
1: No, I want this one.
3: But he's nuts. If he killed all those people, why did he come back here?
1: He had to come back to kill Sparky Bell.
2: Yeah, kill us too.
1: Maybe. I'll take that chance.
2: Thanks a lot.
1: They were all in on it. Van Ness, Sparky, and Sleeto. But Tattoo Ed crossed up the others. He must have buried the money right here after the robbery, then got himself sent up again to wait it out. When he came back, they were waiting for him.
2: Why hide it here, right under their noses?
1: People are always looking elsewhere for something that's right in front of them.
4: You shouldn't have come here! Now you're gonna die!
2: He's over by the lodge.
1: No, that's the echo. He's closer by.
2: Why doesn't he go up into the woods, try to get away?
1: The money. He hasn't found it yet.
2: Are you sure?
1: I will be as soon as it's light. I know where Sleeto buried it. Keep walking. He'll be coming up off your left shoulder.
2: What?
1: Don't turn around. When I say to, duck your head. Duck.
3: Lieutenant, stop. You'll kill him.
1: Okay, get up, Van Ness. You're lucky my partner's a singles hitter. I'd like to smack you all the way up into the bleachers. Let's go.
2: Well, I'm glad that's over with. Van Ness really was off his rocker. Imagine killing all those people for something he couldn't even find. By the way, we haven't found the money yet either.
1: Yes, we have.
2: We have?
1: Come on, bring the shovel. Don't you see it?
2: See what?
1: These four pines. That's what Van Ness couldn't figure out from the tattoo on Sleeto's arm. All he saw was a baseball diamond. Now, if we call this tree home plate, and if we pace off 60 feet, 6 inches, we should have something.
2: Well, hand me that shovel, will you?
3: Lieutenant, it's here.
1: Like I figured. It's all so sad, but simple just the same. Where else would Tattoo Edge Sleeto, the greatest right-handed thrower in the history of prison baseball, think to hide that stolen money? The place he knew best and loved most. Underneath the pitcher's mound.

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0: America's number one adventurer, K-7, former United States secret agent who operated in 22 countries, on land, on sea, and in the air, brings you another story of today. Here is K-7.
1: Ladies and gentlemen, in the troubled world of today, those who attempt to upset the peace between nations have many means at their disposal. One of the most powerful is the radio. And the illegal use of this medium has repeatedly brought nations to the verge of crises. Stories of the illegal use of radio overseas appear in newspapers frequently. The menace is very real. It is such a story which my old friend John Holbrook introduces now.
0: Thank you, K-7. A few months ago, international spies succeeded in making the people of a nation, which we shall not name, distrustful of their government and their leaders. It was a carefully planned move, involving even the bribing of officials, and thousands of citizens were listening to the radio speeches of the agitators. These came on the air each afternoon and each evening. Our story opens as Special Agent Z and his assistant, Patricia Norwood, wait for such a broadcast.
2: It'll take a minute for the tubes to warm up, Pat.
3: But Z, how do you know when the broadcast will come on?
2: I don't know, and neither does anyone else except the plotters. However, it's usually about now. 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
2: You see the knot of people gathered down there?
3: Yes.
2: This thing has actually reached a point where the people crowd in front of stores and listen to what the agitators say on the broadcast.
3: But what of the police?
2: They make no attempt to break up the gatherings. I've even seen one listening. Pat, unless we act fast, there'll be revolution here. It's coming. The signs are unmistakable.
4: Hello, citizens.
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4: The men who head your government have again taken steps against you, the people they are supposed to represent. These criminals, so-called lawmakers, who take your money in taxes and give you nothing in return, have now taken further steps to curb your liberties. Daily they have blocked out these broadcasts, denying you the right to listen to the truth. However, tonight there will be a broadcast which will not be interrupted. It will come on the air at exactly 9 o'clock. It's a message that will be very important. Every citizen should listen.
3: Z, yes. What does it mean?
2: I don't know, Pat.
4: This message will be repeated in an hour or two. Now I must warn you of another menace to your liberty. Your crooked lawmakers have today imported two spies. One who calls himself Special Agent Z, and a woman assistant.
3: He's talking of us.
2: Listen.
4: These two have been brought here to stop these broadcasts. They must be driven from the country. I want you to know them, and so I am going to describe them.
2: Shut it off. We're fortunate. That interference was caused by a government station coming on the air on the same wavelength. It's the method used to block out these broadcasts.
3: But he had just started to describe a thing. How do they know, well, that we're here?
2: I don't know, Pat, but be thankful that our description didn't reach the people. We'd be mobbed on the streets. This is a carefully laid plot, and one that we'd better stop before night.
3: But how?
2: And listen carefully. The man, whoever he is, may have given us a lead when he said this message will be repeated within an hour.
3: Does that mean that he'll finish his description of it then?
2: Well, I don't know. But when he repeats his message, we'll be in a plane circling over the city. We'll use a direction finder and locate the part of the city the broadcast comes from.
3: You mean the radio direction finder will tell us where the transmitter is located?
2: Well, it'll give us a good idea. Now let's get out to the airport. We've got less than an hour to get ready and get into the air.

0: short time later, Zee and Patricia Norwood took off in Zee's plane and began to circle lazily over the city. Pat was at the plane's controls while Zee worked over the radio direction finder. Both wore earphones.
1: It's been over an hour since the last broadcast, Zee.
2: Yes, we should hear something soon.
3: Attention, all citizens.
2: Here it comes. It's weak. Circle to the left.
1: I'll swing at once, Zee.
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2: We're headed in the right direction. The signal's getting louder.
3: We have no fear that
2: keep going straight ahead.
1: I will,
3: Zee. Interrupted by interference, which has blocked our past messages to you. For on this occasion, we have taken steps to see that this
2: the station
3: happen.
2: Must be right under us.
3: The
2: signal
3: has
2: is cold.
3: To strike. You demand our right.
2: There's the interference again. Cut off the radio. Now look below us.
1: A group of buildings. What are they, Zee?
2: Those are the buildings of the Capitol, Pat.
1: The Capitol? The government buildings? But the broadcast couldn't come.
2: No, it doesn't seem possible, does it? But we know officials have been bribed. Well, we'll soon find out. Turn back to the airport. We're going to land and do some investigating.

0: A few minutes later, Z entered the office of the Patriot, who was responsible for bringing him into the case. There, he asked a few terse questions.
1: How many radio transmitters are there in the communications building?
2: Three. Two regular transmitters and one emergency set.
1: I see. And do all three of them operate from the city's power lines?
2: Yes, of course. Oh, no. Two of them operate from the city's power. The third, the emergency transmitter, has its own bank of storage batteries.
1: Then if the city's power should fail, that transmitter would continue to function.
2: Yes. It was designed for use in case of floods or storms.
1: That's all I want to know. Now, I want two passes. One that'll give entry to the communications building, the other to the city power plant. Hurry, I have less than 3 hours before 9 o'clock.

0: That night, shortly before 9 o'clock, a lone figure paused at the gate which led to the great generating plant which served the city with electricity. She showed her pass to the watchman.
1: Here is my pass, monsieur.
2: Uh-huh. It seems official, mademoiselle. But you will have to go in alone. I cannot leave my post. There are but two men on duty in the turbine room at night. If I call one...
1: Oh, that will not be necessary. I can find my way. Thank you, monsieur.
2: All right. The door is straight ahead, mademoiselle.
0: The hum of the great mercury turbines guided Pat to the door of the turbine room. She opened it cautiously. Two men stood before a large switchboard. A small radio was on the desk at their side. It was 1/2 minute before 9 o'clock. The men were watching the clock. Pat made her way behind the switchboard without being seen.
3: It is almost time. At exactly 9 o'clock, we will pull the switch and plunge the west end of the city into darkness. Then Papula will speak.
4: Yeah, 20 seconds.
3: Golta, lock the door. We should have done it an hour ago. No one must enter here until Papula's speech is over.
4: I'll take care of it. I have the key.
3: Good. Remove the telephone receiver from the hook. When I pull the switch, the government buildings and the section around them will be in darkness. Now, most of the government officials live in that neighborhood. We do not want the fools calling.
4: People in the West End will not be able to hear Papula. Their radios will be silent, with no electricity.
3: What of it? I just finished telling you that mostly government officials live there. It is better if they do not hear what is in store for them. Now... we are ready. The power is off. Papula can speak without interference. Listen.
5: Good evening, fellow citizens. Tonight my message comes to you in full. It will not be blocked out by interference from the government stations. We have taken care of that. The electricity which runs the other transmitters... has been turned off. Now, I can talk to you. I can tell you what we have to do, of the acts which we are to carry out tonight.
6: Put up your hands and stop talking. I place you under arrest, Marius Papula.
7: What was that? What has happened?
3: Yes, something is wrong. Did you hear the words? I place you under arrest?
7: Yes.
3: Papula has been seized.
7: Quick, turn the switch. He will come here for us.
3: Wait, we must be sure. Listen.
7: Your radio is dead. Papula has been arrested. Someone has told the officials. We must throw the switch and put the lights on.
6: Citizens, Marius Papula and his men have just been placed under arrest.
7: It is true. Do you hear?
3: Shut up.
6: He had planned to seize your government, to rob it, and to rob you. In just a minute, your president will address you. However, first I have a private message for my assistant. Pat, seize the men at the power plant.
7: Did you hear that? What does it mean?
1: It means that I'm here to place you under arrest. Huh? Put your hands over your head. Both of you.
7: She was hidden behind the switchboard.
3: Who are you?
1: I am Special Agent Z's assistant. Keep your hands up.
3: What are you going to do with us?
1: Perhaps if you listen, you will find out.
6: Hold your prisoners, Pat. Help is on the way to you. It should arrive within a minute or two. And now, citizens, may I present your president, the man who has crushed this plot against your government. Listen to his message of peace.
8: 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We were on the very brink of disaster.

Once again, Special Agent Z and his assistant, Patricia Norwood, have helped avert war and seize the men who plotted against the government. Radio is a great force in the world today. It must be used as a voice of peace, a voice that spreads goodwill among nations. 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

0: in the majesty of motion, from the boundless everywhere, comes the magic name Majestic, mighty monarch of the air. In just a few seconds, you will hear the next episode of that thrilling story, Phantom Spoilers, as related by Majestic's Master of Mystery. He is brought to you through the courtesy of the manufacturers of Majestic Radios, the receiver that by merely turning a knob silences interstation noises, thereby establishing the closest approach to static elimination yet achieved. This is just one of a score of outstanding features found in the new Majestic radios. In Majestic's many new models is the full enjoyment of radio, with a choice to meet taste and purse at lowest prices in the history of quality receivers. Before continuing with his story, Majestic's Master of Mystery has a fascinating gift offer to make. Listen.
1: In the heart of the jungle, near the holy city of Benares in India, there grows the sacred sandalwood tree. Every high caste Hindu places on his forehead the distinguishing mark of his caste. The chief ingredient of this caste mark is a sandalwood leaf. And what is even more interesting is the fact that for hundreds of years, the sandalwood itself has been carved out by devout Hindus into swastika charms, the oldest good luck emblem known to man. When I left India, I brought away with me quite a number of these sacred swastikas carved out of sandalwood. Expert craftsmen in this country have fashioned unique replicas of these sacred swastikas, which will be equally prized by both men and women. Though far removed from the country of their origin, these sacred swastikas in sandalwood still retain the famous scent of the sandalwood tree, and they will bring to you all the romance, all the glamour and mystery that is the East. I want you to have a swastika absolutely free. You will be proud to own it, proud to display it. Who knows? But all the good luck associated for 3,000 years with this historic emblem may be yours when you possess it. At the close of my program today, your announcer will tell you how you may secure one of the sacred sandalwood swastikas absolutely free.
0: Majestic's Master of Mystery is on the trail of the murderers of his friend, Professor André Charlot. On board ship returning to India, he finds three persons involved. One of them is a mysterious woman, another is Randall Crawford, and the third is an aviator named Shora, who takes the name of James Barry. In the last episode, the ship's detective is found dead. Standing over him, knife in hand, is

0: Randall Crawford. Now the story will be resumed by the master of mystery himself.
1: I stared dumbfounded at the scene before me. Gershard lay dead in a pool of blood. Standing over the body with a dagger in his hand was Randall Crawford, evidently his murderer. Crawford wheeled around. His eyes opened wide in terror. He gasped convulsively, staggered back, then sank down upon the berth. The corridor was in an uproar. Doors were clattering. Questions were being hurled back and forth. Excited passengers were crowding in the doorway. At a sign from me, Captain Wilson cleared the entrance and forcibly closed the door. The doctor dropped to his knees beside the fallen man. His examination was swift, brief. It confirmed what I had seen at a glance. The French detective was dead. But why had Crawford killed him? Why? It was incredible, meaningless. My eyes jerked to where Crawford sat on the berth, his hands still clasping the bloody knife. He was staring at the dead man, dully, his lips trembling, his face a frozen mask. His attitude was as puzzling as his act had been. Snatching a crumpled towel from the rack, I crossed to where he sat and folded it about the blade. His nervous fingers opened slowly. The knife dropped into the towel. Taking care not to touch the handle, I wrapped it loosely and laid it on the upper berth. Captain Wilson made a whoop towards me.
2: Do you want me to take care of that?
1: I shook my head. No, thank you, Captain. I'd like to examine it a little later. The captain's eyebrows raised.
2: What for?
1: He pointed to the body of the Frenchman. The man's dead, isn't he? His eyes shifted to Crawford.
2: We know who killed him, don't we?
1: He took a threatening step towards Crawford and turned to me. I'll have to put him under arrest. You can examine him below. He broke off abruptly, started towards the door. I'll have the body removed, too. I held out a restraining arm. The body must not be disturbed, Captain. Not yet. It's most important. The captain was about to reply when there was a knock at the door. Before anyone could respond, it opened. A young man slipped into the room, closing the door quickly behind him. It was James Barry, occupant of the stateroom across the corridor. The man I knew was Toroff, the notorious war agent. His mouth dropped open in amazement when he saw the figure upon the floor. He looked at each of us in turn.
2: By Jove, they've done it this time, haven't they?
1: His eye caught mine apologetically.
2: Sorry to break in like this. I heard the commotion. Thought I might help.
1: Throughout this, Crawford sat with his head buried in his hands. Barry stared at him, then swung his eyes towards me.
2: Were they after Crawford again?
1: It was Captain Wilson who answered. Crawford did this. Barry wheeled around.
2: What?
1: The captain nodded grimly, then in a few rasping sentences told what had happened. Barry turned to me, an odd expression on his face. His glance swept back to Captain Wilson and to Crawford.
2: I don't believe it.
1: Crawford looked up quickly. I started.
2: What makes you say that, Barry?
1: Barry kept his eyes fixed on Crawford's upturned face. He spoke slowly with conviction.
2: Well, a man who would swallow that mixture of drugs wouldn't have the strength to hold a knife, let alone plunge it into a man's body.
1: I looked at the doctor. That had been my contention. He caught my eye, nodded, then pursed his lips.
2: That's true, unless...
1: I gripped his arm.
2: Yes, doctor, unless what?
1: He squinted at Crawford through half-closed eyes.
2: Unless an antidote of some kind had been administered.
1: An antidote? That was possible, of course. But how and by whom? Before I could voice the questions aloud, Captain Wilson broke in.
2: I'm sorry, gentlemen. I'll have to take the young man in custody. I'll have him locked up for the night.
1: You may examine him again in the morning. He strode across the room wearily to the door. He opened the door, peered on the corridor, then pressed a button. A bell sounded eerily in the distance. In a moment, we heard rapid footsteps. He had appeared, his face paling as he took in the scene before him. The captain stepped over to Crawford, caught his arm. Crawford stood up, looked at me, then at Barry. Finally, his glance dropped to the murdered man. He shuddered visibly and shuffled towards the door. Barry walked over to him, laid a hand upon his arm, then turned to the captain.
2: He may need help, Captain. One of us should go with him.
1: Captain Wilson hesitated a moment, shrugged his shoulders.
2: Oh, very well, you may, if you think it's necessary.
1: The steward touched his cap and the three departed. Captain Wilson and the doctor followed a moment later. Closing the door after them, I leaned against it and surveyed the small room. It was practically as I had left it an hour before. That was odd. Detective Gershard had been in that room alone with the drugged man. He had remained behind for two purposes. To keep an eye on Crawford and to find some evidence that would identify his assailant. He had been there for an hour. Yet, in most important particulars, the room had not been disturbed. The upper berth where we had found Crawford had not been touched. The glass on the dresser was in the identical spot. The position of the drawers was the same. Some closed, some partly open. It was possible, of course, that Gershard had left the room and had later returned. My thoughts flashed to the alarm, the commotion that had attended my rescue after I was thrown overboard. Gershard must have heard it if he were still alive. There was but one answer. Gershard had been killed not long after I had left the stateroom. In other words, he had been dead at least 1 hour when we found Crawford standing over him with a dripping knife. Crawford could not have been the murderer. I was sure of it. Then who was? How had he been slain? I looked down again at the dead body. The Frenchman was on his back, his feet pointing towards the door where I stood. The place where Crawford had stood was to one side, a little behind the body. I bent quickly and examined the wound. It was just over the heart and slanted toward the position occupied by Crawford, the side nearest the butt. To inflict that wound, Crawford would have had to cross the room almost to the door, then turn, facing the detective. Almost to the door, exactly where I stood. Only a person standing in the door could have killed Gershard. Someone in the doorway. I could reconstruct the entire scene now. The murderer had known Gershard was in that room. He had come to the door and knocked. When the door opened, he struck. After that, he had contrived to restore Crawford to consciousness, perhaps given an antidote, as the doctor had suggested. Then, by proper timing, Crawford had been placed in the position over the body in which we found him. Then, the murderer was still in the room when we entered. How then had he got away? Certainly not through the door. I glanced at the space beneath the lower berth. That was it, the panel. My case was complete. It vindicated Crawford. But whom did it convict? I was stumped. Nothing further could be done before morning. I spread a sheet over the body. Wrapping carefully, I took the knife, then made my way to my stateroom. I had not been there since the room had been rifled by the veiled woman. Drawing from my pocket the tiny black disc, the magic amulet that had once saved my life, I secreted it carefully in my inner belt, then threw myself on the berth. In waking some time later, by an odd whirring noise, I sat up. There could be no mistaking it. It was an airplane flying over the ship. That was strange. We were still some hours' distance from Bombay. Suddenly, someone knocked at my door. I sprang up. A voice called my name. It was Captain Wilson. I flung the door open. The captain's face was livid. Crawford, he's disappeared. Someone struck the steward over the head and opened the strong room door. Disappeared? I grasped the captain's arm. That boy is innocent, Captain. If he's gone, he's met the foul play. The airplane. It was close by now. I grabbed Captain Wilson's arm. Come on. This is a getaway. We raced down the corridor, up that stairs to the top deck. An aquaplane had settled on the water. Suddenly, two figures appeared from the inky blackness of the ship's corridors. They climbed upon a lifeboat, poised for an instant, then plunged over the side. I recognized them both. One was the veiled woman. The other was the aviator, Turov, the young man known on the ship as James Barry.
0: Did the master of mystery capture the murderer? 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
1: I love a mystery. A Carlton E. Morse audio novel featuring Jack, Doc, and Reggie, specialists in crime and adventure. 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

This is Fred Foy introducing Jim Harmon's presentation of Les Tremain and Tony Clay in an original Carlton Morse thriller, The Fear That Creeps Like a Cat.

0: 7 o'clock in the morning in the Phantom Castle on an unidentified island somewhere off the west coast of Canada. Jack, Doc, and Reggie are prisoners of Richard Cooper, who uses human guinea pigs in his scientific research into the realm of fear and terror. Last night, they met Cooper's assistant, Dr. Thorne, who told them that they were to be used in combination with mountain lions for the purpose of further research into the field of human terror. The manner and method of the experiment have not been revealed. All that seems certain is that Doc is to be the first victim, and that he is to face whatever is in store for him 32 hours from midnight last night. Now at 7 o'clock this morning, 7 of those precious hours are gone.
1: Hey, Jack, Reggie, you folks awake?
2: What's the matter, Doc?
1: You know what them sippy cats done to me last night?
2: No, what?
1: Well, wait till I get my shoes on. I'll come in and tell you. There.
3: Morning, Doc.
1: Listen to my footsteps, will you? Every time I walk around in here, I feel like I'm in a big auditorium.
2: Well, it's big enough for an auditorium. What's your trouble?
1: Well, you think there's trouble?
2: Because you're up and dressed at 7 in the morning, that isn't natural.
1: Well, Jack, you know what that passel of polecats done to me last night after we went to bed. Every hour, all night long, one of them guards come in and woke me up and made me give him one of my poker chips.
2: What's that?
1: I swear to my grandma he did.
3: But I don't get it. What is the object?
1: Didn't say. Just come in every hour and took one of them poker chips. You get it, Jack?
2: Yes, I'm afraid I do.
1: Then do a little explaining, will you?
2: You came up to bed last night at midnight with 32 chips you won in the poker game.
1: That's right.
2: And each chip represented an hour.
1: Yeah, 32 chips, 32 hours I had to go until they're going to perform some kind of experiment on me, according to Cooper.
2: Well, don't you see? Each hour they took a chip away from you, one of your hours gone. How many chips you got left?
1: I don't know. I'll go get them and look.
3: But, Jack, that's childish. What's Cooper's objection?
2: Not so childish. Cooper knows his psychology. He's trying to create fear in Doc.
3: Oh, look here.
2: He knows that watching those chips disappear one by one, actually seeing his numbered hours slipping away, will have a much more potent effect on Doc's nerves. Hold it. He's coming back.
1: Yeah, they took 7 chips away during the night. That leaves me 25. Silliest darn thing I've heard of yet. Taking a chip every hour when they could just as well be taking all 7 of them this morning.
2: Didn't bother you any, though.
1: Well, it made me pretty darn sore, him awakening me up that way. When you reckon they'll call us down to breakfast to bring us something up here, whatever they do for eat.
3: Doc?
1: Yeah?
3: Look here, old fella. Do you quite realize what those 25 chips represent?
1: Sure, 25 hours I got left.
3: Well, you're taking it with bally little concern.
1: Huh? Hey, Jack, what's eating Reggie?
2: A little on the nervy side this morning.
3: Certainly I'm on the nervy side. I didn't sleep well, and if you ask me, I think it's time we got out of this place.
2: No.
3: Yes, I do.
2: Well, how do you suggest we go about it?
3: I don't care. Let's do something.
1: Oh, shucks now, Reggie. Don't you getting all upset and stuff.
3: And as for you, Doc, you're crazy as the rest of these bally maniacs around here.
1: Yeah. Hold us on.
3: Well, you are. Playing poker for your life, and then accepting the outcome as though you were paying off with toothpicks.
2: Reggie, you're in exactly the frame of mind Cooper was hoping for.
3: I don't care.
2: You're playing right into his hands. He's interested in the fear complexes. Now, if you work up a good crop of hysteria, you're liable to be the next experiment instead of Doc here.
1: Yeah, and we can't have that, Reggie.
3: All right, let them. I'm ready for any bloody experiment they can work up.
2: Reggie, you're going to give us trouble. Cooper's interested in scaring his man. If Doc doesn't scare, he hasn't got any experiment.
3: You're not afraid, Doc.
1: Well, up to now, I ain't seen nothing to be scared of.
3: But the whole bally atmosphere of this place.
1: Sure, it smells like some decayed slaughterhouse. But what the heck? The beds are good, food ain't bad.
3: Those chips they keep taking from you, the hour's growing shorter.
1: Just plain silly.
3: Well, if Doc isn't concerned, I don't know why I should be.
1: Now you're talking. You're kind of on the young side yet. When you've done as much waiting for the worst to happen as me and Jack has done, well...
3: I suppose I look pretty silly to you, too.
2: You're doing all right.
1: Besides, son, looky. 25 whole hours to go. Well, heck, that's practically a whole lifetime. More things can happen in the next 25 hours than you could write in a dozen books.
3: Quite.
1: Well, look now. If everybody's dressed and everything, how about us kicking up a fuss and see if we can't get something to eat?
2: Just a minute. First, Doc. Reggie, do Do you give us your word?
3: About what, Jack?
2: That you won't in any way give Cooper the idea that you're frightened?
3: If you say so.
2: I do say so. It's important.
3: Righto.
2: All right, then. Let's see what...
1: Hey, here's somebody.
4: Good morning, gentlemen.
1: Well, if it ain't the old poker player himself. How are you, Cooper?
4: Dear me. So bright and cheerful this morning.
1: Of course I am. Why not?
4: Yes, and I see by my watch that it's time you turned over another of those chips to me.
1: Yeah, another hour gone, sure enough.
4: I'm afraid it has.
1: Well, then I reckon I got to kiss another old chip goodbye. Here you are.
4: Oh, thank you. Thank you.
1: Hey, look, Cooper. How about you and me playing another game of poker tonight?
4: What's that?
1: Yeah, my stack of chips is kind of dwindling. How about giving me another chance to build it up again?
4: No. I'm afraid not.
1: No, huh?
4: No, couldn't do that. You're much too good a poker player.
1: Oh, so you admit I'm too good for you.
4: Well, you were last night. I was lucky to keep your pile down to 32 chips.
2: Your problem in psychology isn't working out very well, is it, Cooper?
4: Hackard, I was wondering whether you weren't going to speak to me this morning.
2: I said your problem in psychology.
4: Yes, I heard you.
2: Doc's got a lot of weaknesses, but one of them isn't an overactive imagination.
4: Yes, I'm beginning to find that out.
1: What you mean, I ain't got no imagination?
2: In this case, it's to your advantage, Doc.
1: Yeah?
2: Yes. If you were highly imaginative, you should be in a sweat of fear about now, with all the hocus-pocus Cooper here is set up to work on you.
1: Yeah? Doggone, Cooper, that's a shame, wasting all your time like this.
4: No, don't mind me. If I could find a man with a complete lack of fear, I haven't done so badly. It will make an interesting note in the appendix of my treatise.
1: Huh? What's he saying?
2: Looks like you're to be an interesting note in his appendix.
1: Appendix, huh?
2: So he says.
1: Well, I'll tell him one thing. He won't like me in this appendix. He's got to need an appendectomy the minute he puts me there.
2: You see, Cooper, he's scared to death.
4: Senseless conversation. Senseless. What's the matter with you, Mr. York?
3: I say.
2: Hunger. What about some breakfast?
4: Bit morose, aren't you, young man?
3: Quite. Always out of temper before I've had my coffee.
1: Yeah, when do we eat?
4: Food. Oh, yes, of course. Food. But I came up to see if you wouldn't like a little exercise before breakfast.
2: What sort of exercise?
4: Walk about the island.
1: Well, that's not a bad idea.
4: Yes, you've had little opportunity of seeing anything but the inside of the castle so far.
2: You mean you'll take us across the moat out of the main part of the island?
4: Yes, that was my thought.
2: Good. Let's go.
4: Yes, just a minute. You'll allow me to slip on the handcuffs first.
2: Well, what's that for? You said there was absolutely no way for us to escape from the island.
1: Yeah, you said we'd be killed if we tried to cross the reef that circles around this island.
4: True, true. But you might try it just the same.
2: Well, that would be our hard luck, wouldn't it?
4: No. Three fine specimens. Mustn't take a chance of losing any of you. Besides, once out into the fresh air, you might take it into your heads to attack me.
2: Oh, that'd be silly. If we couldn't escape from the island?
4: Nevertheless, you might do it. And I'm too old a man to be knocked about. Put your hands behind you, gentlemen.
3: No, I absolutely refuse.
4: Yeah. Here now. That's not at all friendly.
3: I tell you, I won't. Not under any circumstances.
4: What's the matter, boy?
2: Reggie.
3: Yes, Jack.
2: Put your hands behind you. Put your hands behind you.
3: Quite.
4: Yes, now that's better. Here, no use to clench your fist like that. There. Now, Mr. Long.
1: Sure, clip them on. It's getting so I don't feel natural without these here cuffs on.
4: Now, you, Packard.
2: Go ahead.
3: But, Jack, we could have bashed this chappie right here and now.
2: You think so? Look at the guard at the door.
1: Yeah, and that elephant gun of his would have blown a hole in you so big.
4: Yes. Friendliness, good feeling. That's the spirit. Now then, are we ready?
1: Yeah, come on. Let's get started on this sightseeing tour.
4: Very well, gentlemen. Follow me. Now then, down these stairs to the drawbridge. There now. Open the door, guard. Dr. Thorne will be waiting for us on the other side of the drawbridge. Follow me, please.
1: This Dr. Thorne fella gonna take this sightseeing trip with us?
4: Oh, yes.
2: How about Linda Joyce?
4: No.
1: Hey, what you leaving her out for? Don't she like to go for walks before breakfast, too?
4: Now then, gentlemen, we'll lower the drawbridge.
1: Yeah? Yeah, there she comes.
2: Yeah, what started? What's making it come down?
4: No, you don't. That's my secret. There now, we can cross.
1: Doggone, crossing a drawbridge out of an honest-to-goodness castle. Wonder how many other folks in our generation's done that. Interesting, huh? Huh, Urgent?
3: I suppose so.
1: Hey, Red, snap out of it.
3: No, let me alone.
1: Okay, fella.
4: There now. That brings us across. And there is Dr. Thorne waiting for us.
1: Yeah. Hey, look, Cooper. I just happened to think of something.
4: Well?
1: You didn't answer my question a while ago.
4: Oh, didn't I?
1: No. I asked you if that Linda Joyce gal wouldn't like to walk with us.
4: Yes, I know you did.
1: Well, wouldn't she?
4: Young man, I'm afraid you'll see very little of Linda Joyce in the future.
2: What do you mean by that, Cooper?
4: I just discovered an interesting fact about Linda.
1: Yeah? What?
4: That young woman got into my good graces for no other purpose than to discover the whereabouts of Alexander Archer.
2: Alexander Archer?
1: You mean Linda's on our side? She was hunting Archer, too?
4: Yes. Too bad, too. Very beautiful young woman.
1: What you mean, too bad?
4: Too bad for her. Excellent for me. Women make wonderful specimens for my work in fear hysteria. Yes, wonderful specimens.

0: The adventures of Jack, Doc, and Reggie have come to you in I Love a Mystery. 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Consultants, Frank Brzee and David Lloyd. 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This presentation has come from Hollywood.
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2: You're not sorry you grabbed at the chance.
3: No, Oliver, I'm not sorry. I wouldn't have missed this for all the treasure and all the tombs of all the pharaohs.
2: Crazy character.
3: The pharaohs?
2: Yeah. They save all their best gold and jewelry till they die. Doesn't make sense. Why didn't they spend it when they had the chance? Oh, not that I'm sorry they didn't. Still, it proves they were crazy characters. Talking too much. Hey, we've walked a long way. This cave must run in circles.
3: Some of them do. Some of them run into each other and form a circle. And if you're not careful, you'll spend the rest of your life running around in one. Like a squirrel in a treadmill.
2: Not this boy.
3: Sometimes they're built with hidden traps. When you enter a cavern, the entrance is slowly sealed by a huge rock. So slowly and quietly that you're 100 yards into the tomb by the time the rock rests on the floor.
2: You're a very happy boy today. Maybe we should have gone back to the guide rope.
3: Too late now.
2: Hey, what's this? Over here. Will you shine the light over here? Look.
3: Vase.
2: Solid gold, or I'm a monkey. Look at it, just sitting there on its own, waiting for us to pick it up. Hey, here are some scrolls. Hey, I think we're getting hot. Will you step it up?
3: You're like a cat on hot bricks.
2: Yeah, I'm always like this when I know I'm close to the thing I want.
3: I'll leave the vase where it is. It can act as a signpost.
2: Yeah, a gold signpost. Yeah, I like that. Maybe I'll have some gold signposts put on our road, just to make it different from any other road. Yeah, I think we're close. What are you going to do with your share?
3: I hadn't thought of it, really.
2: Hadn't thought of it? Here's a man within an ace of having millions in his lap, and he calmly says he hadn't thought of it. What must be something you'd like to do? Maybe 2 or 3 yards, a country house?
3: What would I do with those things? I've no one to share them with.
2: No, I'd forgotten about that. Well, I don't mean I'd forgotten.
3: I know what you mean.
2: Pretty tough about Stella.
3: Pretty tough.
2: About 2 years, isn't it?
3: About.
2: Sadie and I never could figure it. You two were the couple in the book. Everybody looked and said, that's it.
3: Sometimes things just aren't meant to be, I suppose.
2: Anyway, this trip's taken your mind off things a lot.
3: Yeah, it has. It's given me a new interest. Something I didn't think I'd ever have the opportunity to do.
2: Sadie was pretty broken up when Stella committed...
3: You can say it. Committed suicide.
2: Well, it could have been an accident.
3: It could have been, but it wasn't.
2: She and Sadie were pretty close. Hey, remember in the old days when we first
3: met? I remember.
2: Stella was my girl. And what happens? Along comes handsome Joe and I'm out of the running.
3: She was never really your girl, Oliver.
2: Oh, I didn't say that, son. We've been hanging out together a long time.
3: Yeah.
2: Well, anyway, it doesn't matter one way or the other. More water under the bridge. You know, I was just a little annoyed when you 2 decided to make it permanent. Still, I couldn't have been cut out by a nicer guy.
3: Thanks.
2: And I'll say this much. You certainly worked hard to make a good home for Stella. Never saw a man work so hard. You know, you should have taken that job with me. You'd have been a big man in the Nod Realty Company by now.
3: A man has to play his cards as they come out of the pack.
2: Well, anyway, let's hope you get what you want out of this trip.
3: Let's hope so.
2: I think we struck a blank on this cave. Yeah, dead end.
3: Shouldn't be.
2: You know, for a man who doesn't know anything about this business, you're making pretty good headway.
3: I didn't say I didn't know anything. I said I didn't know a lot.
2: Always were a cagey devil.
3: Hand me that pick. A small one.
2: What are you doing?
3: Looks like a crevice. They sometimes built the continuation of a cave going off at right angles and set the door on a swivel. That way, when someone reaches a blank wall, they think it's a dead end.
2: Cunning people.
3: See?
2: Well, yeah. Yeah, look, it's a door set in the wall. How do you know?
3: Just chip away a little more. That's it.
2: Oh, fine, fine. Now, how do we get through?
3: It'll probably be set in a swivel. Same principle as a revolving door. Give me a hand.
2: Right. Oh, a genius. Genius, that's what you are, Garvin, a genius.
3: We're not there yet.
2: Oh, but we're getting closer by the minute. All those museum knowles who said there was no such tomb. We'd like to wave $1 million worth of emeralds under their noses. They'll turn
3: sick. You know, legally, this all belongs to the government.
2: Oh, does it?
3: Legally?
2: Now? Well, for mine, they can go chase themselves. Anything I find belongs to Oliver J. Nard, and that's that.
3: They might argue.
2: Let them. I'll waste a lot of bread.
3: And they might stop you from taking it out of the country.
2: Well, if they're not very careful, I might even decide to buy the country. Oh, no, Garvin, no. This is ours, yours and mine.
3: I'm glad you included me in.
2: Included you in? We never included out. I told you up top, if it hadn't been for you, I'd never have found this hole in the ground. Come to think of it, I really didn't find it anyway. You did.
3: But it was your money that made it possible.
2: Yeah, that's for sure. And that's why no government is going to stop me taking the loot. I've never invested anything in my life just to hand over the profits to some museum. You know what they do with this stuff? They put it under a glass case for a lot of creeps to look at. Oh, not in your life.
3: There are people who get a lot of pleasure out of looking at something beautiful.
2: If they want to look at this lot, they can buy it. And no charity show. I came here to get something, and what I go after, I get. And if I can't have it, I make sure no one else gets it. Come on. Let's find this graveyard. We'll worry about spending the money when we find it.
4: Say, this is a bigger cave. Better made than the others.
3: We're getting closer, Oliver. Closer every minute.
2: Garvin, another vase or something. You suppose they've been put there as a guide?
3: Possibly, or a trap.
2: What do you mean, a trap?
3: Carrots.
2: Carrots? What carrots?
3: The carrot on the end of a stick to make the donkey keep moving.
2: Yeah, well, if the carrots are made of gold, I'll keep moving, and I'm no donkey. Hey, it's widening out. Do you hear anything?
3: No.
2: Hey, quiet.
5: It's fallen. The whole roof came in. Run, Oliver.
2: Hey, let's get out of here.
5: Hey,

0: Think so. Leg hurts like the dickens.
1: Try walking on it.
0: Yeah. Right. Ooh. Hey. Ooh. Pretty sore. Nothing broken.
1: Yeah, you'll live.
0: Thanks.
1: You very nearly didn't get back to the Nod Realty Company.
0: I said thanks.
1: For what?
0: My life. I'm not going to forget it.
1: You want to go on?
0: Yes, I guess we go on. I knew I did the right thing when I talked you into this trip. You're my good luck charm.
1: I'm glad I brought someone some luck.
0: Never made a mistake in business in my whole life. That's the way to get on top. You bringing you along wasn't a mistake. You know something? If I'd caught it back there, you would now be the one-man band around here. But you didn't think of that.
1: How do you know?
0: You'd have left me to lay.
1: You never know. I may be saving you for better things.
0: Maximilian. I'm becoming another turn.
1: We're probably traveling in circles.
0: I'll be... a two-way stretch. Which way this time?
1: Left.
0: Left it is. Say, whatever happened to you with that deal you had working a couple of years ago?
1: Which particular deal was that?
0: Oh, you know the one. You and some fellow were going to buy out a big farm holding and subdivide for building lots.
1: It went bust.
0: Yeah, I know that, but why?
1: A big realty concern underbid us. They made a fortune out of it, too.
0: Oh, it's too bad. Who did the dirty?
1: Lundy and Spence.
0: I suppose it's business.
1: I suppose so.
0: Tough break, though.
1: Yeah, tough break. Funny thing, it wasn't until a few months ago I found out you were a major shareholder in the firm. I think we're coming to something important here. Look up to your right.
0: Well, hey, I hope you don't hold me responsible for that. Well, I didn't know till you just mentioned it. I might be a big holder, but I don't dictate their policy.
1: I did hold you responsible for a little while, but not anymore.
0: Oh, fine. I'll make it up to you when we get back.
1: Look just above your head. See the head cut in the wall, pointing towards the other surface?
0: Well, yeah. Yeah, what is it?
1: I'm not sure, but I think we're struck pay dirt.
0: Oh, boy. Well, come on, do something.
1: Why don't you do something now? You're supposed to be the man who knows all about these things.
0: Don't give me that. You know as well as I do, I don't know for nothing about Egyptology or what have you.
1: Then why pretend?
0: Well, I guess everyone's an amateur at something or other, so... Well, I picked on this.
1: But you didn't learn anything about it?
0: I read a book. Oh, look, Garvin, when you've got lots of money, all you need to do is read a book, then you go out and hire some jerk.
1: Like me.
0: Oh, no, don't get me wrong. I wasn't talking about you. Well, we're partners. Oh, I admit I made a big spiel about me finding this tomb, but... Well, I knew I couldn't do it without someone who knew something about it. Oh, come on, like a good guy. Where's this hole in the wall or whatever it is?
1: Starting with a small pick on that wall about 4 feet up. Don't get your hopes up. This is just a chance. Give the rock a push at the top. That's it.
0: It's moving. It's moving, boy. Watch out. Now, you shine the torch here. Well, go on, shine it in. It's it. It's it. Look at it. Oh, look at it. Oh, come on, boy. Let's get our hands on some of old Egypt. Hey, come on, give me a hand up.
1: Be careful.
0: Are you telling me? Oh, it stinks in here. Hey, come on in.
1: In you go.
0: All right. I like the other torches
1: coming up.
0: Oh, look at it, Garvin. Just feast your eyes on that.
1: Yes, I am.
0: Oh, millions and millions and millions of beautiful green money.
1: What a beautiful sight.
0: Oh, hate the look of that statue. Solid gold. One thing I'll say for the pharaohs, they certainly knew how to die.
1: Yeah, they certainly did.
0: You know something? When I die, I want to be surrounded by all my wealth.
1: I'll try and arrange it.
0: Yeah, I've just decided. And a vault filled with greenbacks. Hey, get a load of this. See the eyes in this blizzard thing? Emeralds, big as my fist.
1: Not quite.
0: Oh, hey, why don't you jump around a little? Half of all this is yours now,
1: It really belongs to the government.
0: Oh, look, Garvin, I don't want to hear any more about this government racket. They want it, they can queue up and buy it. All my life,
1: I know. You've taken what you wanted. And if you couldn't get it, you made sure no one else could.
0: Yeah, that's right. That's dead right. Too many weak sisters in this world try and preach the open hand. Yeah, well, I've always been my own open hand. That way, I know exactly when it's going to make into a fist.
1: Yes, Oliver, I think you've put it very well.
0: I don't like to leave here. Phil, we'd better get back, I suppose. Tomorrow we come in here and start packing it out.
1: Stella would have loved a sight like this.
0: Yeah, sure. Well, come on, let's get out of here. The quicker we get back, the quicker we get the stuff out, and the quicker we shake the sand out of our jeans. They made these holes bigger.
1: Yes, yeah, Stella would have dearly loved to see something like that. She could appreciate beauty.
0: Yeah, she sure could. If you'd taken up my offer, she'd have had beautiful things. Not that she didn't have lots of things anyway, but... Well, you know what I mean. The extra things a man with money can buy.
1: Stella wasn't interested in the things money could buy. She saw beauty in other things.
0: Great kid.
1: Yeah. Great kid.
0: I still can't figure why she'd go and commit suicide. Hey, how much do you think's in that big hole back there?
1: More millions than I like to think about.
0: Oh, there aren't enough millions not to think about.
1: You asked me why Stella committed suicide.
0: What? Oh, yeah. It beat me.
1: She thought I was being unfaithful to her.
0: What?
1: You heard.
0: Oh, that's a heck of a reason to kill herself. Just because her husband's too tinier. How did she find out?
1: There was nothing to find out.
0: Come again?
1: It was all a mistake.
0: You don't mean she committed suicide for nothing?
1: Yeah, for nothing.
0: Oh, that's tough. Well, anyway, there's something back there to make up for some of it. You'll be able to have a new start. And don't forget, you're coming in with me when we get back.
1: Am I?
0: You certainly are, boy. You saved my life and beat me to a half interest in the treasure in one day. I don't mind admitting it. You did treat me to the treasure. Without you, pal, I'd have been a dead duck. And when we get back home, you can start off with a clean slate.
1: It's never really been dirty.
0: Well, you know what I mean.
1: Sure, I know.
0: Won't it be something? Garvin McLeod, big man.
1: Too late, I'm afraid.
0: Why?
1: I wanted to be a big man once. I wanted to be a man Stella could be proud of. I used to point to you and tell her that one day soon I'd be as big a businessman as Oliver Nard. It never came off.
0: Well, some of us are born beautiful and some of us are born lucky. I was the lucky one.
1: I used to wonder why every time I tried something it'd blow up in my face. I'd be within inches of success and somehow I'd lose my grip on the thing. And I'd be back rushed out of
0: here. Hey, are we going in the right direction?
1: I think so.
0: I just don't remember this part of the... Oh, yeah, there's the vase back there. Our solid gold signpost. Hey, you notice it's cold?
1: No.
0: Must be imagination.
1: I couldn't figure it out. Stella started to get sick, worrying about me worrying. Then slowly I started to find out why I hadn't been able to build any sort of a business.
0: Well... Like I said,
1: it was because
0: someone
1: was always stepping in and underselling me, or buying in before I was ready, or offering more money.
0: Well, you can't blame anyone for that. That's just good business. Hey, there's our other signpost. Nearly home, boy.
1: It took me a longer time even to figure out why you did it to me, Oliver.
0: What was that?
1: Why pick on me, your friend? I couldn't figure it out at all.
0: What are you talking about? This is crazy.
1: Then one day I hit on it. You always wanted Stella.
0: You've got desert rats.
1: And when I came along and we fell in love, you couldn't stand it. So you made sure I'd never be a success in anything.
0: Look, Garvin, I don't know what you're getting at, but it's wrong.
1: You figured if I failed often enough, she'd come back to you. In the finish, I don't think you really wanted her. I think you just didn't want anyone else to have her. And all because she turned you down.
0: Why suddenly tell me all this? If you knew, why didn't you come out with it before?
1: I didn't really care. You see, I had Stella. And I grew tired of trying to make a fortune. But you found another way to get at me. You started writing poison pen letters to Stella.
0: I Now I know you're...
1: Horrible
0: nuts.
1: Letters. They made Stella cringe. I didn't find them till after she was dead. You see, she didn't bother to open the last one. You sent them, Oliver.
0: I did not. Why, Garvin, that's a shocking thing to say about a friend.
1: Yeah. Yeah, it is, isn't it? It was all a mystery to me. I couldn't think you'd do such a dreadful thing. Then I had a look at the last one. The unopened one. You know, you wouldn't think a person could do it. She committed suicide because of those letters. They killed her.
0: Don't do anything, Garvin.
1: You must have given your secretary the last one to post. You always did employ efficient staff. She wrote the sender's name on the back. There it was, Ladger's life. Return to Nod Realty Company.
0: Let's get out of here.
1: Yeah, let's. I waited, Oliver. I waited such a long time. Then you gave me the opportunity yourself.
0: Garvin, take it easy, please. Please, Garvin, just take it easy, huh? Hey, what's going on here? We're back again.
1: Yeah, you're back with your treasures. You're back with the symbols of your power.
0: Yeah, but we can't be.
1: Your golden signs. We
0: both have asses.
1: Were working for me, Oliver. I changed them.
0: No. Look, Garvin. Look, I'll give you my share of the treasure. I'll give you anything. Just get me out of here.
1: But you can manage it yourself. You're such a self-sufficient man.
0: I don't know anything about this tomb business. Please. Please, Garvin, please.
1: Did you once read a book? Try and remember what it said.
0: I can't stop down here.
1: You wanted to be buried among your riches. Well, here's riches far beyond your bank balance.
0: Please, I'll get out. You just see if I don't. Where's the hole in the wall?
1: There are three entrances to the tomb, Oliver. If you hadn't been so blinded by the gold, you'd have noticed them.
0: I'm going back to where I came. Garvin, you're not going to beat me now, Garvin! You're not going to beat me! I'll get out! You're not going to beat me!
1: You'd have loved it, Stella. Works of beauty and art beyond your wildest dreams. But I'm afraid we can't touch them, my dear. You see, they all belong to Oliver. Yeah, we can't touch them, my dear. Oliver's very particular about his property. Very particular.

closing door finishes a story. Next week, another key will open another door to another story. Mystery. Romance. Or adventure. All start when a door is unlocked by... the key.

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5: 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What would you rather have for breakfast?
6: 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It's your dinner. It's called Cupboard Love. Cupboard Love's different. 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That's right. It's a new kind of cat food. Moist. It's good for you. Like it?
7: New Cupboard Love. What the well-cared-for cat has for dinner.
8: Once upon a time there was an engineer. Choo-choo Charlie was his name. We

0: 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Charlie says, love my kind of funny. Don't know any other Tammy that I love so well.
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3: 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And then you cross James and Poe. 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
4: Yes, this is 19 Nocturne Boulevard. Won't you step inside? Did you have any trouble finding me? What do you mean, what kind of a place is it? Why, it's a rich man's study. Where else would you find a safe cracker?

0: Hey. 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You'll make me lose the damn...
1: Don't swear, Faye.
0: Rusty.
1: The car just turned in.
0: Then cork it and let me finish this damn thing or we can get the hell out right now.
1: Hey.
0: Watch the damn window and freaking shut up.

0: Sorry. I get so tense when I'm working.
1: I know.
0: I said I'm sorry. I should be more careful what I say.
1: You're never gonna do anything with your life if you don't start talking more nicer.
0: Hey, who's the older sister here?
1: Not me. I don't got the parts. But seriously, sis, you always looked out for me. I'm just trying to return some. Besides, I get all clenched up inside when you start spouting off like that.
0: I'll work on it. Speaking of who's looking out for who, if this all comes off, you're clear, right?
1: Yeah.
0: You know I don't want to do this again. I've mended my ways and all that bullsh... All that bull.
1: Mr. Broadstreet's paying 10 G's. That should get me clear.
0: And then you stop.
1: Stop?
0: You know.
1: It's usually not that big.
0: Rusty! You need to stop. Just cut it out. Cold turkey. Don't you watch Dr. Phil? Gambling is an addiction. There are support groups and everything.
1: I guess.
0: Tell you what. Maybe we both see if we can quit. Me with the bad words, you with the bets. Just for a month. What do you say?
1: Let me deal with this first, okay?
0: Yeah.
1: What do you think it is?
0: $10,000.
1: Really? Maybe we should open it.
0: Jeez, Rusty! Sometimes I really think you're too stupid to live.
1: Faye!
0: I mean, I think it's worth the $10,000 your whack job employer is going to pay for it. Undamaged. He said that, undamaged.
1: But it won't hurt if I unwrap it, will it?
0: Then why have to pull this car over?
1: A book?
0: What?
1: It's just a big old book. Yeah, it even smells old. Look, it's got a lock, like a diary.
0: What is it?
1: A book?
0: I mean the title.
1: It ain't in English. If that's even right.
0: So don't... Okay, that's it. Dude, give me that.
1: I was just seeing if it was really locked.
0: Did you not get the part about he wants it undamaged? You think prying open the lock or trying to snap the leather somehow don't count?

0: get the part about he wants it undamaged? You think prying open the lock or trying to snap the leather somehow don't count?
1: I was just thinking, Faye, that why would somebody pay a bunch of dough for a book? Maybe it just looks like a book, and it's really a box full of jewels or something.
0: You're willing to throw away a sure thing.
1: You could probably pick that lock in a heartbeat, couldn't you, Faye?
0: Look, Rusty. This ain't the double down, little bear. The odds are, I don't know, but it's pointless. This book, as is, will get you out of Hawk to the bad men. This time. You were damn lucky to find somebody with that kind of dough to sling around. Why screw it up?
1: But if there's any chance that there's more...
0: No goddamn way! This is the end! I'll drop you off on the way to Jimmy's, but I'm keeping this bad boy with me.
1: It'll get stolen.
0: By who? Crackheads don't read.
1: But 10 grand will just get me out. What'll I do for a stake?
0: You could get a job.
1: You know I ain't no good at anything. Not like you. Just touch a lock and it...
0: There are zillions of jobs that don't need you to be any good. You just gotta do what people tell you.
1: How can I go to work for peanuts when I know I can win a fortune?
0: But you don't win, Rusty. Peanuts is better than a hole in the head.
1: Is that what you tell yourself when you're dancing for sweaty old men?
0: Rusty. So I'm doing whatever the hell it takes to get my stake, to get some school and maybe a business of my own. I'm 100% legit. Finally, that's what counts.
1: But you could get what you need real easy like. Just pull another job or two, then go legit.
0: And just one more, and just one more, and just one more, right? No, Rusty, this won't be you. I'll call your guy and make all the arrangements for us to meet tomorrow.
1: Faye, I...
0: Rusty, next time you dig yourself in deep, you know what I'm gonna do?
1: What?
0: I'm gonna buy you some goddamn crutches. Just this one more time, Faye. It's gonna change, Faye. Jeez, I'm such a shit for brains.
1: Just this one more time, Faye.
0: No.
1: It'll be easy.
0: I'm done, Rusty.
1: But they'll...
0: They'll what?
1: Nothing. Sancho smells good. I love your cooking, Sissy Bear.
0: Bastard.
1: Hmm?
0: What will they do, Rusty?
1: Oh, well, this is Mr. Capelli and his guys. Well, they don't kid around.
0: And?
1: They hurt me real bad.
0: How much do you need?
1: Nothing.
0: Nothing?
1: That's the best part. I found this guy. He's willing to cover everything.
0: How much?
1: 10 large.
0: 10? How did you get in that far?
1: But this guy, see, he just wants us to get something. I told him I might, you know. Know someone?
0: Get something?
1: A package.
0: Yep. Shit for brains.

0: Mr. Broadstreet.
1: Hello? What? Yes, this is...
0: We got your package. I mean, Rusty and me. I helped him. We got it.
1: Unopened?
0: Yeah, it's fine. Look, we need to get the cash soonest. When can we meet?
1: It is vital that the package remain closed. Can you guarantee that?
0: Yeah, I got it all safe and sound. You got the cash or not?
1: I have the cash. Come to my house.
0: I'd really rather do this somewhere a bit more neutral, you know.
1: There's a courtyard at the library downtown. You have to go through the rare book section to get there, so it's usually quite deserted. Can you find it?
0: Sure.
1: I expect to see you, both of you, with the package tomorrow at noon.
0: Hey! You arrogant son of a bitch.
2: Hey, I don't pay you to gab on the phone all night.
0: I'm on my break.
2: Well, I hope you made it to the can, too, since that was your last break before closing. Now get out.

0: Hey, Faye. Coming out for some grub?
1: Hey, babe, come on.
2: Nah, you go on. I'm waiting on a call.
0: Your brother?
2: Yeah.
0: Deadbeat. Oh, crap.
1: What's the deal, sweetheart?
0: Here's that catalog.
2: Thanks. I don't think I...
0: Ah, take it. Read it. It's not too late.
2: I'm kind of in the middle of something.
0: You got a week to register for fall. Winter, maybe?
2: Maybe.
0: You really don't want...
1: Hey, let's skip the food, babe, and get right to the hotel.
0: To end up like me.

0: Huh? You're early.
1: You have the book.
0: Broad Street? Wait, no.
1: Broad Street must not get the book.
0: How'd you get this?
1: Bring the book to me tomorrow at 2 p.m. at the corner of Central and 12th.
0: What the hell? Great. Jimmy, you bastard! What the...
2: Back off, babe. I'm just seeing what you got in your little diary here.
0: You scumbag!
1: Hey, sorry about earlier.
3: Faye? Wait, is this Faye?
0: Yeah, Rusty. It's me.
3: What's so funny?
0: Nothing. Little Bear, I need your help with something.
3: Anything, Sissy Bear. You know it.
0: Come down to the club and bring me some old clothes. Bring some for you, too.

0: Yikes! Was it a holdup?
1: Sure. A holdup. A really, really messy holdup. Go in the back there and fill this bucket. Really hot water about halfway.
0: Good thing the book didn't get all bloody. Broad Street would never pay for it.
1: Yeah.
0: Faye, the book!
1: What? What?
0: The strap's been cut!
1: Yeah. I'm gonna see if I can fix that. Don't touch it!
0: Why not?
1: Here, I'll move it. There.
0: Faye, you gotta tell me what's up. You're totally acting not so.
1: You gotta trust me, little bear. Don't touch it.
0: I hate it when you treat me like a kid, Faye. I could take it. Did you kill Jimmy?
1: What makes you so sure this was Jimmy? It's just chunks.
0: Who else would it be? Level with me, Faye, or...
1: What?
0: Or I'll open it.
1: No! No, don't screw around, Rusty. This is way more serious than you know.
0: Tell me, Faye.
1: Not here. I'll tell you when we're done at home. Please, it's just too much. Give me the book, please.
0: No, Faye. I gotta know what went down.
1: Jimmy, being the nosy best busybody that he is, got into my locker. He saw the book looked like something and he cut through the strap.
0: And then?
1: It killed him. Rusty, the book did it. Don't open it. It was horrible.
0: Tell me, Sissy Bear, tell me.
1: You don't need to know.
0: Sissy Bear.
1: Things came out like squids.
0: Tentacles?
1: Yeah. They grabbed him and just pulled him into pieces. Then pulled the pieces, most of them, in and shut the book behind it.
0: It must be some kind of door to another reality. I read about those things all the time.
1: A door to H-E double hockey sticks.
2: $32.74. To repeat this, press 6.
3: Hey, Beans. Wally around? No. What's he in for? Again? Shoot. I was hoping he could use... never mind.
4: You're up early.
3: Like I could sleep.
4: You doing okay?
3: Yeah. Ain't no goddamn love lost between me and Jimmy. But I got a feeling this means I'm out of a job.
4: But seeing all that blood and stuff...
3: Why, you think I ain't sleeping. But there ain't jack shit.
4: Mm-hmm.
3: There ain't nothing I can do about it now. I just ain't got time for a freak out.
4: Should I wrestle up some breakfast?
3: Sure. You get started. I'll unplug the smoke detector.
4: Hey... besides, even I can't mess up cornflakes.
3: I'll get something started in a mo, little bear. Thanks for staying. I really didn't want to...
4: Are you kidding? And miss out on my chance to do something for you? Someday, Faye, I'm gonna, I don't know, strike it rich. And then we'll see who's taking care of who.
3: Yeah.
4: I was thinking, maybe we shouldn't give this guy the book.
3: Huh? Why not?
4: He's not going to want to pay for it, damaged and all, and it's... Well, if it's all you say, it sounds like it's pretty dangerous.
3: Yeah, like I want to keep it around.
4: We could sink it in the river, maybe seal it in a block of concrete. We don't know this guy. Who knows what he plans to do, or who he plans to do with it. I'll handle it.
3: I don't really care what this guy has up his sleeve. I'm just hoping he'll pay something, damaged or not, and that maybe Mr. Capelli will take half down. Pass me that, would you?
4: Isn't this...
3: I want to get this thing rewrapped.
4: You think maybe it'll fool him?
3: No. I'm just hoping it will give us time to be out of reach when he opens it.
1: I'm glad you were willing to see reason. I don't know who your buyer is, but
3: He must have some tough mojo to think he can control something awful like this.
4: Yeah.
5: Ah, good to see you. You have my package.
3: Right here. There was a...
4: It's just fine. You got the money?
5: Yeah. Shall we trade?
4: How about you put down the briefcase and I bring you the book? Then, when you're happy, I'll take the money.
3: Good going, LB.
5: An eminently sensible plan. I'll have to check and make sure the book has not been tampered with.
4: Be my guest. Here, I'll get it for you.
5: Now, just hand it over.
1: Rusty, oh my God, Rusty, what the hell do you think you're doing?
0: I was right. For once, I got it.
1: Rusty, what the hell?
0: Look, Faye, don't you see? This is our ticket. My ticket anyway, if you're too chicken. We may have a mess, but we also have 10,000 bucks and a book.
3: And what, pray tell, do you plan to do with the son of a bitch goddamn book?
0: Don't swear, Faye. It's so perfect. No way to trace it. There's no way to catch me. All I gotta do is walk up to someone, open the book, just like that one. Whammo!
3: You gonna go around killing people? Once they're eaten, it's not like you can take their wallets.
0: I thought of that. I'm not gonna rob no one. Just hire myself out.
3: How could you? Mom would never have...
0: Yeah, well, I never knew Mom, Sissy Bear. Any problems with my upbringing? They're all on you.
3: But...
0: I knew it. You just want me to be a wimp so you could push me around. Just your little bear. You never want me to win big, because if I was ever a success, you wouldn't have anybody to gloat over and preach to. Well, now it's too late. It's my turn, Faye. This is my chance to be the man.
3: Rusty, you stop this right now!
0: What are you gonna do? Put me over your knee? I got the book, and while I'd hate to have to use it again right away...
3: You wouldn't!
0: Try me. Let me go, Faye.
6: You didn't bring it.
3: Oh,
6: I'm Jordan.
3: Jordan something or something Jordan?
6: Something. Where's the book?
3: Tell me what it is first. I can't just hand it over without knowing more about it.
6: We can't talk here.
3: Oh, sure we can. A busy street is as anonymous as you can get. Spell.
6: It is a gateway.
3: Huh, we figured that.
6: You opened it? How many? How many has it devoured?
3: Keep your voice down. We may be anonymous here, but there is a limit. Why does it matter who got it?
6: The book is Demonolatrium Triscidicorum, one of 13 gates disguised as ancient grimoires. They were put into this world to trap those who seek the deepest levels of occult knowledge. Each book will take 13 souls and then go back from whence it came. This one has already eaten 7 that I've been able to verify.
3: But then it'll just go away.
6: Taking the last wielder with it.
3: Wielder, like the one facing the book?
6: The one holding it.
3: Oh, shit.
6: Did you hear that?
3: What, the car horn?
6: Damn, they found us. We need to find someplace less public. Now.
3: Why, aren't we sort of safe out here on the street?
6: Doubtful. They're after the book.
3: But Rusty has... Shit!
6: They're tracking me, not the book. We need to get away from them.
3: Not part of your club, eh?
6: There are many factions seeking to control the Triscidicora. This way.
3: Being alone with a bunch of freaks sounds like a dumbass plan, Jordan something.
6: I can't cloak us if there are any observers.
3: Like being able to be invisible, but only if there's no one watching you?
6: Shh! In here. Now, stay quiet.
3: You have to grope me like that?
6: The range is limited. We have to stay very close.
3: I'm not bitching. I just wanted to know.
6: Shh!

0: Are they gone?
1: Just let them home. For safety.
0: Oh? Well, what do you do when you're not hiding from demons and chasing old carnivorous books, Mr. Jordan?
2: I just hope we got here first. Last I checked, nobody's seen him yet. They're kind of used to me combing around looking for him.
3: And you're quite sure that he's
2: got... Oh, yeah. First people he go after are his bookies. Lucky thing they weren't in town this afternoon or they'd be squid bait long since.
3: Squid?
2: You know. They come out of the book.
3: I've never actually seen one opened. We're working to get them all into safekeeping. Sounds like your brother's a prime example why.
2: He's weak. It's all my fault. My mom died when he was born, then Dad went a dozen years later. After that, it was just me and him. I guess I didn't do it right.
3: Probably not.
2: Hey, not helping. Oh, crap. That ain't good.
3: Stay behind me.
2: As if. Rusty? Rusty? Rusty! Oh, jeez, Rusty.
4: Stay out of it, Faye.
2: That's a lot of blood, Rusty. How many were there?
4: Just Mr. Capelli and his bodyguard. I'm still waiting for the other guys to get back. You gonna help me? Or just mess me up, like always.
2: Like always? Who's the one always coming when you start screaming about guys being after you? This whole goddamn thing started because you can't keep your hands off an inside flush.
4: Faye?
2: Look, Rusty. There's this guy, and he knows about the book. I mean, he can tell you. You've got to listen to him, Rusty. This isn't a joke, little bear. He really... It's worse than you think.
4: You better leave. It's gonna get messy real soon. I don't want to have to kill you.
2: Oh, little bear.
5: Hey, you read that book. Give it to me. Hand it over. Stop with that. You... Don't touch that.
2: Oh.
5: Get
2: out! No, get back! No! I can't believe you did that. My own brother. What kind of a goddamn monster are you?
4: I'm alive, Faye. That's what counts. I'm the one holding the book.
2: Rusty, that was the one guy who knew what this stupid prinking thing really is. And your dumb shit book just ate him.
4: Stop swearing! You know I hate it when you do that.
2: Rusty, I think this has gone way beyond my potty mouth. Give me the book now, or put your goddamn money where your mouth is and feed me to it.
4: What? Sissy.
2: 7, 8, 9.
4: I don't want to have to kill you, Faye.
2: Oh, shit.
4: Talk to me, Sissy Bear. Why can't you see this is good for me? You got locks. I finally got something.
2: Bite me, you whining little piece of shit. I am so sick of your weakling ass dragging around behind me.
4: Faye.
2: Yeah, if it weren't for you and the gigantic hole in your stupid ass pocket, I would have been free and cleared years ago. Do you know how much goddamn son of a bitch money I have pissed down the freaking drain for you?
4: Faye, stop it.
2: I am so goddamn sick to the teeth of feeling guilty over you, you peeling little asswipe, worrying over you and having to run around changing your dirty diapers every time you freaking crap yourself.
4: If I'm all you say, it's your fault. You made me this way.
2: I might have made you weak, but I never made you a murderer. There, you're self-made.
4: I'll make you stop. Hey, what? No, no! No, I'm the master! I'm the master!
2: Ha ha ha.

Now that you know how to find us, don't be a stranger. We have enough of those already. Tonight's story, Making Book, was written by Julie Hoverson. In tonight's production, Faye James was Julie Hoverson, Rusty James was Renaud LaBeouf, Mr. Broadstreet was Cole Hornaday, Jimmy the Bartender was Jake Stratton, Jordan the Mystery Man was Greg Porter, and Gertie was Jody Monahue. Additional voices provided by Cole Hornaday and Beverly Poole. All music in this production was courtesy of Kevin MacLeod at Incompetech.com. 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Voices were recorded at Neo Hoodoo Studios with the assistance of Ryan Hurst. This presentation is copyright 2008 to Julie Hoverson and Reality Productions.

0: Just hand it over. Are we screaming now?
1: Alright.
2: No!
1: Oops, sorry. Game on.
3: Can you keep touching me?
2: You scumbag!
4: Ah, screaming in fear and agony!
1: Yeah, we'll do all the screaming later.
5: Bueller.
1: Yeah,

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1: Murder Clinic, stories of the world's great detectives of fiction. Men against murder. Each week at this time, WOR Mutual turns the spotlight on one of the great figures of crime detection and brings you his most exciting case. Tonight, Agatha Christie's unique detective Hercule Poirot in the tragedy at Marsden Manor. Evening, Monsieur Poirot. I'd recognize you anywhere, I think, thanks to those magnificent mustachios of yours.
2: Merci bien. They are very magnificent, no?
1: They are indeed. Tell me, did they help you solve the tragedy at Marsden Manor?
2: No. It was the little gray cells in the brain of the great Hercule Poirot that prevented this great miscarriage of justice in the death of Richard Maltravers of Marsden Manor. It all began in the little village of Marsden Leeds, less than 100 kilometers from London.
3: Coming. Yes, what is it?
4: Are you Dr. Bernard?
3: Yes, I am.
4: Come quick, the master's done for.
3: You mean Mr. Maltravers of the manor?
4: Aye, the master. The mistress, she says, fetch the doctor, she says. But it be no use. He's a dead un. I knows a dead un when I see un.
3: What was it, man? An accident?
4: No, be no accident. I found him in the lower meadow, with the blood running out of his mouth. Be a stroke.
3: A stroke?
4: That's what it be.
3: Well, hurry, man, let's go. Come now, Mrs. Maltravers. You must get hold of yourself. The Lord giveth and the Lord taketh away. After all, we are all of us mortal.
5: But why, Richard? He was so good, so kind. Why did this have to happen to him?
3: Oh, come, please.
5: He seemed so well, so full of life. Why, only last week he passed a medical examination for insurance. How could he have died so suddenly? Doctor, what happened?
3: A hemorrhage due to stomach ulcers, undoubtedly, resulting in a stroke.
6: Mr. Hyde.
7: Hello, Farrow. You know my good friend, Captain Hastings, no?
8: Good morning, Captain Hastings.
6: Good morning, sir.
8: Well, Farrow, you got my message, I see.
6: I did. What is it that disturbs you, mon ami?
8: Richard Maltravers dies. You sent for Poirot.
6: What was the cause of Monsieur Maltravers' death?
7: The death certificate says a hemorrhage resulting in a stroke due to stomach ulcers.
6: But surely you did not bring Papa Poirot here to talk of the stomach ulcer. Is Richard Maltravers that taken out the insurance policy in your company, no?
8: And what a policy. For £50,000.
6: Well, good square sum, that, eh? Rather. So, what is it you wish me to do? It is unfortunate for your company, but everything seems, open and above the plank, no?
8: No, Poirot. Open and above board.
6: Ah, my good friend, the great Hastings. Always he corrects the English of Hercule Poirot. Monsieur Wright, I ask you, do I not speak the English of a super?
7: You do indeed. But to get back to your previous question, what my company wishes you to do is to investigate the circumstances of Mr. Maltravers' death.
6: So, what is it you suspect, mon ami?
7: Well, of course you know in the case of suicide, the policy is invalid.
6: Yes.
7: And when a man past the prime of life takes out an unusually large policy in favor of a young wife half his age, and then dies within 2 weeks, the possibility of suicide cannot be ignored.
6: Oh, with certainty, mon ami. But suicide by hemorrhage? That is a queer saucepan of fish. Now, if the cause of death had been heart failure, then I would smell a mouse. Heart failure can always mean that a stupid doctor did not find the true cause. But hemorrhage, ma foi, hemorrhage.
7: Exactly. Nevertheless, we are determined to proceed with the matter. You will undertake the inquiry?
6: But of course. Hastings, that great professor of English, shall go with me. Hey, mon ami?
9: Gladly, Poirot.
6: Eh bien. Now, where is this place, this Marsden Manor?
7: You take the Great Eastern Line from Liverpool Station to the little town of Marsden Lee. Marsden Manor is about a mile from the village.
6: Marsden Lee. All right, Hastings, we go.

0: Ah, well. So this is Marsden Lee, eh? I hope we can get a conveyance up to the manor.
1: Ticket, sir.
2: Ah, here you are, my friend.
3: I suppose you'll be coming down for the funeral, sir.
4: Funeral? What funeral?
3: You say you've made a funeral of Master Maltravers. About the manor.
4: Oh. You say the manor. Could that be Marsden Manor?
3: Aye, it be.
4: That is an odd coincidence. My friend and I, we have come down with a thought of buying this Marsden Manor.
3: You couldn't pay me to live there, you couldn't.
4: Why not?
3: It be haunted.
4: Haunted?
3: Aye, haunted. Seen things there, folks says.
4: Yeah, we should see. Now, could you tell us where Dr. Bernard lives?
3: Aye, up yon hill, about half a mile.
4: There. Jeremy Stinks. I understand, Dr. Bernard, that you signed the death certificate of a Mr. Richard Maltravers.
5: Yes, I did.
4: You understand, Doctor, with such a big policy, we must make the careful investigation.
5: Of course. I suppose he was such a rich man, his life was insured for a big sum. Hmm?
4: You consider him a rich man, Doctor?
5: Well, was he not? He kept two cars, you know, and Marsden Manor is a pretty big place to keep up.
4: Mm.
5: Although I believe he bought it very cheaply.
4: I understand he had had considerable losses of late.
5: That's so, indeed. It's fortunate for his widow, then, that there is this insurance.
4: Yes.
5: Very beautiful and charming young creature, but terribly unstrung by this sad catastrophe. I've tried to spare her all I could, but of course the shock has been very great.
4: Why shock? These ulcers of the stomach, they are what you call chronic,
5: yes,
4: eh?
5: Yes.
4: They are not sudden.
5: No.
4: Did you not attend Mr. Maltravers before, Doctor?
5: My dear sir, I never attended him.
4: What?
5: I understand Mr. Maltravers was a member of a faith-healing sect.
4: But you examined the body?
5: Certainly. I was fetched by one of the under-gardeners.
4: And the cause of death was clear?
5: Absolutely. There was blood on the lips, but most of the bleeding must have been internal.
4: He had not been moved?
5: No. The body hadn't been touched. He had evidently been out shooting crows, and a long-barreled bird gun lay beside him. The hemorrhage must have occurred quite suddenly. Gastric ulcers, without a doubt.
4: He could not have been shot, huh?
5: My dear sir,
4: I beg pardon. But I remember once a doctor who said heart failure until the constable showed him a bullet wound through the head.
5: You will find no bullet wounds on the body or head of Mr. Maltravers. Now, gentlemen, if there's nothing further,
4: Thank you, doctor. Just one more thing. You saw no need for the autopsy, huh?
5: Certainly not. The cause of death was perfectly clear. In my profession, we see no need to distress unduly the relatives of a dead patient. Now, gentlemen, if you'll pardon me, good day.
4: Well, Hastings, what do you think of our good Dr. Bernard?
6: Bit of an old fool.
4: Precisely. Your judgments of character are always profound, mon ami. Except where a young and beautiful woman is concerned. So now you must mind your Q's and P's. Because the good doctor has said that the next one we see is both young and beautiful. This Madame Maltravers.

0: Mademoiselle, I cannot tell you how I am sorry to bother you in this way.
1: Must I be bothered now? I know nothing about this insurance of my husband.
0: Courage, madame. It is necessary. I will do all to make this matter not too unpleasant for you. I, Hercule Poirot, swear it. Now, if you would recount briefly the sad events of last Wednesday, huh?
1: Well, I was changing for tea when the maid came up. One of the gardeners had just run up to the house. He'd found Richard.
0: No, I comprehend. Enough. You had seen your husband earlier in the afternoon?
1: No, not since lunch. I'd walked down to the village with his stand. I believe he was out pottering around the grounds.
0: Shooting the crows, no?
1: Yes, so I understand. He usually took his bird gun with him. In fact, I heard one or two shots at a distance.
0: So? Where is this bird gun now?
1: Why, in the gun cabinet over there, I suppose.
0: With your permission, madame. Yeah, here it is. Ah, two shots fired, I see. And now, madame, a delicate question. Monsieur Maltravers, your husband, is awaiting burial, I believe.
1: Yes. He's lying in his room.
0: If I might see?
1: Why, yes, of course. It's the first room at the top of the stairs. You'll forgive me if I don't go with you.
0: What of course. Hastings, you remain here with madame.
1: Do you think Mr. Poirot will understand why I didn't go with him?
2: I can assure you, Mrs. Maltravers, Poirot is most sympathetic.
1: I don't doubt it, Mr. Hastings. I only wish there was more that I could tell him.
2: Oh, I understand. But I wonder, Mrs. Maltravers, if you could tell me one thing.
1: Oh, yes?
2: Well, the station master, an odd character named Volk, said something about Marsden Manor being haunted.
1: Marsden Manor haunted? Why, surely you're joking, Mr. Hastings.
2: Oh, no, I assure you. He told us that people have seen things.
1: We must have been referring to my humble experiments in extrasensory perception. I've always been tremendously intrigued by that subject, and doubtless some of our servants have been gossiping.
0: Madame, you are mediumistic. How fascinating.
1: Oh, I wouldn't go so far as to say that, Mr. Poirot. I've dabbled a bit, that's all.
0: So?
1: I've managed table levitation and simple things like that. Mm. But I suppose to the simple rustics around here, it looks like black magic.
0: Very interesting. Under kinder circumstances, I would implore a demonstration.
1: Why, are you interested in such things, Mr. Poirot?
0: All fields of knowledge interest the great Poirot.
2: Poirot, don't you think perhaps we'd better...
0: Oh, I forgot, madame. I thank you for your so great courtesy. I do not think you need be bothered any further by the matter. By the way, do you know anything of your husband's financial position?
1: Nothing whatever, I'm afraid. I'm very stupid about business.
0: I see. Then you can give us no clue as to why your husband suddenly decided to insure his life.
1: Oh, was it sudden? I'm sure I don't know.
0: Enfin. And now, with your permission, madame, we will go. Hastings?
1: Oh, I'll see you to the door.
0: Merci. Oh, just one more thing, madame. Could you tell me, when they found Mr. Maltravers, did they find him unshod without the shoes?
1: Really, Mr. Poirot, I don't understand.
0: It is nothing. It does not matter. And now, madame, adieu. Oh, but look, you have another visitor. Someone is coming up to walk, huh?
1: Archie!
3: Hello.
1: You! Why, I thought you were on your way back to Australia.
3: Yes, I was. But I read the news of Uncle's death in Paris and hurried back. Emily, my dear, is there anything I can do for you? Anything?
1: Oh, of course not. What could you do? Oh, I'm sorry, I'm forgetting. Mr. Poirot, this is Captain Black, my husband's nephew. Captain Black, Mr. Hastings.
3: Our girl? Emily, how did this happen? Uncle seemed perfectly well when I was here Monday night.
1: You've evidently read the papers, Archie. You must know what happened.
3: But they gave no details, just the bare notice of his death. What happened?
1: Archie, I just can't go through all that again.
0: Yes, Captain Black, I'm afraid my friend and I, we have disturbed madame.
3: What are you doing here?
0: I am Hercule Poirot. The Hercule Poirot.
1: Mr. Poirot is from the insurance company, Archie.
3: That's just why I've come back. To protect you from annoyances like
1: you
3: this.
1: You shouldn't have risked your job, Archie. If you left right away, you might still get to Paris in time to make your boat train.
0: You say Paris, mon capitaine. You go to Australia by way of Paris?
3: Why, yes. I intended taking the Orient Express from there and pick up the Pacific Mail at Port Said.
0: Ah, oui. That shortens the journey, does it not? You are staying here, Captain Black?
3: Yes, I'm staying at the Pig and Thistle. That's the inn down in the village.
0: Aye, village inn. It serves the roast beef, no?
3: Why, yes, I suppose so.
0: Good. So, Hastings, let us try this roast beef at the Pig and Thistle, huh?

0: Whiteborough. Now you've had your roast beef. Hadn't we better be getting back to London?
1: No, not so fast, my good Hastings. London, she will not run away. But this Captain Black, he may do so. Garçon!
0: Heaven take Poirot. English inns don't have garçons.
1: No? Then who is it who approaches?
2: What do you have, Governor?
1: For my friend, the dictionary. For me, a buck.
0: He means beer, George.
1: I mean the ale.
2: Right-o, Governor. You've been up at the manor, sir?
1: Yes, we have.
2: It's sad business, that. I knew no good had come of it as soon as they took the manor.
3: You mean this, Maltravers? They were not popular?
2: Well, not that, Governor. He was a bit too old for her, if you know what I mean.
3: Awesome.
2: She might better have married the nephew. At least, Rachel, I'll bet above the nephew thought so.
1: Ah, there has been the gossip, huh?
2: Well, I wouldn't go so far as that, Governor. But he did hang around a bit.
3: And the husband, Mr. Maltravers? He object?
2: Not as I knows of, Governor. But why is my opinion, I ain't.
3: Without the doubt, it is the worst opinion, non, George?
1: But, the Captain Black, here he comes now.
4: Hello, Poirot, here you are.
3: Oh, Captain Black. Come, will you not join us? Bark, perhaps?
4: Yes, thanks. I don't mind if I do. Waiter, a mug of ale.
2: All right, I'll get me.
3: Sad business, this death of your uncle, huh?
4: Yes, and so sudden, too. He seemed in excellent health when I dined with him Monday night.
3: So? And was he also in good spirits? What did he say? What was the talk at this dinner Monday night?
4: Oh, I don't know. The usual general topics.
3: I see.
4: My uncle asked about my people. We talked of Australia.
3: Yes.
4: Then Mrs. Maltravers asked a lot of questions about East Africa, where I've spent some time. I told them one or two yarns. That's about all, I think.
3: Madame Maltravers seems much upset at the death of her husband, no?
4: Naturally. They'd been married less than a year.
3: So I hear. A remarkable woman, this lady.
4: Remarkable in what way? What do you mean?
3: She has, the seeing eye. I hear her tell Hastings. She does the seance. He seems most interested, no, Hastings?
0: Oh, I wouldn't go so far as that.
3: Always the conservative, Hastings. Me, I am not so.
4: Why, Mr. Poirot, don't tell me you believe in this psychic stuff.
3: Oh, I have not the closed mind. For example, Captain Black, you have told us all that your conscious self knows. Now, with your permission, I would question your subconscious, huh?
4: Psychoanalysis, eh? Well, it's nonsense, but I don't mind.
3: Merci. It is like this. I give you a word. You answer with another word. Any word, the first word you think of. Eh bien, shall we begin?
4: Go ahead.
3: Hastings, note down the words, please.
0: Very well, Colonel.
3: Now, day.
4: Night.
3: Name.
4: Place.
3: Bernard.
4: Shore.
3: Monday.
4: Dinner.
3: Journey.
4: Ship.
3: Country.
4: Uganda.
3: Story.
4: Lions.
3: Bird gun.
4: Farm.
3: Shot.
4: Suicide.
3: Elephant.
4: Tusks.
3: Money.
4: Lawyers.
3: So, that is all. You are a good subject, mon capitaine.
4: You don't mean to tell me that rigmarole means anything to you?
3: Maybe not, but nevertheless, you are a good subject.
4: Well, if you don't need me anymore, I think I'll go upstairs and unpack. Shall I see you again before you leave, Mr. Poirot?
3: Yes, I should not be surprised.
4: Good. See you later.
3: Au revoir, mon capitaine. And now, my clever Hastings, you see it or no?
0: Well, I don't know what you mean, Poirot.
3: Does that list of words tell you nothing?
0: Sorry, I'm afraid it doesn't.
3: Then I will assist you. To begin with, the Capitaine answered within the time limit. No pauses, no making up the mind.
0: Uh-huh.
3: Day to night and place to name are normal associations. Then I give him Bernard, the name of the doctor, if he knew him.
0: Uh-huh.
3: Evidently he does not. When I say Bernard, he says sure. Monday means dinner, country is Uganda. Story recalls the lion story he tells them. All natural. But now, notice. When I mention bird gun, I get the unexpected answer, farm. When I say shot, he answers at once, suicide. A man he knows commits suicide with a bird gun on a farm somewhere.
1: imbecile that I am. The great Hercule Poirot is hoodwinked.
0: What are you talking about?
1: Do you not see Hastings? That is the story the Captain Black told at the dinner Monday night.
0: Oh, I see. And you think that gave Maltravers the idea? You think he shot himself in the mouth with that bird gun?
1: Why not? Remember, the bird gun has a very tiny charge of powder. The bullet would remain lodged in the brain. All that would show would be the blood in the mouth.
3: Come, Hastings. It is not too late.
0: Of course, but where?
3: To see once more this dead man, to Marsden Manor. Hastings, to Marsden Manor.

0: Alas, Mrs. Maltravers, it is true. Your husband shot himself through the mouth with the Berg gun.
1: You mean suicide?
0: It would seem so, madame.
1: But the insurance...
0: Naturally, madame, this suicide will void the policy. It is unfortunate, but what will you?
1: Oh, but this is impossible. My husband would never commit suicide. It's inconceivable.
0: But the evidence, madame, it is conclusive.
1: No, there must be some other explanation.
0: You mean murder, madame? Well, of course, that is always possible. But no, not likely, I'm afraid.
1: But you do admit it's possible. You just said it was possible.
0: Yes, of course, everything is possible. Have you any idea who might have wished to kill your husband?
1: Why, no. No, I haven't.
0: Madame, I have a suggestion. It is bizarre, no doubt, but perhaps if you are willing to help.
1: Oh, yes, of course, anything.
0: Madame... You are mediumistic. Perhaps if you would try...
1: Perhaps you're right. Perhaps I could get through to Richard. He might tell us what happened.
0: I am sure you could do it, madame.
1: Yes, I'll do it. Come back here tonight at 8 and bring Captain Black with you.
0: Eh bien, madame, I am sure you will succeed. Until 8, madame, au revoir.
2: Murderer for you. No, there is no time to explain. Be at Marsden Manor.

0: Mademoiselle. We are on time, as you see. Hastings and I have brought Captain Black with us.
1: I say, there's a bad storm coming up. Would that interfere with the experiment?
2: Certainly not, Mr. Hastings. This isn't mumbo-jumbo. The weather has nothing to do with it.
0: Well, well, let us proceed, huh?
2: Yes, yes. Now, will you draw chairs up around this table, please?
1: Yes, sir.
2: Now, Mr. Hastings, if you'll put out the lights.
1: Certainly.
2: Now, remain perfectly quiet, please. No matter what you hear or see.
3: Richard. Richard. Can you hear me, Richard? Can you hear me? If you can, rap. Rap three times.
2: Did you hear that?
0: Ah, but of course, madame. Did you not tell him to rap three times?
2: That's how Richard always used to knock.
0: Perhaps he is outside.
2: No.
0: They say the suicide never rests, always returns.
2: Listen. What was that?
4: The front door slammed.
0: What? No, Captain Black. It was but the thunder.
3: Listen. Where are I? I hear footsteps.
0: It is the wind, madame. I will close the door. I have locked it.
2: Don't do that. If it should open now.
3: By Jove, it is open.
2: He's there. There in the doorway.
0: I see nothing, madame.
2: I saw him, I tell you. My husband, you must have seen him too.
3: Look. She's right. He is there.
5: His hand. Look, it's pointing. What's that light coming from?
3: It's pointing at her.
0: What did you...
3: Her hand. Her right hand. It is scarlet with blood.
2: Blood? Yes, it's blood. I killed him. I did. Take him away. Take him away.
5: Light.
3: Good heavens, Poirot. She's got away through that window.
0: Do not worry, mon capitaine. The good Inspector Japp outside will stop her.
5: Good heavens. That lovely creature, a murderer.
0: And a very clever one, my susceptible Hastings. After all, she could not know she would come up against the great Hercule Poirot. And she might even have fooled me if she had only taken off his shoe.
3: His shoe, Poirot?
0: Only with his toe could he himself have pulled the trigger of this bird gun. And parbleu, his shoes were still on when they found him.
5: But I don't understand. This seance, was it all fake?
0: Mais certainement. She meant to pull the sheep.
3: Ah, wool.
0: Very well, wool. But it was I who pulled the sheep's wool over her eyes. Thanks to my good friend Henri Dubois, who played the part of the husband ghost, and Papa Poirot, who put the red paint on her hand in the dark.
5: But what was her idea in having this seance?
0: Parbleu, mon capitaine, do you not see? Madame, she will go into the trance. She will hear the voice. She will come out from the trance. She will, with great reluctance, name the murderer.
5: You mean she meant to confess?
0: Mais non, mon capitaine. She meant to name you.

0: You have been listening to Murder Clinic. Murder Clinic, the WOR Mutual series which brings to you each week one exciting case. Tonight, the tragedy of Marsden Manor with Agatha Christie's unique detective Hercule Poirot, played by Maurice Tarplin. Next week, Murder Clinic will bring you Fred Irving Anderson's deputy Farr, the Vermont farmer who became chief of the Homicide Bureau in New York City. Deputy Farr, the man with the nose for murder. The story is Gulfstream Green, in which the deputy proves that conceit of murderers is colossal. Original music was composed by Ralph Barnhart and conducted by Bob Stanley. This program was an international exchange feature over the coast-to-coast network of the Canadian Broadcasting Corporation. Tales told on Murder Clinic are adaptations by authors Lee Wright and John A. Bassett. Murder Clinic is produced under the direction of Alvin Flanagan. Frank Knight speaking. This is Mutual.
1: Do you know the one-word recipe for cheesecake?
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2: You know, some marmalades get some of their tang from added flavoring. 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

0: Well, people have often told me how much they envied me. Well, I can't blame them. Who wouldn't envy a guy who writes a column like Dynamite with Johnny Lane, which has a 4 million readership? But right now, even I wouldn't envy me. By the time Senator Rowland's ex-girlfriend Thelma and her two hoodlums had finished with me, I was really in trouble. I knew what was going to happen when the two editions of my column that Thelma had forced me to write hit the streets. When Senator Rowland, in the full pride of his position at the head of the Vice Probe Committee, read those allegations against him and Chief of Police O'Byrne, I could guess who was going to be on the burning end. Me. And to add injury to libel, Tony Spencer, my bodyguard, the girl with the captivating curves and the concrete constitution, had first rescued me and then slugged me over the skull.
1: Johnny, you're awake.
0: Yeah.
1: How are you feeling?
0: Oh, fine, just fine. How long did I sleep? Hey, you hit me.
1: I'm sorry, Johnny. Honest, I am. But it was the only way to get you here.
0: Where? Where am I?
1: This is the hideout that Mr. Arts picked out for you. You're safe here.
0: Safe? Nothing. I got no time to be safe. I remember now. I got to get to the paper. I got to stop printing those columns.
1: I'm afraid it's too late for that, Johnny.
0: What do you mean? The paper won't go to bed for a couple of hours
1: it's
0: yet.
1: It's already been to bed, Johnny. And so have you. For 3 days.
0: 3 days?
1: Well, don't scream like that, Johnny. You'll burst an eardrum.
0: I'll just burst. I can't have been out for 3 days just from a tap on the head.
1: Of course not. I dosed you with a sleeping draught every time you woke up.
0: And those columns, they've been published?
1: Yes, Johnny. And I don't know what you're so worried about. I think you're wonderful to have the courage to say what you did about the senator and the chief of police. They gave it a special treatment both days. Ran it right on the front page with a heavy black border around it.
0: Well, my obituary notice. Hey, but that only covers 2 days. How about today's issue? What did they run today?
1: A statement saying you hadn't had time to write your usual column, but that they confidently awaited the proof you're sure to bring in. Oh, they were awfully nice, Johnny. They said that in spite of intimidation, writs, and threats, they stood solidly behind you.
0: Intimidation, writs, and threats? Holy cow, I'm a dead duck. Look, I've got to get back to town before they serve me up to the cops with cranberry sauce.
1: Well, there's no reason why you can't go now. Mr. Arts and I were only concerned with laying you low for a couple of days.
0: You did that all right. No guy could have been laid lower.
1: I've got the car. I'll drive you back.
0: No, thanks. I'll drive myself back. As of now, your services are no longer required.
1: But, Johnny, you'll need a bodyguard more than ever now.
0: The kind of bodyguard that knocks me out cold for 3 days I can get out of a bottle. And it won't cost me $35 a day in expenses. Goodbye, Miss Spencer.

0: Monsieur Lane, I'm so happy to see you. We have missed you.
1: You're going to miss me a lot more in the future, Jules. For a number of years, I should imagine.
0: You are going away, Mr. Lane?
1: Sing Sing, Alcatraz. State hasn't made up its mind yet. But it will, Jules. It will.
0: You would like a bottle of your usual?
1: Two.
0: With pleasure. I will fetch it myself.
2: Johnny! Oh, it's good to see you, Johnny.
1: Oh, it's great to see you, Simone. A little luscious feminine company is just what I need right now.
2: I was so worried about you, Johnny. Those terrible men, did they hurt you?
1: They killed me.
2: Killed you? You are joking, no?
0: Your drink, Mrs. Lane. You know, when you did not come for 4 nights, I was worried. I wondered perhaps if I had inadvertently insulted you.
1: Jules, as long as you supply drinks like this, you can't insult me.
0: Oh, I am proud to serve you, Monsieur Lane. The man who has the courage to print what you have printed is a man to be admired.
1: Oh, don't drag that up. There's a $2 million damage suit against me and the paper, and my editor's going quietly crazy.
0: What is the latest development?

0: Don't drag that up. There's a $2 million damage suit against me and the paper, and my editor's going quietly crazy.
1: What is the latest development? Perhaps you would give us the inside story, monsieur. Tell us how your fight against Vice is progressing.
0: Vice has won a technical knockout. It's only a matter of the referee counting me out. He must be somewhere around 8 already.
2: Truly, Shawnee, it is as bad as that.
0: Worse. Much worse.
2: Jules, would you mind leaving us alone for a little while?
3: No, of course not. I just remembered. Someone ordered a duck and I have to go out and shoot one.
2: Poor Johnny. You are in low spirits, eh?
0: I expect to be in very high spirits by the time I finish this bottle.
2: Johnny, if you feel low, why not go to my place? You can tell me all about it and it might help you, eh?
0: Yeah, I guess it might.
2: Johnny, here comes trouble, I think. When you're through, come to my apartment. I'll be waiting.
0: I looked up to see what Simone meant by trouble, and I realized she was right. Descending on me was Captain Stanger, Chief of Police O'Byrne's right-hand man.
4: Well, if it isn't my favorite columnist.
0: Sit down, Captain, kill yourself drinking.
4: Hey, when did you get back into circulation?
0: Tonight. I was kidnapped.
4: Oh, no. And I suppose you were forced to write those columns. You better think up something better than that, Johnny boy. O'Byrne's madder than a hornet. He's issuing a call for you as a material witness. And by the time the boys are through with you, you'll be happy to admit it was you who assassinated Lincoln.
0: Okay, so you come to take me in. Do I get the handcuffs on me now?
4: Oh, you got me wrong, Johnny. I'm not taking you anyplace. Officially, I'm off duty. And officially, I don't even know that you're wanted. I just dropped in for a friendly chat.
0: I don't get it. Why should you bother to tip me off?
4: I'll tell you, Johnny. I think you're in a spot.
0: Give me an original thought.
4: That somebody must have tipped you off to print that stuff. Somebody who knew what they were talking about. After all, they were right about Albert Ferraro's killing, weren't they?
0: You mean they could be right about Senator Rowland and Police Chief O'Byrne?
4: No, did I say that? I just figure that if I were you, Johnny, I'd find out and find out fast before you even got a chance of finding out. Before you got bruises where your body used to be. I'd think it over, Johnny. And you don't have much time. Well, be seeing you, Scribbler.
0: I watched him go, wondering whether he was crazy or me. Then I pulled myself together and left the club. Destination? Simone's apartment. When her door opened, I thought, she'd changed suddenly. She was wearing a suit and had developed a blue shadow on her chin. And I realized it was her adagio partner, Simon.
5: Ah, come in, Mr. Lane. I've been expecting you. Simone was caught up with some business, so I have taken her place.
0: You won't mind if I say that it's not quite the same?
5: Still, perhaps I can persuade you to put up with it. You know, I envy you, Mr. Lane. A columnist of your renown must have a fascinating life.
0: Yeah, it's all right when you can keep on living. It's the dying that's the tough part.
5: Pardon? I do not understand.
0: I died tonight, professionally.
5: Oh. You know, surprisingly enough, Mr. Lane, I think I can help you with your problem.
0: You?
5: I have some knowledge which should interest you.
0: Okay, I'm listening.
5: You know, yours is a wonderful country, Mr. Lane. Everything here is organized on the grand scale. Even crime. The rackets. And there's a new type of racketeer today. The racketeer with education, good social background, good standing in the community. Perhaps a company director or even a politician. Is that not so?
0: Yeah, it's so.
5: Let us take a hypothetical case. Say, a politician who is also a racketeer. Let us imagine him controlling the vice and the profits of vice in the city. For a time, all goes well. But sooner or later, what you call the heat is on. People get tired of the rackets flourishing under their noses and the noses of the police. They protest. The newspapers take up the protest. Obviously, something must be done.
0: What?
5: What would you do in a like situation?
0: Listen, I may have been taken for a ride the last few days, but I'm not that dumb. I thought of that one. You have yourself elected head of an investigating committee inquiring into vice in the city so that you can cover yourself and at the same time crush any opposition that might need crushing.
5: Exactly so. I congratulate you, Mr. Lane. But this opposition you speak of...

0: is, of course, part of the politician's own crime organization.
1: Oh, I didn't know that.
0: Why should you? It is that part of the organization that is being squeezed too much, bled just a little too much by the politician. They are not organized, and they are alarmed by the politician's coming activities with the investigation committee. But they lack the means to positive action. And then the politician does something very stupid.
2: He throws over his girlfriend, Thelma, whom he had confided in too long and too much.
0: Precisely. And Thelma has some knowledge of events to happen. In particular, she knows that one member of the opposition is still working for our politician.
2: Let's just call him Roland, huh? I'm getting tired of this hypothetical case.
0: Very well. So, Thelma knows that Ferraro, who is supposedly one of the opposition, is still working for the senator. He is to give evidence at the first hearing of the investigation committee. He will reveal the activities of all the people in the senator's organization whom the senator wishes to get rid of.
2: So Roland didn't have Ferraro killed.
0: On the contrary, the opposition had him killed.
2: Ah. Just where do you fit into the picture, Simon?
0: I am a member of the opposition. It was handled cleverly, I think. Ferraro's death served a double purpose. It prevented him giving information, and it served as a warning to the senator.
1: And then what?
0: And then we used our masterstroke. We needed widespread publicity for our scheme to work. And what could be better than a columnist with a readership of 4 million? You, Mr. Lane, don't you feel flattered?
2: I feel slightly sick. So I was taken for a ride.
0: All the way. First you were given several items to publish. Then all that was needed was to move you out of the way, persuade you to write what we wanted you to write, and make sure it was published. At first it seemed as though our plans came unstuck when your friends rescued you. But fortunately they hid you away as well as we could have done ourselves.
2: What happens now?
0: Now? It is a sad scene, Mr. Lane. But you will appreciate that the situation cannot remain static. At the moment, the police and Senator Roland are allied against you. Your own newspaper will discredit you. So the public will begin to doubt your allegations. But one thing would convince them that you were telling the truth.
2: What's that?
0: If you were to be murdered.
3: What?
0: Then people would be convinced that you had been right, and that you had been murdered to prevent your presenting the proof of your allegations. It is not a bad prospect, is it, Mr. Lane? Once you are dead, you will be a national hero, a martyr. Think of the honor and glory.
2: I'm thinking of what comes before that.
0: Oh, don't let it worry you. It will be a quick end. Don't struggle, Mr. Lane. Accept the inevitable. We experience the greatest adventure that life can offer. Death. I as the giver, and you as the receiver.

0: I've been gardening in white gloves.
1: Just to prove that dirt can't hide from new Tide. 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I'm going to hide these filthy gloves in the pockets of these cords. 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How's that for cleanness? 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
2: Will you have the polo, dear Liza, will you have the polo, dear Liza, polo?
3: How very kind of you, dear Henry, I most certainly will. I'll have three or four or maybe more.
2: But you take the old tube.
3: Because they happen to be my tube of polo, dear Henry. Have one.
4: Oh, come in, Smithers. What is it? Speak up, boy. Orange juice.
5: No, sir. New Kellogg's Rise and Shine.
4: Hey, finish.
5: And look at this, sir.
4: No peel, no Pepsin, it's got vitamin C. Well, Smithers, I suppose this is it.
5: What are you doing, sir?
4: Thank you, Governor. Wife and three peps to support. Thank you.
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0: Ladies and gentlemen, we now present George Edwards in Dr. Jekyll and Mr. Hyde.
1: Sit down, Mr. Utterson. Pray be seated. It isn't often we have visitors, is it, Hetty, my dear?
2: Well, you won't be wanting me to help you entertain him. I think I'll go.
1: Yes, it might be just as well. Some of the things that Mr. Utterson and I will have to talk about will be rather of a confidential nature.
2: All right. You find me upstairs if you want me.
1: And now, Mr. Utterson, perhaps you'll be good enough to tell me what it is that brought you down to my rather secluded residence.
3: I came on behalf of my client, Mr. Randolph Winter.
1: Ah, yes. The gentleman with the model housing scheme. I think I have given my reply in unmistakable terms to his proposals.
3: I'll admit I was glad of an excuse to come down to your place. I wanted to see you.
1: Good. Now we're getting somewhere. And the reason you wanted to see me was to try and ferret out what connection I had with Henry Jekyll. Wasn't that it?
3: It was.
1: You were wasting your time with Hetty. She knows no more about that than you do. Though the things she could have told you about Henry.
3: What do you mean?
1: You want the full, unvarnished story of Henry Jekyll?
3: Of course I do.
1: Because you don't want him to marry your daughter, isn't that it?
3: Never mind my reason.
1: Isn't that it? Answer me.
3: Yes. That's it, if you want to know.
1: I want the truth. You want the truth from me? I demand it from you.
3: Very well, then. I have never wanted my daughter to marry him, and if you put me in possession of sufficient evidence to make it impossible, I shall consider myself as being in your debt.
1: My debt? Oh, that's good, that is.
3: Well, please, go on. This interview is painful, and I want to have done with it.
1: First, we will finish with Hetty. As I was saying, he accidentally found her again. He was horrified to see what she'd become, and he took her away with him out of the place she worked in. He took her to the building at the back of his father's house. He calls it his laboratory.
3: What? He had a girl there?
1: Oh, but only for a very brief time. Henry was entirely blameless on this occasion. Believing that the main house was deserted, he went into it to get food and clothes for his protege. It was about 2 o'clock in the morning, remember? And while he was groping his way in the dark, who should surprise him but his father? The old man had unexpectedly come up to London from his country house.
3: Yes, yes, go on.
1: Picture Henry's dilemma. There he was with Hetty waiting for him in the laboratory. And his father asking what he was doing, wandering round the house like a thief at such an hour of the night. Henry made some sort of an excuse and went off to bed.
3: Leaving the girl to shift for herself?
1: Precisely. Hetty thought that he'd played another trick on her, so she ran away. An hour or so later, she was fished up out of the Thames by the water police from where she'd attempted to commit suicide.
3: You can't be serious. The girl that I've been talking to?
1: The same. There's a lot more, but I won't go into details. Hetty was charged with vagrancy, sentenced to a term in prison, came out, became a professional thief, got a further prison sentence, and eventually arrived at her present situation, which is a companion to my lighter moments.
3: And this trail of misery is the work of Henry Jekyll?
1: You'd never believe it to hear the way she lied for him, would you? Strange, submissive creatures women are.
3: Well, I can only repeat that I'm indebted to you for what you've told me. I often felt that there was something about Henry that none of us knew of. But I never suspected this.
1: Wait a minute. Wait a minute, that's not all.
3: Surely there's no more.
1: Oh, yes, much more. You were asking Hetty about David Markham, the unfortunate young boy who fell from the window. That was Henry's doing, too.
3: What?
1: Yes. He didn't push him from the top of the tower, but it was he who led him to do the things that got him expelled. They had a quarrel up there, and Markham lost his balance. That's the explanation of the accident. I wonder no one ever suspected it.
3: But he was little more than a schoolboy then.
1: Oh, curious. But curiously old for his age. Didn't you once make that very remark to his father?
3: How do you know these things?
1: I told you, Henry and I are twin souls.
3: When you first said that, I thought you were joking.
1: Now you begin to think there may be some truth in it. And I'm not a very pleasant specimen for a man to claim affinity with, am I?
3: At least you look what you are.
1: And Henry, with his pale, fine face and sensitive manner, looks something of a saint. Two halves of a single whole, Mr. Utterson.
3: You're talking riddles. But that's unimportant.
1: Unimportant? You never made a greater mistake in all your life. It's the most important, the most vital statement you've ever heard, if you only knew it.
3: I'm afraid I can't stay to discuss metaphysics with you now, Mr. Hyde. What you've told me has been such a shock that I'll ask you to excuse me.
1: So that you can go and break the news to Margaret and postpone the wedding once again? Or it won't be mere postponement. This time, will it?
3: After what you have told me, she will marry that man only over my dead body.
1: Ah, that's precisely what she's going to do. She's going to marry him over your dead body.
3: Well, what's the matter with you? Have you suddenly gone mad? Why have you shut the door?
1: So that I can lock it. There! Now it's done! Shut in here alone. Just you and I.
3: Let me out. What sort of madness is this?
1: I told you too much knowledge of a certain kind is dangerous, didn't I? Oh, no. You needn't go casting wild looks at the windows. The shutters are barred on the outside.
3: I demand that you open that door and let me go.
1: I've been waiting for this moment far too long. I've thought of it for years. I began to hate you, I think, when I was still a child. I hated the way you looked at me. Curiously, as though I was some sort of specimen impaled on a pin. You were wondering then what manner of creature I was.
3: What are you talking about? When did I ever see you before the night you struck the child down in the street?
1: And then when I heard you give your reasons why Margaret shouldn't marry me...
3: Marry you? In heaven's name, what are you raving about?
1: Haven't you realized? Don't you see who I am?
3: I know that you're a maniac.
1: But you don't know that I am Henry Jekyll.
3: You're what?
1: Henry Jekyll! Don't look at me like that. I know you're telling yourself that insane people are subject to delusions, but I am not insane.
3: And then if you're not, stop this hideous fooling and let me out. I can see now I was a fool to believe anything you said. The whole thing is a pack of lies from beginning to end.
1: And you're willing to regard it as such and do nothing to stop your daughter's wedding?
3: I'll make inquiries, and if I find there's no truth in what you say...
1: You'll make no inquiries, my friend, because you're never going out of this room alive.
3: I'm never going out... This room?
1: No. Since I've found the way to protect myself into the form of Edward Hyde, I've done many nameless things, but I've never yet committed murder. I wanted to. I wondered how it felt. And now I'm going to find out.
3: Stop this infernal nonsense. Open the door.
1: I decided it should be you some time ago. I never thought you'd play so neatly into my hands as you've done by coming here.
3: Let me out.
1: I wondered when the opportunity would present itself.
3: Stop following me about the room. Stop it, I say.
1: You've knocked over one of the chairs. Are you frightened? Why should a man who's lived the blameless life that you have be afraid to meet his maker?
3: Hyde, stop this. I've done nothing to you.
1: Haven't you? If you hadn't kept Margaret away from me, Edward Hyde would have ceased to exist long ago. She would have made all the difference. Look on your work, O righteous man, and see what you've called forth out of the darkness of a human soul.
3: You foul obscenity. Take my daughter's name off your lips.
1: Your daughter is mine. Mine, I tell you. She's belonged to me ever since we were children, and it's you who've kept us apart. You won't do so anymore. I'll wipe out the existence as I'd smash any other barrier that stood between us.
3: I'm not a young man, but I can still fight. If you won't let me out of this room of your own accord, by heaven, I'll lay you out and get the key that way.
1: Ah, that's better. That's better. Now we've got some hate on both sides.
3: I should say there was. From the first moment I saw you, I had an overwhelming desire to strangle you. You were the foulest, vilest, most repulsive creature I had ever set my eyes on. The world will be a better place to be rid of you. And God willing, I shall do it.
1: You will!
3: Yes, with my bare hands. Let me get them around your filthy throat.
1: Kill me, would you?
3: Take that.
1: Go away. Get back upstairs.
4: Oh, what are you doing?
1: All right, my dear. Come in. Come in. It might serve as a good object lesson to you.
4: What have you done? Oh, look at him.
1: Yes, take a look. That's the work of Edward Hyde. Not a man to fall foul of.
4: Oh, look at his head. Oh, you beast. You beast.
3: Shut up, you little fool. I'll choke you, too. That's right.
1: Fate. Well, perhaps it's just as well. Now, let me get out of this. First, the stick. I must destroy the stick I killed him with. Into the fire with it. Into the fire with it, that's why.

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0: Lovely, isn't it? 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

0: From the point of view of time, the world is filled with objects that are aging. The giant redwood trees in California, for example, were full grown when Marco Polo found his way to China. There are pyramids in Mexico that were already relics when King Tut was a schoolboy. And the deep canyons and breathtaking crevices which hold the tourists spellbound in Yellowstone Park count their birthdays in the millions. These venerable landmarks may have been preceded by Father Time himself. But there is still nothing in this world that is quite so old as yesterday's newspaper.
1: This is McLean. McLean, your city editor.
2: Morning.
1: Morning, it's almost noon. You must have been kicking the gong around last night.
2: Oh, a little party, nothing terrific. Hey, wait a minute, this is Thursday, McLean.
1: So what? Well,
2: Thursday's my day off.
1: From now on, it's Friday. I have an assignment for you.
2: Oh, no, can't you get Herman? I'm dead tired.
1: Herman's away. Besides, this is just your dish. Now, I've arranged for an exclusive interview with Francine Moulton.
2: Well, the dame who just got an acquittal on a murder charge?
1: No, that's the one. We're paying her $1,000 for an exclusive story. Now, you ought to go over to her home on Sutton Place at 1 o'clock.
2: Oh, but the case is finished. She's been tried, freed. I don't get it.
1: She's still good for a little circulation. I'll send Joe with you to get some pictures. It's great for our Sunday supplement.
2: Yeah. I got the appointment at 1?
1: Yeah. Joe knows the address. He'll pick you up at 12. And Eddie.
2: Yeah.
1: Use your noodle. Try to make her talk. You never can tell. You may run up against a brand new twist.
3: Hey, you know, I hope this Moulton gal will pose. Some of these dames get very touchy when you flash a camera.
2: For $1,000, she'll pose. Turn left over here.
3: Yeah. Hey, did you cover the trial?
2: No, it was on holidays.
3: Hey, it was quite a shindig. You know, when she got up on the stand and told her story, half the jury pulled out handkerchiefs. They were only out 4 hours.
2: Her husband fell out of a window, didn't he?
3: Yeah, from his office. 12 floors above the ground. Mm. She was with him when it happened. She claimed she was asking for a divorce, and he tried to scare her by telling her he'd jump. He got too frisky, and he lost his footing.
2: Well, what kind of a woman is she, Joe?
3: Wait till you see.
2: Yeah, good looking?
3: A dreamboat. Great big blue eyes, ash blonde hair, a face like an angel. No wonder the jury fell for her.
2: You talk like she vamped her way out of it.
3: I'm not saying. The evidence wasn't strong enough, so she was acquitted. But I can think, can't I?
2: Still want to be a big detective, huh? Joey Lester, private eye. Okay, Dick Tracy, well, where's the house? Pull up the curb. Now, listen, Dick, I'm the reporter, and you're the fellow with the camera, you see. I'll do the talking.
3: Okay. Hey, some joint.
2: See? Pretty classy?
3: Well, her husband left her plenty. She can afford the living style.
2: I wonder why she agreed to give us the story in the first place.
3: Oh, maybe she's one of those publicity hounds. Love to see her name in the papers.
2: Should be.
4: Yes, sir.
2: Mrs. Moulton at home.
4: Who's calling, please?
2: Mr. Evans, Daily Tab.
4: Mrs. Moulton isn't seeing any reporters, sir.
2: Look, tell her we're here, will you? We've got an appointment.
4: Just stay where you are. For a moment, please.
3: Hey, nice chassis.
2: Keep your mind on your camera.
3: Hey, Eddie. Have a look at this place, will you? Boy, now I know how the other half lives.
2: The lady has taste.
3: Sure, yeah. Only don't let her catch you near any open windows.
2: Well, why don't you talk a little louder, you dope? The papers are just dying to defend a slander suit.
3: Oh, stop riding, will
4: Mrs.
3: you?
4: Mrs. Moulton will see you. Please step into the library.
2: Thanks.
4: In here, sir. She'll be with you in a moment.
3: Okay, no, thanks, yeah. Yeah. Let me see. Now, if I get a shot from this side of the room, we can get that painting in up there.
2: Is that the picture of Mrs. Moulton?
3: Yeah. Oh, she's even better looking. Get her to sit in that couch, will you, Eddie? The background is perfect.
2: Mm, you're all right, Joe. She's beautiful.
3: Ah, they're all alike.
5: Good afternoon.
3: Hey, good afternoon.
2: Mrs. Moulton?
5: Yes?
2: I'm Eddie Evans, reporter for the Tab. This is Joey Lester, one of our photographers.
5: Please make yourself comfortable. Would you like something to drink?
3: Sure.
2: Don't bother, Mrs. Moulton. Don't bother. We prefer getting right down to the interview.
5: Whatever you wish. I suppose you wonder why I consented to give you this interview.
2: Well, it's easy to see. You don't need the money.
5: I'm giving the money to charity.
2: Oh. Then why did you give us the green light?
5: I've gone through a great deal since my husband died. The trial was difficult and it frightened me.
2: I don't blame you. But you got an acquittal.
5: Yes, from the jury. But what about the public?
2: The public?
5: During the trial, the newspapers were very unfair to me. They pictured me in a sordid way, and they seemed to believe I was playing some kind of a part.
2: You mean they thought that you were guilty?
5: Yes.
2: Well, from what I understand, my own paper was one of the worst offenders.
5: That's why I've given you the exclusive interview. Perhaps it will present my case a little better to the public and help clear my reputation completely.
3: Look here, Mrs. Moulton, how about a picture first before we begin?
5: A picture?
3: Yeah, you don't mind, do you? Just sit where you are. That's fine, that's great, that's it. Yeah. Now, cross your legs and let's have a little cheesecake, huh? Lift your dress a little
2: bit,
3: please.
2: Joe.
3: Yeah. Huh?
2: Put the camera away and take off your hat. You're talking to a lady.
3: Hey, what's the matter with you?
2: Just ignore him, Mrs. Moulton. No one ever taught him any manners.
3: What?
2: I promise you we'll only print what you tell us. Of course, if you want your lawyers to look the story over...
5: That won't be necessary. I think when you hear what I have to say, Mr. Evans, you'll only print the truth.
3: I tell you, Chief, the guy is nuts.
6: He wouldn't let you take any pictures?
3: No. And boy, what a shot we had. The gal, she's got a shape out of this world. Did you read the story Eddie brought back?
6: Yes, I did. It's got as much appeal as a can of salmon.
3: Look, he acted like he was drunk all through the session. You think she was the first blonde he'd ever saw in his life.
7: Yes, Mr. McLean.
6: Is Eddie Evans out there?
7: Yes, sir.
6: Send him in. All right, Peter, Joe. I'll talk to Eddie alone.
3: Oh, hello, Eddie.
8: Hello, Pinhead. Are you going back to your blocks?
3: Oh, cut it out.
6: Evans, we can't use this interview of yours.
2: Why not?
6: Because it's too dull, that's why.
2: I wrote up what she told me.
6: Oh, for the love of Mike, she's no saint. You've got this thing looking like a lyric of a hymn.
2: McLean, if you wanted cheesecakes and hysterics, you picked the wrong woman. Mrs. Moulton happens to be a lady.
6: All right. But didn't she tell you anything about her husband? Maybe he was a no good. Maybe he slugged her. We gotta have something to talk about, don't we?
2: You've got everything right there in that story. Her husband treated her okay until he started going haywire. She doesn't like to talk about him, and I don't blame her.
6: Listen, boy, Scout, you sound like you've fallen for
2: it. Look, you pay me to get interviews. If you want to do a little muck cracking, get someone else.
6: Don't you talk to me like that. If you think you're going to throw $1,000 down the drain just to cover a cheap blonde...
2: Next time, maybe you're going to have a little more respect.
6: There won't be any next time, Evans. You're fired. Now get out!
2: Good evening.
5: Good evening, Mr. Evans.
2: Is Mrs. Moulton at home?
5: Yes. Please come in.
2: Thank you.
9: Who is that, Sally?
5: Mr. Evans.
9: Oh. Hello.
5: It's so nice to see you again.
2: I just stopped by for a minute. Maybe I'd better talk to you alone.
5: Excuse me, ma'am.
9: Yes, Sally.
2: I just wanted to warn you not to give out any more interviews.
5: What do you mean?
2: Well, the one you gave me didn't satisfy Mr. Big at the office. He wants more dirt.
5: I see.
2: They may send someone around for another try. So don't see him.
5: Thank you for telling me.
2: That's all right.
5: I hope I haven't caused you any inconveniences. I mean, you didn't get into any trouble because of that story, did you?
2: Well, I only got fired, that's all.
5: Oh, no.
2: It wasn't the story. It was something else. I can pick up another job. You mind if I tell you something?
5: Of course not.
2: You won't think that I'm too fresh?
5: No.
2: I've never met a woman like you before. What I mean is I was nursed in the gutter and brought up in an alley. I've been covering criminals for that cheap paper so long, I think I've forgotten what a lady looks like. But after meeting you, I remembered again.
5: You're very sweet, Mr. Evans. I'm terribly sorry about what happened.
2: Oh, forget it. Well, I'll get along now.
5: Will I see you again?
2: You mean you want to?
5: Why not come here for dinner tomorrow night? Come early and we'll have cocktails together. Can you manage it?
2: Can I manage it? Oh, boy, you just try and keep me away. Give me a quick one, Pete, will you? I got a dinner date in 20 minutes.
10: Yeah, okay.
3: Hello, Eddie.
2: Well, look who's here. The Flash Pub Kid himself. Been peeking through any good keyholes lately, Joe?
3: Oh, look, I'm sorry you got fired, Eddie. No kidding.
2: Don't feel so sorry. Have yourself a drink.
3: You mean you're not sore?
2: Joe, I feel far too good to stay sore anymore.
3: Hey, there was a letter brought to the office today for you. That's why I came over here. You didn't leave any forwarding address?
2: No, probably a bill.
3: Oh, it's not a bill, Eddie. Looks like a woman sent to me. Here.
2: Thanks. I know her certain address.
3: You know, I never said anything to the old man if I'd have thought... Hey, what's the matter, Eddie? That letter, bad news?
2: I don't know.
3: Well, who's it from? It
2: wasn't signed. Must be some kind of a crank. It doesn't make sense.
3: What does it say, Eddie?
2: Just says, even a lady can wash her hands in blood.

0: As inevitable as it is that the seconds will grow into hours and the hours into years, so is it inevitable that a seed of suspicion will sooner or later ignite in the mind of its bearer, burst into a conflagration to consume his life and leave him nothing but ashes and death.
1: Another cocktail, Mr. Evans?
2: No, thanks. I've had enough. Call me Eddie, huh? I don't have enough dignity to add the mister.
1: You seem disturbed tonight.
2: I was just thinking of something. Do you have any enemies?
1: Enemies?
2: Yeah, a woman who doesn't like you too much.
1: Not that I know of. Why?
2: Oh, it isn't important. I would have more sense than to pay any attention to that. Let me change the subject.
1: Has someone been talking about me, Eddie?
2: Not to my face. I wouldn't stand for that, Francine. It's okay if I say Francine.
1: It's okay.
2: I guess you think I'm kind of rough around the edges. Well, I am. I just feel like a bull in a china shop when I'm talking to you.
1: Why?
2: Oh, because we're so different, I guess.
1: How are we different, Eddie?
2: You're the kind of a woman who comes wrapped up in a fancy box with pretty ribbons. Me, I feel more at home in a crate.
1: The qualities in yourself that you apologize for. Maybe the very ones that make you so attractive.
2: You think I'm attractive?
1: You are to me. I admire your character, Eddie. You're not soft or crude like so many men I've known. Oh, they cover their crudeness with a certain polish. But the veneer is usually very thin. Eddie, are you falling in love with me?
2: Is it as obvious as all that?
1: It is to me.
2: No, Fran. I'm not falling in love with you. I already fell. I'll be over at 9, Fran, with something important on my mind. I got a surprise for you.
1: Oh, Eddie, what kind of a surprise?
2: I know, you'll find out later, but I can tell you this much. The suspense is going to be tougher on me than you. I'll be down to get you in a taxi, honey. You better be ready by 8:30. Now, come on in, it's open. Don't be late, you want to be there when the band starts playing. Just remember when you get there,
3: hello,
2: honey.
3: Hello, Eddie boy.
2: What do you want, McLean?
3: Oh, I just came over to chew the fat.
2: Go chew it somewhere else, will you? I'm busy.
3: Getting all dolled up for a party?
2: Yeah, I am, and you're not invited.
3: How is Mrs. Moulton's?
2: None of your business.
3: Oh, you're a smart boy, Eddie. I gotta hand it to you.
2: What are you talking about?
3: Who are you working for now?
2: Next week, I'll start with a Chronicle. You wouldn't know anything about it. It happens to be a decent paper.
3: Oh, cut the comedy. I've come over here to make a deal.
2: What kind of a deal?
3: You get your job back with a bonus and a raise, if we get the story.
2: What's the matter with you? You drunk?
3: Now, don't be coy about it. After all, Eddie, you owe us some loyalty after 11 years. And I'm willing to forget about that sock on the nose. Business is business.
2: Go out and get yourself some black coffee. You sound like you need it.
3: You know, the scooper raised an interesting problem with the courts. You can't try anyone for murder after they've been acquitted once, but we'll let them worry about it. We'll take the circulation.
2: What are you drooling about, you overfed jerk?
3: All right, skip the tough guy act. You've been making a play for Francine Moulton to get new evidence now, haven't you?
2: New evidence? You're crazy.
3: What about this letter?
2: What letter?
3: It was sent to the office and opened by mistake. It's addressed
2: to you.
3: Opened
2: by mistake? You snooping little...
3: You want me to tell you what it says? It says her husband didn't fall. He was pushed. And you don't have to be a gypsy to figure out it refers to Mrs. Moulton.
2: Let me see that.
3: How much do you know, Eddie? And how much longer will it take you to get all the dope, hmm?
2: This was written by a nut.
3: Oh, that's what you told Joe about the first one. All right, Eddie, I'll make a deal with you. I'll pay you $500 for the yarn when it breaks. And I'll pay off whoever you're in cahoots with, hmm?
2: The door's right behind you, McLean. Use it.
3: Oh, don't talk.
2: Get out before I wrap this chair around your neck.
3: Okay, sonny boy, have it your way. But if you happen to change your mind, you can call me. I'll set aside that $500 just for you.
1: Eddie, darling, how are you?
2: Oh, I'm okay.
1: Here, let me take your coat. It's Sally's night off, so I'll have to do the chores for the evening.
2: Say, you look terrific in that dress.
1: I thought you'd like it. It's rather daring for me. I don't usually like my evening gowns cut quite so low, but if it pleases you, Eddie, that's all that matters. Now, what's the surprise you have for me?
2: Let's talk about that later.
1: Oh, don't tease me, darling, please. What is it?
2: I bought this ring today.
1: Eddie?
2: I thought that...
4: Maybe you like me well enough to take a chance on getting married.
1: You love me that much?
4: Yes, I do.
1: I'm very touched.
4: Fran, look at me, will you? Have you always been on the level?
1: What do you mean?
4: With me.
1: You know I have.
4: Oh, look, I almost feel like a louse when I say this, but I've got to get it off my chest.
1: Tell me, Eddie. You know you can say whatever you like, and I'll understand.
4: No, Fran, you tell me.
1: Tell you what?
4: How your husband died.
1: Eddie.
4: Tell me the whole story, and please don't leave anything out.
1: I don't understand why you want to hear
4: I've got my reasons.
1: All right. Right, I went up to his office and told him my bags were packed. I said I knew about his other women, and I couldn't stand it any longer.
4: Go on.
1: He had been drinking. He often did in the middle of the day. Suddenly, he became furious. He grabbed my arm and twisted it behind my back. When I started to scream, he let me go, and he shouted he'd kill himself if I left him.
4: Then he went to the window and stood on the ledge.
1: Yes.
4: He slipped and fell over.
1: You know how it happened, then.
4: I read the account in the papers. I went through every rag in town reading about the trial. I checked, I rechecked.
1: Why, Ed? Did you think I murdered him?
4: Fran, look at these notes. If you could find out who wrote them.
1: I know who wrote them.
4: You do?
1: It was Sally, my maid. I know her handwriting. She's been trying to blackmail me.
4: Honey, is that the truth?
1: She said she had evidence against me, and I called her bluff, Eddie. When I told you she was off tonight, I wanted to avoid unpleasantness for you. I made her leave my house this afternoon.
4: Fran, why didn't you call the cops?
1: Well, I've had enough trouble and too much publicity already. The only thing that matters now is whether you believe in me or not.
4: Oh, I ought to get my head punched off. It'd serve me right if you were through with me.
1: I'm glad we had this out, darling. And as far as leaving you is concerned, was I mistaken, Eddie? Or did I imagine you were proposing to me?
4: I'm crazy about you, Fran.
1: Then why wait, darling?
4: Do you really mean that we will get married tomorrow?
1: Oh, yes. But, darling, let's elope. Tonight. Eddie, we'll use my car. We'll drive all tomorrow morning just wherever we find ourselves in the country.
4: Oh, baby, get your hat. We're on our way. Haven't changed your mind yet, have you?
1: No, Eddie. And this is so romantic, driving along, just the two of us. I'm so happy.
4: How do you think I feel? I never thought I'd be lucky enough to grab a fancy prize like you.
1: What happened?
4: Yeah, sounded like a flat. What a rotten break. Yeah, it's a flat, all right. Left front wheel.
1: Forget about it, Eddie. Maybe.
4: It'll only take 10 minutes to change. Is this the key to the boot, honey? I want to get the tools.
1: Yes.
4: I'll be fast.
1: Eddie!
4: Y'all.
1: Get the tools.

0: Well, Eddie?
1: It's silent.
0: Don't touch. He's dead.
1: You killed her?
0: Yes. Too bad, Eddie. I thought that when we got out into the woods somewhere, I could get rid of her without you knowing it.
1: Yeah, too bad.
0: Start fixing that tire. I know how to use this gun, and it worked very well for me. And Sally?
1: What about me?
0: I'm afraid I'll have to kill you, too. Slow down at the end of the stretch and take the left turn.
2: So you killed your husband, too.
0: He wanted to leave me and take his money with him. I like money, Eddie. In fact, I can't do without it.
2: And he was the one who wanted the divorce.
0: Naturally.
2: You cheated him, didn't you? The way you cheated me.
0: Let's not be melodramatic about it.
2: Lady Milton, the girl I couldn't touch. Pure as the driven snow, the kind they drive into the
0: sewer. Slow down and take this turn.
2: Sucker Evans, the poor man's chump, the boy who believes in Santa Claus.
0: I said slow down, Eddie.
2: Sure, I'll slow down. Watch.
0: Stop this car or I'll shoot.
2: Go on, pot me, and then see how it feels to go into a ditch at 70 miles an hour.
0: Eddie, you'll kill us both. Slow down.
2: That's the idea, Lady Moulton. You catch on fast. I gotta go anyway, and now I'll have some company. I'll give you what you asked for, you double-crossing little tramp. I'm sorry I won't have time enough to kiss you goodbye.

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Plane? The plane, I'm in a gas station on Route 1. Yeah, I'm hurt. Yeah, I'm hurt bad, baby. Well, not so bad that I won't be up. To collect that 500 you promised me for the store.

0: There's a burial place on the outskirts of the city that has just acquired a distinguished client. If you go past there sometime at twilight, you'll notice a handsome monument inscribed with the name of Lady Moulton. Nobility? Not exactly. It's just Eddie Evans' way of spending $500.
1: The Clock will be heard again next week, same time. Written by Lawrence Klee, Harp McGuire narrates as The Clock. You heard as Francine, Wendy Playfair, as Eddie, John Millian. Guy Dolman as McLean, with Al Thomas and Jocelyn Hernfield. 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

0: dark fantasy.
1: I am the skipper of the sea phantom.

I say, sir. And what for you doing in the captain's cabin? Do you hear me, sir? What for you doing sitting there writing on the captain's slate? Oh, ignoring me, eh? Now, look here, you. This is Captain Strong's own cabin. And no one's got any business of sitting here a-writing.

0: big, Captain Strong. Captain Strong, sir.
1: Yes, Isaac. What is it, man? What's all the rumpus?
0: Begging your pardon, sir, but there's someone in your cabin, sir.
2: Well, who is it? What's that, Isaac?
0: There's someone in the captain's cabin, sir.
2: Who is it?
0: I don't rightly know, sir.
2: Well, didn't you see who it was?
0: Yes, Mr. Wilson, that I did, sir.
2: But the captain always locks his cabin. Don't you, Captain Strong?
1: I do, but I could have forgot.
0: Well, it wasn't locked just now, Captain.
1: You say you got to look at the man?
0: I say, and full in the face, Captain. If you can rightly call it a face.
2: What's that? What do you mean, Isaac?
1: Yes, man, speak up. What are you trying to tell us?
0: I mean, sir, the man ain't human. He's nothing but a skeleton.
2: What? Nonsense, Isaac.
0: Oh, no, sir, and that is not. I seen him, sir. Looked plumb into his face, I did. And there's nothing there but bones. White, bleached bones, sir.
2: Oh, that's ridiculous.
0: With empty eye sockets and a gaping mouth, and he was writing on your slate, sir.
1: Writing on my slate?
0: Aye, Captain. Writing with a piece of white chalk held between his fingers. Fingers with no flesh on them, sir.
1: Well, you've been dreaming, Isaac. Come on. Let's get down to my cabin and have a look. Come along, Mr. Wilson.
2: Right, Captain. Isaac, come on.
0: Aye, sir.
1: Why, it's impossible for anyone to be in my cabin. All hands are either on deck or down in the engine room.
0: That's what I say, Captain Strong. He ain't one of the crew. He ain't rightly nobody, sir. Unless you want to call a spirit somebody.
2: Isaac, stop that sort of talk.
0: No, but it ain't no sort of talk, sir. Begging your pardon, Mr. Wilson. I seen him with my own eyes. Sitting there. Dressed in some sort of get-up I ain't never laid eyes on before. He had his back to the door. And he was writing on your slate with a chalk, Captain. I spoke to him, but he didn't pay me no mind. Just kept right on with his writing. Then I got closer to him, and he still didn't look up. So I stooped down and peered into his face, I did. And then I seen he wasn't nothing but a skeleton, sir.
1: If you were a drinking man, Isaac, I'd have you flogged and put in irons.
2: I'm not so sure he hasn't been at the keg, Captain.
0: Begging your pardon, sir. You'll see for yourself soon enough. Here's the hatch.
2: You first, Captain.
1: Just as I thought. Nobody here.
2: Oh, cabin's empty.
0: But I locked this door, Captain, so whoever it was couldn't get out.
1: Well, you must have done that all right. I certainly unlocked it just now. You can see for yourself, Isaac, there's no one in here.
0: No, nobody. And no way out except through that door.
2: I say, Captain, have a look.
1: Yes, Mr. Wilson, what is it?
2: Your slate. There is writing on it.
1: Eh? What's that? Well, here, let me see.
2: Here.
0: There, Captain Strong. You see, sir? That's not your writing, is it?
1: No. No, it isn't my writing.
2: Then one of the men must have been in here and wrote that.
1: No, I don't think so. Because this writing is a style and a type that was used more than 200 years ago.
2: What? Now, let's see. I say, that is strange writing. It's English, all right. Such a peculiar spelling and phrasing.
0: Blimey, I can't read it at all.
1: Isaac.
0: Aye, Captain.
1: Now, seeing this, I can't help but believe that you saw somebody sitting here in my cabin writing on my slate. But I won't be convinced that it was a skeleton.
0: But I tell you, sir,
1: It was your imagination, Isaac.
0: Oh, no, sir, it wasn't no imagination.
1: I said it was your imagination. You understand?
0: Aye, sir.
1: Now, I don't want you to open your mouth about this to the crew. You hear me? There's some explanation. I'm not going to have you stirring up the crew with this. They're all superstitious enough without that.
0: I see.
1: Those are orders, Isaac. I'll have you in irons if you breathe a word of this to the men.
0: Aye, sir.
1: That's all, Isaac.
0: Aye, sir.
2: Well, Captain Strong.
1: What do you make of it, Wilson?
2: Most extraordinary. I'm positive Isaac did see someone in this cabin.
1: But surely not a fleshless creature.
2: I don't know. Isaac is a sober, steady sort of person.
1: But confounded man.
2: He hasn't much imagination.
1: Well, whoever heard of a skeleton? skeleton aboard a ship, much less one that could write on a slate.
2: Stranger things than that have happened at sea. You know that.
1: Yeah, that I do. But I can't convince myself that what Isaac saw was really some fleshless creature without a brain or heart or eyes.
2: Can you make out the writing on the slate?
1: Yeah, I think so. It says, "It is not correct, the information you have about the sea phantom. Change your course 6 degrees north, northeast, to location 26 degrees, 7 minutes longitude, 18 degrees, 9 minutes latitude. Jonathan Strange."
2: Jonathan Strange?
1: No, it can't be.
2: He was the famous captain of the Spanish galleon, the Sea Phantom. The one we're hoping to locate.
1: Yeah, and he was. Jonathan Strange. Dead for 224 years. Lost in a gale in 1718.
2: Yes. But not in the position this message on the slate directs us to.
1: No. No, indeed. The Sea Phantom was supposed to have foundered at 20 degrees longitude. The message says 26 degrees in 7 minutes.
2: Yes.
1: Could this be a trick?
2: A trick, Captain?
1: Someone else who's heard of the immense treasure that went down with the Sea Phantom. Someone who's trying to steer us off our course. Get to the treasure themselves.
2: I doubt that.
1: What do you say you doubt it, Mr. Wilson?
2: Well, sir, we've kept the entire expedition completely secret. Not even the crew know what we're up to.
1: We've tried to keep the entire expedition a secret. I'm positive I haven't mentioned to anyone.
2: Nor have I, Captain Strong. When I stumbled upon the information about the Sea Phantom, I knew there was an excellent opportunity to recover almost $1 million worth of gold. And naturally, I needed a boat. You were the first one I thought of.
1: Neither of us would have had a reason for disclosing our knowledge about the treasure.
2: That's just it. That's why I'm so inclined to believe Isaac was telling us the truth.
1: About the thing without flesh? Writing this message?
2: Precisely.
1: That's unbelievable.
2: Even so, Captain, you must admit that a man who's been dead more than 200 years certainly wouldn't be much more than a skeleton. Isn't that right?
1: I mean, good heavens. You mean this message was actually written by Jonathan Strange himself?
2: I mean exactly that.
1: I wonder.
2: What about it, Captain? Do we change the course?
1: I don't know. What's your advice?
2: Normally, I'm not superstitious. But, well, what can we do? I've never believed in ghosts or spirits up to now. But that message on that slate certainly is convincing.
1: Then you're in favor of following the instructions. Well, Mr. Wilson?

0: convincing.
1: Then you're in favor of following the instructions. Well, Mr. Wilson?
0: Yes. Let's change the course and go to the spot the message mentions. If you're willing to take a chance, I certainly am.

0: sir. I say come on, sir.
1: What's the matter? Who's that?
0: Mr. Wilson.
1: Yes, who's there?
0: Me, sir. Isaac Newton, sir.
1: Well, come in and stop that noise. Now, what in thunder's gotten into you, waking me up in the middle of the night? What time is it, anyway?
0: 8 bells, sir. Midnight.
1: Midnight? A big day ahead tomorrow. Oh, confounded man, what do you want?
0: Well, I'm standing watch alone tonight, sir. Maybe I should have told this to the captain, but I come to you first.
1: Well?
0: I've just sighted a boat to the port side, sir.
1: Well, have you identified her?
0: Oh, no, sir. You see, well, she ain't carrying no lights, sir.
1: No lights?
0: Oh, no, sir. And she's not like any ship I've ever seen, sir.
1: Hmm. To the port side, you say?
0: Aye, sir. She's riding with full sail.
1: What?
0: Aye, sir. She looks to me like one of those old-time boats you see in pictures.
1: Hand me my boots there, Isaac. I'll come up on deck and have a look.
0: There she blows, sir. You see? Not a sign of life aboard her, sir. And the moon's full tonight.
1: Look, man. Look.
0: What, Mr. Wilson?
1: That name on the bow.
0: I can't see that far, sir. My eyes...
1: That name. The Sea Phantom.
0: Sea Phantom, sir?
1: Yes. No wonder she's carrying no lights. No wonder there's no one aboard.
0: What do you mean, sir?
1: Isaac, if you've never seen a ghost ship, take a look at that boat out there.
0: Ghost ship?
1: Yes. The Sea Phantom went down in these waters more than 200 years ago.
0: Blow me down, sir. Are you having a joke with me, Mr. Wilson?
1: No. No, this is no joke. That's a ghost ship, right enough. You watch. She'll be gone in a minute or two.
0: I'm begging your pardon, sir, but that boat's real.
1: Ghost ships always look real, Isaac.
0: But look you, sir. She's close enough to see. She's within throwing distance, I do believe. Here. This belaying pin here, Mr. Wilson. I'll try to throw it aboard the Sea Phantom.
1: Good. You watch. That pin will just go through thin air.
0: We'll see, sir. Well, here goes. Ah. There, sir. You hear that? She is real.
1: But that boat's so old, she should have fallen apart years ago. And besides that, she's supposed to be at the bottom of the Atlantic.
0: She looks old enough, all right, sir. But I don't understand what you mean about her supposed to be...
1: Isaac.
0: Aye, sir.
1: Lower a boat.
0: A boat, sir?
1: Yes, confound it, a boat. Lower one at once.
0: Are we going aboard the Sea Phantom, Mr. Wilson?
1: I am, yes. Now lower a boat to the port side and double quick about it. Stop rowing now, Isaac. Ease up alongside.
0: Aye, sir.
1: Tie it to that rope hanging there.
0: Right, sir. There. All set, sir.
1: Right. Well, you stay here and watch, Isaac, while I go aboard. If I'm not back in a half hour, come aboard looking for me.
0: Aye, aye, sir. Half an hour, sir. If you're not back by then, sir, I'll come aboard after you.
1: Keep a sharp lookout, Isaac. Let me know if you see anybody aboard.
0: Aye, aye, sir.

0: sails and canvas swaying on the masts. Everything so quiet. Quiet as though in reverence for the dead. Here, the hatch. Captain's quarters must be down here. Yes. This must have been his hangout. Let's have a look. A light burning in here. Hey, say, what's that? Bones. An entire human skeleton slumped here in the corner of the cabin, as though a man had plopped himself up there and died.
1: Exactly, my friend.
0: Who's that? Did someone speak?
1: Certainly me.
0: But where are you?
1: Over here.
0: But I don't see you. There's no one in this room but myself.
1: Yourself and that gentleman slumped there in the corner.
0: Who are you?
1: My name is Jonathan Strange.
0: Jonathan Strange? Why, you're the skipper of the Sea Phantom.
1: That I am. Jonathan Strange, captain of the Sea Phantom, sailing with a cargo of gold for the Spanish ruler.
0: But why, your boat went down in a gale 200 years ago.
1: So history says, yes. But men do not know everything.
0: I don't understand.
1: The Sea Phantom was no victim of a storm at sea. Oh, no, my friend. She was the victim of a cruel and vicious man.
0: I still don't understand.
1: Look, you. You see the rusted iron ring there on the floor by your feet?
0: Yes.
1: Take hold of it and pull. The trap door to my cabin. That's it. May be difficult. Use your strength on it. A little more force now. Now, that's it. There. You see?
0: Gold. Bar upon bar of solid gold.
1: Yes, gold for the King of Spain.
0: And chests of coins and jewels.
1: One nail for the Queen. But Jose would have them for his own. He intends to mutiny the crew and steal the treasures that have been entrusted to us.
0: Who's this Jose?
1: Jose Manel. A wicked and cold-hearted fiend. Even now, the crew is waiting for me to leave this cabin. They know they'll never enter here while life is in my body.
0: But surely there's some escape.
1: No, none. They think I'll remain here to starve to death. They're fools. They do not know that they're about to perish, like the rats they are.
0: What do you mean?
1: Don't you smell the smoke? Listen. I hear the flames.
0: Yes. Yes, I do.
1: They cannot escape in the boats, because I foresaw this mutiny and put the lifeboats out of commission.
0: But can't you escape?
1: No, of course not. For you to escape, you must make haste, my friend.
0: How?
1: The same way you entered here, of course. Hurry now, my friend, and take this with you.
0: What is it? What are you giving me?
1: You'll see. Hurry now. There's no time to waste. Soon the ship will be one mass of roaring flames, and none of us will be left alive.
0: Can't I take you with me? Can't you make yourself a parent so I can see you and take you along?
1: No, it doesn't matter. But let me warn you. With my life, I protected the treasures of the King and Queen. Throughout all eternity, I'll guard those treasures. It will not be wise for any man to attempt to obtain them for his own.
0: Yes, Jonathan Strange. I believe I understand exactly what you mean. That's why you brought me here. To show me.
1: Exactly. I must hurry.
2: Mr. Wilson, sir. Are you in there, Mr. Wilson?
0: Isaac, is that you?
2: Aye, sir. Blowing down, Mr. Wilson. This beastly boat's a fire. If we don't get over here in a jiffy, we'll be paying a visit to Davy's old locker before we know it, sir.
0: And so, Captain Strong, that's exactly what happened. And I repeat, it was no nightmare.
3: Isaac here can vouch for that.
4: It's the very truth, Captain Strong. Word for word. So help me heaven.
5: And that was fair warning. And whoever attempts to get the treasures of the Sea Phantom is doomed.
4: Aye, sir. Just as those mutineers were doomed 200 years ago, sir.
5: It's odd. Very odd.
3: I'm amazed you or the others of the crew weren't awakened by the sound of the fire.
5: No. None of us heard a sound. The men don't even know about it now. I wouldn't have known any about it myself if you two hadn't told me your story. If I hadn't seen those bits of charred wood floating on the surface this morning.
3: It was a huge treasure, Captain. I saw it in its hiding place, beneath the skipper's cabin.
5: And you got none of it?
3: Not a single bit. Oh, wait, I almost forgot. Just before I left the boat, this thing was handed to me.
5: Handed to you? But I thought you said there was nothing in that cabin but a pile of bones.
3: Yes. Yes, that is right. But this seemed to come, well, almost out of nowhere. And it was placed very firmly in my hands.
4: He sure enough had it in his hands when I broke into the cabin, sir.
5: Let's have a look. Why, this was the ship's log.
3: The log?
5: Yes. The complete log of the Sea Phantom's voyage. From the date of sailing, right on up through the mutiny. Look. This writing. It's the same hand. The writing on my slate and the writing on this paper are the very same. Curve for curve, angle for angle.
3: Here, let me see. Oh, I say, Captain.
5: Yes, Mr. Wilson.
3: Look here. On this last page. It reads, "Now that it has become my solemn duty to protect the treasures which have been entrusted to me, I will send the Sea Phantom to her ocean grave together with the treasure. This is my course as I see it. God assist me. Jonathan Strange, May 29th, 1718.

So quiet aboard. Can't even hear the wind. 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Sea-soaked deck. 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

You have heard The Sea Phantom. Tonight's tale of dark fantasy by Scott Bishop. Ben Morris was heard tonight as Mr. Wilson. Fred Wayne played Captain Strong. Muir Height was Isaac, and Garland Moss was Captain Jonathan Strange, skipper of the Sea Phantom. Next Friday at this time, we'll bring you another dark fantasy drama. Being the 13th story in this series, and next Friday being Friday the 13th, Scott Bishop defies superstition utterly and completely to bring you one of his most exciting and unusual tales. Listen for

0: W is for Werewolf. A weird adventure laid upon a sunny tropical island where all seems peaceful and serene, but where a grim and vicious destiny festers slowly into breathtaking, unbelievable reality. 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Tom Paxton speaking. 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
13: It's Mystery Time. Tonight's Mystery Classic stars Laurence Olivier in The Suicide Club.
14: So he died after all. Was it murder and suicide? Or murder and accidental death?
13: Good evening. A shuffle of the cards. Then they were dealt out. And if you draw the wrong cards, gives me the shivers. So I'm sure you'll listen as intently as I shall. It's that famous, chilling classic by Robert Louis Stevenson, now transcribed. The Suicide Club, starring Laurence Olivier.
14: This is the story of a frightening adventure. I do not propose to tell you my name, and after you've heard the story, you will perhaps understand why not. One night, in an oyster bar not far from Leicester Square.
15: What's on earth that fellow doing over there? The one who's just come in.
14: Huh? It seems to be with those two commissionaires. He's got a dish of something about, haven't he? Seems to be offering everyone something to eat.
15: Are they pies or something?
14: Oh, yes, they look like it. Some sort of tart, I think, yes.
15: They're cream tarts.
14: green tarts in an oyster bar.
16: But oh, Ellis seems to be giving them away. I'm not surprised.
15: Well, maybe it's a wager or something.
16: Well, looks as if we're going to be offered some, too.
17: You, sir, will you do me the honor of eating one of these tarts? I can answer for the quality of the pastry. I've eaten 27 of them myself since 5 o'clock.
16: 27? That's rather a lot, isn't it?
17: Well, that's a principle, sir. Every time my offer is rejected, I insist on eating the tart myself.
16: All right, then, Colonel. We'll help you out. On one condition. If my friend and I both eat your tarts, you must join us for supper after.
15: That's a good idea.
17: Well, I've several dozen still on hand, so I'll have to visit a few more bars before I've got rid of them all. If you're already hungry, gentlemen, I...
16: Oh, so my friend and I will go the round with you. It looks a very pleasant way of passing an evening. Stupid.
17: Splendid. Two tarts for the gentlemen.
16: Delicious.
17: These are connoisseurs.
16: Well, there was obviously a story behind all this nonsense. My friend and I were anxious to hear it. We chose a little French restaurant in Soho, ordered a private room, very good meal, and champagne for the occasion. The young man ate surprisingly well, despite his rather sickly hors d'oeuvre. And over the dessert, we persuaded him to begin his explanation.
17: There's every reason why I shouldn't tell you my story. So perhaps that's why I'm going to do so.
16: Good for you.
17: I come from quite a respectable family, you know, and I started life with quite a reasonable fortune. I had a lot of amusing adventures. Even fought a duel when I was in Paris.
16: Oh,
17: by the time I began to come to my senses, I had very little fortune left. And promptly fell in love. After I had nothing left to offer the young lady, I came to the sad conclusion that there was really nothing very much left to live for.
16: No.
17: I got rid of all the money I had left down to the last £80, which left me just £40 to get rid of during the course of today.
16: £40? What happened to the other 40?
17: That went for a very particular purpose. Well, I've spent a very amusing day getting rid of my last £2 from the cream tarts over which we met. And I wanted to close a foolish life in a particularly foolish manner, which you must admit,
16: I Well, I shouldn't deny that, but what happens next?
17: Oh, I'm not complaining. And at least I'm not a coward. I've lived my life and enjoyed it. So now I simply have to get rid of it.
15: Get rid of it? You mean kill yourself?
16: Hmm?
15: No.
16: Oh, who hasn't often thought of doing it? You know, young fellow, it's a curious coincidence. Out of the whole of London, you went and picked on a couple of people in much the same position as yourself.
17: Yes. What? Mm. You mean you're ruined too? Mm. Is this very excellent supper a last extravagance as well? Like my green tart?
16: Well, near enough. And just to get rid of any slight disparity, let's put £5 here on the table to cover the bill and have you a match.
17: Yes?
16: Thank you. Burn the rest. Like this.
17: What the devil are you doing? Don't be another fool.
16: Well, aren't we all?
17: Good heavens, haven't you got any money left at all now? Why didn't you keep your £40?
16: £40? Why not £40?
15: Oh, for that matter, why not 80? You must have earned the best part of 100.
17: Well, £40 would have been enough. But without that, no admission. They're very strict about the rules.
16: Fine business when you can't even die without money. Now, I think you'd better explain yourself.
17: Do I have to? Mm-hmm. If you haven't the £40, what's the point?
15: Well, I haven't had enough for both of us. Thank you. We really needed
17: it. I thought you were in the same straits as I was.
16: I seem to remember that you had £80 yesterday.
17: Yes. Yes, I had. You're not fooling me. You are as desperate as I am.
16: Oh? Bored with life, if that's what you mean.
15: Yes, indeed.
16: Thought I'd made that clear enough by burning my last money.
17: Perhaps you can afford to burn £100 or so.
16: Well, I'm no millionaire, if that's what you mean.
17: Well, here's to your health. And good night, my merry ruined man.
16: Oh, no, you can't get out of it like that. You tell me that you're desperate, and I accept the fact. Why should you have less confidence in me? In either of us.
15: Yes, why?
17: Then you're not joking. You really are.
16: Well, like you, we've had enough of life, haven't we, Colonel?
15: Yes,
16: sooner or later, alone or together, we're prepared to put an end to it.
15: That's quite right.
16: Aren't we, Colonel? Yes. Well, now that we've come across you, and since you seem to be in a hurry, well, we can make it tonight just as easily.
15: Quite.
16: Why not all three of us together?
15: Yes, why not?
17: That really goes for you as well, Colonel.
15: Yes, certainly, provided you've something in mind.
17: And you really can put up the £80 between you.
15: I think so. 10, 20, 40, 60, £80. A few left over.
17: I shouldn't forget about the rest. £40 each is the entrance fee.
16: The entrance fee? Entrance fee to what?
17: To the suicide club. How it's managed or who started the club, I don't exactly know. But what I do know, I'm under the tent of this. If you are really tired of life, both of you, I'll take you to a meeting of the club. And if not tonight, at least sometime within the week, you'll quietly cease to live.
16: And you say that you're a member of this club?
17: Yes, I paid my subscription today. I shall be going there in... What time is it? Yes, in half an hour. You've just got half an hour to make up your mind whether you're coming with me or not. If you were serious... and you've nothing to lose. I'll be back for your decision. In half an hour, gentlemen. Now, you have made up your mind, both of you. You don't want to draw back while there's still time.
14: No, I'm not in the habit of drawing back, either of us.
17: No. Very well, then. We'll take a four-wheeler.
18: Cab!
19: Wait, sir.
17: Drive us to the address from this piece of paper.
19: Very good, sir.
17: After you, gentlemen. Well, gentlemen, in the certain senses, you'll appreciate that a certain amount of secrecy is called for until you're actually enrolled in the club. You'll forgive me if I take the precaution of blindfolding you both.
14: Necessary?
17: Yes, I'm afraid it is. You see, gentlemen, this is not a joke.
14: The cab stopped at last in a dark street, and the young man paid it off. He took the bandages off our eyes and invited us to follow him down an alleyway. He knocked at the door. The door was opened, and we were ushered into an entrance hall. The young man left us for a few minutes, and we heard voices. At last, an inner door was opened, and we found ourselves in the presence of the president of the club.
20: Sit down, gentlemen. I'm told you wish to see me.
14: We wish to join your club, sir. The Suicide Club.
20: Forgive me, gentlemen. You appreciate I have to take precautions. So you wish to join the Suicide Club. May I ask your reasons?
21: Well, I was a colonel till I was cashiered for cheating at cards.
20: And you, sir?
21: Sheer laziness.
20: Laziness? Thank you. You must have a better reason than that.
14: No, why should I have? I've lost all my money. Can't be bothered to make any more.
20: If I wasn't so experienced in these things, I should probably turn you both away. As it is, I happen to know that suicide is almost always committed for the most frivolous reasons. Very well, then. If you are prepared to take the oath in the manner prescribed, you will be accepted as members. The oath, I need hardly say, is an oath of secrecy. We're careful to make it binding in the very highest degree. When you have taken the oath, if you're willing to do so, that is, then you'll be enrolled forthwith as members of the Suicide Club.
14: We have bound ourselves on oath to keep the secrets of the Suicide Club. Nothing could be conceived more passive than the obedience promised, or more stringent than the terms to which we had agreed. The man who broke that oath of silence could scarcely have a rag of honor or any of the consolations of religion left to him. We signed the document, but not without a shudder. The president received our entrance money, and without more ado, took us through into the smoking room of the Suicide Club. There we were introduced to our fellow members. This a full muster of the club?
20: Middling. By the way, if you have any money, it's usual to offer champagne.
14: Mm.
20: It keeps up a good spirit, and it's one of my little perquisites.
14: I shall have to leave that to you, I'm afraid, Colonel.
21: Yes, in these four bottles, with my compliments.
20: Thank you very much. Oh, please make yourselves at home.
14: You looked about us with interest. A few of the other members were much above 30, and one or two were still in their teens. One man interested me intensely. He was probably upwards of 40, but he looked fully 10 years older. I've never seen a man more naturally hideous, nor one more ravaged by his excesses. He was partly paralyzed, and was the only man in the room who shared the composure of the president. I got into conversation with him.
22: So you are newcomers, are you? Well, perhaps I can help to set your mind at rest. I've been coming here regularly for 2 years now.
21: 2 years? But I thought members could only expect to last for a week or so.
22: Ah, yes, but my case is peculiar. I'm not, properly speaking, a suicide at all. Merely an honorary member. I only visit the club once every 2 months or so. My infirmity, you know. And I pay a special rate. Even so, my luck has been quite extraordinary.
14: Your luck? I still don't really understand.
22: Oh, no, of course not. An ordinary member who comes here looking for death, like you, returns every evening till fortune favors him. He can even live on the premises, quite cheaply. The president's company is worth the money in itself.
14: Indeed, I shouldn't have thought it.
22: Oh, but you don't know the man. The drollest fellow. What stories and what cynicism.
14: I take it he's a permanency like yourself.
22: The only permanency, really. So far, I've been graciously spared, but I must go at last. But the president never plays, of course. He shuffles and deals for us and makes all the necessary arrangements. He's been running the club for over 3 years, and not a whisper of suspicion has been aroused. Quite astonishing, when you come to think of it.
14: And he assists the members to commit suicide?
22: Yes, indeed. The whole thing's in his hand. You remember the case last week, the man who was accidentally poisoned in a chemist's shop?
14: I read about it in the papers.
22: Beautifully arranged. Though one of our president's less racy notions. But how simple. And how safe.
14: You mean that man was one of the victims? I mean, one of your members?
22: Of course. Nearly every accident which you read about in the papers, in decent society, of course, is arranged for one or other of our members. Ex-members, I suppose.
14: You'll have to forgive me, I'm still in the dark. You said that you've been lucky enough in lasting so long. I thought that the whole idea was to die as quickly as possible.
22: Actually, but as I explained, I'm a special case. To me, the club is a sort of temporal intoxication. If I could stand the excitement, I should come here more often. As it is, I regard this as the ultimate in dissipation. I think I can say I've tried every other sort.
14: I can well believe it, if you'll excuse me saying so.
22: I'm flattered. Some people get their greatest excitement out of love or gambling or crime. To me, there's nothing so exciting as fear. In fact, you can envy me. I'm an utter coward. To such as me, the club offers particular excitement.
14: It does. I'm still in the dark. How is the excitement, as you call it, arranged?
22: Of course, I must tell you now how the victim, I think that was your word, how the victim is selected every evening. But not only the victim, the other member who is to act for the club and become death's high priest for the occasion.
14: You mean they kill each other?
22: Why, yes, the trouble of committing suicide is removed that way.
14: You mean one of us may be picked this evening to kill one of the other?
22: Why not? We should merely be doing him a service he requires. Would you refuse to oblige a friend?
14: Well, since you say that the game is interesting and exciting, how is it played?
22: The members sit round the table and the president shuffles and deals the cards, one at a time to each member in turn. The member turns up his card, and I assure you, the suspense is almost unbearable. Exquisite.
14: You mean one of the cards means that the member is to die?
22: Exactly. The ace of spades is the card of death.
14: And the card that turns him into a murderer?
22: We prefer to say, appoints him official of the night. That's another ace. The ace of clubs.
14: Now I could understand. Only too clearly. The man sitting by himself in the window, his head hanging, hands thrust deep in his trouser pockets, pale and sweating with fear. A wreck in soul and body. I could understand the cynical smile on the face of the president, the only one in the room who had nothing to lose by the game, who charged each man the price of his death or the hire of the killer. At last, we met again the man who had brought us to the club, the young madman of the cream tart. Is this your first night here as a member? I take it that it is.
0: Yes, as I say, quite a few of my friends have been members in the past. That's how I came to hear about it. While they were waiting for their ace of spades. You may remember a certain baronet who was crushed to death by a falling wall last month.
14: Yes, I seem to remember him. Was he a member as well?
0: He brought me with him to the door the night of the accident. Nobody outside this room knew what really happened to him. The member who obliged him was drowned in a boating accident the following weekend. I hope to be as fortunate.
14: On your first night? Isn't that rather unlikely?
0: Unlucky at love, you know. Lucky at cards. I lay you 5-1 that I draw the ace tonight.
14: I thought you'd spent your last sovereign on cream tart.
0: Oh, I'm sorry, of course I did. Well, wish me luck anyway.
14: Well, I wish you all that you wish yourself.
0: I wish you the same.
1: If it's your pleasure, gentlemen.
0: Well, this will decide it. One way or the other.
14: A pair of folding doors had been thrown open. And the whole room full of men began to pass into the next room. The gaming room itself was similar in every way to the one which we had left, except for the furniture. The center of the room was occupied by a long green table, at the head of which the president seated himself. In front of him was a pack of cards, which he began to shuffle and cut with careful deliberation. 13 members sat down at the table. My friend and I, between the young man and the semi-paralyzed honorary member.
1: Very well, gentlemen. For the benefit of our new members, each of you must declare the card that's been dealt to him before I deal the card to his neighbor. Is that understood?
14: Yes,
1: yes. Very well, then. I will begin
20: to deal.
2: Full of heart. Knave of spades. 10 of hearts. Queen of hearts. 3 of clubs. 8 of diamonds.
22: 7 of clubs.
21: Knave of diamonds.
22: Ace of hearts.
2: No.
1: I must ask you to declare your cards, sir.
2: The ace of clubs.
22: Oh, yes, sir. The ace of clubs. The card of the killer had been dealt to the young man of the cream tart. He dropped it on the table, his face whiter than the pasteboard. Then left his place at the table and stumbled back into the smoking room. The excitement around the gaming table was now electric. The killer was known, and somewhere among the remaining 12 was the victim. Hope, fear, envy, and abject terror shone from the watching eyes of the players. Striking contrast to the cynical smile of the dealer.
2: 5 of hearts.
22: King of spades.
20: 4 of diamonds.
22: The card had not been dealt to every member on the table. The president began to deal the second round.
2: 8 of clubs. Queen of spades.
20: 5 of clubs.
2: 6 of diamonds.
20: 7 of spades.
2: King of hearts.
21: 2 of diamonds.
22: And once again, the dealer come round to me. As I turned my card on the table, my heart was pounding in my chest. 10 of hearts. And now it was the turn of my neighbor, the honorary member.
2: Yes, of spades. No, no, I don't want to die. I don't want to die.

0: exchange of a knife was at an end. As we left the room, the president beckoned to the young man of the green tarp. The man who had hoped to die was receiving his instructions as official of the night. A friend and I made our escape as quickly as we could. We hailed a hansom cab which took us back to our home and back to some degree of sanity. Next morning, my friend came round to call on me after breakfast.
1: Well, have you seen it? In this morning's paper?
0: No. What? I haven't looked at the papers yet.
1: Then read this.
0: Mr. Bartholomew Malthus, well known in social circles, and Sir Andrew Flan were killed in a fall from the fourth floor window of the former's town residence. It appears that Sir Andrew had offered to assist Mr. Malthus up the stairs to his apartment as the latter was suffering from the effects of a partial stroke. On emerging from the lift, it is thought that Mr. Malthus must have been seized with an attack of giddiness, which caused Sir Andrew to lead into an open window at the end of the corridor. It is thought that one of the gentlemen must then have stumbled and that the other, in trying to save him, was dragged through the window in his turn.
1: The honorable member and the young man with the green top.
0: So he died after all. Was it murder and suicide? Or murder and accidental death? I wonder.
1: Whatever it was, the world can spare them. Both of them.
0: Yes. And only one thing lacking to make it poetic justice.
1: You mean the president?
0: Yes. The president of the Suicide Club. What is the ultimate fate of those other members of the club? Whether the club is still in existence, or whether the murderer whose brain conceived it came to a violent end in turn, that is something I shall never know. All I know is this, that I never read of a fatal accident in the papers now without wondering whether it was an accident or just one further member of an association of madmen. Madmen whose £40 had been paid to join the Suicide Club.

0: Tudor Queen, the queen of canned meats. 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

0: don't they? One feels so much closer to the heart of things. But one must be careful not to make a fool of oneself. Gordon Armstrong nearly did. He was a geologist, and with his wife, was on a motoring holiday in South Wales.
1: Look at that slag heap. Ugly, isn't it?
2: What man has done to it is ugly. It must have been beautiful a couple of hundred years ago.
1: Looks as if that mine shut down altogether. That's funny. Mind if I have a look at this place?
2: The deserted coal mine? Why, if you must.
1: It won't take us long. If it did run out, it would be rather interesting, wouldn't it?
2: Well, to you, I suppose.
1: Come along. You don't have to be intelligent, but you have to be interested. Many of the early coal mines in Wales were open cast workings. Those that weren't, such as this one, never went down particularly deep. There was a hand ladder down the side of the pit shaft. Anne wasn't too keen, so she stayed on the surface while I descended the ladder. There were three levels, and I reached the deepest one quite easily.
3: There must be easier ways. Now the torch.

0: I couldn't believe my ears. The voices were hollow and rasping, and had the strange sound of death about them. I admit I didn't stop to find out. I scrambled back up that ladder in double-quick time. Anne was waiting impatiently for me on the surface. Let's get out of here.
1: What's the matter? You look as if you've seen a ghost.
0: I didn't see anything, but I heard enough. Come on, let's get back to the car. I need a drink.
2: That would have been the old fellow's mine, I suppose. It didn't close down these last 20 years.
0: Why did they close it down?
2: Because the men refused to work there, that's why. After they brought up those bodies.
0: What bodies?
2: Oh, well, there was a cave in, you know. I was only a lad at the time, but I remember it well. Three men were trapped. Took them 2 days to dig them out. When they did, two of them were dead. Horribly dead. And the third, well, he's been more or less out of his mind ever since.
1: The strain of being trapped, you mean?
0: Well, that plus the fact that they were breathing bad air, I suppose, could damage the brain.
2: Wasn't that at all? Oh, you was the third man. He's sitting over there. Why don't you have a word with him?
0: Like a drink, Mr.
2: Oh, they calls me you. I'll have a pint of beer just now, thanks. Busy at the moment.
0: Oh, this is my wife, Anne. Hugh would like to have a word with you, if you don't mind.
2: Oh, I don't mind.
0: What about? What do you want to talk about?
1: It doesn't sound that.
2: My friends don't mind either. But I don't suppose you can see them.
0: Your friends?
2: Sitting here next to me. They won't bother you, though. It's me they're interested in. Making sure I don't talk too much.
0: Talk about what?
2: Oh, doesn't matter.
0: So what do you want to talk about, then? The mines, Llewellyn Mine.
2: Oh, the mine.
0: The barman says that you were the only survivor of a disaster there, a cave-in.
2: That's right. Only I didn't survive, really. Not really.
0: I'm a geologist. I'm very interested in that old mine. Looks to me as if there's still plenty of coal down there.
2: Oh, plenty. Tons and tons and tons of it. Plenty, boy.
0: So why does no one work it anymore?
2: Can't get nobody to go down there. Not after the sacrifices. I was lucky. I might have been sacrificed, too.
0: I don't understand.
2: Sacrifice?
0: Well, who would have sacrificed you?
2: The druids. The druids down there in the mine. They would have done it.
0: I looked at the old man. He was smiling at me, with a look on his face that was far from mad. But he didn't expect me to believe what he said. I considered the possibility that he was having a joke at the stranger's expense. I'd heard of the Druids, of course. The ancient Celtic people had inhabited that part of the world before the Romans landed in 66 BC. An ancient cult. Their secrets lost in antiquity. But I did remember that they were known to have had temples where they carried out human sacrifices. Like Stonehenge, for instance. I prodded you with a promised drink. And he started on his story.
2: There was me, Owen Williams, and Reese David. Just the three of us. For a long time before that, we'd been bothered with strange things happening in that mine. Everyone was on edge, like...
0: Well, what sort of thing?
2: Well, there was the time the pit train ran itself.
1: Pit train? Did it have trains down there?
2: Oh, used to have. Strings of trucks filled with the coal and pulled by ponies in those days. Never saw the light of day, some of them ponies. Born down there. Died down there. This one day, though. Oh, so long ago now, it seems like another life. We was walking along number 3 level, singing a bit, when we heard the train coming.

0: Get off the rear, Robert. Get off the rear.
1: How can you go to that?

0: Did you see that? I saw it, man. I saw him standing there naked as the day, painted all over, screaming and laughing. I saw him. Oh, boys, it's best to say nothing about this. Oh, Robert, nobody will believe us. Come on, boys, let's go.
1: That was only one of the things.
2: But what did you see?
0: On the front truck, which was traveling along like a bat out of darkness, a man stood.
1: A man? A ghost?
0: I don't want to say. And he was lashing with a long branch, like a whip, as if he were driving some sort of a chariot. Only there were no horses. Just those little pig ponies, traveling as if the devil himself were behind them. Their eyes white with terror. And it was quite impossible that little things like that could pull that number of trucks at that speed. But they did. They did. They galloped, trying to get away from the thing to which they were harnessed. That first truck, with that mad savage standing on it. And he was laughing. Laughing and screaming and whipping at the ponies. And he wasn't really there at all. I knew that. But who would believe us? We decided to say nothing about it. Pity, because if we had, well, maybe Owen and Reese would be alive today.
2: They were the ones who were trapped with you?
0: That's right. Well, it wasn't just that train. Other things happened. The cage dropped two levels. Lucky there was no one inside it. And then came that day. Owen, Reese and me, pals we were, good pals. Used to sing in the choir together. Oh, fine, tenor-old Owen. Hope he gets a chance to sing wherever he's gone. But he didn't sing that day. He screamed. We all screamed in terror. We were working in number 5 working, a new phase. Hadn't been worked long, just the 3 of us. Owen and me working with the picks, and then he shoveling into the trucks. Then a slap on the rump of the lead pony, and off they would drop to that load, while us three had a breather till they came back again.
3: Take a breather, boy. We're not working on bonus.
4: Nice as boy.
3: Oh, boy.
4: Mess up your old day, don't it?
3: Right, then. Me, I just sleep. So it don't matter whether it's night or day to me.
4: What time is it now?
3: Midnight. Yes, midnight, I think. Give or take a 2 minutes.
4: Go on, near another 4 hours, then back up, don't worry.
3: Who's that? What?
5: Right, boy. It's the cage agent. We're swimming fast.
6: Let's get back by this time, boy.
3: All right, I just can't see anything. The lights have gone out.
0: Oh, the cave, they would have done that. Oh, don't worry. In over here. Won't take them long.

0: straight. Singing. Are they sort of singing?
1: Will they be singing down here?
0: Singing like that? It's something to do with that chap driving the pony. I'll tell you what it is making that noise.

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0: through mine. And they are being sung a lullaby by a choir of druid priests. That's poetic justice, isn't it? But what was all this business about human sacrifices?
1: And it was ghost singing. She was coming towards us and singing. After the first shock, we just looked at each other. I'd managed to get my helmet lamp working, so had the other two. And there were these three beams of light in the pitch dark.

0: Well, it was. It stopped.
1: Must have been a trickle of the echo down here. Must have been a rescue party trying to reach us.
0: And why have they stopped? How's the leg?
1: Broken, I think. Terrible pain if I try to move it.
2: Don't move it.
0: What's wrong, Owen? You stabbed me? Somebody stabbed me. What? In the arm. Look, blood.
1: It is blood.
0: Again? Happened again. Oh, for heaven's sake. They're trying to kill me. They're stabbing me with knives. Leave me alone. What are you trying to do to me? Leave me alone. They're cutting me up. Look at the blood all over the place. Somebody's cutting me to pieces.
1: Druid priest, you see, ghost-like. They'd got fed up with us interfering or trespassing on their holy place. They were making a sacrifice out of old Owen, cutting him with their holy knives.
3: Oh.

0: He's gone, Hugh. He's gone. What can have done it? Look at the cup, the staff.
1: And no rat.
0: Couldn't have been rats anyway. Look at the wound. And you saw him, really. He just appeared before your eyes.
1: As if he were being stabbed with an invisible knife.
0: We've got to get out of here. We've got to, Hugh.
1: Now, boy, how are we going to get out? We're trapped down here. Nothing we can do until the rescue party finds us.
0: They'll never find us. Not alive. We'll be dead by the time I get here. We'll all be dead, like poor old Oliver killed. Well, why don't we finish this off now? What are you waiting for, wherever you are? What are you waiting for? Finish it off now and get it done with.
1: Please, shut up, boy. Shut your mouth, please. Shut up, boy. Now, just pull yourself together, boy. That's not going to help at all. Not at all now.
0: But what did it? Are we going mad?
1: I don't know what did it, boy. I don't know. But I do know poor old Owen died hard. Very hard.
0: Do you believe in ghosts, Hugh?
1: I never have, but I've been thinking. What else can it be?
0: That singing. I never heard singing like that before.
1: I think I know what it is, boy. Remember, there's been talk on and off for years about this mine. Old Llewellyn had trouble originally when he tried to sink the first shaft. Supposed to be the site of an old Druid temple. Those were the voices we heard. Ghosts of long dead Druid priests.
0: You mean we... Where we are now must have been a holy place.
1: I can't think of nothing else.
0: But what about Owen? How did he die? Those knife wounds, where did they come from?
1: I think I know the answer to that, too. The Druids used to make human sacrifices.
0: You don't mean that Owen was...
1: Yes, I do, boy. Remember the time it started? Just after midnight. What's impossible, I know, but how else do you explain it? They cut him and stabbed him until he died. They made a sacrifice of him.
2: Unbelievable.
1: Oh, I wouldn't believe it myself if it wasn't for my two friends here. The friends nobody can see but me.
3: Oh, yes, those.
1: Oh, you don't believe me, I know. I don't blame you. Sometimes I don't believe it myself. But there you are, all right. They're smiling and nodding now. They never leave me. Waiting for me for their third sacrifice, you see.
2: Well, go on with your story.
1: Oh, all right then. I had a feeling somehow that we were safe until midnight the next night. Something told me that this was the time when they carry out their next human sacrifice. And then the next midnight, the third one. Our only chance, Reese and me, was to be rescued before midnight came. My leg was bothering me bad by then and I couldn't help much, but we tried to dig. And we listened to sounds of a rescue party on the other side.
0: I'm weak, Bill. I can't dig no more.
1: Take a breather. We're not getting no bonus.
0: I'm tired of it, Hugh.
1: We've been trapped here over 20 hours. Get it on till 9 o'clock.
0: What was the shout?
1: The rescue boy. Oh, they're working on it. Oh, hand me that shovel. I see what I can
0: no,
1: do.
0: No, no, no. I'll dig. Fresh half, that's given me. I'll dig.
1: Oh, they'll be digging too. Won't take long now, boy.
0: No, it won't take long. But what worries me is... Will it take till past midnight?

0: Captain Hurst, they're coming again. They're coming for another sacrifice.
1: Quiet, quiet.
0: Quiet, it's all about quiet. They're coming for one of us, you. It's either you or me who's going to die. Cut the dirt for those knives you can't see.
1: They'll get through, boy. The rescue people will get through. They've stopped digging. Oh, perhaps they can hear the singing, too.
0: But it's not far. Dig your hole. Dig.
1: I can't hear you, boy. You're wasting your breath.
0: You hear that? They've stopped singing. Which one of us is going to be you?
1: I don't know, boy. And I don't know what we can do.

0: And it did take till past midnight. And I remember that midnight as long as I live. If you can call this sort of existence living. We could hear them working on the other side quite clearly by then. Rescue was very close, there was no doubt about it. But not close enough to save Puri. Came midnight, and the chanting started again.
1: Oh, coming again.

0: And we did pray. But it didn't do us any good. Not for Reese, anyway. Just after 12, they started on him. Oh, I can hear his screams now. Just like Owen. Screams every time they stuck a knife into him. He was a long time dying, too.
1: Within the next 24 hours, I'll go the same way. Hurry up, can you? For heaven's sake, hurry up! Don't leave me here!
2: And they got you in time, is that the story? They got you before another 24 hours had elapsed?
0: No, as a matter of fact, they didn't. It was another day and a half before they got me out.
3: Why
0: didn't they kill me, too? Well, by the time they got me out, I was hearing things. I must have been. Although I don't know. They told me it was my leg that saved me. My leg was broken, you see. And a human sacrifice had to be perfect. Had to be a perfect body to offer up. So I wouldn't do, you see. That's what the voices told me.
2: Well, if the blood says this story, all right.
0: Oh, do you think it's a story, do you? I don't blame you. I wouldn't believe it myself if somebody told me.
3: Well, anyway, you were lucky to escape the cave, weren't you?
0: I didn't escape. They're waiting for me, you see. That's why these two are always with me. I have to be sacrificed because I desecrated the holy place. And these two are just waiting.
2: You mean that...
0: Well, at first, you see, they just waited till my leg got better. Then I got the dose of the flu. Oh, they're waiting until I'm all right. And then they'll kill me too. Won't you? Yes. They're not in their heads. Some of you know I got quite used to them after all these years. I expect they'll be smiling when they put the knives in. That's why people think I'm mad, you see.
3: Well, we must be getting along.
0: Oh, well, of course. Thank you very much for the beer.
2: Well, thanks for telling me the story.
0: I know you don't believe it. But it's true.

0: Well, it looks peaceful enough, the mine. It wasn't true, was it? It couldn't have been true.
1: No, it couldn't, but there's one thing worries me.
0: What's that?
1: Well, it could have just been an old man's story to get drinks out of strangers, but if that's all there is to it, what was that chanting that I heard when I went down the mine?

0: Well. Stabbed to death as human sacrifices. Impossible. Though I must say that neither Owen nor Reese looked very pretty down here behind the creaking door.
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0: The Knives of El Melik, a story of freelance diplomacy, intrigue, and mystery in the Far East. K.C. Smith and his native assistant, Ali, invade a coffee house in Aswan in the guise of Wadi Fareg Arabs. They are seeking information relative to an uprising under the leadership of Melik Pasha, instigator and organizer of the Jihad, or Holy War. Their disguise is detected. They are captured and confined in a dungeon from which they are released by Amira, a native princess held by El Melik as a slave girl. In attempting to escape from the coffee house, KC, Ali, and Amira are trapped by Melik Pasha's henchmen in the anteroom to the Pasha's private quarters.
1: Those fellows will have to pass through this room to report our escape to the Pasha. Ali, in case they think to examine these wall hangings and look behind them...
2: I understand, Kasi. Amira is our prisoner.
1: Right. Quiet now. Here they come.
3: By the red beard of his coffee, I do not understand how the roomy dog and his helper escaped from the cage in the cellar.
4: It were impossible, Hasim, unless...
3: Unless? What do you mean?
4: Unless they received assistance from someone in the house.
3: And you believe, Mohammed?
4: I believe it indeed strange that Amira, who saw the star of Mohammed on the breast of the unbeliever, should suddenly refute our word.
3: Amira! By Allah, Habib, you are right. The woman is the daughter of Shaitan, in league with the spies. Yet, how did she release them? Yusuf stands before the dungeon door. He would have seen her.
5: Hasim!
3: What is
5: the meaning of this commotion in my antechamber? Have you all been stricken by the blight that ye chatter like camp women?
3: Master. We come to report that he is Mohammed, and I have just returned from the dungeon. And the roomy dog and his men have gone, Master.
5: Have what? Cease your stuttering. What have they?
3: They have vanished, Master.
5: Vanished? Oh. You doddering old fool. How is it possible for two flesh and blood men to vanish from a dungeon with walls of stone two hands in thickness?
3: Nay, Master, hear me out. The dungeon is empty. The birds have flown. How they got out? Only Allah knows.
5: Then these two spies walked through the walls and you have permitted them to slip out from beneath your blind old eyes.
3: Hasim has not permitted them to escape, Master. They were securely locked in their cage. But, Master, There is a traitor in this house who has helped them.
5: A traitor? Under my own roof? Who is this traitor?
3: If one but knew that, my lord. One of the master slaves? A woman, perhaps?
4: Say, Master, I have just remembered. There is a way in which the two dungeons in the cellar may be reached from this very chamber. I had forgotten it, or I would have spoken of the passage when the presence came to honor my father's house with his person.
5: A passage? Where is it?
4: There, behind those hangings, is a panel which opens into a narrow passageway. Stairs lead down to other panels in the walls of the two dungeons.
5: Examine the passageway at once. And tell me, friend Mohammed, are there other secrets in your father's house of which I have not been informed?
4: None, Master. Why the former owner of this house built the passage, I do not know. I came upon it by accident long after my father came into possession of the property.
5: Enough. Hasim, take men and lights. Examine the passageway and dungeons thoroughly at once. If these prisoners have escaped, they must still be in the house. Find them.
3: Hearing is obeying, Master. Mohammed, you will show me this passageway. You others will search the house and... Look, Master. There on the floor below the wall hanging. Is that not the hem of a barco?
5: You are right, my Hasim. There your blade, you there at the door. Now, Mohammed, Hasim, strike through the drapes.
6: One moment, Excellency.
3: Master, it is Kathy Smith.
5: And so the lone wolf is trapped once more. And Amira, what means this?
7: It means, Melik Pasha, that the lady is our prisoner. And if you or one of your men stop us from leaving here, Ali will drive his shotgun through her heart. Now, get away from that door.
5: Not so fast, friend. The Lady Amira has some explaining to do. And you also. Tell me, Kasi Smith, how did you manage to get out of the cellar chamber and into this room?
7: Ali stumbled onto the method of opening the panel from our chamber and
4: The dog lies, Master. The lower panel cannot be opened from inside the dungeon. The woman must have opened it for them.
8: It is useless, Kasi, my friend. Mohammed speaks the truth. Melik Pasha, these two are my friends. It is true. I freed them from the dungeon and brought them here.
5: So, you freed them. Well, my child, for For that, you will receive just punishment. Kasi Smith, Ali, lay aside your weapons or be cut to pieces by the knives of El-Melik.
2: What is written, Kasi. The hand of Allah is lifted from us. We can do nothing against the dogs now.
1: Right, but watch for opportunities.
7: All right, Melik Pasha. Put us back in your cage.
5: You shall continue to be my guests until I decide upon your fate. But I shall place you where there is no chance of escape.
3: The Temple of Talman, Excellency?
5: Exactly, Hasim. On the Isle of the Elephant. And see that our guests are comfortably chambered in the crypts beneath the temple.
3: And the woman, Master?
5: Amira? We shall find a place for her also, Hasim. But go now. Kasi and his dog must be on the island before daylight.

0: in thick, impenetrable darkness, far beneath the ruined temple of Tolman on the island of the elephants, opposite the city of Aswan in the River Nile, Casey and Ali discussed their probable fate and the slim possibilities of escape.
1: There isn't much doubt of El Melik's intentions, Ali. We're going to stay here until it pleases him to put us out of his way. And that isn't going to be pleasant.
2: Therefore, my friend, we must not be here when it pleases that offspring of the evil one to send for us.
1: No? Easier said than done. There's no Amira here to help us out through secret panels. By the way, I wonder what they did with her.
2: She is a brave child, Kasi. I do not like to contemplate her fate.
1: No, nor I. Got any matches? They stripped me clean of everything in my garments.
2: As they did me, Habib.
1: Have you any idea where we are?
2: No more than you. The Temple of Tolman, sometimes known as the Temple of Kings, has for centuries been nothing but ruins. The existence of these crypts has long since been forgotten, or so it was thought. They are almost inaccessible.
1: Oh, I'm not so sure of that. They blindfolded us when we came in. It seemed we walked only a short distance underground. I'd like to know the exact lay of the land, how far we are from the riverbed.
2: Do you notice a peculiarity about the floor and the walls of this crypt, Kasi, and this stone bench upon which we sit?
1: Peculiar? What do you mean?
2: The floor, it is wet, and the walls are smooth and damp.
1: Well, that's what makes me believe we're close to the riverbank. The dampness may be caused by seepage. We're on an island and probably close to water. And furthermore, if we can only...
2: You heard that? Stones do not fall in such a place as this of their own volition.
3: Sidi, Ali.
1: Don't answer, Ali. The sound of your voice might give you away.
3: Kasi Smith, it is Suleiman. Here, above your head.
1: Suleiman, the Beshawin, where are you?
3: Up near the ceiling of the crypt.
2: Make a light that we may see you.
3: I have no matches, no tapers. I am in the mouth of a small passage opening close to the ceiling. I have a rope with me. Listen closely. Amira is here, confined in a nearby crypt.
1: Amira here? And Melik Pasha?
3: We'll be here soon. I have overheard the guards talking.
1: Can you fasten that rope up there somewhere and let it down to us?
3: Yes, a moment until I...
2: That stone door, it is opening. Wait, Suleiman, with the rope.
4: Bring the lights closer, Daud.
5: My guests. And they have not flown from their quarters this time. It is unfortunate, Kasi, my friend, that the Shahzadi Amira is not here to assist you.
1: Well, well, well. Our friends of the coffee house, eh? We are honored, Excellency.
5: At your service, gentlemen. My servants have cared for you well. There is nothing you desire, within reason, of course.
1: Oh, nothing, Excellency. We're perfectly comfortable.
2: With perhaps one exception.
5: The exception, Ali?
2: Your absence is much more desirable than your presence.
5: Spoken like a true son of the desert, Ali. And when the time comes, I shall remember your wish. These quarters are a trifle gloomy, but you will not object to that after tomorrow's sunset.
1: Sunset tomorrow. The beginning of the Feast of Ramadan. So you're going to move us, eh?
5: That depends largely upon how you look at it.
1: Come to the point, Melik. What do you want?
5: The answer to two simple questions. If the replies prove satisfactory, you shall both go free tomorrow at sunset. Otherwise...
1: Well?
5: Otherwise, your mutilated bodies will be found floating in the Nile on the second day of Ramadan.
1: What do you want?
5: The exact location of the Cairo headquarters of the Ghost Corps and the password... which admits one to the presence of your chief, Sidi Baker.
1: You'll very likely find Sidi Baker soon enough. The password of the Corps? I've forgotten it.
5: Perhaps Ali's memory is not as faulty as that of his master?
2: It seems, Excellency, that Ali's memory has suddenly and unaccountably failed him.
5: You force me to extreme measures, my friends. Daud, bind the arms behind them. Hassim! The irons are heated.
6: White hot, master. 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
5: Place it there. I regret deeply, gentlemen, the necessity of having to resort to such crude methods, but I have no time to waste. By speaking now, you may save yourself much pain and sightless eyes.
1: Well, if your methods aren't exactly modern, Malik, they're at least efficient and true to character. 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
7: Then we shall begin with you, my friend. 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
6: Ready, master.
7: As neatly, as slowly as possible, Hassin. 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Begin.

0: 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Tonight, your Mystery Playhouse invites you to listen to Inner Sanctum Mysteries. 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
1: Good evening, friends of the Inner Sanctum. This is your host to welcome you through the squeaking door. Well, been shopping around for a nice case of murder? Of course you have. And you've come to the right place because the characters on this program simply kill themselves to keep you amused. Why, only the other day we were accused of making murder our business. But we wouldn't do that, friend. Oh, no. Because that would be mixing business with pleasure. And we consider it a pleasure to give some stiff the business. And now, friends, tonight's story is a triangle tale concerning a man, a woman, and a murderer. You've heard it said that those who laugh last laugh best. But we're going to prove that it never pays to get into a laughing contest with a ghost. Because ghosts always get the last laugh.
2: I know he's dead. Body's been in the grave for weeks. Yet, although I tell myself it's impossible, I can hear him laugh. That raucous, mocking sound haunts me. Same laughter I heard for the first time in the courtroom. He had never laughed during all the weeks of the trial. Never even smiled. This day, when he came before me for sentencing.
3: John Spencer, you have been found guilty of murder in the first degree. You wish to make a statement before sentence is imposed?
4: I killed Hicks. I'm willing to admit it now. But he was no good. He got just what he deserved. And everybody knows it. I'm not a killer. I never committed a crime before. And all I ask now is a chance.
3: John Spencer, the jury took all that into consideration when it recommended life imprisonment. However, I have the power to ignore that recommendation. It is my firm conviction that to allow one man to take the law into his own hands is to encourage others to do likewise. I therefore override the recommendation of the jury and sentence you to be hung by the neck until dead.
4: No. Judge, please. I've got a girl. We were going to be married. All I ask is to live so I can see her once in a while.
3: You should have thought of that before you committed murder.
4: It's easy for you to tell me what I should have done. But you won't always be on top. Maybe someday you'll be down here where I am. When that happens, I hope they throw the book at you just like you're doing to me.
3: Bailiff, remove the prisoner.
4: Won't I be laughing when that happens? Wherever I am, I'll be laughing fit to buzz.
3: Same old story. Prisoner pleads innocence or guilty with good cause. Asks mercy. When clemency is refused, condemned man curses judge and hopes that judge will someday find himself in a similar plight. Spencer's outburst failed to move me in the slightest. I'd heard it many times before. I went home to forget about the Spencer case. Yes, dear. I'll come in as soon as I've freshened up.
5: Come right now. I've been waiting here all day. Surely it's not too much to ask of you.
3: All right, Laura. I'm coming.
5: Richard, I want you to meet my new nurse, Margaret Cummings. This is Judge Thornton, Miss Cummings.
6: How do you do?
3: Miss Cummings, haven't we met before?
6: Well, that's hardly likely. It's probably my face. It's so ordinary.
3: On the contrary, Miss Cummings. I should say your face is rather unusual.
5: Richard, suppose you stop that silly chatter about faces and talk to Miss Cummings about her duties.
3: Very well.
7: Come into my study, Miss Cummings. We can talk better there. Sit down, please. There's not much to say, really. In the first place, my wife's heart condition isn't really dangerous.
6: Yes, I gathered that from Dr. Fletcher.
7: Oh, he told you about my wife, eh?
6: Oh, yes.
7: You're a professional person, nurse, and I believe in frankness. It makes things easier. My wife is 11 years my senior, getting on past middle age. She is a bit worried. Not that I give her any grounds for it. Jealous. You understand?
6: Perfectly.
7: She's not an easy person to get along with. You'll have to humor her.
6: I'll do my best.
7: And, Miss Cummings?
6: Yes.
7: I was just wondering where it was that I saw you before. Escapes me. You know, Miss Cummings, your face is rather haunting. That was how it began. We played a game during those first few weeks. I would ask, Miss Cummings, where was it that I first saw you?
6: Don't you remember yet?
7: No, I don't.
6: Well, I do. And someday, if you're nice, I'll tell you.
7: We would laugh together. Having the girl in the house made me feel young again. But it didn't last. It ended one evening in Laura's room.
5: Richard.
7: Yes, dear?
5: Put down that newspaper. I want to talk to you.
7: I'm listening.
5: Don't you think you're going a bit too far, Richard?
7: Too far? What do you mean?
5: I mean Miss Cummings.
7: Oh.
5: I won't stand for it. I won't allow you to disgrace me in my own home with a woman who's little more than a servant.
7: Oh, Laura, for heaven's sake.
5: I may be a bedridden invalid, but there is a limit.
7: You're jumping to ridiculous conclusions, Laura.
5: Ridiculous, am I? I suppose you'll deny you're in love with Miss Cummings, that you've been carrying on with her right under my nose.
7: Certainly I'll deny it.
5: I've got eyes, Richard. I've seen you two whispering together. I've watched how you look at
7: her.
5: Oh,
7: you're talking utter nonsense. There's nothing between me and Miss Cummings.
5: Nothing?
7: Nothing. Absolutely nothing.
5: Well, then, I'll give you a chance to prove what you say. I don't want Miss Cummings here. Dismiss her.
7: You want me to dismiss her?
5: Yes, Richard. I do.
7: Miss Cummings, I... Well, this is going to be rather unpleasant. You see my wife?
6: Yes, I know. She wants me to leave.
7: Yes. How did you know?
6: I couldn't help overhearing the conversation.
7: Well, then you also know why she wants you to leave.
6: Yes. But you warned me when I first came here that she was jealous.
7: It's been very pleasant having you here.
6: Thank you.
7: I'm going to miss you. Miss Cummings, could I have your home address?
6: Of course. Why do you want it?
7: I hope you won't think me presumptuous, but, well, perhaps we might be able to see each other.
6: Would that be wise?
7: No, it wouldn't be wise. But I might as well face it. I couldn't hide it from Laura, and now I can't hide it from myself. I love you, Miss Cummings.

0: That matter hurt Spencer's laugh for the first time since the day in the courtroom. I said it kind of was a figment of the imagination born out of a feeling of guilt due to my disloyalty to Laura. I put it out of my mind. I had other things to think about. The slip of paper with Margaret Cummings' address on it was in my pocket. A dozen times during the next week, I picked the telephone to call her, but something held me back. Fear, I guess. Fear that if I saw her again, I would be taking a final, irrevocable step. And then I couldn't stand it any longer without seeing her. I dialed her number.
1: Hello?
0: Is that you, Margaret?
1: Yes, who is this?
0: This is Richard.
1: Richard?
0: Judge Thornton.
1: Oh, hello. How are you? It's been so long, I thought you'd forgotten me.
0: There's little chance of that. Could I see you tonight, Margaret?
1: Why, yes, of course. Come over as soon as you like.
0: I dressed carefully. Examining myself in the mirror, I saw a tall man, still on the right side of 50. Still trim in figure and distinguished in appearance. When I got to Margaret's apartment, my heart was beating fast, like a boy on his first date. Somehow, I don't know quite how it happened, she was in my arms. I was kissing her.
2: Oh, Rich.
0: My darling.
2: Oh, no, we're being foolish.
0: Sit down, darling. Here, beside me.
2: Like it?
0: Perfect. Margaret, would you marry me?
2: Mary, you can't be serious.
0: I was never more in earnest in my life.
2: Aren't you forgetting a little detail?
0: No, I'm not forgetting about Laura. She has a weak heart. She may die. And if she does...
2: I wouldn't count on it. Your wife takes very good care of herself. She may live to be 100.
0: But if she should die, would you marry me?
2: I don't know. It's not fair to ask me now. Not while your wife is still alive. Ask me later.
3: Oh, Richard. Did you have a pleasant evening at the club?
0: I didn't go to the club, Laura.
3: No?
0: No. I lied to you. I spent the evening with Margaret Cummings.
3: Richard.
0: You were right. I'm in love with her. I never knew what love meant before. I can't live without
3: her. You're mad. You don't know what you're saying.
0: I want a divorce, Laura.
3: Divorce? No.
0: I want it immediately.
3: You can't do this to me. Oh, my heart.
0: What?
3: Now see what you've done.
0: Laura.
3: Oh, the shock. My pills, Richard. Give them to me. Hurry. Hurry, Richard.
0: I knew she was pretending the heart attack.
3: Oh.
0: Hoping to play on my sympathy. That was Laura's favorite trick. It always worked before. Not this time. This time I was pretend until I was ready to act. I gave her the pills, watched her take them and sink back in the pillow.
3: Oh. Thank you, Richard.
0: Feel better now?
3: Yes, dear, much better. I don't know what I'd have done without you here. I would have died. Oh, Richard, say you didn't mean what you said before. Don't you see I couldn't go on living without you?
0: You won't have to, Laura.
3: Then you won't leave me for that girl.
0: I'll take care of you. Here, let me make you more comfortable. Pillow needs rearranging.
3: Yes, it does.
4: Richard, what are you doing?
0: I'm fixing the pillow.
4: I don't know what I'm saying.
0: Lie still. Stop twisting around. This is much different from a heart attack. Laura?

0: Dr. Fletcher?
1: Yes?
0: This is Judge Thornton. Please come quickly, Doctor. My wife has had a heart attack.
2: Happened during an argument.
0: It was nothing important, Doctor. Just a domestic quarrel. And suddenly she had the attack. I gave her the pills, but by that time it was too late.
2: That's too bad.
0: If I'd only known that her condition had become so dangerous.
2: Oh, Judge, you've nothing to reproach yourself for. These things happen.
0: Will you take care of the formalities, Doctor?
2: Oh, yes, of course.
0: The death certificate?
2: I'll list the cause as failure of the heart.
0: There was no need to act the part of the stricken husband after Dr. Fletcher left. I stood looking down at Laura's body. She was dead. And Dr. Fletcher's certificate would clear me of any suspicion of murder. I was free. Free to marry Margaret.

0: I walked to Margaret's apartment that night. The street was dark. Empty. I had the uncomfortable feeling that I was being watched. Followed. Then I heard footsteps behind me. I hurried my pace. And the man behind me did likewise. Frightened as I was, I decided to stop and confront the follower. He came toward me. His face and figure shadowy in the dark.
1: What do you want? Why are you following me?
2: You ought to know, Judge Thornton.
1: Who are you? Come closer so I can... Spencer. John Spencer. It can't be. You're dead.
2: Dead, am I? Well, you ought to know, Judge.

0: take it easy, mister. Take it easy. Now, just tell me what happened.
1: I was being followed, officer. So I turned around to see who it was.
0: And did you see who it was?
1: Yes. And that's why I fainted. The man following me was a dead man.
0: He was, what's that?
1: The man following me is dead. I know he's dead, officer.
0: I ought to run you in. You're crazy.
1: I had intended to tell Margaret that Laura was dead. I meant to ask her to marry me. But the encounter on the street drove those thoughts out of my mind. Arriving at her apartment, I went directly to the window and looked out. And there, across the street, leaning against the wall, I saw John Spencer.
2: Richard, I'm insulted.
1: What?
2: You didn't kiss me. You haven't even said hello.
1: Oh, I'm sorry, dear. But that man across the street, he can't be real. And yet, if he isn't...
2: What man, Richard?
1: Don't you see him?
2: No, there's no one across the street.
1: He was there a moment ago. I turned my head to talk to you, and now he's gone.
2: Darling, you're trembling. You must be sick.
1: Don't look at me like that.
2: Richard, what's the matter?
1: I guess I am sick. I'd better go and have a talk with Dr. Fletcher.
3: Yes, I remember the Spencer case very well, Judge Thornton. You could have spared Spencer's life, but didn't. And now you imagine that he follows you?
1: Yes.
3: But the man is dead.
1: Then it was his ghost that followed me. His ghost I spoke to. His ghost that laughs.
3: There are no ghosts, Judge Thornton. With one exception. The ghosts we carry about inside us.
1: What do you mean?
3: Well, these things you hear and see, these are hallucinations brought on by feelings of guilt. Spencer's been dead for weeks. So the question is, why should you experience guilt feelings at this late date?
1: I don't know.
3: Well, psychiatry has an explanation. Quite often in such cases, one refuses to face the guilt object and transfers his guilt feeling to some other person.
1: What are you driving at?
3: I'm suggesting that your guilt feelings are not caused by the Spencer incident. And I'm going to ask you a blunt question. Did you murder your wife?
1: Why, of all the idiots...
3: Now, just a moment, Judge. Just a moment. I've been rather uneasy about the circumstances of Mrs. Thornton's death.
1: But you yourself diagnosed it as a heart attack.
3: I accepted what you told me that night. A superficial examination of the body did indicate such a conclusion. Yes, but your wife's cardiac condition was mild. Now, your guilt feelings lead me to suspect...
1: This murder talk is ridiculous. Were there any signs of struggle, any marks of violence? Of course not.
3: Mrs. Thornton might have been suffocated.
1: Oh, nonsense.
3: Perhaps. At any rate, I intend to recommend to the coroner that an autopsy be performed.
1: An autopsy?
3: Yes, it would determine whether or not death was due to suffocation. You should have no objection if I am mistaken.
1: You meddling fool.
4: Judge Thornton, put down that paper.
1: You were so clever.
4: Stay away from me. Oh.
1: I've gone too far now to stop at another.
4: I
1: lost my head. I should have agreed to the autopsy. That would have given me a day or two in which to plan my escape. But now, as things were, it would be only a matter of hours before Fletcher's body was discovered. My thoughts twisted and turned in panic.
5: Maybe someday you'll be down here where I am. Won't I be laughing when that happens? Wherever I am, I'll be laughing fit to bust.
1: I ran. Ran like a frightened child. I needed help, and there was no one to turn to. Margaret. She loved me. She'd help me. I went to Margaret and told her what had happened.
2: You killed your wife.
1: For you. So we could be married.
2: And then Dr. Fletcher.
1: I had to kill him, Margaret. He was going to recommend an autopsy.
2: Why did you come here?
1: We've got to run away. We still have an hour or two. If we could charter a plane to Canada or Mexico.
2: What makes you think I'd run away with you?
1: I thought you loved me.
2: Don't be stupid. I'm going to turn you over to the police.
1: Margaret, you can't mean...
2: Can't I? Just watch me.
1: Margaret, listen before you pick up that phone. Even if you don't love me. Even if you won't go away with me. Give me a chance. Have mercy.
2: You make me laugh. Judge Thornton, who never gave anybody else a break, pleading for mercy. Well, turn around and ask the man behind you for mercy.
1: Behind me?
6: That's right.
1: Spencer. John Spencer.
6: Take another look, Judge.
1: No. No, you're not John Spencer. There's a resemblance, but you're not John Spencer.
6: I'm his brother.
1: You're the man that was following me.
6: That's right.
1: I was tricked. Led on by Margaret to kill my wife and forced by you to betray myself to Dr. Fletcher. But why? Why, Margaret? Why did you do this?
2: For revenge.
1: Revenge?
2: Yes. The first day I came to your house, you thought my face was familiar. Well, now I'll tell you where it was that you first saw me. It was in the courtroom at John Spencer's trial.
1: Courtroom? Yes. Yes.
2: Yes. Remember how he begged for mercy? He told you he had a girl, that he was engaged to be married, and you could have given him his life. But you sentenced him to his death.
1: What? For you, the girl?
2: Yes.
1: Spencer, did he know about this?
2: All this was his plan. His revenge. Hello, operator. Give me police headquarters. I want to report a murder. Yes, that's right, a murder. Tell them it's very important to get here as soon as they can.
1: I'm waiting now for the police to come. For the trial. For the sentence which I know will be death. As I wait, my thoughts go back to the courtroom.
5: You won't always be on top. Maybe someday you'll be down here where I am. And when that happens, I'll be laughing.
3: Well, Judge Thornton certainly misjudged Margaret Cummings, which was a grave mistake. Why, he didn't have the ghost of a chance with her. She double-crossed him right into the graveyard. Oh, a word of caution. If you must commit a murder, be sure to select the proper weapon. I suggest a sharp-edged axe, because it provides you with a handy alibi. When the police want to know why you did it, you can claim the killing was accidental.

Well, good night, and thank you, Poison Puss, for your Inner Sanctum story, tonight's performance in the Mystery Playhouse. Until next time, creep. Good night. Sleep tight.

0: What has a hazelnut in every bite?
1: Sorry.
0: And thick milk chocolate for your delight?
1: Sorry.
0: Nougat and caramel, golden light?
1: Sorry.
0: And don't forget the hazelnut in every bite. And again. What has a hazelnut in every bite?
1: Sorry.
0: Thick milk chocolate for your delight?
1: Sorry.
0: Nougat and caramel, golden light? And don't forget the hazelnut in every bite.
1: Sorry.
0: A hazelnut in every bite.
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7: Quiet, please. 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

The American Broadcasting Company presents Quiet, Please, which is written and directed by Willis Cooper, which features Ernest Chappell. Quiet, Please, for tonight, is called In the House Where I Was Born. Another year. Another year, and I've come back to the house where I was born. Every year I come back just before Decoration Day. It's pleasant some years. Some years, it's different. Everybody ought to go back once a year to the house where he was born. Just look around, then remember. And then go back to where he came from. The house where I was born is old and weather-beaten.

0: The house where I was born is old and weather-beaten under the gray paint. And the old porch is gone. The big bay window where I used to sit and watch the snow on winter afternoons faces right out into the street now. And the wooden steps go right up from the sidewalk to the big double front door. The house was painted red when I lived there, red with white trimmings. And there was a big caladium plant in the front yard. Elephant ears, my grandmother used to call it. Remember those things? My brother and I used to pull them up and make umbrellas out of them, and Grandma'd jaw till our ears hurt. Can't even tell where the caladiums were. In the old woodshed, the two generations of us had carved our initials on. I remember CDO, 1884, then my brother's initials, 1905, and all the others. That's gone, too. And there was a dog, a little brown and white fox terrier. Her name was Trixie, wasn't it? So many years ago. Here was the living room. The front room, we called it. The round oak base burner with the isinglass in the doors where the coals glowed red of a winter's night. The couch in the corner. The table with the cracked marble top where the lamp sat. The round lamp with the yellow silk shade with a fringe. My brother and I reading the highly moral stories in Happy Days. And wishing we too could be big league baseball players like Fearless Frank and the Woodcuts. And on a spring night like this, just before Decoration Day, Mother, sitting at the rosewood organ under the picture of Pharaoh's horses, playing Battle Hymn of the Republic, and there'll be a hot time in the old town tonight, for the Spanish War wasn't so long ago. Then my father, that was battalion sergeant major, hadn't come back from Chickamauga. And the scent of white lilacs coming in the windows. And the white lilac bush that was her pride is long gone now. But I can smell the white lilacs tonight. And I can hear the clopping of horses' hoofs on the pavement outside. The pavement they put down the year I started the school. And in the shadows of this bare old room, a glow comes slowly to life. And there is the old lamp beaming cheerfully across the Brussels carpet. And the organ is playing. And I'm the little boy that looks up at her and plucks at her dress and begs, Mama, tell me a story.
1: Mama, tell me a story. Story, Mama.
2: What shall I tell you about tonight, son? Isn't it almost time for bed?
1: Story first, Mama, please.
2: Well, let me see. The stag at Eve had drunk his fill, where danced the moon on Monin's rill. And deep his midnight lair had made in dark the Monadnock's hazel shade.
1: What's Monin's rill, Mama?
2: Why, it's a little brook. A little creek way up in Scotland in the Trossachs where Roderick Dhu lived.
1: Well, why did they call it Monin's rill, Mama?
2: Why, I suppose it was named after somebody named Monin, son.
1: Oh.
2: I suppose it's a very tiny little brook where the water is ever so cold. And it comes down from the tops of the mountains, through the glades, and the places where the stags live. And I suppose not very many people know where Monin's Rill really is, because it's very probably guarded by the little people and the fairies. And I don't think they like other people to come and drink at their rill.
1: Ah.
2: But they let the stag come every night if he wants to. And then he goes away. And the little people ride on his back wherever he's going. And then they wake him up in the morning. And he takes them back to the rill.
1: Does Monin come there, too?
2: No, I don't think so. Monin's gone from there ever so many years ago.
1: Doesn't anybody ever see him?
2: No.
1: Doesn't anybody know him, even?
2: I guess not.
1: That's awful.
2: Yes, it is, isn't it?
1: That's just about the awfulest thing that could happen, isn't it?
2: What, son?
1: Not having anybody know you.
2: Well, I hadn't thought of that, but...
1: Sing me, Mama.
2: Getting sleepy.

0: And Mother's song fades. And the light grows dim. And I am in darkness again in the house where I was born. And this house where I was born is in a great city. And the wide streets are filled with crowds of people. And I remember again so many things. The thunder of the elevated railways overhead on a warm afternoon in the spring. And the open streetcar clanging its way up the street. And my father pointing and telling me that that's the first trip of the open streetcars up Broadway this summer. And a friendly policeman in a round-topped helmet spanking me jovially with his nightstick as we crossed the plaza on the way to the Central Park Zoo. And the house where I was born. Weary and happy in the cool evening. Climbing the brownstone steps into a high-ceilinged house with a fireplace in the front room. The great stairway. The long, inviting banisters. And a cat with a blue ribbon for a collar and the longest, sharpest claws in the world. And a telephone that you could talk even to Brooklyn with. The house where I was born. And now a sign on the front alongside the tall doors. A sign that says, Swedish Restaurant. Then still in the concrete sidewalk at the foot of the steps. The prints of my two shoes that I could span with a hand. And my initials. And the date, 1901. And I turn away from this house where I was born. For I've not done with my homeward journey yet. In the house where I was born, there is not one stone upon another. For the path of war led across its dooryard, and destruction followed for all the people who dwelt in it. But the scent of lilacs is strong in the evening air even here. And before my eyes, the scene of desolation dims. And the house where I was born lives again. It's a spring evening, and there seems to be music in the air. And I feel happiness is again, as I felt them that night when I first brought home my bride. What was her name? Have I forgotten?
1: Carry me across the threshold, my love.
0: Darling, this is home.
1: A fine home, a wonderful home.
0: My people have lived here...
1: Since the 30 Years' War. You have told me that.
0: Well, they don't build houses like this anymore, my love. See, the walls.
1: All the stone from the quarry over there.
0: And the mortar. There is my great-great-great-grandfather's blood in that mortar.
1: Yeah, I know. He drew blood from his own arm and spilled it into the mortar so that there would always be something of him in the house.
0: Well, it was also a charm, you know, the witch woman.
1: I know. He paid her 3 silver pieces to tell him what to do to make the house stand forever.
0: How do you know so much about it?
1: Oh, you have told me so many times.
0: So I have. And real glass in the windows, too.
1: Yes. And the stove with the hand-painted tiles.
0: Yeah, there's not another one like it in the whole village.
1: And it's ours.
0: And we'll take it to America when we go.
1: Dearest, do you really want to go to America?
0: Why, of course I do. Well, you do too, don't you?
1: Could we not be happy here, we two?
0: Why, we could be happy anywhere, but... In America?
1: I know. We will be rich, and I'll have 2 dresses, and someday we'll have a motor car even. But...
0: But what?
1: It's so far from this house where you were born, and where I hoped our children would be born.
0: And the scent of lilacs is strong again in the air, as the voice of a beloved woman fades away into shadow and forgetfulness. And the house where I was born is swallowed up in the night. And I am alone again. And the house where I was born is adobe shack somewhere in the Texas panhandle. And the wide plains of the West stretch away endlessly beyond it. Now the corral gate is broken. And the bunkhouse roof is gone. And horned toads squat on the decrepit porch where I played cowboy and Indians. I look above the door. The brand is still there. The brand that looks in the early darkness like Raptor A, but it might be two up and two down or a running W. And there's a dry, dusty smell about the place, and an echo of almost forgotten songs quiver on the air. For the Chisholm Trail went right past our place, all the way from Belton up to the North Fork of the Canadian and Abilene. And I've seen white-faced ballers by the thousands go past our gate, heard the riders' voices in the hot noons.

0: the long, slow song of horses' hoofs. There's music to the ears of a lost, forgotten Texan who never come back to stay to the house where he was born. To lay flowers on a grave up there on a little hill under the cottonwood tree. And the house where I was born is a sod-roofed cottage in the peat bog country of Ireland. And I am 19 and returned for a visit with the old folks after 3 years in America where I've become all Yankee. Then my brother and I sit before the door and talk at evening about the strangeness of the new world and its customs, and the customs of other people beyond the various seas. And it's this very day, 35 years ago, in 1914.
1: And I'm betting you there'll be war in Europe before the year is out, my lad.
0: Ah, let's just talk.
1: Let's just talk to the start of every war the world has ever seen. A Kaiser Bill is just waiting for somebody to set the world alight. And it's many a good lad'll come to his end of putting it out.
0: Well, we'll never get in it.
1: You mean the Americans?
0: Yes.
1: I don't know about that.
0: We're too far away. Let the English and the Germans fight it out.
1: All very well to say. But you'll see.
0: Well, you won't go.
1: Oh, I'm not so sure about that either.
0: Fight for the English?
1: Well, I wouldn't like that very much, sure enough. But there's some very good Irish regiments in the British Army. The Enniskillen Fusiliers, the Royal Irish Rifles, and the Dublin Fusiliers.
0: You stay out of it.
1: Oh,
0: well, you can't go and leave the old folks alone.
1: Well, if I was as young as you, now I...
0: Cut it out. Well, you talk as if war is just around the corner.
1: And that's just exactly what I think, too.
0: Well, all right. But I'll be back in the States long before your war arrives. And I'll stay there, too. I left the house where I was born, the smoky, damp little hut beside the road to the sea, and I have not seen it again, save when it comes decoration day time, and I go back, unbeknownst to my brother, and look in at the door to where he sits, an old man puffing his pipe alone by the peat fire. And once, it was long years ago, the village priest sat with him, and I heard my brother speak of me.
1: It would have been very different, Father, if my brother had come back from the war. Oh, he was a fine young lad, Father. And him and me, we could have done something with the place. But, it's too late now.
0: And there was a day on the ranch in the Texas Panhandle when a tall young man in Levi's and high heel boots saddled and bridled a horse and said goodbye to an old man. Shook hands with half a dozen cowhands and a Mexican cook, and rode away toward the railroad that was to be the first lap of a long, long journey. And I remember I turned and looked back at the house where I was born, and someone was singing an old

0: And here again in the house where I was born, I stand again beside the walls of stone mortared with the blood of my great-great-grandfather. And in my arms, I hold a weeping woman.
1: Don't go. Don't go and leave me.
0: But it'll be only for a little while, my dearest. Only till I can earn enough money to send for you.
1: Dad, I'll never see you again.
0: Oh, but you will. America really isn't so far away.
1: Across the seas. Across the seas.
0: Dear, we've been through all this before. Now, be reasonable. In 6 months, a year. No, don't, darling.
1: Let us stay here, both of us. This is our home. This is the house where you were born.
0: Look at me, love.
1: My dearest.
0: I love you. It will be such a little while. You will come to America, and we'll be so happy and so rich. It's such a little time to wait. You know it is.
1: I love you.
0: And I kissed her. And I went away. And I have never seen the house where I was born, except in dreams. Dreams such as this dream tonight. When the ruins lift and form themselves for a little moment in the darkness. She came to America. And the day she arrived, I was drafted. I was never able to find her again. But then, she was never able to find me, either. In the house where I was born, there is no memory left of me. Only the two prints of a child's shoes and the concrete remain as a memorial that I once lived. The house where I was born has forgotten me. And the house where I was born, where my little brother and I played in the caladium bed, it has almost forgotten me too. There's a pack of yellowed letters somewhere in the house. Lost behind a beam in the attic, maybe. A pack of yellowed letters with soldier's mail in the place where the stamp should go. And my name and an APO number in the other corner. The letters are full of names like Albert, Massam, Chatham Court, Dead Man's Hill, Consonvoy, Brabant. Names like the faded letters on an ancient palimpsest, obscured by newer names written over them. Omaha Beach, Bastogne, Okinawa. There are names of places where men have died. And one day, they'll all be forgotten, please God. I remember one of those names, those first names. I won't tell you the name of the town. A clean little town it was, with red-roofed houses. A dirty shambles in October 1918. I couldn't hear the shells from the 77s bursting in the streets. I couldn't hear what the chaplain was saying to me. I could just see a dirty-faced man in a helmet moving his lips as he bent over me. It was very quiet and very lonely. I didn't even hear the shell that killed him and the other man that was standing alongside him. It was quiet for a long, long time. And then I heard a little boy's voice. And I said to myself, why, I'm home. That's my voice. That night before Decoration Day, 7 years ago. And it was.
2: Mama, tell me a story.
3: What shall I tell you about, son?
2: Story, Mama.
3: Well, let me see. The stag at eve had drunk his fill, where danced the moon on Monin's rill, and deep his midnight lair had made in dark Lenotne's hazel shade.

0: can't leave
1: me. I suppose not very many people know where Monansville really is, because it's probably very closely guarded by the little
2: man. Many a good lad that'll come to his end putting out the
0: creek. Across the seas! Across the seas! Oh,

They set a marble tomb above my shattered cell, seeking to do me honor thus, to recompense the searing days, the crawling nights I died in. He lies here deep, the graven letters say. He lies here deep, unknown to all save God. Oh, sweet it is, they say. Oh, sweet it is to die the battle death. Yes, it is sweet. As gall is sweet and wormwood, so is death. I died. I felt the bitter fire, the cleaving steel, the pain. I am content. Yet I am weary in my sentiments. The sleep of death is not so very deep. Lately the spring has come. And yesterday a tiny root of some green thing has split the stones apart wherein I lie. Its tender, questing fingers seek my hand, as mine sought flowers on some yesterday forgot. Above my head, the hushed clang of arms, the measured tread of sentinels that guard my bed, forbid me sleep. My face is dim in eternity now. But once you knew me. Perhaps you wept to hear that Sergeant Deckard spoke my name. Is it you that I hear through the dust, oh my brother? Is it your little song that I hear, oh my mother? I in my tomb of marble. I in my tomb of stone. I am the chief of them all. I am the chief of the dead. I died. And dying became a mystery. To every mother, her son. To every brother, his brother. To every soldier, his comrade. I, the chief of the dead. I was content to lie here, masked in uncertainty, having the homage of all of you here in my marble tomb. I was content, I say. Yet now spring comes again as I saw it once before that day I died. Is it your hand that rests on the stone, oh my sister? Is it your tear that falls on the stone, oh my wife? I hear the trumpets now, the volleys sound, the sabers flash against a sun I may not know. I may not rise. I have my duty here, alone. I in my tomb of marble. I in my tomb of stone. I am the chief of them all. I am the chief of the dead.

0: Quiet Please for Tonight was called In the House Where I Was Born. It was written and directed by Willis Cooper, and Ernest Chappell was the man who spoke to you.
1: Others in the cast were Betty Raggi, Cecile Roy, Gladys Stavisky, and J. Pat O'Malley. 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

0: 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Written, produced, and directed by Robert A. Arthur and David Coker. And featuring tonight two of radio's most distinguished personalities, Santos Ortega and Richard Coogan, in No Grave Can Hold Me.
1: This is The Mysterious Traveler, inviting you to join me on another journey into the realm of the strange and the terrifying. I hope you will enjoy the trip, and it will thrill you a little and chill you a little as we travel tonight into the world of shadows, from which no man may return, and we learn the story of one who does return. It's a story I call No Grave Can Hold Me. My story starts in a court of law where a man is on trial for his life. The courtroom is tense, for the jury is out deciding the prisoner's fate. But the prisoner himself, a tall man with glossy black hair and piercing eyes, sits calmly with his lawyer, his daughter Nora, and his son-in-law Harry Wilson, waiting for the fateful verdict.
2: Oh, dear, I wish we knew. Father, I think the jury is coming, you know. They say it's a bad sign when the jury is out for such a short while.
3: You need not worry, either of you. I shall be free.
4: I certainly hope so, Randolph, but... Well, you know, you did admit you killed Clemens.
3: Because he insulted me. He called me a mountebank, a charlatan, a trickster. He called the great Randolph a faker. So he died.
2: There they come. Oh, Father, I'm frightened.
4: They're taking your places in the jury box now. They look awfully grim.
3: I repeat, have no fear for me.
5: Foreman of the jury, has the jury reached a verdict?
6: It has, Your Honor.
5: And what is the verdict?
6: We find the defendant guilty as charged. A murder in the first degree.
2: Oh, no, no.
4: Randolph, they found you guilty.
3: The fools. They, too, think that I'm an impostor, a trickster. They shall learn different. If I die, so shall they.
5: The prisoner will rise.
2: Father, you to stand up.
5: The prisoner will rise.
3: Very well. I'll stand up. So that they will recognize my face again when they see it suddenly in the night. And know that death has come to claim them.
5: Maximilian Randolph, you have been found guilty of the crime of murder in the first degree. It is the sentence of this court that you shall suffer the punishment of death on the night of June 6th at midnight. And may God have mercy on your soul.
6: Visitor for you, Mr. Randolph.
3: Thank you, Guard Miller.
6: You can see him for only 5 minutes, Mr. Wilson.
4: Yes, all right, Guard. Hello, Randolph.
3: Good evening, Harry. I see that my guard, Miller, managed to get you in to see me.
4: Yes, he did. Time is so short that... Well...
3: I know. It is almost midnight. And at midnight, I die. But Guard Miller has become a good friend. I knew he'd arrange it.
4: Nora and I saw the governor this afternoon. He refused to do a thing.
3: It does not matter. What is death but a new garment for the soul to wear?
4: Nora's waiting outside. You said you didn't want to see her tonight.
3: That is as I wished. You were my assistant. We were very close, you and I. And now there is a last promise you must make to me.
4: Anything, Randolph.
3: When you receive my body, the empty husk of the great Randolph, bury it in a vault with a bronze door which faces east.
4: A vault facing east. Yes, of course.
3: The door must be locked with a padlock of bronze. but it must be possible to open it from the inside.
4: But
3: without Randolph. Using a key.
4: Randolph, you...
3: The coffin must be locked shut as well. But I must be able to open it from the inside.
4: Randolph, sure you're not serious.
3: I never joke. All this and one thing more. Promise.
4: All right, I promise.
3: When I am buried, beneath my head must rest a notebook bearing the names and addresses of the 12 jurymen who found me guilty, of the prosecuting attorney, and of the judge.
4: But why, Randolph?
3: So that I may know where to seek my vengeance upon them. The vengeance I have sworn, which must be executed before my soul can sleep.
4: Oh, Randolph, that's madness.
3: You disbelieve. So do they. But in my studies, I have learned many things. And one of them is how to reach back from behind the dark curtain of death.
6: I think time is up, sir.
3: Thank you, Miller. Goodbye, Harry. Just tell me one more thing. Is the full moon shining tonight?
4: Yes. It's a full moon tonight.
3: Good. And each time hereafter that it shines, one of my enemies will join me in death.
1: And so the great Randolph went to his execution and was buried according to his instructions. After a few days, his case was forgotten. Forgotten by all but Harry Wilson, his son-in-law. Well, as the first month passed and the full moon again shone in the windows of his apartment, a strange restlessness possessed Harry.
2: Harry, what's wrong with you?
4: Oh, I'm sorry, Nora, but tonight's the night of the full moon. I'm nervous. I can't help it.
2: Oh, darling, you're not worrying about Father, are you? About his threat?
4: Yes, I am.
2: Oh, but that's absurd. Poor Father. Toward the end, I'm afraid he was suffering from delusions, then he was more than just an ordinary man. He wasn't entirely sane, Harry.
4: No, maybe not, but he was so sure of himself, so certain. And those instructions for the way he was to be buried. Oh, of course, I'm just being foolish.
2: Why don't you go out and walk for a while, Harry? It'll help calm you.
4: All right, I will. You want to come along? It's a nice night.
2: No, I think I'll stay here and read.
4: All right, I'll be back in an hour or so, dear. And if nothing happens tonight, I'll know that Randolph is just putting on an act.
1: But a little later, another man was also walking in the moonlight of a beautiful July evening. This one was short and stout. He was strolling homeward from a small poker party with his friends when in the dark shadows cast by the trees along the edge of the park, a tall figure stepped directly into his path.
3: Just a moment, Adam.
4: Who are you? What do you want?
3: Just to talk to you.
4: Oh, I don't want to talk to you. Get out of my
3: Not
4: way.
3: Not so fast, my friend. Look.
4: A gun. Say, what is this, a holdup?
3: No, Adams. It is not a holdup.
4: Then why are you threatening me with that gun? Why have you got that scarf covering your face?
3: Because my face has changed in the months since I was executed and buried. It's rather frightening now.
4: What are you saying? Who are you, anyway?
3: You're beginning to recognize my voice, aren't you? You know who I am. You just don't want to admit it to yourself.
4: The great Randolph.
3: Whom you, as foreman of the jury, caused to be executed.
4: Oh, no, it's not possible. No one could come back from the dead.
3: No ordinary man. But the great Randolph has come back.
4: No, I don't believe it. This is a trick of some kind.
3: And is this a trick, Adam? Is it? Is it?
4: But
3: tell me, is it?

0: Harry there?
1: No, he's out for a walk. Who is this?
0: Don't you recognize my voice, Nora? Surely you heard it often enough.
1: Father. Oh, no, it can't be.
0: Strange how skeptical everyone is of me. Even my own daughter.
1: Father, it is you. What do you want?
0: I just want to tell Harry that I have claimed the first victim of my vengeance. Exactly on the stroke of midnight. The same minute when I died.
1: Oh, no, no.
0: And I wanted to warn him that he must do nothing to interfere with my plans. Or if he does, I shall have to add him to my list of victims.
2: No, Nora, you said he telephoned here. You wanted to speak to me?
1: Yes, Harry, just a little after 12. He said that he...
2: Yes, I know. I heard the news. I was in a restaurant having coffee and it came over the radio. Adams, the foreman of the jury, was found strangled in front of his home.
1: Oh, but it's impossible. And yet it was his voice, Harry. Father's voice.
2: Oh, we've got to do something. Nora, I've got to warn the others on that list. The other jurors, Baldwin, the district attorney, and Judge Dexter.
1: Yes, but he said if you tried to interfere...
2: I know, but that doesn't matter. In the morning, I'm going to District Attorney Baldwin. He'll believe me. He'll have to. Oh, but Mr. Baldwin, you've got to listen to me. You've got to warn the others. You've got to give them protection. Or they'll die, just as Adams did.
3: Winston, I'm a busy man. I have enough on my mind without having to listen to wild-eyed stories like the one you just told me.
2: Oh, but it's true. Randolph's instructions about the way he wanted to be buried. The notebook that I put in the coffin with him.
3: Mere theatrical mummery. Now, Adams was the victim of an ordinary street mugging. Now, that's all there is to it. I have to ask you to leave. I have more important things to tend to.
2: Mr. Lord, you're a sensible man. You edit the biggest newspaper in this city. If you'll only print what I've told you, the authorities will have to take some action.
4: Wilson, my job is to print news for our readers, not ghost stories. If I ran your story, I'd be fired tomorrow.
2: Then you don't believe me. I'll
4: tell you what I will do. I'll make a story for the Sunday supplement out of it.
2: Oh, that won't do any good. If it's in the Sunday supplement, people will just smile at it. When they see it there, they'll know it's just a story.
4: And I'm afraid there's no use in talking any further, Wilson.
2: All right, I'll go to other papers. One of them will have to believe me.
4: I don't advise it. You run a shop, don't you, selling tricks and magic apparatus?
2: Yes, that's right. Why?
4: Just this. Newspapers don't believe in giving free publicity, and that's obviously what you're after. Goodbye, Mr. Wilson.
1: I'm very sorry, Mr. Wilson, but Judge Dexter is unable to see you.
2: Oh, but, miss, did you explain to him what it's about? How important it is?
1: The judge said if you can't write him a letter, he'd give the matter his consideration.
2: Oh, that's no good. I've got to talk to him.
1: I'm sorry. He's leaving today for his vacation, and he won't be back for a month. Perhaps he'll be able to see you then, but he simply can't see you now.
2: None of them would listen to me, Nora. They either thought I was crazy or that I wanted publicity. They all told me to forget it.
1: They're right, Harry. That's the only thing to do, to forget it.
2: But, Nora...
1: Maybe we're wrong. Maybe Adam's death last night was just a coincidence. I'm sure Father had nothing to do with it.
2: Oh, no. He telephoned you. You heard his voice.
1: Well, I'm not sure now that I did. Maybe it was a dream, Harry. Maybe I just imagined it. So forget the whole thing. Please, Harry, for my sake, forget it. Oh, Harry, darling, it's no good just pacing up and down. Please, sit down and try to relax.
2: I can't, Nora. I can't. Tonight's the second full moon since Randolph was executed. He'll be leaving his grave tonight, and someone else will die.
1: But, Harry,
2: there ought to be a guard over the vault he's buried in. Oh, no, that wouldn't do any good if he came back to him the dead. He wouldn't be bothered by a guard.
1: Please, Harry, you've done the best you can. And if it is true and you go on like this, well, you'll be in danger, too.
2: I don't care. That list, Nora, the names on it were alphabetical. And Adams, the foreman, was the first to die.
1: What are you driving at?
2: The second name on the list is Baldwin, the district attorney. Baldwin! Wouldn't listen to me last time, but tonight he's got to. I'm going to his home now while it's still time.
5: Oh,
2: Mr. Baldwin, you are in danger tonight. I'm sure of it. Deadly danger.
3: No, you mean it. I'm sure, Wilson.
2: Yes.
3: I thought it was some kind of a gag before. Now I can see you fully believe everything you've said.
2: Oh, then you will take precautions. At least for tonight?
3: I've been an officer of the law for 30 years. I've been threatened by a lot of convicted murderers, but not one of them has come back to get me yet.
2: But you don't understand. The great Randolph is different. He had powers that we know nothing about.
3: Perhaps, but I doubt it. Now, Wilson, I appreciate your warning, but I can't take it seriously.
2: Oh,
3: really.
2: Then you won't guard yourself?
3: No more than usual. I'll lock the door presently. I'm sure that'll keep out any ghosts who may come this way.
2: Mr. Baldwin, please, it's almost midnight. At least let me stay with you for another hour.
5: I'm sorry, but I'm about ready to turn in. I expect to sleep well, too. Now, you go on home, do the same. Because nobody's going to be harmed tonight by the great Randolph spook. I guarantee it.
2: Oh, no, please, I wish you'd let me stay.
3: I couldn't think of it. Now, you can find your way out yourself, can't you? I'm sure.
2: Yes, of course. All right, Mr. Baldwin, I won't bother you any longer. Good night.
3: Good night, Wilson.
5: Well, he's gone. I'm afraid the poor fellow needs to see a psychiatrist. Randolph's ghost. I only hope I never have anything worse to be afraid of than...
3: Who's there? Who came in just now? Wilson, is that you again?
4: No, my friend. It is not Wilson.
3: Who are you? What the devil's the meaning of this?
4: You don't recognize me, then?
3: How can I in that cloak with the collar pulled up over your face?
4: That is to spare the world a sight that should remain forever hidden within the darkness of a coffin. But my voice... Surely you recognize that.
3: What are you talking about? Now get out at once or I'll call for the police.
4: It would tax their powers to arrest me. They have no authority in the world to which I belong.
3: No, it can't be.
4: I see you have recognized me. You should have taken Wilson's warning, Baldwin, because I'm here. The great Randolph at your service.
3: Oh, it's impossible.
4: That's been said of so many things, hasn't it? But I think I can convince you.
3: No, stay away. Help! Help!
4: That won't do you any good. By the time anyone comes, you will have joined me in the world of death.
3: Oh! Ah!
2: Nora, where are you? Nora!
1: Harry, I could hear you calling all the way down the hall.
2: Nora, where have you been?
1: I just went out to get the morning papers. Why?
2: Why? It's happened again. District Attorney Baldwin has been killed.
1: But how?
2: Exactly the same way Mr. Adams was killed, strangled, just at midnight.
1: Oh, no.
2: And Nora, I think I know the truth now.
1: What do you mean?
2: I don't believe it was your father at all. I think it was I that killed them. I killed them both.

0: No, no, you've got to do it. There's a full moon tonight. You've got to lock me in this apartment.
1: Oh, but Harry, you couldn't possibly have killed those two men.
0: I could. I was near the scene at both times, and my mind, it wasn't clear. I don't remember doing it, but don't you see, if I'd been hypnotized, I wouldn't remember.
1: But, darling, Father couldn't have hypnotized you into committing murder. It's a law of hypnosis. The subject won't do anything he knows is wrong.
0: I know that, but I can't be sure. I believe that in those few minutes I was with him, somehow Randolph impressed on my mind orders to carry out his vengeance for him.
1: Oh, darling, I'm sure he didn't. But if you insist, I'll lock you in.
0: All right. Well, I want you to go now. Might not be safe for you to stay with me.
1: All right, Harry. I'll go to a movie.
0: Got to stay locked in until after midnight. Then even if I am hypnotized, I won't be able to do any harm. You do understand, Nora, don't you?
1: Oh, of course, darling. I'm sure you're wrong, but I'll do anything you say.
0: All right, now. Lock me in. And don't you come back until after midnight. Try to get out, and I won't remember it. Or telephone. Yes. Hello.
2: Hello, Harry.
0: Randolph.
2: Yes, my boy. I'm glad at least you don't say, no, it's impossible.
0: No. Where are you, Randolph?
2: That doesn't matter. I just wanted to warn you. And don't try to interfere with my plans.
0: But, Randolph, I thought... Hello. Hello. He hung up. That proves that I'm not the one. Then in that case... Yes. That's the only possible answer. I know now what the truth is. I've got to get out of here. The door. Oh, it's too solid. I couldn't break it down with an axe. Well, there's no fire escape, and it's 8 floors down to the street. I have it, the superintendent. I can telephone the superintendent. Tell him I locked in, and then he'll come and let me out. Judge Dexter. First, Adams died. Then Baldwin. Their names were the first two on the great Randolph's list. Your name is third.
3: And so you think that tonight I'm scheduled to die, huh?
0: Yes, yes, I'm sure of it.
3: And you say you warned Baldwin last month just before he was murdered?
0: I did. And he laughed at me. But he died just the same.
3: And you're seriously asking me to believe that a dead man legally executed by the state is walking the streets tonight seeking my life?
0: I tell you, he telephoned me only half an hour ago. I recognized his voice.
3: You know, of course, that your story sounds like the ravings of an insane mind.
0: I know it. That's why I've kept quiet this last month. I did try to convince the police, the district attorney, and all I got was laughed at. And then...
3: Yes, and yet, obviously, you're in earnest. I don't think you're crazy.
0: I'm not. For a little while, I thought that I was the killer.
3: You? How?
0: I thought that I was under post-hypnotic control, that Randolph had planted in my mind the impulse to kill his enemies. But that phone call proved that I was wrong.
3: And what do you propose that we do?
0: If we went to his tomb, perhaps then we'd learn the truth.
3: Why, Wilson, what do you want to open Randolph's tomb for?
0: Don't you see? If we go there and we find Randolph is still in his coffin, then I'll know that the real murderer is my wife, Nora. I have the key right here. I'll have the padlock off in a minute.
3: Well, then hurry. The moon is bright. I'd hate to have anyone see us.
0: Yes, sir.
3: A very strange story, a man in my position prowling around a cemetery at midnight.
0: Oh, but we had to come, Judge. We had to make sure.
3: Well.
0: Here. Unlocked it. We can open the vault door now.
3: I'm rather sorry I paid any attention to you, Wilson. But we're here now, so let's get this thing over with. Now, I'm going in first. But don't forget, I'm armed.
0: Oh, don't worry about me. There, I've shut the door. Be safe to turn on the flashlight now. There. See? There's the coffin.
3: That's odd.
0: Huh? What is it, Judge?
3: The air in here is fresh. This vault has been opened, and very recently.
0: Then it must have been opened by Randolph.
3: Oh, nonsense. Open this coffin, and I'll prove it. Here, how does it work?
0: This catch on the side can be operated either from the inside or out. There we are. It's unlocked.
3: Well, then lift the lid, man. Lift it. What? All right, I'll do it. No. There. There you are. Now, see? There's your precious Randolph, safe and sound, just as I expected. Quite dead. As he's supposed to be.
0: He's still in his coffin.
3: Yes, and that proves that... Wilson. Shine your flashlight down on the floor. I just touched a body lying here near the wall.
0: Body? It's Nora. She's dead.
3: I don't think so. Here, give me that light. What happened? Why did you turn out the flashlight?
0: Something knocked it out of my hands. I can't find it.
4: Because I have it, Harry. That's why you can't find it.
0: Randolph!
3: Wilson, what are you saying?
0: It's Randolph. He's not dead.
4: Oh, but I am, Harry. But don't let that disturb you. I want to thank you for bringing the judge here to me.
3: Wilson, where are you? You're trying to play a trick on me?
0: No, no, I swear.
4: He's quite innocent, Judge Dexter. As for Nora, she merely came to make sure I was where I'm supposed to be. Just as you did. When I spoke to her, she fainted.
3: Wilson, get the door open. We've got to have some light in here.
4: It's no use, Dexter. I can see in the dark like a cat, and you can't.
3: No.
4: I have you now.
3: No, Judge. No,
4: you. You're going to die, Dexter. Executed. As you ordered me. Executed.
3: Randolph, let me go.
4: Dead.
3: I warn you, Randolph. I've got a gun. I'm going to shoot.
4: You're too late.
0: Are you all right?
3: Yes. Yes, I am. Now, see if you can find the flashlight. Right. I think I've taken care of Mr. Randolph, if it was Randolph.
0: I think I have it. Yes, here it is. Judge, Randolph's body, it's still in the coffin.
3: I rather thought it would be.
1: Harry? Harry, is that you?
0: Oh, no. You're not hurt?
1: No, just my head. I came here to see if Father...
3: We understand, Mrs. Wilson, and then someone hit you.
1: Yes, from behind. There was someone here in the vault. I just got a glimpse of him, and then he hit me. But who was it?
3: That's what we're just about to find out. Now, let me have the flashlight, Wilson.
0: Yes, of course.
3: I think he fell over here. Now, yes, here he is.
1: But who is he? He was impersonating Father, but who is he?
0: I hear he's lying on his face. I'd better turn him over.
3: Careful now. He's still breathing. That's it.
0: Oh, hey, it's Miller, the guard from the penitentiary, the one Randolph said he made a friend of.
1: Yes, the one who was guarding him just before he was executed.
0: So that's it. It was Miller. Miller, can you hear me? I'm afraid he's dying.
1: Before Father was executed, he must have hypnotized this man and ordered him to carry out his fantastic scheme of vengeance.
0: Oh, it was a trick, but a very cunning trick. By means of hypnosis, Randolph used this man as a tool, even though Randolph himself was dead.
1: He must have recognized that Miller was unusually susceptible.
3: I think we'll find that Miller was a psychotic to begin with. Otherwise, Randolph's hypnosis would never have worked. For no normal person can be influenced the way Miller was under any circumstances.
0: Isn't there anything we can do for him?
3: No. No, he's gone. And with him, the great Randolph has died too. For good.

This is the mysterious traveler again. So the great Randolph is dead for good, is he? I wonder. After all, Miller wasn't the only guard Randolph had a chance to talk to. Oh, but he couldn't have hypnotized any of the others. I wouldn't give it another thought if I were you. Unless, of course, you were on the jury that convicted Randolph. In that case... Oh, you have to get off here. I'm sorry. But I'm sure we'll meet again. I take this same train every week at this same...

0: You have just heard The Mysterious Traveler, a series of dramas of the strange and terrifying. The role of the mysterious traveler is played by Maurice Tarplin. In tonight's cast were Santos Ortega, Richard Coogan, Shirley Blank, and Bill Smith. Original music composed and played by Al Finelli. All characters in this story were fictitious, and any resemblance to actual persons was purely coincidental. This is Bob Emmerich speaking. This program came from New York. This is the Mutual Broadcasting System.
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2: I suppose all of us have heard or even used the expression, I'd give a year of my life if I could have such and such a thing, or if such and such a thing would happen. But what if you suddenly felt the years of your life being taken away from you? It happened to one man, me. The man you'll hear about in the story, World Enough and Time, on Theater 5.

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1: Listen, you can do things on radio you couldn't possibly do on TV.
0: That'll be the day.
1: All right, watch this. Okay, people, and now when I give you the cue, I want the 700-foot mountain of whipped cream to roll into Lake Michigan, which has been drained and filled with hot chocolate. Then the Royal Canadian Air Force will fly overhead towing a 10-ton maraschino cherry, which will be dropped into the whipped cream to the cheering of 25,000 extras. All right, cue the mountain. Want to try that on television?
0: Well...
1: You see, radio is a very special medium because it stretches the imagination.
0: Doesn't television stretch the imagination?
1: Up to 21 inches, yes.

0: Whiskey sour on the rocks, sir. Anything else?
1: Well, hello, Mr. Dean.
2: Hello, George. You're looking well.
1: I haven't seen you for a while. Stopping at some other airports lately?
2: No, just very busy. Out of the country a lot.
0: Oh, well. Hey, Sid, who's the sharp-looking guy who just walked in?
3: Him? That's Matt Dean. That's a swinger for you.
0: Huh?
3: Rich, plenty of dough, but regular. You know how some of these guys with a few bucks are? Well, not Dean, a real prince.
0: Well, I never seen him in a place before. He seems to know everybody here. What's he do?
3: I don't know exactly. Manufactures airplanes or something.

0: know everybody here. What's he do?
1: I don't know exactly. Manufactures airplanes or something. I think he's in a lot of businesses. You know, different things.
0: Boy, he sure is a snappy dresser.
1: I've known him for maybe 20, 25 years.
0: What?
1: Yeah, true. As long as I'm tending bar here, I know. He's always dressed to kill, too.
0: Come on, are you kidding me? That guy ain't old enough for you to know him all them years. He's only about, what, 30 years old?
1: That's what you think. He looks the same for all the time I know him. Never changes. Never gets old.
2: Well,
1: you know, he might be pushing 60 or better.
0: What, are you kidding me?
1: Now, look, why should I kid you? He's about 60, I'm telling you. I'm 62, and when I started here about 25 years ago, Dean and I were about the same age. You'd never think it now, just looking at the both of us. I look broken down like what I am, but Dean, he flies around, makes money, stays young, I guess. Some guys just got it, and some guys ain't.
3: Well, Sid, how are you,
1: Hi, Mr. Dean. Haven't seen you in ages. How you been?
3: Well, how do I look?
1: Great, just great.
3: Well, that's how I feel. Oh, brandy, please.
1: Brandy for Mr. Dean, Jack.
3: Right. Well, you got a new bartender with you, Sid?
1: Yeah, I've been here a couple of months.
0: Hey, Mr. Dean, you want anything with that?
3: Oh, no, thanks. You're the new man,
0: Yes, sir, I've been here about 3 months now.
3: I didn't realize I hadn't been here in so long. I've been traveling on business. What's your name?
0: Jack.
3: Oh, that's fine, Jack. I'm always around airports, know every airport, large or small, in the world, and I like to know the names of the people on the job.
0: Oh, I guess you do a lot of flying, huh?
3: Well, that's my life. Yes, I'm always flying all the time. That's the secret of my life.
0: Is it true, Mr. Dean? I hope you don't mind my asking, but Sid was saying when you came in that...
3: You mean that Sid said that I've been around longer than he has and I still look like his son?
0: Yes, sir. That's it exactly. Now, come on. Is that true?
3: Yes, it sure is. I've been flying in and out of this airport for nearly 30 years now. You know, you weren't even a twinkle when I started flying.
0: Well, I hope you don't mind my saying so. Man, that is really something. You don't look more than 30 years old.
3: Well, I keep after it. I make sure I don't get caught up in this age race. Oh, Jack, how about another brandy?
0: Yeah, sure. Yes, sir. Hey, Mr. Dean. You mean you got a secret staying young?
3: Now, that's no secret, really, Jack. It's very simple.
0: Well, how's that, Mr. Dean?
3: Well, you see, Jack, the Earth is revolving counterclockwise at about 1,000 miles an hour.
0: Yeah, 1,000 miles an hour right now?
3: That may seem hard to believe, but it's true, all right. The Earth we're sitting on right now is traveling about 1,000 miles an hour.
0: Isn't that something?
3: As you travel west, if you go fast enough, say 1,000 miles an hour, you stay right with the sun.
0: Holy mackerel, kind of like science fiction, huh?
3: Yeah, kind of like science fiction. There was one further step, Jack.
0: Well, what's that?
3: Well, I figured perhaps I could beat the sun by traveling faster than it does.
0: What?
3: You see what I mean? Faster than the sun. I bought an experimental jet which could fly at about 1,200 miles an hour. Now, of course, my plane, an FY-630, can do about 2,100.
0: Wow, that's really moving.
3: Yep. And one morning, I took off at dawn from this very airstrip. When I got to California, I knew that I had time beaten forever. I was a half hour ahead of the dawn. It was 2.5 hours after I started, but here it was earlier than when I started. I had lived through and yet saved 2.5 hours of my life.
0: Yeah, but how do you work it out when you get fogged in or when a plane breaks down or something?
3: Yeah, I've got it down to a science. I have planes at 7 different airfields. I can fly to an airport, take off in another plane. You see, my planes are always in top condition. I have pilots working around the clock stationed at different airports.
0: Man, you sure have thought of everything. And it actually works. Here you are, right?
3: Right. I've been doing it right along for about 30 years. I don't even bother to count anymore. I have beaten time. Oh, I sleep and eat on the plane, land in some city, spend maybe an hour or so for business or fun, and then I'm off again. Always going west.
0: But the most you can stay in any one place is about an hour, huh?
3: Well, actually up to 2 hours. Then when we take off, we just fly straight through for several hours, and we're all caught up again.
0: Boy, if I didn't see you here before me, I'd say it was incredible, Mr. Dean.
3: I know, it does sound incredible. Matter of fact, not too many.

0: people believe it, but here I am. Whatever the rule book says about it being impossible, I'm the living proof that it is not only possible, but that I am doing it.
1: Well, I guess you've really found the fountain of youth, Mr. Dean. Mm-hmm. Yeah, you found Shangri-La.
0: Right. That's the name of one of my planes, Shangri-La.
1: How about that?
0: Yeah, you're a bright boy, Jack. I like that. Well, I'll see you next time I come in. Oh, does this cover my tab?
1: It sure does, Mr. Dean. Thank you, sir.
0: Right. So long, Sid.
2: So long, Mr. Dean.
0: So long, Jack.
1: Hey, goodbye, Sid. Take it easy now.
0: Stuart, this contract with Rollington is to be ignored. Let them think that we have absolutely no use for their company.
3: Yes, sir.
0: Then when they come to us wondering why we haven't answered them, we'll be in a better position to dictate our terms.
3: Well, fine, Mr. Dean. You're really convinced that they'll come to us and be concerned about our salary?
0: Oh, yes, yes. I'm sure of it. $1 million account and they're not going to follow up. I don't care how big they are. They'll come around and then...
4: Pardon me, Mr. Dean?
0: Oh, yes, yes.
4: You wanted me to remind you, sir, when it was 1:45, sir.
0: Oh, thank you. Good man. Thanks. All right, gentlemen, I think that's it. My chauffeur's waiting outside. I've cut my time a little close today so that we complete our discussions on this contract. Now I have to get back to the airport. Good day, gentlemen.
5: Good day.
0: All right, Louis. Let's make a beeline to the airport.
6: Yes, sir.
7: Okay, mister?
8: Yeah, I'm perfectly fine, officer. If you just help me into my car, I'll be even better. I've got to get to the airport.
7: Oh, no. Now, wait a minute, mister. Your head. You may have a concussion.
8: No.
7: You better stay where you are. Now, let me help you.
8: Look, officer, I'm sure that there's a doctor at the airport.
7: Yeah.
8: I can take care of it. Here, please just help me into my car, if you will.
7: No, here comes the ambulance. Now, you better go to a hospital and have this thing taken care of.
8: Now, look, officer, I can't go to the hospital. I've got to get to the airport.
7: But,
8: look, I must take off right away. I haven't time for the hospital. I must keep up with my schedule. Now, I must leave.
7: But listen.
8: Louis, tell them. Now, help me. I must get to the plane before it's too late. Look, call Stuart and tell him what's happened.

0: really got hit. They
1: look at
0: see all of
1: hands. He got a bad bump. But I tell you, I don't want to go to the hospital. Will you get your hands off me, officer? Look, I have got to get to that airport right now. Just let go of me.
2: Now, take it easy, mister. You're getting hysterical.
1: Take it easy. Look, will you just get your hands off me? Now, let go of me.
2: Now, you'll be all right, mister. Look, you'll be in the hospital
1: officer,
2: in a minute.
1: I have got to get to the airport. Now, let me out of here. Let go of me, I tell you.
2: Once you get to the hospital,
1: look,
2: you'll be okay.
1: Will you let go of me? Let go of me.
2: Hold him, somebody.
1: All
2: right. Delirious.
1: Here you are.
2: Bring this stretcher.
1: Will you please let me out of here? I've got to get out of here immediately. Don't you understand? You have no right to keep me here.
3: You'll have to be quiet, sir. There are other patients here.
1: Look, I don't give a hang who's here. I want to get out of here immediately. Now, I must. Doctor, I demand to see the person in charge of this hospital.
3: Well, now, if you... Hello? Yes, he's here. It's for you, Mr. Dean. Don't get upset and don't talk too long.
4: Hello. Hello, Stuart. I'm glad you got my message. Now, listen, they're holding me here at the emergency hospital. I was knocked down by a car as I was leaving the restaurant. No. There's nothing more than a bump on the head. Well, Stuart, I have got to get out of here. You know how important it is to me. Well, come on down here and sign me out immediately. Well, all right, then call my lawyer and tell him to get on this and get me out of here, but quickly. Now, look, Stuart, I don't care if it's habeas corpus, corpus delicti, or whatever it is. I don't care what it costs, either. Then get 20 men if you must. And call Jess Waters down at the mayor's office, right? And call Victor at police headquarters. I want out of here right now, do you understand? Or I can hurry.
3: Orderly, that fellow over there, keep your eye on him.
4: Right.
3: He may have a concussion. He's reacting strangely.
4: Yes.
3: File and call me.
4: All right.
3: Yes, sir.
4: All right. Now, get the mayor himself if you must. I've got to get out of here right away. I am desperate. Oh, Orderly.
5: Sir?
4: Orderly, come here a minute, will you?
5: Yes, sir.
4: Orderly, listen to me. I am Martin Dean. Now, perhaps you've heard of me. I own Dean Industries. Now, listen to me. I know what I'm saying might sound absurd, but it is true. Now, you might have read about me in News Time magazine. I fly from east to west, faster than the sun. Now,
5: yes, sir,
4: just a minute. I don't have time to explain it all, but I must leave. I must get on my plane. Now, time is precious to me. Do you understand? I have found a way to stay young, and I want to be young.
5: Look,
4: I am not young, despite my appearance. I have to fight to stay this way. Do you understand what I am saying? I am fighting for time. Time to live, time to...
5: Sir,
4: to be
5: I
4: alive.
5: Can't...
4: Will you listen to me? Now, please, just try and understand. Help me. I must leave by 2:45. Now, look. Just look at that clock. It is now 2:15. Where's the phone? Where's my lawyer? I must leave. I must get out of here. Don't you understand? I'll start to age if I don't. Doctor, come here. Doctor.
6: Yes?
4: Doctor, I am Martin Dean, Doctor. Martin Dean, the man in News Time magazine. Now, you've got to get me out of here, Doctor. I'll make it well worth your while, Doctor. I'll give you $1,000, $10,000. Just get me out of here. I have beaten time for 30 years. If it catches me now... Don't you understand? I have got to get out of here. Doctor, where's Stuart? Where is my lawyer? Where is Stuart? I've got to take off by 2:45. I've got to get away. I'll never be able to make up the time if I don't. Stuart, come here. Here I am. Quickly, Stuart. Get me out of here.
5: Mr. Dean, I rushed right over as fast as I could.
4: Now, look, Stuart, just tell them who I am. Pay them anything they want. Just get me out of here.
5: Right away, Mr. Dean. Just be calm, Mr.
4: Be
5: Dean.
4: Be calm? How can I be calm when these fools have kept me here 45 minutes already? Get going, man. Get going. I have got to get out of here.
5: Right away, Mr. Dean. Right away.
7: Doctor.
3: Yes.
7: Doctor, my name is Roger Stuart. I'm Executive Vice President of Dean Industries.
3: Mr. Stuart, is this fellow really Martin Dean?
7: Certainly. Now, I don't know what happened, but I've got to get him out of here immediately.
3: Well, what's all this nonsense about beating time and time catching up and all that?
7: Oh, I admit it sounds incredible, but this man has seemingly beaten time. At least he's not grown old in 30 years.
3: What?
7: Mr. Dean is 62 years old.
3: 62? Well, I haven't given him a thorough physical, but from what I've seen, Mr. Dean has the constitution of a 30-year-old man.
7: Doctor, here are his papers, identifications, passports. He is actually 62, you see.
3: Oh, it's incredible. Just incredible. How does he do it?
7: Well, Doctor, we have no time to discuss it now. Now, I must get him out of here immediately, or... Don't you understand? Time will start catching up to him.
3: Oh, not you, too. That's what he's babbling about.
1: Stuart! Stuart! What's going on here, man? Stuart,
7: Dean,
1: are we going to get out of here now, or aren't we?
7: Just be calm.
1: I can't stay here any longer. Now get me out of here, and
7: all
1: quickly.
7: All right, sir. All right. Be calm.
1: Be calm. Be calm.
7: Please,
1: Stuart.
7: Mr. Dean. We'll
1: Stuart,
7: be ready in a second.
1: Have you gone daft, man? How can I be calm? Look at that clock on the wall. Now get me out of here right now. I demand it right now. Quick.
7: Mr. Dean, I am making the arrangements, sir. Now, please, just another moment.
1: I don't have another moment. Do you understand? I want action now.
7: Doctor, please, can Mr. Dean be released?
3: Well,
7: look, it is most urgent. I assure you.
3: I am only keeping Mr. Dean here to protect him from any residual
7: doctor,
3: effects of apparent shock.
7: Look, I will take the responsibility. Doctor, I have a car outside. I have a doctor waiting for him at the airport. Don't you understand?
3: All right, Mr. Stewart. If you want to take him out of the hospital now, I'll release him.
7: Good.
3: Well, you'll have to sign some papers.
7: What?
3: A nurse, would you please get me a relief?
1: A release? A release? Oh, are you crazy, Doctor? Do you take me for a fool, Doctor?
7: Please, please.
1: Now, look. Now, listen to me. Here you're told I have to take off from the airport in 15 minutes. 15 minutes, Doctor. 15! I'll never be able to make it, even if we walk out this instant. Do you understand? And do you want me to sign papers, Doctor? Papers?
3: Just a
1: what
3: formality.
1: Papers? This is my life that's slipping past. It's time. Time. Look at the time, you fool. Look at that time. It's too late. You've done it.
3: Now, Mr.
1: You've, done it. You've got too late. It's too late, I tell you. I ought to kill you.
7: Oh, no, wait,
1: I ought to kill you.
7: Be careful. Be careful. Put that straitjacket on him.
1: What are you doing?
7: I've got him here.
1: All right.
7: Just hold on. Hold those arms.
1: I've got it. Fools. Get this thing off me. Stuart. What are you standing there for? Get this thing off me. Get them away. Get away. Stay away. Let me get my hands free. Look. Look at the time. Look. It's after 2:45. It's too late. You've made me lose. I can feel time. It's caught up with me. Look. Look at me. I'm getting old. I can feel it. I can. You've done this to me. All of you. I'll not forget. I'll kill you all. I'll kill you. All of you. Martin Dean never forgets. I'll kill you. All of you.
3: Mr. Stewart. I imagine you can see for yourself.
7: Well,
3: Mr. Dean has had a psychic breakdown. I think it's been induced by shock and fright.
7: What are you going to do?
3: I'm going to have him hospitalized. It may be at least 6 months before he can leave.
7: 6 months? Why, he'll never stand for that.
3: I'm afraid he'll have to. He doesn't have any choice. I can't release a maniac into the street.
7: Mr. Dean, you can't leave right now.
1: No. I've got to leave. I've got to leave. Yes. I'll kill you. I'll kill you all. You're jealous. You're just jealous of me. You're robbing me of my nose.
7: Come.
1: No.
3: Orderly. Yes, sir. Take him to the security room.
1: You're robbing me.
3: Yes, sir. Right away.
1: Let go of
7: Let
1: me.
7: Let me go with him, Doctor. Maybe I can calm him.
3: No, he wouldn't recognize you. His mind is snapped, poor fellow. The idea of growing old was too much for him. I doubt if he'll ever recover from his shock. Probably he'll never know who he is or where he is, much less how old he is.

0: Theater 5 has presented World Enough and Time, written by John Nicholas Iannuzzi and directed by Ted Bell. In the cast, Donald Buca, George Petrie, George Baxter, Jackie Grimes, and Frank Thomas. 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We invite your comments. 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

0: animal world, there is the hunter and the hunted, hound and fox, hawk and sparrow, chicken and worm. We in the topmost species have also joined the hunt. But who is to judge precisely which of us are hounds or foxes as we enter the chase? There is the chase for glory and the chase for fame. There is also the desperate flight a man will make from his own conscience.
1: You like the fights, mister? Who's your choice for top man, pound for pound? Dempsey, Lewis, Sugar Ray, all great boys. But you must have heard of Joey Celez, the Mexican Indian. He was the greatest battler weight for weight that ever threw a cross. And I ought to know because I managed 100 bugs in my time. And those I didn't manage, I saw. Joey had everything, speed, guts, and a bomb in either hand. He would have been lightweight, welter, and middleweight champ all in one if... but that's one big if, mister. I'll tell you a story if I still got time. Yeah, I still got time. First I ever saw Joey was in a Mexican hash house over on 3rd Avenue. I got a yen for a bowl of chili that afternoon, and as I set myself down and waited to give my order, I noticed a busboy clearing some dishes a couple of feet away. He was small, about 5'8", maybe. Built slim but wiry, like a dancer, and he was singing with a smile on his baby face. What are you so happy about, sonny?
2: Who, me?
1: Yeah.
2: I'm always happy, senor.
1: Oh.
2: I mean, mister. I must remember I'm no more in Mexico, see? Pardon, I cleared the table.
1: Don't they have any waiters in this dump?
2: Oh, the waiter, he'll be here soon, senor.
3: Dollars. Hey, Dollars.
2: Mr. Monks.
4: Where's my dough?
2: Mr. Monks, senor, please... I ask you not to come here. If I lose my job...
4: Who cares about your lousy job? Where's my dough?
2: I get it for you.
4: When?
2: Next week.
4: You said that last week.
2: Senor...
4: Oh, senor me, you punk. You make a loan of $40 2 months ago. You're supposed to pay me back $75. I get my dough, I take it out of your hide.
1: $75 for $40? I've seen loan sharks before, mister, but you take the prize.
4: Keep your nose out of this.
2: Senor... You please take your hand from my coat.
4: You little chiseler, ought to bust every bone in your body.
2: Senor, please, the coat. I ask you once more.
4: I ought to take you and your old lady.
2: Oh!
1: I wouldn't have believed it if I didn't see it. It happened just after the big guy said something about the kid's mother. The kid was still holding a tray full of dishes in his right hand, and he didn't bother to put it down. He just crossed with his left from the waist and caught the big lone shark on the kisser. And so help me, the punch lifted him at least 2 inches from the floor. And when he hit like a stick. Out cold.
2: Madre mia. Now I lose my job.
1: Never mind your job. Come outside with me, kid.
2: Well, Senor Monty's on the floor.
1: Stop arguing and come out. I want to talk to you. What's your name?
2: Juan Torres. In the States, they call me Joey.
1: Ever fight professionally?
2: Senor?
1: Fight, box, in the ring.
2: I'm not boxer, senor.
1: How would you like to be?
2: Me?
1: Listen, I'm a fight manager. Mike Gaff is my name. I ain't making any promises. But there's a chance you could learn a racket and make out fine. The left I just saw was dynamite. If you got a right just like it, we'll make some money.
2: Money? I make some money, Mr. Gaffer? Well, this I need very much.
1: What are you getting now?
2: The bus boy, senor?
1: Yeah.
2: Well, I've only been in the States for 1 year, senor, but I make $28 a week. They promised me a raise.
1: How would you like to get $100 a week?
2: $100, senor?
1: When you start to learn something, maybe $200 or even $5. You got to work hard for it, kid. You got to learn a lot before you even get a crack at a 2-bit preliminary in Hoboken.
2: Senor, for that money, I work like a slave. What a meal. $500.
1: Here, take this card. The gym on 48. Come up there tomorrow around 1.
2: Si.
1: We'll see if you got something else to sell outside of a good lesson again for Mula.
2: Si, senor, I come. But, senor, you know, tell my mother, see?
1: Your mother?
2: My mother, she's getting old. She would worry. She'd not like for me to be box fighter. We keep it quiet, yes? Just between you and me?
1: All right, whatever you say. I got a blow now. Tomorrow at 1 at Frankie's gym. And come ready for work. Looking back on it now, that was a day for Joey Celez. And for Mike Gaffer, too. When I gave him that card, I figured I might have a pretty good prelim boy if he learned fast enough. I'd be a sparring partner for a couple of my boys. I didn't know that Joey Celez was going to be the biggest lightweight draw since Benny Leonard. He was green, all right, to begin with. But he was hungry, mister. And give me a hungry boy when it comes to chasing that title down the line. After I gave him a couple of lessons, he learned real fast. And pretty soon I had him sparring away with the cauliflower set. And then one afternoon at the gym, he was ready for action.
5: Get your right higher, Joey. Higher. Counter that left lead. Box him, kid. Box him.
1: Okay, come here.
2: Mr. Gaffer, I do all right.
1: Confidentially, you stink.
2: Senor?
1: You ain't doing nothing but hopping around. You want to learn to rumble? Go to dancing school.
2: But you tell me to box him, I box. When you tell me to knock him out, I knock him out.
1: You what?
2: I knock him out.
1: Now listen, hot stuff. You know who you're sparring with? Sailor Coy. He's not only been boxing for 15 years, but he's 20 pounds bigger than you. I told him special to take it easy and not to hurt you. So don't start bragging about what you're going to do.
2: You want me to knock him out, senor?
1: Yeah, knock him out.
2: Okay.
1: I'm so sorry the minute I said it, but he got me sore. Yeah, I was trying to teach the little bum how to use his hands, and he's bragging like a rooster out here. Sailor Coy was past his prime and shagging cash for working the boys out in the gym. But he had a punch, and he knew every hook and jab in the book. If he got the sailor mad, I was losing myself a prelim boy.
2: Mr. Gaffer! Now?
1: Now what?
2: Should I knock him out now?
1: Yeah, now.
6: And he did, too. I couldn't believe my eyes. He fainted with his left like an old pro, and the sailor dropped his guard just 3 or 4 inches, but that was enough. Joey's right cut in like a bullwhip. And it took us over 20 minutes to bring the sailor back to life. That was the start of it. From that point on, I started to treat my prelim boy like an up-and-coming champ. I got him 4 bouts in a row in Jersey, and he made it 4 KOs, all in round one. Well, he was fighting bums then, maybe. But this kid was still green. And yet they couldn't touch him with a baseball bat. After Jersey, we fought at Coney Island, Stanford, and the small arenas in and around New York. I found that what I had on my hands was that 1 in a million shot, a natural boxer who fought by instinct and paralyzed anything he hit. And after Joey's 18th knockout, even the newspaper started to give him some notice.
1: Hey, how do you like this, Joey? Your name's in the papers. Listen to what they wrote. Joey Celez, a promising fighter. Young Mexican lightweight reaches his 18th KO due for better competition. How do you like that, huh?
2: I think so, too.
1: You do, huh?
2: For sure. When I fight the champion, Mr. Gaffer?
1: Relax. Relax, Joey. You got a long way to go before you meet the champ. You're still in the minor leagues, kiddo. We'll change all that after this coast-to-coast trip we're making. You'll meet all the best second-raters and some of the boys who are in line for a crack at the crown. When we get back from this tour, Joey, you can start talking about meeting the champ, and it won't sound like a yuck anymore. Excuse me. Yeah? Who? Downstairs. Wait a minute. Hey, Joey.
2: Yes, Mr. Gaffer?
1: This place says your mother's downstairs.
2: I asked her to come here to the hotel room.
1: Well, I thought she didn't want it to know you were a fighter.
2: Mr. Gaffer, my mother, she find out. And now that I must take this trip with you, she wants to speak to you.
1: Hmm. Yeah. Hello. Send Mrs. Celez up.
2: Mr. Gaffer, maybe you talk to her alone, huh? I go into the bedroom.
1: What'll I say to her?
2: Well, tell her not to worry. You know just what to say. I'm sure she likes you, Mr. Gaffer. She likes you very much.
1: She liked me, all right, in the pig's eye. I could see on her face the minute she walked in that she thought I was murdering her son. She was a little old party, maybe 5 foot tall, with wrinkles in her skin and small bony hands. But it was her eyes that got me, big, round, black marbles that looked straight at me without blinking.
7: Where is my boy, senor? Where is Joe?
1: He'd be out in a minute, Mr.
6: has. Sit down.
7: Why you make my boy a fighter, senor? Why you not leave him alone?
6: That's not the way to act, ma'am. I'm going to make him champ one day. He'll bring you in a load of pesos like you never saw before.
7: Fighting is dangerous. I don't want my Joey to be hurt.
6: Don't worry about it. I'll take care of him.
7: Juan is a good boy. When we come here from Mexico, he promised he'd do what I say. His fighting is bad. I am sorry, senor, he ever met
6: you. Well, love of Harry, I'm doing your boy a favor. I tell you, he'll be famous someday, Mrs. Sellers.
7: He's famous and hurt very bad. I know. But I tell you, senor, and I tell you this just once.
6: Well?
7: If something happened to my Joey, you will be sorry. You will be sorry, senor, for the rest of your life.
6: I should have known then, but I didn't listen. I passed her up as an old dame with a screw loose. But I found out later how a rat must feel when he's hounded and chased by a bulldog. We started our tour in Chicago with Mickey himself, McGuire. He lasted 2 rounds. Next came Sid Levine in Milwaukee, 1 round. Jimmy Petrel in Minneapolis, 3 rounds. Lefty Gaynor in Omaha, 2 rounds. Charlie Preston in Los Angeles, 1 round. Harry Cipollone in Dallas, 2 rounds. And Denver Danny Dalton, 20 seconds flat. It was sensational. Nobody could last with my boy for over 9 minutes. And he got faster and stronger as he went along. By the time we hit New York, the press boys were yelling for a title match. And Joey was ready to take the crown. Hey, Joey!
8: Hey, Mike.
6: Guess what, kid?
8: You met me for the title, Mike.
6: No, but it's almost as good. I've signed you for a fight with Jerry McCartan.
8: McCartan?
6: The winner to meet the champ.
8: When is the fight?
6: 8 weeks from today. You're signing the final contract tomorrow. But you've already been committed. We'll leave the hotel on Friday, kid, and hop up to the training camp. This one is going to be for keeps. Excuse me. Hello? Yeah? Speaking.
9: Who? Oh, what's he want me for? No, I ain't asking any questions, Phil. I just... Sure, I'll be right over half an hour.
8: Who is that, Mike?
9: Well, just a friend of mine. I got to see him about something, Joey. I'll tell you what. You start packing, and I'll be back inside of an hour, okay?
8: Hey, Mike. What's the trouble? Mike, you look worried.
9: Worried? Me? What have I got to be worried about? Just do as I tell you, Joey. And wait here till I show. The call was a message from Eddie Rock, one of the toughest dudes in town. He wanted to see me, and he wanted to see me fast. And even before I got to his pool room hangout, I had a feeling I knew what was on his mind. What can I do for you, Eddie?
10: I hear you got yourself a fighter, Mike.
9: Joey Sellers, he'll be the next champ.
10: 10 ball in the corner pocket, Harry. Fights Jerry McCartan next, don't he?
9: In 8 weeks.
10: Okay, so he loses.
9: McCartan?
10: Sellers. 8 ball and a side.
9: Now, wait a minute, Eddie. This kid is the best leather pusher the ring has ever seen.
10: Sure he is. I saw him fight.
9: He can't miss in this fight or in the title fight.
10: But he's going to miss, Mike.
9: Yeah?
10: Yeah. The odds will be long. Maybe 15 to 1 on your boy. So I put down 100 G's on McCartan and I get back 1.5 million.
9: And what do I get, Eddie?
10: 10%.
9: That's 150,000. Maybe I make a little more if my boy's champ.
10: I ain't asking you, Mike. I'm telling you. Just to be nice about it, your split is 250 G's as of now. K.O.
9: K.O.
10: That's all I got to tell you. Just make sure your boy lays down before the fifth.
9: The deal, Eddie.
10: Wait a minute. How much you got in the bank now, Mike?
9: Maybe 20 G's. What?
10: You're bringing it over to me tomorrow.
9: To you?
10: I'm betting your ward with mine. At 15 to 1, you collect yourself another 300,000. And, Mike...
9: Yeah, Eddie?
10: Make sure you don't also collect yourself a wooden kimono.
9: I had to say yes, didn't I? The Rock would have killed me if I didn't. Besides, look at the dough involved.
1: I figured I'd make it up to the kid by letting him bet our way, and everything would be hunky-dory.
9: But Joey didn't see it that way when I threw him the pitch about a week before the fight.
8: You want to talk to me, Mike?
6: Yeah, wait till I finish this job.
8: What are you doing?
6: Putting rat poison in these floor holes. Next time we hire ourselves a training camp, we'll get bungalows without extra guests. Yeah. Sit down, Joey. I got something to tell you.
8: Sure. What, Mike?
6: Next week, when you fight McCartan, you're going to lose.
8: Lose? Why knock him out, Mike? I do it in the second round. Maybe sooner.
6: I said you're going to lose.
8: I don't understand.
6: There are lots of things you don't understand about this racket, Joey, but you'll learn. The guy named Eddie Rock, a killer, he's betting on McCartan, and he wants to win. I bet on McCartan, too, Joey, and so will you. We'll get ourselves a bankroll. And
8: you bet on McCartan?
6: Every nickel I ever saved, Joey. Now, look, the fight racket's tough, and you got to be smart. It won't last forever, but we can make a killing now and get out before you're punch drunk. Now, what are you thinking of?
8: I don't understand. I don't understand about this losing business.
6: You lay down on the fourth, them are orders, Savvy. Hey, wait. Where you going, kid?
9: He walked out without another word. And from that minute on, we never talked, except if it had something to do with training. But I was sure the kid would do like I said, and I kept on being sure until the night of the fight. He went into the first round like nothing was wrong and started to box the ears off Jerry McCartan. This was the way I wanted it because it made the sellout look better. And in the second round, he moved a lot faster and started to pepper McCartan with short right hooks. When he landed a bowler to McCartan's lip, I started to worry, and the belt saved McCartan from going down for a count. In the third round, Joey really went to work, and I saw he wasn't going to pay any attention to what I said about laying down. I looked over the ringside seats and spotted Eddie Rock with a couple of his hoods, their eyes on me. I knew what Eddie was thinking, and it made my middle turn over once or twice. On top of that, I had all my dough on McCartan, and I was getting panicky. About half a minute before the end of the third, I stuck my hand in my pocket for a cigarette and found I was still carrying that tube of rat poison I used in the training camp. I figured a little would slow him up, so I put some inside his water bottle, and he took two swigs just before the fourth round opening gong. I swear I didn't mean to dose him too much. It must have been an accident. But half a minute later, McCartan brushed him with a left, and Joey started to stagger. McCartan hit him once more, and Joey went down. He went down, mister. And out. But Keith.
10: Hiya, Mike.
6: Hello, Eddie.
10: Well, here's your cut. Too bad about the kid. According to the papers, that last took him a cut and finished him off.
6: Yeah, that last took.
10: They were talking about doing a post-mortem on him.
6: Post-mortem?
10: But I hear Joey's old lady talked him out of it. She's Indian, you know. She said it was against her principles. Anyway, he got buried today. I went to the funeral. So that's that.
6: Yeah, that's that.
10: Well, I'll be seeing you, Mike. Oh, I noticed something funny as I came in here to the hotel. Joey's mother.
6: What about his mother?
10: Recognized her because I saw her at the funeral. She's a wacky little doll, ain't she? The way she looks at you gives you the creep.
6: What about her?
10: Take it easy, Tootsie. All I was going to say is that she was standing across the street looking up at the hotel. And I had a feeling she was searching for your window.
9: As he walked out the room, I ran to the window and looked down. First, I didn't notice anything. And then I saw her. She was standing across the street looking up at my hotel window like a zombie on the loose. 20 minutes later, I was packed and I caught the next train out of town to Chicago. I didn't leave my compartment until we passed Buffalo. Then I started getting hungry. As I opened the door to go into the diner, I saw her.
7: My boy is dead.
9: Sorry, I didn't show up at the funeral, Mrs. Solace.
7: My Joey is dead.
9: It was an accident, lady. It happens all the time in a racket like ours. It couldn't be helped.
7: You will be sorry, senor. Because you will never sleep again. Joey will be with you always. Always he will be here. And you will never be able to run away from him.
5: Get out of my way, you skinny old crone.
7: Always. He will follow you.
5: Get out of my way.
9: The old lady was nuts. I could see it in her face. But when she pinned her eyes on mine, them little black marbles that looked like they were floating in oil, I felt I could hardly breathe. When I got back to my room, the old lady was gone, so I locked myself in. I took a couple of sleeping pills and then hit the sack. But even with the pills, I couldn't sleep. I kept thinking about Joey's mother and what she said, and I couldn't get my mind off her. And then, just as I was dropping off at last, I heard it. What I've been hearing ever since. I heard it. It couldn't be. The kid was dead. It was in my imagination, that crazy song. I jumped up from my bed and started to yell for the conductor. And suddenly, the voice was gone, just as fast as it came. Conductor! Conductor! I holed up in Chicago at a swank hotel. A couple of days later, I forgot all about the old doll and that song of Joey's. I was sure I didn't hear what I thought I heard. And as the days went by, I got even surer. After all, I had a couple of pills in me when it happened. 4 or 5 drinks. That kind of mixture's bad for the nerves. Well, mister, Chicago was as fast as ever. On this trip, I was loaded with dough. I hit the races every day, made all the nightclubs, and got myself some real sweet company to keep me from getting lonesome.
11: You're scared. You're the funniest guy I ever met.
9: And maybe the best heeled, honey child.
11: Oh, I like him dark, handsome, and rich. And in a pinch, I'll skip the dark and handsome.
9: That's about a little kiss, baby.
11: You great big overgrown baby.
5: Hey!
11: Well, what's the matter, big boy? Is the lipstick your flavor?
5: That song.
11: What song? You mean that drunk at the next table?
5: The song he's singing. Tell him to cut it out.
11: What gives we you?
5: Stop it! Cut out that singing! Cut it out, say
11: it! Well, you cracked, mister. You got everybody looking our way.
5: Come on, let's get out of here.
11: Shut
5: up and let's go.
9: Sure, it was just coincidence. What else could it be? That Mexican song was as old as my grandpa, and every band in the country played it regular. At least, I thought it was coincidence. Until the next morning in my hotel room. I had a headache when I went to bed, and I slept late, and by the time I got up and was ready to breakfast, it was almost noon. I slipped into a bathrobe and went into the other room to get me some food. And she was standing in the middle of the floor, dressed in a housemaid's uniform, emptying my ashtrays.
5: Mrs. Soledad.
7: You are awake, senor.
5: What are you doing in my room?
7: I clean, senor.
5: You mean you work here?
7: Si.
5: Now listen. This ain't funny no more. I'm getting tired of the gag. You gotta stop chasing me around, you understand? No more follow, comprendo? What are you looking at me like that for?
7: My joy is dead.
5: Sure he's dead, and the sooner you get used to it, the better.
7: You kill him, senor.
5: That's a lie.
7: You kill him, and you must pay.
5: Get out of my room! Get out before I throw you out!
9: She kept her eyes on me for another minute, then turned and padded through the door while I poured myself a hookah big enough to choke a horse. And then, just as I put my lips to the glass, I heard her once more coming through the walls of my room just like a ghost.
11: Sugar, I thought I'd
5: miss
11: you.
5: You got my message?
11: Yeah, to meet you at the airport.
5: I wanted to say goodbye.
11: Well, where are you going, honey?
5: Anywhere, Texas first, then California.
11: Oh.
5: Maybe I'll end up in Europe or Siam. It don't make any difference. As long as I get away from her.
11: Who's her, baby?
5: Never mind. Kiss me goodbye, honey child. It's going to be a long time no see.
11: When you get back to Chi, don't forget to look me up. Especially if your bankroll's still padded. Bye, Tud.
5: So long.
11: What?
12: I wish to get by, please. I am taking that plane to Texas. Excuse me.
9: I ran, but the old dame ran faster.
1: Joey must have given her every nickel he ever earned because she always had enough to follow me around. First it was Texas, then California, Montana, New Orleans. I went to Europe and she was there. I came back home and she was here.
9: She stuck to me like glue, mister. I couldn't get away. And always, always I kept hearing that other thing. That voice without a body. That crazy song. Then one night, in a little hot box of a hotel room in Jersey, it happened. It happened like I knew it would happen all along. My hair was getting gray by this time, and my hands were beginning to shake, and I was drinking too much and sleeping too little. And on this one night, I couldn't sleep at all. It was the song again. And this time, I knew something inside of me would snap. I jumped out of bed and put on a small table light near the mirror, thinking I'd start to pop. But in the mirror, staring me in the eye, was Joey's face.
5: Keep away. Keep away from me. I killed you. I poisoned you. You're crazy. You're dead. You can't come back. You're dead. You're dead. You're dead.
2: Oh. Oh. Who are you?
13: Delaney. Plainclothes squad.
2: Huh?
13: This is the guy, Mrs. Solis.
7: You hear what he says, Senor Policia.
5: You can't prove it. You can't.
13: Save your energy, Gaffer. There's a wire recorder under your bed.
5: A recorder?
13: The old lady put it there. She works here as a washwoman. She also put that picture of a boy on the wall over there. Opposite the mirror.
5: But the boy. The thing.
13: He's got a record. Her son made it. She outsmarted you, Gaffer. And I've got a feeling she'll follow you right to the chair.
9: The cop was right, too. I admitted everything, all about the rock and everything else. The trial was short, and they set my execution date for now. They'll be coming for me any minute. But you know, I actually don't care. There's a bench in my death cell here. If I get up on it, I can look through the small barred window. But I don't want to look no more, mister. Because she's standing there outside the prison walls waiting. Yeah, she's waiting. And she's looking right up here. So I won't care when they pull that switch, savvy. Because at least, she won't be able to follow me no more.

0: In the animal world, there is the hunter and the hunted, hound and fox, hawk and sparrow, chicken and worm. We in the topmost species have also joined the hunt. But who is to judge precisely which of us are hounds or foxes as we enter the chase? The Chase was created and written for the National Broadcasting Company by Lawrence Klee. In tonight's cast were Joe DeSantis, Bryna Rayburn, Amzie Strickland, Mandel Kramer, and Donald Buca. Next week, a professional killer joins the hunt when you listen to The Chase. The Chase was directed and transcribed by Dan Sutter. Fred Collins speaking.
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1: What baseball record does Greg Bruno hold?
0: An original copy of Take Me Out to the Ball Game. Hello, Mr. Know-it-all.
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6: Since the time of the ancient Greek theater with its processions and its choruses, man has been fascinated with seeing and hearing his dreams, his frustrations, and his revels reenacted upon the stage. In the theater, we may laugh at high comedy or tremble at stark tragedy. And when tragedy strikes where there is comedy, it is most telling. As in the story you're about to hear. But our drama occurs not on stage, but backstage. In a theater where a revival of vaudeville is being held. May Gramby of the comedy team of Gramby and Gramby emerges from a dressing room, descends a spiral iron staircase, and crosses to the stage door.
7: Hey, where are you going, May?
8: Out.
7: But you're on in 15 minutes.
8: Not me. Let me out of here.
7: Hey, wait a minute. Cool it. Now, what's the problem?
8: I'm through. I've had it. I'm turning in my grief.
7: Look, baby, you can't walk out like this. It ain't professional.
8: Don't give me that show must go on garbage.
7: Does Al know you're leaving?
8: I don't care whether that bum knows or wants to stop.
7: Now, wait. Hey, Pop.
9: Right here, Mr. Wakefield.
7: Go up down Granby's dressing room. Ask him to come down here, will you?
9: Oh, okay.
7: Now, let's try to settle this thing. Now, what's the beef this time?
8: The beef this time and all the time is that I just can't stand working with him.
7: But he's your husband.
8: He's also a comic. Well, he ain't funny. He says I sing off key. He says I step on his laughs.
7: Comics are like that. You can't walk out on him just because he gets uptight over a performance or two.
8: Oh, that ain't why I'm walking out. He's on a new kick now. He thinks I'm on the make for Tom Kent, that tenor in the Flash Act. What would I want with a tenor? I like a guy with...
7: Have you given Al any reason to be jealous?
8: No. Kent told me I had real talent, and I told him I thought he was a real doll to say so. Al heard only the real doll part and blew a stack. Now he thinks we've got a thing going between us.
7: The whole fight was over that?
8: Yeah. But it was one fight too many. And if you think I'm going to let any blackface comic, even if he is my husband...
9: Excuse me, Mr. Wakefield. Mr. Gramby can't come down.
7: Why not?
9: He's dead.
3: Oh, my... Al...
10: You're the manager of this theater?
11: That's right. I'm Wally Wickfield.
10: I'm from Homicide, Dan McBride. Have you touched anything in this dressing room since the body was discovered?
9: Not a thing. I found Mr. Gramby just like that.
11: The reason he's in blackface, Lieutenant, is that he and his wife are due to go on. Incidentally, I went on stage and told the audience the remainder of the performance was canceled due to a death in the cast.
10: Good. Tell me, what's the story on this man, Gramby?
11: He was a relic from the old days of vaudeville. After all, burnt cork comics aren't exactly the new generation's idea of hip comedy.
10: Did he work by himself?
11: No, his wife played straight for him.
10: She here?
11: Downstairs. Oh, by the way, she hasn't seen the body yet. We thought it we'd better get things cleaned up a bit first.
10: Yeah, and you discovered the body, right?
9: Yes, sir, Mr. Wakefield. We were all downstairs backstage. Asked me to come up here and send Al down to him and May.
10: May?
9: Yeah, that's Mrs. Gramby. When I came up, the dressing room door was closed. I knocked. When I got no answer, I opened the door and peeked in on account of I'd seen Al in here just a few minutes before.
10: And he was lying just as he is now?
9: Yes, sir.
10: Did you ever see that knife before?
9: Many times. It's been in the prop room for years.
10: That'd be where the stage properties or supplies and other paraphernalia kept?
9: Right.
10: Yeah. Any idea who might have done this?
9: No, sir.
10: Did you hear any arguments, quarreling or anything before the stabbing?
9: No.
10: Yeah. Any strangers come in or go out your stage door?
9: No.
10: Okay. It'll be all for now, but we may want to talk to you again, so don't leave the theater.
9: Why should I leave? I work here all night.
10: Mr. Wakefield, as I recall, you said you hadn't seen the body until I arrived.
11: Right. After I'd insisted Mrs. Granby not come up here, I stayed with her trying to calm her down.
10: When did you see him last?
11: During the supper show.
10: How long have you known him?
11: Quite a few years, on and off. I used to manage a vaudeville house. I booked the act several times.
10: Mm-hmm. How'd you get along with him?
11: Oh, fine. Hey, look, you don't think I have
10: I was just asking a question.
11: We got along fine, very friendly.
10: Mm-hmm. Had he had any trouble, arguments or such, with any of the people who were working here?
11: One, his wife.
10: Oh? What sort of trouble?
11: Oh, the usual man and wife spats, professional jealousies popping up and so on. He had a big go-round only today, as a matter of fact. I caught her just as she was walking out of the show.
10: Did she say what made her decide to leave?
11: Said Al gave her a bad time, suspicious that she was getting involved with Tom Kent.
10: Who's Tom Kent?

0: Dead Al gave her a bad time, suspicious that she was getting involved with Tom Kent.
1: Who's Tom Kent?
0: A singer. Works in the Flash Act on the bill.
1: Was she involved?
0: Well, she told me she wasn't. And as far as I know, she was always loyal to Al.
2: And I was always loyal to Al. You gotta believe me.
1: I'll try. Mrs. Granby, do you think you're up to looking at your husband's body now?
2: As up to it as I'll ever be, I guess.
1: What is it?
2: That body. That's not my husband.
1: It isn't?
2: No. Take that wig off and...
1: A wig, huh?
2: Mm-hmm.
1: There we are.
2: You see? That guy's got blonde hair. That's Tom Kent.

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1: Matus is a rosé wine imported from the old world to go with everything good. It has a light, easy-to-like taste, so it makes good food even better. 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And good times, well, just try some and see.

0: sure Granby didn't leave the theater?
1: Sure as I'm standing here. Not by the stage door, anyway.
0: Did you get anything from the other ushers or doormen, Mr. Wakefield?
2: Checked them all. None of them saw Al Granby leave by any of the exits.
0: Hello. Communications? Lieutenant McBride here. I want you to put out a pickup on Al Granby. Suspicion of murder. About 5'10", auburn hair, balding in front. Now, give me the laboratory, please. This is Lieutenant McBride. I need a lab man over here at the Henry Irving Theater. Yeah. And have him bring a photographer along, too. Get him over here on the double. All right, Pat, you made good time. The body's right there. You know the angles I need. Shoot them.
3: Right, Dan.
0: Oh, and Dave, dust the knife handle for prints. And maybe the doorknob and the dressing table.
4: Yeah, I'll get everything I can.
0: While I was waiting for you guys, I figured out something. I think the blackface makeup and the wig and the dressing gown were put on this man after he was killed. Take a look at the hole in the fabric, right around the knife.
4: Yeah, you're right. The knife didn't make that hole. It was cut or torn so the dressing gown could be slipped over the knife handle.
0: Right. And I think he died immediately. There's only one blotch of blood here. Obviously, he didn't move around after the stabbing. Now then, come over here to the other side of the room. Now, this is a puzzler. There's bloodstains on the floor and on the windowsill. I'd say this is how Granby got out. He was bleeding, too.
4: Well, then he must have been wounded while attacking the dead man.
0: Not likely. The dead man was stabbed from behind, and there is no sign of a struggle.
4: Yeah, well, I suppose it could be that...
2: Well, what was that?
0: Well, it sounds like the old doorman. Come on. Now, watch it, Dave. These stairs are tricky, and the whole stage is dark.
2: Oh, here, I got my flashlight.
0: Oh, yeah, that's better.
1: Help someone.
0: It is the doorman. I can't see you, Pop. Are you okay? Dave, shine your light over there towards the stage door.
4: Hey, look. There he is, stretched out on the floor.
0: Take it easy, old-timer. Don't move. Now, tell me, what happened?
1: He hit me on the head, got away.
0: Who, Pop? Who?
1: Al Granby.
2: Who's there?
0: It's me, McBride.
2: Oh.
0: What's the idea of sneaking out here?

0: box office. I gave explicit orders no one was to leave the green room.
1: Well, I had business to attend to. We cancel a show tonight. That means a lot of refunds. I wanted to go over the receipts.
0: Why didn't you ask permission?
1: Well, I did. The cop you stationed at the green room said it's okay.
0: You should have asked my permission.
1: I'm sorry.
0: How'd you get out here? Through the stage door?
1: No, I came out one of the fire exits side of the theater.
0: Were the lights on backstage when you left?
1: Yeah. Why?
0: We found the lights turned out and Pop was slugged. Whoever clobbered him must have gotten out the stage door into the alley. You were seen in the alley.
1: The fire exit's open on the alley. I never touched the old boy. Look, if I was planning to take it on the lam, I wouldn't be here now, would I?
0: You might be. You could be out here emptying the till while looking for a chance to split.
1: Oh, you could get laughs on that routine.
0: Okay, I'll give you a straight line. What about the fight you had with the tenor, Tom Kent, the dead man?
1: Who told you that?
0: One of the stagehands. Now, come on. Lock up your cash and get back to the green room.
2: Oh, hi, Dave.
3: Hi.
2: Are you about through? I've got all the pictures we need.
3: Yeah, I think I'm about done. The morgue's taking the body.
2: Yeah, Dan okayed it.
3: Yeah, well, where is he now?
2: Oh, he decided to investigate further. You know, the blood over there on the windowsill.
3: Oh, so that's why the window's open. Oh, what'd he do, get down the fire escape?
2: Yeah, he's on his way back up now.
0: It's hard to believe. When I was a rookie in uniform, I chased a guy up a fire escape to a third-story balcony. That was before I developed a balcony of my own. Well, at least the climb down and back was worth it. Even if I did get half the dust on the fire escape all over my nice new double knit.
2: Here, let me help you brush it off.
0: Oh, no, thanks. I can manage. By the way, I've concluded that Al Granby didn't slug the old doorman.
3: So what now?
0: I'm releasing all the suspects.
2: Hey, you found the murderer?
0: Not yet, but I have a hunch who it is. Let's go downstairs.
4: More questions, Lieutenant?
0: Not for now, Mrs. Granby.
1: Does that go for me also?
0: Yep, you're on your own. And you can buzz off too, Pop.
5: These are my working hours. I stay.
0: Well, do what you like. Right now, I'm going to concentrate on finding Al Granby.
4: If you find him, please call me. I gotta know what's happened to him.
0: I'll let you know, Mrs. Granby. Good night.
1: Good night.
4: Good night.
5: Good night, Lieutenant. I'll be around if you need me.
0: Thanks a lot. Hey, you two stick with me.
2: Okay. Hey, where are we going?
0: Back downstairs into the theater. Into the theater? Yeah. But this time, we're going by way of the fire escape.
6: The man teach a man what he can and can't. No man makes exceptions for you. You learn to stay on your guard, looking after your part. You learn boots nuts that are back of you, too. Like my daddy told, when you go after coal, you're not down there to take in the view. You keep respect for the mind, concentrate all the time. Of course, beech nuts for the back of you, chew. What makes beech nuts such a traditional favorite? It's cause beech nut just keeps on getting better. It's a moisture, more satisfying chew. Next time you're buying chewing tobacco, try beech nut. You won't be disappointed. Then when your shift's done, you come back to the sun. You and the boys hoist a few. It ain't such a bad life. She ain't such a bad wife. You got your beech nut tobacco to chew.
2: Two stories, seems, when you're outside a building.
0: Don't worry. If you fall, it's not any higher outside than it is inside.
2: Hey, hold it.
0: Yeah, this is the level we want. We're lucky the window isn't locked.
2: Well, what's in there, Dan?
0: The property room.
7: Hey, this is directly below Al Granby's dressing room, isn't it?
0: And that's what gave me the idea. Now then, when I open the window, everybody climb in.
2: Shh. Be absolutely quiet.
7: Oh, gee, it's dark. How about my flashlight?
0: No. Can't take a chance.
2: Well, what are we looking for?
0: We're not looking for. We're waiting for.
7: Well, who are we waiting for?
0: I don't know for sure, but I have a hunch. Hey, close that window. I don't want whoever comes in to suspect anything. Now, that's good. Now, Dave, have your flashlight handy, but don't turn it on until I give the word.
7: Yeah, all set, Dan.
0: Okay, fellas, now be quiet. Get behind that big packing case. No, not that one. This one. Now then, that door over there leads to backstage. It won't be long before someone comes through that door, and whoever it is, it'll be our murderer. Shh. Someone's coming. Okay, you. Hold it. Turn that flashlight on, Dave.
5: Don't shoot. It's me, Pop.
0: Yeah, we know it's you, Pop. We can see sharp and clear. Here, get your hands behind your back.
5: You have to do that.
0: I'm afraid so. After what you've done, I don't want you to get your hands on me.
5: How'd you know, Lieutenant?
0: A stagehand told me you used to perform in musical comedy. He said that sometimes, when you were singing as you worked around here, Tom Kent, whose voice was young and still in good form, made fun of you.
5: Well, he didn't have to needle me about sounding like a frog or an old crow. He never sang opposite Fritzy Chef or Blanche Ray or... I couldn't take it any longer. I had to wipe that sneer off his face.
0: You better not talk until you get a lawyer, Pop.
5: I know all that stuff about my rights. I don't want a lawyer. And I killed Al Granby, too.
0: Hey, what? Dave. Because he saw you kill Tom Kent, right?
5: Right. He was a witness. I had to kill him.
0: Yeah, that's why he couldn't have slugged you backstage. He was already dead. And you were the only one with the key to the master light switch box. You switched off the house lights and faked being slugged.
7: Yeah, but why did you blacken Kent's face? Why that afro wig? And why wrap him in Granby's dressing?
5: Yeah, it was stupid, I guess, but I figured it would confuse the police long enough for me to take care of Al and get out of town. It was all for nothing, wasn't it, Lieutenant?
0: I'm afraid it was, Pop. And if you'd been thinking straight, you should have known that at your age you couldn't have carried off a packing case with a man's body in it.
7: Was that man trying to drag out of the prop room? He'd never have made it.
0: Haven't you noticed? He didn't make it.
8: So there it is. She's missing all these great pictures. She needs everything.
9: That's amazing. Listen, I think I have exactly what you're looking for. It's a brand new thing. It's a Kodak Pocket Smile Saver Kit.
8: Look at that, will you?
9: It has a Kodak Pocket Instamatic and camera and a neat camera.
8: It's got a case and film
9: and magic cubes. And
8: well, that's everything she needs.
9: Exactly.
8: Well, listen, I can't spend a lot of money on this. It's only a hobby, girl.
9: This is perfect. This is less than
8: $30. Oh, that's terrific. It's a complete outfit? I can't believe it.
9: How are you going to get this to her?
8: I'm going up on the roof like I get her everything. I'll just hand it to her as she goes by.
9: She goes
8: every
9: by?
8: 90 minutes.
9: Every 90
8: yeah,
9: minutes.
8: At an altitude of 38 feet.
9: That's
8: yeah.
9: Really
8: well,
9: low.
8: Well, that liftoff was a little off. That's a good orbit. I don't know where she goes.
9: How she got started as an amateur astronaut.
8: Boy, I wish I knew. 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
10: 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It makes a smile go a long, long way.
8: Oh, I can't wait to see the pictures she takes with it.
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12: 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Lyle Wagner was heard as Dan McBride. 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

0: America's number one adventurer, K-7, former United States secret agent who operated in 22 countries, on land, on sea, and in the air, brings you a story of today. Here is K-7.
1: Ladies and gentlemen, I bring you another story of a master spy, a man with whom he crossed swords many times during and after the Great War. This drama is different from those we have gone before. It's more of a human document. The story of a young girl who nearly ruined her life by becoming enmeshed in a plot to steal the coast defense secrets of a great nation. John Holbrook will take up at this point.
0: Thank you, K-7. Part of the story which K-7 tells appeared recently in our newspapers. It was a brief dispatch that told of a young officer found guilty of selling military secrets to a foreign power. He played the last scene in his part of the drama in the early dawn.
2: For conduct unbecoming an officer and a gentleman, for engaging in traitorous acts against the country which you have sworn to defend, for breaking your oath to uphold the honor and integrity of your flag, it is my duty to carry out the order of the military court before which you stood trial. May God give you courage.
3: I have no need for more courage. Give your command.
2: Squad, fire!
4: You were guilty, Mark. Guilty. But they had no right to make you face a firing squad. I heard the shot. Even the echo is gone. But I'll remember. It was murder. Legal murder.

0: Shari, for that was her first name, had been a blind for her sweetheart's correspondent. Without realizing that she was under suspicion, that her every move was watched, she crossed the border into another country and called on the master spy, Ladak Valkost.
1: So, you are the girl to whom I addressed letters for...
2: Please, do not mention his name. He's gone.
1: You loved him?
2: More than anything in the world.
1: It was a most unfortunate affair. Mademoiselle, what do you wish from me?
2: I want to go on with his work. I have sworn to avenge his death. I want to continue to work for you.
1: So, that is it. You were questioned before his trial?
2: No, monsieur.
1: You were not called before the military court?
2: No, they did not know of me. I saw Mark once, in prison. I offered to testify, but he would not let me. He said that nothing would happen.
1: And now you want revenge. Perhaps I will give you your chance, mademoiselle.
2: Oh, please. I know how to send through information. I even know what you want.
1: You know all about the calibers, range, and firing details of guns?
2: Yes. You have many of my letters.
1: Mademoiselle, I am going to let you continue to work with me. Do just as you have to do. I shall expect a report weekly.
2: It will come through.
1: One thing more. If you really want to avenge the death of your sweetheart, send me the new code book.
2: Code book? One has been issued?
1: Within the last 3 days, since your sweetheart's unfortunate affair. It is the one vital piece of information we need to act.
0: A few days later, a tall, distinguished-looking officer in uniform sat in earnest conversation with a beautiful girl at an almost deserted cafe.
3: This place will fill up soon, Ivan. She always comes here in the afternoon.
4: Just what do you want me to do, Em?
3: I'll have to outline the case briefly, Ivan. This girl, Shari, was in love with the young officer who was court-martialed. He used her as a blind to send information to Valkost.
4: She's still sending information?
3: Yes.
4: Then why not arrest her?
3: Ladak Valkost is the man I want, Ivan. Perhaps through her we can get him across the border into this country. Now, here's my plan. I will point her out. Then you will go to her and present this letter. It introduces you and it's signed with a forgery of Valkost's name.
4: Oh, she will think that I am also a spy.
3: Yes. I shall continue to wear this uniform. You will tell her that I am short of money, that I am willing to talk, but that you must not be seen because the authorities are suspicious of you. Then you will bring her to me and introduce her. Here's the letter. Put it in your bag.
4: It would be safe, Em.
3: Ivan, she comes. She is the small blonde girl who is just entering.
4: Em, that girl is little more than a child. You can't mean her.
3: She is the one we must trap. It's a dangerous child.
4: Em, I can't do it. You must be wrong. She should be caught.
3: Sometimes our duty is not pleasant, Ivan. Now go to at once. If there's a chance, well, we'll see about that later. Remember what you're to tell her and the letter. Bring her to me.
4: But that girl is...
3: Trust me, Ivan. Now go.
4: All right, Em. But I tell you, I don't like... Mademoiselle, I must talk with you. May I sit down?
2: You want to talk with me?
4: Yes, Charlie. I've been sent by a friend. This letter will introduce me. Take it, quick.
2: Who is it from?
4: Do not speak so loud. Read it.
2: Oh, you are from Valkost?
4: Yes. Listen carefully. We must not be seen together. Do you see the young officer, third table from the end?
2: Yes. Yes, I see him.
4: He is poor. He needs money. I am going to take you to him. You know what to do?
2: He will give me information?
4: Anything you want to know. I must not be seen with you or him. The police know me. Valkost's instructions are that I am to introduce the officer to you. Are you ready?
2: Yes. Take me to him.

0: A few days after their first meeting, Em and Shari talked in the evening. They walked near the waterfront, and when they were alone, Em pulled a book from under his uniform.
1: We can talk here, mademoiselle. No one comes to the waterfront at night. You said you wanted the new code book.
2: You have been able to get one?
1: I must have money, mademoiselle. Otherwise, I face disgrace. Here, look at this.
2: Naval and military codes. New issue. Sure, you have it.
1: Here, give it back to me.
2: Oh, but I must send it away.
1: No. No, you're too young to trust with information as important as this. The man who gets this book must come after it. It'll cost him 1,000,000 francs.
2: Sure. 1,000,000 francs.
1: It is my price. I have shown you the book. I trust you. Now you must trust me. Mademoiselle, who is the man who wants these codes?
2: Oh, I can't tell you.
1: Then I will be forced to sell somewhere else.
2: No, wait. He is Ladak Valcoast.
1: Ladak Valcoast. Mademoiselle, you will send for him at once. Tell him you have the information he wants, but that it will only be delivered to him in person on the payment of 1,000,000 francs.
0: The trap was set. Would the wily Valcoast walk into it? 3 days later, Yvonne again contacted Shari and learned that Valcoast was coming. Following M's instructions, she would meet the spy and bring him to the cafe.
3: You are inexperienced in these things. I will meet Valcoast at the railroad station. You will wait for the young officer in the cafe.
2: Oh, but must I be there? You know both of them. I do not need to come.
3: Are you losing your nerve, Shari? You wanted to avenge the death of your sweetheart?
2: Oh, but I'm frightened.
3: There's no need to be. I shall expect to see you at the cafe. Be sure the officer has the code book with him.
0: Armed with pictures of Valcoast and a complete description, Yvonne met the spy at the railroad station. She told him that the officer who had faced the firing squad was her brother, and that she worked with Shari. Together, they started for the cafe, where Shari and M were waiting.
1: They should arrive within a minute or two.
2: You have the code book with you?
1: Yes, it is here, in this brown envelope.
2: Oh, give it to me.
1: Why, what is the matter, mademoiselle? You're nervous.
2: Oh, please, give it to me. I can't go through with this. Mark was wrong. This is my country, and it's your country. We can't sell our military secrets to our enemies.
1: I thought you wanted to avenge Mark.
2: Oh, no, I've been wrong. Please, can't you understand? Give me the book before it's too late. I'll do away with it, destroy you, please.
1: I'm afraid it's already too late, mademoiselle.
2: You mean? No. I'd rather die, like Mark died. It's more honorable.
1: Sorry. You're attracting attention.
2: I don't care. I want
1: Shari, to. Sorry, listen to me. I'll show you this book. It will not harm your country.
2: It won't harm my country?
1: No. Here, let me slip it out of this envelope. Now, open it.
2: You are giving it to me?
1: Look at it. Open it up.
2: Why, there's nothing in it. The pages are blank.
1: Exactly, Shari. Do you mind if I sell that?
2: You are...
1: Don't try to run, Shari. I am a secret agent. The man at the next table is the captain in charge of the military police.
2: And I'm trapped. Will I hear the guns at dawn, as Mark did?
1: Pull yourself together, they're coming. Give me the book and sit quiet, and don't try to leave.
3: They are here, Monsieur Valcoast.
4: I saw them as I came in. This place is too open. Get the book as quickly as possible.
3: You have the money ready?
4: I will first examine what I buy.
3: Of course. Put the money here on the table, under my bag. The code book will be laid on the table. As soon as you have examined it, we will leave. Hurry, the officer is coming this way.
4: Here is the money.
1: Mademoiselle, this book is yours, I believe.
3: Thank you, monsieur. Examine it quickly.
4: I will, yes. Yes, it seems to be the one. Wait. I said you have tricked me. The pages of this book are blank.
3: But the bullets in his revolver are not, Valcoast. Don't try to move.
4: You will never take me.
1: He has already taken you, Valcoast. Arrest him, Captain.
5: You are under arrest as a spy. So also is this girl.
1: Wait. Haven't you made a mistake, Captain? This girl, Shari, is my assistant. She's been working with me for many months.
5: You mean she is not a spy?
4: He lies. She has sent me information.
1: Of course she has. And my direction. Captain, arrest Valcoast. Take him away. Leave the girl with me.
5: If those are your orders. Come along, Valcoast.
4: Do not.
3: It's all over, Charlie. Come, I'll take you home.
2: Thank you.
3: Em, you lie magnificently.
6: The innocent often become involved with spies. Not all of them go free, as did Charlie. Remember, spy activity is worldwide. It is a menace to world peace. If ever it falls to your lot to aid in a spy's capture, you will be serving the cause of humanity. Listen for my next story. This is K7 speaking.

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1: Strange Wills. Stories of strange wills made by strange people. Starring the distinguished Hollywood actor, Warren William, and featuring Perry Ward, Loreen Tuttle, and an all-star Hollywood cast, with the original music of Del Castillo. I devise and bequeath to my heirs the seven deadly sins: envy, pride, hate, jealousy, despair, greed, and anger. And here is Warren William.
2: These are the stories of strange wills made under the strangest of circumstances, and very often by exceedingly strange people. Human emotions run rampant through the pages of their last written declarations, as though knowing that the Grim Reaper is waiting patiently at their sides. They, in a final outburst, fling the challenge of death into the face of uncertain destiny. You'll see what I mean a little later, but first, a few words from your announcer.

0: And now back to Warren William as John Francis O'Connell in The Lady and the Pirate.
1: It has been my good fortune to come from an illustrious line of lawyers. My inherited legal birthright dates back to the year 1724, when my ancestor and namesake, John Francis O'Connell, left England under the King's command to become the legal counselor to the governor of the Carolinas. But he had another mission, a secret one. He was sent to the Carolinas to personally direct in the capture and hanging of the notorious pirate and renegade Englishman, Black Richard Templeton, whose ship, the Elizabeth, cast a shadow of death and doom across the trade lanes in Caribbean waters. How Black Richard finally died is of no relative importance, but his will, written under the most peculiar circumstances, remains as one of the most unique ever to be filed in probate. Let us now turn back the pages of history to a May evening in the year 1724. His Gracious Majesty's ship, the Royal Vengeance, bound for the Carolinas and the New World, is moving slowly down the channel toward the open sea. Only three passengers are aboard. The charming and beautiful Lady Ruth Carroll, whose husband died while fighting in His Majesty's service against France. Her personal maid, Cecile, and I, John Francis O'Connell, barrister and personal representative of the King. The Lady Carroll and her maid are leaning against the rail as they watch the slow progress of the ship as it passes the shadowy docks and buildings that line the waterfront. Weeks and months ahead lies the New World. Uncertainty, adventure, but we Britishers are an adventurous race.
2: Well, Cecile, we're off at last on our great adventure.
3: I wonder, my lady, if we'll ever see our beloved England again. I hope that divine providence will help us reach your uncle's plantation safely.
4: Divine providence and our fearless ship, Cecile. Are you still afraid, little chipmunk? Haven't I told you the Royal Vengeance crowds more sail, carries more guns, and is manned by the bravest crew in all England?
3: Yes, my lady Ruth, but...
4: But what, Cecile?
3: I know all that to be true, but I worry nonetheless. I've heard tales from seafaring men. I've heard them tell of...
4: Oh,
3: but I shouldn't frighten you, my lady.
4: Oh, frighten me? Goodness, Cecile, nothing ever frightens me. Go on.
3: I've heard them tell about that pirate, Black Richard, they call him. And if their stories are true, his deeds are blacker than his name.
4: He sounds exciting, Cecile. Oh, how I would love to cross the path of this Black Richard.
3: Me lady.
4: I mean every word I say. I'm not afraid of any man. To show this lout up in his stupidity would be my greatest delight.
3: Ah, but if he sees you, if Black Richard should ever see you...
4: Well, let him. He'll see how high an English girl can toss her chin. He'll see that I'm no scullery maid to be trifled with.
3: Oh, me lady, I'm afraid he'll see more than that.
4: What do you mean?
3: He'll see two red lips bursting with ripeness. He'll see blue eyes as soft as a summer cloud and a figure that was the toast of Lunnon.
4: And seeing, what do you think he will do, Cecile?
3: I'd rather not say, my lady.
1: A good ship, the Royal Vengeance, sailed on toward the New World. The weather was brisk. The wind filled every ounce of sail she carried. In less than 6 weeks, she'd put in at the Canaries for supplies and then sailed on. Would the crossing be made without misadventure? Without sighting Black Richard? It was inevitable that Lady Ruth Carroll and I should become good friends. It was inevitable, too, that we should discuss what was on everyone's tongue and mind, Black Richard. Late one evening at dinner.
4: If what you say of him is true, Mr. O'Connell, you've good reason to be practicing with the cutlass. My heavens, he'll make a swordsman of you yet.
1: And that he has, milady. Most of my waking hours have been devoted to the deadly art of the cutlass. And I must confess, I've even practiced in my sleep. Just let me see Black Richard, and I promise you, milady, he'll be carrying fit for the buzzard.
4: In spite of all your horrible stories about making the men walk the plank and taking the women to his lonely isle near Nassau, I'm still not the least bit afraid.
1: Brave girl. And you've really no reason to be. The Royal Vengeance carries 60 guns. And each gun crew has been trained by the Royal Navy. Our gallant Captain Hughes is considered the bravest, most fearless master on the high seas. No, this Black Richard won't tackle us this crossing.
4: Oh, fiddlesticks, I'm disappointed.
1: Don't be, m'lady. Consider yourself fortunate. As our ship drew near the Bahamas, the first ill omen appeared. The barometer fell rapidly. The Royal Vengeance was running head-on into a storm, and the wind, reaching hurricane velocity, was driving us nearer and nearer to the lair of Black Richard. Captain Hughes was prepared for the storm.
5: Up the main topmast there! Hurry! Keep your eyes open for strange ships.
6: Aye, aye, sir.
5: Batten down the hatches. Gun crews on the alert. We can't be caught napping. Mr. O'Connell! Mr. O'Connell!
1: Aye, Captain.
5: You will take the ladies below for their personal safety and yours. We're going to have dirty weather.
1: Milady, Cecile, you heard we're ordered below.
4: Oh, isn't this storm wonderful? Look at the waves. Oh, sheer mountains. And the wind, how it howls.
1: Like the very devil, if you ask me.
4: Just think, Mr. O'Connell. Somewhere out there in the same storm is Black Richard. I wonder what he's doing.
1: More than likely heading straight for port. I doubt if he enjoys this any more than we do.
3: I heard a sailor say that this is Black Richard's weather. That when the storm is at its worst, he ties himself to the topmast with his spyglass and he looks for ships. And then he follows them in the storm.
1: That's utter nonsense. No man in his right mind.
4: We'd better go below before the captain puts us in chains.
3: Well, at least in the cabin we won't be able to hear the wind.
1: Hold on the rope, Cecile, and you too, my lady. Or you'll liable to be blown right off the ship. That's right. Easy now. There we are. Now down the steps. Rest if you can, Lady Ruth. I'll go on deck. If anything unusual happens, rest assured I'll come back and tell you.
3: The only thing unusual that's going to happen is that I'm getting a funny feeling in my stomach. Oh, why did I ever leave England? I'll never know. I'll never know. Oh, forgive me, m'lady. Mr. O'Connell, but I think I'm going to die.
1: All that night the storm raged on in unabated fury. The passengers and crew, with few exceptions, became violently ill. Sleep was out of the question. It became a matter of personal survival against the elements. With the first leaden signs of dawn, the wind abated. I staggered out of my cabin and walked up to the deck. Just as I reached it, I heard a cry from the direction of the topmast.
7: Sail! A sail to starboard!
5: Man the guns! Clear the deck! Describe the ship!
7: I can't see it clear, sir. The sea is too heavy. She looks like a frigate. She carries about 40 guns and she's flying the Union Jack.
5: Lieutenant, send a shot across the bow. Hell, stop her until we can send over a boarding party to examine her papers.
7: She's coming on under full sail. Wait, sir. She's lowering her flag. It's coming down. She's sending up another. I can't wait. Yes. Yes, it's the Jolly Roger. The skull and the crossbones. She's a pirate ship, the Elizabeth. The pirate ship, the Elizabeth.
1: On board, things were in bad shape. The men, weakened from the storm, were in no condition to repel a serious attack. On and on came Black Richard's ship, and then, when we were in cannon range...
5: All hands on deck to repel the attack! Stand by for action! Chop away the broken mast and clear the debris! Gun crews, break her fore and aft! Be alive there! Mr. O'Connell! You'll go below and assist Lady Carol and her maid to escape should we be found or be taken.
1: But, Captain...
5: That's an order, Mr. O'Connell.
1: Aye, sir. And God save the Royal Vengeance.
5: Yes, Mr. O'Connell. God save the Royal Vengeance.
1: Even as I went below deck with Lady Ruth and Cecile, I was formulating a plan of action. I had been sent to the Carolinas under the King's command to assist in the capture and hanging of Black Richard the pirate... And I would do just that no matter what the captain ordered. But first, I must allow for the safety of Lady Ruth and Cecile.
2: Lady Ruth, listen. I hear the sound of cutlasses. The pirates have boarded the ship. Mr. O'Connell, I'm afraid. Mr. O'Connell, I'm so afraid.
1: Quiet, Cecile. Now listen carefully, both of you. I want you to do exactly as I say, or your life may be forfeited. Lady Ruth, get into a serving gown immediately.
2: But...
1: There's no time for buts. If you are taken prisoner, tell them that you are both scullery maids, sailing in bondage to the colonies. All of your fineries, everything, must be cast into the sea. Not a trace.
2: Oh, I knew I never should have left London. Just think, Black Richard will capture us and carry us off to his island. We'll all be slaves to those filthy pirates.
1: I'm going back on deck to engage Black Richard. I'll try to come back if matters worsen, but heed me. If you hear the sound of battle turning against us, you will to jump out of your window into the sea. That's an order.
4: Tell the great barrister would have us cast ourselves into the sea. Death before dishonor and all that belly rot. I say, get me a cutlass. I'll fight
1: You'll
4: thee.
1: Do as you, as I say, young lady.
2: But I can't swim. I can't.
1: Quiet, both of you. As you can see, the water is covered with debris from the battle. If necessary, hang on to anything within reach. And trust to God's providence. On deck, matters were serious. The pirates, led by that merciless creature, Black Richard, were driving the King's men backward steadily. I looked for Black Richard, but in the heat of the battle, I could not find him. However, I soon found myself engaged in a furious combat with one of his cutthroats.
6: Hell, blow me down if I ain't found me a dandy. Lace, frills, and silver buckles.
1: There for all the thrills. You found a man who'll soon carve the heart out of your worthless carcass.
6: Listen to them pretty words. Why, you fancy pants, I'll slice your gizzard to ribbons. To that, I take oath.
1: There, you brigand. Taste the king's steel.
5: Rally, men! Rally round the king's standard!
0: Part two of Strange Wills follows in just a moment.

0: And now back to The Lady and the Pirate and Warren William.
1: The battle raged on. I saw our gallant captain fall, slashed by a dozen cutlasses. And then, through the melee, I saw the man I'd sworn to capture and hang. There he was, Black Richard, brandishing his heavy cutlass, now red with blood. I challenged him. Black Richard Templeton, surrender in the name of the king.
2: You ask Black Richard to surrender? Ha, ha, ha, ha! Look around you, lads. You have not a handful left alive.
1: As long as I'm alive, I intend to run you through.
2: Why, you young pipsqueak, I'll slice the ears off your curly black head. That I promise by the beard of Beelzebub.
1: Your faith is not so haughty now, Black Richard. Your eyes are blinded by your foul blood.
3: I got him. I got him, Black Richard. Crushed him right into the sea with a belaying pin I did. Oh, Captain, your face is bashed in a bit. Here, Captain, sit down when I finish off the rest of this high-born scum. It'll only take a blooming minute.
1: My unexpected fall into the water revived me almost immediately. Looking up at the ship, I saw that I had fallen close alongside Lady Ruth's cabin. Cecile was at the window, looking frantically down at me.
4: Hurry, Mr. O'Connell, hurry! The pirates have come below!
5: Go first, Cecile. Hurry, Chipmunk, I'll get my jewels.
6: Open up in there! Open up or I'll carve the heart out of your body!
4: Here I come, Mr. O'Connell!
1: All right, Cecile, quickly now! Ruth! Ruth, where are you? Hurry! Hurry!
6: Well, shiver my timbers. Look what I captured.
1: Cecile and I, clinging to our spar, watched the Royal Vengeance break out in angry flames and then, like a tired warrior, slowly sink into a foaming sea. In the far distance, we could see the pirate ship Elizabeth settle slowly by the bow. It had been a death struggle. But fate was kind. The very next morning, a British man-of-war sighted us adrift and saved our lives. Eventually, Cecile and I reached the Carolinas. But the weeks passed, and nothing more was heard about the gallant crew and the Royal Vengeance, or from Lady Ruth. Strangely, too, nothing more was heard from Black Richard. He had disappeared just as mysteriously as the rest. What had happened? I was sitting in my chambers one afternoon, almost 2 years later.
7: There's a lady to see you, sir. She says you will recollect. Her name is Carol. A Lady Ruth Carol.
8: What? Lady Ruth Carroll? Oh, I can't believe it. You. You, Lady Ruth,
9: I... Your obedient servant, sir. May I enter?
8: Oh, by all means. But you must be a ghost. I simply can't believe that you're alive. Here, here, sit down.
9: Thank you. I had great adventure, Mr. O'Connell. I've lived and I've learned. I'm not the same girl you once knew.
1: That night, Lady Ruth and I had a quiet supper. I didn't want to seem impatient, but inwardly I was seething with unanswered questions. And then...
9: I know you want to hear about the rest of the story, Mr. O'Connell. As you know, the door of my cabin was broken down just as Cecile escaped through the window. As the door crashed, I turned and looked at my captor. He grabbed me around the waist and carried me on deck to where the pirate captain, Black Richard, was lying, with his head and eyes swathed in a bloody bandage. I stood alongside Black Richard and I looked down at him. As soon as he spoke, I knew he was no ordinary pirate.
10: I'm sorry I can't receive you more appropriately, lass, but as you see,
9: I see that you're sorely wounded, sire.
10: Who are you, lass?
9: I'm a scullery maid in bondage to the colonies.
10: A scullery maid? You think me a fool?
9: You do not believe me?
10: Once, long, long ago, I knew ladies such as you. You're highborn. Who are you? Come, out with it.
9: I'm only an English girl, proud of her heritage and her race.
10: Well said. Well spoken. That is my misfortune, I can't see you. Not for the present, at least.
9: And please don't try. I'm nothing much, I assure you. Come now, I will change your bandages, and then we must leave this ship. Your cannon have set it afire.
11: Morris! Morris, avast there!
12: Aye, Captain. I be here.
11: Are all off?
12: All off, sir. All but us three. I have the boat waiting. But hurry, Captain. The fighter is gaining.
10: Now then, lass, we'll attend to my hurts.
9: If you will pardon the use of my petticoats for bandages.
10: No man was ever luckier.
9: First, now, I'll take the bandage from your eyes. Here it comes.
10: Why the gasp? Is the sight of blood frightening you?
9: Oh, no. Oh, no, it isn't that.
10: It is an ugly wound, I know. Not one for fair eyes like yours.
9: It's not the wound, my... sire, forgive me. You must be in pain.
10: The pains of the flesh are small. Much worse, I know that my fighting days are over. I know that... that I am blind. Is it not true, lass?
9: Yes, sire, it is true. You are blind. The three of us set out in the small boat. By that time, the Elizabeth had sunk beneath the waves. During the night, we suffered our first casualty. Morris, the pirate who accompanied us, was washed into the sea. Finally, after I'd given up all hope, I sighted land. It turned out to be a small, uninhabited island. Our landing through the heavy surf was miraculous. Black Richard was greatly weakened through the loss of blood. I half carried, half dragged him up to the beach. He spoke to me weakly.
10: So this is the finish for Black Richard, scourge of Britain. It's well. It's only right that you know that for 10 years I've been at war with my own beloved land, my own British Isle. I built a free country in the wilderness, one where there's no servitude, no bondage. But now, for me, it's over. Yes, over, but for one last task. Lass, in England I was once a rich man. My fortune is still there. I'm alone, having neither wife nor child. Only a sister, God bless her memory. But she's wealthy in her own right. I need someone to bring the money back. Back here to my new country. If I die without a will, it will revert to the crown. Lass, if you could see the smiling faces of the people who live free of bondage...
9: There's nothing I would rather see, Richard.
10: And you shall, too. Because I'll tell you where my free land lies. But first, I must draw a will. You shall be the beneficiary. And I have your solemn word that the money will be turned over to my free colony?
9: My solemn word, sire.
10: I have naught but my dagger. Help me to my knees, child.
9: Yes, sire.
10: I'm up. Now, lass, in the name of a free people, bare your back.
9: I'm taking my dress off.
10: I shall hurt you, child, mightily.
9: I shall try not to scream.
10: Hand me my dagger.
9: Here, sire.
10: Ready?
9: Ready, sire.
10: No!
9: Black Richard died the next day. I buried him and marked his grave. A short while later, a passing ship rescued me. It was bound for free land, Black Richard's home. What I saw there confirmed everything he told me. Mr. O'Connell, I'm going back to England and to bring back Black Richard's fortune back to those people. And I shall join them in their new way of life.
1: But, Lady Ruth, Black Richard has no standing before the British courts. Even if he had a fortune, if it became known, it would be confiscated by the Crown.
9: Black Richard Templeton was a fictitious name, Mr. O'Connell. There is another name, a real name that he once bore honorably. No one shall know that there was any relationship between the two. Only you and I.
1: But, Lady Ruth, I am the King's counselor. I have sworn allegiance to His Majesty.
9: But first I shall take you to visit the people of Freeland. And then you can make your own decision.
1: My ultimate decision was clearly defined when I accompanied Lady Ruth Carroll back to London in order to help her in proving the last will and testament of Black Richard. We were summoned before the House of Peers. I presented her case. My lords, because of the mitigating circumstances which will be known to you, the last will and testament of the deceased can never be actually filed. But I have brought the sole beneficiary before this august body in order that each of you can personally examine the document. Lady Ruth Carroll, I ask you now to disrobe before the House of Peers. Oh, believe me, my lords, I do not show disrespect to either Lady Ruth Carroll or to you. Rest assured that only her back will be exposed. Are you ready, my lady?
9: Yes, Mr. O'Connell.
8: Will you please walk up to the lords, milady, and let them examine your back? And with your permission, milords, I shall read the words tattooed across her back. All to bearer. Signed, Sir George Pemberton, 1724. Many of you remember Sir George Pemberton. He sailed for the colonies 10 years ago. Little was heard of him since, save only that he purchased an island in the Bahamas. But by fate or providence, as you will, Sir George Pemberton lived long enough to carve his last will and testament on the back of his own sister.
0: Warren William will be back in just a moment to tell you what the official records say about the case of the Lady and the Pirate. But first, here is a brief message from your announcer.

0: And now back to Warren William.
1: In the last pages of his diary about this famous case, John Francis O'Connell says, by special decree, a copy of the last will and testament of Sir George Pemberton was permitted to be filed instead of the original. The reason, of course, was apparent. The diary continues. All of the monies of Sir Pemberton's estate were turned over to the beneficiary, and about 6 months later, Lady Carol and I returned to free land forever. And here the diary ends. Was the black anger that Sir Pemberton bore against tyranny and oppression a deadly sin? It might have been. But there are those who think that this personal love of freedom and equality greatly outweighed the apparent injustices made during his life as a pirate. For who in this case can draw the line between pirate and liberator? I can't. Can you? Next week, my story is about a man who, in his last will and testament, bequeathed the one and only thing he held most dear in life to, of all people, his competitor.

0: life to, of all people, his competitor. It was not money nor jewels, but much more important, the girl he loved and hoped to marry. Fortunately for all concerned, this will was never filed for probate. But you'll hear a story as beautiful, as poignant, and as realistic as any ever heard before. We call this unusual story The Prince of Broadway. This is Warren William inviting you to listen again next week.
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1: I love a mystery. A Carlton E. Morse audio novel featuring Jack, Doc, and Reggie, specialists in crime and adventure. Now following the Northwest Trail of a missing millionaire, a killer cougar, and the Phantom Castle.

This is Fred Foy introducing Jim Harmon's presentation of Les Tremaine and Tony Clay in an original Carlton Morse thriller, The Fear That Creeps Like a Cat.

0: 8 o'clock in the morning on a tiny, unidentified island somewhere off the west coast of Canada. Last night, Doc won 32 chips from his captor, Richard Cooper, which represent the number of hours remaining to him before Cooper performs some mysterious experiment on him in his study of fear and fear reactions. Every hour, Cooper takes another chip from him, so that at 8 o'clock this morning, he has but 24 chips left. 24 hours to live. And now at 8 o'clock, Cooper and Dr. Thorne, his assistant, have taken the three comrades, hands handcuffs behind them, out of the castle and across the drawbridge to the main part of the tiny island for a before-breakfast walk.
1: Now then, gentlemen, we'll walk in a straight line through the woods to the shore.
2: Anything suits us.
3: Hey, looky, though. This is the funniest forest I've ever been in.
1: In what way?
3: Well, looky, there ain't a speck of brush or bushes or nothing like that anywhere you look.
2: It does look more like a park than a wilderness.
3: Yeah, looky. Grass growing almost like it was planted. And look at them big trees. Ain't none of them got limbs growing lower than 20, 30 feet.
1: Oh, dear, dear. How you notice things. Dr. Thorne?
4: Yes, Mr. Cooper?
1: Will you please give our guests a dissertation on this island as we walk along?
4: Castle Island is almost circular. The diameter is not more than a mile in any place.
2: Not as big as I thought.
4: No, not so large. The reason there is no low-growing bushes is that the have all been cleared out. The same with low-hanging limbs. Also, all trees of less than 3 feet in circumference have been cut out. That is the reason for the park-like effect.
2: There was a reason for this?
1: Reason?
2: I mean, any reason except for beautifying the island.
1: Oh, very astute question. Dr. Thorne?
4: Yes, isn't it?
2: Well, then there is a reason.
1: I can assure you there is, but go on, Dr. Thorne, come on.
4: Yes, the castle sits almost in the center of the island. The tiny river that brought your launch yesterday from the ocean to the castle is nothing more than a small inlet. Not really.

0: river at all. It furnishes water for the most about the castle and comes to an end just back of the castle.
1: Hey, look. What's that flashing through the trees over yonder?
0: What's that? Where?
1: Can't see it now. Look like the shadow of some animal or something.
0: That must be Prometheus. Yes. Here, Prometheus. Come here, boy.
1: You mean that wolf dog runs loose out here?
0: Oh, yes. This is his playground. There he is. Yes. Come here, Prometheus. That's it, boy. To heel.
2: Why do you keep that bell on him, Cooper?
0: Oh, he never makes a sound. That's how I know when he's about.
1: Don't make a sound. Man, I sure heard him a-whooping it up last night.
0: Oh, yes, when he's tied up. Never when he's loose. It's the wolf in him.
3: Now then, if you'll notice the huge trees, you can see the ocean already.
1: Yeah, I see it. We're going down to the beach.
0: Yes. See here, Packard. What's the matter with Mr. York? He hasn't said a word since he began this stroll.
2: Leave him alone. He's just in a mood.
3: That's interesting. Is he inclined to moodiness?
2: Seldom. But when one comes on, it's a black one. Can't get a word out of him.
0: That's too bad. I don't like sulkiness.
2: I think I can give you the reason, if you want to know.
0: Well, certainly I want to know.
2: It was what you said about Linda Joyce.
0: Linda Joyce? What's his interest in her?
2: Do you have to be interested in a girl to feel squeamish over her prospective murder?
0: Oh, now see here, Pat.
2: Well, isn't that what you indicated? Didn't you say that she was to become one of your experiments?
0: Dr. Thorne, these young gentlemen simply can't get it through their heads that sacrifice in behalf of the advancement of science is not murder.
1: You bet we can't get it through our heads.
3: The snuffing out of life is murder only when it is done wantonly. Then life is wasted to no purpose.
2: That may be your interpretation, Dr. Thorne. It's not ours.
3: No?
2: Murder is the taking of a human life under any circumstance.
0: Dear. Then you call legal execution murder? You call...
2: You're misinterpreting my meaning to justify what you and Dr. Thorne are apparently doing.
0: But my dear Packard...
2: I don't want to argue with you about it. All I've got to say at the moment is, if you and Dr. Thorne kill that girl or any one of the three of us, for any of your scientific nonsense, you've a great deal to answer for.
3: You called what Mr. Cooper and I are doing scientific nonsense?
2: I do.
3: Then I have no patience with you.
1: Well, fella, if you think we got any patience with you...
0: By the way, Mr. Long...
1: Yeah?
0: I'm afraid I'm going to have to ask you for another of those poker chips.
1: Hey, you mean another hour's gone already?
0: Oh, yes, I'm afraid it has. My, how the hours do slip by, my friend.
1: Okay, here's your chip.
0: Oh, thank you.
1: Well, I still got 23 chips left.
0: That's right. 23 more hours before Dr. Thorne and I can commence our experiment.
1: I wish the heck so you'd give me some idea what this experiment is going to be.
0: Oh, no. That would never do.
2: Thorne, you don't look like a man who'd stand for this sort of thing.
3: I don't follow you.
2: You do follow me. You know that hour by hour, Cooper asked Doc here for those chips for no reason in the world but to try to break down his morale.
3: Oh, there's no malice behind it.
0: No, none whatever.
3: Simply a scientific problem, a psychological theory put into practice.
2: A diabolical attempt to drive Doc into an hysteria of fear.
3: Oh, no, not diabolical. A well thought-out plan to stimulate terror so that we may study reaction in its progressive stages.
1: Forget it, Jack. Shucks, I ain't no scarier now than I have been.
2: Well, I know I've taken about all of this. I intend to.
3: That's a silly statement.
2: You think so?
3: Certainly. There's nothing whatever you can do about it. So why make any pretense there is?
0: Well, come now. Let's not lose our tempers. We're coming down to the shore.
1: Hey! Wait a minute.
2: What's the matter, Doc? Doc, what's the matter?
1: Jack, come over here.
2: What is it?
1: Looky, there in the grass.
2: Skeleton.
1: Bones of a human being.
2: Cooper. Thorne.
0: Now, Packard.
2: Cooper, what is this skeleton? Another one of your scientific experiments?
0: Oh, dear. Dr. Thorne, I thought all evidence had been removed.
1: Just an unattached bunch of bones a-laying in the grass.
2: You know, you two men are, to my mind, a pair of the worst unhung scoundrels in history.
4: Dr. Thorne, what happened to Mr. York?
3: He's over there leaning against the tree, being sick.
4: Oh, unfortunate. Very unfortunate. Dear. Shall we continue our walk?
2: Come away, Doc. Looking won't do you any good.
1: Yeah, I reckon. What do you suppose happened to him, though? What's he doing laying out here in the woods?
2: I don't know. And I don't want to think about it.
1: You suppose that's what me and Linda Joyce will be doing a couple, 3 days? Laying out here looking like that?
2: Are they getting to you?
4: Dr. Thorne?
3: Yes, Mr. Cooper?
4: Bring Mr. York along. Packard, Mr. Long, not too fast.
2: Don't pay any attention to him. Listen to me.
1: Yeah, I am.
2: Listen, Doc. That was a plant. As sure as we're on this island.
1: A what?
2: A plant. They deliberately brought us this way so that you'd stumble onto that skeleton.
1: You mean they didn't murder it?
2: I don't know about that. Perhaps they did. But they are doing everything they can to break you down. That skeleton was put there for no other purpose.
1: Well, son, they almost succeeded that time.
2: You feel better now?
1: Yeah, some.
2: Well, get hold of yourself, because there's something more in store.
1: There is?
2: Yeah, I don't know what. But this walk isn't just for the exercise, so watch out.
1: What'll we do? Just go on like them bones didn't even faze us?
2: Can you do it?
1: Sure, why not?
2: All right. That's the way we'll take it, then.
1: Poor old Reggie.
2: Yes. But it's playing it smart. He knows he can't talk without giving away the fact he's scared, so he's not saying a word.
5: Yeah. Here, boys.
1: Huh? You talking to us, Cooper?
5: Yes. You're taking it too fast. We'll wait for Dr. Thorne and Mr. York.
2: Well, we're practically on the beach. There's no place else to go.
5: Yes, well, here they are. Yes. Now then, will you explain about the beach and the reef?
1: Hey, looky, seagull.
3: Yes, you see, it's low tide now. Notice that sawtooth reef of rock out there about 200 yards?
2: What about it?
3: That reef extends around the entire island. High or low tide, the water out there is so tortuous, neither boat nor man can stand it.
2: Yeah, I know. Cooper's already told us it would be suicide to try to get past the reef.
3: Well, now you can see for yourself. And now, here's something else. There's a block of wood. Watch when I throw it in the surf.
1: Hey, where'd it go?
3: It should have floated, but it disappeared the minute it hit the water. The undertow is so vicious about this island that a man wading out to his knees would be immediately sucked under.
1: Doggone.
2: Why do you make such a point of it?
3: Because I don't want to see any of you make the silly attempt of trying it.
2: Why would we, if we knew we couldn't get across the reef anyway?
3: In due time, Packard. In due time.
2: What do you mean, in due time?
3: Oh, well, there's a reason for everything. Everything we're telling you. All you need to know now is that it would be suicidal to step feet in that surf.
2: You're certainly making it tough for anyone with an idea of escaping from this place.
3: No. We haven't done that. Nature did that for us.
1: Man, this here's sure some before breakfast walk. What else you got to show us that might whet our appetite?
3: Yes. Let's go ahead. Come along, Prometheus.
2: Where do we go now?
3: Back to the woods again, only on a different route.
1: Come on, Reg, old kid, perk up. It ain't the world that's so bad. It's just some of them skunks that inhabit it.
3: Hey, philosophy from that young man.
1: Well, what about it?
3: Nothing. Nothing at all. Get right ahead.
1: I've been expecting you to drag that gag out again. What's the matter, Cooper? You like my conversation better than you did?
3: As a matter of fact, I don't. But you don't need to worry. You won't be gagged anymore. 23 hours more. I can bear with that.
1: Darn nice of you.
3: Now then, Mr. Long.
1: Yeah?
3: It's to your advantage to keep your eyes open. The more you know about this island, the better off you're going to be.
1: I don't get you, fella.
3: Well, in due time. I'm just warning you. Make yourself as familiar with every nook and cranny as is possible.
1: You mean I'm going to be out here again?
3: Yes, under very different circumstances next time.
1: Such as what?
3: Never mind that. May I point out to you that little ravine down there? There's no place to hide or defend yourself down there. It would be a trap for you.
1: Hey, what you talking about?
3: And over there's a big hollow stump.
0: Keep away from that for the same reason.
4: Yes, yes. Never let yourself get in a position with your back to the wall.
1: Hey, I can't get heads and tails of what you're talking about. Can you, Jack?
2: No, but I'm beginning to get ideas.
0: Don't try to climb trees. It's utterly useless. As a matter of fact, your only chance is an out-in-the-open running fight.
1: All right, you fellas are the doctors. An out-in-the-open running fight it is. But what the heck am I going to be a-fighting?
4: Better tell him about the little rocky precipice over to the left, Dr. Thorne. The last man who tried that...
1: Yeah, what happened to him?
4: Tragic. Tragic.
1: Well, ain't that a doggone shame? And I still don't know what happened to him.
0: He died there.
2: Cooper, I want to ask a question.
4: Certainly. Certainly.
2: Why is it the mountain lions aren't screaming this morning?
4: What's that?
2: They kept up an infernal racket all night. Why are they so quiet this morning?
4: Cougars only scream at night.
2: I see.
4: Yeah, that's it. In the daylight, they're as silent as Prometheus here. Creepy, slinky things.
1: Jack, you mean that...
4: treacherous? Oh, yes. Never trust a cougar.

0: adventures of Jack, Doc, and Reggie have come to you in I Love a Mystery. 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Consultants, Frank Brzee and David Lloyd. 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This presentation has come from Hollywood.
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0: Every door has a key. There's a key to every situation. Behind every unopened door, there is a mystery. And the opening of this door introduces us to another in the series, the key.
1: I would have asked you to come before, Woodward, but I have to be sure of my facts. After all, it was an experiment. This way. I didn't want to be a laughingstock of the medical profession.
2: Nobody would make that mistake, Morris.
1: They'd like to, if they got the chance. Anyway, I went ahead and it's come off. Now I want you to see the results of my experiment.

0: What exactly has happened, Morris?
1: Difficult to explain. You know, some years ago, they started treating nervous disorders by severing a certain nerve.
0: I heard of it.
1: It was, in fact, releasing the patient from the nervous tension set up when the fight between the conscious brain and the subconscious became too strong. Severing the nerve reduced contact, as it were.
0: Mm-hmm. And that made people more tranquil, huh?
1: Yes, it did. And from it, I got this idea I've been working on. You're a politician, so I won't bore you with medical details. But what, in fact, I've been able to do is completely sever the conscious from the subconscious.
0: Sounds drastic, Morris.
1: Maybe. But fascinating. The possibilities, you know, are endless. Fancy a person freed from all subconscious fears, urges, and soul-searching.
0: No soul?
1: Well, that's never been measured, so I can't say whether he'd have a soul or not.
0: Him?
1: My patient.
0: Well, look, Morris, I don't know what you've been up to, but is this all strictly legal? After all, you're a scientist, not a doctor.
1: Fog the issue with legal and ethical strictures, and you'll never get anywhere.
0: Don't observe them, and you'll land in jail.
1: Don't worry, Woodward. What I've done is beyond the realm of petty regulations.
0: Well, if I find you have broken any laws, Morris, I'll have to take action, whether they're petty or not.
1: For you and your hidebound outlook. You wait till you see. Here we are. I've brought Mr. Woodward along to see the fruits of our endeavors, Miss Seward.
2: How do you do, Mr. Woodward?
1: Miss Seward is my nurse, Woodward, and very patient and faithful, too.
2: All scientific work is fascinating. Don't you find it so, Mr. Woodward?
0: Well, I find my fascination tempered with horror, Miss Seward. Science, I fear, marches toward an unseen and unknown goal.
1: Well, you'll see one goal soon.
0: Yeah, and that is?
1: A man who can make full use of his brain. No frustrations, no inhibitions, no moral reluctance. My man is pure brain. Not a trace of subconscious.
0: How did it happen?
1: Absurdly simple. Certain nerve severed, and that's all.
0: An operation?
1: Well, in a way.
0: Sorry, Morris, that's against all medical practice. Not only that, it's illegal, and seriously so. I'm sorry, I can't stay, and you'll be hearing from the authorities.
1: I asked you here because I knew you'd be interested. I asked you because you're my friend. Maybe what I've done is illegal, but that doesn't prevent you meeting my patient. You can say, how do you do, and leave it at that. After all, nobody else but you knows anything about this. It's a unique opportunity, and you'll be sorry if you don't take it. After you've seen him, you can have me arrested, if you like.
2: One of the scientific achievements of the century, Mr. Woodward. An opportunity that won't occur again.
1: So you'd better see him.
0: I don't know I like this. Oh, all right. But I won't stay. And if what I see is obviously illegal, Morris, it'll only confirm my intention to do something about it. You're my friend. A politician can't afford to have friends who break the law.
1: I quite understand that. Come in, Applebein. Turn the doorknob to the left and open the door. Come in, my boy, come in. I'd like you to meet Mr. Woodward, a very well-known politician.
0: Hello.
3: Hello.
1: Shake Mr. Woodward's hand, Tom. Say, how do you do?
3: How do you do, Mr. Woodward?
1: There, that's over. As you can see, Woodward, Tom is exactly the same as anybody else.
0: Well, I didn't know what to expect. He looks fine and healthy. What's so exceptional about him, Morris?
1: This. How many people in this state, Tom? What's the population?
3: 3,700,053. Allowing for the birth rate over the death rate, there are at this moment 3,700,056. In 5 minutes' time, it will drop to 54. But in 6 minutes, the number will be 58.
1: Exact figures, Woodward. I told him that a fortnight ago. He remembers. Everything I tell him, he remembers exactly. No faltering, no hesitation or doubts. In fact, you see before you a mechanical brain that's infallible.
0: Mechanical?
1: Subconscious, gone. No dreams. None of the millions of things harassing an ordinary man. But
0: mechanical.
1: Take away the unplumbed part of a man's brain and he is mechanical. Does what he's told. Remembers everything you tell him. In fact, Woodward, you see before you the perfect voter.
0: Morris, You've as good as murdered this young man. Look at him. Look at his eyes. They're bright, maybe, but nothing behind them.
1: What wouldn't you give to have a secretary like that? To have voters like that?
2: Or a woman to have a husband like that?
0: I don't care about that. The fact remains you've taken a perfectly ordinary young man and turned him into a sort of monster.
1: And suppose everybody in the world was like that. No wars, no revolutions, no governments crashing. Everybody doing exactly as they were told.
0: That's ridiculous.
1: But possible.
0: I've never heard of such a thing.
1: It's staring you in the face. One now, Woodward, but in time we could have a dozen, two dozen, a whole army. One or two people to lead them, of course. Say, you and me?
0: Are you suggesting? Woodward, you're nothing better than a murderer. Matter of fact, I think you're crazy. I'm leaving here. Here and now. I'm going to the police and I'm going to have you arrested.
1: You'll have to leave here first, Woodward. I'd point out I've got an excellent police force, better than anything human. Mine can't be bribed or have doubts or take sides. Mine is mechanical. There he stands. I can say, kill this man, arrest him, and he'll do it. Whatever I wish.
2: I know it must be a shock to you, Mr. Woodward, but I'm sure, given enough time to think, you'll come round to our point of view. I mean, 30 million voters solidly and unshakably behind you is something, isn't it?
0: 30 million?
1: The operation itself is very simple. Nothing to it. A doctor can do dozens in a day. All it is an incision. Tom here can do hundreds. All I've got to do is show him how. And he'll go ahead till he drops.
0: How? You can't line up 30 million people for an operation.
1: You can operate on enough to control the country. We thought we could do it this way, through the doctors.
0: You are crazy. Doctors, indeed.
1: Doctors control the states. There's hardly anybody in the states who doesn't go to a doctor at least once a year. But you can't let me finish. You get a doctor here, some pretext, and operate on him. Soon as he's recovered, and it only needs a local anesthetic, we instruct him to do the same operation on all his patients.
0: What a nightmare.
1: Within no time, we have hundreds of people like Tom.
0: You're mad. I'm getting out of here.
1: And more doctors, more and more patients. In no time, we have the whole world doing exactly as we tell them. Working for us. Standing behind us. That's all so simple. A politician's dream.
0: Can you be so certain about this man? Will he do everything you tell him? Exactly as you tell him?
1: Exactly. Just close that door again, Miss Seward. Tom, walk through that door. Don't open it. Walk through it.
0: I don't believe it. He can't.
1: All right, Tom. Stand where you are. Do you want any further proof? You're seeing in actual fact what the Nazis tried to do 20 years ago. The man who obeys without question. He's got a brain, but nothing to control. Nothing at all. What controls ordinary men has no longer contact with Tom. He's not frightened, worried. He's not anything. His brain I can control because he's got no subconscious to control it. What do you say, Woodward? The world. The whole world. Ours.
0: I say no. No, no, no!
1: Pity. Great pity.
0: Pity?
1: My dear Woodward, we've shown you our secret. We have to show it to somebody who knows the working of a government so we know how to proceed on a world domination plan. But somebody who won't cooperate with us, you must understand, can't be allowed to go back to the world of ordinary people.
0: You can't stop me.
1: We can and will. Woodward, I'm very sorry to have to inform you. But you'll be our next mechanical man.
0: Operate? On me?
1: On you.
0: You've got to let me get out of here. I'm sane. I'm not crazy.
1: It won't be long until you are. My dear fellow, don't worry. It doesn't hurt at all. And when it's done, you yourself won't feel any different. As a matter of fact, it'll be a great release for you. Just fancy not having to make up your mind about anything. Fancy having no dreams, no worries. Those dark shadows of right and wrong, should and shouldn't, all gone.
2: As you can see, Mr. Woodward, Tom is very happy. As a matter of fact, he looks 20 years younger.
1: You can't be in this, too. You're a woman.
2: And as a woman, I want to see an end to wars. Fighting. I want to see everybody free and happy.
0: Free and happy? Free and happy?
1: That's what they would be. The man unbothered by conscience is free and happy. Look at Adam and Eve before the fall. The world will be, in a manner of speaking, one great big Garden of Eden.
2: With no apple trees. Or at least, if there is one, nobody will eat an apple until he's told to.
0: Well, if you're going to do this thing, you'll have to fight me. And I'm warning you, I'll fight like a madman.

0: on, Mara. And I'm warning you, I'll slay you. Anybody laying their hands on me, I'm warning them, I'll rip this chair on their necks.
1: My dear Woodward, I wouldn't think of pitting myself against you. No, no. I have somebody much better. Somebody who does what he's told and is so mechanical that you might succeed in bruising him, but never stopping him.
2: Much better to be reasonable, Mr. Woodward. Fighting will just put it off. It won't prevent it.
0: I simply can't believe you're a woman, Miss Seward.
2: I am. And like all women, I hate fighting. So please be good. I mean, it's so simple to do what we ask. And you are a politician, so you must like the idea of everybody doing exactly as he's told. You wouldn't be a politician unless you thought you knew what was best for everybody else.
0: Not that at all. I feel I've got a duty to do.
1: Officer complex. You march into war and fight, and I'll stop back where it's safe and tell you how to do it. Of course, you're on our side. You won't admit it, that's all.
0: I'm not on your side. I think the whole idea is frightful. Disgusting.
1: But so reasonable. It's reasonable to take advantage of a situation that must be good for everybody. And it's reasonable not to have the operation performed on you. For some unknown reason, you seem to like the idea of having a subconscious.
0: And what about you?
1: Somebody has to be in control. In a world of mechanical men, somebody has to tell everybody what to do. It could be you.
0: No. Once and finally, no. No. No, I'm not interested.
1: Then we have no alternative but to use force. A mechanical force, Mr. Woodward.
0: All right, all right. I'm fighting something evil, and I've got right on my side.
1: Right isn't always the winning side. And, as in all these things, what is right? Not many people will fight unless they think they're right and the others are wrong. Of course, in our brave new world, it'll be us who know the right and wrong. The rest of the people will simply do as they're told.
2: And that's just normal political belief and hope. Now, in an election speech, you try to convince people your side of the question is right. Now we can show you how to do it without trying to convince. All you have to do is say. And nobody alive will stop you being elected because you'll be telling the electors what to do.
3: It all makes sense. Horrible, distorted sense.
1: Then you'll come in with us?
0: No. No, I've got to hang on to what I know is right. What you suggest is wrong, wrong.
1: Don't waste time trying to convince me. Tell Tom. He'll not only listen to you, he'll believe you. If I hadn't convinced him otherwise.
0: But... Tom, this is all wrong. You've got to be on the side of right.
1: Very good. But he doesn't know right from wrong. He's not like you and me, who know instinctively. He's got no instinctive feeling. I don't want to waste any more time, Woodward. Are you coming in with us or not?
0: No.
1: Very well.
2: I'll get the operating table ready.
1: Tom, put Mr. Woodward on the operating table. And you know I told you what to do. Well, go ahead and do it.
0: I'll keep back all of you. No nonsense now. I'll beat the brains out of anybody who comes near me.
1: Miss Seward and I, we have brains, but we won't come near you. On the other hand, Tom has only part of a brain, and he's rapidly getting to you.
0: Keep back. Keep back. I'm telling you. Oh, I know I'm in a nightmare.
1: Much better submit, Woodward. Doing that is quite a release, you know.
0: Yes. All right, Mars. Call your robot off.
1: Into the other room, Tom. Wait there till I call you.
0: You've convinced me. If that, I'll believe anything. Gee, did you see the world he got across his forehead and he didn't even bat an eyelid?
1: He knows he's hurt, but not having any fear, he dismisses it, forgets it. Fear makes us feel pain as much as anything. Are you coming in with us, Woodward?
0: After that, I have to, don't I? I have no desire to become an idiot like that man.
1: Then the sooner we get started, the better. I take it you approve of the doctor idea.
0: Yeah, I guess so. We can always get one to visit here just by calling him on the phone. Saying one of us is ill, see?
1: Easy enough. Once we get him here, we'll tie him up, administer a local anesthetic, and go ahead. Won't be long till we're turning him out like an assembly belt. I rather like the idea of running the world and not having anybody to be afraid of.
0: Yeah, sure. Where did you get the man you experimented on?
1: Odd job man about the place. Knocked himself out when a crate fell off a shelf. It fell on him. By the time he came to, I was able to prove my theories, as you saw.
0: That's so.
4: Well, we'd better get busy about getting a doctor up here. Who's the nearest?
2: I lift one up in the boat.
4: Well, no need to, Miss Seward. I can find it.
2: I'll do it.
4: All right, you... You must have been pretty busy here. I mean, no spare time for reading newspapers or anything.
1: Couldn't be bothered. Soon it'll be me telling the papers exactly what I want printed. And they'll do it.
4: Yeah, that's so.
2: There's a doctor here. Lives down the road a bit. Number's 1198.
4: 1198. I'll get it. All right to use this phone?
1: Sure.
4: 1198, huh? 1198.
2: I said 1198.
4: Sure, that's what I'm getting.
2: You dial a different number. Mr. Morris, he dialed a different number.
4: Oh, don't be silly. What other number would I dial? What's the doctor's name?
2: Blinton.
4: Hello? Hello, is this Dr. Blinton? Well, listen, I'm up at the old house at the top of Polly Hill. You know the one? Yeah, Morris's place. You'd better get here as fast as you can. Name? Oh, just a moment.
5: Better not give him my real name, huh? Make one up.
4: It's, Gresson here. Danny Gresson.
5: He's on his way up.
2: You didn't tell him what was wrong with you.
4: Oh, didn't I? Doesn't matter so long as he gets here, huh?
2: You want to be careful of him, Mr. Morris. I'm sure he's up to something, some trick.
4: Well, what trick could I get up to? You heard me phone? They'll be here pretty smart.
2: They?
4: The doctor, I mean. Think I'd get up to anything with that animated tank next door, do you? I've got more respect for my health.
1: We're all right, Miss Seward. He's too sensible to get himself into real trouble.
2: I don't like it.
4: Yeah, well, whether you like it or not, it's done. Instead of standing here accusing each other, it'd be better to get on with getting ready for the doctor. Now, what do we do? Does he know to come down here?
1: He'll ring. There's a servant. He knows I'm down here, though he doesn't know what's going on. He'll bring him down.
4: Good. When he gets here, he's going to be suspicious at once. That operating table, a door splintered, and I'm shaken, but I'm not exactly ill.
1: I move that table out of the way, Miss Seward. As for the door, we can put this screen across it.
4: And how do we catch him, exactly? If he walks in, we can't just grab him. He'd start yelling.
1: That's so. I'll call Tom out. He can stand just behind the door, grab the doctor when he comes in. Tom, come out here.
2: Table's out of the way. What now?
1: In a minute. Tom, you stand here. When a man comes in, you grab hold of him and see he doesn't start yelling. Understand? You keep out of the way, Miss Seward.
4: How long has Tom been your job man?
1: A few days. Came here looking for work. I gave him some.
4: Face seems familiar.
1: Criminal type, plenty around. Well, everything's fixed. And don't you forget, Tom, the first man walking in through that door, you grab. What's that?
4: Siren of sorts. The fire, maybe. Maybe the doctor arriving in style.
1: Doesn't know what he's coming into. Operation only takes a couple of minutes. The world. The whole world in the palm of our hands.
4: Well, hope it doesn't overbalance and crush you. There they are.
1: They? Are you expecting more than one doctor?
4: Oh, suppose you'll have a driver, maybe. Always think of doctors as they.
1: There'll be a few of them on our side before we're finished. All of them. I'm glad you saw us then.
4: Yeah, so am I. We'll be coming now. Suppose he'll come straight down here?
1: Bound to. Remember, Tom, grab the man coming in through that door. All set. All ready.
4: All ready.
1: Then, why doesn't he come in?
6: All right, Gresson.
4: He's suspicious. Better you go out and bring him in.
1: Why not you?
4: I'm supposed to be ill.
1: That's so. All right, I'll get him.
6: Come in, Doctor. Come
7: get
6: in.
7: Back. You're not dressing.
1: What? Woman, it's a policeman. Hey, let me go. Let me go, Tom.
7: Okay, Gresson, I got you covered. Well, you... Mr. Woodward.
4: And I'm glad to see you. Here, we better get this man to let go Morris. He'll kill him.
7: Tom, let that man go.
4: Now, stand there. Don't move or do anything.
7: Well, what's going on, Mr. Woodward? Somebody phoned us up saying they were Gresson.
4: I had to get help and quick. That man there, Morris, is clean off his rocker, mad as a hatter. He got me here and was going to do some awful experiment on me. It would make me mad, too. There's a woman as well. Keep them covered. The rest of them do anything so long as you stop them.
6: Davidson! Smith!
8: Get these two down to headquarters.
7: We better get a psychiatrist to look them over.
0: And it so happened they wanted a doctor here, see? I said I'd phone, but phone straight through to you. And I said, as I knew Gresson was the wanted murderer and hoodlum, that I was Gresson to get you here quickly, see? Get you here quickly.
7: All right, Mr. Woodward. Now, if you'll just come down with me to headquarters, we can get a statement and everything cleared up.
0: I'm afraid I'm very shaken. Very distressed. Raving lunatics, that's what they are. And look at this poor fella. Morris experimented on him and now he's a screwball, silly as they come.
7: Well, well. Mr. Woodward, know who this is?
0: Huh?
7: Gresson, that's who.
0: Huh?
7: Triple murderer, gangster, and standover man. Well, if he's been driven out of his senses, I don't think much harm's been done. Just close the door after you, Mr. Woodward. Mm-hmm. And you, on your way. As good as gold. Maybe Mr. Morris had something.
0: He had. Well, I hope his secret will stay in here forever.

A closing door finishes a story. Next week, another key will open another door to another story. Mystery. Romance. Or adventure. All start when a door is unlocked by... the key.

0: 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That's why we love them. They really do know what they like.
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13: Yes, this is 19 Nocturne Boulevard. 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
15: Name?
16: Sorensen Amber. S-O-R-E-N-S-E-N. O-N is Norwegian.
15: What?
16: O-N is Norwegian. E-N is Danish.
15: So, you're Danish.
16: Psh, do I sound Danish? Ugh. Like my great-great-great-great-great was.
15: Then why?
17: I understand. My name gets misspelled all the time. Let's move on. Present are Detectives Howard Upton and Phyllis German, J-E-R-M-Y-N, and Amber Sorensen with an E-N.
15: Age?
16: I have the right to remain silent. I have the right to an attorney. If I cannot afford one, one will be assigned, allotted. I should know this or watch enough Law and Order.
15: We don't read witnesses their rights. That's for suspects. Age.
16: You got my ID. What does it say?
15: You don't look 21.
17: You really don't.
16: Fine. So it's a fake. I want to speak to the DA. Like, trade my information in return for a slide on the bogus ID? Can I?
15: I'll turn that off. Not just silent either. Off.
17: We're really not interested in prosecuting you. We just want to know about Simon Strong.
15: The alleged Simon Strong?
16: Dude, he was a full meal deal, you know. I watched videos of his band from, like, before I was born, and it was totally him.
15: Then who was the deceased?
16: Like I said, it was him. What, do you ride the short bus?
15: It couldn't be him, because you said you spoke with him recently, and...
17: Let's start at the beginning. How did you meet Mr. Strong?
16: He hates being called Mr. I was making a delivery of some box or other. I got inside, took the wrong turn. I was supposed to go to the manager's office, and I just knocked on the wrong door.
10: Let me in! They're after me, please! Please! I'm having a heart attack! Let me in, or I'll totally die! Whoa! Oh, shit. Look, I'm...
18: Look into the camera, please.
16: Camera? Oh. Hi. Look. Can you just tell me how to get out of here? There's no need for...
18: What was that about a heart attack?
16: Oh, that. That was bullshit. I had it removed years ago.
15: Was your relationship with this Mr. Strong sexual?
16: Ew. He was like my great-granddad's age. Like, even older than you.
17: You say you made this delivery and just happened to make friends with Strong? Everyone else says he was a complete recluse. Didn't like people.
16: Nah. He liked people, but he was really sick. I mean, like, ill. Not deviant.
18: Step through.
16: Whoa. Can I just go? I promise not to try any.
18: What were you trying?
16: I really just wanted to hear the band, but your guys caught me. I mean, I assume since you're here, they're yours.
18: I own the club, yes.
16: Okay, is it just me, or is your heater broken? Dude, can you watch, like, the whole entire club from here?
18: I can.
16: Oh my god, do you have sound? Is there a button?
18: Well, it gets boring after a while.
16: They're totally bumping uglies in the bathroom right there. Look, look. Hey.
15: Sick? What kind of disease did he have? Ebola? The state of that body.
17: We really shouldn't go into that yet, Hallie.
16: What time is it?
15: What? Why?
16: Just asking. You made me turn off my phone. I have a curfew.
17: Would you like us to call home for you?
16: Nah.
15: And your parents, they approved of all of this?
16: My folks are cool. They don't care.
15: Like they don't mind that haircut?
16: Sig and Lori let me do dumb stuff because they know I won't do anything stupid.
15: Like spending all your time hanging out in a bar?
16: It's a club. And for a rocker, Simon is pretty uptight about underage boozing and stuff.
15: Stuff? What kind of stuff?
16: What? Stuff. Just stuff. Dude, you need to switch to decaf. Or Valium.
15: Did you ever see this man with any illegal substances?
16: Well, he had all kinds of medications, being sick and all. And I guess I forgot to look them all up in the handy-dandy book of all things illegal.
15: I thought prescription pills were the latest thing these days.
16: Only with the kind of freak whose parents go to shrinks and who have time to sit around and stare at carpet lint. I got better things to do.
17: Like what?
16: Plus, it's dangerous. You know what Viagra can do? What?
17: What kinds of things do you like to do?
16: I like music. I write. I function as a higher organism.
15: She means, what do you plan to do with your life, Amber Sorensen, with an E-N?
17: Actually, I...
16: What do you want? A mission statement and a business plan? Dude, I'm 16.
15: I knew what I wanted to do at 16.
16: But your ass is so tight it whistles. I bet your dad was a cop.
15: So?
16: Nothing. Just you seem like maybe you grew up with it.
15: Are you going to follow in your folks' footsteps?
16: Oh, yeah. Weddings are my life.
17: We don't want to keep you here all night. Curfew and all that. What was wrong with your friend?
16: Simon said he had some kind of wasting thing.
18: Agnew syndrome. I have to carefully regulate my body temperature.
16: So you're like Mr. Freeze. Not exactly Arnold there, string me.
18: And I have to avoid excitement.
16: That's a hint, huh? Can I at least get out without going through the American Gladiators? Thanks. Hey, if you get completely bored or anything, my IM is...
18: No.
16: Okay. You just seem kind of lonely.
18: Well, perhaps you could come back tomorrow during the day. I could use someone to run some errands for me. The pay would be reasonable.
16: Could I watch the band?
18: You can watch from here, but you have to dress warmly.
16: I'll bring a parka.
15: Are you adopted?
16: What? Whoa. I think there are some low-flying non-sequiturs in here. Did you see where that came from?
17: No.
15: You call your parents, Sig and Lori?
16: Doe. Everyone does. Those are their names, Billy.
15: Most kids your age still call their folks Mom and Dad.
16: Maybe most kids your age. Most of us would rather be cremated. Except to their face. The folks still like to think we're all the same little rugrats they knew and love.
15: So you make a point of lying to your folks?
16: There's that non sequitur again. You should really get a bug zapper.
17: You probably think of it as humoring them rather than lying.
15: Two-faced is two-faced.
16: If you can't be two-faced, you should have found a better one to get stuck with.
15: Look here.
16: I bet you never get to play good cop.
15: What?
17: Howie, maybe we should take a break. Get some water.
15: I'm fine.
17: Would you get me some? Amber?
16: Sure. Wow, where do I get one?
17: Don't be fooled. I'm not always the good cop.
16: Oh?
17: You say you don't do drugs. We could test you.
16: Psh.
17: And go through your backpack.
16: Huh?
17: But I'm going to trust you on that, because you walked right past one of our drug dogs on the way in. And I don't think you're the type to get caught in a stupid lie.
16: You think I'll get caught in a smart one?
17: Let's just agree that I won't underestimate you, and you do me the same favor.
18: Can leave it there.
16: Hey, what's up?
18: What?
16: Just making conversation.
18: What's up isn't conversation.
16: It is if you answer. Besides, with most of my friends, IMHO, OMG, LOL is conversation. What's up is practically a monologue.
18: Well, now that that's settled...
16: If you want me to go, just say. I got stuff to do.
18: You wanted to watch the band.
15: Your water.
17: Thank you, Howie.
16: Yeah. Cheers, Howie. Look, my parents actually like me to use their names. Makes them feel like they're helping me assert my personhood or something. I do it to humor them.
15: Fine. We need a physical description of the alleged Mr. Strong.
16: Watch a video of Madness Machine on YouTube, then figure older. A bunch older.
15: How very specific. How tall was he?
16: That's kind of a pickle. I never saw him stand up. He was always in his bumper car.
15: What?
17: The mechanized wheelchair.
16: He had to avoid exerting himself. Okay, so imagine classic Simon, then really thin. Like, even more than heroin chic. Maybe almost a starving third world skinny.
17: Could it have been faked? Perhaps something in the way he dressed?
16: Doubtful, Phyllis. He usually kicked it in jams. Not much to hide behind.
15: Speak English.
16: The subject in question had a strong tendency to disport himself in capacious yet abbreviated trousers, much as though the predominant choice of American surfboard riders leaned toward.
15: You mean he wore shorts? In that cold?
18: Bothers you, I could put something else on.
16: Yeah, because, like, you're so tasty, Bubba Ho-Tet, that I'm gonna totally jump on you if you keep wheeling around half naked like that. Nah, it's kind of creepy, but I'll adjust. It's like having a weird uncle. But a cool one. I mean, not just, like, brrr, but cool.
18: I must be, since you're neglecting your social world to spend time here in the Arctic wasteland.
16: Oh, yeah. I have to sneak out the window to get away from the endless line of bimboons waiting to take me to prom.
18: Bimboons?
16: It's like someone in a boy band. The guy equivalent of a bimbo.
15: He scooted around in a wheelchair, wearing shorts, and you didn't think that was odd?
16: Duh, of course.
15: But you never told anyone about him.
16: He'd have been pissed. Plus, people would have thought, you know, creepy stuff.
15: What if he decided to try something?
16: Beep beep, I can outrun a wheelchair. At least as far as the stairs.
15: And what if he could really get up?
16: I doubt it, Billy. He didn't have any little blue pills.
15: Well, I didn't... I meant get up and walk.
16: Yeah, you did. You're the one who's all worried he's gonna go perv on me.
15: If you were my daughter...
16: Get out of the way of the door. One of us would probably be dead. The bottles. It's all for your illness, right? Like the meth lab in the bathroom?
18: It's not a...
16: Don't. Yeah. I was kidding. So... Is it a big secret experiment thing?
18: I keep tracking down recipes for preparations and elixirs that might help me. Some seem to work for a little while, but nothing lasts.
17: Howie, did you have any more questions?
15: What about his hair?
16: What? It looked pretty much the same.
15: Ha! Too clever for his own good.
16: Not every guy over 50 needs canned hair, Billy.
15: And this guy claimed to be the Simon Strong.
16: I already told you, he was. I didn't even know who that was that first time, because, like, I'd never heard of him before. But as soon as I could, I googled him, and voila.
15: Voila. It's voila.
16: Beep, beep.
15: What?
17: For the record, Simon Strong was the lead singer and songwriter for a punk band.

0: What?
1: For the record, Simon Strong was the lead singer and songwriter for a punk band called Madness Machine in the mid to late 1970s.
2: American punk band.
0: Who cares?
2: British punk was British punk. American punk was...
1: But you'd never heard of this band before you met Strong?
2: Precisely. Funny sort of 6 degrees thing, though. Once I saw the band name, it clicked. Because my granddad had one of their albums in his LP collection. Serious. How's that for? Ooh.
0: Your grandpa listened to punk?
2: Duh. He willed his tattoos to science. Stay back from the door, Billy.
1: You said you met Mr. Strong...
2: Halloween night. That's why they had such a cool band in the house.
1: About 9 months, then? And how often did you see him?
2: Most days. I did his shopping and stuff, and stopped in for a chat.
3: Are you a retard? The Sex Pistols were totally the monkeys of punk. They were a made band. Their manager put them together.
2: I suppose you met him too?
3: Once. How much respect can you have for a guy who also created Bow Wow Wow?
2: Bow Wow what?
3: You must ride the short bus. Beep beep, Billy. Don't stand in the way of the door. The Ramones. Now, they were the real thing. They lived punk.
2: You're pretty feisty for an old crip who's supposed to keep frosty.
1: When our people searched the residence over the club, they found a number of, unusual items.
2: Like?
1: The enormous refrigeration unit that apparently kept the place fairly,
0: meat locker-ish.
2: So he was cool. So?
0: According to electric company records, he was using enough energy to be frozen.
2: And? What? Didn't he pay his bill? It's his business what he does with his juice.
0: There are a lot of things you could do with that much juice. Things, for instance, that the narcotics squad would be interested in.
2: Beep, beep.
0: I am really getting sick of...
1: Amber? Can you shed any light on the occult paraphernalia he apparently collected?
2: It's not like I had the run of the place. We just hang in the main room where all the video consoles are. He talks about some old books, though.
1: Did you ever see anyone else with him? Did he talk about other visitors?
2: Oh, heck no. He didn't like people to see how sick he was. But, like, since I already knew, he had someone to talk to, right? Hey.
3: You're late.
4: Hi, Amber. So glad to see you.
3: I was I am, yes.
2: You worried about me? Or your special delivery?
3: It's here?
2: No, it's a phone book I wrapped up and sent a long way. Let's see. True. Wow. Egypt and London? That's tight.
3: Open it, please.
2: Okay. Oh, jeez. You got so ripped off.
3: What do you mean?
2: This is such a gag gift. It's like from that movie. I'll swallow your soul, I'll swallow your soul.
3: Give it here. Oh, no. No, this is the real thing. The dark jewel of any occult collection.
2: Okay, so it smells older than Bruce Campbell, but still.
3: I need to be alone. Come back next Wednesday.
2: He did burn incense and drink weird stuff. I figured it was alternative medicine, or maybe Kabbalah. That's all the rage with the red carpet crowd, right?
0: Did he ever say what was wrong with him?
4: Munoz syndrome,
2: Billy.
0: Stop calling me...
1: But what is Munoz syndrome? Did you ever say Google it?
2: Well, yeah. There were a couple, but they had longer names, and were like degenerative eye diseases. So I figured, you know, that wasn't it.
0: Did you ever ask him...
2: Well, right off I asked if it was kitchen, and he said no, so I figured that's all I care about. And if he wants to talk about it, he'll say.
3: Munoz syndrome is extremely rare. I contracted it almost 30 years ago.
2: Ooh, let me guess, when you vanished from the public eye.
3: Where?
2: Wikipedia. Shh, I'm shushing.
3: My band was in New Orleans when this came on. Normal medicine couldn't help, so I turned to folk practitioners.
2: Like voodoo? No wonder you're buying all creepy books and incense.
3: It's a lot more serious than movie voodoo.

0: but that's close.
1: And the cold?
0: It slows my metabolism.
1: Mine too. Brr. What?
0: The wiring's getting old.
1: So, get a new fridge?
0: No, the building's wiring. Between music and lights and all, it carries quite a load.
1: You should move then. And before summer. Seriously.
0: How can I go anywhere? I have to stay at constant level.
1: I don't know. Hey, ice cream truck. I once saw this movie where they were carting a corpse around in the back.
0: No. No. Tomorrow, maybe you could look at generators.
2: But he was well off, according to the IRS.
1: He spent a buttload on his creepy books and exotic bags of dirt and stuff. Or that's what he told me.
3: And he trusted you to carry around these expensive packages.
1: I didn't know what they were. I probably have freaked and got all paranoid. He said other people were after them, too.
3: Other people? Do you think they might have taken the books after Strong disappeared?
1: He didn't disappear. He's dead. Beep, beep.
2: Okay, let's go back.
3: No, let's talk about this. You're saying that the corpse you discovered in that, what you call the cold room, was the person you knew as Simon Strong.
1: It had to be.
3: Then pray explain to me how it could be that that body had been dead for well over a decade.
1: You're wrong.
3: So all our experts are wrong, and you know that.
1: Your experts obviously aren't familiar with Munoz syndrome, that's all.
3: Right, so you know better. You know what I think?
2: Howie?
3: No, Phil. Not this time. I'm getting tired of this little girl trying to live in a dream world. She needs a dose of harsh reality.
1: Harsh reality? You don't have a clue how harsh reality can get.
0: Turn the thermostat down a bit, would you?
1: Down? Dude, my eyeballs are already icing over.
0: Maybe you shouldn't come here anymore.
1: What? Then lose the school credit I'm getting for looking after the elderly and infirm?
0: I probably won't last much longer.
1: No way. You're fine. Well, not fine, but...
0: It's been coming for a long time, and the elixirs aren't working anymore. Nothing is working.
1: The book can't...
0: I thought there would be things I could bring myself to do. But it's not worth it.
1: It's always worth living.
0: When I'm gone, take it and burn it. Promise.
1: If you can't use it, sell it. Use the money to get more colder. You'll be fine.
0: No. I always think it'll be the last one.
1: I'll buy you a generator.
0: Have you seen the gas prices lately? Cooling takes too much energy. Even if you could get one, I couldn't afford it.
4: Are you through? So here's what I think is going on. This guy has been trying to establish himself as Simon Strong, famous recluse and mysterious celebrity.
1: That's too dumb, even for the short bus.
4: Oh, yeah? Dumb to the tune of $500,000 a year. Between the club, which the real Strong did purchase in December of 1979, and the royalties on his old music, particularly the musical chunks or segments?
2: Riffs.
4: Yeah, whatever. That people use in their own...
2: Sampled?
4: Yeah. During the 80s and 90s, he had pots of money rolling in.
1: Which he spent on books and crud. I told you.
4: Kid, no one spends that much on books. Did you ever actually see these books, or did you just bring him book-shaped packages?
1: No. I guess I never actually saw them.
4: I say he's been salting it away, staying around long enough to move everything to the Caymans, and then, voila, take a powder.
1: But the body...
2: was the real Simon Strong. Dental records have confirmed it. But, Amber, he'd been dead for a very long time.
4: Which explains the cold. The fake didn't want the, deceased stinking up the place.
1: Yeah. Easier to freeze the whole place than just pack a corpse in a chest freezer.
2: Are you up to telling us how you discovered the body?
1: Sure. I got to the club, and everything was dark. I got really worried and ran up to his room. The body was just there, and it was...
2: In an advanced state of decomposition?
1: Yeah, that.
5: Damn it! Open! Damn it!
1: Simon! What is... Oh, jeez. What the hell?
0: Turn off the flashlights.
1: Uh-oh. Get you some ice. Uh-oh.
0: Damage is done. Don't go. I wasn't sure if I wanted you here or not. For this.
1: Can I... Do you need...
0: Don't. Don't touch me. Please. Just listen. Listen. Take the books and burn them. I need to know you will.
1: Yeah, sure.
0: I've willed the club to you. Don't get your hopes up. The police aren't going to.
1: Simon! I don't want you to die! You can't die!
0: This isn't... I haven't been living for a long time. Let me go.
1: No!
0: Shushing. In 1977, I OD'd on heroin. And I died. It was never reported because a local booker brought me back.
1: Like a zombie?
0: I knew you'd understand.
1: But we can do it again, right? Bring you back?
0: Beep, beep. Get out of the way of the door.

0: Guess I'm glad it ain't him, the borscht. But he was cool, for an old dude.
1: If he contacts you in any way...
0: Oh, sure. I'll be right on the phone to you.
1: Do you understand the meaning of accessory to fraud? Harboring a fugitive, maybe?
0: Well, I do watch a lot of TV. Besides, it's not like I'm getting anything out of it.
1: The club has been transferred into your name, Andber Sorensen, with an E-N. The heirs of the real Simon Strong will probably contest it.
0: Don't care. Are we done?
2: You'll have to wait a few minutes while your statement is typed up. Once you sign it, you're good to go.
0: Sure. Hey, did your CSI guys really not find any books or anything at the scene?
2: Nothing of any importance.
1: And no clue to his offshore account.
0: Oh well.
2: You gonna be okay without a coat? It's a bit chilly out tonight.
0: Really? Nah, I'm cool.

0: Now that you know how to find us, don't be a stranger. We have enough of those already. Tonight's episode, Chillin', was written by Julie Hoverson and inspired by the story Cool Air, written by H.P. Lovecraft. In tonight's show, you heard Crystal Baker as Amber Sorensen, Renaud LaBeouf as Detective Howard Upton, Julie Hoverson as Detective Phyllis German, and Joel Harvey as Simon Strong. Additional voices provided by Renaud LaBeouf and Cole Hornaday. Punk consultant was Robin Keyes. Metal riffs were found on soundsnap.com and provided by Calabrezos. All other music in this performance was provided by Kevin MacLeod of Incompetech.com. Sound effects were found on soundsnap.com. Sound and mastering was done by Julie Hoverson. This production was recorded at Neo Hoodoo Studios with the assistance of Ryan Hurst, and this entire presentation is copyright 2008 to Julie Hoverson and Weality Productions.
1: I need a moment.
2: Oh, shit! Sorry!
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1: They're bumping uglies in there.
4: I've never heard that phrase. Of course, I'm an old fart, so I don't count.
1: Nerds! Nerds! 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
1: 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Do you think I might try a piece? Mm. 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

Once again, the keeper of the book has opened the ponderous door to the secret vault, wherein is kept a great sealed book, in which is recorded all the secrets and mysteries of mankind through the ages. Here are tales of every kind, tales of murder, of madness, of dark deeds, strange and terrible beyond all belief. Keeper of the book, I would know what tale we tell this time. Open the great book and let us read. Slowly, the great book opens. One by one, the keeper of the book turns the pages and stops. Ah, the strange story of a man who committed the perfect murder, only to discover that every murder must be paid for. A tale titled, Death Laughs Last.

0: Here is the tale, Death Laughs Last, as it is written in the pages of the sealed book. Our story begins in the office of Dr. Robert Smith. There is a worried look on the doctor's face as he speaks to Edward Harrison.
1: Sit down, won't you, Mr. Harrison?
2: All right, thanks. Now, what is it, Doc? I can see by your face you want to tell me something about Mary, don't you?
1: Mr. Harrison, your wife is dangerously ill.
2: Does that mean she's going to die?
1: I must be frank with you. It does. Unless...
2: Unless what, Doctor? Tell me. If there's a chance in the world, she's got to have it, see?
1: Her only hope is a brain operation. A very difficult and delicate operation. Without it, well, I could only give her 6 months, a year at most.
2: No. No, it mustn't be. She's got to have the operation, you hear?
1: I must tell you, Mr. Harrison, that only one man in this country has the necessary skill for the operation your wife needs. He is Dr. Howard Richards.
2: I don't care who he is. Get him.
1: I was going to say, naturally, he's in great demand. His average fee for an operation is about
2: $1,500. $1,500?
1: Of course, if you can't afford that, he might consider the circumstances.
2: No, I can't afford it. I can afford anything Mary needs.
1: Then I'll get in touch with him at once.
2: Yes, sure. You make the arrangements right away. I'll get a hold of the money. I'll get it to you by tomorrow, sure. Mr. Danvers, I'm Ed Harrison.
3: Oh, yes, Mr. Harrison. Please sit down.
2: Thanks. They told me you have to pass on all the real estate loans here at the bank. Have you looked over my application yet?
3: I have it here. I see that you want to borrow $1,500 from us.
2: That's right, and it's urgent. I've got to have the money right away.
3: Unfortunately, the security you offer, your home...
2: What's wrong with it? It's a swell little house, good section, all in good repair.
3: Well, that's true, but you already have a first and second mortgage on it, totaling $4,000, and... Well, I'm afraid we can't make any further loans on it.
2: But I've got to have the money, Mr. Danvers. I've just got to.
3: I'm sorry to hear that, because there's nothing we can do to help you. Nothing we can do.
4: You say you're not employed, Mr. Harrison?
2: No, I own a shop. I'm a locksmith.
4: That means you're never certain of your income. If you had a job now, a regular income you could depend on...
2: What are you getting at? You mean you're not going to let me have the money?
4: I certainly wish I could, but under the circumstances... I'm sorry, very sorry, but there's nothing I can do to...
5: I'm afraid the collateral you suggest isn't satisfactory, Mr. Harrison. We'd lend you the money if we could, but we just can't. Sorry.
6: Sorry.
7: Sorry.
5: Sorry. Edward, you aren't eating, and you're so quiet. Is anything wrong?
2: What? No, of course not.
5: You're worrying about me, aren't you?
2: Well, no, Mary. I just think about making some changes at the shop and...
5: Darling, please, you don't have to lie to me. I know that I'm not well, but I'm going to get better. Really, I am. I promise it.
2: Of course you are. Dr. Smith said so. You're going to be well in no time.
5: Of course I am, dear.
2: No, I've got to go out. I have an appointment over the other side of the city with Horace Latimer. We grew up together. He wants to see me about something important.
0: Edward had no appointment with Horace Latimer, but he went to see Horace anyway, for he and Horace had been boyhood friends. Then their paths had separated. Horace had grown wealthy, but in his desperation, Edward Harrison hoped that Horace would remember the past and would lend him the money he'd been trying to raise all day. Horace could spare it easily, but would he?
8: $1,500? Well, that's rather a lot of money, Ed.
2: I know it is, Horace, but it's for Mary. For an operation. I've got to have it.
8: Well, why don't you try the bank? You have a house, a business?
2: I tried the bank and all the personal loan companies in town. They all turned me down. Said the security wasn't good enough.
8: I see. Well, that's too bad. Now, you can bet I'd lend it to you, Ed, if I had it. Well, that's the trouble. I haven't any ready cash. You know, the income tax, you know, and a couple of shaky investments that I had to bolster up lately.
2: All right, Horace. Never mind explaining. I get the idea. You're not going to lend me the money.
8: Well, really, Ed, I would if I could, but I can't. I'm sorry.
2: Save your sorrow for somebody else. I don't need your money, you hear? I'll get it someplace else. Yes, I'll get it somehow.
0: After he had slammed out of Horace Latimer's expensive home, Edward stood for a moment on the dark street corner, staring back with bitterness in his face.
2: Sorry. Yeah, you're sorry. In a pig's eye, you're sorry. Oh, what a sap I was to think you were a pal of mine.
6: Yeah, what's that, buddy? Was you speaking to me?
2: Sorry. I guess I was thinking out loud.
6: That's okay. We all do it sometimes. Hey, you got a match?
2: Match? Well, yeah, sure. Yeah.
6: Thanks. Okay, just hold it like that. Make a move and I plug you.
2: Gun, why, you're...
6: Yeah, this is a stick-up. Hand over your dough and make it fast, see?
2: My dough? That's a hot one. I'm out trying to raise money myself. Now we're both out of luck. I've only got a dollar on me. Take it if you want it. Anyway, it's more than I could raise.
6: Don't try to kid me. Anybody who lives in this ritzy suburb has dough on him. Stand still while I see what you got in your pockets. A wallet and a leather case of some kind.
2: You'll find just $1 in that wallet. And I don't live in this neighborhood. I came here to try to borrow some money from a friend.
6: A buck. One measly buck. What a lousy break. But I bet you got a roll hidden in this leather case. It's heavy enough.
2: You'll lose your bet. Nothing in there but my emergency kit.
6: Yeah? Well, I'll just see for myself. Hey, this kit's full of skeleton keys and picklocks and stuff. What are you, anyway? A second-story waker?
2: I'm a locksmith and safe repairman, if it's anything to you.
6: Oh. Were you on the level just now when you said you was trying to raise dough?
2: What's it to you?
6: You'd be surprised, pal. Okay, I'm putting the gun away, but you ain't leaving yet. Me and you, we're going to talk business. Because I got a plan that'll get us both all the dough we need. Two more beers, waiter. Well, is the deal on my proposition?
2: I don't know, Mike.
6: Sure you do. There's nothing to it. You can open locks and safes. I know where there's a house with plenty of dough in it.
2: But burglary? I've never stolen anything in my life.
6: Now listen, you said you needed dough bad, didn't you? And so do I, plenty bad.
2: But
6: all you gotta do is get the back door open and then the safe. In half an hour, you'll have your 1,500 and more. How else are you ever gonna get it? Answer me that.
2: I don't know. You sure the money's there, Mike?
6: Positive. I was casing the joint and looked in the window in time to see the old geezer put a whole roll of bills in a safe that's no stronger than a bread box. Hey, you can open it with your teeth.
2: Gotta get the money somehow. All right, I'll do it.

0: And now to continue the story, Death Laughs Last, as it is written in the sealed book. A few minutes later, Edward Harrison and Mike arrived at the large mansion and quietly made their way toward the back door.
1: Okay, this is it. Everybody's hit the hay long ago. It'll be a cinch.
2: The lock looks easy. But I shouldn't be doing this. There must be some other way to get the money.
1: Don't be a sucker all your life. You're going to take what you want in this world. If you don't, you never get it.
2: Well...
1: Come on, get that door open. We got to get inside before we're spotted.
2: All right. Let me take a second. I think... Yeah. There, it's unlocked.
1: Okay, get inside. The safe's in the library down this way. Don't make any noise.
2: Sure, there's only two of them in the house.
1: Yeah, the old guy and his butler. Probably both of them deaf as posts. Here's the library. Come on, the safe's behind the picture on the wall.
2: This picture?
1: Yeah, that's it. I'll lift it down. There you are. That safe is just a kid's toy. Go ahead, get it open.
2: It won't be that easy. I'll have it open inside a half an hour.

0: You've been 40 minutes on that thing.
1: It's coming now. There. The safe's open.
0: Right, about time, too. Now, let's see what's in it. Here's the cash box. Wait till I open it. There, look. Dough, cash, Mazuma. What'd I tell you?
1: There must be thousands there.
0: Easy. Come on, we'll count it and divvy it up.
1: No, no, never mind. Just give me 1,500. That's all I want. You can keep the rest.
0: Are you kidding?
1: No, that's all I want. Just the 1,500 that I need.
0: Okay, it's your funeral. Here you are. 10, 11, 12, 13, 14, $1,500 bills.
1: $1,500.
0: Yeah, for just an hour's work. Easy money, huh? What do you say we crack a couple of more cribs tonight, huh?
1: No, no. I just want to get out of here now.
0: Someone's coming.
1: Someone's coming.
0: Here, get behind this door. I'll take care of this.
2: Who's there? Jenkins, is that you? Oh, where's that light switch? Ah. Burglars! Jenkins! Jenkins, call the police! Quick!
3: Nobody's calling any cops tonight, chum.
2: Help! Police! Help! Oh!
0: Yeah, maybe that'll convince you.
1: You hit him.
0: Yeah, what'd you expect me to do, shake his hand?
1: You killed him. That's murder.
0: Yeah, and you're in just as deep as me. Don't forget that.
1: Yeah, I'm an accessory to murder.
0: Cut that guff and let's get out of here. Or do you want to get caught?
1: No, no, of course not.
0: Then let's get going. Douse that light. I don't hear nothing. Come on, we'll get out the way we come in.
1: But suppose we are caught. Murder, they'll hang us.
0: Yeah, we ain't going to get caught. We haven't left a clue, not even a fingerprint.
4: Stand still, both of you. I have a gun and I have you covered.
0: The butler.
4: If you move, I'll shoot. I can see you perfectly.
1: Standing on the stairs, he's got a gun. We're caught. We're caught.
0: Not yet. We ain't knocked by an old scarecrow with a rusty horse pistol.
4: Put up your hands. I'm going to call the police. You've done something to the master. I heard him call.
3: Okay, okay. We'll put up our hands like this.
1: Mike, you shot him.
0: Come on. We got to get out of here in a hurry. Them shots will bring the cops, but fast. In.
1: But why did you make me come here? Why can't I go home?
0: You hide me. Come on in.
1: What?
0: That's better. Now, take off your hat and stay a while.
1: Why did you make me come here to your room?
0: Two reasons. The first is I want to make sure you know what it'll mean if you let anything slip. It'll mean a rope around your neck. Get me?
1: Yeah, I know. You don't have to tell me. I won't let anything slip.
0: If I thought you might, I'd slit your gullet right now.
1: I won't. I have to live. For my wife's sake.
0: Okay. And the second reason you're here is so you and me can have a little talk.
1: Talk? What kind of a talk?
0: Well, chum, I like the way you got that door and that safe open tonight. You and me got a future together.
1: What?
0: As soon as the heat's off, we're going to do another little job together.
1: No. I won't do it. I won't.
0: Sure you will.
1: I won't do it. You can't make me.
0: Oh, yes, I can. If you don't, I can always send a little note to the cops, telling them it's you they want for them killings tonight.
1: You wouldn't. They'd get you, too.
0: I'd be a long ways away by then. But you can't get away. You got a business here and a sick wife. You couldn't leave them. Well, you're going to do what I say?
1: You devil. You...
0: Don't say it. You don't think you can just dip into crime and then back out again without getting your hands dirty, do you? You don't think you can pull a job and then go on as if nothing had happened? You're mixed up in murder, and somebody's always got to pay for murder, one way or another.
1: I only did it for Mary's sake.
0: It don't matter why you did it. You're in it now, and you can't get out. Not without paying in some way.
1: I've got a good mind to go to the police, to confess, to get it off my chest.
0: No, you don't. You see this gun? I'd plug you in a second if I thought...
1: No, you don't...
3: Get away from me. Let go of my hand. Let go.
1: You got me into this. You're not going to make me go any further with it. I'll take that gun away from you and I'll...
3: You fool. Let go or I'll plug you out.
1: Mike. Mike. He's dead. I killed him.
5: In a daze of horror, Edward Harrison found his hat and made his way to the street. His mind in a whirl, he stumbled into a tiny bar a few blocks away. Struggling to control his shaking hands and to keep his voice normal, he ordered a double whiskey and gulped it down. Then, as his senses cleared a little, he heard the radio at the end of the bar broadcasting a warning to the city.
6: Attention all residents of the city. Attention all residents. The police department is asking you to be on the lookout for the following man, wanted for a brutal double murder committed in the Buxton Park section less than an hour ago. Please make a note of the following description.
0: No.
6: The man was...
2: Hey, buddy, what's the idea? What'd you shut the radio off for?
1: Because I was sick of listening to it, that's why.
2: Oh, is that so? Well, I'm not, see? And I got an idea maybe there was some other reason you didn't want to hear it. So I'm going to turn it back on, see?
1: No, you mustn't.
2: Well, I'm gonna. If you try to make a break for it, I got a gun right here under the bar, see? So now let's hear what that dirty killer looked like.
6: I repeat, be on the lookout for a man of medium height, lean and wiry, with reddish brown hair, wanted for the double murder in Buxton Park earlier this evening. If you see such a man, report at once to headquarters. We now turn you back to our regular night owl program of popular dance tunes.
2: Lean and wiry with reddish brown hair, eh? That ain't you. You're heavy set and black haired. For a minute there, you had me going. I was positive you was the killer, the way you didn't want me to hear the description. Just jumpy, eh? Well, here, have another drink on the house.
1: Thanks, but I got to get home. I need some sleep. Yeah, that's what I need. Some sleep.

0: And now to continue the story, Death Laughs Last, as it is written in the sealed book. As Edward Harrison left the bar and hurried home, he was aghast at how close he'd come to giving himself away. It was Mike the police were looking for, not Edward Harrison. It was Mike whose description they had. Edward Harrison was safe. Safe. Hardly able to believe in his own good luck, Edward reached his home and let himself in. Mary was asleep. Quietly, he got into bed and at long last fell asleep. When he awoke, it was morning, and Mary was already preparing breakfast.
1: Good morning, darling. What time did you get home anyway? I waited up for you until almost 2.
2: I was pretty late. I stopped at the shop and did a little work. I forgot to watch the time, I guess.
1: Oh, and this morning you look terrible. I know, you're worrying about me. Oh, but you mustn't, darling. I'm going to be all right, really I am.
2: Of course you are. I'm going to see to that.
1: What do you think? Dr. Smith called up last night. He wanted to talk to you. He said he had some good news for you.
2: Good news?
1: Yes, but he wouldn't tell me what it was. I don't know why. He asked for you to stop in at his office this morning.
2: I think I know what it is. Yeah, sure. I'll go right over and see him.
1: But, darling, you're going to eat breakfast first, aren't you?
2: I'll eat when I get back. I want to see the doctor first. Anyway, I'm not very hungry.
1: Well, all right, Edward. But please, hurry back. I want to know, too, what the doctor says.
2: Yeah, sure, Mary. I'll be right back. But everything's okay now. Everything's okay.
0: After he left the house, Edward bought a morning paper. Big headlines told of the murders the night before, but he scarcely saw them. His eyes hurried through the story until he found what he was looking for. The news that Mike's body had been found. The butler Mike had shot had given the police Mike's description and then died before he could tell them there was anyone with Mike. So the police had listed Mike's death as a suicide or as an accident and closed the case. Edward Harrison was safe. Perfectly safe.
2: Safe. I'm safe. I've got the money. Mary's going to be all right, and the cops aren't looking for me. Mike was wrong. Sometimes you can get away with murder and not have to pay anything, if you're lucky. And I've been lucky. I've been lucky. Good morning, Doctor. Mary said you'd phone and had some good news.
3: Oh, yes, Mr. Harrison. I called you last night after I got in touch with Dr. Richards. I wanted to tell you that he had agreed to operate on your wife.
2: Well, that's swell, Doctor. I got the money right here in my pocket.
3: The money, yes. Yes, I was also going to tell you that Dr. Richards had said not to worry about it. You could take as long as you wanted to pay it.
2: As long as I wanted? Then it wasn't necessary. Didn't have to do it. I didn't have to do it.
3: Well, I'm afraid I don't understand.
2: Never mind, Doc. I mean, I've got the money. I want to pay it. He's got to take it right away. Well, what's the matter? What are you looking at me like that for? The operation is going to save Mary's life, isn't it? You said it would. You can't go back on your word. You can't, do you hear?
3: It's not that, Mr. Harrison. Yes, the operation would save your wife's life. But unfortunately, Dr. Richards was the only man in this country able to perform it.
2: Well, so what? He said he'd do it, didn't he? And I've raised the dough to pay it. So what's the hitch?
3: Mr. Harrison, Dr. Richards can't perform the operation now.
2: But you said that...
3: Yes, I know. But he was tragically murdered last night by a burglar who broke into his home in Buxton Park.
0: And so ends the tale, Death Laughs Last, as it is written in the sealed book. In an effort to save his wife's life, Edward Harrison had helped kill the one man who might have saved her. Twisted indeed are the strands of fate in which destiny entangles mere mortals.

0: And now, keeper of the book, before you close the great volume, show us the tale we tell next time. This one? Ah, yes. The tale of a man who was murdered by his wife and her brother, and the strange way he rose from a watery grave to accuse them of his death. The tale is titled, You Only Die Once. Be sure to be with us again next time when the sound of the great gong heralds another strange and exciting tale from The Sealed Book. The Sealed Book, produced and directed by Jock McGregor, is written by Bob Arthur and David Cogan.
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2: The Diary of Fate. Fate plays no favorites. It could happen to you.
3: Book 701, page 327. Yes, here it is. The life record of Janice Bennett. A record in which you, Janice, although young and attractive, have left disappointment, heartache, and anger in your wake. For regardless of what it meant to others, you always took the easy way out for yourself. And now, for a brief moment, I, Fate, look ahead to an instant of crisis in your life.
4: But, Philip, why have you stopped?
5: We're at the head of the stairs, Aunt Claire.
4: Well, what of it? Philip, where's your arm? Philip, don't you hear me? Philip, where are you?
5: Right here, Aunt Claire.
4: Philip!

0: half of evil. But then I, fate, intervene. And because of a little thing, a broken pair of glasses, she soon will be condemned to death. But mark well the words, you who listen, for fate is not ruthless, not without purpose. In a moment, I will read again from the Diary of Fate.
1: In a moment, we'll unfold our story. But first, here is our announcer.

0: Bennett will find as others have found, that no mortal can compute the final result of little things. For they are the tools with which I work. Remember, Janice, how it all started? You stood near the rail of an ocean liner, carrying you from Cape Town, South Africa, to New York, when a little thing happened. A trivial thing destined to change the whole pattern of your life.
1: Pardon me, miss, but I believe this is yours.
2: What? Oh, were you speaking to me?
1: Yes, your handkerchief. It almost fell overboard. Here you are.
2: Oh, why, thank you very much.
1: Oh, it's a pleasure, I assure you. We sound just like something out of the gay 90s.
2: Well, how do you mean?
1: Oh, pretty girl drops handkerchief. Obliging fellow picks it up and...
2: And I'm much too modern to pull an old trick like that. Believe me, I didn't realize I dropped it.
1: Oh, well, accident or not, it was still very effective. You see, if you hadn't dropped it, I'd never have met you and learned your name.
2: All right, you win. I'm Janice.
1: And I'm Philip Kirby.
2: Now we're not strangers anymore.
1: No. Matter of fact, I think we're going to be friends. Very close friends.
0: Yes, Janice, it was a little thing. A handkerchief that you really had dropped by accident. So common a thing that you joked about it. And because of that, you met the handsome, suave Philip Kirby, traveling to Boston with his invalid sister. Before he left, he made an appointment with you for cocktails. 2 hours later, in the ship's lounge, you and Philip were well on your way to a warm friendship.
1: And all I have to say is I'm sorry you didn't drop that handkerchief 4 days ago.
2: So am I. It's been a very dull voyage until today.
1: You're right. My sister Marion never leaves the stateroom, you know, so traveling with her is pretty tiresome. By the way, Janice, why did you leave Cape Town?
2: Oh, just got tired of it.
1: You have a family in New York?
2: No, I'm quite alone in the world.
1: Well, relatives do come in handy now and again. Especially relatives like Aunt Claire in Boston. You see, Aunt Claire has nothing but money. Lots and lots of it.
2: And you like money, don't you, Philip?
1: I love it, Janice. And what's more, I intend to have it. Well, I better go look in on Marion for a while, poor girl. Will you excuse me?
2: Of course, Philip.
1: And will you meet me later on deck, say at 8 o'clock?
2: I'd love to. And please, Philip, don't be late. I'll be waiting. Was your sister all right, Philip?
1: She's asleep now. It's a wonderful night, Janice.
2: Mm-hmm.
1: Since I've found you, everything's changed. You're beautiful. Janice?
2: Yes, Philip?
1: Janice, I...
2: Philip?
1: Janice, darling, I'm falling in love with you.
0: Yes, Janice. Philip Kirby was falling in love with you. Now the path you would follow is clear. For Philip seemed to be everything you desired in a man. And he had money. You arranged to meet him the following evening. But early next morning, when you dropped into the purser's office on casual business, another little thing happened.
2: Are you the purser?
3: Yes, I am. May I help you?
2: Well, thank you. I'm in stateroom 812, and I'm having a little trouble.
3: Look out, miss. Those cards.
2: Oh, I'm terribly sorry. How clumsy. Here, let me help you pick them up.
3: It's perfectly all right, miss.
2: Oh, but I insist it was my...
3: Is something wrong?
2: Why, this card says, Mr. Philip Kirby and wife.
0: Stared at the card in disbelief. Philip's invalid sister Marion was really his wife. All afternoon you brooded, but as evening approached, you thought again of Philip's handsome face, his kisses, and his money. Finally, as the hour of your meeting arrived, you went to join him.
1: Janice, I've missed you today. All day long, I could think of nothing else but you.
2: Oh, please, Philip. Life is complicated enough without
1: but your... But life can be very simple, Don. Good living to share with the right woman. That's all I ask. Well, Aunt Claire's money will supply the good living. And you, Janice, are the right woman. I'm positive of that.
2: There's only one loophole in that scheme of things, Philip. The present, Mr. Philip Kirby, might object. Good night.
1: What? But Janice. Janice, wait. Janice, come back here.
4: Janice.
2: Go away, Philip.
4: Janice, you've got to listen to me. Open the door, please, Janice.
1: I don't know how you found out about Mary and Janice, but it doesn't matter. I was going to tell you myself. But there's one thing you must understand. I meant every word I said to you.
2: And what about her?
1: All right. I'll tell you the whole thing. Frankly, Marion means nothing to me. I don't love her. Never have. She's been my wife only a few weeks, and I married her for the sole purpose of getting close to her Aunt Claire's fortune.
2: How do I know Aunt Claire isn't just a myth, too?
1: She's real enough, all right. She's an old woman. Been blind for years. And she lives alone now with nothing but her pets, her memories, and her money.
2: And Marion is going to inherit that money?
1: Yes. She's Aunt Claire's only near relative. That's why I married her. Don't you understand?
2: Strangely enough, I do. We're really two of a kind, you and I.
1: I know. Janice, I need you. I need you. I want you near me.
2: But you want to need Aunt Claire's money just as badly. It's rather ironic, isn't it?
1: Ironic? You don't know the half of it. Why, Aunt Claire has never even seen Mary. And yet Marion will receive her entire fortune.
2: You say Aunt Claire is blocked. And she's never seen Mary?
1: That's right. But, Janice, don't you see everything could be so perfect if only... what's the use of daydreaming?
2: Daydreaming can do wonders, sir. It stimulates the imagination.
1: What are you talking about?
2: Philip,

0: Hmm?
1: What are you talking about?
0: Philip, if you really love me, then it's a matter of our two lives against Marion's one.
2: Yes, Janice. The path you had chosen led you to a decision for murder. And you found an eager accomplice in the infatuated Philip. Far into the night, you outlined your plan. When you met again the following afternoon, the heavy fog that enshrouded the decks made a fitting background to the dark evil in your mind.
1: Positive. Marion's parents died in Cape Town. She has no close friends or relatives in Boston except Anne Clare. And she's blind.
0: Well, I've already written my suicide note. I'll leave it on the dresser in my cabinet.
1: Good. Now, when it gets dark, I'll take care of Mary. That will be simple. Then I'll wait for your signal.
0: It may be late before the dresser clears.
1: That doesn't matter. Once we've gotten rid of Marion, you will be Aunt Clare's niece and everything.
0: And Anna Spence will have committed suicide. Something overboard. Oh, Philip. Philip, I...
1: Now, steady. Steady, Jenny. Nothing can go wrong, dear. I'll be waiting for you, Siggy.

0: Jack. There's no one in deck now. Are you ready?
1: Yes, yes. You keep a lookout. I'll be out in a minute.
0: All right. But hurry.
1: All right. There. Well, it's done, Janice. It's over. Now you get back in the cabin. And hurry, hurry.
2: Janice Bennett, the one thing that stood in your way, the life of Marion Kirby, was destroyed. But because of a little thing, because of a handkerchief and a spilled index file, you chose a path of least resistance. Now a path from which there was no turning back. Soon, Janice Bennett, I will read again from your record in the Diary of Fate.
3: We'll continue our story of Janice Bennett in just a moment. Now, here is our announcer.

0: Janice Bennett, because of the carelessly dropped handkerchief, you had met Philip Kirby. And now, a week later, as you and Philip left the ship and boarded a train bound for Boston and Aunt Claire, there was no thought of remorse. Now there was only what you thought to be the attractive future.
1: So you see, although Marion often corresponded with her dear Aunt Claire, she never saw her.
2: What about pictures?
1: There aren't any. Marion was hardly photogenic. Actually, she dreaded the sight of a camera.
2: Well, that helps. Mm. Now, Philip, are there any old servants or close friends I should know about?
1: Not a one. Aunt Claire's friends are all in the animal kingdom. Cats, dogs, canaries, that sort of thing. And servants, well, they just about change with the season. So don't worry, my dear. If we watch our step, we can't fail. When Aunt Claire talks of her pet cats or her faithful dog, we'll be intensely interested. And when she speaks of her late husband, the Colonel, we'll be completely absorbed.
2: Did the Colonel ever see Marion?
1: Frequently. He was a regular army man, you know, and in 1939 was military attaché in South Africa. That was before I met Mary, so I knew a little about him.
2: And he was killed in the war, right?
1: Well, officially, he's still listed as missing in action, but there's no doubt in anyone's mind that he's dead. Except, of course...

0: Aunt Claire. See, she cherishes the illusion that one day the Colonel shall return.
1: But what if he's right there? You'd know I'm not marrying him.
0: Don't be absurd. The chances, Janice, are 1,000,000 to 1 that the Colonel is dead. Now, you'll have to admit that those are pretty good odds.
1: Yes, Philip, they are. At those odds, it's hardly a gamble at all. Hardly.
0: Well, this must be it. 114 Grant Place.
1: Aunt Claire's cozy little mansion.
2: Good afternoon.
1: I'm Marion Kirby, Mrs. Fuller's niece.
2: Oh, please come in, Mrs. Kirby. Mrs. Fuller's been expecting you, Mr. Kirby, this morning. May I take the wrap?
0: Thank you. I hope the excitement of our arrival hasn't upset Mrs. Fuller.
2: Oh, no, sir, it hasn't. Mrs. Fuller's only concerned with her pets, and then, of course, there's her constant nightmare.
1: Nightmare? What do you mean?
2: Your aunt awakens almost every night and cries out that Carl has come back. Now that she's happy, excuse me, I'm afraid I think she's talking. I'll tell Mrs. Fuller you've arrived.
1: Nightmares about Carl's return. Carl? That's the Colonel's son. Philip. You don't think that...
0: That Aunt Claire's dreams are an oath? Now, you think the Colonel's going to pop in here momentarily? No, my. But neither do I think that your constant fretting over the matter is very much help. Remember, Marion, we've got to play this cleverly. Now, come on. It's time to meet Aunt Claire.
1: All right, Philip. I'm ready. I'm anxious to meet. More tea, Aunt Claire?
3: Oh, thank you. Taking tea with company's fun. Of course, I'm never really alone. I always have my little friend. Roger, my blue ribbon siren. Perky, my canary. But then again, it's not quite like having actual people like you two. Nor is it like having Carl here by my side.
1: You miss him terribly, don't you, Aunt Claire?
3: Yes, my dear, I do. Carl was more than just good company. And frankly, I can't get around very well without him. Oh, I do hope he returns before long. I'm not going to live forever, you know.
0: Come now, enough of that sort of talk. You're years ahead, Aunt Claire.
3: Two, if I'm lucky. And that reminds me. Philip, I'm too old to watch my business interests. And with Carl gone, getting around is a bothersome problem. So I'd like you and Marion to look after my investments.
1: Why, Aunt Claire, Philip here is an absolute wizard in the world of finance.
3: Well, that's good news. I'm glad to hear that you're so successful, Philip. I'm very glad. Well, 3 o'clock already. Philip, will you help me downstairs? It's time to see Roger.
0: It's a pleasure, Aunt Claire.
3: Thank you. I detest being bothersome. Well, maybe Carl will be back soon.
1: I hope so, Aunt Claire. I certainly hope so.
4: Yes, Janice. Brazenly you pretended to hope for Carl's return. But even as you smiled and spoke the comforting words, a sudden panic surged through you at the thought of your mock wish being realized. And hours later, as you and Philip sat alone in the library, possibility of Carl's return pressed heavily on your mind.
1: But, Philip, they never found this body. There's no proof he's actually dead. Why, for all we know...
0: Stop it, Janice. Colonel Fuller was in a plane that crashed in Germany and burned to nothing. That was in the winter of 1942. Janice, he's as dead as...
1: There's something to tell her.
0: Well, good evening, Aunt Claire.
1: Hello, Aunt Claire.
3: Good evening, children. That'll be all, Vincent. You can call about Carl now, if you will.
2: Very well, ma'am.
0: Call about Carl?
3: Yes. I checked with the authorities at least once a day. Never can tell just when you show up, you know.
1: What? You check
0: with the authorities once a day? Oh. Very sensible thing to do.
3: Well, I'm going to my room in a moment. But first, I want to tell you of a decision I've made.
1: A decision? About what?
3: Well, as you know, Marion, you are my sole heir, and as such, you inherit all my worldly possessions. But after our chat this afternoon, happened, I realized that Philip was more than just a care provider.
0: What do you mean, Aunt Claire? What are you getting at?
3: Well, now that there's no need to worry about you two, I can at last do something I've long dreamed of. Tomorrow I'm going to change my wish.
1: Change it? But how?
3: In memory of Carl. I'm going to leave all my money to the Society for the Prevention of Cruelty to Animals.
4: For a moment, Janice, you were stunned. You stared vacantly at Philip. The old woman hobbled from the room, a cane tapping for clearance. Then the full effect of her words crashed into your mind, and you realized that Claire Fuller had to be stopped. Yes, Janice, no matter what the cost, she had to be kept from changing her will.
1: Bailiff, did you hear? Did you? What are we going to do? How can we stop it?
0: Only one thing will stop Aunt Claire now, and that's her death, Janice. Her accidental death.
4: You saw there was no alternative, Janice. You had already murdered once. Now, with everything you both wanted almost within reach, another life was unimportant. But an hour later, as you plotted with Philip, I, fate, again intervened. And another little thing happened.
1: Philip, are you sure? Are you certain that nothing can go wrong?
0: I'm positive, Janice. Now, calm down. The cook has already left, and once I get Benson out of the house, the rest will be easy. Some way, we'll get Aunt Claire to the head of the stairs, and then...
1: And it's all over.
0: Exactly. Of course, we'll call for an ambulance, but...
1: Philip, your glasses, watch out.
0: Oh. Confound it. I've broken a lens. Wait a minute. This will do the trick very nicely. Yes. Benson. Oh, Benson, will you come in here a moment, please?
2: Yes, sir. Yes, sir. Is there something I can do for you, sir?
0: Yes, there is, Benson. I've broken the right lens of my reading glasses. I'm at a complete loss without them. I wonder if you'd happen to know of an optician who stays open evenings.
2: Why, yes, sir, I do.
0: Luckily, I kept a copy of my prescription. Just got these glasses a month ago. Oh, here it is. Thank you, Benson.
2: Quite all right. Glasses.
1: Well, that certainly was a lucky break.
0: Yes. And now, my dear, in a matter of minutes, it will all be yours.
5: Yes? Who's there?
1: It's me, Aunt Claire. We'd like you to join us in the library.
5: What is it, children?
0: It's about your decision to change your will, Aunt Claire.
3: Well, my mind's made up about that, but...
1: And nobody wants to change it.
0: No. You see, Marion and I have decided to make a donation ourselves, and, well, we'd like your advice.
3: Oh, I see. And in that case, what are we waiting for? Philip, give me your arm.
1: Aunt Claire, have you talked to anyone of this yet? About changing your will, I mean?
3: No, not to a soul. I'm not the kind to talk before I act. Philip, why have you stopped?
0: We're at the head of the stairs, Aunt Claire.
3: Well, what of it? Philip, where's your arm? Philip, don't you hear me? Philip, where are you?
6: Right here.
3: Philip!
4: It was all over, Janice. The woman you called Aunt Claire was dead. But even as you stared at her lifeless body, your thoughts turned to the wealth that would soon be yours. But soon I will write again under your name in the Diary of Fate.
7: And now, before the strange conclusion to our story of the Janice Bennett entry, here is our announcer.
4: Bennett, the moment Claire Fuller died... You had everything you wanted in life. And as you stood in the study and watched Philip calmly tell a policeman how Aunt Claire had accidentally fallen to her death, the hysteria that had surged through you during the awful moment of murder slowly subsided. But then Vincent entered the room.
2: Oh, Mr. Kirby, I don't know what to say. This accident, it's awful.
4: Who's this?
6: This is Vincent, officer. Mrs. Fuller's butler.
1: It's a terrible thing, Vincent. Aunt Claire was such a fine woman.
2: Yes, you should think that all this time I've been rushing home with good news for her, with wonderful news for her.
6: Good news? What do you mean, Vincent?
1: Good news about what?
2: About Carl. He's back.
6: What?
8: What are you saying, man?
1: No, he's back.
2: Yes, he's out in the hall.
1: Don't.
2: I'll get him.
1: No, don't. He'll know I'm not married. He'll know what we've done.
6: Dennis. Shut up.
4: Dennis. I thought your wife's name was Marion. Kirby?
1: Oh, stop it, Philip. What's the use? Carl knows. We lost it. You understand? We lost.
4: Hey, wait a minute. I want to know who this Carl is. Come on, calm down, Mrs. Kirby. Come on, calm down now.
1: Calm down? Well, I'll tell you who Carl is. He's the one man in the whole world who could ruin everything for us.
4: Huh?
1: He's the only man who knows that I'm not Marion Kirby. That I'm an imposter. A murderer.
2: What? I don't understand, ma'am.
4: What do you mean you don't understand?
2: Well, Mr. Kirby sent me to an optician to get his glasses repaired.
4: Yes?
2: The only one I knew of was right next door to the SPCA. So while I was waiting for the glasses, I checked, and that's where I found Carl. You see, Carl is a dog. Mrs. Fuller's seeing eye dog.
4: Yes, Janice Bennett. It never occurred to you that Carl could be a seeing-eye dog. In panic, you revealed your guilt and condemned both Philip and yourself to death. And now it is time to close the book. Yes, I, fate, am but the instrument of a plan. And the myriad little things that happen are the tools with which I work. Heed well the moral, you who listen, and remember, there is a page for you in the Diary of Fate.
7: Included in the cast of our story were Herbert Litton, Ginny Johnson, Gloria Gordon, Doug Young, James Murphy, Ray Erlenborn, and Hal Sawyer. Diary of Fate is a Larry Finley transcription, brought to you from Hollywood. 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
1: What has a hazelnut in every bite?
2: Sorry.
1: And thick milk chocolate for your delight?
2: Sorry.
1: Nougat and caramel golden light?
2: Sorry.
1: And don't forget the hazelnut in every bite. And again. What has a hazelnut in every bite?
2: Sorry.
1: Thick milk chocolate for your delight?
2: Sorry.
1: Nougat and caramel golden light?

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1: Yes, there's coffee pot freshness in every cup of Maxwell House.
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say, nobody saw me. Now for the change. The transformation into Henry Jekyll, and so goodbye to Hyde for all time, yes. Yes, that's certain. This evening's work makes him impossible. Hyde is now a murderer. The gallows wait for him. The gallows. What was it that old woman said so long ago? Oh, what does it matter? She was wrong. She never dreamt of such an alibi as mine. In another few minutes, I'll be the quiet, scholarly doctor. Trimming the midnight lamp in his study. And Edward Hyde will have passed away like the stain of breath upon a mirror. And here's the draught. The last I'll ever drink. Look at your reflection in the mirror. Fill your eyes with the sight of the creature of your own conjuring. He served you well. What crimes, what horrible delights he's known, and now the supreme experience of murder. To kill, to crush, to grind beneath one's heel. Madness, ecstasy, the power to take away another's life. That's to be a god. Edward Hyde, I pledge you, the only creature who has ever walked this earth and been pure, unalloyed evil.

Oh, God. Oh, God, have pity on me. What have I done? What have I done? Don't let me remember. Don't let me remember. Let me forget the damned horrors of this night. Her father. Margaret's father. Oh, no. No, no, it's not possible. I could never have been guilty, no matter how much I might hate him. I'll go to his place. I'll find it isn't true. What's this? Why? It's blood. There's blood on my hands. On my clothes. My boots. Heaven pity me. It must be true.

0: Who's there?
1: Eddie Wilson.
0: Eddie, for goodness sake, you're what's the matter?
1: Dr. Daniel, excuse me. I thought you'd be out of eyes. I saw it.
0: Come inside. Calm yourself. What are you talking about?
1: The old man, Mr. Utterson.
0: What? For pity's sake, what's this you're saying?
1: He killed him. Bring him to death when he
0: stopped. Stop that crying and tell me properly. You don't know what you're saying.
1: I do. He shut him in the room. I was upstairs and I heard it all. He killed him, I tell you. He's there lying in the house now.
0: Oh, heavens.
1: I fainted. And when I came round, there was no one there but myself and the old man lying where he'd left him.
0: But who did it? Who?
1: Oh, Hyde, of course.
0: Hyde. Then he came back.
1: He came back this evening while the old man was talking to me. As soon as he saw him, I think he made up his mind to kill him. I saw the look on his face.
0: Come along. He mightn't be dead.
1: Oh, yes, he is. I can tell you that.
0: Then we must get the police.
1: The police?
0: Oh, Lord, I forgot about you.
1: Well, I guess it's all up with me. Well, I won't put you away if I can help it.
0: It's all up with both of us, Hetty. And Henry, too. Everything is going to come out now.
1: What'll that mean to you?
0: Quite a bit of bother, I suppose. Oh, well, never mind about that now. Compared to what's happened tonight, that seems nothing.
1: Oh, but it is. It might be the end of you and Henry, mightn't it?
0: The end of quite a few things, I'm afraid.
1: But if I don't tell, they'll never know.
0: Hetty, my dear, by the time the police have finished questioning us, there'll be nothing that they don't know.
1: But suppose I'm not there for them to question.
0: There's not a corner deep enough or dark enough in the whole of England for you to hide him.
1: Oh, yes, there is. I know a one.
0: Then you'd better get into it right away. Because this murder will raise a hue and cry that'll ring from one end of the country to the other.

0: Margaret, my dear. Oh, my poor darling, what can I do for you?
1: Find me the fiend who killed him.
0: He'll be found, never fear. The police have got a perfect description of him.
1: Yes, but where is he? No one has seen him since he disappeared out of the house.
0: He'll never get away. There's not a train or boat in England that isn't being watched. And the whole country's being combed for him. He can't hide himself for long. He's too hideous, too unmistakable.
1: John, John, I can't believe it's true. Why should he want to do it? Daddy hadn't even seen him. He went down to that house to try and get him to sell it to someone. What made him do it?
0: Hush, darling. Don't think of those things.
1: I can't stop thinking. Oh, if only my brain would stop.
0: You need a sedative. Haven't you had a doctor?
1: Yes. Hugh Lanyon came along a while ago. He wrote me out a prescription.
0: What about Henry? Hasn't he been? Why isn't he here with you now?
1: Henry's ill. Very ill. He came along this morning, but he had to go away.
0: Ill? What's the matter with him?
1: I don't know. But he looked terrible. He just sat with his head in his hands and shook from head to foot.
0: Was he so devoted to your father?
1: No, not really. But there are things about Henry that make him different from other people. I never realized it so much as today. He looked just like death.
0: Why should he look like death? It's your father who has been killed. Why isn't he with you? Doesn't he realize that you need him as never before?
1: Oh, please, John.
0: I'm sorry, dear, but I just can't understand him. Forgive me if I've hurt you.
1: You haven't.
0: Then may I stay with you, or would you rather I went?
1: I'd like you to stay. I can't bear to be alone. I keep seeing awful pictures and hearing sounds.
0: Oh, darling. Here, let me sit beside you. Forget who I am. Just feel that I'm someone who loves you and wants to help. Who'd do anything on earth to comfort you.
1: And you do. I'm so glad of you, John. I never felt so terribly alone in all my life.
0: You'll never be alone. Not as long as I'm alive to be with you, darling. And Mother and Father are coming up to London tonight. They want you to come back to Devonshire with them and stay just as long as you like.
1: Perhaps I will, John. I don't know what I'll do just yet. Everything's so confused. So terribly unreal. I can't believe that it's true that I'll never see him again. Oh, Daddy. My dearest, dearest Daddy. How could I go on without you?
2: What's the matter with you?
0: I'm feeling rather under the weather. Come in.
2: I didn't say you do. You look as though you want to be in bed.
0: This dreadful business has shocked me terribly. Terribly. Shocked me terribly.
2: I should rather say it has. Apart from everything else, do you realize that our share in Hetty's evasion of the police is bound to come out?
0: Yes, I've thought of that. In the past few hours, I thought of everything. And I can honestly say that hell need have no fears for me after this.
2: I say, that's going a bit to extremes. Hetty swears she'll tell them nothing. She's a good little thing, you know. Despite all she says, I believe she's really fond of you.
0: Oh, please, please don't. My whole life has been passing in front of my eyes while I've been sitting here. And the part concerned with Hetty is one of the things I've found hardest to look at.
2: Well, we're both of us in danger of getting into a pretty mess. She's the only one who can help us to keep out of it. She stays quiet. No one on earth's going to suspect that we've ever had anything to do with her. I wish as much could be said about your association with Hyde.
0: Don't have any fears about Hyde. He'll never be seen again, that I can promise you.
2: Henry, you're not mad enough to be hiding him.
0: Hugh, I swear to God I never set eyes on him again. I give you my word of honor that I've done with him. It's all at an end.
2: Can you get rid of him so easily?
0: I told you once before it was in my power to dismiss him at any time I liked. I assure you I've done so.
2: Look, there's one thing I've always wanted to ask you. Don't think I'm poking my nose into your private affairs.
0: No, go ahead.
2: About that will you made, leaving your money to Hyde in case of your death or disappearance.
0: Well, what about it?
2: It was Hyde who dictated those terms, particularly the disappearance clause, wasn't it?
0: Yes, it was.
2: I knew it. He meant to murder you, Henry. You've had a lucky escape, if you ask me, though it took poor Utterson's death to do it.
0: I've had more than that. I've had a lesson. Oh, what a lesson I've had.
2: Look here, you want a pretty stiff pick-me-up. What drug have you got in these cupboards of yours? Better let me fix you up something.
3: Dr. Jekyll.
2: Yes, what's the matter, Poole?
3: There's two men from the police here waiting to see you, sir.
2: The police?
3: Yes, what shall I tell them, sir?
2: Where are they?
3: They're here with me now.
2: Well, what do you want?
4: Well, we're sorry to trouble you, sir, but we were told Dr. Hugh Lanyon is here.
2: That's right. I'm Dr. Lanyon.
4: Well, we'd like you to come along with us, doctor, and identify the body of a young woman.
2: A young woman? Who is she?
4: Name of Eddie Wilson, sir. She committed suicide about half an hour ago.

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0: There are three provinces in the kingdom of time: the past, the present, and the future. Living in the first, we find a historian, a sober, factual man whose interest lies only in the things that were and whose yesterday is more absorbing than his today. Most of us, however, live in the second province, the present. Our interests lie with the things that are, and we find satisfaction in trying to enjoy each moment as it comes. But there are those who spend their lives in province number three, and these are sometimes called dreamers. There is no past for them and no present, only the future. Avidly, they try to probe its hidden secrets. Tenaciously, they cling to each device, the horoscope, the palm, the crystal ball, and the deck of cards. Childishly, they are unaware of the dangers involved in knowing too much of coming events. Such a woman was Anna Sweet. She married her husband, Alvin, in 1912. Their story begins in that year, when Anna and Alvin Sweet scanned the horizon for future glories, forgetting, perhaps, that the paths of glory lead but to the grave.
1: Come on, Alvin, hurry. We'll miss the sideshow.
2: I'm tired, Anna. My feet hurt.
1: Nonsense. We haven't seen even half the exposition. They've got a model of the horseless carriage on the other end. Alvin, there's a telephone display nearby.
2: Couldn't we come back some other time?
1: Oh, all right. If that's the way you feel about it.
2: Don't be angry with me, Anna.
1: I was hoping to see the telephone. Maybe one day, when we're rich, we'll even have one of our own. Oh, it must be wonderful.
2: Well, let's go ahead, Anna. We've really seen enough.
1: You just don't like to have any fun. All you ever want to do is sit home by the fire and read your silly paper. I suppose that's what I get for not marrying a man near my own age.
2: Haven't you been happy?
1: I suppose so. Forget I ever said that, Alvin. I'm sorry.
2: You're probably right. A girl like you could have married someone young, handsome, rich. I often wonder why I was lucky enough to win you.
1: Or maybe I saw something in your future, Alvin. Maybe the cards told me that one day you'd be a big man.
2: The cards. It's always the cards. You're like a child that way.
1: Don't make fun of me. I don't like it.
2: Oh, forgive me, dear.
1: You're like all the other skeptics. You never see any farther than your nose. I tell you, the cards don't lie. Oh, look, another ice cream stand. I'll have a strawberry this time, Alvin.
2: Another ice cream cone? You've had two already.
1: What's the matter? Can't you afford it?
2: I was just thinking of your figure.
1: You're not the only man who has.
2: Anna, I don't like that kind of talk.
1: Oh, let's go home.
3: Excuse me, please.
1: Yes?
3: Baba is my name, Madame Baba. Would you like to have your fortune told?
2: Not now, thank you.
1: Wait. Your name is Baba?
3: My tent is just across the path. I saw you pass a lovely girl and an intelligent man. The cards may have something good in store for both of you.
2: Come on, Anna. Let's get your ice cream cone and go.
1: Never mind the ice cream. I want Madame Baba to read the cards for you.
2: But that's ridiculous. I don't believe in it.
3: There are many who come to Madame Baba's who don't believe. When they leave, it's different.
1: Oh, let's go into her tent, Alvin.
2: But it's just a waste of money, Anna. I don't like to have money.
1: Oh, why are you always so hard to get along with? Can't you do this one little thing for me?
2: Right, if you insist.
3: It may bring a change in your life, my friend. An important change.
1: A good change or a bad one, Madame Baba?
3: Only the cards can answer that. Sit down, my friend, while I place the cards.
1: I believe in cards, Madame Baba.
2: No, I don't.
1: Oh, Alvin.
3: That's quite all right. Each to his own opinion. Now, what do we see?
1: This card is a woman. A beautiful woman.
3: Yes.
1: Well, that might be me.
3: No.
1: No?
3: The woman is not you.
1: Oh, the money card. I see the money card.
3: Yes. And now we'll find out what it brings.
2: What's the matter?
1: The ace of spades. That means death.
2: Let's get out of here.
3: But just a moment. You may as well hear the story. It may save you a lot of grief. The death card, madam, is in an uncertain position.
1: You mean it may not come about?
3: That all depends. Your husband must beware of the color red.
2: Red?
3: It is a dangerous color for you.
2: What about green or pink or orange or magenta?
1: Alvin, stop being funny.
3: If you do not follow this advice, the color red will lead to money. A great deal of money.
2: Well, if that's what you call hard luck, I'm all for it.
3: But listen closely. When you get this money, you must refuse it.
2: Refuse it?
3: It is essential, my friend, that you do. Your life may depend on it.
2: Is that all?
3: Yes, that's all.
1: What else do you advise him to do, Madame Baba?
3: I have told him all I know. But I see he still doesn't believe. I can only repeat what I said before. Your husband must beware of red. and refuse this money. Or very soon, you will find yourself in widow's weeds.
4: You've been staring out that window for over an hour.
2: Come here and sit with me.
1: I have a headache. I don't feel too well.
2: You want to have a headache powder?
1: Oh, a powder won't help. It's more mental than anything else.
2: You're still worried about that... Oh, what that fortune teller said.
1: Well, then I wish you wouldn't take it so lightly.
2: But it's been almost a week now, and I'm still alive.
1: Oh, please don't joke about it.
2: Why not be sensible? Don't you see what nonsense it was? The color red. And all I could do to keep from laughing... the fortune it would bring me... maybe Madame Barber was thinking about the sweepstakes. The winners were announced in the papers today.
1: What was the first prize?
2: 50,000. There are no safer ways of making money. I saved myself money by not buying a ticket.
1: Elvin!
2: What?
1: That tie you're wearing.
2: This tie?
1: Take it off.
2: What for?
1: Can't you see it? It has red in it.
2: Now, really?
1: Take it off, I say.
2: You're choking me.
1: There. I'm throwing it into the fire.
2: Are you crazy? That tie cost...
1: I don't care what it costs. It's going to burn.
2: Oh. Anna... So worried. Then you must. Do you, Anna?
1: I don't know. Sometimes I don't act like it. Sometimes I'm mean to you. It's something I can't help.
2: I only wish I could give you all the things you wanted, Anna. Pretty clothes, fancy furs, horse and carriage, fine new house. This place is so small, so old.
1: Maybe one day you will, Alvin.
2: When the fortune teller's prophecy comes true.
1: No. I don't want it that way. I don't want it. Do you hear?
2: That's getting later. Let's go to bed.
4: Oh, dear. Be at the shop early tomorrow. Mr. Kinney said we're having a sale of celluloid collars.
1: Alvin.
2: Who can that be in this weather? Why, it's after 10.
1: You better look out of the window before you open the door.
2: Woman Anna. Drenched to the skin.
1: What can she want?
2: We'll have to ask her to find out.
1: Don't let her in, Alvin.
2: What?
1: I'm afraid.
2: Of a woman? We can't let her soak out there in the street. She may only want to ask directions. Evening?
1: Can I come in?
2: Why, yes.
1: The rain, it's coming down in streams. My carriage went into a ditch about a mile up the road and my horse ran away. I can't get help tonight and I don't know where to go. There's a hotel about 2 miles from here. Oh, I'd never make it. Couldn't I stay with you? We don't run a boarding house. I know that, but I'm cold and wet and sick besides. I'll pay you for it. I don't want any charity. Stay for the night. Just... She's going to faint. No, I'm all right. I won't collapse. Here's the money. I'll sleep on the couch if you want me to. Just let me stay.
2: We can't. On a night like this.
1: I don't like it, Elvin.
2: If she can have the attic room, she won't disturb us.
1: Thank you so much. You're kind. I won't forget it.
2: Do you mind if I ask what your name is?
1: Higgins. Cleo Higgins. But on account of my hair, most people call me

0: wake up.
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0: I can't stand it any longer.
1: It's 4 in the morning.
0: You've got to get rid of her now.
1: Who?
0: That woman.
1: You have to be morning, and then she'll leave.
0: I won't wait until morning, Alfred. I can't sleep as long as that woman's in the house. Bright red, like blood.
1: Go to sleep, Anna.
0: No. No, I'm getting rid of her. Alvin, our lives may depend on it. I'm telling her to get out of this house right now.
1: Anna, I can't understand you. Why don't you leave that poor woman alone?
0: Be quiet.
1: It's a crime to wake her up. Only 4 more hours.
0: I said be quiet, Alvin.
1: Do you hear anything in her room?
0: No.
1: She must be fast asleep. So ill.
0: Let her go to a hospital. This isn't a nursing home.
1: That fortune teller, that stupid prophecy, it's made a nervous wreck out of
0: me. Only a fool doesn't take a warning. Get out of my way. I'm going to wake her up. What's the light? The
1: lamp's on the trunk. Here, use these matches.
0: She sleeps well, I notice. Well, we'll put an end to our dreams. Alvin.
1: What?
0: Get out of it.

0: Curiosity is a weakness of the human race, and we all have an urge to look inside Pandora's box. From the point of view of time, this box contains the future, and its secrets are forbidden to us all. But there are always some who ignore the warnings and who refuse to remember that curiosity has often killed more than just a cat.
1: Oh, then what do we do?
2: Now, don't lose your head, Anna.
1: I knew it. I knew she'd bring trouble. Madame Barbara was right. You should have listened to her.
2: There's nothing to get upset about. As far as I can see, she died of natural causes. Probably a heart attack.
1: How do you know? You're not a doctor.
2: My father died that way, and his face was blue like hers. He's never even had a chance to get out of bed and call for help. She went like that.
1: Shall we get the police?
2: Yes. What's that she's clutching in her hand?
1: I don't know.
2: Let's see if I can force her fingers open.
1: Well, Alvin, don't touch the body.
2: Let me take a second. A slip of paper. Perhaps she wrote some kind of message. Not so easy to pry her hands open.
1: Oh, how can you even go near her?
2: I've got it. Let me see under the lamp.
1: What is it? It looks like...
2: Anna, get me the newspaper downstairs.
1: The newspaper? What for?
2: Don't argue with me, get it. Do you know what this is, Anna?
1: No.
2: It's a ticket on the sweepstakes. In the name of Lucky Red, and I'm almost sure, Anna, that's the name that was listed for the 50,000 first prize. That's all I know, Constable. She asked for a room, and we found her dead about an hour ago.
3: Well, it was just one of those things, I suppose. The coroner said it was a heart attack, all right, although she's kind of young. He said she must have exerted herself too much in the storm last night. But we found her carriage.
2: Oh, did you?
3: In a ditch. Huh? We also found a suitcase there. Now, are there any more of her things here except her clothes?
2: That's all she had, Constable. My wife loaned her the nightgown.
3: Nothing else, eh?
2: No, nothing else.
3: All right, Mr. Sweets. We'll hold the body at the morgue for a day or two and see if we can find a relative.
2: If there's anything more you need me for...
3: No. The case is closed as far as you're concerned. Good night.
2: Goodbye, Constable.
1: You didn't tell him, Elvin.
2: I didn't tell him what?
1: That there was something else. A sweepstakes ticket.
2: Be quiet, Anna. He may still be near the house.
1: You've got to give that ticket up.
2: Do I look like a moron? Give up 50,000, not me.
1: But it doesn't belong to you, Elvin.
2: No. And who does it belong to? The grave? What good will it do it now? These tickets are only registered by the silly names their owners give them. No one will be the wiser. All I have to do is claim the money. I won't be questioned.
1: Who wants the money? Who wants to make a bargain with death?
2: You're thinking of that blasted fortune teller again.
1: The prophecies came true, didn't they? First the color red and now the money. You remember what she said? If you keep that money, I'll dress in widow's weeds. Let me take Alvin, get rid of the ticket before it's too late.
2: No, not in a million years. She can take her prophecies and burn for all I care. All my life I wanted money, and so have you. I'm tired of being a worm. I'm going to live like a king.
1: Alvin, you regret it.
2: Will I? Well, you won't, my darling. Just think of the things I can get. I'll dress you like a queen. I'll quit the rotten job I've had for all these years. I'll buy you diamonds and furs. What do you say to that, Anna?
1: I have nothing to say, Alvin.
2: Don't look at me that way. Think you were seeing a corpse.
1: Maybe I am, Elvin. Maybe I am. Elvin?
2: Oh, don't bother me now, Anna.
1: Elvin, there's a man outside to see you.
2: Ma'am? Who is he?
1: His name is Higgins.
2: Is he related to...
1: She was his wife.
2: What did you tell him?
1: I said I'd call you.
2: What? Didn't you say I wasn't home? Do take the ticket away from me.
1: You'd better see him, Elvin.
2: All right. You stay here, Anna. I'll talk to him alone. Evening.
3: Good evening.
2: What can I do for you?
3: I'm Cleo's husband. They told me that she died in your home.
2: Yes. She took shelter here for the night and passed away very suddenly.
3: Yes, she had a bad heart. We had an argument and... she walked out on me. I only found out what happened to her this morning.
2: I'm deeply sorry, Mr. Higgins.
3: The police gave me her clothes. Was there anything else?
2: Anything else?
3: Did you find something on him that she might have lost?
2: I believe the police have everything, Mr. Higgins.
3: I'm not so sure.
2: I beg your pardon?
3: Where's her room, Mr. Sweets?
2: She slept in the attic.
3: Do you mind if I have a look around?
2: Not at all. I'll show you the way. The room's completely empty now, of course.
3: Empty?
2: We gave it a thorough cleaning after the accident. We removed all the furniture. The room's quite bare.
3: And there's no point in my seeing
2: you. Not really. Would you mind telling me just what it is you're looking for?
3: Oh, it's just a memento, something to remember her by. Something she had on when she left me.
2: Ring or bracelet, perhaps?
3: No, it wasn't a ring or a bracelet. Let it go, Mr. Sweets. Sorry to disturb you.
2: No trouble at all.
3: If you happen to run across anything that doesn't belong to you, here's my card.
2: I'll remember.
3: Good night, Mr. Sweet.
2: Goodbye, sir. Oh, Anna, I got rid of him. I fooled him completely.
1: Did you, Alvin?
2: The last we'll see of Mr. Higgins, the idiot.
1: I'm not so sure, Alvin. Come here.
2: What is it, Anna?
1: Under the lamppost across the street.
2: It's Higgins.
1: And I have a feeling he's waiting for you.
0: Well, do you think the cards are stacked against Alvin Sweet? Or like him, are you a skeptic, a disbeliever? Let's listen and learn.
2: Is he still there, Anna?
1: No, he's gone.
2: He didn't move from that spot for 5 hours. I thought we'd never be rid of him.
1: He looked dangerous, Alvin.
2: Well, he's gone now. I guess he's given up. But don't open that door.
1: Are you frightened, Alvin?
2: No, of course not. Frightened of what? I'll see who it is. Good evening.
3: Good evening, Mr. Sweet. Did you find that memento?
2: No.
3: Are you sure?
2: I told you before, didn't I? No.
3: Just thought I'd call to check. I'll get in touch with you again, mister.
1: 50,000 is a lot of money, Alvin. You won't be too willing to let it go.
2: Why, my wife, you are. You sound as if it's none of your affair. You sound as though he doesn't worry you in the least.
1: I stopped worrying, Alvin. When you did. There's nothing left to do now but wait.
2: Wait for what?
1: The rest of Madame Barber's prophecy.
2: Any longer.
1: I know.
2: He waits there like a ghost watching the house when I leave. He follows me in the street but always with that hand in his pocket.
1: The cards don't lie, Alvin.
2: What do you mean?
1: The cards don't lie.
2: Do you think he plans to kill me?
1: Cards don't lie. Alvin, is that you? Alvin, what are you doing in the cellar?
2: I told you to go away. There. Finished.
1: Why did you dig that hole?
2: Unless you know the better, Anna.
1: Tell me, Alvin.
2: I've had enough of Mr. Higgins and that prophecy. He's not going to kill me, do you hear? He's not going to get the chance.
1: What are you going to do?
2: I booked our passage, Anna. We'll leave tonight. We'll go abroad. I'll collect the money and we'll be in clover.
1: You haven't told me why you dug that hole.
2: He's here. He's here. He's driven me crazy long enough. I'll put an end to it now and I'll bury Baba's prophecy with him in the grave.
1: Alvin.
3: Good evening, Mr. Sweet.
2: Evening.
3: I thought I'd come by to see you once more. Have you had any luck?
2: That all depends, Mr. Higgins, on what you're referring
3: to. Let's put an end to this first, Mr. Sweet, shall we?
2: Anything you say.
3: Give me the sweepstakes, Tigger. The one you found on my wife.
2: Why should I?
3: Because it's mine. I paid for it. And my wife ran off with it. I want my ticket back, Mr. Sweet, and I want it now.
2: And if I refuse?
3: I'm a bigger man than you are. I dislike violence in any form, but I'd gladly beat you to a pulp.
2: I'll split it with you, Mr. Higgins.
3: That'd be silly.
2: Half for you, half for me, is to bargain.
3: Give me that ticket, Mr. Sweet. Did you hear what I said?
2: Take your head from that.
3: All right, that's just a sample. Now, I hate to hand it over.
2: Very well, you win. The ticket, it's on the mantle over the fireplace. Come with me. I'm asking you once more, Mr. Higgins. Will you share with
3: the
2: me...
3: The ticket, Mr. Sweet.
2: Here you are. And here's an added dividend.
1: You killed him. You smashed his skull with a book.
2: Was looking for it, wasn't he?
1: Killed him.
2: Now we're rid of him for good, Anna. And the prophecy has been broken. We're free and we're worth a fortune.
1: Murderer, Alvin.
2: No one will know but you. I'll bury him downstairs and we'll close the house. Why are you staring at me like that?
1: Horrible dream.
2: Well, don't act so high and mighty. You stood there in the hall and watched me do it. Why didn't you open the door and shout to the police? You wanted the money just as much as I did.
1: I didn't protest, Alvin, because I knew it was no use. No matter what we did, the prophecy would have to be fulfilled.
2: Are you coming with me, Anna, or must I leave you behind?
1: I'll go with you, Alvin.
2: Oh, good girl, good girl. I knew you wouldn't fail me, good girl. You're too smart, Anna. So am I. You see how smart I've been, don't you? No one can ever touch us, no one. You'll stay in that cellar as long as we keep this house, and we'll keep it forever.
1: But we're leaving the house, Alvin. You said we were going abroad.
2: Yes, we are, just as soon as I've collected the money. Look, I've got a surprise for you. Look, Anna, here are our reservations. Nothing's too good for you now, Anna, look.
1: Royal Suite. Sailing from Southampton, April 10th, 1912. Maiden voyage. SS Titanic.
2: The Titanic, Anna. What do you think of that?
1: I'm sure It'll be wonderful. The Titanic.

0: Time has its way of fulfilling its own prophecies, as Alvin Sweets discovered. As you remember, the Titanic hit an iceberg and sank in mid-ocean.
1: The clock will be heard again next week, same time, same station. Written by Lawrence Klee and starring Hart McGuire as the clock. You heard Don Crosby as Alvin Sweets. Others in the cast were Myrna Dodd, Sheila Sewell, Ruth Cracknell, Len Teal. The clock, directed by John Saul, is a Grace Gibson radio production.
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2: Once upon a time there was an engineer.
3: Choo-choo Charlie was his name, we hear.
2: He had an engine and he sure had fun. He used good and plenty candy to make his train run.
4: Charlie says, well, my good and plenty, Charlie.

13th and the 13th.

0: Jim! Jim Howard! Over this way!
1: Bill Andrews, you old pill roller.
2: Golly, am I glad to see you.
3: Well, Jim Howard, welcome to Cape Howell. You're just the medicine the doctor ordered.
2: And you're the doctor. How are you, Bill?
3: Never better. Say, am I glad to shake hands with you again. You're the same old Jim. 5 years haven't changed you a single bit.
2: Well, I'm sorry. I can't say the same thing about you. You look tired, almost sick. I say, you aren't ill, are you?
3: Ill? Oh, no. No, I've just been working hard. Not much sleep lately. Come on, I've got a wagon waiting right over here.
2: Wagon?
3: Sure, nothing fancy about us. We'll take the wagon to the boat landing, and then we'll row over to my island.
2: Say, now, wait a minute, Bill. Are you trying to rib me? What do you mean, your island?
3: Oh, didn't I tell you? I haven't lived in Cape Howell for 3 years. I find it more pleasant and comfortable out on the island.
2: But what island?
3: Folks around here have another name for it. But don't mind them if you hear it. I call it Échappée.
2: Say that again, Bill.
3: Échappée.
2: Well, what's that, Scandinavian or Esperanto?
3: French. Come on. Here's the wagon over here. Young John's waiting on the boat landing.
2: Oh, I say, how is young John?
3: Jim, I don't know. I'm worried about him. He's having trouble with his studies. Doesn't seem to like books and hates company.
2: Well, I'd say he's more lonesome than anything else.
3: It's more than lonesomeness, Bill. Ever since Bill Jr. died, he hasn't been the same.
2: Angela and I were sorry to hear about Bill Jr. It's pretty sudden, wasn't it?
3: Yes, pretty sudden. That's the way it is in this country, though. So much fever, so few conveniences. Oh, by the way, you say Angela and the child will be along in a few days?
2: Oh, yes. You got my wire?
3: Got it yesterday. I didn't know your sister lived at Lawston.
2: Oh, yes, she has for years. Angela wants to visit about a week, and then she'll come on down here to Cape Howell by steamer. Well, incidentally, old man, do you think this country's all right for the baby?
3: Had her shots, has she?
2: Oh, yes. Yes, I did everything you suggested in your letter. You know, that letter you wrote almost scared Angela out of coming. She said if it's that dangerous here, she doesn't think we should risk the child's life by bringing her here.
3: Well, there's no danger at all if the child's been inoculated against the three diseases I mentioned.
2: Well, I took care of that all right. You're sure there's no other danger?
3: I've taken care of any other danger there might be.
2: Hmm? What do you mean?
3: Just that. There's nothing in the world for you or Angela to worry about. Please believe me, Jane.
2: All right, old man, all right. Huh. Angela and I are on the first vacation we've had since we've been married. And believe you me, we're here to make the best of it.
3: Good, that's fine. Come on, the wagon's waiting, see? Right over there.

0: Fine country, eh, what, Jim?
1: Oh, marvelous. We've enjoyed the whole trip so far. Didn't even get seasick on the way across. Not even the baby. And she only a year old.
0: Say, I'm anxious to see that girl. How come you named her Sandra?
1: Well, that's one of Angela's favorite names.
0: Pretty name, I like it.
1: Oh, this is the blamedest means of transportation I've ever had to endure. I thought you would at least have your own limousine.
0: No, Jim. I haven't been doing so well lately. I hope you'll be able to put up with what I have to offer you on the island.
1: Rough and rugged, is it?
0: Quite. I built the cabin myself. It's not much, but it's comfortable. Oh, by the way, did you bring the books I wrote you about?
1: Books? Oh, yes, they're in the trunk.
0: Good.
1: I must say, that's the strangest collection of books I've ever heard of. What kind of experimenting are you doing on that island anyway?
0: It's pretty serious, Jim, I assure you.
1: Well, it must be. I read your books on the way across.
0: You did?
1: Yes, indeed. Dr. Elgin Woodward's book on lycanthropy and Henry Joseph McClure's pamphlet on the disease Lupus vulgaris and Guy Ender's story, Werewolf of Paris, and two other books on werewolves. Can't for the life of me imagine, Andrews, what you want with books like that out here in this wilderness.

0: All right, Jim, here we are. Oh, John, here's Jim Howard. You remember Mr. Howard, don't you, Johnny?
1: Well, sure he does. How are you, John, old boy?
2: All right. Glad to see you, sir.
1: Oh, I say, where was that old smile I used to see? Here, let me shake your hand.
2: No, sir. I don't want to shake hands.
1: Oh, come on now. We're old friends, aren't we?
2: No, Mr. Howard.
1: Oh, I say, now.
0: Jim, just a minute.
2: Let go, Mr. Howard.
1: There.
0: Jim.
1: Oh, there now. Shake just like old friends.
2: Let go. Let go my hands. Let go.
0: Jim, please.
1: I say, the boy's handbill.
0: Come on, Jim. Into the boat with you. Come along, Johnny. Johnny, get into the boat, son.
2: Yes, sir.
0: Come along, Jim. All right, I'm shoving off. All right, Johnny. You want to take the oars for the exercise, or you want me to row? Well, son?
2: I told him not to shake my hand. I told him, didn't I?
0: Johnny.
2: Can I help it? Is it my fault if my hand's all...
0: Johnny! You want to row or not?
2: Yes, sir. I'll row.
0: Okay, son. Hop to it.
1: Johnny. Sonny. If I did something...
0: Come on. Down to the other end of the boat, will you? Here. Sit here.
1: I say, Andrews, that boy's hand.
0: Quiet. He's upset enough.
1: But, Bill, the palm of Johnny's hand. Good Lord, man. It's all covered with a thick rope of hair.
0: Okay, Jim. This is your room.
1: Say, this is fine. You say you built this yourself, Bill?
0: Yep. Every bit of it. How do you like my island?
1: Well, I think it's perfect. But pretty inconvenient.
0: Oh, I don't mind. Sorry we had to arrive here so late. I'll show you around in the morning.
1: Yes, I'm anxious to see the rest of your place, Bill. I want to talk to you more about your work.
0: Yes, of course. Tomorrow. It's pretty late now.
1: Yes, it is late. No, I'm afraid I rather bored you, old man, with my chatter at the dinner table.
0: Oh, Jim, you heathen. You've never bored me a minute in all the time I've known you.
1: Oh, that man Rayfield of yours is certainly an excellent cook.
0: Yes. He's an excellent tutor for young Johnny, too. You'll find him quite helpful if you want anything.
1: Fine.
0: Oh, by the way, the people in this spot are a superstitious lot, Jim. Don't let them bother you with any of their nonsense.
1: Nonsense?
0: Yeah, a silly rot about... Well, things in the night.
1: What things?
0: Oh, there's nothing, of course. But they take all sorts of means to ward off, well, the evil spirits.
1: Oh, I see.
0: Here, I'll set this charm here on your desk. You won't be using the desk.
1: Charm? What charm?
0: Well, it's just a simple thing that the people hereabouts always insist on putting in the room in which a person sleeps. Here, these three bits of green twigs... Two of them standing upright, like this. There we have it.
1: Hey, what is this?
0: One cross piece on the uprights, like this. Then a lakeshore pebble. This little bit of charred wood. There you are. Now you're fully protected.
1: Protected against what?
0: Why, those evil spirits I was telling you about. And now just forget about them, Jim. I just put the charm here in case Raphael comes in. He's very superstitious, and he'll never rest until he's made a charm for you himself.
1: Well, all right, but I still...
0: Now, just forget all about it. Just a whim of Raphael's. Good night, Jim.
1: Night, old man. See you in the morning.
0: Right. Bright and early. If you need a spare blanket, there's one in the closet there.
1: Right, Bill. Good night.
0: Pleasant dreams.
1: A whim of Raphael's, huh? Three bits of green twig, lakeshore pebble, and a piece of charred wood. That's a strange combination. To ward off evil spirits, so Bill claims. But what evil spirits? Great horned toads, what's that? What in the world is that? Bill!
3: Bill, I say, Bill, what's that howling?
4: It is nothing, Mr. Owl.
1: Huh? Oh, you, Raphael.
4: Nothing but a wild animal howling in the night.
1: But that sounded like a wolf.
4: Wolf, Mr. Owl?
1: Yes.
4: It couldn't have been a wolf. There are no such animals in this country, you know.
1: I know that, but... There, you hear it?
4: It will be all right, sir. Did Mr. Andrews give you the charm?
1: Charm? Oh, yes, the charm.
4: It will protect you, sir, from anything.
1: Wait a minute, Raphael, don't go. Just what is this thing I'm being protected from?
4: Oh, nothing. Nothing, sir, nothing at all. People around these parts are curious about this all. Superstitious, you know, and all that sort of thing. So we humor them by always keeping a charm in the sleeping rooms of our homes.
1: Yes, but I don't see why you should worry about humoring anybody. Way out here alone like this on this island.
4: Well, sir, it is just the habit of Mr. Andrews Araco.
1: But he said it was you he was satisfying by placing the charm in my bedroom.
4: Yes, sir. That is, well, what I mean is, sir, I'll best be going. Young Johnny isn't feeling so well tonight. I hope you sleep good, Mr. Owl. And don't worry about the owling. Nothing will harm you.
1: Don't worry about the howling. Jane, that howl's coming from the east wing of this cabin. Right over there. By George, I'm going to skirt this place and have a look. Quiet now. Not a sound. A light just went on in that room the sound's coming from. That window's heavily barred. And the window glass is frosted and curtained so no one can see inside. The howl is coming from inside that room. Here's the door to the place. Oh, Bill. Bill, are you in there? Bill. Some animal in there, all right. Bill. Andrews, are you in there? Whatever it is, it's trying to get out. Bill. Bill, are you all right? Are you in there, old man? Bill, are you in there? Bill.
0: Yes, Jim. What is it?
1: I just wondered if you were all right. I heard that animal howling, and I thought that...
0: Animal? What animal, Jim?
1: Don't tell me you didn't hear it.
0: You weren't by any chance dreaming already, were you, old boy?
1: But the howling came from inside that room.
0: Say, you have been hearing things.
1: I certainly have. Just before you opened the door, I heard an animal sniffing and whining and scratching at the door.
0: Oh, now, Jim. A joke's a joke.
1: But I'm not joking.
0: Well, come on inside and look for yourself, then.
1: Does anybody use this room?
0: Certainly, it's young Johnny's. He and Bill Jr. had the room together before we lost Bill Jr.
1: Bill, I'd swear there was an animal in here a moment ago.
0: Normally, Jim, I'd be a little confused by what you're saying. Well, the long trip, worry about your baby daughter...
1: Look, there on the door. Long, deep scratches, like an animal's nails would make.
0: Oh, those. Jim, those marks are ancient. The boys used to own a collie dog. We don't have him anymore. We used to shut him up in here sometimes, and he'd scratch on the door for someone to let him out.
1: Now, what's this? Bill, what is this? A long, heavy chain, securely fastened to the metal bedpost, and a huge leather collar on the other end.
0: Yes, that was the collie's chain and collar. We've never removed it from the bed. We'd chain the dog here at night to protect the boys.
1: But look here. Fresh blood stains on the collar, and... little wisps of grayish fur.
0: Jim, forget it. Those stains aren't fresh. That dog hair has probably been there for ages.
1: Yeah. I suppose so. But why the bars on the windows, Andrews?
0: Just a protection for the children. Come on the living room, old man, and Let me get you a drink. Call it a night, shall we?
1: Yes. So I suppose we'd better. Maybe a little sleep will do everybody a lot of good.

0: Angela, I can't tell you how happy I am to have you and Jim here to visit me.
1: Well, we've looked forward to this for 6 months, Bill. I envy Jim for having a week's head start on me.
2: Oh, we really like it here, Bill. Baby asleep, dear?
1: Yes. And it's time we had some rest, too.
0: And that's my hint to clear out.
1: No.
0: Oh, I forgot. I'm going over to the mainland. I'll be back by morning.
2: Anything wrong, Bill?
0: Oh, no, not a thing. Jim, may I ask a favor?
2: Certainly.
0: That watch charm you're wearing, solid silver, isn't it?
2: Why, yes, it is.
0: Do you think you could give it to me?
2: Give it to you? Why, of course.
0: I have a very special reason for wanting it. I wouldn't ask for it if I didn't have.
2: Here you are.
0: Thanks, old man. I hope I can return it to you. Well, good night. See you tomorrow.
2: Good night, Jill.
1: Jim, why does Bill act so strangely?
2: I don't know, dear. I wonder why he wanted that silver watch charm. Odd. Oh, by the way, you said you had that wire for me.
1: Oh, yes. It's here in my purse. I'll get it for you. Would you cover Sandra, dear? She's kicked her blanket off.
2: Oh, sure.
1: Here you are, darling.
2: Thanks. I say, Angela.
1: Yes, dear?
2: Listen. In answer to your cable, I have been able to learn that the grandfather of William J. Andrews was shot in France almost half a century ago by an angered mob. His grave was recently opened, and instead of the remains of a man, investigators found the almost perfectly intact body of a strange beast, somewhat resembling a wolf.
1: Jim. No.
2: Just about now.
1: Oh, Jim, what's that?
2: Something's wrong. Come on, hurry.
1: Oh, look. Look down the doorway of that room with the bars at the windows.
2: Some animal running out there near the edge.
1: Jim!
2: I hit that creature 3 times. I couldn't have missed him. And yet the bullets didn't even slow him down.
1: Oh, Jim. Down the doorway. It's Rafael. Look at him. Oh, his throat.
2: Only an animal could have done a thing like that.
1: Where's young Johnny? Look, Jim. That heavy chain hanging from the bedpost.
2: The collar's gone. Chain snapped right in two. Angela. You and I have a job to do. I hate to ask you to do this, but I think you've got the courage.
1: To do what, dear?
2: Come along with me. You will see.

0: You about ready to get the lid off the box now?
1: Oh.
0: Steady, Angela. Steady.
1: Oh, this seems terrible. Desecrating Bill Jr.'s grave like this. Digging up the casket.
0: If I'm wrong about this... Well, we see. Hand me that bar. That's it. Now, hold the light over here now, Angela. Just another nail or two.
1: Jim!
0: Just exactly what I thought.
1: That's not a boy's body in that casket.
0: It's what was Bill Jr.
1: But look. Woolly fur all over it. And that head and face. Like a dog's.
0: Like a wolf's.
1: Oh, Jim.
0: Young Bill Jr. died a werewolf. His great-grandfather before him had the same disease. That's why Bill Jr. died so mysteriously. That's why Andrews had to leave the mainland to move out here. And all the while, he's been studying, trying to effect a cure. The hair on the palms of young Johnny's hands. Not wanting me to shake hands with him. Now I see why Bill was so insistent about the charm of twigs, stone, charcoal. My watch charm. A silver bullet.
1: Jim!
0: That howl again.
1: That's coming from our room, Jim.
0: Come on, hurry. Hurry. Look, there's no light in the room. We left it on, didn't we?
1: Oh, yes, we did. Oh, Jim, hurry.
0: There. The light went on. Look out there. Let me in there. Oh, locked. This door's locked. Who's in there? Open this door. Open up.
1: Oh, Jim. Jim.
0: Open up this door. Open up, I say.
2: Bill. Everything's finished now. Young Johnny is dead.

0: Friday the 13th. And you have heard Scott Bishop's 13th original tale of dark fantasy. W is for werewolf. Ben Morris was heard tonight as Jim Howard. Garland Moss was Bill Andrews. Eleanor Naylor Corrin took the part of Angela Howard. Fred Wayne was Raphael. And Don Stoltz played young Johnny. Next Friday night at the same time, listen to the 14th in this series of dark fantasy dramas. An intriguing, exciting story called A Delicate Case of Murder, written by Scott Bishop. A strange, weird tale of a spiritualistic medium who suddenly finds herself in the midst of a vicious and well-planned murder plot, with herself the victim. Murder and fantasy combine to produce one of the most eerie adventures you have ever heard in A Delicate Case of Murder. Tom Paxton speaking. Dark Fantasy comes to you each Friday night from WKY, Oklahoma City.
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6: Oh, stories. Weird stories. And murders, too. The hermit knows of them all. Turn out your lights. Turn them out. Ah. Have you heard the story? The author of murder, eh? Then listen while the hermit tells you the story.
7: Hazel Clinton. Well, I'm glad to see you. Come in, sit down. Let me look at you. Ah, it's good to see you again.
8: It's good to see you again, too.
7: Only seen you once since your marriage. Where do you and Lyman hide out? And how is that author husband of yours, anyway?
8: Well, it's your fault you haven't seen us. Been invited 3 times, you know.
7: Pam couldn't get away. Besides, why do you live way out in the wilderness? Hazel, you're not ill. Or are you?
8: No, Dr. Russell. It isn't I.
7: Bob. Not Dr. Russell to you, my dear.
8: It's easier to call you Dr. Russell on a call like this.
7: What can I do for you, Hazel? Here. Want to smoke? Have a cigarette.
8: Thanks.
7: There now.
8: I came to talk to you about Lyman.
7: Yes? Is he ill, Hazel?
8: It's worse than that. I don't know what it is, but it's something dreadful. Terrible, I know.
7: You tell me the best you can.
8: Well, at first, when we moved out in the country, he seemed so happy. He was busy writing a new novel.
7: And he had you there with him?
8: Yes. I thought that should make him happy. He'd made me rush the marriage so.
7: Married 2 months before you planned to be, weren't you?
8: Yes. But then, several months after we'd been out in the country, Lyman began to act very strange. Very strange.
7: What do you mean?
8: Well, at first I thought it was fear of something. I don't know what. And then he began to sit in the library. All night long.
7: Writing, you mean?
8: Some, perhaps. But when he'd come upstairs early in the morning, He looked like someone who had undergone a terrible struggle, an ordeal. His face would be white and chalky. His eyes would jerk and his lips tremble.
9: How long has this been going on?
8: For a month now. Oh, it's terrible. Something's driving him mad. Whatever it is, it'll kill him.
9: Hazel, I don't know what to say. I can't say anything right offhand. But you know, my dear, writers... Well, anyway, Lyman has always been rather a peculiar chap. Normal, of course. Normal as any of...
8: He's not normal now. He's changed. He's not the same. Oh, you've got to do something.
9: Can you get him to come and see me?
8: No. That's the trouble. I can't. He won't leave the house for a day. I've begged him to get out, but he won't.
9: Tell him you were coming to see me?
8: Oh, mercy, no. Just in town, shopping.
9: And you want me to come to him? Is that it?
8: Exactly.
9: Without his knowing, I'm making a professional call.
8: Yes. I want you to come for the weekend, and while there, see if you can do anything for him.
9: I'm not a psychiatrist, honey. I may advise pills when he needs a change of air.
8: Oh, I know you. You'll do the right thing. When can you come?
9: Well, want me this weekend? Tomorrow?
8: Indeed, I do.
9: I think I can get away this weekend. I will. I'll be there.
8: Oh, fine. I feel better already. About Lyman, I mean. I know you can help him if anyone can.
9: Don't put too much faith in a doddering old surgeon, my dear.
8: Oh, you're the best physician in the world, because I have faith in you. I'll be expecting you for dinner tomorrow.
9: A splendid dinner. I've really eaten more than I ought.
8: Oh, it's nice to see a man relish a meal. Lyman rarely eats.
10: I was going to tell you, Bob, that I have no appetite, but it isn't true.
8: Lyman, you know it is. Why, night after night, he leaves the table scarcely touching his plate.
10: It isn't true, I tell you.
9: Well, perhaps Lyman is more sensible than I am. Now, I know too hearty a meal isn't good for me, particularly at night. I don't recommend it to my patients, but like all who preach, I don't practice my own teachings.
8: Like the shoemaker's children who go without shoes?
9: Something like that.
8: Well, if you finish your coffee, shall we go to the drawing room?
9: Fine. Now, Lyman, how about telling me about your new novel? What's the theme?
10: I haven't been writing lately.
8: But he has to soon. He's promised his publishers that it'd be ready in a month.
10: Don't remind me what I have to do. I'll have it ready.
9: I'm sure you will. With Hazel here for inspiration, it ought to go fast.
10: Shall we go to the drawing room, then?
8: Yes. This way, though.
9: Beautiful here. Beautiful, then. Hazel, this is a lovely home you have out here in the country.
8: I'm glad you like it.
9: Quiet and peaceful, too. Ought to be a writer's paradise.
8: Oh, here, Bob, sit in this chair. I'm sure you'll find it comfortable.
9: Thank you.
8: Where are you going to sit, Lyman?
10: If you'll excuse me, I think I'll go to the library. I have some work to do.
9: Don't let me annoy you, Lyman, or keep you from work.
8: But I thought you'd like to visit with Bob.
10: I tell you, I have work to do.
9: All right, of course we'll excuse you.
10: Yes, I have work to do.
8: Will you join us later?
10: Perhaps. No, don't wait for me. It's getting late. I'm sure Bob will want to retire soon.
8: Oh, but it's early yet, Lyman.
10: All the same, don't wait for me.
8: Well, what do you think?
9: I don't know what to think.
8: He does act strange, doesn't he?
9: Yes.
8: He isn't the same.
9: No, he isn't.
8: Changed. And I'm so awfully worried. Notice how he glances everywhere and looks nowhere?
9: I did.
8: What can be the trouble?
9: Seems to be listening for something. Waiting for something.
8: Yes, that's it.
9: Of course, Lyman's never been very loquacious.
8: No, that's right. He dislikes small talk.
9: There's something almost rude about his taciturnity this evening.
8: Oh, I know. Oh, Bob, as a doctor, not as a friend, what would you say is the matter?
9: My dear, I can't answer you yet.
8: Is it I? Is he tired of me?
9: No, I don't think so.
8: But I must know. Notice how white and drawn his face is.
9: He's under some strain, all right.
8: What do you propose to do?
9: As soon as you go upstairs to bed, I'm going to the library and sit with him.
8: Oh, but he won't let you.
9: I'm accustomed to giving orders, not taking them.
8: I know, but you don't
9: know
8: how...
9: He'll let me stay. Did you notice how he kept looking towards the library and yet tried to hide it from us?
8: Why, yes. Now that you mention it, I do.
9: I have a feeling that whatever it is that's bothering Lyman... The library has something to do with it. I'll do my best tonight to find out what it is.
11: Who is it?
9: It's I, Bob.
11: What do you want?
7: Let me in, won't you?
11: Sorry, Lyman. I'm busy.
7: Why lock the door, Lyman?
11: Never mind. Go away.
7: Lyman, I'll call one of the servants to open it for me. I'll rouse the whole house.
11: You can't come in. All right, all right.
10: Well?
7: Come on, let a fellow in.
10: You came here to snoop, I know it. Hazel brought you here to watch me.
7: And you admit that there is something wrong, Lyman?
10: I admit nothing. What time is it?
7: Chimes just struck as I came down the hall. Let's see. 11:45.
10: Then you must go. Get out of here.
7: I don't understand.
10: The door. I must lock the door.
7: Come on, Lyman. Tell me what it is that's bothering you.
10: Go, leave me alone.
7: No, I'm here to stay.
10: I have a gun here, Dr. Russell.
7: But you won't use it. Not on me.
10: She'll be coming in a moment. She'll try to get out of this room, rattle the doorknob. Try to get out of this library to kill my wife.
7: I confess I don't know what you're talking about. Who will come, Lyman?
10: You'll hear her in a minute. Moving out of those bookshelves. Moving towards me. Towards the door.
7: Who do you mean?
10: At first, you'll smell the perfume she always wore.
7: Lyman, who are you talking about?
10: Shirley Gray. The ghost of Shirley Gray.
7: Shirley Gray?
10: The ghost of Shirley Gray. She lives in this room. At night, midnight, she tries to get out and kill Hazel.
7: Oh, now come, Lyman. You've been working too hard. Your mind is weary. Your imagination is working overtime. Better go up and get some sleep.
10: I knew this would be the way. I knew what you'd say. You think I'm out of my mind? You think I'm crazy? Well, I'm not. You doctors are fools. Can't see. Only measles. Smallpox. You only can see something that bats you in the face.
7: It's only because I can see that I'm asking you to go upstairs and get some rest. No one can go on sleepless for weeks and remain sane.
10: I'm sane, all right. More than you are. Listen. The clock. It's midnight. She'll be here in a moment. Listen. Listen, do you hear? Listen if you dare. Do you hear her?
7: I hear nothing, Lyman.
10: She's coming nearer. I can almost see her tonight. She's dressed in a soft, flowing gown. She's coming closer towards me. Nearer. Nearer. She's coming nearer. Shirley! I didn't kill you. I didn't mean to kill you.
7: Lyman, what on earth is that?
10: Dr. Russell, don't grab my arm. Let me go. Let me go, I tell you. Let me go. Can't you see? She's moving towards the door. She wants to get out. No! No, you can't get out of here. I'll stop you. No! No, you can't get out that door. Get back. Back into the shelves. I didn't mean to kill you, Shirley. Get back into the shelves. Back, back. I'm pushing her back. I'm winning. Winning. Back. Back into the shelves. Back. There.
7: Lyman. Lyman, what is it?
10: It's all over now. I won. She didn't get out. She's gone back. Now I can go upstairs and sleep. Sleep. I've won the battle for another night.
6: Who is Shirley who comes out of the bookcase at midnight? Is it someone Lyman killed? The hermit will tell you before the night is done.
0: There are people in most countries who would like to live in the Republic of the United States or the Dominion of Canada, where that good Olga Cole is sold. The citizens of our free countries are the envy of many people elsewhere because of the personal freedom which we have enjoyed. Why, then, doesn't every country adopt a form of free government? One answer is that, unfortunately, there are people and parties in many nations who are so greedy for power that they will sacrifice the freedom of their fellow countrymen to obtain power for themselves. History, even recent history, is replete with such instances. That is why the citizens of the Republic of the United States and the Dominion of Canada must be careful to recognize at its very beginning any movement to steal or limit their freedom. That is not always easy.
12: The man who would enslave a free people doesn't begin by saying, "Now I'm going to be your dictator." Instead, he probably will claim that he is a devoted supporter of personal freedom. But all the while, he will support policies that weaken and undermine personal freedom. Such a man will deny any totalitarian aims. But free citizens must not be deceived by such denials. Apparently, it is a cardinal principle of every sincere totalitarian that he is justified in lying, if such lies will advance his plans. In these times, no public figure and no party or organization supporting such a person can be accepted without careful consideration. Every public figure and organization must be carefully scrutinized. And if their real aims are to limit or to destroy our freedom as individuals, they must be opposed and defeated. Now the hermit again.
6: The next morning, Dr. Russell talks to Lyman about the mysterious Shirley. Is the doctor talking to a murderer, eh? Listen.
7: Lyman, I want to hear the story. In this clear, clean daylight, I want you to tell me your story.
10: It's nothing I can tell you.
7: I'm your friend, Hazel's friend. I can't see your lives ruined, see your whole future shattered by some strange thing that holds you that, if it were brought out into daylight, would vanish.
10: You think it would?
7: I'm sure it would.
10: It's with me as much in the day as it is at night.
7: I found out since last night that Shirley Gray was a character in your last novel. Now, certainly, Lyman, you aren't going to sit there and tell me that you believe a character out of a storybook can return to haunt you.
10: Yes, yes, she does.
7: It's absurd. Besides, from what I know of ghosts, doors wouldn't bother them. They'd walk right through them.
10: Not Shirley. She isn't strong enough yet. She hasn't been dead long enough.
7: Then how should she kill Hazel? How do you know she wants to kill her?
10: For revenge. I killed Shirley when she was still young, lovely. She didn't want to die.
7: But how do you know she wants to kill Hazel?
10: Because night after night, she's come to me. Guided my hand while I write. Has written, "I'll take your wife from you, just as you snatched my lover."
7: Lyman, listen to me. Characters from storybooks, I don't care how real they are to you, were never flesh and blood. They can't inhabit a spirit world.
10: But Shirley Gray was flesh and blood. I took her out of life and put her in a book.
7: You mean you used some real girl as a type for your story?
10: Yes, I did.
7: Tell me about it, Lyman. Perhaps I'll be able to aid you.
10: It was several months before I was married. You remember I went up to that lake in the north to write?
7: I remember.
10: It was while I was there that I met Shirley Gray. She was the most strikingly beautiful girl that I'd ever seen.
8: Max, this is Mr. Clinton. Mr. Lyman Clinton.
13: How do you do, Mr. Clinton? Shirley tells me you're an author. She's frightfully keen on your stories. But I'm ashamed to say I don't believe I've ever read any of your work.
10: Oh, don't apologize, please. I'm the one who should do that. Afraid I write for money, not fame.
8: Oh, it isn't true. We've had a grand time talking books. From early French beginnings of the novel to modern. From Zola to John de Pastor.
13: Oh, it's nice of you to entertain Shirley, Mr. Clinton. I can only come out weekends. Gets pretty lonely here at the lake with only your folks for company.
10: The pleasure's been mine, I assure you.
13: Come on. We're wasting a glorious day meant for swimming. I'll race you to the second sandbar, Shirley.
8: Right. Want a bet? What a say?
10: Whatever you say.
13: And so I spent days at the lake with her, walking through the woods, talking, and falling in love with her.
7: But this Max, who was he?
13: The boy she loved, was engaged to.
7: Yes? Go on, Lyman.
13: In Shirley's company, I could feel myself groping for new thoughts, beginning to live more than I ever had before. She had a free and full imagination.
7: Yes?
13: She wasn't muddled by life as most people are. She possessed a spiritual insight, clear, alive.
7: I understand.
13: And one night I told her how I felt about her.
7: But Hazel, you were engaged to Hazel at the time.
13: I'd forgotten about Hazel. She belonged in another world. She had no existence in this one.
7: And so you told this Shirley?
13: Yes. We'd climbed one of the high sand dunes that afternoon, had returned. It was dusk. Shadows had begun to settle on the water. Stars were beginning to fill the sky. And we'd pause to watch their reflection.
8: You will be returning home soon, Linus. And so will I.
13: I shall never leave this spot. Nor you.
8: Not in mind, perhaps. But in actuality. This lake, the beauty of it all, will be something to remember on cold winter nights.
13: It's no use to disguise things from you, Shirley. You know I'm in love with you.
8: I know that, Linus.
13: I'll never let you leave me. Never.
8: I think you will. You understand me. And yet you don't.
13: Meaning?
8: That you've read many things into me that don't exist at all. And have omitted one thing. The main thing.
13: Which is?
8: That I love Max. Love him very much.
13: No place for me?
8: Don't beg. I hate it. With Max, life is easy, unconfused. We're happy on a simple plane. We'll romp through life together and fight together. But not with too much effort.
13: The easy way?
8: Perhaps. But why take the difficult? I like life. It's fun. It may be drab and hard someday. But not now.
13: I haven't misunderstood you, Shirley. Quite the contrary. And I love you.
8: Please, Lyman, let's not talk anymore. Look at the water. See the boat way off in the distance, covered with a thousand lights, going somewhere. Let's just sit here and watch.
13: That night was the last time I saw Shirley Gray alive.
9: Yes, what happened to her?
13: She left the lake the next day. 2 days after, I returned home.
9: And asked Hazel to hasten your marriage?
13: Yes, because I wanted to forget this girl as soon as I could.
9: I understand.
13: But I couldn't forget her. I couldn't. She was with me constantly. So I began to write a story about her that drove me wild.
9: Yet you finished the book, published it, in fact.
13: Yes, I finished it. But do you know what I did?
9: I think I know.
13: I couldn't bear to think of Shirley living without me. So I killed her in the story. Then the very day that I killed her in the book, she was killed in life.
9: What?
13: Yes, killed. In an automobile. Instantly.
9: It had nothing to do with your story. You weren't to blame.
13: I was. I fought so hard, wanted it so much. I brought it about. I killed her. She wasn't ready to die. She won't accept death. Now she comes back to haunt me for retribution. Tell me, Doctor, what am I going to do? Help me if you can. Help me, please.
9: I will, Lyman. Tonight we shall go to the library together. And I will help you. I have a plan.
13: I killed her.
9: Young man, you're Max Pierce, aren't you?
14: Yes, sir, I am.
9: I'm Dr. Russell.
14: Oh, yes, Dr. Russell. I'm glad to meet you. But there's nothing you can do for me. I was in an automobile accident. Smashed up. Always have to walk with crutches.
9: I know what I'm going to ask of you will seem very strange and personal. But I have a very good reason. Will you hear me?
14: Yes. What is it?
9: You were engaged to Shirley Gray, weren't you?
14: Yes, I was.
9: And loved her?
14: We were to have been married. I don't understand you.
9: You will in a moment. And Shirley Gray died?
14: Yes. And I had to live on. I don't want to.
9: If you're able, your doctor told me I might take you with me tonight to help save another man's sanity. We have to drive in the country. I'll tell you the story on the way.
14: This is all strange to me.
9: Now, don't be afraid. It's all right. Will you come?
14: Yes, I'll come.
9: To my car, then. I'll tell you the story as we drive to our destination. That's all there is to tell right now.
14: It doesn't seem possible.
9: I'm sane and considered to be a level-headed man. I've never believed in ghosts. Never.
14: Nor I.
9: But I'm compelled to believe this time.
14: But why doesn't she come to me?
9: Perhaps she will. Tonight. Here we are. It's 11:30. We'll find him in the library waiting.

0: is it?
1: It's I.
0: Yes? Come in.
2: Who's this? Who have you brought with you?
1: Max Pierce. Do you remember him? Why have you brought him here?
2: Oh, please, Mr. Clinton. I want to help you. And I want to see Shirley.
1: Perhaps he can talk to her.
2: You've made a mess of things. Seeing Maxwell crazy, she'll kill all of us.
1: No, I think it will give her peace.
2: She wants revenge, not peace.
3: But you need help. You can't go on this way.
2: Sit down, both of you. Be quiet. And listen. Listen. Do you hear that rustling sound? It's the wind and the water. She brings the sound with her. Listen. She's coming. Nearer. Nearer. I can see her tonight. Do you see her?
3: Why? Why, yes. Yes, I do see her.
2: Shirley. My darling. Shirley, speak to me.
4: Max. Max, you've come to me.
2: Oh, yes, Shirley. I'm here. My darling, I love you.
4: Do you want to come with me now? Forever?
2: I do, yes. Surely I do.
3: But your revenge upon me.
4: I shall have my revenge. You shall go on living, suffering for killing others.
2: Surely.
4: Don't be afraid to die. Death will be lovely when we are together.
2: What have I done?
4: I forgive you, Lyman Clinton. I leave you in peace. Come to me, Max. Follow me.
2: Yes, Shirley. I'll follow you.

0: Could Lyman's story actually have caused the death of Shirley Gray? Her spirit returned and took Max Pierce to her, leaving Lyman to ponder and suffer the rest of his life. Turn on your lights. Turn them on. I'll be back. Pleasant dreams.
1: All characters, places, and occurrences mentioned in the Hermit's Cave are fictitious, and similarity to persons, places, or occurrences is purely accidental.

0: 31 and a half, 32, 33, 35, 40, and 10 is 50, and 50 is a pound. At first, when you are given change in new money, it may sound rather odd. So if you're puzzled by 31 and a half, 32, 33, 35, 40, and 10 is 50, and 50 is a pound, think decimal. Now there are 100 new pence in a pound. Think decimal. That way you'll find shopping simple.
1: We had a party last night. It's one of the places in a worse shape. You know how it is. You leave things overnight, takes twice as long to put them right. 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

0: once upon a time there was an engineer.
1: Choo-choo Charlie was his name, we hear.
0: He had an engine and he sure had fun. He used good and plenty candy to make his train run.
2: Charlie says, love my good and plenty. Charlie says, really rings the bell. Charlie says, love my good and plenty. Don't know any other candy that I love so well.
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1: There are no lights in the village of Daleside. A few houses, the church, the general store come to office. It makes a pleasant rural picture. By day, and when night falls, the trees cast sinister shadows. The very quiet seems to have an air of black prophecy. Particularly when the elements become unruly. The sky rumbling with thunder, and the sighing wind causing the branches to flutter with a kind of fear, and shake with a trembling sense of doom. The door of the cottage is flung open. From it, a man runs into the night, screaming.
2: I was just coming in and I see him running towards me. Looks as though the poor gentleman fainted. You'd better come and help me get him into the cottage.
3: Oh, looks as though he's seen a ghost or something.
2: Yeah, you take the one arm and I'll take the other. Can you hear me, sir? Can you walk?
4: Are you really comfortable, Simpson?
2: Oh, there, sir. I'm the Constable Simpson, all right. And here's my wife. We'll get you into the cottage and you'll feel a little bit better. Now, come on.
3: Up. Hey, our poor chap. All this wind and cold. Something must have happened to him to make him run out of the house dressed like this. No, not. Just in his shirt and trousers.
2: Only a few yards. So try and walk.
4: Can anyone follow this?
2: No, sir. Where you be pointing is the old oak tree. Looks a bit strange-like in the night.
4: Yeah.
2: Oh, here we are. Now, sir, you sit here by the fire and I'll give you a pot of brandy.
4: They're coming from the window. Keep them out!
3: Oh, no, no. It's only the shutters blowing open with the wind.
2: Yeah, I'll go and close it.
3: Here you are. You drink.
2: Lily, put me through the dark cart, right? Yes, he's in. I saw the light shining in the sitting room window. Oh, I know he won't want to come out on a night like this, but tell him it's urgent. Mr. Cree, I don't know what's happened to him, but he's had a nightmare or something.

0: doctor.
1: I did say it. You may have to stay here tonight, or we may have to rush into the hospital. Fantastic. I'm going to try and sedate him. Thank you. I heard when you rang, it was a bad attack of one of his migraines. Injection. Would you mind rolling up his sleeve, Mrs. Simpson?
0: Oh, yes, certainly.
1: It's sort of nice enough to give anyone a jitter. Thank you. There. Let you put him under. He stopped talking in his delirium anyway.
0: Poor chap. I gave him his supper less than 3 hours ago. He said he had a bit of a headache then.
1: Oh, he did he? I wonder if you'd mind if the schoolmaster stayed here for an hour or two. I know it's rather late, but I don't want to risk moving him at the moment.
0: Why, of course he can stay here, bless his heart. I always said it wasn't good for him, living all alone like that.
2: Oh, I don't know. You do his cooking and cleaning. Well, the school's only half a mile away.
1: Yes, I agree with you, Constable. I think that Henry Creed leads a reasonably happy life.
2: Oh, dear, you do look in a bad way.
3: Oh, beautiful. You picture me up all man to the fire. So evil.
2: What's he saying, Doctor?
1: I don't know. The sedative I've given him, it sometimes produces this sort of reaction. They call it the talking drug. It releases...
3: Rational. I'm a rational man. I'm not mad. It happened to me. I'm not mad, I tell you. The face of a gorilla.
0: Oh, maybe you shouldn't be going on so.
1: Oh, no. You can talk. I wonder what he means by face of a gorilla. Your eyes are open, Henry.
3: It is you, David.
1: Yes, I'm David. And here's the worthy Constable Simpson and Mrs. Simpson. Without her, you'd be lost, wouldn't you now?
3: Oh, Mrs. Simpson. Yes. Let me hold your hand up.
0: Oh,
3: no, please. Don't you see? I need to feel reality around me.
1: Henry, you mustn't excite yourself. If you want to talk, by all means do so. But perhaps you'd rather sleep.
3: Sleep? I'll never sleep again. I'm too afraid of waking up in the middle of the night and finding them there. Well, don't look at me like that, David. I'm not mad.
1: Stop talking about being mad. No one believes you're mad. You feeling a little more relaxed?
3: I don't know how I feel.
0: Why, you poor gentleman. You're shaking like an aspen.
1: Don't jump to him. Tell me something. Look, I think I'd better leave you.
3: No, please. I want you to listen to me. I want you to listen to me without interruption. Even though you think I'm insane, you must not interrupt. Please, promise.
1: I promise.
3: If I'm mad, if they have caused my mind to snap, then you'll have to...
1: Stop talking about being mad. Now, what happened tonight? Why are you in your shirt, trousers, and slippers? You're lucky you didn't catch pneumonia.
3: Tonight, after I had my supper, and Mrs. Simpson left, I thought I'd put on the radio.
4: Just in case you've tuned in late, this is your own Cheerful Charlie with his many quips, music, and crazy comments on the local scene. Oh, by the way, did you ever hear the story of a man who went into a departmental store? The assistant said to him, "Yes, sir, can I do anything for you?" And the man replied, "Let's see."
3: What the...
5: I switched it off.
3: What? Oh, no!
1: I had my back to the radio set, and when I turned round, he was standing there. I tried not to believe what my eyes were telling me, but there in the center of my living room was a man, dressed in ordinary clothes. A man you wouldn't think of looking at twice until you saw his face. It was the face of a gorilla. Is this a joke? Is that a mask? Are you from a circus? No.
5: That will teach you to describe me as a joke.
3: Lily! Hello, Lily!
5: Oh!
3: You nearly
5: broke
3: my arm.
5: Oh. That is nothing to what I can do. Your name is Henry Creed. You have no near relatives. You live alone.
3: How do you know these things,
5: Alice? He's never wrong.
3: I'm dreaming. I must be dreaming.
5: Does that feel as though you're dreaming? Come. Give me your...

0: Don't shrink away from me. See the hair on my face. Do you think that is a mask?
1: I... Enough, Hall.
0: But no, no. I have to
1: You
0: prove.
1: Heard what Alex said. If you want this man to help you, you've got to restrain the furies that are within you. He didn't cause your face to become like that. He's going to help you. Aren't you, Henry Queen?
2: There she was. With a voice made every word a command. She stood there as though some magician had conjured her from the thin air. Never in all my life had I seen anyone so exquisitely beautiful. No Botticelli, no Longfellow could have ever depicted such eyes set in an oval face. It has the expression of innocence and sensuality. Her long Grecian gown revealed her beautiful shoulders, and her hands with their long, tapering fingers seemed to suggest the very touch would set a man on fire. You know me?
1: We have known you for a long time, Henry. Ever since Alex conducted his experiment on Paul, we have been searching. It was Alex. Find you.
2: I'm not a doctor. I'm a schoolmaster. I don't understand.
1: There are some things beyond all understanding. Sit down, Henry.
2: But I...
0: You heard her. Sit down.
2: Please, whoever you are, I've not been well all day. I've had a migraine.
1: You started getting those migraines about 3 months ago, isn't that true, Henry?
2: Yes, yes, but how did you know?
1: And when you got these migraines, you had to lie down in a dark room. You saw strange things. Across your eyes would come dancing lights. Isn't that right, Henry?
2: Yes. The doctor, Dr. Cartwright, said it's the usual symptom of a migraine. Overwork.
0: Overwork.
1: Shut up, Paul. No, Henry. If you are to help us, we have to remove all doubt from your mind as to Alex's power.
0: Show him, Lorna. Show him. Let's have Alex's favorite, the seagulls.
1: How far away are you from the sea, Henry?
2: 100 miles? 120?
1: Here. Give me your hand. Come on, Henry. Don't be frightened. Nothing's going to happen to you. Yes.
2: She took my hand. How can I describe the silken softness of her skin? The tactile fever of her touch. Suddenly there was a sort of silence. So deep as to stun one would have been met. And then
3: the sea was roaring in my ears. And they were flapping all over the room.
0: Henry, get them off me!
3: Please, go away, you brute!
0: You call them brute? I'll then be pecking your eyes out.
1: Perfectly still. No harm will come to you. Otherwise, they will peck you to death.
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5: Return to the police constable cottage, shall we?
2: I sat there rigid, not daring to move a muscle. seagulls have always represented the white crests playing on waves, a moonlit sky, and the diving and swooping of the friendly white birds. And here they were in my cottage, sinister, evil, malevolent.
0: Don't move, dare you. Now do you know why you've got to give me a human head?
1: That is enough, Paul. All right, Henry. I think you're convinced. They've gone.
2: They have. They're not here.
0: But we are.
1: Henry, do you find me desirable?
2: Oh, here am I with all sense of reality gone. My mind broken on the wreck of not knowing. And yet I do, Lorna. I find you the most enticing, desirable woman I've ever seen, or ever hope to see.
1: I, too, am under the power of Alex. When you have done Alex's bidding, when Paul's head becomes human again, then I shall be yours.
2: Mine?
1: Yes, Henry.
2: Mine for always.
1: Where we come from, Henry, there is no such thing as always. A second can be forever. Are we ready, Henry?
2: Ready for what?
1: For the next day.
2: Oh, no. No, not the seagull.
1: No. Remember those strange colors that you saw in your mind's eye when you had your migraine? Now they will become larger. You will see a million colors, and in your ears will be music that you have never heard before. It will mean, Henry, that you will enter a new phase. A phase that will bring you closer to my arms.

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And it burst strange, flashing colors to my eyes. That music. That strange music.

0: Dora! Dora! I've never loved before! Teach me to love, Mona.
1: I will teach you to love. I will be your love and you will be mine. Am I not everything you ever wanted?
0: Yes.
1: Then I shall be yours. When Alex has done what he has to do. I think Henry's ready, Paul.
2: Do you mean that now I shall look like him?
1: As soon as Alex comes and does what he has to do.
3: I heard them, but I didn't care. I wanted Alex to be there to do whatever he liked. I didn't care what happened to me as long as I had Lorna in my arms.
2: Alex,
4: why are you surprised, Paul? Have you ever known me not to keep my promise?
1: Welcome, Alex. Henry welcomes you too. Don't you, Henry?
2: Yes. Yes.
4: Good. You have done your work well, Lorna. Tell me, Henry Creed, are you prepared to come with me into the vast regions of the unknown, knowing that Lorna will be by your side?
2: Yes.
4: You have divorced your mind from all rationality. You will no longer think in terms of cause and effect, rational explanation.
2: Yes.
4: Of course, Lorna has conditioned your mind, enriched it with a thought that while there was logic there, you could not possess her. But you no longer think logically, do you, Henry Creed?
2: No. No, I do not.
4: And you, Paul, you know the part you have to play?
2: Yes, Alex.
4: Come here.
2: What is that for?
4: Did I order you to administer physical punishment? Did I not tell you to keep in check your brutish strength?
2: But he was running over to the telephone.
4: You dull, boorish gorilla. Just as Henry Creed's mind has become conditioned to what is going to befall him, so yours has become unconditioned. The very thought of having a human face is making you act like a stupid human being.
1: Don't be hard on him, Alex. After all, it was you who gave him the face.
4: Perhaps I should have given him the body of a gorilla, too. Are you ready?
1: He's ready. Aren't you, Henry?
2: Yes. Yes, I'm ready.
3: I knew then that I was hypnotized, that nothing that I said or did was of my own volition. Reason had gone and I didn't care. I didn't ask how. I was to assist in giving Paul back his human head. It was a dream, a nightmare, a mental fantasy, call it what you will. Whatever was due to happen, I wanted that unknown desperately. The unknown meant Lorna, and the fire and the magic of her love.
4: You're ready, Henry, aren't you?
2: Yes, I'm ready.
4: We must make sure.
2: Make sure?
4: Yes. You will not move. Neither by look nor sign will you notice the arrival of your friend.
2: And then they came. First a young foe, the face of an old man laughing insanely. And then an ambling ape with the face of an Adonis. And then there was a screeching seagull.
4: They have gone. All gone. Even your beloved Lorna.
2: Lorna, gone?
4: She will be back.
2: What are you going to do? That knife?
4: Oh, come, come, Henry. It is more than just a knife. This scalpel has worked miracles in surgery. I might as well tell you that in other fields, I was famous for my surgical skills. And now, just lie here, please. Don't hesitate. Don't tell me the spell is not still with you. Think of Lorna.
2: Yes, Lorna. Lorna.
4: Now lie down here. Lorna has gone, but she will help you.

0: Diamond.
1: Ready?
0: Ready. As Alex bent over me, the scalpel seemed to have achieved luminosity. It glowed as if in an inner light. And then Alex's face became larger and larger. His eyes seemed to be piercing deep into my brain. The scalpel into my cheek, cutting my cheek. And then I ran. I ran out of the house. And here you are, David. The constable.
1: And I can see by the look on your faces that you think I'm mad. If it means never seeing them again, I want to be mad. I want to be taken away somewhere. To be left alone.
0: And to be all right.
2: Constable Simpson?
3: Oh, is that village constable of Daleside? Inspector Crawley gave me your phone number.
2: Yeah, what can I do for you?
3: I'm trying to get out.
2: Oh?
3: Well, I'm trying to reach a Mr. Henry Creed. He's the schoolmaster who lives in your village, customer of mine.
2: Yeah, well, what can I do for you?
3: Well, the most terrible thing's happened. My assistant made a mistake. Instead of giving Mr. Creed his usual tablet for his migraine this afternoon, she made a mistake in the prescription department. It should have gone to the Berkshire Mental Hospital. He's been given lysergic acid. If he takes them instead of his migraine tablets, it could give him the most terrible hallucination.
2: Well, too late. He's had them. The doctor's with him now.
3: What? Now, I'm awfully sorry. I don't know what to say.
2: Well, there's nothing you can say, is there? Now, you'll tell, doctor. Goodbye. Hey, doctor, that there was...
0: All right, I heard every word. Thank goodness it's not anything worse. Henry... What you suffered from was a dose of LSD. Your chemist made a mistake. You've nothing more to worry about. I'll give you another shot, and by the morning, you'll be as light as rain.
2: LSD. LSD. Oh, thank heaven.
0: Well, I'll be on my way.
2: Good night, Doctor.
0: Good night, Constable.
2: Doctor.
4: You noticed Mr. Queen's face. Looked a bit bruised, didn't it?
0: Yes.
4: And that nasty gash on his cheek. Well, how did that happen?
0: I don't know.

0: thought the chemist should have helped his assistant. Adolf, two heads are better than one.
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0: This is your host back again. Just a reminder of our rendezvous next week. Where are we going? The creaking door. Of course.
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2: The second feature for this evening brings us to more serious business. We hope that the purists in our audience will not be too upset at certain liberties we have taken in our adaptation. Here is Bernard Mays as Mr. Jorkins and Pat Franklin as his female companion in Lord Dunsany's story, The Witch of the Willow.
3: I wandered about the country, always alone, not caring really where I went. One day I came to the Willow Wood, a haunted sort of place, marsh floating all through it, ideal for a lonely and aimless man. I was tired of ordinary things and ordinary people, what they said and did, the everyday things, everything lacking in wonder, surprise, magic, mystery. And there was a mystery in the woods. The sun had begun to set, and the mystery was settling among the willows. Oddly enough, as I wandered deeper and deeper among the trees, the mystery didn't recede. Not a spell seemed lifted, but that ominous and immense threat of magic became overpowering. Suddenly, an old woman in a black cloak and a high black hat, carrying a black stick, she came towards me, and that mystery, that unaccountable thing that has been called magic, that was haunting the willows, moved with her as she came. She approached quickly, paying no attention to me until we were almost facing. Then a quick glance of her eyes, all magic and wonder in her ugliness. I fumbled for something to say.
4: Huh?
3: Huh? Is there no way out of these marshes?
4: No, there is no way out.
3: I stood a while and gazed, fascinated by the mystery of her. She leaned her hands upon the stick and gazed at me, grey ringlets hanging down from under her hat.
5: What has come over these marshes?
4: Sunset and witchcraft.
5: What does the witchcraft portend?
4: Who knows that? Not even the witches know that.
5: And why do they make witchcrafts? Enchanting a place like this till one can hardly tell if one is still on earth.
4: If there's a warning put on a place, it's for folks to heed the warning, not to go bothering those that have other things to do with the way and the why and the wherefore. A warning's a warning, and that's all there is to it.
5: Well, the sun has set, and I think I'll take that warning.
4: Huh? Do as you will.
5: Now, if I come back, should I ever see you here?
4: You might come for weeks and never find me. And then one day I'd be here.
5: Then I'll come again. I'll come again.
3: I stayed at a little inn called World's End, a mile or so from the marshes. That evening, I returned barely in time for dinner. I couldn't put the mood of my strange adventure out of mind. And in contrast, the company, the whole interior of World's End, was a dreary replica of life in general. Wholesome food, kindly people, the expected, the safe.
6: You haven't forgotten our cribbage this evening, Mr. Jorkin?
5: No, Colonel Haverson, but I'm a little tired, I'm afraid.
6: Oh, Mrs. Norris says you have been exploring the Willow Wood this evening.
5: Yes.
6: Take care of the marshes there. Dangerous, you know, dangerous, but a good place for grouse. In season, of course.
3: Later I stood at my window and looked down toward the woods. The moon lit the hillside, and below it I could see the trees. Black, darker than the night, the mystery still there. But when I walked down next morning, it was gone. It was gone when I went back at sunset. Day after day I went, and still she did not come. I haunted the place till all the water hens knew me and the rooks. Then, one afternoon, 2 weeks later, no sooner had I entered the solitude of the willows than the transformation began. The shadows between the trees became heavy with portents or omens. The stillness full of whispers. The mystery gathered about me. And in the midst of it, she walked with her black stick. The mystery coming with her. She nodded as she approached with what may have been a smile at the end.